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7: Time to meet the men from the ministry. We present Richard Murdoch and Derek Giler in The Men from the Ministry, a weekly tribute to the men of our government service, careful men who always keep a watch on their official papers, so they can see when it's time to go home. In the General Assistance Department, Richard Lamb has just completed the Times crossword in 2 minutes flat. Secretary Mildred Murfin comments on his amazing feat.
8: Oh, Mr. Lamb, you have got big feet.
9: I say, Mildred, I've just done the Times crossword puzzle in 2 minutes. Look.
8: Oh, yes? Yeah, what's that word? 7 across.
9: Yeah, 7 across, Yarrapinkle.
8: Yarrapinkle?
9: Yes.
8: What's that mean?
9: Oh, I don't know, but it fits in, doesn't it? Actually, 9 down, Rummets. 11 down, Poodle. 13 down, Coco Frasnack.
8: But what about the clues?
9: Oh, I don't bother with those.
10: Morning, Joe. Mildred.
8: Morning, Miss Derek Brown.
9: Morning, one. I say, I've just done it in 2 minutes flat, from start to finish.
10: Have you really?
9: Yes. I didn't have a clue, mind you.
10: No. Oh, well, we all have to learn.
9: How long did it take you to do it?
10: Me? Well, it all depends, too, really. You talking about?
8: The Times crossword, sir. Here's Mr. Lamb's solution.
10: Well, in 2 minutes... Oh, dear, let me see. What's this? 13 down. Coco Frasnack.
9: Yes, well, you see, I...
10: That's absolute rubbish, too. Rubbish. 13 down should be... Wait a minute, where's my copy? Ah, here we are. Yes. Catavoprop.
9: What?
10: Any tea, Mildred?
8: Mm-hmm.
10: Good. Well, I'll have mine with lemon today. Hello, Lemon Brown. Lennox Brown speaking.
11: Yeah.
10: Ah.
11: It's Gregory.
10: My word, you're looking well. Well, I mean, that is, you sound as though you're looking well.
11: Oh, stop waffling, Lennox Brown. Did you get my memo?
10: Memo? Ah, yes. The one where you asked us all to read your memos more carelessly.
11: Carefully? Anyway, I'm not talking about that one.
10: Oh.
11: I mean the one about Prince Abdul.
10: Oh, that one. Quick, two. Mildred, the memo. Prince Abdul.
11: Prince Abdul the Fourth. I wanted to make absolutely sure you'd completed the arrangements.
10: Arrangements?
11: It's all in my memo, Lennox Brown. Arriving tomorrow, 12 o'clock flight and so forth.
10: Oh.
11: Well, I'll just remind you, Prince Abdul's coming over for an important meeting, and you're to look after him. See to it.
10: Leave it to us, Sir Gregory. Yes. Any luck with that memo, too?
9: I'm afraid not, one. I've searched everywhere.
10: What about Mildred?
9: Oh, I haven't searched her. I'll do it now.
10: No, I mean, has she found it?
8: No, sir. I've looked in all the trays. In, out, pending, and tea. It's not in any of them.
10: Well, it must be somewhere.
8: No! I've just remembered.
10: What?
8: Sassy Scott's wedding yesterday. We haven't got any confetti, see, so I tore up lots of papers and threw them.
9: Oh, Mildred! Why didn't you throw rice like I did?
10: I don't think Patty was very pleased about that, too. One's used to people throwing dry rice, but not dollops of cooked rice pudding.
9: Well, it's all the canteen had. Anyway, I picked the prunes out first. The point is, Mildred, torn up Sir Gregory's memo.
10: Yes, I know. With all the details about Prince Abdul the Fourth.
8: I'm ever so sorry, sir. Here, my boyfriend Bernard works over at the Foreign Office. I could nip over there and look up this print thingy.
10: Yes, yes, that's the answer. You do that, Mildred, yes. Mr. Lamb and I have some very important business to get on with.
8: Right.
10: Good.
9: This is a very tricky decision to make one. I think... Yes, I'll twist.
10: Again? Oh, look, to in pontoon, the cards aren't supposed to add up to more than 21.
9: I know that.
10: But you've twisted 17 times already.
9: That still only gives me 19 cards. I mean two more to win.
10: Oh, I don't think you've quite got the hang of this game, too.
9: That's because Mildred confused me when I was learning. She kept leaning over and giving me advice. You know, don't do this, don't do that.
10: Yes, yes, she's a bit of a know-all when it comes to card games, isn't she? Thinks she's an authority.
9: She needs taking down a peg. I say one. Mm. She'll be back soon. Let's invent a card game. That'll battle her.
10: Oh, what a dirty trick. Good. We'll do it. Yeah.
8: I think I'll reach the foreign office, sir.
10: Yes, well, just one moment, Mildred. Now, Mr. Lamb and I are just finishing a game of, Drabble Scoop.
8: Hey?
9: That's it, Drabble Scoop. Yes. I'll deal. Now, 15 cards for you, 3 for me, and 2 in the teapot.
10: Splendid. Oh, let's see now. Yes. I've got a Drabble. I'll bet you a shilling.
9: Careful, man. I've got a scoop. I'll raise you sixpence.
8: Mr. Lamb, you can't beat a Drabble with a scoop.
9: Oh, dear.
8: Yeah, let me show you how to play.
10: No, never mind about that, Mildred. Now, what did you find out at the Foreign Office?
8: Well, there wasn't nothing on their files about any Prince Abdul the Fourth.
10: No.
8: At least not exactly. There was a Prince Abu the Fifth.
9: Oh, that'll be him.
8: Only he died in 1890.
9: Oh, well, perhaps he won't.
8: And then there was a Prince Abunga the Twelfth.
10: That'll be the one. Never were good at counting those Foreign Office chaps.
9: Their spelling isn't all it should be.
10: Precisely, yes. How many stars did he rate this Prince Abunga, Abdullah, whatever it is?
8: 2, sir.
10: Oh, well, that's all we need to know. A 2-star reception, eh? That means the red lino and a buffet lunch in the Guildhall Annex. The usual press conference, hotel, and so forth, yes. But we'll have to hurry, mind. Sir Gregory said he arrives tomorrow on the 12 o'clock flight.
5: I say, Skipper, aren't we flying a bit low? According to this dial, we're at 1,155 feet.
12: That's the clock. It's 5 to 12.
5: Oh. Have you had a look at our passenger lately? Prince Abdul the Fourth? Oh, yes, I popped in just now. He was sweating a bit. I don't think he likes flying.
12: What did you do?
5: I stroked his nose and gave him a lump of sugar.
12: Good, good, fine. Horses never like flying. Especially highly strung racehorses like Prince Abdul.
5: What's this big meeting he's coming over for?
12: The Potterton Stakes at Newmarket. His last race.
5: Oh.
12: After that, he retires to stud, breeding and so forth.
5: I see. I wondered what he was grinning about.
12: A couple of ministry chaps should be waiting at the airport to take him off our hands.
5: Ministry?
12: Yes, yes. This is a government thing. Prince Abdul's been bought by the British Bloodstock Corporation.
5: He's a super horse. I can't wait to see these ministry chaps' faces when we hand him over.
9: I still don't see why we had to come and meet Prince Abdul once.
10: Because he's important to us. Now stop complaining and look up a suitable greeting in that Arabic phrase.
9: All right, old one. How's this? Salutations, may the fruit of your loins cover the earth.
10: No, I don't think so, too. Huh? Isn't there a cleaner one?
9: How about this one? Greetings, may your women be mountains of flesh and the ground tremble under their tread.
10: Oh, I suppose so. There's some funny notions, these foreigners. Mm. I was in the Middle East during the war, you know.
9: Yes, you tell me. Several times.
10: I remember once we were playing cricket in a wadi. Officers versus other ranks.
9: Yes, yes, and the Germans attacked. You tell me.
10: Blasted us with heavy mortars, machine guns, artillery, dive bombers. Left the camp an absolute shambles.
9: Oh, yeah.
10: Still, we beat them in the end. Fine innings and 12 runs, as I recall. Happy days.
9: Yes. Now, during the war, I was in the 15th...
10: Well, we haven't time for stories now, too. Yes.
9: Oh.
10: Have we got everything laid on for Prince Abdul's stay?
9: I sure we have. He'll hold the usual press conference. He'll ride through the city in a horse-drawn carriage.
10: Ah, that should be quite a sight.
9: He'll partner Princess Grace at the Sandhurst Summer Ball.
10: Splendid. Well, the plane should have landed by now. Ah, here comes a uniformed fellow. He must...
13: Hello, hello, hello, hello. You'll be the man from the ministry. Smith, the second pilot.
10: Oh, how do you do?
13: Yes. I just wanted to check your instructions. You want Prince Abdul brought here to the VIP lounge for a cocktail?
10: Well, naturally, yes. I mean, we intend to see he enjoys his visit, you know.
9: Perhaps you can tell us if he has any special plans.
13: Well, I do know that this is his last meeting.
10: Ah,
13: Afterwards, he'll retire and be used for breeding purposes.
14: Breeding? What, you mean he'll have...
13: Yes. And I bet there's a sizable fee for his services.
10: Good Lord.
13: Well, you know, he's got great staying power and the sort of stamina they're looking for. He's won several silver cups.
9: Perhaps we shouldn't go into that. Is there any special way of greeting him?
13: Well, I think if you tickle him between the eyes and slap him on the rump, he'll be quite pleased.
10: That seems a bit odd. Well, what's he like, this Abdul the Fourth?
13: Well, he's a little horse.
9: Ah, that'll be the climate, too. Foreigners often get a tickle in the throat at first.
13: And he's chestnut brown with one white leg. About 15 hands.
9: Hey?
13: Well, see for yourself, he's being brought in now. Ah, there you are, gentlemen. Prince Abdul the Fourth.
14: Good grief. A horse?
9: Oh, dear. I think we've made one of our little boo-boos.
8: That's right, Bernard. There's only me in the office. Batman and Robin went off to the airport. Oh, he is an old square, that Mr. Lamb. Do you know, he's been complaining about me wearing a miniskirt. Yeah, he says he's going to raise it at the next staff meeting. Uh-oh, I can hear someone coming. Travel now, lad.
9: Mildred, is there anyone about?
8: Well, only me, Mr. Lamb. Why?
9: Well, we've got this racehorse in the lift, and we don't want anyone to see it.
8: Oh, yeah.
9: Yes, we thought we'd bring him into the office, you see.
8: Oh, that's a good idea. We can all have a little gallop round the desk in our pocket.
9: Yes, it's a thought. Righto, one. All clear. Bring him in.
8: Oh, we could train it to answer the phone and call Blimey, it's a horse.
14: Well, of course it is. This is Prince Abdul the Fourth. Shut the door, Mildred.
8: Oh, Lord.
9: Oh, I don't want another journey like that.
10: Oh, no, there wasn't much room in that ministry car with all three of us. Oh, and by the way, too, don't forget to pop down later with a dustpan and brush.
9: I don't know what we're going to do about this horse.
8: Ah, look, he's frightened. Would you like a little lump of sugar?
9: No, thank you, Mildred. I wouldn't mind a cup of tea, though.
10: Yeah, neither would I. I must say, you know, too, I was a bit apprehensive when old Wilkinson got in the lift with us.
9: Yes, I thought he might spot the horse.
10: Yes, luckily, he's not very observant. Especially since he joined MI5.
9: I think he thought it was the supervisor from the typing pool. You know, there is a certain resemblance.
8: Why'd you bring him here, anyway?
10: Well, we've got to keep him out of sight, Mildred, until we find out what we're supposed to do with him.
9: If you hadn't torn up Sir Gregory's memo, we wouldn't have got in this mess.
10: Yes, well, look, I'll take him into the inner office and I'll hitch him to the hat stand.
9: Yes. Oh, right, everyone. I'd better arrange some food for him. The hall porter can go out for it.
8: You're not going to tell old Matthews we got a horse up here?
9: Good heavens, no. I'll use a cunning subterfuge so his suspicions won't be aroused.
15: Hello, hall porter.
9: Ah, Matthews, I'm feeling a little peckish. Nip out and get me a bale of hay, will you?
15: You want to eat a bale of hay? Yes. That's Mr. Lamb, isn't it?
9: Yeah, that's right.
15: Yes, thought it would be. Anything else you want?
9: Well, now you mention it, I'm a trifle chilly as well. Send up a nice horse blanket, will you? Thank you, Matthews.
8: Cunning subterfuge, oh, blimey.
9: Well, that settled our immediate problems.
10: Two. I've just had a thought. The arrangements we made for Prince Abdul's reception.
9: Oh, yes. Still, we could always cancel them.
10: Yes, well, most of them. But what about the press conference? It's due to start in half an hour.
9: Oh, dear. And they're expecting a real live human prince.
10: Exactly. And if we don't provide one, the whole ridiculous story will come out. Listen, I'll tell you what we must do.
9: Oh, I don't like it, one. This brown boot polish makes my face itch.
10: Oh, quiet, Sue. This is your chance to shine. To shine. It's the only way.
9: Yeah. Oh, and it tastes horrible.
10: Oh, that'll do. You're so puffy. Now, look, let me just adjust your turban. That's it. Now, we're ready to face the press.
9: I feel such a fool in this old floral curtain.
10: Oh, nonsense, nonsense. You look the part. Splendid. Now, come on, now. Out we go. Now, through this door and straight onto the platform.
12: Thank you, yes. Well, now, ladies and gentlemen of the press, I shall be acting as interpreter for Prince Abdul the Fourth here, as he doesn't speak a word of English.
9: That's absolutely correct. Not a single word. Yes.
12: Except for those which I just taught him a moment ago. Now, perhaps we can have the first question. Please identify your name and newspaper. Twinkle from the Star. Welcome to England, Your Highness. But why has your turban got Emma Smith's baths on it?
16: Elvis, the wherever it is, no, no, the hind holby, the hoosley, the home, the hand, the wolfy, and the flower.
12: Ah, yes. He says he's a member of the Order of the Bath. Hammersmith branch. Next question, please.
17: A stamp from the post. Are women free in your country?
12: He says women are not actually free, but they're remarkably cheap. Next, please. Behind the times. What country does the prince come from?
10: Do you know the area around Southern Arabia?
18: Yes, very well indeed.
10: Oh, well, it's nowhere near there.
12: It's a little country, you see, and it's called, what's it called?
9: Drabblescoop.
12: Ah, yes, that's it, Drabblescoop.
17: Whereabouts is this country exactly?
12: It's just southeast of...
9: Cocofrasnac.
12: Cocofrasnac, yes, yes.
10: And where is that?
12: Well, northwest of Drabblescoop. Yes. Well, now, I think that's quite enough questions for the time being. The prince will now read a prepared
9: statement.
16: Yeah, right here, man.
12: The prince is very pleased to be visiting Britain for the first time.
16: John Lennon. A half-nimmel, moose-nibbertana, do David Frost.
12: And he is looking forward to meeting the leaders of our country.
16: Let me go stand there. Boom, boom. Pew, pew. Boom.
12: To discuss disarmament.
17: In that case, perhaps the prince can tell us whether he is opposed to the provisions of the 1961 Vienna Convention.
16: No.
18: Oh, you support it? Well, that is surprising.
12: He said no, but that, in fact, is the Drabblescoopian word for yes, you see.
18: Of course.
19: Prince Abdul, are you anti-American?
16: No.
19: You are?
12: Wait a minute. No, not this. Oh, dear me. Oh, dear, what a shambles that was.
8: The press conference? Well, what went wrong then?
9: Oh, there was a big muddle and everyone got excited. Oh, this brown boot polish is terrible stuff to get off.
12: Well, try the typewriter cleaning fluid.
8: The oaf is still in your office, sir, and he's done a mischief in the corner.
12: Oh, dear. A mischief?
8: Yes. He had a nibble at your Trelestantia.
9: Oh. We must find somewhere else for him to go. Well, he can't stay here. It's against regulations. You remember the fuss when they found a dog in old Taplow's office?
8: Yeah.
9: He was taken to the police pound, scrubbed, de-verminated, and put in quarantine.
8: Yeah. I wonder what happened happened to the dog?
9: But you can imagine if they found we were harboring a horse.
8: Well, I better go and see Prince Abdul. It's time for his 4 o'clock hay break.
9: Yeah.
10: Now, look, we may get away with this yet, too. Yes, we may get away with it, because at least Sir Gregory doesn't know there's anything wrong.
20: Ah, there you are, Lennox Brown.
21: Oh, Lord.
22: Sir Gregory.
20: There's been a bit of a mix-up over this Prince Abdul business, hasn't there?
22: I can explain. Sir Gregory can explain. Mine number two is to play.
20: I just heard about this afternoon's press conference. Well done.
9: It wasn't me. He's the one who... Well done.
20: Yes, I wouldn't like this to get around, Lennox Brown, but as you know from my memo, I was under the impression that,
22: yes, Sir Gregory?
20: Well, that Prince Abdul the Fourth was a racehorse.
9: Oh, good heavens. A horse. And you don't think that now?
20: No, well, of course not. I mean, he was at this press conference you arranged, wasn't he? I was obviously misinformed.
9: We all make mistakes, Sir Gregory.
22: A horse, oh, dear, dear. Oh, what an odd notion.
20: However, thanks to you, I saved face with the cabinet. I gave him the impression I knew Prince Abdul was an important statesman all along.
22: Did you? Yes.
20: Yes, yes, just as well. Several ministers tell me they know him personally.
9: Do they? Ah.
20: Well, I trust you'll... tear up my memo.
9: If you say so, Sir Gregory, we'll tear it into tiny pieces, confetti size.
20: Thank you, Lamb. Thank you, Lennox Brown.
22: Yes. Well, incidentally, Sir Gregory, just supposing, I mean, for the sake of argument, that he had been a horse, what would you have suggested we should do with him?
20: Well, it was all in my memo, wasn't it? But what's the point in bringing that up?
8: Well, I'll fix Prince Abdul and give him a good rub down, and I... Ooh!
20: The prince? You mean he's in there? His Royal Highness himself? Oh, I must quit him.
22: I don't think he'd like to be disturbed.
9: Well, very tired. That's what it is. He's resting.
20: Ah, I quite understand. Yes, quite understand. What's that bag you're trying to hide, Miss Murphy?
8: Bag? Yes.
20: Yes.
8: It's just my nose bag. What? A handbag.
20: Rather large for a handbag. Why is it filled with hay?
8: Why is it filled with hay, Mr. Lennox Brown?
22: Ah, yes. You know how it is, Sir Gregory.
20: You know
22: how it is. You must do. I mean, it's the latest teenage craze.
9: Yeah, stuffing their handbags with hay.
22: Yeah.
9: It's the in thing.
20: Oh, I can't keep up with these fads. Well, must be off, Lennox Brown. Convey my most humble greetings to His Royal Highness.
8: Oh, I thought he'd never go.
22: Oh.
8: I've got to finish feeding the horse. I only came out to get his bucket of hay.
9: They're behind the desk. Allow me, Milton.
8: Oh,
9: it's a good thing Sir Gregory didn't see these.
20: Ah, you've got a brolly, are you? Well, what have you got there, lad?
9: It's a bucket of oats, Sir Gregory.
22: What? Part of his diet, yes. He's very fond of them, aren't you, too?
9: Yes, that's right.
20: You mean he eats them dry? Like that? So this is something I've got to see.
9: Yes. Delicious.
20: Incredible. Incidentally, Lennox Brown, get Lamb to tidy himself up a bit. He's got brown boot polish behind his ears.
8: Yeah.
22: Oh. Nobly done, too.
9: It was horrible, and I've still got a headache from that noisy press conference.
8: Oh, was it noisy then?
22: Oh, yes, and rather confused. We didn't understand their questions, and they seemed surprised by our answers.
8: Never mind. I don't suppose they'll bother to report much of it. I mean, you can't have said anything that was new.
7: Here is the news read by John Curl. At a noisy press conference this afternoon, Prince Abdul IV of Drabblescoop agreed that he was violently anti-American and implied that Soviet rocket bases would be welcome in his country. Asked what would happen if UN observers were sent to the area, the prince replied that they would eat them. He refused to give further details and shortly afterwards was hurried off the platform by his advisor. Now, to begin Radio Newsreel, here's the Middle East correspondent of the Daily Globe, Seamus O'Hooligan.
23: Well, now. This statement has struck at the very heart of American policy in the area. I'll tell you that. As there Is there any drink about?
0: Where is Drabblescoop exactly?
23: On the wall map there. Somewhere. Whiskey would do.
0: Would you say the prince is a communist?
23: Anything for a drink. The prince is a communist.
0: No. I mean, do you think he's a communist?
23: Oh, I know. Now, if you knew as much about this country, what's it called again?
0: Drabblescoop.
23: Drabblescoop, as I do, you'd have no need to ask that question. A beer would do.
0: Yes, well, thank you, Seamus O'Hooligan. And now, first reactions from the United States.
23: Where's the bar?
0: The United States has issued a strong warning that this attitude may well lead to a heightening of world tension.
14: This is terrible, too. Absolutely terrible. The Americans are very upset.
9: I didn't mean to say any of those things, Mum. I must have got mixed up.
8: Well, why don't you issue another statement denying everything in the name of Prince Abdul the Fourth?
0: And here is the news. The Soviet Union today issued a statement saying that the Drabblescoopin statement denying their earlier statement was a direct provocation. Welcoming the Drabblescoopin change of heart, a United States spokesman said, "We have a special interest in this area, wherever it is." The Chinese issued a statement declining to issue a statement. They also stated that they're ready to pour guns, tanks, planes, and rockets into the area in the interests of world peace.
8: What are we going to do, Mr. Lamb? It's getting worse.
9: I know. Have you seen the newspaper?
8: Yeah. It says in mine the Prime Minister has called for a private meeting with Prince Abdul to try and sort things out.
9: Oh, what a relief. They'll both get together and... Oh!
8: Shall I get the brown boot polish?
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2: 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Morning, Mildred.
9: Run. This morning's paper, it's terrible.
2: Yes, I know what's bothering you. 11 down, isn't it?
9: No, not the crossbird. It's this Drabblescoop business.
2: Oh, that's all sorted out, my dear chap.
9: Eh?
2: Yes, this morning. I issued a statement when I saw how things were going. Should be on the news by now.
8: Oh, I'll switch on.
21: Early this morning, Prince Abdul IV of Drabblescoop announced his abdication and said he would enter a nunnery. His statement added that henceforth Drabblescoop would be strictly neutral and asked to be left entirely alone. The United Nations General Assembly has therefore cancelled today's debate on the problem, and delegates will instead hold a whist drive.
2: Oh, I see. It's simple as that. Things ought to simmer down now.
8: That's marvellous, sir.
9: Oh, well done, Juan. Now, our only problem is that blessed hall.
8: Yeah, he's still in the inner office.
9: I'm not saying that he doesn't have his uses, you know. I mean, the window box is flourishing. Lovely show of rhubarb. But we still don't know what we're supposed to do with him.
2: Oh, well, I've solved that, too. Wangled the carbon copy of Sir Gregory's original memo. Here it is.
9: My word. Well done again, Mum. Yeah. It says he's to be sent to the British Bloodstock Corporation farm for... Oh.
2: Yes, quite. Yeah. But first, he's been entered in the Potterton Stakes Newmarket, you see?
8: That's this afternoon. And according to this, we were supposed to make the arrangements.
2: Well, Mildred, don't get excited. It's not too late. We'll never get a professional jockey at this short notice, but...
9: Why are you looking at me like that?
2: Well, try on this old school cap, too. Wear those kinky boots of yours, Mildred. You're not a spare silk blouse, have you, dear? You know, something colourful.
9: I won't do it. I excuse you.
7: Muddling through as the men from the ministry were Richard Murdoch and Derek Giler. Also featured were Norma Ronald, Ronald Baddeley, and John Graham. The program was written by Johnny Mortimer, Brian Cook, and Edward Taylor, and produced by Edward Taylor.
24: Once upon a time there was an engineer.
25: Choo-choo Charlie was his name, we hear.
24: He had an engine and he sure had fun. He used good and plenty candy to make his train run.

0: It's for you. It's your dinner. It's called Cupboard Love. Cupboard Love's different. Comes in a packet, not a tin. See this foil pouch? Keeps it moist and squeezy. That's right. It's a new kind of cat food. Moist. It's good for you. Like it?
1: New Cupboard Love. What the well-cared-for cat has for dinner.
2: If you're paying this kind of money for a car, you'd want it to have a touch of style, legroom, four doors, and all that. And if this is what you had in mind, you don't even have to pay that kind of money for the new Skoda Super Estel.
3: Skoda's new Super Estel puts the man in the street
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6: 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With Francis Langford, Jerry Colonna, Vera Vague, and Skinny Ennis and his orchestra.

Thank you. Stop beating that spam together. How do you do? How do you do, ladies and gentlemen? This is Bob broadcasting for the Troop Carrier Command of the Sedalia Army Airfield near Kansas City, Missouri, Hope. Well, here we are in Missouri. I expected a big crowd at the railroad station to greet me, but I got off the train at Knobnosser and there wasn't any railroad station. Knobnosser, that town isn't big enough for two words. Before you get to Noster, you're in Warrensburg. And then where are you? But this is Missouri, great mule country around here. You know what a mule is? That's a Crosby horse whose ears got that way from being pulled across the finish line. I started to come down here on one of those Missouri mules, but he wouldn't budge, so I got off and tried to push him. I can't tell you what happened, but I became the first airborne civilian in history. But tonight we're broadcasting for the TCC. That's a gliding term, meaning start flapping the wings, Joe. The tow rope broke 3 hours ago. Yes, sir, these are the boys that tow the gliders. You know what a glider is. That's an orange crate that made good. And these gliders are really easy to handle. Yes, sir, you can land them on a dime and get 9 stitches changed. Sometimes these guys have to stop their gliders by hitting the trees with their wings. In fact, this is the only place I ever saw where the squirrels have GI haircuts. And I don't know whether or not these gliders are considered... I don't know whether these gliders are considered expendable, but this afternoon I saw a private down at the PX with one under each arm trying to trade him for a bottle of 3.2. I went up in one of those gliders today. I wasn't exactly scared, but the wings fell off and my pulse kept the plane in the air. Then they asked me to make like a paratrooper, and I showed plenty of spunk. In fact, I took on the whole crew before they shoved me out. I won't say these fellas fly low, but I jumped and started counting, but I only got as far as 3. I couldn't count any higher because of the dirt in my mouth. And today they took me on a tour of the base here, and I said to one sergeant, "Nice barracks, aren't they?" And he said, "Those aren't barracks, and quit talking so loud, you'll scare all the cows." The barracks here are made of tar paper, and I won't say the walls are flimsy, but after you roll out the dice inside, you have to go outside to see if you made your point.

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1: Good old Skinny Ennis singing Got a Date with an Angel, and he looks like he's going to be on time.
2: You like my song, Bob?
1: I sure did. You know, Skinny, you have a lot in common with Sinatra.
2: What makes you think so?
1: Well, you both get your plasma from the same blood bank, don't you?
2: Gee, Bob, this is our last show of the year, isn't it?
1: Yeah, and you know, Skinny, you ought to put on a little weight. You remind me of these gliders.
2: How you mean, Bob?
1: Well, just look at you, all frame and no motor. Francis Langford, how are you, darling?
3: Just fine.
1: Say, what a dress. As usual, you're looking great.
3: Thanks, Bob. Same to you.
1: You mean as usual I'm looking great?
3: No, as usual you're looking.
1: Yeah. Well, I got a lot of fellow spectators out there, too. Say, that dress is new, isn't it?
3: Yes, Bob. It's the end of the season, and it's sort of a going-away dress.
1: Going away? It looks like part of it already went. But on you,

0: Okay, Skinner, just a second. I'd rather kiss Francis first, if you don't mind.
1: You know, Bob, I'm going to miss these boys now the season's over.
0: Yeah, but with all the traveling we've done, I bet you're glad it's over after spending 39 weeks on a train.
1: Yes, it'll be good to sit down for a change.
0: Well, you got to put a uniform on like I do, you know. Don't you think I look good as a whack, huh?
1: You know, it's been a wonderful year, hasn't it, Bob? You had a lot of fun playing in those golf matches with Bing Crosby to sell war bonds.
0: Yeah, but I'm through with Crosby, Francis, after that match in Chicago last week. He stole my golf bag, you know.
1: Why, Bob, that seems impossible. How do you know it was Crosby who took your golf bag?
0: Well, I went out to the racetrack next day, and one of his horses was eating out of it. They have those kind of noses, you know.
1: Oh,
0: those long...
1: leave it to me. You and Bing... have really been hitting the fairways back east, haven't you?
0: Yes, Happy Hips and I have been putting on a lot of exhibitions. Well, I'm sorry I said that. Lard and I have been putting on... I'm sorry I said that. Crisco and I have been putting... I've been putting on a lot of exhibition golf matches of the PGA Rehabilitation Fund.
1: Well, how is Crosby's form?
0: Not too bad. He was wearing his girdle.
1: Did you lend him one of your spares?
0: Francis, why do you always stand behind Crosby? Do you like him, or is it just because it's so shady back there? He burns coal, too, you know. It's a local joke, but we love it, don't we? You know, but it was very embarrassing playing with Bing. He kept trying to get plugs in for his new picture, The Great John L. He'd holler, if I can lick any man in the crowd, then take his coat off.
1: What happened?
0: Nothing. They just stand there and laugh at his shirt.
1: Well, you shouldn't.
0: Those tenants, you know.
1: Bob, you shouldn't talk that way. You know Crosby is really a great person. He's almost an institution.
0: Yes, in the Smithsonian sort of way. But you're right, Francis. I shouldn't talk that way about Chubb. We've had a lot of laughs this season.
1: Say, by the way, Bob, what are you going to do this...
0: Well, the War Department is sending me over to Germany to put on my show for the troops that are still there.
1: Gee, that's very clever of them. Now those GIs will really be anxious to get to Japan.
0: You got relatives here? Say, Bob, I hear you're going over by boat this time.
2: That's right, Skin.
0: Ain't you afraid of that Mal DeMere?
2: What's Mal DeMere, Skin?
1: Why, Bob, that just means...
0: Never mind, Francis. I want to see if Skin knows. What's Mal DeMere, Skin?
2: See, this is what I've been telling you, Bob. If we had rehearsals, we could sit down and figure out this stuff.

0: on any shows for the Germans?
1: No, just for our boys over there. I'm not going to entertain any Germans at any time.
0: I don't see why not. They treated us inhumanly.
1: Francis, show me that line in the script. Just let me see.
0: Right there.
1: That's what I get for holding rehearsals in the top hat. Say, Isn't that a dairy farm near here?
0: Well, Bob, I guess it's about time to say au revoir.
1: Yeah, it's the last season, the show of the season. We better say goodbye, too.
0: Well,
1: I'm not going to read it again. It just stays that way. Wrong. You know how stubborn I am. I said it, and I'm glad.
0: Well, au revoir, Bob.
1: Au revoir?
0: Yes.
1: What's that? What's that?
0: Well, that means this is the end in French.
1: Well, Francis, knob noster.
0: What does that mean?
1: That's the end in any language.

0: I'm just kidding, Chuck. Go ahead, take it.
1: Well, folks, tonight we go off the air. It's been a great season visiting the Army camps and Navy bases across the country, and Bob and all of us have thoroughly enjoyed it. Check. Yes, sir, as far as the GIs are concerned, Bob is another George Washington. First in war, first in peace, and the last to leave the mess hall. In fact, Bob has enjoyed this season so much, when he goes in for his daily physical checkup, he isn't... He isn't the least bit nervous.
0: No, I'm not nervous. I feel fine.
2: Now, just relax, Miss Hope. You'll wrinkle your straitjacket. Take it easy, Mr. Hope. I'll rub your forehead for you. Now, relax.
0: Is she kidding? But don't bother about me. I feel great.
2: Now, here, swallow this sleeping pill.
3: That big thing?
2: That's it. It'll help you. Now sleep, Mr. Hope. Sleep. Sleep and dream. Dream.
0: 39 weeks in the air. Nothing but soldiers. Sailors. Soldiers to the right of me, Marines to the left of me, soldiers in front of me, sailors in back of me. What a crap game. Oh, this is so peaceful. My sponsor. 39 programs, coast to coast, NBC Network, rehearsals. Why didn't we have them? Programs, scripts, writers, Army camps, Navy bases, soldiers, sailors, Marines, Coast Guardsmen. Ah, the wax. Back to the dull stuff. Jokes, corn, eggs, spam. I gotta sleep. Gee, I must be gonna have a really big dream this time. Orson Welles is coming out to introduce it.
4: Bob Hope.
0: Who said that?
4: Bob Hope, I am the voice of justice.
0: Justice? You mean you're the guy that put away my brother?
4: Yes, now I'm after you, Bob Hope. I hereby pronounce you court-martialed.
0: Court-martialed? Me? No, that means they'll shoot me full of holes and let me lay there and bleed. They can't do that. I just put on clean pajamas. And besides, I thought you had to commit some crime against the armed forces to be court-martialed.
4: That's right, Bob Hope. On the 13th day of March, 1945, didn't you inflict the following jokes on the personnel of the Air Transport Command?
0: Well, I didn't think it was anything serious. Skinny and I became a couple of pilots, and we were flying our plane over the world's toughest transport route, China's aerial Burma Road, the hump. Skin, I can't take it anymore. I'm getting weak and dizzy. Sick at my stomach. Skin, I'm blacking out. You'll have to take over.
5: Okay, Bob. I'll finish the cigarette for you.
0: There's the Chungking Airport. I'll call in. Pilot to control tower. 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
6: Not much of an ad-libber, is he? Hello, Hope. I'm Colonel Colonna.
0: Professor, you a colonel? I'm a gas.
6: A gas? Is that better than a PFC? All right, Hope. Come on in.
0: Colonna, it's so foggy, I can't see the field.
6: Don't worry, Hope. I see a plane, and I'll tell you what to do.
0: All right.
6: Nose down a little.
0: Over.
6: Now, right rudder.
0: Over.
6: Now, level down, son.
0: Over.
6: Under your prop.
0: Over.
6: Touch your throttle.
0: Over.
6: Now, give it more left rudder.
0: That's all.

0: Good. Now let your wheels down.
1: And then we visited the Birmingham General Hospital at Van Nuys, California, where I was helping out on the staff as a doctor. Gee, this is my first day as a doctor. I wonder which of these cute nurses they'll assign me. I'll bet she's gorgeous with a figure like Betty Grable and a face like Hedy Lamarr. And...
2: Yo-ho, Mr. Holmes!
1: Well, it was a beautiful dream while it lasted. Whoa! Yes, I'm a doctor. Don't I look spick and span?
2: I don't know about the spick, Mr. Hill, but you sure got enough span.
1: Say, so you're a nurse, Miss Vague.
2: Oh, yes, and I just love working in a hospital, Mr. Hope. You know, this morning I kissed all the young doctors in the place.
1: Interns?
2: Oh, yes, one right after the other. To examine everyone who comes in here, Mr. Hope. Now, I'll just look in your eyes with this light.
1: All right.
2: Mm-hmm. Now, I'll look in your right ear.
1: There you are.
2: Hmm.
1: Well, Miss Vague, what do you see?
2: Your left ear.
1: You seem excited tonight, Miss Vague. What's the gleam in your eye?
2: Oh, I don't know. I guess I am a little flustered. You see, this afternoon, the sentry at the gate gave me a kiss.
1: The sentry gave you a kiss?
2: Yes. Then I gave him back his rifle.
1: Well, gee, you know, that's wonderful perfume you're wearing, Miss Vague. What's it called?
2: Open the cage door.
1: That perfume is called Open the Cage Door?
2: Yes, it brings out the beast. You see, I know all the old tricks.
1: Yeah, well, you should. You're one of them.
2: Oh, well, bless your heart, Mr. You know, I know we're traveling in the interest of the war effort, but tell me, is your trap necessary?
3: Enough of this silly dribble, Bob Hope. You're court-martialed. I hereby order that you face the firing
1: squad. No, wait,
3: Bob Hope, I've heard enough. You've employed your brains only to defeat justice, so you face the firing squad.
1: I've employed my brains to defeat justice, so I face the firing squad?
3: Yes, they're going to use a real bullet, even though you only used a blank. Here comes the firing squad now.
1: Oh, no. No, you can't have them shoot me. The Red Cross says I can't give any more blood for nothing. Ready? No. And? No, I've got a gun. I'll shoot, too.
0: Fire! Well, we finished the season with a bang, didn't we?
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5: I love you.

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When the parlor lights are low and your family is near, must you yatata, yatata, yatata, yatata, chin, chin, chin. 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

live. 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
1: Just to illustrate my last remark, Jonah and the whale, Noah and the ark, what did they do? 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
1: The Kraft Music Hall with Bing Crosby, John Scott Trotter and his orchestra, Marilyn Maxwell, the Music Maids and Men, Yuki, the Charioteers, and Bing's distinguished visitor for this evening, the King of the Cowboys, Roy Rogers. And here's Bing Crosby.

0: the old craft music hall, friends, cutting out for battle stations of the world, many an out-of-the-way spot where almost the only tie-up with home is a collection of pin-up girls. Are you mailing out many miniatures, Marilyn?
1: Metro Golden Mayer takes care of all my pin-up art.
0: Who's taking care of them?
2: Bing, if you really want to see pin-up art, here's a picture I'm sending out of my girl.
0: Yeah?
2: She look great?
0: Yeah. Looks like she's just changed a tire. You all set for the 4th of July, Yuki?
2: I'm all set.
0: I'm not going to look at that picture either. You're all set, huh?
2: Yeah.
0: What are you going to do, shoot off your mouth?
2: Oh, no. I've been asked to do something I know absolutely nothing about.
0: Plenty of scope right in through there.
2: Now, look, I've been asked to judge a bathing beauty contest.
0: Oh, wait till I get my hat. I'll go with you.
2: Gee, I wish they hadn't asked me to be the judge.
3: Well, what's the matter, Yuke? Don't you like bathing beauties?
2: Oh, I know. I never bathe any.
0: Drop the big net. Alive.
2: Well, look, the thing I don't understand is this, Bing. Why do those bathing beauty girls, why do they have to wear a banner with the name of their state?
0: Well, it's a law. They have to label all tomatoes.
3: You going to award any prizes?
2: Oh, sure. Plenty of prizes. First and second prizes are silver loving cups. And $50 for the most revealing bathing suit is third prize.
0: Very fair price for sure.
2: Listen, you're not very enthusiastic about this.
0: Can't warm up to
2: that. I'll bet if I told Bob Hope about a beauty contest, he'd be down there rooting.
0: He's got the nose for it, too.
2: Say, Mr. Trotter, do you know anything about bathing beauties?
4: I should. Every time I go down to the beach, they all gather around me.
0: It's cooler there in the shade.
2: All kidding aside, Bing, help me judge the contest. I really don't know how to go about it.
0: You don't?
2: I guess I'm just stupid.
0: It's very simple, Yuki. You score 10% for intelligence and 10% for posture.
2: What's the other 80%?
0: This boy is stupid, isn't he? You go work out some percentages while Law Max and I knock one of Rogers and Hart's more intimate chansons d'amour. Let me see the picture.

0: As we leave the small hotel and before we encounter the charioteer's somewhat jumped-up description of an amphibious operation, here are some vitally important facts.
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0: Not for nothing is Republic Pictures' outstanding outdoor star, Roy Rogers, known to millions of picture fans as the King of the Cowboys. Currently being seen in the Yellow Rose of Texas, the Rog has not only been active in the action epics, but the King and his horse Tigger also play many a cantonment. In fact, it's being bruited about at the moment that the USO is trying to figure a way to fly Roy and Trigger to a few battle stations, or even a horse as an improvement on looking at a second lieutenant. While this project is in work, Roy, may I say that we are glad to have you with us this evening, and you certainly look sharp in that fancy cowboy wardrobe. Nice of you to dress up so.
1: Well, I figured one of us should.
0: These, sir, are my working clothes.
1: Too bad you can't afford better.
0: I had a bad season, Roy.
1: Well, but us cowboys don't wear these fancy duds when we get out in the wide open spaces.
0: I know just what you mean, Roy. Matter of fact, I'm just back from the wide open spaces myself. Only last night I sat out there alone. Nobody around me. Not a soul for miles. Nothing but deep, overwhelming silence.
1: Where were you, Bing?
0: At a Bob Hope picture.
1: No fooling, Bing. I don't think there's anything like being on a horse out on the trail with your pack and you're smelling that cool green sage.
0: Well, unless it's being on a horse on the rail leading the pack and you're smelling that cool green lettuce.
1: You don't smell that very often, do you, Bing?
0: Well, I've been getting outphotoed, Roy. Of course, you think of my interest in horses as being confined to thoroughbreds, Roy. But matter of fact, I got myself a little spread in Nevada.
1: Oh, that ain't the only place you got yourself a little spread.
0: In Nevada, I'm raising palominos.
1: Nice riding horses, those palominos.
0: True, true, but I don't ride much anymore. Probably because as a little tyke, I was thrown from a horse.
1: On the prairie?
0: On the merry-go-round.
1: How could you get thrown from a horse on a merry-go-round?
0: No nickel.
1: Tell me some more about your place in Nevada, Bing.
0: Great spot, Roy.
1: Plains, water holes, high mountains, where you can bounce a yodel or two off of once.
0: What's this? Who's going to bounce a yodel off what?
1: Well, you mean you can't?
0: You mean you can?
1: Do you know San Fernando Valley? Oh, silly question.
0: I know that South 40 Andy Devine squatting on. Hit me with a cord there, Stringy. How's it go there?
1: I'm going to settle down.
0: I'm going to...

0: I know why I left without it. You do that sort of thing often, Roy?
1: No, I don't. Generally, there's just me and my horse.
0: What key's he singing in?
1: You know, that's what I like about him, Bing. He never joins.
0: Never cuts in.
1: No. But when it's lonely out on the trail and we're riding along together, kind of talking things over.
0: Do you talk, you and your horse talk things over?
1: Huh? Well, I sure
0: all my horses ever seem to say to me is, sorry, old man.
1: Seriously, Bing, the horses must have some way of communicating to each other.
0: Could be.
1: Wonder what yours and mine would talk about.
2: And so, by the magic of radio, we switch to a stall, somewhere in some stable, where one of Bing Crosby's horses is waiting to see what his new stallmate will look like.
1: Well, howdy, partner. I'm Roy Rogers' horse. Who are you?
0: I'm Bing Crosby's horse.
1: Is that so? Saving your money?
0: I don't need to. My boss is a big Ryan Oates man from Spokane.
1: Ryan Oates, eh? Where's he getting the rye?
0: Make yourself comfortable. So you ain't got an aspirin on you, have you?
1: What's wrong with you, horse? You don't look so good.
0: I got in late last night.
1: From a party?
0: From a race.
1: Gee, that's too bad. I was going to ask you for... Well, it's the middle of the month, and I'm running short of dough. And...
0: Well, I'll introduce you to a wild bronco about three stalls down.
1: Well, thanks. Broncos are always good for a couple of bucks.
0: Sounds like Bob Hope's horse. How come a hep horse like you needs dough? Don't you work in all them Roy Rogers pictures?
1: Well, sure. Don't you work in the Crosby pictures?
0: No, he only races me.
1: You ever beat him?
0: Occasionally. I don't mind my kind of life, though. It ain't bad to get 10 bundles of hay every week.
1: 10 bundles of hay ain't much.
0: It ain't money.
1: Well, by the way, I saw your boss Crosby this morning. He was looking mighty dressy.
0: Yeah, I know. He's wearing one of my blankets.
1: Say, don't look now, but who's that heavy horse over in the end stall?
0: That's John Scott, the famous trotter.
1: Say, how can he race with all that flab?
0: Why, that's his biggest value. He's the only horse on the turf who can win a place and show in one finish. Hey there, fatty trotter. How'd you put on so much weight?
3: Easy. I eats like a man.
1: Say, who's this little jackass coming?
0: Hi, fellas. Listen, Yuki, I don't mind you coming in without knocking, but close the door. Where are you brought up? In the house?
4: Why do you talk to me like that? We're both working for Crosby.
0: Say, how does he treat you?
4: He treats me pretty mean.
0: Treats me mean, too.
4: Let's run away, huh?
0: If I could run, you think I'd be working for Crosby?
5: Hello, boys.
1: Horse, oh, horse, what a filly.
0: Nice hunk of horse flesh, eh? Name's Mignon.
1: So this is that filly Mignon that's so hard to get.
5: So what are you two plugs talking about?
1: People.
0: And don't bet on them.
5: You're right. The way people act, I'm glad I'm a horse.
0: I am too, honey.
1: Hey, if you go out with a lot of fillies like this, there's something I want to know.
0: What's that?
1: Is it true that mares eat oats?
0: Well, I could have checked up on that last night, but they threw me out of this here stall.
1: How come?
0: Well, my boss Crosby ran a barn dance, door prizes and everything.
1: You ever catch my boss Rogers at a barn dance? He looks good.
0: Mine looks like the barn.
1: Well, my boss can really call off those old square dances.
0: Does he keep that yodel out of her?
1: Well, most of the time.
0: How's he swing it?
1: Well, something like this.
6: Oh, John Hands, that circle down south and a little moonshine in your mouth and lose your holes in the grand pure bank with the lady in the lead. Swing your part a little bit hard now, the metal left in your own backyard. And hurry up, boys, in it, don't be slow. There's chicken in a red pan, picking up dough. You meet your partner, all's full. Meet your honey and your powder on the head. You don't like biscuits, peanut butter, bread, and chew. Mother backer, squirrel on the wall, and swing that gal. She ain't too tall, and she's too tall, you swing her anyhow. First, I pull out to the right with a lady around the lady, and a gent's old with a lady around gent. The gent don't go, I swing him in the center with a two pair whirl. Lead him up two, and you bubble up four. Change your right hand lady with the left hand round. The partner with the right as she comes round. All jump up and never come down to meet your honey and turn her around. Circle balance, knee to the neck with the bird in the cage and three real pin. While the bird hop out and the crow hop in, you circle four. You're gone again and change. the right hand lady with the left hand round. Point to the right as she comes round. Circle balance, deep to the next with a board and a boy. The girl around a girl, the girl around a boy, and a board around a girl. Let's swing them in a set of a two fire hurl and lead them up two and a bundle of four and change the right hand lady with the left hand round. Point to the right as she comes round. Circle balance, deep to the next with a board and a boy. The girl around a girl, the girl around a boy, and a board around a girl. Let's swing them in a set of a two fire hurl and lead them up two and a bundle of four and change the right hand lady with the left hand round. Swing your honey and watch your friends.

0: marches back. 1924, Walter Johnson and Muddy Rule team up to give the Washington Senators their first World's Championship. And Luis Angel Firpo, the Argentine boxer, shakes hands with President Coolidge at the White House. 1924, Black Gold wins Kentucky Derby, and Newt Rockne starts his climb to fame with the Four Horsemen. 1924, and young men sitting with their girls in the silent movies can be heard to say,
1: "When the picture's over, shall we go home and sit in your hammock a while?"
2: "Well, I thought we could stop at Peavy's drugstore."
1: "What do you think I am, big butter and egg man?"
2: "Oh, but Harry, a soda isn't so expensive."
1: "I know, but that guy's getting wise. He's charging extra for two straws now."
2: "Harry, look at that couple down there. He has his arm around her."
1: "Yeah."
2: "Why don't you do it, too?"
1: "I can't reach her from here."
2: "Harry, do you think that men lose respect for girls who get too familiar?"
1: "What's too familiar?"
2: "Harry, look, that boy is actually kissing that girl."
1: "He'll regret that."
2: "Why?"
1: "I happen to know she's the kind of a girl who leads men on and then leaves them in the dark."
2: "Oh, Harry, what kind of a girl would do that?"
1: "A movie usher." "Oh."
2: "Look at the picture, Harry. Oh, look, it's one of those Follow the Bouncing Ball songs. Now's your chance to sing."
1: "Yeah, it's my favorite song, too.

0: How's your golf game these days, Bing?
1: Golf game?
0: Yeah.
1: Well, if I could fix up my short game, straighten out my long game, correct a slight slice, and get Bob Hope to bring back my mashie, I think I got her licked. You care to dig a few divots a la mañana?
0: Well, I don't
1: We could slam over a fast 18 before breakfast.
0: Well, I'm sorry, Bing, but the way I play golf, 18 holes is a career. Anyway, I promised Mrs. C I'd take her down to pick up some groceries tomorrow morning.
1: Yeah, it's a mite late in the week to be picking up victuals, Ken. I thought they wanted people to shop earlier in the week when the stores are less crowded. Out at our diggings there, we try to do all our shopping early in the week.
0: That's so? What trucking company hauls it home for you?
1: Each boy has a little red wagon, and I got a flexible flyer that I'm using. And shopping early and toting our own is setting us solid with the grocer. He's having a tough time of it these days, lots of extra work to worry about, and a shortage of help because fellows who used to sell your groceries are now overseas, handing out canned goods in the form of heavy artillery. And believe me, ladies, it's the same with grocerymen all over the country. They've all lost a lot of men to the war, and just at a time when people are buying more groceries. You can help out a lot, friends, if you'll plan your shopping in advance and help yourself as much as you can when you're collecting your order. And if any of you gals who can't take a war job want to use your spare time to good advantage, go see your grocer about helping him out, full or part-time. It's work vital to victory because it helps everybody get the food they need to keep them fit to back the fight we're winning.
2: Because I'm packing my grip.

All that appears to be the Old Craft Music Hall for this Thursday, friends. Meeting takes up again next week, the same time as tonight, the same group, with the remarkable addition of those two brothers who have not, at least to my knowledge, appeared together since they made a few records with me, and then, naturally, they split up. I'm referring, as if you didn't know, to Thomas and James Dorsey. The younger group, that would be Tommy and Jimmy Dorsey. So try and grab them here in KMH next Thursday. Good night. Thank you.

0: the Kraft Music Hall next Thursday at the same time to hear Bing Crosby, John Scott Trout and his orchestra, the Music Maids and Men, Yuki, the Charioteers, and our special guests for that evening, Tommy and Jimmy Dorsey. Marilyn Maxwell appeared through the courtesy of Metro-Goldwyn-Mayer, the producers of the Technicolor musical Bathing Beauty.
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2: I checked my 45 for slugs. I took out a fifth of rye from the drawer of my desk and killed it. The door opened. She entered wearing nothing but a smile. I remember the way she was in my arms the night before, like molten lava. I gotta stop living like this. I'm a greengrocer from Pearly.

0: There will now be an intermission during which our sales staff will visit all parts of the cinema, selling ices, cold drinks, chocolates, cigarettes, hair dryers, second-hand cars, gold bullion and pieces of Africa. And if you want to be naughty with the manager's wife, we can arrange anything for a prize.
1: Here, Glad, do you fancy some nuts?
2: Yeah.
3: Right, you can have this lot.
2: Hello, Cheeky.
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1: Yah, boo, spotty.
8: As you will have gathered, dear listener, hello, Eric. Our theme this week is art. Art takes many forms, such as tap, trap, and retar.
0: What are you talking about?
8: I don't know. It's John's turn to speak, and he's still in the loo.
2: Man's desire. Oh, man's desire. To express himself through artistic means goes back to the dawn of time. For instance, before he acquired sophistication and intelligence, man's effort at music sounded something like this.
9: It's one of those songs that can make you cold. A ride in the springtime, a walk in the fall.
0: Then came the invention of the wheel, which led to the... which led to the trombone and the Huddersfield Choral Society.
8: Hence the expression, you can lead a trombone to the Huddersfield Choral Society, but you can't make it drink, unless it happens to be played by Jimmy Edwards. In which case, you can't stop it. Meanwhile, on the deck of a luxury yacht in between the poop and the bollard...
0: Darling, it's a beautiful yacht, isn't it? It's like a dream come true, us being here.
1: Yes, Morris.
0: Darling.
1: Yes, Morris.
0: Let's make love on deck.
1: Oh, Morris, not in the middle of the boat show.
2: And now, here in the studio is Mr. Alopecia Hangglider, who is going to show us some interesting things you can do with wire coat hangers.
10: Oh.
2: Well, that's one he obviously hadn't planned on. So here is some music.
8: Meanwhile, on a Glasgow to London express roaring through Rotherham.
11: Well, Charles, have a good weekend.
0: Not too bad. Went to a wife-swapping party in Gleneagles.
11: Any good?
0: Yes, got a set of golf clubs for mine.
10: Coffee, gentlemen?
11: Thank you.
2: Steward.
10: Sir?
2: He hasn't been round with the cups yet.
10: Oh.
0: Hello, Cheeky's postbag, in which we read some of the letters from you to us that prove that you're as daft as we are.
12: Dear Hello, Cheeky, my name is Edith, my mother's name is Margaret, my grandmother's name is Dorothy, and when I went to check up on my great-grandmother's name, I found that the present vicar's name is Herbert. Is this a record?
8: Dear Hello, Cheeky...
12: Well, is it? Answer me.
8: Anything, you beautiful creature. Dear Hello, Cheeky, I do not know whether Dennis King does request, but if so, I have one for him. Will he please close the lid and go and get an honest job?
13: That's not nice.
8: You don't know the half of it. This is from your wife.
0: Dear Hello, Cheeky, is John Junkin the same man I knew during the war in Scotland? He was always so witty and amusing.
12: Could be.
0: He was the life and soul of our amateur dramatic society.
12: Yes.
0: And a great one for the girls.
12: Oh, must be.
0: Also, he still owes me £3.
12: No, another one. There was a lot of them about at the time, you know.
8: Home Hints, the handyman, and why not?
0: How to make a bed light.
2: Get up off it.
8: Meanwhile, in a fortune teller's tent, in the middle of the rush hour on the lifeline.
14: Right, dearie, let's read the cards. Seven of spades. Two of diamonds. Eight of clubs.
0: Oh. But what does it mean?
14: Means I'm playing pontoons and five card tricks only.
11: In that case, I must inform you that I am Detective Sergeant Grimwold. What have you to say to that?
14: Oh. You're going to meet a tall, fat bride.
0: Oh, no, I'm not.
14: No, I read the cards wrong. I'm going to meet a short, thin magistrate.
8: Hiya, Mystic Powers. You know, my mother was the seventh son of a seventh son.
0: How did she manage that?
8: It was before they had dope tests. I can read the future. I know what you're going to say next.
0: What?
8: I knew you were going to say that.
0: Rubbish.
8: I knew you were going to say that as well.
0: Tim, don't be such an idiot.
8: And that.
0: Oh, Tim.
8: And that. And that.
0: Oh!
2: I knew you were going to say that.
0: Oh, don't you stop.
2: I knew you were going to say that.
0: Knicker twist, rubber band.
2: I didn't know you were going to say that.
3: Hi, fans. Dennis, I knew I was going to come on now. King here. I wonder what I'm going to say next. I know it's going to be witty, because I'm like that. My wife's gone to the West Indies. Barbados, no, they let anybody in. See what I mean?
8: Dennis, get off.
3: You're dead.
8: I knew you were going to say that.
11: What do you mean you've got a set of golf clubs for yours?
8: Continuing our study of art.
11: He tried. God knows he tried.
8: Let us now take a look at the Pre-Raphaelites. Oh, one of them's picking wax out of his ear with a match, so perhaps it's not quite the moment. Let's turn to sculpture. We all know Rodin's kiss.
0: I don't. He just shook hands with me.
8: No! It's a statue.
2: Rubbish. That's one of those black things you have in the front room.
8: How do you mean?
2: You know, you pick it up and you say, statue.
8: Meanwhile, at the Battle of Agincourt.
0: Once more unto the breach, dear friends, once more. Oh, come on, dear friend. Come to the breach. Oh, come on, Charlie, you come. They'll all follow you.
11: I'm having me tea.
0: Oh, bring it with you. I don't mind.
11: Oh, I'm meeting a bird, that's fun.
0: Bring her along.

0: Ordered a big can of beer and the wife's making some sandwiches.
1: Oh, I don't need a can.
0: The last time I had you round the palace for a game of snooker.
1: Oh.
2: Just a moment. I'm a lover of Shakespeare.
3: Your private life's your own concern.
2: No. I've just completed a thesis entitled Shakespeare or Bacon. Or would you prefer the continental breakfast?
0: It's been set to music by Dennis King, the Quasimodo of the keyboard. And here to sing it for you is a man who once attacked a soprano from the Black and White Minstrels.
3: They all look alike to me, you know.
4: Pickle, a pickle.

0: all right to drive.
1: During that song, we had a phone call from a Mr. A. Hitler of Brazil. He said he wasn't allowed to get away with things like that, so why were we?
2: Oh, Grapple and Apple. And now, here is Julian Gossett, who's been racing at Kempton Park. Wasn't worth it, really. I was beaten by a horse.
3: The Scum newspaper is the newspaper for you. In the Scum tomorrow, new bathing in Pearly. A 14-month-old baby speaks out. The sex life of the single man. Would it improve if he got a girl? Bob Monkhouse tells it all. In the words of Ned Dawson, Ken Dodd, Morecambe and Wise, and six LPs he bought in America. No offense, Bob. But the deliberate mistake in Harold Wilson and winning a weekend for two on Mrs. Mills. All this and less in the Scum tomorrow.
1: Did you know that Mungo Park was responsible for exploring the River Niger?
2: Did you know that Merle Park was responsible for creating many roles with the Royal Ballet?
4: And did you know that Hyde Park was responsible for doubling the birth rate in central London?
1: Meanwhile, in a pet shop.
5: Good morning.
6: Good morning, sir.
5: I was thinking about buying a pet dog.
6: Yes, sir. Would you like a peek?
5: That's very kind of you, but can we talk about the pet first?
4: Meanwhile, in Cornwall, during the floral dance...
7: Arthur, I don't half feel a fool dancing with this hollyhock.
8: That's not a hollyhock, you fool. That's Vanessa Bagrave.
7: What's she doing down here?
8: She's revolting.
7: I know that, but what's she doing down here?
3: And now it's time for our new panel game, Shout a Lot. Three members of our studio audience, picked entirely at random, with a boat hook, are going to shout... They're going to shout in the microphone, and the one who shouts the loudest will win Buckingham Palace. Right, off you go. Well, our applause meter shows that that's a dead hit between the three of you. So that means one of you gets Buckingham Palace, and the other two win a cough sweet. Now, tell me, madam, you're the lucky winner. Now that you've won Buckingham Palace, what are you going to do with it?
6: Oh, we shall just carry on living there as usual.
3: If you want to play Shout a Lot, send us a photograph of yourself in coronation robes and shout your name and address down a manhole. Good night!
4: That was Shout a Lot, our new panel game, which we don't think is very good, but at least Frank Muir isn't in it. Hello.
9: Hello, this I'm Frank Muir.
4: No, it isn't.
9: Dennis Norden?
4: Never.
9: Oh, Lady Barnett.
4: Oh, what can we do for you, Isabel?
9: Well, I'm doing any questions on Friday, and I don't know what to wear.
4: Why not pearls? They go well with basic black.
9: Oh, you're a treasure.
4: You're welcome.
9: I'm not really Lady Barnett, you know. I'm Shirley Bassey doing funny voices.
4: You always have, dear.
1: And now, over to our interview studio, where Beowulf Eggplant is talking to the wallpaper.
5: Good evening. For the benefit of our listener, you are white wallpaper with red stripes.
10: No, I'm actually red wallpaper with white stripes.
5: I'm sorry. You're...

0: Awfully dull job hanging around all day.
1: Yes, it is, but I stick to it.
0: Oh. How did you start? Have you always been wallpaper?
1: No, when I was much younger, I was a pastel pink toilet roll.
0: Well, why did you change?
1: My father disapproved of the low company I was keeping. And he made me take a job as some paper kitchen towel. I was with Fanny Craddock for a while, but she kept hitting Johnny with me, so I left.
0: Then I believe you met Mr. Sanderson, who gave you your big break.
1: That is true. He is known as the Hughie Green of the wallpaper world.
0: Do you have any future ambitions?
1: Well, I should like to emulate my father. He made it big. They print the Daily Express on him. What you might call a leading role. I think I'm quite witty for wallpaper.
0: I think you're very silly.
1: I'm silly and you're sitting here talking to wallpaper.
0: Well, if that's your attitude... That'll learn him.
2: Meanwhile, in an exclusive double-fronted slum...
3: You're late, young old. Where have you been?
4: Down at the airport, Dad. Watching Concorde.
3: Stop it. You'll go deaf.
0: I saw in the paper that Max Bygraves had had an operation. Hmm. They gave him a local anaesthetic and removed his talent.
2: When was this?
0: 1947.
2: 1947. What a year that was. You know, I enjoyed it so much, I kept it going until 1951. My father was livid.
0: Why?
2: He was due to retire in 1948. When he finally got the gold watch, it was 3 years slow.
5: And now, an excerpt from Tom Brown's School Days.
4: Excuse me, are you Flashman?
0: How did you know?
4: I recognised the raincoat.
0: You little oik. Have you ever been held over an open fire in your tight trousers and roasted?
4: No.
0: Burns a bum, you know.
5: And now here is Dudley Function to talk about the Upper Amazon.
0: She's only got one boob, so she can shoot her iris proper.
5: And now, I'd like to demonstrate my latest invention.
0: What do you call it?
5: I call it the...
0: What does it do?
5: Well, mainly... But sometimes...
0: Could you give us a demonstration?
5: Certainly. Oh, well, back to the drawing board. Oh, have that on the house.
6: Mr. Entwistle, I realise you are a wealthy man and chairman of several companies, and I am but a humble clerk, but I should like... to marry your daughter.
7: I haven't got a daughter.
6: I know, but I wanted to get in early.
7: Don't be so ridiculous.
6: Oh, well. Is your Red spoken for?
7: Yes, he's going to marry a statue of Florence Nightingale.
6: Oh, how about your wife?
7: You'd have more fun with a statue of Florence Nightingale.
6: Are you available?
7: Now look, young man, what's all this about? I'm not saying yes or no. What's it all about?
6: Well, I must be honest, I lost all my money in the city.
7: Business deal?
6: No, hole in my trousers.
7: I have done this. Miss Champing, bring me in a meanwhile, will you?
8: Yes, sir.
7: Stupid girl, that's not a meanwhile. That's a stranger than truth.
9: I'm sorry, sir. I was up all night robbing a bank.
7: Oh, all right. Stranger than truth.
5: Arnold Cartwheel of Chesterley Street has invented a revolutionary new toaster. Every 3 minutes, a small hand holding a glass comes out and says, "The Queen, God bless her."
7: Meanwhile, in the Wright Brothers workshop at Kitty Cat,
5: Kitty Hawk.
2: Please yourself, but there goes Sunday lunch.
3: Orville, I reckon with any luck, by the end of this year, we should have a flying machine in the air.
2: I think you could be wrong, Wilbur. This end, I've been working on a submarine.
5: Speaking of the Wright Brothers, do you remember Zazu Pitts? When they closed those, my father was out of work for 3 months. People complain about the welfare state. And while we're in a musical mood, cop hold of this.

0: That number has been recently recorded by the Dennis King Trio. And if you're not very good, we'll send you a copy. Mr. King?
1: Yes?
0: I've got a cable for you.
1: Really?
0: Yeah, they've asked me to tie it round you and drag you away. Meanwhile, in a hospital, just next to the man with his leg up...
2: Sorry, nurse.
0: We eavesdrop behind the screen. Nurse, this has got to come off.
3: No, doctor.
0: How dare you argue with me?
3: It's my frock you're talking about.
0: True. Here is a newsflash. Oh, grow on you. A BBC current affairs producer has been sacked for having an affair with a current.
2: And with that, over to the what?
4: Get on.
2: Oh, all right.
3: Where are we going?
2: I'm taking you on a blind date with your wife.
3: How's it a blind date, then?
2: I'm driving with the eyes shut.
0: Here is another newsflash. Police are looking for two men on a motorcycle with their eyes shut, going the wrong way round Cyril Smith. Our reporter asked Mr. Smith for a comment, but couldn't get near enough to hear what he was saying. Meanwhile, at a fruit and vegetable show, just next to two tomatoes and a cucumber, rather unfortunately placed.
5: Mrs. Trampoline, not showing this year?
6: No, Vicar. My husband doesn't like miniskirts.
5: Well, I have nothing against miniskirts myself. It's those low-cut blouses I look down on.
6: You're very rude for a vicar.
5: I'm not a vicar. I'm a dirty old man with this collar on back to front. Give us a kiss.
0: Ladies and gentlemen, at this point, I should like everyone over the age of 21 to rise, don a stiff dickie, and spit out of the window to celebrate the fact that last night at the National Ballroom Dancing Championships, Patrick Campbell and partner won the Hesitation Waltz by 2 hours. Thank you. And now... You thrilled to a man called Hort.
2: You flocked to a man called Cannon.
7: You warmed to a man called Ironside.
0: Now, doze off to...
2: A man called Arthur Littlehampton.

0: those nights. As the stranger tethered his moped outside of Timothy White.
1: Hello, Pablo. You're a stranger around these parts, ain't you?
2: Yep. Just a museum crew from Pearly to Hayward Street. Is there a hotel in this one traffic-warden town?
1: No, but you could come home with me.
2: Where'd you live?
1: Edinburgh, but it'd make it worth your while.
2: Oh.
0: With true love dawning in her eyes, she gave him a cheeky grin. He hit her right between the eyes with a bottle of aspirin.
1: Here, I know you. I've seen your picture in Exchange of Marks. You're the notorious Arthur Littlehampton. Wishes to exchange 78 of Berylene for Staggart Face ice cream.
2: Smile when you say that, kid.
1: Why?
2: I'm a part-time dentist. I think you need a fill-in.
1: Oh.
2: And at the same time, I could fix those two loose teeth.
1: What loose teeth?
2: Those loose teeth.
1: Why'd you do that?
2: I don't want you a squealing to the law about me, kid. I know there's a Staggart Bay fire screen in Humping Parva, and it's mine, I tell you, mine. Drop those licorice all sorts and get your hands up.
1: You can knock a kid like me about, but you'll get yours in a minute.
2: What do you mean?
1: Here comes blonde, buxom, Elsie Farmelow, 35, mother of two, and part-time traffic warden.
2: Why are you talking like that, kid?
1: I want to be a reporter for the Sun when I grow up.
2: If you grow up.
1: Oh.
3: Now then, moped on double yellow.
2: Hold it right there, sister. Lay a hand on that moped and I'll fill you full of licorice all sorts.
3: Hey, aren't you Arthur Littlehampton of Dalton's Weekly fame? We'll exchange autographed photo of Derek Roy for Staggart Bay fire screen.
2: What if I am? These licorice all sorts are loaded. Make one move and I'll let you have them.
3: Ah, well, a girl's got to do what a girl's got to do. But go easy on the coconut ones, they get stuck in me dentures. Here we go. Time, 4:23 p.m.
2: Okay, baby, you asked for it.
0: Elsie's face as she slumped to the ground was the face of one who'd seen hell, as he let her have the all sorts, the coconut ones as well. Arthur rode on down the street in search of the whatchamacallit. Sounds of revelry led him to the bar of the Cock and Wallet.
2: Howdy.
4: Evening, Scrop.
2: Okay, barkeep. Hit me with a glass of stout. Thank you. Now could I have one to drink? You wouldn't have a Staggart Bay fire screen in a crummy joint like this, would you?
4: This is no crummy joint, stranger. This here is the best rum pub in these parts.
2: Don't give me that. A decent joint wouldn't have a pianist like that. Fat, greasy, 3 days' growth of stubble. I'm going to put a licorice all sort right through that moth-eaten hat.
4: I wouldn't do that, sir.
2: Why not?
4: That's the what.
2: Time's a wasting, bartender. I'm going to get it all out in the open.
4: Down the passage, second on the left.
2: Nope. I want you all to listen to my story.
5: Took five of the 14th blasted bunker. Good Lord, Cedric. There's a blasted licorice all sort in my gin.
2: I said quiet. Another word and you'll get the full force of this sherbet fountain.
5: Who the devil are you?
2: The name's Arthur Littlehampton.
5: Good Lord. Evening Standard classified. We'll exchange pre-war tandem and kilt for Staggart Bay fire screen.
2: Yes. I know there's one in this village somewhere and...
5: Look, I know where it is and I'll tell you, but for God's sake, put the safety catch on those licorice all sorts. You put a pink one right through Cedric's pims.
2: That weren't no accident, buddy. Talk and talk fast. Commuters speak with forked tongue. So the fire screen belongs to Miss Coyle, the district nurse.
5: Yes, yes. Word in your ear. Bit of a goer.
2: Thank you. I'll mosey on down to her place, get the fire screen and have me flu jabs while I'm at it.
0: So he rode down to Miss Coyle's house, still searching for the screen. She wasn't pretty and she wasn't ugly, just somewhere in between. Pretty ugly.
2: You, Miss Coyle?
6: I am, so I am.
2: One at a time. I have ridden from the north of Pudsey clear across the country, killing, raping, pillaging, and staying at youth hostels.
6: But why would you be doing that, you with the smooth eyes and the baby blue face?
2: Well, When I was just a kid...
5: Shut up.
2: My ma was stole by Indians who took her to live in their teepee in Bradford. And ever since, I have sworn I would own a Staggart Bay fire screen at whatever the cost.
1: Oh, well, I have one here I was just going to throw out. You can have it.
2: I'll fill you for the sherbet. I'll blast you with a licorice.
5: Oh, Tara.
2: Well, I'll be moseying on then.
5: Tara.

0: night, Jiggy. 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
1: Well, hello, Chiefy, with Tim Brooksdale, Barry Cryer, and John Junkin. The script was Barry Cryer and John Junkin, music by the Venice King Trio, and the program produced by Bob Oliver Rogers.
0: Toodaloo, and you.
1: Get him in.
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0: This week, tea for two.
1: Rule Britannia, Britannia rules the waves.
2: Oi, oi, oi, keep it down.
1: What?
2: I'm working.
1: U M P H R Y Pumphrey.
2: Oi, oi, oi.
1: What?
2: Betty's mob pile of election addresses.
1: Well?
2: You have just put one of yours on it.
1: Did I?
3: Yes, you did.
2: And I'd be most grateful if you'd get your Tory filth off of my pot.
1: There's no need you lose your temper. Anybody can make mistakes.
2: You're only doing this to annoy me, aren't you?
1: Doing what?
2: This election work. You never done it for.
1: Well, I'm doing it now.
2: You know, I'm Labour Party secretary for this ward. And you are deliberately trying to undermine my credibility with the electorate.
1: No, I'm not. I think it's very important the Conservatives should win this election, and I'm going to do everything I can to help them.
2: You're a traitor. A traitor to the working class.
1: I'm not working class.
2: No, that's true. You're a punce. Like all the rest of your party, living off the fruits of our labour. You're a parasite.
1: No, I'm not. I'm management.
2: Who?
1: Look, all firms have got workers and management. Same with us. You are the worker, I'm the management.
2: You?
1: Yeah, me. Somebody's got to be in control.
2: You couldn't control traffic in the Sahara Desert. And that's why this country's in a mess what it's in today. Inefficient management. The boardrooms of Britain is controlled by economic buffoons. When it comes down from Cambridge with their first-class honours degree for rowing and badminton and goes straight onto the board. Oh, it's disgraceful. They wouldn't be allowed to make the tea in Japan or Germany.
1: They're not allowed to have tea breaks in Japan or Germany. The workers are made to work there. They've forgotten how over here. That's the trouble. And that's Harold Wilson's fault. Filling them up with a load of old cobblers at them all being equal. The world belongs to them.
2: So it does. And one of these days, we're going to realise it. We're going to rise up, hold out their hands across the sea to their brothers, and throw off their shackles of bondage, pull back their shoulders, hold their heads up high, and take the old diabolical, decadent, poncing lot over.
1: Not in this country they won't, mate. And you know why? Because half of them is Tories. Every year, more and more working class are voting Tory. It's getting very worrying for people like me. Class of person voting Tory now has gone right down the pan. Don't seem right that scruffs on council estate should be allowed to vote for gentlemen like Sir Alec.
2: How you can sit there with your fundamental orifice hanging out of your trousers and talk like that, I really don't know.
1: Yeah.
2: I just don't understand it. People like you completely bemuse me. I want to give up sometimes. Every time the Labour Party loses an election, I just want to give up. I think, what's the point of me keep struggling?
1: Yeah, you're a bad sport. A rotten loser.
2: Oh, Dad, it's not a cricket match. It's our whole future's at stake.
1: Our future's never been so bright since Mr. Heath got in.
2: Oh, God. Oh, if it wasn't so pathetic, I'd laugh. Teddy, oh, dear, Captain Nemo. Playing the organ as his boat slowly sinks beneath the waves. Well, I don't know how I bother about arguing with you. You know nothing about politics.
1: Who don't?
2: You don't. Have you read Adam Smith's Wealth of the Nation?
1: No.
2: John Stuart Mill's?
1: No.
2: George Bernard Shaw?
1: No.
2: Sidney and Beatrice Webb?
1: No.
2: And I don't suppose you've even heard of Karl Marx.
1: Oh, yes, I have. He's the one that played the harp.
2: You ignorant, twisted little peasant. Karl Marx wrote a book called Das Kapital. That's the greatest book ever written, which is the Bible of socialism.
1: Yeah, there's only one Bible I read round here, and that's that one up there.
2: It's down there, dropping a sideboard up. Well, it's been for the past 20 years. It shows how often you read it.
1: Yeah, well, I know it anyway.
2: Good. In that case, you will be fully aware of the fact that Jesus Christ was, in fact, a socialist.
1: How dare you! How dare you blaspheme in this house?
2: But of course he was a socialist. We never think he did. Ever think he preached. His every action a socialist.
1: It don't make him a socialist just because he shared out his loaves and his Lillian Gish with the 5,000.
2: His Lillian Gish? That's not all he did. He threw the moneylenders out of a temple. Of
1: course he did. They're not allowed to be in there. Business should be conducted on the premises intended for it. You wouldn't want to see a branch of Barclays Bank halfway down the nave at Canterbury Cathedral.
2: Oh, dear, well, that wasn't the point he was making. It was a specific rejection of the capitalist ethic. What he was in fact saying was that in the nature of things, I mean, all things being equal, by and large, what's the point in talking to you? You're like all your lot, political dinosaurs, unable to evolve and therefore doomed to extinction.
1: Yeah, well, we chewed your heads off last June, didn't we? Clobbered you out of sight, we did.
2: We shall return. This by-election will be a reaffirmation of faith in Harold and the principles of social democracy. And with my help, the decline in the fortunes of the Labour Party will stop here, in Old Drums Lane, Shepherd's Bush West. We're on our way back, brother.
1: Don't you call me brother. I'm your father.
2: All men and his brothers. Here, look at this electoral roll. Mr. and Mrs. Amanda Hagoon, Hassan.
1: Bloody silly names.
2: Not of him.
1: There's not an English name down this street. I don't know why they bother having by-elections round here. They ought just to appoint a high commissioner and have done with it.
2: Yeah, you'd like that, wouldn't you, eh? A gunboat anchored down the canal. Woof, woof, woof, woof. Leading down the Gold Oak Road on an elephant. Jane, Jane, Jane, Jane, Jane, Jane, Jane, Jane, Jane, Jane. See him on the town hall steps and let them all do a dance in front of him. Doom, doom, doom,
1: doom, doom, doom. Be quiet.
2: In honor of the Great White Queen up the road. Oh, yeah, that's you, isn't it, eh? You'd love to get back to that. You've never liked them, have you? Be honest.
1: I get on all right with them. At least I know them all around here. I talk to them. You don't. You just talk about them. How lovely they are. You patronise them, you do.
2: I don't patronise them. I love them like brothers. I'm always telling them not to worry. They're just as good as we are.
1: Yeah.
2: Well, I mean, I don't quite put it like that. I tell them that...
1: What?
2: Well, things like... What a great man Gandhi was. What a good cricket team they've got. And anyway, it's not all that long ago. We were as illiterate as well. What road are you on?
1: Oil Drum Lane.
2: So am I. I don't know why you're bothering with Oil Drum Lane. You ain't got no chance. Our canvas returns show 100% support for Labour, except for you.
1: Well, that don't tally with our returns. Out of 48 households in this street, 47.5 are voting Conservative. You're the only commie round here.
2: I'm not a commie. I'm a social democrat.
1: Same thing.
2: It's not the same thing. We're perfectly prepared to tolerate an opposition party as long as they don't include little fascist pigs like you. I don't know who's been doing your canvassing, but it must be a right carrot, whoever he is. When did you do your canvass?
1: Yesterday.
2: So did we.
1: What time?
2: 2:00.
1: Ah, we did ours at 2:15.
2: Are you suggesting that there was a 100% swing against us by the time I got down to the end of the road?
1: Precisely. So much for telling them what good cricket teams they've got. You got right up their nose.
2: I'm very sorry, I just cannot accept your figures.
1: Well, please yourself, you'll find out. Wait till polling day. You'll be as sick as Harold Wilson was when the furniture van pulled out.
2: I'll give you fair warning, Father. I shall stop at nothing to see that the Labour Party regains at least one seat, but it lost only through an act of midsummer madness on the part of the electorate.
1: Cobblers.
2: That, I take it, is a quote from your candidate's election address? No, if you will excuse me, I shall go and put my coat on. I shall go out and deliver the good words to the people of Shepherd's Bush West. We'll smash the scarlet banner high.
1: Yes, yeah.
2: It's shame to live and die. Look, as your son, one who cares about your health and strength, I'm tempted to offer to deliver yours for you. But as your implacable political opponent, you can go against Duff. Stop saying the scarlet banner.
1: Yes, be quiet.
2: Farewell.
1: Hey, Miss Scarlet Bat. Hey, what's this? He's taken the wrong pile. He's got my election addresses. I've never lived this down. The Tory manifesto's been delivered by the ward secretary of the Labour Party. Hello? Steptoe and son. Best price I've paid for old rags, woolen, scrap metal, brass, lead, zinc, copper and tin. How's this cleared? Who? Conservative Party committee rooms? Oh, good afternoon, sir. Speaking? Yes, of course, you'll be very welcome. I'll be in all day. Yeah, I look forward to seeing you. What? The election addresses? Oh, yeah, as a matter of fact, they're being delivered now by my son. He's a very enthusiastic supporter.

0: Is this the place?
1: Yes.
0: Oh, but this is a junkyard. Do you really think it's suitable?
1: Oh, I think it's ideal. The press will be very interested. Give the photographers a field day.
0: I suppose it'll make a change from semi-detached.
1: It'll make every front page in the country.
2: Good afternoon, gentlemen. Can I help you?
0: Mr. Stecktoe?
2: Yes?
0: Delighted to meet you. My name is Cadwell, secretary of the local Conservative Party.
2: Oh, yes.
0: First of all, may I say how grateful we are for the invaluable assistance you're giving us during this campaign?
2: Not at all. It's my duty. We've got to keep old Wilson and his red scum out, haven't we?
0: Yes, quite. May I introduce Mr. Peregrine de Burville from the Conservative Party Central Office?
2: Pleased to meet you, sir.
1: My pleasure. As you know, Mr. Stepto, this is a vital, marginal seat, and it is terribly important that we retain it. And so Central Office have decided to pull out all the stops. All the big guns are coming down in support of our excellent choice of candidate, Mr.
0: Gosling.
1: Gosling, yes.
0: John Gosling.
1: Yes, thank you. John. Yeah, he's a good man, good man. Well, as I was saying, all the big guns. In fact, the biggest gun of all is coming.
2: What? No.
1: Precisely. Our leader, the Right Honourable Edward Heath.
2: Coming here to Shepherd's Bush?
1: Yes. His Meet the People campaign paid handsome dividends in the general election, and we are sure it'll be of equal value here.
2: Blimey. We haven't had any big knobs down here since Wilfred Pickles did ever go at the tram depot.
1: Mr. Heath will be spending an hour touring the district, and he's expressed the desire to take tea with one of the residents. Very informal, just a few dozen photographers, reporters, television, you know the sort of thing.
2: Ah, yeah, good idea. He does it very well, doesn't he? Very natural. Seems at home with anyone, don't he? From the highest in the land to the lowest, God bless him.
1: Yes. Well, the point is, Mr. Heath has asked me to say that he would consider it a great privilege if you would do him the honor of inviting him into your house to take tea with you.
2: Teddy? Coming here? To this place?
1: Yes.
2: Oh, no. No, I couldn't ask him here. I mean, look at it. It's in a shocking state.
1: Oh, come now. Mr. Heath is a man of the people. I'm sure he's been in worse places than this.
2: Eh?
1: I mean, I'm sure he'd be absolutely enchanted by these quaint old world surroundings. Don't you think so, Cadwell?
0: What? Oh, absolutely.
1: Quite. Well, what do you say?
2: I don't know what to say. I'm speechless. I've never had such a great honour bestowed on me in my life.
1: Then you are quite amenable to the idea.
2: I shall be proud to extend my hospitality to one of the greatest men of our times.
1: Oh, capital, capital.
2: I'll have to get in an extra pint of milk. What kind of tea does he drink?
1: Oh, well, I'm sure he'll be quite happy with whatever you drink.
2: How many sugars?
1: Oh, well, just put it in the bowl and he'll help himself.
2: Ah, I'll have to get a bowl. We usually take it straight out of the packet. Oh, I'll get some of them biscuits in. What kind of biscuits does he like? Them chocolate bananas ones is nice.
1: As you wish.
2: Or custard creams. Or them ones with the little round bit of jam in the middle. You can dip them in your tea.
1: Yes, but I think perhaps a plain one would be much safer.
2: Yeah. Too many of them fancy ones might make him a bit Uncle Dick. Lay on some other stuff. I'll get some sandwiches. Fish paste, lemon curd, or... Oh, perhaps he'd like a fried egg sandwich. They're nice. Oh, no. No. Better not. The yolk squirts out of the sides when you press. I'll get a sliced loaf, because I always cut doorsteps.
1: Well, don't go to too much trouble. A cup of tea and a biscuit will be fine.
2: Don't you worry. Leave it to me. I'll see you won't go home hungry. I know he hasn't got anybody to look after him.
1: Oh, well, it takes all types. Right. Right then, tomorrow afternoon around 4:30. We'll be in touch before then. On behalf of the Prime Minister, may I say we are extremely grateful to you for inviting him.
2: Oh, not at all, not at all. He can bring Reggie Maudlin and old Enoch, if he likes. We got plenty of chairs.
1: Yes, I'll tell him. Cadwell, where are you?
0: Terribly sorry, I seem to be involved with this chin part.
1: Oh, see. Good afternoon, Mr. Steptoe.
2: I could get some fish and chips in if he wants something more substantial. Teddy's coming to tea with me. I better go and whitewash the bog out.

0: Dad? Dad? Where are you?
1: I'm over here in the carsy.
0: What the hell's going on here?
1: Mind that door. The paint's wet.
0: What are you doing?
1: Well, what's it look like? I'm doing it up. It's a disgrace. You can't expect decent people to use a place like this.
0: I have never bothered about it before. It's taken me all my time to get you to hang one of them blue things, darn it.
1: Well, there you are. How's it look?
0: It looks very nice. It looks better than the house. I think I'll move in here.
1: You stay out of here. You're not using this until after he's gone. You can use the one in the underground.
0: Till after he's gone.
1: Ah, we're going to have a visitor.
0: Toilet paper? We've never had toilet paper before. Who is it? Who's coming?
1: Wouldn't you like to know?
0: Magazines. The Yachting World. The Organist Weekly. Who's coming?
1: Harold, we've been picked out. We've been honoured.
0: Oh, come on, stop playing about. Who is it?
1: I'll give you three guesses.
0: The bank manager.
1: No.
0: The vicar.
1: No.
0: Work Royal Wills.
1: No.
0: Well, I'll give up. Who?
1: Teddy's.
0: Teddy's.
1: Mind it. Gangway.
0: Teddy's? Come back here. Hey, where are you going?
1: Back in the lounge.
0: Hold on, hold on. What do you mean,
1: what?
0: Ted Heath?
1: What I say. Ted Heath is coming to have tea with me here tomorrow afternoon.
0: What? Our Ted Heath?
1: Our Ted Heath, not your Ted Heath. What do you think of these? Well, I bought them down the warehouse. Look, side plates, sugar bowl, milk jug, matching cups and saucers. They're not cracked either.
0: Ted Heath, come in here.
1: Yeah, it's part of the election campaign. He's picked us out. Isn't it wonderful? I've ordered an extra pint of cold top, a French cream sandwich, some veal and ham pie.
0: Ted Heath is coming here to have tea with you.
1: Yeah, he's touring the district.
0: Oh, yes, yes, yes, of course. And he's coming down to discuss the world's situation with you. Perhaps he wants you in his cabinet. It could do a lot worse. In fact, he has done. Yeah, I know what you're trying to do. I can read you like a book. This is a squalid tactical manoeuvre on your part to try and give aid and comfort to our enemies and spread alarm and despondency amongst our ranks. Teddy's coming to a junkyard. There's as much chance of that as Ian Paisley and the Pope going on an economical boozer.
1: Please yourself. There's the bloke's card.
0: Peregrine de Verville.
1: Yeah. Conservative Party Central Office. It's all laid on. 4:30 tomorrow afternoon.
0: No, not here. He can't come here. He can't have tea in here. Not in the residence of the ward secretary of the Labour Party. He would lose all credibility. No, I'm sorry, he's not coming here.
1: He is. It's nothing to do with you. It's my house.
0: He's not coming here.
1: Hey, put that crockery down. He is.
0: He isn't.
1: He isn't! Stop it!
0: He is not coming here!
1: He is!
0: He isn't!
1: Put that teapot down!
0: Not coming here!
1: The new service, you've smashed it! 1 and 6 each, them cups cost me. All we have left is jam jars and tin mugs.
0: He is not coming here. I will not have that man in this house. He may have wormed his way into Harold Wilson's house, but he's not coming into mine.
1: You're talking about the Prime Minister of Great Britain. It's an honour.
0: He is not coming on a social visit. It's political. Had the situation been otherwise, I would have received him down here in a cordial but restrained manner, with all due respect to his office. But this is war, Father. This by-election is vitally important to us. I cannot jeopardise our candidate's position by consulting with the commander-in-chief of the opposing forces.
1: You don't have to. We don't want you here anyway. It's me he's coming to have a chat with. This is a private meeting between me and my leader.
0: Father, I ask you once and for all to consider my position in this matter. I ask you, nay, I beg you, to cancel this ill-timed confrontation.
1: Get knotted.
0: Very well. But I warn you, I cannot allow this deliberate slight to go unchallenged. I reserve the right to take whatever action I sees fit.
1: What are you going to do?
0: That is a matter between me and my conscience. You have been warned. Be it on your own head. I'm now going up to my room to finish off my article for the Clarion, attacking Edward Heath personally for his ambivalent attitude to the Commonwealth Conference and to the Concord cock-up. Good afternoon, Father. Oh, they look nice. Oh, how in keeping. Condensed milk sandwiches.
1: Leave alone. They're from Mr. East. I thought you was gone out.
0: Oh, I changed my tactics. I've decided to stay here throughout the entire audience, if it lasts very long, which I doubt.
1: What do you mean?
0: Well, there certainly won't be any photographs in the papers. Well, not of him, anyway.
1: What are you talking about?
0: I shall wait until the photographers is assembled. Then off with the dressing gown. Mr. Heath is about to see his first full frontal nude flesh.
1: Oh, you wouldn't do it, Harold. Go and put your clothes on.
0: No, I intend to sit here stark naked throughout the whole visit. Dolly Clackett will be arriving shortly, and she will also be suitably unclothed. Flesh, flesh! And for entertainment, we shall be dancing the pas de deux from the second act of Old Calcutta.
1: You'll be arrested by the security men. You'll be detained pending a medical report.
0: Not at all. It is the God-given right of every Englishman to lounge around his home stark naked if he so desires.
2: Oh, my God!
0: I think the best thing you can do is run outside and tell him not to come in. All right, never mind. I'll answer it.
2: You wouldn't do it, would you, Harold? Not in front of Mr. East.
0: Wouldn't I? Would you hold my dressing gown, please?
2: Oh, my God! Oh, Harold, please put your dressing gown back on again.
0: Very well. Would you excuse me?
3: Good afternoon. Is Mr. Steptoe in?
0: He is.
3: Peregrine de Burville, Conservative Party Central Office.
0: Oh, yes.
3: I'm in a great hurry. I won't detain you. Would you tell Mr. Steptoe that unfortunately there's been a change in plans?
0: Oh, no.
3: The Prime Minister won't be able to visit him this afternoon.
0: Oh, that's a shame.
3: He's in the area, but he's so far behind schedule it'll be impossible for him to come here.
0: We've everything ready for him.
3: I've never seen so many crowds. It's absolutely horrendous. His timetable shot to pieces. Please convey my apologies to Mr. Steptoe and thank him for all his efforts.
0: I will. Wait, of course, he has put in a lot of hard work, you realise. I mean, there's been a lot of expense, redecoration. The grab alone has cost him a small fortune.
3: Well, he'll be reimbursed.
0: I mean, Fortnum and Mason's and Harrod's vans has been arriving all morning. He must have laid out about 60 quid at least.
3: All right, all right. Send your bill in to me.
0: Certainly. Thank you very much.
3: May I use your doodah?
0: Pardon?
3: Your lavy.
0: Lavy?
3: The toilet.
0: Oh, you mean the water closet. Oh, by all means, help yourself. Not in here. It's out there. The affluent society hasn't reached this part of the world yet.
3: Thank you.
0: Not so. Good afternoon. Well, that's seen him off.
2: You didn't, Harold, did you? Not in front of Mr. Heath.
0: Oh, don't worry. Your embarrassment has been spared. He's not coming.
2: Not coming? But I spent a fortune on all this grub.
0: But they're sending you 30 quid to cover it. Oh, it's a shame, really, he didn't come. I mean, Dolly Clackett had one or two things worked out for him that were red hot. They've never even dreamed of him in Broadstairs. Here, now. Oh, my God.
4: Don't pull the chain! Ew!
5: Get this bucket off my head! Oh, for goodness sake, what will Mr. Heath think?
0: Look, it's only you've had paint. I'm sorry. You're too well. I can't apologise. Please believe me. You see, it wasn't meant for you. I can't move, mate.
4: What
0: could you come over to the welding cylinder? Just over here.

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1: No, I don't think so.
0: What about that?
1: No. It's quite nice, though.
0: Is it? Do you think I might try a piece? I'll have 2 ounces, please.
2: Jacob's, the cream of cream crackers.
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0: Well, darling, these Sundays are really getting to be a struggle. In the first place, the rehearsals on the show are called by a director who I'm sure despises me. He deliberately created a new hour of the day, which he calls 10 a.m. Have you ever heard of it, darlings? Of course not. How could you? And he tried to tell me it was quite popular. Ghastly. Well, to give you an idea of what I have to go through to get here on time, I brought today's page for my appointment calendar. Now, you listen to this. 7 a.m., open eyes. 7:01, to close them again for 5 minutes more sleep. 9:30 a.m., open eyes. 9:35, smoke a hearty breakfast. 9:45, shave.
1: Shave!
0: Oh, yes, that impossible person in the next apartment with that revolting electric razor every morning at the same time. And I just know she does it to annoy me. Probably a television actress. 10 o'clock rehearsal. At 10:30, open eyes.
2: Well, you can close them, Tallulah.
0: Jimmy, don't you? Jimmy, darling, you look very nice today.
2: And why not? I woke up on the right side of my nose.
0: Well, that's quite a feat.
2: They were there, too. You know, Tallulah, it's my daily routine that keeps me so beautiful. Every morning when I get up at the Astor Hotel, I steps over to the window and open. There's Broadway. I inhale. Where's Broadway?
0: Exhale.
2: That's what I do when I'm looking for the lines. I exhale. I exhale. There's Broadway. Inhale, exhale, inhale, exhale.
0: Yes, darling, yes. No wonder the streets are all torn up.
2: Every morning I take off my pajamas, shocking pink. The pajamas, not me. And I slips into my dressing gown, lavender blue. Not the dressing gown, me. It's a genuine imported raglan sleeve, a Chinese silk dressing gown that grows on you. The silkworms refuse to lay off.
0: They're still working on it?
2: That's right, Tallulah. Strong union. They should hang by the rope who wrote that. Then I take 4 giant steps to the shower. When I want hot water, I turn down the cold water. When I want the cold water, I turn on the hot water. First time I ever saw a tub with cross-eyed faucets.
0: Now, Jimmy, how can you stand there with a straight face and...
2: Tallulah. I admit with my equipment it's hard to do. Now, after my shower, I puts on my custom-made underwear, the kind that never wears out.
0: I know, darling, strong union suits.
2: That one crept up on me.
0: Well, creep on with your story, Jimmy. You're in your underwear. Get going.
2: Where can I go in my underwear?
0: Oh, Jimmy, I wish you'd come back to the subject. I'm so confused. You know how busy my Sundays are. I find it difficult to keep track of what's going on.
2: Lucky for you, I'm here, Tallulah. What you need on this show is a junior mistress of ceremonies, and that's me.
0: Ha ha, look, junior miss, this is a big job. You have to handle such great stars as Marlene Dietrich, Ethel Merman, Gloria Swanson.
2: I can handle them.
0: And such great stars as Ezio Pinza, Charles Boyer, Clifton Webb.
2: You handle who you like, I'll handle who I like.
0: But, Jimmy, I don't think you're right for the job.
2: Of course I'm right. You got high-class stars. You need a high-class character like myself to introduce them. I'm the equal of those big stars. Maybe more equal, because... Now nobody snubs the Rani unless they don't understand

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I snuck that one in on me. Why, the Durannies were famous before Fulton invented the fish market. 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

0: As always, the incomparable Jimmy Durante.
1: Thank you, Chidoo. May I return the compliment and say that I think you're incompatible, too? Well, Tallulah, when do we start mastering the ceremony?
0: Hello, Tallulah. Fran Warren. Fran, darling. Fran, what are you going to sing for us?
2: Well, I thought I'd sing...
1: Stop the music. Hold the dialogue. If I'm the assistant MC, I got to check the routine.
2: You mean you take care of all the engagements on the show, Jimmy?
1: And the weddings, too. Now, let me see where I put you down on the list. Oh, if I only had a pair of glasses that could read. Oh, here it is, D.
0: Jimmy, D for Warren.
1: D for Doll. I got a million. See you later, Tallulah. D for Doll. Ah, Durante, you're the new glamorous and unpresentable Tallulah Bonkhead.
2: Tallulah, guess what?
0: What are you going to sing, Fran?
2: I had my picture in Parade, the Sunday Picture Magazine.
0: Oh, that's an odd title for a song.
2: No, Tallulah. Parade is a news magazine. It had a picture of me last week. You've heard of Parade.
0: Heard of it? Darling, I am Parade. What's your song, Fran?
2: Till I Met You.
0: Oh, yes. Meredith Wilson's new and lovely ballad that has blossomed into such a big hit. Meredith Wilson, if you please, darling.

This week, with proper pride, Metro-Goldwyn-Mayer premieres at Radio City Music Hall in New York its newest and most certainly one of its finest moving pictures, The Magnificent Yankee. We on the Big Show, darlings, are happy to share this pride, for we feel that here is a picture that every American must see, must delight in, must learn from. We are proud, too, tonight that we can premiere a portion of this picture and welcome its star, Mr. Louis Calhoun. Mr. Calhoun gives us a brilliant portrayal of a man who, after more than three quarters of a century of service to his country, could find no worthier beneficiary for his entire fortune than to name sole heir to his last will and testament the nation he fought and lived for these our own United States of America. Here is Mr. Louis Calhoun in his fine portrayal of Mr. Justice Oliver Wendell Holmes, a scene for MGM's great new picture, The Magnificent Yankee.

0: From the time Oliver Wendell Holmes first came to Washington from Boston to assume his place as an associate justice of the United States Supreme Court, the magnificent Yankee was responsible for three famous institutions: his world-famed dissenting opinions, his fatherly regard for the annual succession of bright young secretaries sent him by Harvard Law School, and his unswerving love and devotion to his wife, Fanny. Our scene opens in the Washington home of Oliver Wendell Holmes on Sunday evening in March 1921. His wife, Fanny, wearing her 80 years as gracefully as the judge, yet betraying an air of suppressed excitement, lends him a hand with his white tie.
1: You know, the man who invented the bullseye mirror ought to be fried in Hades.
2: Hold still, Wendell. I'll fix your tie.
1: Woman, we've been dining out at pothouses for a good many years without all this fuss and feathers. Why do I have to get myself up in this tailcoat and boiled shirt?
2: Why, darling, didn't I explain? You're 80 years young today, and I'm going to show you off before someone else thinks of it. You don't mind, do you?
1: Woman, you're a dangerous and beautiful creature.
2: That's what you say to every pretty woman you meet.
1: That's perfectly true, but with the rest of them, I never mean it. Now, don't keep me waiting. Oh, there's one thing more.
2: Yes, my lord.
1: I do not wish to take you out under false pretenses. I want you to know that I do not feel 80.
2: Well, I should hope not. I certainly should hope not.
1: Well, I'll wait for you in the library. Well, Drake, my secretaries don't work Sunday nights. What brings you back at this hour?
3: I was just passing, sir, and I suddenly remembered these papers. I meant to bring them over this afternoon.
1: Oh, that's all right, my boy. Everything in order?
3: Yes, sir. Well, good evening, sir.
1: Yes, hold on there. Where are you off to all tugged out like this? Some woman got you in tow, too.
3: Oh, no, sir. I'm just on my way to a little party with some of the boys.
1: Lucky dog.
3: Yes, sir. Good evening, sir.
1: Another of my sons.
2: Ready, my dear?
1: Great heavens, woman, how on earth did you get in here without my hearing you?
2: Oh, it's nothing. Just a little trick I've been saving up for your birthday. All the New England witches knew how to do it.
1: You are a witch, you know. The loveliest that ever was. Come along now, let's get out of here before I make a fool of myself over you. In my own house, too.

0: Happy birthday, sir.
1: Happy birthday, sir.
2: Well, I'll be blowed. The chain gang. Every one of my secretaries since the beginning, one for every year since I've been in Washington, all 20 of you, and you've come down here from all over the country just to watch an old man turn 80. Well, I don't quite know what to say except thank you. Thank you, my sons. Look here, Fanny, you're to blame for this.
3: Sure. Is that all you can say on an occasion like this?
0: Speech!
2: Well, all right. But if I don't come up to expectations, remember, you asked for it. When I was a boy, I was better at this kind of thing. I had to be, whether I liked it or not, because my father always liked to have witty people about him, especially at the breakfast table. So if I said anything good, Father made sure that I got an extra helping of marmalade. I have not been able to face that darn stuff ever since. But if ever a man wanted to earn a bit of marmalade, I do tonight. You've been pretty good boys, you know. Some of you have turned out to be pretty important pumpkins, and I couldn't be prouder of you if you were my own. Sons. Yes. Well, you are, you know. You are my sons in a way. You're my sons at law, you might say. Eh? Oh, I'm sorry. Yes, even my father couldn't have inflicted a worse pun than that. Oh, I wish I had something special to pass on to you fellas at a time like this. I will say this. I have always had the idea that when I got to be 80, I could wrap my life up in a scroll, tie a pink ribbon round it, put it away in a drawer, and go around doing the things that I always wanted to do. But I'm just beginning to see, once more, that the good fight is never over. When you've taken one trench, there's always a new firing line just beyond. And that's as it should be. Don't ask me why. All I know is a man must go on, charting his course by stars he has never seen, must keep searching with a divining rod for springs he may never reach. Because, well, that's enough of this preaching. Fanny, how are we going to cheer these fellows now that Mr. Volstead's moral tornado has become the law of the land?
3: It's all arranged. The champagne is cooling downstairs. Oh, it's all very legal. We've had it for years.
2: Very well. Gentlemen, in that case, we'll drink to the United States of America and a new firing line.
4: Hear, hear.
0: And its next Chief Justice, Oliver Wendell Holmes.
2: Sorry to disappoint you, boys. White is retiring, but the president wants a conservative, and I think Taft will be the man. I'm old. Besides, I never did understand ambition for high office. Oh, it's not to be despised if it comes your way. But the real challenge of life is to try to touch the superlative entirely on your own. No outsider can help you. The approval of friends is welcome. It gives you confidence. It gives you hope. But don't you youngsters hope for the wrong thing. Fanny, do we get anything to go with that champagne, or do we forage in the neighborhood for our supper?
3: Silly, we have a wonderful buffet all ready downstairs, and a wonderful cake, too, with 81 candles.
2: What's the extra one for?
3: That, my dear, is for you to grow on. Go along, children, I'm hungry, and you, I know, are thirsty. Wendell.
2: Coming, my dear. Coming.
3: Wendell, it doesn't really matter, does it, about being Chief Justice?
2: No, not really. But just for a moment, I caught something in the boy's eyes, you know. They might have liked it. Fanny, I felt like a father who had let his sons down. Well, they're not my sons. They're just a fresh lot of young scamps from Harvard. Listen to them now, drinking my liquor and singing about how good it is to rejoice when you're young. But they don't know, Fanny. The real trick is to rejoice when you're 80. Fanny, what the devil am I talking about anyway?
3: I'm sure I don't know, Wendell. And if I did, I wouldn't tell you.
2: Well, let's go down, my dear, and join our sons.

0: Louis, that was beautiful. Thank you. Louis Callahan, come over here with me, darling. How are you, sweetie? Louis, stop bowing.
1: Oh, hello, Tallulah.
0: Hello, darling. Of all the great stars who have appeared on this program...
1: Yes, Tallulah.
0: You are the tallest. No, I was just joking. No, darling, you really were superb in that excerpt from the magnificent Southerner.
1: The magnificent Yankee.
0: There is no such thing as a magnificent Yankee.
1: Surely there must be some good Yankees.
0: The only magnificent Yankee I can think of is Joe DiMaggio. And I wish he were a magnificent giant. Claude!
1: Tallulah, darling, you are a magnificent woman. Even though you are standing in front of me again.
0: You never used to mind that in the old days, Louis.
1: Well, darling, in the old days you could stand in front of me and the audience could still see me.
0: Forgive me, Louis. A performer must never stand in front of another performer during a scene. I should know that. After all, I've been in the theater as far back as I can remember.
1: As far back as anybody can remember, darling.
0: Well, Louis, dear... Do come back and be on the show again with us next Monday, won't you, pet?
1: Would you do the show on Sunday?
0: Yes, darling.
1: You're the same old Tallulah. Older.
0: Oh, Louis, I'm not going to stand here parrying words with you. You are, after all, one of the theater's most accomplished actors. I don't care what anyone says.
1: What do you mean by that?
0: Well, you know how actors talk around sardines. I mean, really ridiculous, darling. I mean, someone referring to you as the road company Basil Rathbone. Well, I know. I mean, I know that you're above paying any attention to that kind of, small talk.
1: Why, of course I am, just as I know you are when they refer to you as the road company.
0: Don't you dare, Mr. Hulley!
2: Excuse me, Chalou.
0: Yes, Jimmy?
2: I understand Louis Callahan is on this show.
0: That's right, Jim. Have you met our guest?
1: Hello, Jimmy.
2: Oh, hello, Mr. Ratbone. Chalou, when this Callahan bum gets here...
0: Jimmy, this is Mr. Callahan, the Mr. Callahan, who is starring on Broadway now in King Lear, one of Shakespeare's greatest tragedies. The story of children's ingratitude towards a father who was willing to give them each not only his love and paternal affection... but all his worldly goods, only to have them turn him out of the house and drive him into the forest where he loses his mind and finally dies a broken, pitiful figure.
2: That sounds like my favorite radio program. Life can be beautiful.

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The big stars on this program are Louis Calhern, Jack Carter, Florence Desmond, Jimmy Durante, Martha Ray, Fran Warren, Meredith Wilson, and the Big Show Orchestra and Chorus, and every week, your hostess, the glamorous, unpredictable Tallulah Bankhead.

0: Yes, darlings, this is the big show, to which every week 200 or 300 of the biggest names in show business listen. You thought I was going to say they were on the show, didn't you, darlings? I fooled you. Well, the funniest thing is that many performers, most of them my friends, do listen to the show. And why not? It's the only chance they ever get to turn me off when I'm talking. As a matter of fact...
1: Excuse me, who plays Tallulah Bankhead around here?
0: Oh, I do, darling. And I imagine you're the poor little man who plays Jack Carter.
1: So this is radio. Me, I'm a television boy. When I come on stage, they can see me. In radio, I'm just a voice without a body.
0: Jack, that's radio. It happens to everybody. I'm just a voice without a body.
1: Honey, with your voice, you don't need a body.
0: Thank you, baby.
1: Don't thank me, Tallulah. Tallulah Bankhead has become a national institution. Why, you're the Hopalong Cassidy of radio.
0: I'm flattered. I think. Hopalong Cassidy. What program is she mistress of ceremonies on?
1: Now, it's a new thing now. Why, when kids come into my house now, they pull out their guns and they go, darling. Oh, that's what they're doing. Believe me, the whole town is Tallulah crazy. My wife is taking cold shots on account of you.
0: Oh, I'm so sorry, darling. Does she have a bad cold?
1: What are you talking about? She's trying to catch a cold so she'll sound more like you.
0: Well, it is gratifying to know that your wife is a fan.
1: Not only my wife, Tallulah. I walked by the 6th Avenue Delicatessen the other day, and the smoke tongue in the window was singing, "Give my regards to Broadway."
0: A voice without a body again.
1: I went into my favorite restaurant, and they have a Tallulah sandwich named after you.
0: No coaching, please. What kind of a sandwich is it?
1: A triple-decker, naturally.
0: Oh, naturally.
1: The Tallulah sandwich. Plenty of ham, a big tomato.
0: And plenty of lettuce, darling.
1: You know, Tallulah, the funniest thing is that right across the street in this restaurant is another restaurant that's copying your sandwich. Of course, it's not as good. Smaller ham, smaller tomato, and plenty of crust.
0: Don't you dare mention her sandwich on this program!
1: Now, look, here's the point of the whole conversation.
0: Oh, there is a point.
1: Oh, yes, I admire you, Tallulah. Now, how do I get to be like you?
0: Oh, my darling, you couldn't get to be like me if you lived to be 100 years old.
1: Oh, I don't... I want to be as talented as you are, not as old as you are.
0: You keep that up, Buster, and you'll never get to be as old as... Oh!
1: I'll probably never get to be as old as you are if I have another year like 1950. Of course, I can't complain. 1950 was swell to me. I got my own show on television on NBC Saturday night. I love television. How else can you get into Betty Grable's home once a week, huh? Well, it really is hard work. But 1950, looking back, was a wonderful year. So many things happened. Brooklyn lost the pennant again. Margaret hit a wrong note, so Harry sent one. You know. Of course, they had the new bathing suit in 1950 called the bikini, spelled backwards as Ibbidibbidick. And, oh, have you seen them? I saw one girl on the beach. Why, they're just two handkerchiefs and a prayer, that's all. One girl had one on, and all the fellows were standing around fanning her with newspapers, trying to make her sneeze. I was just hanging around to say gesundheit. And I noticed that all the women drivers are out this year like mad. I love those dolls. They get in the car, and they get a look in their eye like, you shouldn't be living anymore. The way women drive, it's the way they aim that bothers me. When they come over from Jersey, they don't even wait till they get to the tunnel. Right over the water they go. And they make it, too. That's what bothers me. Plus, Durante is afraid of women drivers. Anytime he's out in his car, sees a woman driver coming toward him. Last time he did, he saw a woman. He ran out of his car, jumped into a building, went up the 6th floor, ran into a house, hid under the bed. It didn't help. She got him anyway. Traffic. Too much traffic. Too many people. Where are the cops? Traffic, too much traffic, too many stoplights, too many stops. Autos crawling down the avenue, take too long to get where they're going. People waiting for the signal to get away from the horns that are blowing. Why, it's crowded, who allowed it? Can't we stop this jamboree? 'Cause there's much too many and too many much traffic for me. Going uptown, going downtown, It's a one-way street. Turn around, retreat. Hey, you think driving is a cinch? Brother, I ain't even moved an inch. Hey, look out, Mac, go faster. Look out for that Roadmaster. Look out, Roadmaster, look out! I am the new Buick Roadmaster. 1951. I'm lovely, I'm engaged, I use grease. And just listen to my horn. Specially arranged for the convertible by Meredith Wilson. Naturally, everything about me is the best. I have mink seat covers, and everybody in me is always gay and laughing. Either rich people are happy or those mink seats tickle, I don't know. And, of course, my owner is a wealthy boy, Terence Cartwright. Very wealthy. He has the pie concession on the Milton Berle show. And last week, you know, Terence was out with a debutante. He was driving in me, and he was riding with one arm, and he leaned over to kiss her. All of a sudden, I went off the road. I smashed into an embankment. I went up a tree. I turned over six times. I crashed under the road. She called out of the car, and she said, "Brother, that's what I call a kiss." But my days are numbered. I am being sold to a used car dealer. You see, my ashtrays are full. Traffic? Too much traffic. Hear that blaring? It's not Fred Warren. Why, hear that screeching? Someone's teaching someone how to drive. Why, the pupils pouting, pupils shouting, glory, she's alive. Well, one thing, I'm not going to fidget. Look out for that midget. Look out for that midget car. Hey, look out, midget. I'm just a little midget auto. At night, they don't keep me in a garage. They throw a tablecloth over me and I play canasta. Oh, it's so embarrassing. You won't believe this, but pedestrians hit me. The other day, some kids set fire to my roof. The firemen wouldn't put me out. They thought I was an old cigarette lighter. Oh, I tell you, it's awful. I have my good points, though. I'm a convertible. I wasn't always, you know, but my owner found a can opener. Those trucks are always driving right over me. Well, I gotta be moving now. Their light just changed. Can't seem to move. Oh, no wonder. There's chewing. I'm stuck under my tire. Traffic. Too much traffic. Too much bumping. Too much thumping. Hey, maybe walking is faster. Well, I think I'll take a stab. Hey, look him up with a cab. Hey, taxi, look out, taxi. Watch it, taxi. Look out, taxi. Ow! I'm a taxi. Jack the Hack. I'm not lovely. I'm not engaged. I'm hard to get, especially when it's raining. I guess you think I'm stupid, don't you? You know why I talk funny? My boss has got those baby shoes hanging on the windshield. All day long, I keep getting kicked in the head, all day long. But I'm a pretty fair guy. If I hit a pedestrian, if I drag him six blocks, I only charge him what it says on the meter. Oh, I got all the latest equipment, you know. I got smoke rearview mirrors. They weren't that way original, but the couples in the back seat steamed them up, you know. Yeah, I'm a pretty tough guy. If I see a bus coming, I cut him right off. I see another car, I grind the spinners in half. I knock off trolleys. There's only one thing a taxi has to look out for. That's another taxi. Traffic, too much traffic. Can't they stop this jamboree? Cause there's much too many, much traffic for me. Look out!

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0: Darlings, every once in a while, show business is enhanced by the success of a performer whose talent is so distinctive, so utterly enchanting, that it is almost impossible to describe without hearing and seeing. Such a gifted personality is a dear, dear friend of mine who just came over from England and is currently amusing after-dark pleasure seekers at the Swanky of Versailles nightclub here in New York. One of the world's outstanding mimics, Miss Florence Desmond. Florence, darling.
1: Hello, Tallulah.
0: Oh, Florence, my pet, how good to see you again. Oh, darling, how long has it been since you and I spent that wonderful weekend together when I was playing in London, you remember? And I rented that picturesque old English castle.
1: Oh, it's been quite some time, Tallulah. But that wasn't a castle you were living in. I seem to remember.
0: Well, darling, it seemed like a castle, all those huge rooms. I bet there must have been about 40 rooms.
1: I seem to remember five.
0: A five-room castle? Don't be ridiculous.
1: I think the castle was next to the place you rented. Wasn't it the gamekeeper's cottage with the five rooms?
0: It had six rooms.
1: You're mistaken, Tallulah. Five.
0: Well, if you're not going to count that other room. But I do remember a party we gave. And you remember you entertained us with that, your wonderful impression of that English general.
1: Oh, I adored it. It was an English colonel, dear.
0: Well, whatever it was, I adored it.
1: I don't know why, Tallulah. I seem to remember you left for the theater to do your play before I did it.
0: Well, if you ever do it, I'm sure I will adore it. Why don't you do it now, won't you? Why does everybody pick on me on this program?
1: I don't know how you ever thought whether a perfectly good song can be ruined in the hands of the wrong people. I got a crazy idea the other day, and I tried to imagine an old English army colonel doing the St. Louis Blues.
2: I hate to see the evening sun go down. I hate to see the evening sun go down any time, really. That's when I start drinking. And it's bad for me. For instance, last night we had a whale of a party in the mess. It was a farewell to young Carew. He'd been cashiered out of the army. Bad show. Oh, if I feel tomorrow anything like I feel today, heaven help the army. I should think if Carew feels tomorrow anything like he feels today, he'll probably blow his brains out. Wouldn't be a bad idea at that. The best thing that boy can do is to pack his bags and make his getaway. It all started with a woman. An attractive little widow with dyed hair. We all knew it, all except Carew. It was her birthday, and he asked her what she wanted. Oh, instead of replying like any normal woman and saying, a box of chocolates, she said she wanted the green eye of the little yellow god. And Carew got it for her. What she thought she was going to do with it, how she thought she could wear it, or where she was going to put it, I haven't the vaguest idea. They called him Mad Carew. Oh, he wasn't mad. A trifle impulsive, perhaps, but you can't call a fella mad for writing rude words on Government House. I've wanted to do it myself many a time. We all hated the governor's wife. Ugly old bag. Too bad about Carew. He had a great future in the army. Fine family. Educated at Eton. Used to row for Oxford. Oh, I'll miss the young scamp. I say, boy, bring me a stinger, will you?

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1: Oh, Miss Bankhead.
2: Oh, hello, Meredith, darling. Meredith Wilson. Well, how are you this week, Meredith?
1: Oh, I'm all right, Miss Bankhead. But that story Florence Desmond told about Lieutenant Carew, whew, that was really a pistol.
2: You liked it?
1: Oh, very sad. The same thing that happened to this feller happened to a feller back home, only his name wasn't Carew, and he wasn't a lieutenant. But he was cashiered out of the service.
2: Oh, dear, here we go again. Oh, he was in the army.
1: Well, not exactly. You see, he was cashiered out of the service station. He worked for a chain of service stations and wore a uniform and everything, but he was fired for running around with the cashier.
2: Cashier, yes.
1: Oh, it was all very sad.
2: Not as sad as it is now, darling.
1: Well, it gets better as it goes along.
2: Care to bet?
1: Well, sir, Miss Bankhead. Let me just tell you about Betty.
2: Now, Meredith, darling, please. One revolting story at a time. Better yet, let me put it this way. Why don't you play something for us, huh?
1: Well, I'd love to. How about Zing Went the Strings of My Heart?
2: Ah, sounds delightful, darling. Ladies and gentlemen, here is Meredith Wilson and the Big Show Orchestra and Chorus with a gay and enchanting interpretation of a memorable popular hit song, Zing Went the Strings of My Heart.

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1: Hey, miss, who's the traffic manager around here? I'm Martha Ray.
2: I am the MC around here.
1: Excuse me. Oh, Uncle Milty. I didn't recognize you in that costume.
2: I am not Uncle Milty, whoever she is.
1: Oh, yes, of course. I should have known. You're Milty's mother. Oh, what a faux pas. I could kill myself.
2: May I watch? Look here, darling, and I use the word darling because they won't let me use the word I'd like to use. I am not Uncle Milty. I am not Uncle Milty's mother. I am Uncle Tallulah Bankhead.
1: You're Tallulah Bankhead? Oh, knock it off, kid. You're flipping your lid, old girl. You know, I've been listening to this show, and I know what this Tallulah looks like. She's about 8 feet tall, weighs 525 pounds, and is 95 years old.
2: I will tell you now, my dear, coldly and dispassionately, that I am Tallulah Bankhead.
1: Well, I answer you now, coldly and whatever you said. You got rocks in your head, old girl.
2: How can I make this idiot believe me? Here, listen to this. I'll be seeing you in all the old familiar places. But I know it, too. And now, who am I?
1: Carmen Lombardo.
2: Will you please look at me calmly and try to figure out who I am?
1: Well, the way it sounds every week, Tallulah Bankhead is 8 feet tall, weighs 525 pounds, is 95 years old, and what do you know? You are Tallulah Bankhead.
2: Isn't she sweet?
1: You're not sore or anything, are you?
2: Oh, of course not, darling. It's so reassuring to know that in half an hour I'll never have to see you again.
1: Oh, well, gee whiz, don't get mad. At least not for a half hour. You know, I came to see you because I know you can help me. You see, now, you're a dame with class. And me? I'm a dame. But I'm tired of running around with the kind of men I've been going out with. I'd like to go out with the kind of guys you go out with. Those high-class bums. Can you tell me what I should do to better myself?
2: Well, it's the little things that count.
1: Well, most men go out with me because of my brain.
2: You see, it's the little things that count.
1: I'd like to travel with a higher type crumb. You know, like a manager of an A&P. Or a boss painter. Or a Louis Calhern.
2: Oh, you mean an old high-class boss.
1: Yeah, I don't know why it is. I meet plenty of vacuum cleaner salesmen. But how do you get to meet Hoover? Funny joke.
2: Would you settle for Dewey?
1: Why should I? Nobody else did.
2: Out of the mouths of babes.
1: Are you kidding? With this mouth? You know, I got a big problem for a girl of my sex. I've got to get my hooks into it. You see, I got to get my hooks into a real classy type creep.
2: Well, then, I think I'll have to introduce you to Louis Calhern.
1: Oh, it'll be love at first sight. Me married to Louis Calhern. I can see it now. Louis Calhern and me sharing the same laundry chute.
2: Look, Miss Ray, why don't you sing and get whatever's bothering you out of your system? What would you like to sing, darling?
1: That old black magic.
2: Well, that's the only way you'll ever get to marry Louis Calhern, darling. Black magic.
1: She's a doll.

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0: Ah, Martha, darling, that was divine. Now, let's see, darlings. I better give the darling little stations all over the country a break, huh?
1: Tallulah?
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1: Well, let me put it this way. I'd like to ring your chimes.
0: Darling, ask me anything, but my chimes I give to no man.
2: Oh, before you ring your chimes, I'd like to mention that this portion of the program was brought to you by RCA Victor, world leader in radio, first in recorded music, first in television. 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
0: Well, Ed, if you can be a name dropper, so can I. This is NBC, the National Broadcasting Company.
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0: Tonight on Broadway, darlings, there's a fine revival of a comedy playing to capacity. It is that renowned classic by George S. Kaufman and Edna Ferber called The Royal Family. Tonight we're bringing you a scene from the play in which I portray a member of a famed theatrical family, Julie Cavendish to be exact. Louis Calhern plays the role of my brilliant but incorrigible brother, Tony. So, the curtain is up and you meet some of the members of the royal family.

0: Good heavens, Miss Julie, you're dripping wet. 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I'll get your warm mules.
1: Oh, thank you, Della. Where is he? Where is he, my brother Tony?
0: Roaming the house like a caged lion. Miss Julie, your coat is ripped.
1: The entire population of New York is standing on our doorstep, howling for a glimpse of America's foremost screen lover. In the meantime, they take what fortune sends. And it just so happens to be me.
0: Here now, slip these on.
1: Oh, good, Julie. Oh, thank you, thank you. Oh, what a day this has been. I had to get out at the corner. You don't dare drive up. Oh, my dear Della, you should try playing a matinee audience made up entirely of sea lions. They came in wet to the knees and never did dry off. They spent the first act taking galoshes off and the last act putting them on. You know, my dear, I looked out once during the last act and couldn't see a face. And coughing. I think they had a cheerleader. Lincoln couldn't have held them with the Gettysburg Address.
2: Oh, there you are, Julia. Did you get my passport?
1: A plague on your public, Tony. I'm a battered wreck.
2: Julia, the passport. Have you got the passport?
1: No, shut up, Tony. I'm not over my matinee.
0: Dinner at the usual time, Miss Julie.
1: No. Hold it a while, Della, please.
0: Mr. Gilbert Marshall phoned.
1: Oh, darling Gil. Oh, dear, I forgot to call him.
0: He said he'd call here.
1: Oh, good.
0: The La Bame dress shop says your dress is all ready.
2: Oh, dress be hanged. My boat sails at midnight. What have you done about my passport?
1: Tony, my love, your distinguished producer, Oscar Wolfe, is getting it.
2: Oh, he is? Why didn't you say so, thank heaven?
1: He's been pulling all sorts of wires. He's been in and out of my dressing room all afternoon. Everybody's been in and out of my dressing room all afternoon. Compared to my dressing room, Grand Central Station was a rustic retreat. Reporters and process servers and sob sisters.
2: Listen, Julie, how soon will Wolf get here?
1: Oh, I don't know. Oh, right away. And he's bringing the money for you, too. They kept your reservations, and I paid for it. By the way, you neglected to tell me that you were roughing it across in the royal suite.
2: I can't travel as a stowaway.
1: Hire a battleship for all I care. But remember, I'm a working girl. What do you do with all your money anyway? You go out to Hollywood with a $1 billion contract, and you buy a pink plaster palace for $150,000, and a Sartor Fraschini for $20,000, a Spana Suiza for $25,000, a camp in the Sierras for another 50 gods. You were sunk $250,000 before they ever rolled a camera on you. And as soon as they start to take a picture, you knock out the director and quit.
2: No, it'll blow over in a month. That's why I want to get away.
1: Why do you have to go to Europe? What are you going to do when you get there?
2: I am going to bathe in the pure beauty of Athens. I want to lose myself in the black forests of Bavaria. Oh, I don't know where I'm going. Any place where it rains all the time.
1: All right, brother. Go to Pango. But attend your own hospitals.
2: What's that? Somebody at the door?
1: Keep calm. They can't get up here.
2: Look here. Do you think I'd better put some furniture against the front door?
1: Well, you have to go out sometime, won't you? They can't keep back the Queen Mary up to our house.
2: No, I'll get out all right when the time comes. Well, what is it? What is it, Della?
0: Oh, one of them reporters tried to get up in the service elevator, but they got in.
1: Oh, that crowd still standing around down there in the wet snow?
0: There certainly is a mob of them, Miss Julie. Looks like a bigger crowd than the time Mr. Tony got his first divorce.
2: Don't tell our faithful retainers to man the battlements. Drop fire on them if they try to storm.
0: Yes, sir.
2: I don't have much time, Julie. I'll have to get aboard early if I'm to dodge the crowd. About that passport.
1: Who says you have to get on the boat? Maybe I am naive.
2: A million reasons. I feel like it. I want to get so far from Hollywood and sunshine. I never want to hear camera again. Or stage either, for that matter. You can have it. I'm through.
1: Oh, through? You've been saying that ever since you played Little Lord Fauntleroy.
2: Oh, but I mean it this time. That's why I'm going abroad. Give me 2 years in Munich with my violin under Russia, and I'll show you what the stage means to me. I can be a great musician. Or I may go away into India and study Hindu philosophy. It's the only real thing in the world. You wear just one garment, you know. A long white robe.
1: That'll be restful.
2: The stage. I'd rather spend 10 minutes in the cathedral at Chartres. I don't give a... What are all these letters? They've been here all day. What are they?
1: Stop shouting. Isabel!
2: Well, why didn't you say so? Throw it in the furnace.
1: Look, brother mine. You're not fooling me about why you're going to Europe. Cathedrals and violins and long white garments. It's this woman you're running away from. Else, why was she on the same train with you?
2: Oh, I'm not afraid of her. I gave her the slip.

0: Why, you're running away. Now, don't lie to me, Tony Cavendish.
1: Well, suppose I am. I'm not afraid of her.
0: Then what is it?
1: It's that blankety-blank process server she's got after me.
0: Which blankety-blank process server?
1: The breach of promise suit.
0: Breach of promise?
1: Yes, $200,000. That's why I've got to stay cooped up here. You don't think I'm afraid of reporters, do you? But if they ever clap that paper on me, I can't sail.
0: $200,000 for breach of promise. Assault and battery on his director, probably another $100,000. And breaking your contract with the picture company, I guess $500,000 will cover it.
1: Well, it's worth it. Get that sunshine.
0: What did you ever promise this movie actress that's worth $200,000?
1: What? Oh, she claims to have some letters. I didn't want her in the first place. She was that director's girl. That's why he got sore. That's the process server.
2: I'll get it. Who is there?
3: Miss Cavendish, this is Gilbert Marshall.
0: Oh, it's Gil. Let him in, Gil. Let him in. Gil, darling.
1: Oh, is this a time to entertain people?
0: Oh, Gil, it's so wonderful to see you.
4: Is there something wrong, Julie? Oh. Can I help? All those people in the street.
0: Oh, everything is happening, darling. Oh, but just family, Gil. Oh, you're still sane, aren't you? Aren't you? And solid and reliable and sure.
4: I hope so.
0: Oh, how nice. And I was going to be so ravishing on our first meeting. I had it all planned, darling. Oh, let me make an entrance, will you? I'll say, is it really you, Gil? And after all these years, you'll say...
1: Answer the phone!
0: Gods, excuse me, Gil. Hello. Hello. Oh, Oscar. Yes, dear. Yes, I'm sure you did, but...
1: Who is it? What's wrong?
0: Oh, Oscar. Well, of course, yes. If you can't, well, there's no use telling you. There's nothing to be. Yes, I know it is. Yes, I know. Well, I'm leaving very shortly to the theater. Yes, I am. Well, don't worry. I'll give a good performance.
1: Well,
0: that was Oscar Wolfe. Now, Tony, I don't want you to hit the ceiling.
1: He hasn't got my passport!
0: It is not so vital. You haven't done anything so terrible.
1: You don't know what you're talking about. You'll find out if it's vital. Why, get... If this woman...
0: Oh, don't be so childish, Tony. What can she do to you? You talk like somebody in a melodrama. Now, calm down and shut up! Oh, Gil, this is my brother, Tony.
1: What can she do to me? I'll tell you what she can do to me.
0: Tony, will you be quiet? This is Mr. Gilbert Marshall. Gil, my brother, Tony.
1: Charmed? What the devil kind of jam do you think I'm in anyway? What do you think I blew all the way from California for? The ride? I've got to get out of here, I tell you. That woman's in town by this time. Do you know what that means? You don't know that polecat. Why, I've seen her pick up a thing like this ashtray here, only bigger and heavier. She's a killer. She'll do anything. She'd just as soon shoot us. Look at you. She's a pole, you know. She's cuckoo about me, and she knows I'm through with her. Now, if you don't want to do anything to help me, why, all right. You're a devil of a sister. I'm only your brother. Why should you bother about me? But I'm telling you now, if they get me, I'll be all over the front page, and so will you, and the whole blasted family. Now, if that's what you want, believe me, that's what you're going to get. What am I doing with this ashtray? There. Pleased to have met you, Mr. Gilson.
4: Wait, what's this about a passport?
0: Darling, Tony must get a passport. He can't sail for Europe.
4: I'll get that passport. Get you an emergency one. I've got friends downtown.
1: When?
4: Have it sent down to the Queen Mary, say, 20 minutes. Better still, I'll take you down myself and smuggle you aboard.
0: Oh, Gil, darling, you're a rock.
1: Good man. We could use a chap like this in the family. Della, where are you? Get my stuff together. We're on our way.
2: Coming, Mr. Tony.
0: Goodbye, Gil, darling. Bless you. Hurry back, won't you? Goodbye, Tony.
1: Get 3 cabs exactly all right. Carry the stuff out. Put it in the 3rd cab. Gilson, we'll take the 1st. All set?
0: The end of a perfect day. Thank heaven. Oh, Tony. Now, don't charter a tug and come back. That's all I ask. Now, take care of your sinus. Keep out of Russia. But why you have to go to Europe? Oh, never mind, darling. Goodbye.
1: Open the door. Get ready to attack. This is the big breakthrough. They can't stop us now. 1, 2, 3, charge! Remember, it's the guaranteed trust.
0: Goodbye, brother. Goodbye, brother. Oh, brother, for the peace and quiet of Macy's basement.

0: like you. It could easily be cured, sweetie.
1: You could cure it single-handed, sugar.
2: Hey, Jimmy, get a load of those two sugar-cured hams.
3: Yeah, Martha, there's something going on here that ain't kosher. Let you and me show them how to really do some acting.
2: Oh, it'll be my pleasure, my sweet. Sweet. Sweet.
3: We can beat them playing the royal family and give them spades. In fact, we'll play it in spades. We'll call it the royal flush. You care to be my sister, Miss Ray?
2: Hey, Goomba, can't we be more than just sisters?
3: How about brothers? Meredith, some acting music, if you please.

0: Well, you're very kind, darlings. We share your applause with two fine performers, Martin Blaine as Gil and Miss Nell Harrison as Della. As for you, Louis Calhern, I can only say I wish we could do a play together on Broadway.
1: To be in a play with you would be my pleasure, my sweet.
0: The theater is supposed to be an invalid, but we perform.

0: Julie, I gotta get out of town. Where's my passport? How am I gonna get out of town without my passport? You said you was gonna get me a passport.
1: I got you one passport, and I'm still waiting to get the other one.
0: What am I gonna do with two passports? I only need one.
1: Well, they're having trouble with your picture on the passport. They couldn't get that nose on only one.
0: All of a sudden, I need two passports. I'm in a double jalopy. I gotta get out of town, Julie.
1: Where are you going, Tony?
0: Any place where it rains all the time.
1: Oh, you're going back to Hollywood, California.
0: No, I can't go back to Hollywood. I promised that girl a mink coat, but I got her a muskrat rake cake. Now she's trying to pin the rap on me.
1: Who's the girl, Tony?
0: Only one of the greatest actresses dead or alive. And I wish she were. None other than the one and only Tallulah Bankhead.
1: She's an actress?
0: What an actress. What an actress. You don't like her because once she gave you a hot foot.
1: Why, she can't hold a match to me.
0: She did.
1: Why, when I played Juliet, the rafters shook. And believe me, it ain't easy to play Juliet and run up and shake the rafters at the same time. It's very bad.
0: I gotta get out of town. Where's my passport? I gotta get out of town.
1: Where are you going, Tony?
0: I'm gonna bathe the pure beauty in Athens.
1: Jimmy. Kumba, that's wrong. I'm going to bathe in the pure beauty of Athens.
0: You do what you want, and I'll do what I want. I gotta get out of town. Where's my passport? I gotta get out of
1: town. I'll manage it for all I care. You went to Hollywood with a $1 million contract, and you got yourself plastered in a pink palace that cost $150,000. You spent $50,000 for a car, a Franchudo, a Spano Pro. A Buick! What you need, like a hole in the hood. Hole in the hood. Bye.
0: Okay. If you won't get me a passport, I'm leaving anyway. I'll go where this Tallulah dame will never find me. Farewell, Julie.
1: Where are you going, Tony?
0: There's a little picture theater around the corner. She'll never go there. They're showing All About Eve. Farewell, Julie.
1: Farewell. Farewell, brother. Oh, brother, for the peace and quiet of Macy's window.

0: Martha and Jimmy, the royal family abdicate in your honor. You were both really darling.
1: Excuse me, may I speak to you a moment, Miss Bankhead?
0: Why, of course, Mr. Carter, but why the formality? What did you want to talk about, Jack?
1: That's it, Jack. I think I can save you a lot of Jack on this show. You see, Florence Desmond and I have been figuring it out. All the stars you have in this big show. Why, the actors' salaries alone must run into five figures.
0: Not forgetting mine, darling.
1: Okay, seven with your figure.
0: I asked for that.
1: You asked for that figure?
0: Isn't he dull?
1: No, what I'm trying to say, Tallulah, is that Florence Desmond and I can do this whole show by ourselves. Why, we can be every big star you ever had in these shows. Just Florence and I. It'll save you a lot of money.
0: Oh, you mean just the three of us will do the big show?
1: Just the two of us. Florence and I. She's a better Tallulah than the original. Much Betty. Could we do a sample for you?
0: If you don't, we'll be 5 minutes short. Go ahead, darling.
1: Okay, Tallulah Desmond, you're on the air. Ladies and gentlemen, here is your hostess, the glamorous, unpredictable Tallulah Desmond.
0: Well, darling. hello, darlings. I call you all darlings because you are darlings, darlings. Isn't it sweet? Boy, the most revolting, nauseating story. Don't you dare to mention her name on this program. Isn't she sweet? Give my regards to Broadway. Remember me to Herald Square. Why can't that orchestra stay on key? Boys, you've been darlings, darlings. Isn't she sweet?
2: Oh, excuse me, Tallulah.
0: Why, darlings, it's Fred Allen Carter, darlings.
2: Thank you, one and none.
0: Oh, Fred, that is insanely divine.
2: Yes, Tallulah, and now that you mention it, Florida is cold. Why, it was so cold down there, when I went to sleep at night, I had to slip in between two pieces of hot pastrami.
0: And, darlings, here is Meredith Wilson Carter and a teensy-weeny tiny show orchestra and chorus in one of Meredith's teensy-weensy tiny arrangements of Dardanella. That was divine, Meredith, darling.
3: Well, sir, now here is Marlene Dietrich Desmond.
0: Hello, Tallulah, darling. Falling in love again, never wanted to. What am I to do? I can't help it. Wherever I go, men follow me, and why not? I make such good Wiener Schnitzel. Ed is his way.
3: Oh, say, Tallulah.
0: Edwin Carter.
3: Oh, listen, Tallulah. Tonight I would like to explain the story of the opera Carmen, you know.
0: But Ed, I'm going to sing. Give my regards.
3: Oh, that's enough. That's enough. I'll explain it up to there. Now, you see, Carmen is working in a cigar factory. Oh, this is wonderful, you know. Now, she's wrapping cigars, and one day she meets a fellow named Guy. Now, Guy and Carmen decide to become brothers, you see. So later they organize an orchestra, which is known as the Cigar Band.
0: Well, look who's here. Hildegard Desmond, the incomparable. Je ne sais pas what to do. Darling, je vous aime beaucoup. I love you, dear. I do. I do. Good evening, ladies and gentlemen. Well, and here's Vaughn Monroe Carter.
4: Racing with a goon. High up in your father's balloon.
0: Thank you, Vaughn Monroe Carter, darling. And now...
5: Hello, Tallulah. How's every little inka-dinka-doo? this.
1: Oh, no. I do Durante.
5: I said, I'll do this.
6: This
5: one.
6: Is sabotage.
5: Here, I'll do it, Jack.
7: Chitter-bee, chitter-bee, chitter-bee, chitter-bee, chitter-bee. 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What a lyric. I'm practically Noel Coward. 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
1: Wait a minute. Stop the mimic. I'm the real Jimmy Durante. What is this, a man and woman imitating Durante? An imposter and an impostatress.
5: I think it's charming, Jimmy.
1: Hold it. Are you the real Tallulah Bankhead?
5: I am the only Tallulah Bankhead. Now, Jimmy, and I think it's really wonderful for people to imitate you. There's room in this world for more than one Durante. You know, darling, this might be a better world for all of us to live in. If everybody was as warm and as sweet and as lovable as you. If the world were full of Durantes, what a wonderful world it would be. If the world were full of Durantes, what a wonderful world it would be. Every day would be sunny. Life would really bubble. So much laughter. There'd be no room for trouble if the world were full of Durantes. Think of all the sights we'd see. A football game at the Tournament of Roses. Imagine one football and 90,000 noses. If the world were full of Durantes, what a wonderful world it would be.
1: Thanks, Tula. And may I return the compliment and say... If the world were full of Tallulahs, what a wonderful place it would be. Every heart in a man would be tripping like a hammer. Their eyes would pop just from seeing so much glamour. If the world were full of Tallulahs, how unpredictable the women would be. I can picture each man just as nervous as a Stalin. She'd kiss him and say, you're for me, you darling, darling. If the world were full of Tallulahs, what a wonderful world it would be. The Giants would win the pennant, and I'm not trying to be a smarty, and Republicans would all join the Democratic Party. If the world were full of Tallulahs, what a baritone world, what an effervescent world.

We hope you'll be with us next week when our stars will be Fred Allen, Eddie Cantor, Portland Hoffer, Judy Holliday, Gypsy Rose Lee, Vaughn Monroe, Patrice Munsell, and, of course, Meredith Wilson and the Big Show Orchestra and Chorus. And until then, may the good Lord bless and keep you, whether near or far away.

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5: Okay. Hey, Mom, do you think Joe Louis could lick Jack Dempsey in his prime?
4: I'm sure I don't know, dear.
5: He's bigger, you know. His best fighting weight's around 208. And Dempsey used to come in at about 194.
4: Yes, dear, come on.
5: Just one more fact.
4: Oh, David.
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0: As we look in at the Nelson household at 1847 Rogers Road, we move up to the second floor to the bedroom of David and Ricky. It's a nice big bedroom, lots of sunlight and very pretty wallpaper. Hey, where is the wallpaper? Oh, well, the walls seem to be covered with pictures. Holy smokes, look at them. Boxers, baseball players, football players. Oh, no, they're actually getting ready to put up some more.
1: What picture is that you're putting up, Ricky?
2: Doak Walker.
1: Don't put it there. That's where Jackie Jensen goes. He's much better than Doak Walker.
2: Heck, he is, boy. Doak Walker can run better than Jackie Jensen any day.
1: Are you kidding? Doak Walker hardly ever runs with the ball.
3: Take it easy, will you? Sounds like a convention in here.
1: Ricky says Doak Walker can run better than Jackie Jensen.
2: Well, he can't he, Pop?
3: I don't know, Ricky. What difference does it make anyway? Everybody's entitled to his opinion. Besides, I doubt if either one of them can run like Red Grange.
1: Who, Pop?
3: Red Grange, the galloping goat.
2: Who's he?
3: He's one of the greatest football players of all time. At least, one of the best that I can remember. He and Gordon Adams.
1: Who?
3: Gordon Adams played fullback at Ridgefield Park High School when I was there. I'll never forget one run he made. 85 yards for a touchdown against Passaic High School.
2: That's a long run, boy.
3: He had a very deceptive way of cutting back after he crossed the line of scrimmage.
1: What do you mean, Pa?
3: Well, here, let me show you. Look, I'll be Gordon Adams, and you and Ricky be Passaic.
1: What's going on in here?
2: Dave and I are Passaic.
4: Well, I shouldn't wonder the way you gulped your dinner.
1: Pop was just going to show us a football play.
4: Well, that's fine, but the football season's all over, and you fellas have tests coming up in a couple of weeks.
3: Your mother's right, boys.
2: Can we have some boxing after we finish our homework?
1: Yeah, how about it, Pop? You promised to show us the way Jack Dempsey used to throw a left hook.
2: Did you see the picture I got of Joe Lewis?
1: Yeah, isn't that neat, Pop? We cut it out of Ring magazine. Look, it's got his whole record there, dates and everything.
3: Hey, what's this one over here? It's kind of blurred.
1: Where? Oh, that's Dempsey knocking out George Carpenter.
3: No, not Carpenter. Carpentier, the orchid man of France.
2: No wonder he knocked him out. He was so old they gave him an orchid.
3: No, he wasn't old. They just called him the orchid man.
1: Whatever his name is. It was Dempsey by a KO in the 4th at Jersey City, July 2nd, 1921.
4: Look, boys, I hate to keep bringing this up, but if you don't get your homework started, you'll be up all night.
1: Okay, Mom. But can I just nail up these last two pictures?
2: We're moving these pictures over. Make room for the All-Americans.
4: Well, hurry up. Hey, what happened to that pretty picture Grandma gave you? The picture of Niagara Falls.
2: We found a much better place for it.
4: Oh? I don't see it.
1: Right in there.
2: Now we can look at it every morning while we brush our teeth.
1: Don't put Ted Williams' picture up there, Ricky. He goes ahead of Joe DiMaggio.
2: Doesn't DiMaggio have a higher batting average?
1: Heck no. DiMaggio only batted .320 in 1948. Williams hit .369. He led the league.
2: I like DiMaggio, boy.
1: He led the league in 1939 and 1940, but Williams was first in 1941 and 1942.
3: Oh, come on, fellas. Now let's get going on the homework.
1: Okay. Come on, Ricky. Put that hammer down. Who do you think you are, Matt McGrath? You remember him, Pop? He won the Olympic hammer throw in 1907 and 1909.
4: And David, let's spend a little more time on history. I was talking to Miss Benson today, and she said you're very weak on names and dates.
3: What's the matter? You look worried.
4: Oh, I suppose it's silly, but don't you think the boys are overdoing this athletic business a little?
3: In what way?
4: Well, did you take a good look at their room? The walls are practically covered. Every time I walk in there, I feel like I'm going to be punched, tackled, or thrown out at second base.
3: I don't think it's anything to worry about. After all, we don't want them to grow up to be a couple of sissies.
4: I don't think there's much chance of that. There's such a thing as overdoing it. Miss Benson was telling me about a history test that David's class had a few weeks ago. They were asked to name the three most important battles in American history, and David wrote Bunker Hill, Gettysburg, and Dempsey Tunney.
3: Bunker and Hill weren't even fighters. That's just a phase that all normal kids go through. Comes under the heading of hero worship.
4: Well, I realize that, but I don't see why all the heroes have to be muscle men. Weren't you interested in anybody else besides athletes when you were a kid?
3: I must admit, I was pretty interested in prize fighters. My mother used to give me the Dickens because I pasted them all over the wall. In fact, I used to make a tour of the barber shops and pick up all the old copies of the Police Gazette so I could cut out the pictures of the fighters. Then I got to pasting up some of the other pictures, and my mother made me go back to the fighters.
4: know, but I know you were also interested in inventors. Your mother told me so.
3: Oh, I read a couple of books about Samuel Morse and Marconi. So, you know, you just reminded me of something. Some of the kids in school used to call me Edison.
4: You mean you looked like Thomas Edison when you were little?
3: No, it was just that I had a rather large head and a small body, and a lot of people thought I looked like a light bulb.
4: Athletic as well as anybody, but I certainly think it might be a good idea to let the boys know that there are other things in life.
3: See, I have an idea. Why don't I, the father, representing the physical, continue along the athletic line, and you, the mother, representing the intellectual, encourage the more serious phase?
4: Oh, no, it wouldn't work, dear. You're the one they pay attention to. You have so much more influence on them.
3: Well, that's right. They do listen pretty carefully to everything I tell them. Well, I'll go... If I've told that Ricky once, I've told him 50 times not to leave his marbles on the living room floor.
5: Hi, Oz.
3: Hey, look out, Thorny. Don't stand in the way, will you? These ashes are heavy.
5: Hey, you dropped the clinker, Oz.
3: Look, if you're going to stand around here, give me a hand, will you?
5: Gladly. I'll carry the clinker.
3: Lug the coal in, lug the ashes out. The heaviest darn stuff. Yeah, I must have weighed a ton.
5: Are you all through with your chores, Muscle Man?
3: Yeah, that was the last box.
5: There's a wonderful series of fight pictures in this new magazine. Look here, two full pages, shots from all the championship fights.
3: That's Barney.
5: Aren't they beautiful? Look at that eye, completely closed up. Look at this one over here. That's real poetry of motion.
3: Barney.
5: Look at the muscles on these guys, Oz. Boy, that Dempsey really had a build on, didn't he?
3: Barney, I'm surprised at you. Muscles, muscles. What's so great about that? We've got the same muscles, only they're not all swollen up.
5: Well, don't you like the picture?
3: Well, I've seen hundreds of these things. David and Ricky have them plastered all over their room. What's wrong with people nowadays? Look at you, running out here like a madman to show me these guys beating each other's brains out. And look at this picture. Two big bruisers in the ring. Where are the scientists and the inventors and the statesmen?
5: They're in the audience.
3: They're in their workshops and their libraries, struggling with the problems of humanity. Why don't they glorify those men? Set them up as examples for the younger generation. Why don't they do that?
5: Well, I don't know, Oz. If I did, I wouldn't dare mention it.
3: I wonder if kids get a distorted picture of things, a warped sense of values.
5: I'm sorry, Oz. Forgive me. I'll sneak back in the house.
3: Oh, wait a minute. As long as you've gone to all that trouble, let me take a look at the picture. Harriet.
4: Yes, dear?
3: I've been thinking about the boys in our discussion, and I think I have an idea. That is, if you still think they're overboard on this athletic business.
4: Overboard's putting it mildly. Ricky finished his cereal first, and David jumped over the breakfast table to congratulate him. What's your idea?
3: You remember that book of biographies that we had, you know, famous Americans?
4: Uh-huh, it's up there on the shelf.
3: Well, my idea is to approach this thing intelligently, psychologically. Instead of telling the boys to stop admiring the athletes, I'm going to very tactfully introduce a new set of heroes. I'm going to let them discover some of the great men in other fields.
4: Sounds practical to me, if you think...
2: Hi, Pop.
3: So, I'll say you guys came in at just the right moment. Sit down here on the couch. I just thought of a very interesting book that I'd like you to look at.
2: What are they, fight pictures?
3: No, a lot more interesting than that. See here? This is a chapter about Benjamin Franklin.
2: Was he a lightweight or a heavyweight?
1: Don't be dumb, Ricky. He wasn't a fighter. He's the guy on the postage stamp.
3: Benjamin Franklin was a great man. Not only was he a brilliant statesman, but he was also the man who discovered electricity.
1: Sure, he's the one who flew the kite in the thunderstorm.
3: Right, the whole story of his life is right here. Very exciting. Sir, these men were real heroes. Oh, it's all right to be able to hit a baseball, but where would baseball be if somebody didn't invent the ball? That's where men like Franklin and Edison came in.
2: Did Franklin invent the ball?
3: No.
2: Did Edison invent the ball?
3: No.
2: Oh. You can read the book first, David.
3: No, don't be so hasty, Ricky. Let me show you some of these pictures. Boy, are you going to like this book.
2: Ow, look out, Pop. You're hurting my arm.
3: Oh, I'm sorry. Now, look at this. Here's a chapter on the Wright brothers. Boy, they sure were a couple of real rugged guys. They invented the airplane. Here, see this picture. This is Thomas A. Edison as a boy.
2: He doesn't have very big muscles, does he?
3: No, but he's got an awfully large head for a little boy.
2: Is that good?
1: He's the one that invented the electric light.
2: Oh, yeah, I heard about him on the radio. He only slept about 2 hours every night.
3: Oh, he's a great man. Look here, here's Abraham Lincoln.
1: You know what our teacher told us about Lincoln, Pop? He was the best wrestler in the whole county.
2: Lincoln? I thought that was Washington. Gorgeous George Washington.
3: Lincoln was one of the greatest men that ever lived.
2: Was he before your time, Pop?
1: Oh, dopey. He was even before Grandma's time. You know something, Pop? I'll bet Lincoln was a good basketball player. He's tall and thin.
3: Well, I'll tell you this much. Lincoln was one of the greatest men that ever lived. Well, here he is as a boy, splitting rails.
2: Was he smarter than you, Pop?
3: Oh, yes, much smarter. That is, I mean, it's hard to compare.
1: He didn't have to go to school, did he, Pop?
2: Did you ever split rails, Pop?
3: Well, when I was at scout camp, I used to chop up kindling wood, and you've seen me unwrap the Presto logs.
2: Just think, Thomas Edison only slept 2 hours a night. How many hours do you sleep, Pop?
3: Well, some people don't need as much sleep as others.
1: Did you ever invent anything, Pop?
3: Well, no, I haven't.
2: Didn't you ever invent anything?
3: Well, Ricky, not all men can be inventors.
1: Did you ever discover anything, Pop, like Benjamin Franklin?
3: Well, no, David. You see, discovering things isn't easy.
1: Ben Franklin did it with a kite.
2: Well, bring the book, David. Let's go upstairs.
3: Now, boys, remember, these fellows lived a long time ago. You see, things were different then.
1: Sure, Pop.
4: Good for you, dear. Your idea's working beautifully. Something the matter?
3: I was just wondering, do the boys have a picture of me in their room?
4: Oh, sure, right over their desk. Why do you ask?
3: Somehow I have a hunch they'll be looking at me while they brush their teeth tomorrow morning.

0: You know, when Ozzy was telling the boys about Edison, Franklin, and the Wright brothers, I got to thinking about something. About the men whose genius and ideals have done so much in a cultural way to make our homes better, happier places to live. 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It's sure surprising the way the weather changes around 1847 Rogers Road. At first, it was all clear skies and sunshine. Then David and Ricky began plastering their room with pictures of big, tough muscle men, and Ozzie and Harriet got worried. But then Ozzie, good old resourceful Ozzie, came up with an idea. New heroes for old. Franklin, Lincoln, Edison, the Wright brothers. What a wonderful idea.
1: What else does it say about Edison there, David?
2: Well, it says, but mouse traps and electric buzzers were not new to Thomas Edison. He had begun inventing such things as a small boy.
1: Did you know that, Pop?
3: Know what, Ricky?
1: That Edison invented a small boy?
2: Not a small boy, stupid. He invented an electric buzzer when he was a small boy.
1: Read some more, David.
0: Yes, it's truly amazing how you can channel the interests of a child, how you can guide his viewpoint, sharpen his standards.
4: What are you doing, Pop?
5: Oh, don't bother Daddy, David. He's working on his expense account for the income tax.
3: What is it, David?
2: Did you know that Abraham Lincoln was so honest he walked 10 miles to pay back a couple of pennies on account of he made a mistake and shortchanged a lady?
3: Harriet.
5: Yes, dear?
3: Hand me that eraser, will you?
1: Look at this picture, Pop. Teddy Roosevelt shooting a lion. Did you ever shoot a wild animal, Pop?
3: No, not exactly. Once when I was a boy on my grandfather's farm, they sent me out to kill a turkey.
1: Did you kill him?
3: No. As a matter of fact, we became very good friends.
1: Ozzie, will you take a look at this toaster? Something's wrong with it.
3: Well, why don't you call the man at the shop, Harriet? I hate to fool around with electricity.
2: Guy, Pop, Henry Ford was constructing electric motors when he was 15 years old.
3: You know, I'm not sure that this idea of mine was so clever after all, Harriet.
5: But the boys seem to be very interested.
3: Oh, they're interested, all right. It's just that compared to Lincoln, Edison, Jefferson, Daniel Webster, and all the rest, I look pretty silly.
5: Oh, Ozzie, that's ridiculous. You're just sensitive.
3: No, I'm not. At least I can throw a baseball and kick a football and dive in the lake without making a belly flop. But this other stuff,
5: I think you're just being sensitive.
3: No, I'm not. I can tell by the expressions on their faces. I'm suddenly realizing that Pop isn't the great guy they thought he was.
5: Oh, Ozzie, that's silly.
3: Silly nothing. You should see the way they look at me. That hurt, betrayed look in their eyes. As much as to say, you've been kidding us all this time, you fraud.
5: Oh, you're just imagining things, dear.
1: No. Pop, will you help me with my arithmetic?
3: Arithmetic? Oh, well, sure, son. Come on, we'll sit down here at the table. Get some paper, will you, Harriet? Sit right down, Ricky.
1: Pop, you're tearing my shirt.
3: Oh, sorry.
2: What are you doing, Ricky?
1: Pop's going to help me with my arithmetic.
2: Oh, no, he can't do that.
3: Yes, he can.
1: Quit falling on me, David.
2: You ought to be ashamed of yourself asking Pop to help you.
5: What's wrong with that, David? Daddy wants to help him.
2: But you don't understand, Mom.
3: I'm sure I can do it, David. He's only in the third grade.
1: He
2: He shouldn't be asking you for help.
5: But why not?
2: Well, when the Wright brothers were building their plane, they didn't go yelling for help. When Thomas Edison had a problem, he didn't go asking anybody for help. Those guys figured out their own problems, didn't they, Mom?
5: Well, I believe they did.
3: Yeah, but look at it this way, fellas. They might have solved their problems a lot quicker if they'd had somebody like a father to help them.
5: That's right, they might have.
3: Dad.
1: We better not take any chances.
3: Would you like to use some of my good paper, Ricky?
1: No, thanks. I've got some paper.
3: How about using my new fountain pen?
1: That's okay. I've got a pencil here.
2: Benjamin Franklin wrote with a goose feather.
1: Did you ever write with a goose feather, Pop?
3: No, goose feathers disappeared a long time ago.
1: I saw a goose at the farmer's market. He was still wearing them.

0: Oh, hi, Emmy Lou. You better stand back a little.
1: Goodness, Miss Nelson, the way you're chopping that wood so viciously. Are you mad at somebody?
0: No, I have a lot of things on my mind. I thought it might help me think if I cut up some wood. Very relaxing.
1: I saw David and Ricky at the library today looking in the biographies. It must make you happy, Mr. Nelson, seeing the boys take such an interest in their studies.
0: Well, it's not really part of their studies. See, they were letting their hero worship go a little too far with the athletes and the sports stars. So I turned their interest to some of the great men of history. Edison, Franklin, Lincoln, Washington, the Wright brothers.
1: Oh, so that's what you're so mad about.
0: Said I'm mad about anything.
1: I see it all now. The ghosts of these famous men are rearing their heads between you and the boys.
0: No.
1: Thomas Edison, the great inventor, the genius, rises in your living room in all his brilliance. And there's Calhoun, and there's Henry Clay, and Thomas Jefferson, and Abe Lincoln, and George Washington, and Samuel Morse, and there's Marconi, and there's Benjamin Franklin. And there you are. And what a comparison. You seem so small, so insignificant.
0: I've been sick.
1: Oh. Oh, what a mistake you've made. What a monster you've created.
0: No, no, Benjamin Frankenstein is...
1: And don't take this sitting down. You've got to fight back. You've got to prove to him that you're a greater man than Jefferson.
0: Great.
1: A greater man than Marconi. Who's Thomas Edison? Anything he can invent, you can invent better.
0: I've invented two small boys already.
1: That's the spirit, Mr. Nelson. Prove yourself. Prove to the boys that you're a better man than Edison. A better man than Franklin. Do something great, Mr. Nelson. Greater than anything anybody's ever done before. Show them you're a better man than Washington.
0: Better than Washington. Better man than Napoleon.
1: A better man than Worthington Bigelow.
0: Who's Worthington Bigelow?
1: He's my history teacher, and isn't he terrific? What are you doing there?
0: Harriet, I just got to do something big, something scientific, something important to reinstate myself with the boys.
2: What's all this mess?
0: I'm building a model airplane. Not just an ordinary one, but the greatest model airplane the world has ever known. Before you go, would you just get hold of my arm? That's it. And now pull.
2: What in the world?
0: It's this darn glue. My hands are stuck together.
2: Aren't you coming to bed, dear?
0: After a while, Harriet, I want to finish this plane.
2: I don't know anything about it, but shouldn't the big wing go in the front?
0: Gee, it shows it this way on the plans.
2: Maybe the plans are upside down.
0: No, the plans are right side up. I'm just working from the wrong side of the table.
2: Ozzie, it's almost daylight. Aren't you coming to bed?
0: I'm almost finished. Take a look at this and see how you like it so far.
2: Not now, dear. I'm too tired to open my eyes.
0: Coward. Fasten wire B. Right angle.

0: Harriet.
1: Oh, good morning, dear. I kept the coffee hot for you.
0: Lead me to the table, will you? I can't open my eyes.
1: Goodness, dear, you look like Daniel Boone.
0: I didn't try to shave. Too dangerous.
1: Well, I have to give you credit. You stayed with the job till it was finished. Where's the plane?
0: I put it in the boys' room when I was through with it. It was a mess. Boys will probably never speak to me again.
1: Well, if it was so bad, why did you put it in their room?
0: Well, all I have left is my self-respect. If that's the best I can do, the boys may as well know it. Let them see their father unmasked for what he really is, a clumsy old blunderer.
1: Don't be ridiculous, dear. Nobody expects you to split rails or throw silver dollars across the Potomac.
2: Hey, Pop, you ought to come out and see it.
3: Yeah, Pop, you ought to see it go. It flies higher than any kite on the block.
0: Kite? What kite is that?
3: The one you made for us last night.
0: Well, that's not a kite, David. It's a... flies higher than any other kite on the block, eh?
2: Better than Benjamin Franklin could make, I'll bet you.
1: I hope you boys appreciate how much work your father put in on that.
0: Oh, it wasn't hard work.
3: You sure did plenty of work yesterday, though, Pop. We saw all that wood you chopped.
2: I bet Pop is a better wood chopper than Abraham Lincoln.
1: I'll bet he is, too, boy.
2: How late did you work last night, Pop?
0: Oh, it wasn't very late. Until just about daylight, I think.
3: You think Thomas Edison was good. He had to have 2 hours sleep. Pop worked till daylight. He doesn't need any sleep at all.
1: He's a pretty fine daddy. And he did it all for you two boys.
2: I think we have the best pop in the whole world.
3: You bet, boy. Come on, Rick. Let's go fly our kite again.
2: Hey, wait for me.
0: You know, Harriet, it's a wonderful thing to be considered in the same class with men like Franklin, Edison, and Washington.
1: Who said anything about Washington?
0: Didn't the boys say something? They were talking about Lincoln and Franklin.
1: Edison,
0: and...
1: yes, but they didn't say anything about Washington.
0: Oh. Harriet.
1: Yes, dear?
0: Do we have any silver dollars around the house?

0: Gosh, I'm sure glad things turned out this way. I was getting kind of worried when David and Ricky started comparing Ozzie to all those men in history. But he stood up pretty well, after all.
1: I know something else that stands up pretty well, Mr. Smith. And that's the new set of 1847 Rogers Brothers that I bought at Mr. Jonathan Silverware store last week.
0: Hey, do you have a new set of 1847?
1: Oh, I certainly do. And before I bought it, I made a really thorough little comparison study, too. And you know, everything you say about 1847 is true. It really is the finest silver plate.
0: Did you ever see any other that was designed so imaginatively or executed so beautifully? Why, those four lovely 1847 patterns, Adoration, First Love, Eternally Yours, and Remembrance, are designed to fit every woman's taste, every individual scheme of decoration.
1: Oh, the one I chose could have been made just for me alone. And the pattern ornament certainly is more highly raised and more deeply carved. 1847 Rogers Brothers really does have a solid silver look.
0: And when you consider that 1847 is so outstanding in design and yet so reasonable in price, you've really got something, haven't you? Why, 1847 prices actually haven't gone up since 1944.
1: I couldn't be happier about my set of 1847. Gracious, I know I've got the best there is, and that means a lot.
0: Yes, every woman who wants the best for her table ought to take a look at 1847 right away. It's the finest silver plate in America, the one and only 1847 Rogers Brothers.
2: Hey, I have a surprise for you, fellas.
3: What is it, Pop?
2: Oh, well, you see this. Cut it out of a magazine at the dentist's office. Where is it? Oh, here it is. Yeah, I thought you might want to paste this up in your room.
3: Oh, boy, that's neat.
4: Let's see it, dear. Hold it up. Oh, yes, that's a nice picture.
5: Who is it, Pop?
3: Who is it? Are you kidding, Ricky? That's a picture of Washington.
2: Yeah, I thought you'd like it.
5: Was he a good man, Pop?
2: Oh, sure. Kenny Washington was one of the best backs UCLA ever had.

0: Tune in again next week to another adventure of Ozzie and Harriet, starring Ozzie Nelson and Harriet Hilliard.
1: And remember, America's finest silver plate is 1847 Rogers Brothers.
2: Yes, Harriet, America's finest silver plate is 1847 Rogers Brothers.
0: Appearing in support of Ozzie and Harriet were John Brown, Tommy Bernard, Henry Blair, and Janet Waldo. Original music was composed and conducted by Billy May. This program originates in the Hollywood studios of the National Broadcasting Company and is also broadcast over the Trans-Canada Network of the Canadian Broadcasting Corporation.
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0: I came across Mr. Kipling in the meadow by the church. If I've painted that spire once, he said, I've painted it a dozen times. He offered me an apple pie. An artist needs inspiration, he explained. Golden shortcrust pastry, delicious apple filling, and just the right amount of sugar sprinkled on top. But then, when it comes to the little details, Mr. Kipling does have an exceedingly good eye.
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2: Starring Marie Wilson as Irma and Kathy Lewis as Jane.

0: know me, Jane Stacy, I'm like everyone else, just recovering from the mad excitement of the holiday season. The excitement part is something we all go through, but the madness comes in only when you live with my friend Irma. Now, please understand me, Irma Peterson is a wonderful girl. And without her, our little apartment on West 73rd Street would be... well, it wouldn't be the same. For instance, the other night I started to take down our Christmas tree, and Irma said...
1: Oh, please don't take the Christmas tree down, Jane. I've been watering it all day. Maybe it'll grow.
0: See what I mean? Well, right now, Irma is sitting at the table doing her homework. Now, by homework, I mean that Irma is a stenographer, and every night she has to come home and try to decipher the dictation she took during the day. Now, there are two known systems of shorthand, Pittman and Gregg. To this has been added the unknown. That's the Irma Peterson system. Such markings have never been found on the inside of an Egyptian tomb. So, I'm trying to help her. Irma.
1: Yes, Jane?
0: Now, honey, we figured out one page. Now, what's this you've written here? Dear Sir, as your attorney, I wish to advise you that you must pay X. Regret 12 missing bottles.
1: Oh, it's simple, Jane.
0: What's the X for?
1: Expenses.
0: Oh, yeah. Oh, that's pretty close. What is regret 12 bottles missing?
1: Well, I don't know shorthand for we lost the case.
0: Oh. You better take it from here, honey.
1: All right, Jane. Gee, sometimes I get so fed up with being a stenographer.
0: Oh, honey, that's perfectly normal. Most people would like to change jobs. But you must remember, the grass always looks greener in the other fellow's yard.
1: That's silly. I wouldn't give up stenography to become a gardener.
0: I beg your pardon?
1: Oh, Jane, what's the use? There's no escape.
0: Well, there's always marriage. Oh, I'm sorry, I forgot. If you marry Al, you'll just be working under a different name. You know something, honey? You take the wrong approach to work.
1: Oh, it's all the same. I've tried the Fifth Avenue bus, the Sixth Avenue bus.
0: No. Honey, that's not what I mean. Now, listen, Irma. You're just an average girl, just like millions of other girls in New York, and you're lucky you've got a good job. Now, don't have delusions of grandeur, honey.
1: But, Jane, are you satisfied with being a secretary?
0: Well, I happen to know that a working girl's only escape is marriage. So I'm content to work, sit, and wait, and wait, and wait.
1: Well, if you get tired of waiting, what do, Jane?
0: You pull your hair, and then you wait, and wait, and wait.
1: Well, Jane, I'm not going to wait. I'm going to quit my job the first chance I get.
0: Now, listen, sweetie.
1: Come in.
2: Only me, Professor Kropotkin. Hello, Janie and Irma, my two little electric currents. One a live wire, the other a short circuit.
0: Why, Professor?
2: Excuse me, a little joke I picked up in the electric store. Girls, I just came down to borrow some smelling salts.
0: Why? Who fainted?
2: Mrs. O'Reilly. I gave her the rent.
1: Professor, did you get a raise?
2: No, I got a better job. I quit the Gypsy Tea Room. I am now playing first fiddle at the Bijou Theater.
0: Oh, Professor, that's wonderful.
2: What's so wonderful about it? A broken-down theater, a bunch of hula-hula girls is running around wearing practically nothing, and I am sitting behind the bass drummer. I can't see anything. Only from the expression on the saxophone player's face do I know what's going on.
1: In a real theater, it's so glamorous.
2: You call this glamour? Irma, in the old country, Kropotkin was considered an artist. I remember as a little boy, people from miles around would come through snow and slush and stand there shivering, waiting.
0: To hear you play?
2: No, my father sold firewood. But even then, I loved music, and I kept on. And what is the result? Today I'm at the Bijou.
1: Gee, Professor, I envy you having a glamorous job while I'm just a stenographer. You know, I'm thinking of changing my job.
0: Oh, Professor Irma refuses to listen to me. Will you give her a little advice?
2: Gladly. Irma, my pigeon, listen to me. Be satisfied. All that glitters is not gold.
1: I know that, Professor.
2: How do you know?
1: I had the watch Al gave me appraised.
2: No, darling, listen. What I mean is there's a very old saying, look before you leap.
1: But what has that got to do with it?
2: Nothing. This is a saying for broad jumpers. Goodbye and good luck. I'm on my way to the beach.
1: You see, Jane, the professor's changing his job. Why can't I?
0: Well, now, honey, the professor happens to be a talented musician. What besides a secretary could you be?
1: Well, I could be a model. Al says I have nice legs.
0: Oh, I know you have, honey.
1: You know, I got them from my mother.
0: What?
1: Oh, they're not my mother's legs. They're mine. Mother has her own.
0: Yes, yes, naturally. Honey, I think you better stay just where you are and count your blessings. Come in.
3: Hello, Jane. Hi, chicken.
1: Oh, hello, Al, honey. Oh, are those new shoes?
3: Yeah, made a restaurant buy them for me. They ruined my old ones.
1: Well, how, Al?
3: Stupid waiter stumbled and dropped soup on them.
0: You couldn't wear the old ones because soup fell on them?
3: Yeah, it shrank all the newspapers in my soul. How do I look, chicken?
1: Oh, awfully cute, Al.
3: Feel good, too. Right in the mood to swing the big deal I'm working on.
0: Oh, no. Not another deal. What is it this time, Al? Putting stilts on mushrooms and selling them for end tables?
3: Nothing so wild. This one can't miss. Putting Mexican jumping beans in pancake flour so they'll turn over by themselves.
1: Hey, Jane, isn't Al wonderful? I know he's going to come out on top.
0: Yeah, well, I better leave before I blow mine. Goodbye, all.
3: Super sensitive Jane.
1: Gee, Al, I'm so glad you came over. I've been feeling so depressed.
3: Oh, what's depressing you, chicken?
1: Oh, work.
3: The word depresses me, too. Something wrong?
1: Oh, I'm so tired of my job. It's so monotonous.
3: Well, it's just temporary. After we're married, we'll go on our honeymoon. Then when we come back, you can look for something else.
1: No, it's getting on my nerves. Typing for hours and then forgetting to put the paper in. Mailing empty envelopes and having to mail a postcard saying letter will follow. Oh, Al, I'm a nervous wreck. Hello? Who is it? Oh, Professor Kropotkin. Well, anything wrong? Huh? Oh, that's too bad. Oh, I certainly will right away. Goodbye.
3: What's up, chicken?
1: Well, the professor broke his bow at rehearsal, and he wants me to pick up another bow in his room and bring it backstage at the theater.
3: Oh, anything for the professor, chicken. Shall we take a trolley? Wait, I'll toss a coin.
1: All right, Al. Where's the coin?
3: Chicken, I think we'll have to walk.
1: Okay, Al. It's only 35 blocks.
3: Okay, chicken, here's the stage entrance.
1: Gee, Al, this is the first time I've ever been backstage. Gee, I'm so excited. What a life it must be. And I have to be stuck with an old stenography job.
3: Well, that's life, chicken. Forget it. Now go in and give the professor his bow. I'll wait out here.
4: Where do you think you're going, sister?
1: I'm looking for Professor Kropotkin. I want to give him his bow.
4: Shh, not so loud. The show's on.
1: It is?
4: Yeah, the great Cardoni, the magician, is doing his act.

0: Come over here and peek out of the wings.
1: Gee, he's not very talented.
0: Huh? What are you talking about?
1: He's thrown 15 knives at the girl and he hasn't hit her once.
0: Quiet, sister. They're coming off. I've got to bring up the house lights.
2: Now, listen here, Pauline. How many times must I tell you not to scratch your back on my knives in the middle of the act? It don't look classy.
3: Now, look, Card, honey, I'm sick and tired of your griping, and I don't like the whole routine.
2: Well, what are you going to do about it?
3: I'll tell you what I'm going to do about it. I'm quitting.
2: You ain't quitting. You're fired. Get out of here.
0: Hey, Cardoni, what are you going to do for tomorrow night?
2: Who needs her? I'm the act.
0: Yeah, but who are you going to saw in half tomorrow night?
2: Ain't important who I saw in half. Anybody can do it just as long as she thinks fast.
1: Pardon me, but would you give this bow to Professor Kropotkin?
2: Oh, hello, girlie. Who are you with?
1: Oh, I'm not with an act. I'm a stenographer, but I hate it.
2: Well, say, how would you like to be in show business?
1: Oh, I'd love it, but I don't sing or dance.
2: Oh, you don't have to sing or dance. I just want you to let me saw you in half.
1: Saw me in half? No, thank you.
2: What's wrong?
1: I'd like something more permanent.
2: Listen, girlie, I don't really saw you in half. It's a trick. You get $50 a week in expenses. Think of the glamour. Think of the lights. Ain't every dame that can be sawed in half by the great Cardoni.
1: Well, I don't know.
2: Look, why don't you come tomorrow night and see how you like it?
1: All right.
0: You think the kid'll be all right?
2: Oh, sure, Pop. I'll break her in. She'll be great. See you tomorrow at 7, sister.
1: Oh, I'm so excited. Here, will you give this bow to Professor Kropotkin? I want to tell my boyfriend I'm in show business. Oh, Al! Al!
4: What's the matter, chicken?
1: Oh, a wonderful thing has happened.
4: Yeah, what is it?
1: Al, do you love me?
4: Well, of course I do.
1: Would you still love me if there were two of me?
4: What are you talking about?
1: I'm in show business. Tomorrow I'm going to be sawed in half.
4: What do you mean, chicken?
1: Well, I just got a job with the great Cardoni.
4: Is this on the level?
1: Yes, I get $50 a week in expenses.
4: That's a pretty high level.
1: Oh, do you approve, Al?
4: Approve? Why, certainly I approve. I never wanted you to keep that stenography job working for that lawyer, Clyde. From now on, chicken, you're on your own. You're going to work for me. I'm going to be your manager.
1: My manager?
4: Right, chicken. And believe me, this is only the start. First, they saw you in half. Then, if you show any ability, they throw knives at you. And then, if you really got the stuff, they shoot you out of a cannon. And a star is born.
5: And now, Susie Swan sings to us. Listen.
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7: Well, I don't know what happened last night, but Irma is certainly acting strange this morning. She's standing in front of the mirror making faces. She's laughing. Now she's crying. Now she's singing.
1: Give my regards to Broadway.
7: Now she's trying to jump over one leg. She didn't make it. Irma, what in the world are you doing?
1: Oh, please, Jane, don't interfere with my career.
7: With your career?
1: Oh, wait till Al gets here. You'll find out. Now, please don't interrupt. To be or not to be. That is the answer.
7: Look, honey, I've asked you 100 times.

0: What is this all about?
1: Well, I can't tell you, Jane. You'll find out when Al gets here.
0: What's Al got to do with it?
1: Come in.
2: Oh, Jane. Hiya, chicken. Jane, did you hear the news?
0: Just break it to me gently.
2: Jane, chicken is going on the stage.
0: Oh, the two of you are crazy.
2: Don't be a skeptic, Jane. I tell you, this girl is a natural. There's no telling where the two of us can go.
0: I've got an idea. What is this all about, Irma?
1: Don't talk to me, Jane. Talk to my manager.
0: Your manager?
1: Yes, Al let me sign a contract with him last night.
0: A contract with Al?
1: Yes, Jane, it's perfectly legal. It's one of those regular contracts that show people have. I get 10% of everything I make.
0: What? Now, just a minute. Just a minute, kids. Let me get this straight. You mean that Irma is really going on the stage?
2: That's right.
0: Yeah, but what about her job?
2: She's quitting it.
1: Yes, Jane, you know how I hate that job.
0: Now, Irma Peterson, you'll do no such thing. Listen here, Al. Irma is not going to leave her job until she has one to take its place.
2: Well, she's got another job. I told you she's on the stage.
0: Doing what?
1: Oh, you'll see.
0: Well, Irma, what can you do? Can you sing?
1: No.
0: Can you dance?
1: No.
0: Talk?
1: No.
0: Al, I demand to know what she's going to do.
2: She's going to do bit parts.
1: Yes, in two bits.
2: Quiet.
1: Let me tell her.
2: No, as your manager, I refuse.
0: And as Irma's roommate, I insist on knowing.
2: Now, look here, Jane. Irma is making her debut tonight. If you want to see her, we'll tell you the time and place, but not until we're ready. Now, if you promise not to interrupt, Chicken and I have business to discuss.
0: Oh, by all means, Mr. Ziegfeld.
2: Now, first of all, Chicken, Irma Peterson is not a stage name. You got to have something catchy, glamorous.
1: I always like Bubbles.
2: No, something with more class. Now, let's see. There was Sarah Bernhardt. Maybe we could switch it around.
0: Yeah, make it Irma Heartburn. Very descriptive.
2: Never mind the cracks, Jane. We'd like to get something continental. Parisian. You got a French dictionary, Chicken?
1: All I have is a bottle of perfume.
2: Yeah, well, let me see it.
1: Here, manager.
2: Yeah. Eau de Cologne. Hey, that's kind of classy.
0: Yeah, sure, and then no one could say the act smelled. Why don't you call yourself, hors d'oeuvre?
1: Hors d'oeuvre?
0: Yeah, and then they couldn't say you're from hunger. Oh, I just can't be a part of this any longer. I'm going out to meet Richard.
1: Jane, are you coming to my debut?
0: Look, honey, I don't know what you and your so-called manager are up to, but if you want to make a spectacle of yourself, now don't ask me to have any part of it. Goodbye, kids.
2: Boy, what an envious day.
1: Al, I think we should have told her what I'm doing.
2: No, Chicken, she'd only laugh at you. She wouldn't see that this is just a stepping stone to bigger things.
1: Come in.
3: Me again, Professor Kropotkin. Irma, darling, I hear you've got a job with the great Cardoni. He's going to saw you in half.
1: Oh, Professor, I'm so excited. I know it's only the beginning, as Al says, but I think the main thing is just to get... Well, getting started in show business.
3: Well, Irma, if you've got theatrical ambitions, all I can say is good luck to you, my darling. I hope you kill them at both ends.
2: On behalf of my protege, thanks, Professor. Maybe you can help us. We're trying to find a theatrical name for Irma.
3: Well, there are millions, but my favorite is Tamara.
2: Tamara? Yeah, don't sound bad.
3: Oh, it's got great exploitation possibilities, Al. Can't you just hear them saying, ladies and gentlemen, today we bring you Tamara.
1: Yes, but what will we do the next day?
2: No, Professor, ain't got enough sock.
3: Sock? I got it. Take an actor with a lot of punch, Pat O'Brien. Then we take a great dramatic actress, Margaret Sullivan. We got it, Margaret O'Brien.
4: No, it didn't come out right.
2: Look, Chicken, we can find a name later. The main thing is for you to make a big hit tonight.
1: Well, I'll try,
2: Al. Just a second. Got to make sure we get applause. Only one man who can help us.
1: Who, Al?
2: Who else but... Hello, Joe? Al, got a problem. Look, Joe, Irma's going into show business. Huh? No, not a sideshow, regular show. wants you to bring the boys to the Bijou Theater and applaud for us. Huh? You can't get out tonight. Oh, you got a letter from your most trusted son? Oh, yeah, I remember. They made him a trustee, yeah. What do you mean it's a rank and file letter? Oh, the food is rank and he wants you to send him a file. I see, Joe. We'll try another angle. Goodbye. Joe can't be there to see you, Irma. He has to stay home and bake a cake.
1: Oh, Al, I'm so nervous.
2: Ah, don't be nervous, honey. Come on, we'll start for the theater. I'm hitching my wagon to you, chicken.
1: No, Al, I'm too tired. Let's just take a trolley.
5: Well, Jane, I thought you'd never get here.
1: Oh, the traffic was terrible, Richard. Did you get the theater ticket?
5: Well, that's what I wanted to ask you about. Now, we have a choice of three. There's Finian's Rainbow, A Streetcar Named Desire, and Brigadoon. Now, which would you prefer? Jane, what's the matter, honey?
1: Oh, it's ridiculous. It's just too silly to talk about, Richard.
5: I see. What about Irma?
1: You guessed it. She's appearing on the stage somewhere tonight. Al wouldn't tell me where.
5: On the stage? Does Irma have talent?
1: Talent? Richard, all I can tell you about Irma's talent is that I once heard her sing "There's an Awful Lot of Coffee in Brazil," and it kept me awake for nights.
5: Well, then what's she doing on the stage?
1: I don't know, Richard, and that's what frightens me. And, you know, I kind of feel a sense of guilt. You know, I've always been near her when she needed me, and I got a feeling tonight it's going to be double in spades.
5: But, Jane, if you don't know where she's appearing, you can't do anything about it.
1: Well, I could call Professor Kropotkin. He'd know. But why should I? Do you think I'm fool enough to waste an evening in some broken-down theater? Do you think I want to sit by and watch Irma Peterson make a fool out of herself? Do you think I'd do a thing like that? Why, I'd be out of my mind. Well, here I am, out of my mind, at the Bijou Theater. Oh, how can I describe this place? You know, they say that vaudeville is dead. That's true. This must be the graveyard. Richard and I feel kind of silly. But Richard, bless his heart, he thinks it's an opening night, and he insisted upon being chivalrous. He has a bouquet of flowers in his hand. In this respect, he's a little different from the rest of the audience. They're all carrying vegetables. I still don't know what Irma's going to do tonight. And the last act is now going on.
6: Now, ladies and gentlemen, the great Cardoni.
7: Thank you, ladies and gentlemen. For my first trick, I will saw this beautiful blonde woman in half.
1: Oh, Mother, it's Irma.
5: Take it easy, Jane. You're biting my flowers.
7: Ladies and gentlemen, your attention, please. Many people think that in doing my famous sawing trick, I do not use a real live person. I give you my word that this young lady is not a dummy.
1: Oh, thank you, sir.
7: Now to saw this lady in half.
1: Well, if I ever become a grandmother, this is one story I must never tell my grandchildren. Because they think their old granny is hitting the bottle. So help me, it's happening right before my unbelieving eyes. Irma is stretched out in a big black box. Her head is sticking out of one end, her feet out of the other. Now the great Cardoni is sawing her. Irma is blowing kisses at the audience with her head. Now she's looking at her feet. She wants to see how the other half lives. Al, the good manager that he is standing proudly in the wings with two bathrobes for Irma. One regular length and the other short. Just in case the trick doesn't work. Probably doesn't want her to catch a cold. Cardoni saws on. Now Irma is giggling. Saw must be tickling her. Cardoni is glaring at her, and I have a strange feeling that if she doesn't stop giggling, Cardoni is going to forget his artistic integrity and really go to work on her. Now the trick is finished. Irma is in two parts. The great Cardoni is standing center stage with the saw poised over his head. He speaks.
7: Ladies and gentlemen, for all practical purposes, this woman is sawed in half. She cannot breathe. She cannot move. She cannot speak.
0: That's right, folks. And if that isn't enough to ruin Cardoni's act, Irma has stepped out of the box to take a bow. Although I have never seen Cardoni's act before, I'm sure this is a new finish tonight, because he has completely forgotten the audience and is chasing Irma around the stage with the saw. Come on, Richard. Come on, one Irma Peterson is enough. Two would be a little tough to take.
5: Here, Jay, we can get backstage this way.
0: All right.
8: Just a second, lady.
0: Get out of my way. Get out, get out. We're friends of the star. Irma? Irma Peterson.
1: Oh, hello, Jane.
0: How could you do this?
1: Don't yell at me, Jane. I'm so unhappy. I was fired.
0: Well, I didn't think that guy was chasing you with a saw to give you a raise.
1: Oh, I know what you're thinking, Jane, but I was so tired of my job, and this looked like such a good way to start, and Al thought...
0: Now,
1: that...
0: listen to me, Irma Peterson. You are going home, and you are going to write in your book, I am going to remain a stenographer 500 times.
1: In shorthand?
0: Yes.
1: Oh, Jane, what's the good of that? You know I won't be able to read it back.

0: other day, I happened to see Irma unwrap a bar of Swan soap and lay it in the tub. And then she turned the water on and walked away. Well, naturally, I was curious, and I said, "Honey, why are you wasting our Swan soap?" And Irma said,
1: "I'm not wasting it. A swan likes to shower as well as we do."
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2: The Anderson Family.
3: But Oliver's sister Betty has a chaise longue in her bedroom. What'll she think of us with an old boudoir chair in there?
4: Now, look, Mary, we can't remodel a house and refurnish it every time one of your relatives takes it into their head to follow up a wire with a personal appearance.
5: Uh-oh, here we go again, folks.

0: Now let's visit the Andersons. Well, this whole thing started when Mary Anderson's sister, Betty, announced that she was coming to visit them. She arrives tomorrow. Mary wants the sister's room to have a chaise longue in it because Betty has one. Oliver can't see buying special furniture just to impress the sister, so as we open, it's breakfast time in the Anderson home, and they're waiting for Junior to come to the table.
1: Junior! Junior!
2: Just a minute, Mom!
1: He'll be right here, Oliver.
3: I hope so. I'd like to eat.
1: Well, just go ahead. Here are some of those crimpy, crunchy corn clusters.
3: Oh, no, not those things again.
1: You're on the last five boxes now, Oliver, and you just have to help us clean them up.
3: I've been meaning to ask, why did you buy these corn shavings, Mary?
1: Junior wanted them.
3: Well, he never eats them.
1: I know. He wanted the plain models in the box.
3: I see. Well, bring me the plain models. They can't taste any worse than these things.
1: Well, they're good with cream, Oliver.
3: What on earth is that boy doing up there?
1: I don't know. He's had that mattress fixed and does something about diving or something.
3: Well, you'd better check. He's missing that mattress.
1: Junior! Hurry, dear.
3: Look, before he shows up, this sister Betty...
1: Now, Oliver, we've gone all over that. I simply want the chaise longue so Betty will realize I, too, know how to furnish a bedroom.
3: Well, it isn't worth it, Mary. Those things are out of sight. And I just spent all the money I'm going to on
1: yes,
3: that new...
1: Yes, I know you did.
3: And I'll bet your sister doesn't even know how to get on and off one of those things.
1: Be a funny man if you wish, Oliver.
3: Well,
1: I'm determined to have my home furnished in a modern manner.
3: A chaise longue, it's just a long chair. That's
1: chaise
3: all it is.
1: Long, dear. Look, Oliver, I don't ask for many things, but one thing I'm going to have is a chaise longue.
3: Yeah, and I'll bet you do, too.
4: Good morning, Mom. Hi, Pop.
5: Good morning, Junior.
4: Something wrong?
1: No, Junior, eat your breakfast.
4: Everything all right at the office, Pop?
3: Yes, everything's all right at the office.
4: Uh-huh. Just thought I'd ask.
1: Sit down, Junior. Don't breathe over your father's shoulder.
3: Yeah.
4: Mom, I was just looking at the want ads, Mom.
1: Well, sit down and eat your breakfast. I just can't put the old chair back in that room, Oliver.
3: But, Mary, I don't have $15 or $20 just to throw out the window.
1: $15 or $20? You can't buy a chaise longue for less than $50, Oliver.
3: Junior! Stop making so much noise when you eat.
4: Me? Oh. Pop, did you show Mom that ad in the paper?
3: Ad?
4: Yeah, chaise longue. You know, never out of the crate. $16.50.
3: No, I didn't. I'll go to the furniture store and buy what we need. Then we know what we're getting.
1: This isn't your problem, Junior.
3: No, that's right. All you have to do is tell me where to get $50.
1: Well, you always seem to find $50 when you need a motor overhaul or something.
3: Well, that's different. I use the car in my business. The room is a different thing. You only use it at night and in the dark. Who cares what kind of furniture you have in it?
4: I could loan you a few dollars, Dad.
3: Well,
4: I found out how to open my bank without a screwdriver.
3: How? I mean, you leave that money in there. It's yours. I can take care of the family expenses.
1: Well, you have that letter from the finance company.
3: Yeah, I know, but maybe I can think of something else.
4: Well, Pop, wouldn't Mr. Meister loan you a few more dollars?
1: A few more?
3: Oh, well, Junior just means that... $3 I borrowed from Homer to get a fishing license.
1: You borrowed money from Homer Meister?
3: Well...
1: Oliver Anderson, did you pay him back?
3: Of course I paid him back. But Homer wouldn't have any money. That is, big money like you need.
4: Yeah, the heck he hasn't.
3: Such talk, Junior, the heck he hasn't. How do you know?
4: Well, when I was helping Mrs. Meister over there, she showed me $200 they had in a trunk.
1: That's all right. That's their savings. I just won't let the neighbors know we need money.
3: Oh, I could work it so they wouldn't know, Mary.
1: I just won't have it, Oliver. Suppose he refuses. Then how would you feel?
3: He won't refuse me. That is, if I can get him to open the trunk.
1: Oh, no, you couldn't, Oliver.
3: Well, now, that's a fine thing. You act like I'm going to steal it. I'm good for $50.
1: Well, I don't want you to get that money from Homer. I won't have Martha knowing we need money.
3: Well, Martha won't know it. I'll give it back to him on the 10th.
1: I wish you wouldn't ask Homer.
3: Oh, don't be silly. Homer, do anything for me.
1: Well, then I don't know human beings.
3: Well, that could be possible. Yeah, well, I'll have to hurry, Mary. If I'm going to see Homer. Now, wait a minute, Mary. Don't leave.
1: Oh, I've never been so humiliated in my life.
4: Gee, what's wrong with Mom?
3: I don't know, Junior. She seems upset.
4: Yeah. You know, Pop, it's things like this that makes me wonder if marriage is what it's cracked up to be.
3: Junior, I'm surprised. Don't you ever let me hear you talk that way again, young man.
4: Oh, gee, what?
3: Your mother's a very, very happy woman.
4: Well, sure, I know that,
3: well,
4: but But she has such funny ways of showing it.
3: Now, look, when you grow up, Junior, and you're the head of a house like I am...
4: Like you are?
3: Well, I mean, when you're married and happy, you'll find these little things come up now and then, and...
4: Yeah, but Mom thinks you're not going to get the furniture.
3: Yeah, I know.
4: But you are going to get it, aren't you, Pop?
3: Yeah.

0: Hi, Homer.
1: Oh, well, bus, McGallises, if it ain't Oliver.
0: Sure.
1: Come on in, fella.
0: Oh, can't stay, Homer. Just thought I'd drop over.
2: Close the door, Homer.
0: Oh.
1: Come on in. Marthy's cleaning up a bit. Yep.
0: Mm-hmm. Hello, Marthy.
3: Oh, it's you.
0: Yeah.
3: How's Mary?
0: Just fine.
1: Sit down, Oliver. Sit down.
3: You got them cans and things to take out, Homer.
1: Oh, I know it. Dag nabbit, can't a fella rest for just 1 minute? Huh?
3: I see you got that room finished, Oliver.
0: Yeah, all fixed up and ready to furnish.
3: Oh, you getting new stuff?
0: Oh, well, just a couple of pieces. Mary wants a chaise lounge.
3: New furniture is out of sight. Mm-hmm. Does she know that?
0: Oh, sure. All I know is she's going to get it.
3: Where is she getting it?
0: Oh, well, we haven't decided yet.
1: Why don't you get it at the down-of-flight department store?
3: Yes, that's where we always trade. They're so nice there.
1: Yeah, they got real good buys down there, Oliver. Mm. Where's some of the stuff you can hardly tell from new.
3: Mm-hmm. We bought that rocker right there from them.
0: Oh, we did.
3: $7.75.
1: $8, Marthy.
3: Well, with the tax, yes.
1: Yeah, yep.
3: My, we got hold of a new salesman. Heavens, he didn't know where anything was.
1: Yeah, he sure didn't. Oliver, just sit in this chair and see how comfortable it is.
0: Well, don't have much time.
1: That's it. See how she sits?
0: Yeah.
1: Gosh, they wanted $15 for the same thing at the Regal department store.
3: Well, I got to get my dishes done. And you better get them cans emptied, Homer.
1: Yep. Oh, that woman, Oliver. Right away, Marthy. Hey, don't she rock good, Oliver, huh?
0: Oh, yes, a little noisy. Don't some of the newer chairs have springs in them?
1: Oh, well, I guess a fella could get springs in them if he was foolish enough to pay for more stuff like that.
0: Well, of course, we aren't going to spend much, and I suppose I should wait until I get my check. I don't have quite enough right this minute.
1: Yep. There's no use going in debt, is there, huh?
0: Of course, could borrow it, I suppose.
1: Yeah, that'd be kind of foolish, though. I think I'd wait if it was me.
0: Oh, it'll only come to $100 or so. I'd be willing to pay a $5 bonus for a week.
1: Oh, nope. If I was you, I wouldn't do it, Oliver.
0: Hmm?
1: No, sirree.
0: Hmm.
1: That Johnson fella around the corner, he wanted me to loan him $20.
0: Did,
1: huh? Oh, me. As though I'd loan anybody money.
0: Guess a fella can't loan something he doesn't have.
1: Oh, no, it weren't that.
0: What, huh?
1: I got it all right. Darn sight more than 20, too.
0: Yeah, but you don't dare touch it.
1: Oh, don't dare touch it. It's mine, ain't it?
0: Yeah, but I was thinking of Martha.
1: Yeah, but...
0: Yeah, Martha.
1: If I really wanted to take it, I could.
0: You know, Homer, look, that's one thing about you. I was telling Mary this morning, I said, Homer... Yes, sir. Homer can certainly handle women.
1: That's what you said, huh?
0: Yes, sir.
1: And what did Mary say, huh?
0: Well, I don't remember exactly.
1: Nope.
0: But I do know this, Homer. If you came over to my place and asked me to loan you $100, Mary wouldn't stop me.
1: Well, that's because you're like I am.
0: And what's more, I'd loan it to you, too, if you needed it.
1: Yep. I believe you would, Oliver, yep.
0: And I know you'd loan me $100 if I needed it.
1: Of course, I'd kind of have
0: and
1: to...
0: And Marthy couldn't stop you neither.
1: Well, no. Guess she couldn't if I really put my foot right down.
0: Okay, now look, Homer. I need $100 till the 10th. But like I told Mary, Marthy won't let him loan it to me. But Mary sticks up for you, of course.
1: Oh, she does.
0: So I told her I'd drop over and see you first.
1: Well, now, wait.
0: Wait.
1: Yeah. You want me to loan you $100, huh?
0: Well, yeah, roughly, that's the idea.
1: When I look, give me your ear. Get right up close.
0: Huh?
1: I'll do it.
0: You will?
1: Yeah, if I can get it out the trunk.
0: Oh, no. You get in trouble.
1: Oh, no. Me? Oh, no. You guess again, Oliver.
0: Sure you won't?
1: I ain't getting in no trouble at all.
0: Sure you're able to do it now, Homer?
1: Well, look, I'll tell you what you do. You just go on out in the kitchen.
0: In the kitchen?
1: Yeah, and keep Marthy gabbing, get her talking, and till I get it out the trunk.
0: But I'm afraid you'll get in trouble.
1: No. Now, look, you do as I say, and I'll sneak in the closet, quiet as a mouse.
0: Don't stumble over it.
1: Yeah, no, she won't even know I'm in there.
0: I'll get back to you before she knows it's gone.
1: Yep, that's right. Now, look, now you go on, and you keep old Marthy gabbing now.
0: Yeah, but I feel funny about this, Homer. Gee, Martha, your kitchen looks nice since you had it painted.
3: Tain't painted. Just cleaned is all.
0: Oh. Martha, Mary wanted me to thank you for that jar of figs.
3: Well, I don't believe in wasting nothing. It's the only way to get ahead. Where's Homer?
0: Homer? Why, in the other room.
3: Homer? He didn't go out, did he?
0: Don't think so, no.
3: Maybe I'd better go see. He's always sneaking out to the pool room every time the back's turned.
0: Oh, no, I know he didn't go out, Martha. I think he's hunting for something.
3: Oh, so that's what he's doing.
1: Oh, my hand, oh.
3: I knew if I set that trap, I'd catch myself a rat.
1: Oh, Dad, never get this contraption off my fingers.
3: So that's what you were doing, Fooling around that old trunk again.
1: Oh, quit blabbering, Marthy, and turn me loose.
3: Hold still now.
1: Oh, they're most cut off, Marthy.
3: Good enough for you. Oh. What you hunting for in there?
1: What's it to you?
3: Nothing. Only if you're looking for the money, Homer, it's in the bank.

0: Now back to the Anderson family. Well, Oliver failed to get the $100 loan from his neighbor, Homer Meister, to buy the new furniture for the added bedroom. So he returns home to try once more to talk Mary out of getting the things until he gets his check.
1: Oliver?
2: Yes, it's me.
1: Where you been, Pop?
2: Why?
1: Oh, nothing. Is Mrs. Meister still mad?
3: Oliver, did you get that money from Homer?
2: I did not.
3: Well, I'm glad. I called the Regal department store, and they have just what I want. A chaise longue.
2: Yeah, but they're pretty high. Homer told me about another place. Better prices.
3: But I found out that you can get a charge account at the Regal, and you won't have to borrow the money, Oliver.
2: No. I like to pay cash for things.
3: But it's so simple, Oliver, and their furniture is so much better than most places.
2: Better than the down-a-flight department store?
1: That rat hole?
2: Huh?
3: Junior, such talk.
2: Why should you spend two prices for everything? I tell you, we can't afford their prices.
3: All right, Oliver, as you say, we'll go to the store of your choice. But I don't think it's right.
1: Gee, Mom, you really want that stuff, don't you?
3: Yes, I do. The only way to get is to get it and go right down now and do it.
2: Okay, it's a deal.
3: Oh, now who on earth is calling?
4: Oh, Homer, come on in.
5: Well, hello, Mary. Oliver wanted me to go downtown with him and kind of introduce him around. You know, I know most of the people at the down-a-flight store and save him some money.
3: Well, yep. I was just talking to Oliver about it.
2: Oh, hi, Homer. We're just going downtown.
5: Well, that's hunky-dory, so am I.
2: Oh.
1: Hello, Mr. Meister.
5: Hello, Sprout. My, you're getting to be a big boy. Pretty soon you'll grow up and be just like your dad, won't you?
2: Homer asked you a question, Junior.
1: Uh-huh, I know.
5: Me. Didn't I see you cutting Lacey's lawn after school yesterday, Squirt?
1: Yeah, made $2.
5: Yeah.
1: And added to what I already saved, that makes $30.
3: My, what's wrong with your hand, Homer? Hurt it?
5: Why, yes, it did. Loose hinge on a trunk.
3: Oh, well, that's too bad. Well, Oliver, you ready?
2: Right away. But, Mary, look, before we go, if we don't come out all right, don't feel too badly.
3: Well, at least we tried, didn't we?
2: Ah, that's the spirit. Well, come on, Homer, I guess.
3: Well, now you be a good boy, Junior. I'll be home in a couple of hours.
1: Okay, Mom.
2: Yeah, we'll be back sooner than that. Won't take 10 minutes to buy the laundry and make all the arrangements.
3: Well, then, I guess we're ready.
5: Now, look here. I just want to tell you, folks, let me handle this for you, and I can save you money. If I can get him to shave the price a bit, it's in the bag.
2: Well, here we are, Homer. Down a flight department store.
5: Yep. Now, let's see. Oh, boy. I'm kind of turned around a little bit here.
3: We could just ask this gentleman over here.
5: Oh, I guess he's the floor walker.
3: Mm-hmm. Pardon me. Are you the floor walker?
0: I am not. I'm the manager. I watch the floor walkers.
3: Oh. Well, are those two men standing over there, floor walker?
0: They are not. They're stockholders.
2: Oh.
0: They're watching me.
2: Hmm. I see you're new here.
3: We'd like to find a chaise longue.
0: Oh? Tired?
3: Tired? Well, no, I just want to buy one.
0: Well, I've only been here 2 days. I'm not onto things yet, but I'll try. Now, let's see, a studio couch.
3: No, a chaise longue.
0: Oh, I do wish you wanted a studio couch. I could save you so much time.
2: How?
0: Well, I know where they are.
2: Oh.
0: However, I'll go along with you. We're a bit short of help, and I'm tired of standing.
2: Well, look, Mary, maybe we shouldn't disturb this gentleman.
5: I told you they treated you right here.
2: Oh.
3: Well, suppose we look at some.
0: Of course, certainly. Right this way. We'll start in the chiffoniers and work our way through to chaise longues. We can't miss.
2: Now, look, we don't want anything too expensive.
3: But we want it to be good.
0: Well, make up your mind. You can't have both.
2: Oh.
0: Now, right this way through Woolens.
2: Yeah, go right ahead. We'll follow you.
5: Hey, Oliver.
2: What is it, Homer?
5: Oh, nice-looking gal in the perfume over there. Hey, been giving me a sweet smile.
2: Probably behind on her quarter for the day. You better forget it.
5: Oh, tain't serious. I'll just lead her on and then drop her.
2: Hmm.
5: Well, I'll see you before you go, Oliver.
3: Where's Homer going?
2: Oh, he just wants to smell around the perfume.
3: Oh. Are the chaise longues on this floor?
0: Well, I hope so. But if they're not, we'll find them. Chin up. Right through underwear now.
3: Mm-hmm.
0: Ah, here we are. Here we are. Oh, here's a beauty.
2: Well.
0: How does this strike you?
3: Well, that's a studio couch for the living room.
0: Well, after all, you didn't tell me in which room you were going to use it, did you?
3: A chaise longue in the bedroom.
2: Isn't that?
0: Oh. Well, then we better get over in beds. Just across the aisle here.
3: Oh, look, Oliver. There's a chaise longue. Oh, it's beautiful.
2: Well, it's kind of nice. How much is this one here?
0: This one?
2: Yeah.
0: I'll look at the price tag.
2: We've got nothing to trade in now. There's a clean deal on it.
0: Hmm. Why, it says $377.88. Oh, rather an expensive item.
3: Oh, $377. Oh, dear.
2: That's the stock number, Bud. Here's the price tag right here.
0: Oh, yes, so it is. Oh, I broke my glasses this afternoon.
6: let's see that. $68.50.
3: Well, isn't that rather expensive for that?
2: Oh, I don't know, Mary. These things come high, you know.
3: Well, do you have charge accounts here?
0: Charge accounts?
3: Mm-hmm.
0: Well, would you prefer to open an account?
3: Well, I think that's the best way to handle it.
0: Well, all right. It won't take a moment or two. Mm. And now let's see, charge account. We'll fill it right out and send it to the credit department immediately. Do you know our credit man, Mr. Murphy?
3: No, we don't.
0: Oh, you must meet him sometime. He's a caution. He's so witty.
2: Look, should we get on with this thing?
0: Oh, yes, of course. Let's see. Name?
3: Oliver Anderson.
2: Anderson.
0: Address?
3: 545 Burton Avenue, Shady Rest Subdivision.
2: Yes, outside.
0: Do you own the property?
2: Well, partly.
0: Any other property, real or otherwise?
2: Well, I have a car. 1934.
3: A late 1934.
0: Where is this car kept?
2: In our garage.
0: Mm-hmm. Have you ever been sued or appeared in a lawsuit?
3: Well, not on my side of the family.
2: Look, maybe we should have waited a day or two, Mary. We'll have the money then. Anyway, we've been here 3 hours already.
0: Well, that's perfectly all right, sir. Oh. I'm here to help. We'll sew this up if it takes all day.
2: Help, you
0: say. Now, how much insurance do you carry?
3: Well, there's 3,000 life, 4,000 fire.
2: 1,000 accident, fire on the car.
3: Seems we've been here a long time.
0: Mm-hmm, it does seem long, doesn't it? Now, let's see, what school does your son attend?
2: School.
3: Lincoln Grade School.
0: Grade?
3: Fifth.
2: Yeah, we've done this once, Mr.
0: Oh, yes, I know, but I got a blot of ink on the papers, and I do so hate messy papers. Now, does the boy have any income other than stated?
3: Well, he has a few dollars in the bank.
0: Approximately how much?
3: Oh, I'd say about $30 offhand.
0: Hmm, thrifty little soul.
2: Look, what time does he close the store here?
0: Promptly at 5:30. Why?
2: Nothing. I just don't want to get locked up in the joint.
0: Ah, there we are. Now, if you'll sign right here. Don't blot it.
2: Don't
0: now.
2: Grab my arm. I can't write.
0: Oh, wait. I see Mr. Murphy, our credit man, going out. I'll catch him before he leaves.
3: Oliver, if we don't get this chaise longue after this, I don't know what I'll do.
5: Well, you got it at last, Homer. Oh, I told you to treat you right here.
3: Homer, what did you buy?
5: Oh, perfume. Just a few bottles. Marthy kind of likes it.
3: Oh, well, that was nice of you, Homer. So thoughtful.
5: Oh, you come out all right then, eh?
2: Oh, sure. Nothing to it, Homer.
0: Oh, folks, I'm terribly sorry.
2: Sorry?
3: Oh, no. Don't tell me our credit isn't good.
0: Oh, your credit is excellent, excellent.
2: Well.
0: But Mr. Murphy told me that chair has been sold.
3: Sold?
2: Oh.
0: And Mr. Murphy said it was the only one in town, and he could have sold 50 of them today.
3: But, Oliver, I must have a chaise longue, and I must have it today.
2: Oh, wait a minute, Mary. I just thought of something. That ad in the paper. Never out of the creek.
3: But,
2: remember?
3: Oliver, it's so late.
2: You call
3: now.
2: Junior and tell him we'll be late.
3: Oh, he'll be so sorry we couldn't get a chaise
2: longue. Okay, just call him. We'll grab a bite to eat and go out to that address and pick it up.
5: I'm just sorry you didn't connect, folks. I guess I'll ride along home with you. If Martha can see me get out of your car, well, then she'll know I'm all right.
2: Well, I guess that's all we can do here.
5: Gosh, what's wrong with Mary?
3: Oh, nothing, Homer. I'm just so upset I could cry.
2: Now, Mary, don't give up.
3: Why don't you get the car? I'll call Junior and tell him we'll be late. He'll be so disappointed.
2: Well, don't give up. We still have another stop.
3: My, I hope they still have it.
2: All right, don't worry. How many people are looking for a chaise longue?
5: Yeah, this looks like the place, Oliver.
2: Yeah.
3: Why, this is only 2 blocks from our house, Oliver.
2: Well, we won't have to carry it so far. You stay in the car, Mary.
3: All right.
7: Yeah? Yes, what can I do for you?
2: That Chase Lounge you had for sale there.
7: Oh, yes. Yeah. I'm awfully sorry. It sold, my friend, a little while ago.
2: Sold?
7: Mm-hmm.
2: Just a little while ago, huh? Was that the one for $16.50?
7: That's right. Never out of the crate.
2: Hmm.
7: We didn't have any use for it. But when I got through with the negotiations, I only got $12.50 out of it. Well, good evening.
2: Yeah, good evening. Boy, I hate this trip back to the car.
3: Oh, I've never felt so terrible in my life.
2: Now, look, Mary, take it easy. It wasn't my fault. No one could get something that's not for sale, could they?
3: It's not that. It's the humiliation, Oliver.
2: Yeah, honey, I know. I'll explain to Betty that we tried to get one.
3: You do no such thing, Oliver Anderson.
2: Oh, well.
4: Junior! Oh, Junior! Mother's home.
2: Not home, huh? Fine thing. And look here, Mary. A screwdriver on the Davenport.
3: Oh, so what?
2: He's been after his bank again. You know, Mary, we should look into the kind of friends he has. I can't believe he'd do a thing like that.
3: You mean he's opened his bank?
2: Looks like it.
3: Mm. I wonder if he ate his dinner.
2: You know, Mary, maybe I should speak to him.
3: Look, his dinner's not even touched. Sounds like Junior now, dear.
2: I'll speak to him while the iron's hot. Junior?
8: Oh, hi, Pop. Gee, I thought you'd never get here.
3: Junior, your dinner. You didn't eat it.
8: I haven't had time, Mom.
2: And that screwdriver. Now, tell the truth, Junior. You've opened your bank again, haven't you?
4: Why, yes, I did.
3: Oh, Junior, why did you do it?
8: You see, Pop, what's a guy gonna do?
2: It's not what you're gonna do, son.
8: Okay, I'm sorry. I can take it back, I guess.
2: Take what back?
8: Well, Mom called me and started crying on the phone. Gosh, I guess I'm a softie, just like you, Pop.
2: I'm not a softie.
8: Well, sorry, Pop. Well, when Mom said she couldn't get the chaise longue, I felt kind of sorry for her, so help us and everything. So I went to that house down the street and laid out $12.50 for the one on the want ad.
2: Huh?
4: You bought a chaise longue?
8: It's in the bedroom.
2: So you're the one he sold it to?
8: Yeah, but I made him take off $4. One of the legs was scratched.
4: Oh, I'm so happy I could just cry. I never thought I'd...
8: Now, there you are. You know, Pop, this morning I said women were funny. This should make her happy, but what does she do? She breaks down and cries.
2: Yeah, Junior, my boy, when you're married and the head of the house like I am, you'll...
8: Look, Pop, let's not go into that routine again, huh?

The Anderson Family is written by Howard Swart, directed by Herb Litton, and features Dick Lane as Oliver, Louise Arthur as Mary, Walter Tetley as Junior, and Herbert Rawlinson as Homer. Others in the cast were Jacqueline DeWitt and Doug Young. Music by Gordon Kibbe, sound effects by Ray Erlenborn, and your announcer is Ken Peters. The Anderson Family is a Hollywood Broadcasters production, transcribed from Hollywood.

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2: From Hollywood, California, we bring you the Smiths of Hollywood. Greetings from the Smiths, played as usual by Brenda Marshall as Nancy Smith.
3: Bumps, what were you and Uncle Cecil talking about?
2: Jan Ford as daughter Bumps.
4: Uncle Cecil's travels. He was telling me about a tribe of wild women in Africa with no tongues.
2: Harry Von Zell as Bill Smith.
5: Well, I don't believe that. Wild women with no tongues?
6: No tongues, William. That's what makes them wild.
2: And that was Arthur Treacher as Uncle Cecil visiting from England. The music in our program, much of it still in the drawing board stage, is furnished by Charles Alvino Hathaway and his all-boy orchestra. Our sponsor, of course, is familiar. If you don't believe it, listen.

0: Well, that takes care of all the introductions, except the two most important ones. Our sound man, Wayne Kenworthy. And engineer, Howard Cooley. Who are quite a help in making this program impossible. But now on with the Smiths of Hollywood, here's Bill Smith.
1: Hi, everybody. This is Doghouse Smith speaking. Old Doghouse Smith, known to his more intimate friends as Eight Ball Smith. Better explain that. It began this morning when I woke up, in a way. You know, there's nothing worse than waking up with hammers beating inside your head and seeing through bloodshot eyes the lovely vision of your wife, clear-eyed and collected, looking at you with that, I warned you, look.

0: morning, darling.
1: Oh.
0: How do you feel?
1: Nancy, you have a cruel streak in you. Can't you look at me and tell how I feel?
0: Oh, you poor thing. Would you like a nice warm martini?
1: Nancy, when I said you were cruel, I was wrong. You are inhumane.
0: Oh, do you want to sleep some more?
1: Even if I did want to sleep some more, what chance would I have?
0: Well, I thought it was a nice party, didn't you?
1: Nancy, believe me, I don't wish to discuss that party. What time did we get home?
0: Daylight. Of course, we started home at midnight.
1: I know, I know. We started home at midnight, and I said, the evening is young, I said.
0: Yes.
1: Yeah.
0: I didn't think you'd remember.
1: Unfortunately, I do. I remember. We started home again at 1 o'clock and again at 2 o'clock, and you were giving me the eye every hour on the hour.
0: What eye, darling?
1: You know what eye. The eye that husbands always get from their wives. And believe me, there's nothing worse than that you'll feel sorry tomorrow look.
0: Oh, that's silly.
1: Yeah.
0: Especially since you have nothing to feel sorry for. Why, you are the life of the party.
1: Mm-hmm. In a moment, you'll tell me I put on a lampshade for a hat and began impersonating Tom Brenneman. But I didn't. I know I didn't. All I did was sit in the corner all night with some stuffed shirt talking about life.
0: I know, darling. And you were quite charming.
1: Well, I was. Really?
0: Oh, everyone thought so.
1: Mm.
0: Especially Cynthia Glamour.
1: Well, now don't be womanish. All Cynthia and I talked about, dear, was you.
0: Uh-huh. I knew you were talking about me.
1: But we weren't talking. I mean, not like you think.
0: How do you know what I think?
1: Well, oh, is there any cold water for a shower?
0: I'll go cool some for you. You know, I can't figure out why an intelligent man like you is taken in by a woman like Cynthia Glamour.
1: Taken in by a woman like Cynthia... Nancy, believe I haven't the slightest interest in Cynthia Glamour.
0: Oh, you haven't?
1: No.
0: Well, at 4 this morning, you thought it would be a fine idea if we all went over to Cynthia's house and sang songs and scrambled eggs.
1: What a fiendish memory you have.
0: Oh, no. No, just curious about human nature. For example, I wonder why you spent so much time telling Cynthia how fast you ran the 100-yard dash when you were in college.
1: What is wrong with running the 100-yard dash in college? Ooh. Thousands are running the...
0: Nothing, nothing. Except you keep running it. And I may have a small mind, but it always seems to me that when you're talking to some female, you leer.
1: Now, don't say it. I do not leer. And just because I'm in a weakened condition, I refuse to be intimidated. Cynthia Glamour just happens to be one of those kind of women who make other women
0: Cynthia
1: jealous.
0: Cynthia Glamour just happens to be one of those kind of women. Period.
1: Nancy, believe me, this is beneath you. Cynthia is a good sport, and so is her husband.
0: Well, I'm glad you think so, dear.
1: Yes.
0: Because they're due for brunch at any minute now.
1: Oh, no.
0: Mm-hmm.
1: No.
0: You invited them all and all the other charming people who stayed on till dawn to come and have brunch with us.
1: Gabriel's teeth, I forgot. Nancy, honest, I can't stand any of those people. We have to do something.
0: Well, you'd have thought of that before you invited them.
1: Well, why didn't you stop me?
0: Well, I tried to, darling.
1: Oh.
0: But unfortunately, there wasn't a croquet mallet around to hit you with.
1: Yeah. Well, honest, we have to do something. I can't... Listen, Uncle Cecil is good at subterfuge. Let's get him up and ask him what to do.
0: Darling, Uncle Cecil is probably still at the party.
1: Huh?
0: If you remember, he didn't come home with us.
1: Yeah, I'm not... How do you like that? Gets invited to a party, doesn't even know when to leave. The hostess winds the alarm clock, but Uncle Cecil, he wants to scramble eggs and sing songs. Nancy, we weren't the only people who stayed until dawn, were we?
0: Oh, no. There were 10 more. But you'll see, they're all coming for brunch.
1: No, now, please,
0: oh,
1: Nancy.
0: Yes, they are.
1: No,
0: yes.
1: No, I'll do something. I'll put up a measles sign, or I'll lock the door up. I know, I'll call them all up, and I'll tell them we're in Chicago.
0: Oh, you're brilliant, dear.
1: Well, I'll tell them... Nancy, they'll start arriving any minute, and I'll help me. What will I tell
0: them? Well, you might tell them how fast you run the 100-yard dash when you were in college.
1: Isn't that sweet? Isn't that sweet? Nancy, my dear, I do. There's something about you I love. But at the moment, I can't for the life of me think what it is. ¶¶ Hello, Miss Glamour?
0: What daylight does to a man. Last night she was Cynthia.
1: Quiet, Nancy. Miss Glamour, this is Bill Smith. Huh? Oh, fine. How do you feel? Oh, yes. Well, Nancy, for she feels fine, too. Uh-huh. Yeah, well, the reason I called was... You did what? You lay awake all night trying to remember how far I'd thrown the shot put? 10 feet? No, you've got it wrong, Miss Lickamore. It was 10 flat. That's how fast I ran the 100-yard dash. Yes. No. It must have been someone else. I never put the shot.
0: Poor Bill, not a shot to put.
1: Nancy, please. What is that, Miss Lickamore? Yeah, oh, that was Nancy. Yeah, she said to give you her love. Yeah. You're welcome, yes. Yeah, oh, the reason I called. Well, it was about brunch. You see, Miss Lickamore, unfortunately, we have to drive to Fresno.
0: That's a twist.
1: Yeah. Oh, no. We just got word. Nancy's mother. Well, the telegram was a bit vague, but quite a high fever. And she's... Yeah. Well, we will. Oh, yes. We'll call you when we get back. Oh, I don't know. Might be several days. George, Bill Smith. Fine. No, I wasn't. Yes, fine. How do you feel? Oh, that's too bad. Yeah. Well, look, George, the reason I called was about the brunch, you know. The brunch, yeah. You know, breakfast and lunch. I was wondering if you'd take a rain check because... No, it's Nancy's mother. Double pneumonia. Yeah, we're leaving for Fresno. Well, I am really awfully sorry, Mrs. Breslin, and we will, I promise. We'll call you as soon as we get back. Yes, Nancy's mother. Leprosy. What a business. Is that everyone we invited to brunch, Nancy?
0: All except the cab driver who brought us home.
1: Now, listen, even the best-intentioned ribbing can get out of hand, dear, and I'm not a criminal. I did nothing wrong.
0: Oh, no, look, Bill, I apologize. Well, I mean it.

0: Charming. You were just happy. You know, there's something about a woman in love which refuses to recognize that her man can be happy because of something else besides herself. Whether the rival is other people, a newspaper, or a highball. Anything that the woman can't be.
1: Mm.
0: Do I make sense?
1: Mm. A lot of sense. And I loved it. Stick your lips over this way. I want to kiss you.
2: Well, much again for breakfast?
1: Now, Bumps, listen. I was merely kissing your very wonderful mother. Do you object?
2: No, and even if I did, I don't see what good it would do.
1: Well?
2: Pop, did you hear the latest moron joke?
1: No, and...
2: One moron said to the other, "Do you want to chew my gum?" And the other moron answered, "Which one? Upper or lower?"
1: Oh.
0: Oh, Bumps, where do you hear such stories?
2: From Jimmy. Here's another one.
1: Well...
2: One moron says to the other, "So you're from Colorado, which part?" And the other moron says, "All of me." Wasn't that good, Pop?
1: Yes, Bumps, don't you think you're a little old for Jimmy?
3: Good morning. Don't bother answering that. I have a question to ask, and I expect a civil answer.
1: Well, got up on the wrong side of bed, did we?
3: We, if us must be editorial about this, haven't been to bed yet at all. And at the cost of making myself repetitious and a bore, I have a question to ask. Where are the aspirins?
1: Oh-ho, we have a headache this morning?
3: No, William, we do not have a headache. The window in my room won't stay up, and I thought I'd prop it up with an aspirin. Now, where are the aspirins?
1: Well, in that case, Uncle Cecil, they're on the night table next to my bed.
3: Thank you, William. Thank you for answering my question.
1: Done so.
3: That is all I want from you in the way of conversation for the rest of the day.
2: Uncle Cecil, what do you use for an eye wash? Red ink?
3: Ooh! Why don't you go outside and play in the poison ivy? I say, William, what time did you and Nancy get home?
1: Oh, it was early.
0: Yes, wasn't it, though?
1: Mm-hmm. Did you just get home, Uncle Cecil?
3: Oh, an hour ago, yes. I've been sitting out on the veranda waiting for the sun to come up.
0: Are you sure the sun was what you were waiting for?
3: Nancy, there is something about women and termites which repulsed me. I'm really provoked at the woman who gave the party last night.
1: Well, Mrs. Ambold, why? I thought she was wonderful.
3: Wonderful? Do you know what that woman did?
1: What?
3: At 6 this morning, she had the nerve to shoo me out of the house.
1: Oh.
0: Well, you're lucky she shooed. I would have used DDT.
3: No consideration. And I just sold that movie chap on an idea for a picture.
1: Which movie chap?
3: That's the trouble, William. I didn't get his name.
1: What?
3: I forget. But he mentioned he was willing to pay $25,000 for my movie.
1: Wait a minute. When did you write a movie?
3: Just before the confounded hostess shooed us out the door. $25,000! Imagine that.
2: That reminds me of the latest moron story.
1: Wait a minute.
2: It seems that two
1: morons... Wait, just a minute, Bob. Uncle Cecil, I didn't know you wrote movies.
3: Well, I didn't either, William. But last night I had a terrific idea. An historical epic about the American Revolutionary War.
0: Well, that's been done 100 times, Uncle Cecil.
3: Not like I want to do it.
1: No, Bert.
3: Now, in my story, Paul Revere can't find his bridal, and England wins the war.
1: Oh. Well, now, that is just great. You mean to say some producer wanted to buy this? What producer?
3: Well, that's the trouble, William. I can't remember his name. I know if I saw him. $50,000! Imagine that.
0: Are you serious, Uncle Cecil?
3: Serious? Nancy, I'm tragic. Now, let's have breakfast, a pancake breakfast. I want to drown myself in maple syrup. You know, sometimes I wonder if I'm smart. I should check my IQ.
2: IQ? Mm. That reminds me of a moron story.
1: Oh, no.
2: One moron says to the other, "Do you know my IQ?" And the second moron says, "IQ? I IQ, too."
3: No. Oh, how utterly horrible. Tell me, Nancy, was your daughter born during a child shortage?
2: Psychiatry tells us great humor masks the most sensitive souls. But if you don't like my humor, I'll give it up.
3: That is the most brilliant suggestion of the morning.
2: Very well, but I won't allow my ego to be buried. I'll go practice my piano, that's what I'll do.
1: Well...
2: But you'll be sorry.

0: I say, Nancy, can't you stop that little musical delinquent?
1: Or would you rather have her tell moron jokes?
0: 1, 2, 3, 4. 1, 2, 3, 4. Come, the little moron, count past four.
2: Listen, Nancy, can't bumps practice later in the day? Really, it's quite a bit to face at this hour of the morning.
0: Oh, I'll fix it. I'll turn on the wireless. That's what I'll do. That will drown her out.

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Blues. Hopalong Hathaway will be back with more jolly music after a word from our sponsor.

0: And that was the sponsor of the Smiths of Hollywood. Now back to Hopalong Hathaway and his Pasadena
1: Uncle
0: Fruit Pickers.
1: Cecil, turn
0: take
1: that
0: it
1: radio
0: away,
1: off.
2: How can I be a musical protege when no one lets me practice?
3: Later, dear. Your father has a sick headache.
2: I didn't know men got those, too.
4: Do you have to talk, do you, little magpie? I'm trying to think. Now, what was that movie producer's name?
1: Well, Uncle Cecil, what did he look like?
4: Well, he was tallish, you know, and he wore glasses, or was that somebody else? Oh, I don't know, maybe he was short and fat.
3: Maybe you dreamed the whole thing.
4: Oh, no, no, no, Nancy, oh, no. I distinctly remember the man saying, we ought to get together, or something like that. Confound it, here is a fortune within my grasp. I can't remember who was offering me the fortune. I say, I couldn't have been that stiff, could I? Well, I think I'll go out to the backyard and try to get a grip on myself. I don't know.
3: Well, take a tip from me and get a grip on something firmer than yourself.
4: Oh, Nancy, Nancy, you know you have a very cruel streak. I say, if the phone rings, call me, will you? Maybe that movie chap will ring me up.
1: Boy, am I glad I don't have the head he must have.
3: Oh, that's mighty brave talk from a man bulging at the temples like you.
1: Oh, no. Now, Nancy, I feel perfectly fine.
3: Fine. Then I'll get us some breakfast. Now, let's see. Maybe some oysters with whipped cream.
1: Oh, no. Nancy, please.
2: Who was the movie producer Uncle Cecil was talking to? Oh.
3: Well, I think he dreamed the whole thing.
1: Of course.
3: I didn't see any movie producers, did you?
1: No, the movie producer was probably one of the waiters playing a gag. Hey, You want to have some fun?
3: Well, I'm willing. Well, let's have breakfast first.
1: Huh? No. Listen. I'll go upstairs. Nancy, listen to me. I'll go upstairs and talk over the upstairs phone extension.
3: Oh, what sport?
1: No, you don't see what I mean. I'll disguise my voice and pretend that I'm a movie producer, and you call Uncle Cecil to the downstairs phone.
2: I get it.
3: Well,
2: he
3: Bill Smith,
1: it.
3: You ought to be ashamed.
1: No.
3: It'll be funny, though, won't it?
1: You said it.
2: Pop is ready, Mom. He said to call Uncle Cecil to the phone.
3: All right. But Bill's little jokes usually backfire. Uncle Cecil! Uncle Cecil!
5: You calling me, Nancy?
3: Someone wants you on the phone.
5: What? Oh, really?
4: I say, do you suppose it could be that movie chap? Did he give his name?
2: I couldn't understand the name.
4: Well, that sounds like the man, yes. Now, give me the phone, will you? Now, if this deal comes through, I'll have a phone of my own put in. Maybe several. Hello?
6: Hello? Sir Cecil Smythe? This is Mr. Ethel.
4: Who?
6: Ethel. Don't tell me you don't remember me. After that long talk we had last night about your movie idea, $1 million idea.
4: Oh, yes, of course, yes. How are you, old chap?
6: I'm fine. I just called to confirm our date for this morning. Is noon all right?
4: Noon? Oh, yes. Splendid.
6: Very good. Then I'll see you at my house. Make it sharp if you can. I won't have much time.
4: Of course. By the way, how do I get to your house, Mr.?
6: You don't have a car? Well, take a cab then. I'll pay for it. But I'll see you at noon sharp. Goodbye.
4: One minute, Mr. Confound it.
2: What's the matter, Uncle Cecil?
4: Hang it all, what a miserable situation.
2: Are you rich now that you sold your movie? Now you can pay me the 82 cents you owe me.
4: Oh, be quiet, you little gargoyle.
2: I always knew money would go to your head.
4: I'm not rich, but I will be. And the greatest pleasure of being rich will be cutting you off without a cent.
3: Well, you'd better hurry if you're going to meet someone at noon.
4: That's just the point. I don't know whom I'm to meet or where. I say, could a man be named Womp Womp? Well, it sounded just like that. Why didn't I get the chap's name?
1: Uncle Cecil, what's the matter?
4: William, a tragedy.
1: What?
4: That movie chap just called while you were upstairs and he wants to give me $1 million.
1: Oh, come now, Uncle Cecil.
4: But really, William, how can I meet him if I don't know who he is or where he lives? Oh, drat and double drat.

0: It's past noon. Aren't you going to keep your date?
1: $2 million practically in my hand.
0: $2 million? That's what I call inflation.
1: I'm going to drown myself. I know. I'll go and hurl myself in the Los Angeles River. Oh, why was I born?
2: Oh, boy, do we have him running.
3: $2 million. Oh, look, Bill, I think we ought to tell him.
2: Yeah, okay, but after we pull the gag once more, I'm going up the upstairs phone again, and you call him to the downstairs.

0: for you.
1: The phone, you say? Honey! Here, hand me that receiver quick. Hello? Hello?
2: Hello, Smythe. Where are you?
1: Well, where are you?
2: I'm right here.
1: Oh, yes. So you are, yes. Now, where is that?
2: At my house. You were supposed to be here at noon sharp.
1: Oh, I'm dreadfully sorry. Yes, I got tied up in a conference with David Ozanek and Daryl Selznick.
2: Well, of course, if you're not interested in a $3 million deal...
1: Oh, but I am, old chap. I say, I meant to call you, but I didn't have your number.
2: Yes, well, no harm done. Now, you get right over here.
1: Of course, of course. But where?
2: Here, I'm still at home.
1: I say, old chap, now, how do I get there?
2: Get a taxi.
1: But the address, I mean.
2: Oh, the address, yes. Well, it's the same one, you know. But hurry, I have to be at the Brown Derby in an hour.
1: You do? I say, why don't I meet you there?
2: Oh, so that's it. My house isn't good enough for you, huh?
1: Oh, yes, it is. Yes, I'll be delighted to come to your house.
2: Well, then, come then, and hurry. Goodbye.
1: Hello? Hello? Oh, Hester Fazuli. And seventh son of a seventh son. Now, what will I do?
0: Lose another million, Uncle Cecil?
1: Oh, be quiet, I'll stuff you up the flu. Oh, misery, misery, why was I ever

0: Bill, this joke's gone far enough. We have to tell Uncle Cecil.
1: All right, but he sure fell hard, and the ingratiating way he talked. Where is he now?
2: He's been phoning for a half hour now.
1: He's probably calling every number in the phone book. Wait a minute, here he comes. I hate to end the joke, but I guess I better.
3: Hello. Hi-ho, everybody. I say, what are you looking so startled about?
1: Well, your changed mood, Uncle Cecil. An hour ago, you were going to drown yourself in the Los Angeles River.
3: Oh, yes. But then I didn't know how to get in touch with that movie chap, you see. Well, I solved it all.
1: You solved it? How?
3: Oh, it's quite simple. I simply called Mrs. Ambold, our hostess at the party last night, and got the names of all the guests who stayed after midnight.
0: Oh, but there were still 20 or 30 people at midnight.
3: Yes, I just called them all. And I invited them over for cocktails this afternoon.
4: You what?
3: Yes, the whole group.
0: Well, they can't come. We're in Fresno, remember, Bill?
4: Oh.
3: Yes, one of those 20 people will be that producer, chap. And I'll get a chance to explain. Oh, I say, don't you think I'm brilliant? Oh.

And so we wave farewell to the Smiths who are waiting out Uncle Cecil's party in the attic. The Smiths of Hollywood is written by Dick Nosselman and Bob Presnell, Jr., and directed by Bob Presnell, Jr. Andrew Hickox is the producer. Starring our cast is Arthur Treacher, Brenda Marshall, Harry Von Zell, and Jan Ford. The music is scored and misconducted by Charles Hathaway. And this is Tyler McVeigh, who once ran the 100-yard dash himself, saying, cheerio until next time.

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3: Hello,
4: welcome to Down the Line with me, Gary Bellamy. And this is the last program in the series, so let's make it a good one. Education. Tony Blair thought it was so important he said it 3 times. Well, I think it's more important than that, and I'm going to say it 4 times. Education. Now, if you're a parent, maybe think your children's education is so important you send them to a private school, or maybe you don't think it's important at all and send them just to a normal comprehensive. Well, why don't you call in and let us know what you do on 0800 068 7060 or email us on downtheline@bbc.co.uk. Now, I might sound a bit different tonight because we're in a different studio. The BBC are refitting my usual studio. It's going to be a little bit like Star Trek in there. In the meantime, I'm in a pre-war studio in Maida Vale. It's like a museum of broadcasting in here, right? I think it runs on steam. So bear with us if there's a few technical hiccups. I'm not sure where all the knobs and buttons are. And spookily, there's no window in the control room, so I can't see my producer, Matt, or the girls. So call me before I get too lonely, okay? Email at downtheline@bbc.co.uk or ring me on 0800 068 7060. I tell you, the history this old studio must have seen. All the broadcasting greats have been in here and used this place over the years. I expect it's haunted by the ghost of Dave Lee Travis, the hairy cornflake. Actually, I don't believe in ghosts, but maybe you do. It's always a good topic of conversation. Why don't you give us a ring and talk about it? 0800 068 7060 or email at downtheline@bbc.co.uk. I promise not to laugh. Okay, Humphrey Milner, you're down the line. Hello.
5: Hello there, Gary. Lovely to speak to you again.
4: And lovely to speak to you again, too. How are you?
5: I'm very well. Very well indeed. That's one of the things I'm calling in about, actually. I'd like to make the point that education is not just for the young.
4: No.
5: One can keep learning things throughout one's life, and it's vitally important that we do.
4: Right.
5: I do have a lot of acquaintances of my own age who are not as sharp as they were. A lot of them have problems with memory loss and this sort of thing. But I myself keep my brain as active as I can. I try and think young, that's my motto. Think young, Gary. I do, you know, Sudoku, I do crosswords.
4: Fish oils.
5: I read a lot of mental exercises. Mm. So that's all I just like to say is think young and keep your mind alert.
4: Thank you very much.
5: Thank you.
4: Humphrey Milner. Because your brain is like a muscle, and we often think about muscles. We do weightlifting, or we have exercise for our heart. We forget about our brain, that our brain can't just fester in our skulls, and that we need to exercise it by learning and feeding our brain with knowledge. Got Teddy Tuck on the line. Hello, Teddy.
6: Hello, Gary.
4: You're ringing about education.
6: That's right, Gary. Well, I'm perfectly placed to discuss this very subject.
4: Mm.
6: Yeah, I mean, the thing is, what was odd about my family, my brother got sent to public school because he was a bright one, and I went to the local comprehensive. Talk about inferiority complex. They had the biggest gym in Europe. In his tuck shop, and this is no word of a lie, you could order any sweet in the world.
4: Right.
6: And at his school, they have this thing called old boys, yeah?
4: Yeah.
6: Rudyard Kipling, you know, Isambard Kingdom Brunel, I don't know, Sergio Leone, whatever. And they come back to the school, and they talk to the kids and say, here's what I've done. I've had a go.
4: Yeah.
6: You know, my school, who's going to come back there? Kenny Noy, do the raffle. Have a word. I mean, the thing is, the one good thing about my school was being a comprehensive, it was mixed. You didn't get any of that gay stuff that you get a lot at the public schools. Luckily, at my school, we had slags.
4: Thanks very much for your call. Hello, next call is Dave from Crawley. Hello, Dave.
7: Hi. I just wanted to talk about the education system.
4: Yeah.
7: Well, when I was a kid, we had A-levels and O-levels.
4: Mm.
7: And these days they've got GSE, they've got Star S levels.
4: Yeah.
7: And now they're even talking about bringing in something called a baccalaureate, whatever that is when it's at home. I mean, why do they have to keep mucking about with this stuff? Just leave it alone.
4: Thanks for your call.
7: Okay.
4: Next call is talking about ghosts. Ooh. It's Maria Novella.
8: Maria Novella.
4: Yep.
8: No, Maria Novella.
4: Yep. Hello.
8: No, it's that you say the Maria Novella, and it's Maria Novella.
4: Maria Novella.
8: So, what I want to
4: Hello.
8: Say...
4: Hello. How you doing? Very good.
8: You're doing my accent.
4: Yes.
8: No, I've been living in England 14 years, so I don't think it's so big, my accent anymore.
4: All right, okay.
8: Okay. So, I am a crystal.
4: I am a crystal. So you're talking about ghosts?
8: No. So, now listen. For the ghost, they are. I am a crystal reader, also tarot, and the ghost is always coming to your house to say something from somebody who died or dead.
4: Yeah.
8: You know, and that's, not everybody see ghosts.
4: No.
8: And they're not seeing them. If unless there is a message from somebody you love,
4: yeah,
8: they have a message that they have been sent for to bring to you.
4: Do you think people want to see ghosts and hear the things they want to hear and they don't really exist?
8: No, it's not about want. What is important is you open yourself very wide to the message that the ghost person has for you.
4: Have you ever seen a ghost?
8: I've seen, of course, I've seen plenty.
4: Can you teach a ghost a foreign language?
8: Well, they have international language, usually, the ghost. And
4: like Morse code?
8: No, no, it's not like Morse code, because that is like beep, beep, beep, beep. This is more like ghost language, and
4: can you do a bit for me? Talk about ghost language.
8: The ghost language, for example, you go, is like, it's a little bit like African singing.
4: Never heard it. Never heard anyone talking ghost.
8: No, because you don't have ghost in your house. Maybe message for you is not so important.
4: Listen, I'm getting a message. I'm getting a message. Do you know what it's saying?
8: No.
4: End of call. Thanks very much.
8: Porca miseria, guarda.
4: Hey, look, I said end of call. Listen, listen. Look, okay, ignore her. Down the line, we're going to go to another call now. Ah, we've got Jeff Leopard. Hello, Jeff. How are you?
3: Not so bad, mate. How are you?
4: I'm good. What are you ringing about?
3: I'm a teacher, Gary.
4: All right.
3: We get, you know, a lot of people give the young kids these days a lot of bad press. Surely, well, I have to tell you that I'm a teacher. I love every minute of it.
4: Good.
3: Every aspect of my job, I feel privileged. And it comes with a great deal of responsibility as well.
4: What do you teach?
3: I teach geography, you know, also a bit of mathematics. And, you know, the nursery of these young minds is perhaps, you know, the most wonderful thing a chap can do, like.
4: Tell me, do you think teaching is different now to what it was? How long have you been teaching for?
3: I've been teaching for 27 years, Gary.
4: Everyone thinks children got worse. Is that true? Are children worse behaved?
3: I'm not so sure about that, Gary. No? I think they're about the same, really. You get the good ones and the bad ones and every bunch, don't you?
4: Of course.
3: Lot, you get the bad egg.
4: Right? Yeah.
3: No, I don't have any trouble. They really like me. They like me, you know. Having said that, some of them are buggers, Gary. Sometimes the fear overwhelms me and I'm sick.
4: Right, why is that?
3: They got clipped by the fear.
4: Yeah?
3: They puke me guts up before the lessons, man. Just the fear of some of those children. They're terrifying.
4: How do you function?
3: Sickly.
4: Yeah, my dad's a teacher.
3: Oh, yeah.
4: And now he's moved to Thailand. He teaches in Thailand. And he finds the kids that they really want to learn. Because they haven't got the education system we have here, you know.
3: I'd give me our teeth to teach in Thailand, Gary.
4: All right, thanks for your call.
3: You think you could get us a job out there, Nick?
4: Okay, my next caller is Hugh Durdbridge. Hello, Hugh.
9: Hello, Gary.
4: Hello, Hugh.
9: I ring in, I get absolutely livid. This old cliche that's always trotted out about public schools being a hotbed of homosexuality is absolute nonsense. I went to a public school, many of my friends and family went to public school, single-sex schools with boys, and yes, you know, you have no access to girls. And
4: what do you have access to, though?
9: Well, other boys. So, you know, there's a lot of raging hormones going around, but these are male hormones. You mustn't make a mistake to think there's any way effeminate or homosexual. Male hormones, one needs a release, and it may be that one uses another boy for that release, but that doesn't in any way make one homosexual. You know, there is a distinction, and one must make a very clear distinction between buggery and homosexuality. They're two very, very different things.
4: Right, but they do go hand in hand, don't they?
9: If we very often did, yes.
4: Are you homosexual?
9: I'm not homosexual at all. I have buggered other people and I have been buggered, but it has not in any way made me homosexual.
4: Do you have any feelings for men?
9: Sexual feelings, not at all.
4: Did you enjoy what happened to you at all?
9: I must say I preferred giving than receiving.
4: Thank you very much for your call.
9: My pleasure.
4: Right, you want to talk about education? What's your point?
10: Yes, well, I left school at 14 with no qualifications. I now have a large house in Richmond, a stunning and largely compliant wife, two children, Charterhouse, top-of-the-range Aston, villa in Lombardy, a vineyard therein, which produces excellent Pinot Nero, Olympic-sized pool, Japanese garden, an extraordinary collection of medieval woodwind instruments. The estate also produces honey, olives, and sensimilia. I salute you, sir, with a glass of Chevalier Montrachet, 1990 Premier Cru, and a perfect apricot picked this morning by my wife, her ample breasts straining to be unleashed from her tight silk chemise. Beat that.
4: Next caller is Rude Boy Walters from London.
11: Well, that's right. My name is Rude Boy Walters. I'm a teacher in London, you know.
4: Oh, you're a teacher called Rude Boy.
11: Well, it's Mr. Rude Boy Walters, right?
4: Oh.
11: You're talking about education, right?
4: Yeah.
11: And one of the things that we need to stress, and I've always found this to be very important, is that you cannot progress in education unless you have the clarity of speech, right?
4: No.
11: One of the most important things you have to be able to do is you have to be able to enunciate and pronunciate and to be able to speak with quality, right?
4: Yeah.
11: And I've always said this to other children, and you can only progress in education if you have the ability to speak with clarity, speak on something I'm saying. For example, you want to go to work question, right? Or you have to go on to, say, if you want to go to Hockton or Broadcasting or something like that. But the only way we can do is to be able to speak with clarity, right? I sort of, excuse me, what's going on? I sort of laughing in the studio.
4: No!
11: Huh?
4: No!
11: I mean, I'm just...
4: I'm just coughing and sneeze. I've got bad... Carry on.
11: So, in conclusion, what we have to do is to have to three basic principles, right? The three basic principles that we have to...
4: Listen, I'm really sorry, but I'm going to have to cut off this call, because I really have a tickling throat. Tickling cough. Thank you very much for your call, Rude Boy Walters. Okay, next one down the line is Humphrey Milner. Great to hear from you again, Humphrey. Hello.
12: Well, it's always a pleasure to ring into your programme, Gary. The point I would like to make is that one mustn't make the mistake of thinking that that education is just for the young. Yeah. One can keep learning throughout one's life, and I think it's of vital importance that one does.
4: Yeah. Sorry, Humphrey, you have already said...
12: Yes. Sorry?
4: Well, it's okay. Carry on.
12: What?
4: No, it's fine. Carry on.
12: Well, sorry, I've slightly lost my thread.
4: No, that's okay.
12: A lot of my acquaintances have problems with memory loss and forgetting that they've done things. But I keep my brain as active as I can. I do Sudoku and crosswords and a lot of mental exercise.
4: Yeah, yeah.
12: And my motto is think young.
4: Think young.
12: Yes, one must never make the mistake of thinking that education is...
4: Yeah,
12: is
4: think young. Think young.
12: Yes.
4: Thank you, Humphrey. Thank you very much for your call.
12: My pleasure.
4: Thank you.
12: Thank you.
4: My next caller now is Carl from Scotland, who's talking about ghosts. Hello, Carl.
13: Hello. I've got a weird story about ghosts.
4: Oh.
13: I've got a ghost.
4: Hmm?
13: You know, in the film with the wee girl in the television.
4: The poltergeist.
13: Yes, it's like a poltergeist. I've got one in the house. I go to work, and when I come home, there's changes around the house. There's cigarette butts. Where there weren't any cigarette butts.
4: Right.
13: And there's sometimes there's two glasses of wine where there was one.
4: Right.
13: You know, and it's a ghost.
4: Do you really think it is a ghost? Do you live with anybody else?
13: Well, my wife.
4: Right.
13: Yeah, and this is the really weird part. When sometimes I've come home unexpectedly and there's a banging sound. upstairs, you know, and it's very creepy, Gary.
4: Right. I don't know many poltergeists that smoke cigarettes or drink.
13: Sorry?
4: I don't know many poltergeists that smoke.
13: But if you watch that film, there's a chop, a piece of meat that crawls across the work surface.
4: Yeah, and maggots come out of it.
13: Yeah, and to me that means ghosts can do anything they like, and smoking is up there,
4: right?
13: You know. So
4: have you been to see an exorcist?
13: I saw the film.
4: Actually, rather than see an exorcist, I think maybe you should see a marriage guidance counsellor.
13: Right, do they do exorcisms on the side? Is it cheaper?
4: No, they don't really. But what I'm trying to say to you is that I think maybe your wife is doing things that you don't know about.
13: You mean like possessed, just like the spirit of a, maybe like a dead Victorian girl is in her?
4: No, I think there's something else in her, probably.
13: Right.
4: Not, and they're not dead or Victorian.
13: Right.
4: Do you see what I mean?
13: No, I can't say I do, because...
4: Well, listen, thanks very much for your call.
13: Any time...
4: Bye.
13: Bye-bye.
4: Hello, hello, who's... next caller. Hello, who's there?
14: Malky, mate.
4: Hello, Malky.
14: Yeah, not too bad. How you doing?
4: I'm doing fine. How are you doing?
14: I'm all right, you know. But I was just ringing in about education. The fellow was talking earlier.
4: Mm-hmm.
14: See, when I was at Scotland Dudley, I had a very bad problem, which flared up in the first year.
4: Mm-hmm.
14: And it stuck with me right to the end of my schooling. And it was never diagnosed.
4: Right. What, dyslexia or something like that?
14: No, I was blind. And our friends really held me back because I couldn't tell anyone. I felt stupid, you know. So I would do my best... But I can tell you what, it was a struggle.
4: Well, doing I bet. Well,
14: fractions, you know, learning the basic English syllable, let alone games.
4: So you were, how, were you fully blind or partially blind?
14: I was totally blind. I couldn't see a thing. It was just darkness all around me. Yeah, people used to think I was just stupid, but I wasn't.
4: Mm.
14: I couldn't see anything.
4: At what age did this happen?
14: It flared up around 11.
4: Did you tell your parents?
14: I told my dad, and I said, don't tell mum, because she'll give me a right whack.
4: Did they at first think you were making it up?
14: No, my dad was all open.
4: Right.
14: He went, well, to tell you the truth, son, I'm a bit blind myself. And we had a right laugh about that, you know.
4: Well, thanks very much for your call.
14: All right, see you later.
4: Okay, my next caller on Down the Line is Chuck Perry. Hello, Chuck.
15: Gary, how are you, mate?
4: Oh, I'm doing good. How are you doing?
15: Not too good, actually.
4: Oh. What's wrong?
15: I'm just a bit down today, you know.
4: What are you,
15: I'll get over it, mate. Education, though.
4: Oh,
15: mate.
4: Education, yeah.
15: What a laugh, isn't it?
4: Yeah.
15: You know what I mean? Education.
4: Yeah. Do you have a good one? Right, brilliant. Thanks very much for your call. Okay, if you want to ring in tonight, we're talking about education.
14: And
4: what on earth was that? Matt, did you hear that? Sounded like a ghost or something. Okay, we better move swiftly on to our next call, and we've got Irene. Hello, Irene.
16: Hello, Gary.
4: Hello, what are you ringing about?
16: I'm ringing to say that I wouldn't joke about ghosts.
4: No.
16: I live in a very old house. I've always lived in old houses. I like to do that.
4: Yeah.
16: And the house where I live at the moment has a very, very strong presence.
4: Oh, come on.
16: No, it does.
4: What, have you seen it?
16: I think there's been a lot of pain in the house.
4: Right.
16: Over the years.
4: You don't really believe in ghosts, do you? Come on.
16: Oh, I do, Gary. I've just had too many experiences to doubt it.
4: Hang on, sorry. We've got quite... So...
16: If I'm in the kitchen, the presence is particularly strong.
4: Hang on, sorry. We've got... Sorry, I've got a bit of a cross line here. Matt, can you...
16: People who don't acknowledge ghosts are really fooling themselves.
4: Who... What is that? Can you turn... I think you're too near the radio or something. We've got a bit of interference. Can you turn the radio down a bit?
16: I'm calling from the top of the house.
4: Irene,
16: there's a room,
4: can you hear those?
16: There's a room
4: can you hear
16: in
4: that?
16: My house, Gary, that's so cold, no matter how many heaters I put in it, I've had the windows double glazed.
4: Irene, can you hear
16: cold,
4: that?
16: Cold presence in it.
4: Okay,
16: you can't
4: Irene.
16: Can't deny it, Gary.
4: Thanks, Irene, but I'm going to have to cut you off there. Oh, sorry about that. There's appears to be some kind of crossed line or something. Matt, is there anything you can do about that? Matt?
17: Gary.
4: Oh.
17: Gary, can you hear me?
4: Yeah, I've got some kind of crossed line.
17: Sorry, Gary, can you hear me, mate?
4: Yeah, I can hear you. Yeah, I've got some kind of crossed line.
17: Oh, okay, yeah, don't worry about that. We've got a bit of a sticky talkback button through here. It's this old studio playing up, I'm afraid. I think we've just about got it sorted now, though.
4: Okay.
17: Are you all right through
4: yeah,
17: there?
4: Yeah, fine, there you go. Prove at least that we are live.
17: Very much so. Listen, whatever it is you're hearing...
4: Yeah?
17: Don't worry, it's not going out live. What you're hearing is only happening in your head, phones.
4: Thanks, Matt. Okay, let's go back to the phones then and take another call. Hello?
18: Hello, Edward.
4: No.
18: That, oh, I'm so sorry. I thought I was calling somebody else.
4: Right. Thanks for your call.
18: Oh, Ed. Well, While I'm through, Gary,
4: yes?
18: I wasn't expecting to call you.
4: No.
18: Could I just make a quick point?
4: Yes.
18: I'd just like to say, one mustn't make the mistake of thinking that education is purely for young people.
4: No, they mustn't. Thanks very much for your call. Thanks, Humphrey. Okay, my next caller. Hello, who's there? Hello?
19: All right, Gary, I don't like to give my name out.
4: Right.
19: I think you know who I am, though. I'm joining the debate on education, specifically the difference between public and private education.
4: Yeah.
19: To me, there's no difference whatsoever. But if a group of them gather together, public and privately educated, I won't give a monkey's, right? I can pack a van full of explosives, drive it right into the middle of them, kaboom. You know, there's no
4: Why would you want to drive your van of explosives into
19: a school? I'm not saying I would. I'm just saying I could. I come from a military background.
4: Right.
19: I could do it. All right?
4: Thanks for your call.
19: Thanks very much.
4: Hello. It's Graham Downs. Hello, Graham.
20: Hello, Gary. How are you?
4: I'm fine, thanks. Are you okay?
20: Yeah, I'm not too bad, Gary. I'm actually in a bit of a playful mood, Gary.
4: Oh, that's good.
20: Yeah, I was just thinking, I want to say something, Gary.
4: Yeah.
20: My nephew, Carl, they went back to school recently, in the half term. They went back on a Thursday.
4: They went back on a Thursday?
20: They went back on a Thursday, Gary.
4: Right.
20: What, my question to you is, why go back on a Thursday? Because then they've only got 2 days before the end of the week.
4: Yeah.
20: That's silly, doesn't it, to come back on a Thursday? You think they made the holiday a little bit longer until the children can then go back on the Monday.
4: Yeah, you would. Why, what's the point of going back for just 2 days?
20: Well, that's my point. What's the point of going, say the children saying to them, come back on the Thursday, children, why? Because then they go back on the Thursday, and then before you know it, they're back into the weekend. And then they got to go back on the Monday anyway. My point is, why not leave them have their holiday a little bit longer for the 2 days, and then they go back on the Monday?
4: Or either that, or go back at least on, say, the Monday of the same week. So rather than go back on Thursday, go back on the Monday morning and have less of a holiday.
20: What are we talking about?
4: Well, if they went back on Monday...
20: You mean the Monday before the Thursday?
4: Yeah.
20: Oh, yeah, no, they could do that. Of course they could. They could make the holiday a little bit shorter.
4: Yeah.
20: And say to the children, come back on the Monday.
4: Yeah, because they
20: have a little bit extra holiday and don't come back on the Thursday. You're confused and run all the
4: parents. What'd you say?
20: Come back on the Monday.
4: Right, okay.
20: Thank you. Goodbye.
4: Okay, what happened to Graham there? Let's go to the phones now. Mark Lovett. Hello, Mark.
21: Hello.
4: Hello, what are you ringing about today?
21: I want to ring and talk about the Olympics.
4: Okay.
21: It's a shambles, isn't it? It's just another indictment of this terrible Blair government we've got.
4: Mm.
21: He's given Ken Livingstone license to completely do whatever he wants.
4: Yeah.
21: What's the that? Man is a complete egomaniac. He spends his whole time sneering.
4: What's that?
21: I'm saying Ken Livingstone. He spends his whole time sneering at everyone.
4: Yeah.
21: We've won the Olympic bid. Okay, fair enough. You know, Seb Coe's
4: sorry,
21: on down
4: there. Sorry, excuse me.
21: What?
4: Mark, can you turn your television down?
21: My television's not on. I'm in my own. I'm in the study. There's nothing on at all. He's, you know, Seb Coe's gone down and put a three-piece suit on. We've won it from
4: Paris. What is that noise?
21: Pardon?
4: There's a funny noise. Can you not hear it?
21: I can't hear anything. I'm trying to make a point here, Gary. You know, what I'm saying is that we've won the Olympics.
4: So hang on, stop. Sorry.
21: What?
4: Can you not hear that?
21: I can't hear anything. What? I can hear you.
4: It's fine. It's obviously just coming through my headphones. It's something.
21: Great.
4: Nothing to worry about.
21: The Olympic Games, the voyage of the Olympiad, initial budget, $5 billion. They're now talking about conservative estimate of 14.
4: Hang on a minute. Sorry. That's not interference.
21: You know, look at the dome. I mean, you may not look at the dome. We do not know how...
4: Right, sorry, stop a second. Sorry. That's not interference.
21: What isn't?
4: That is not interference. That is not interference.
21: What are you talking about?
4: Matt.
21: Can you hear me?
4: Sorry. We're getting some kind of interference from your call, okay? Thanks very much. Try ringing back. Sorry about that. Thanks. Bye. Look, I really don't know what's going on here. I'm having terrible interference. Matt, can you please do something about this? Matt. Yeah, very funny, Matt.
22: Yeah. Yeah, listen, it's okay. The engineers are onto it, all right? It's a fault in your headphones.
4: Okay.
22: Not going out live. Don't worry about it.
4: Oh, we've lost him again. Well, I'm going to carry on. It's a terrible interference. I'm just glad you can't hear it because it's really disconcerting. Okay, let's go to another call. I've got Khalid. Khalid's down the line. Hello, Khalid.
23: What is point education? What is point?
4: Well, education was to learn.
21: What is point learn?
4: It's to enrich our lives.
21: What is point life? What is point?
4: Well, you've got to live because you want to live.
21: What is point live?
4: I don't know. What is point?
21: What is point?
4: Look, Colin, you've rung in before and you made this point before. Look, tonight I really just can't cope with anything, okay?
21: What is point anything? What is point?
4: Yeah. Okay, I'm going to go to my next call. Hello?
0: Hello, Gary.
4: Hello.
0: I was ringing in about public versus private education. I don't think any of your callers have actually really got to the nub of the issue today.
4: No.
0: I think it's a very difficult question, obviously, because there is a discrepancy in society and you can't ignore the fact
4: that... Sorry, can you hear that?
0: We've
4: had a terrible problem, sorry. We've got really bad, sort of, some kind of problem on the phones here. We've had it on the whole show.
0: Right.
4: And you definitely can't hear it.
0: No. I can't.
4: This is odd. Carry on, anyway.
0: I was saying that the vast majority of people who do actually go to university have been private schools.
4: Oh,
0: so
4: God.
0: You can't... I know, it is terrible. It does bother me, because... Sorry,
4: there's really... I can't... This is not... I can't stand this.
0: Sorry, do you want me to hang up?
4: No, please don't go, because I can't... thing is, my talkback's broken. I can't get in contact with Matt, and you're the only person I can talk to. I'm just stuck in the room.
0: It could be a fault on the lines. If I hang up, then that will...
4: No, please don't hang up. The lights have just gone off.
0: Right.
4: This is just odd. I don't like this.
0: Right.
4: Don't go. Matt.
0: Well, I'm on the...
4: Please don't hang up.
0: Okay,
4: talk to me.
0: So, all right, then. So, I was saying about... Yeah, I mean, I was, privately educated myself, but I feel... Are you okay?
4: I can hear some... It's dark. It's really horrible. I don't know if I'm seeing things or feeling things, but I don't like this at all. I can't... I'm going to have to try and... Hang on a minute.
0: Are there any...
4: It's very cold.
0: Oh. Hello?
4: The door's locked.
0: Okay. Maybe it's some kind of security shutdown and...
4: No,
0: and
4: it's not. They haven't got one.
0: Right.
4: Listen, can you ring someone?
0: Yeah, of course. I'll ring. I'll just put the phone down.
4: No, don't put the phone down. Can you stay on the phone? Can you stay on the phone, yep. Please? Don't go. I can't speak to anyone.
0: Shall
4: I'm worried.
0: Make
4: if
0: my point
4: happens.
0: Anyway about the education, or shall I?
4: Let's talk.
0: Right. Okay. So public versus private. Private schools do undoubtedly give an advantage to children who went to them.
4: Yeah.
0: As I say, I went to a private school and I found.
1: I'm taking you to hell!
0: I found that it was easier to go to university. It's been easier to get jobs. It's basically set me up for life. Now, my sister's children, she can't afford to send them to private school, so they are, you know, it's like...
4: Hello? Hello? Presumably she's been cut off. Matt, if you can hear me, can you just do something about the lights and try and get the heating back on? Matt? Matt? Anyone? Well, we've got time for one more call. The light's flashing, so there must be someone there. Hello?
2: Mommy.
4: Right. Okay. Matt, can you hear me? Matt, is that you coming? What's that? I don't like this. Can anybody hear me? This is not... Can anyone hear me now? I can... Please. This is the award-winning Gary Bellamy here on Down the Line. If you're the last person I'm talking to... What is that?

0: pow, pow. Oh, the big red letters stand for the Jell-O family. Oh, the big red letters stand for the Jell-O family. That's Jell-O.
1: Yum, yum, yum.
0: Jell-O pudding.
1: Yum, yum, yum.
0: Jell-O.

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3: 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I'll put one at Lance onto it. Very nice, young Harold. 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
6: Right, it's day one. This is Giles Wembley Hunt, 2 M's, 2 G's. I'm here in...
7: Ow!
6: That was my toe! Sorry, I've just been hit by a bicycle. I'll try again. God, there's millions of them! I'm here in...
7: Ow!
6: You look out! God, I'll never get this done. Right. I'm Giles Wembley Hunt, and I'm here in Beijing, in China. There. That's all I wanted to say. Oh, no. There's another wave. Take cover! I'm heading off down a side street now to get out of the way of these kamikaze lunatics. It seems that the central premise of communism in China is the equal distribution of bicycles. Huh. Anyway, I'm safe down here.
7: Ah!
6: Ow! I'm in a sort of side street which is narrow and smells like school cabbage. There's lots of people selling a huge variety of different things from fruit to vegetables from what look like stalls. There's a man here selling big bamboo baskets of steam or something. Perhaps it's a market. I'll have to ask.
8: Omani, it's genuine.
6: This is great.
8: Tommy Hill, figure.
9: Excuse me. Is this
10: yes,
9: the market?
10: Yes, market. Looky, mister. Hello, mister. You can look here. Look, mister. Mongolian hat.
6: Oh, yes, lovely. No, thanks. It's all very vibrant.
10: Hello, mister. Looky. You want hat?
6: No. He's showing me a huge furry hat. It looks like about 6 otters stapled together with flaps.
10: Cheap price.
6: No, thank you. They're
10: hello,
6: nice,
10: hello.
6: But...
10: Cheap price. Very nice hat for you.
6: Yes,
10: no
6: very
10: price
6: good.
10: For looking.
6: No. Look, no. Please let go of my
10: please,
6: sleeve.
10: Please, mister. Very nice. You buy special Mongolian
6: right, no,
10: hat.
6: Look, I've said no, and I've been very nice.
10: Yes, very nice.
6: And now I'm forced to not be very nice. Please let go. Oh, sorry. I didn't mean to hit.
10: Ha ha!
6: I've bought the hat.
8: How are you? Funny hat.
6: Yes, very funny.
8: No price for looking, mister.
6: Oh.
8: Come, I have some lovely silk for you. You want to buy Chinese teapot?
6: Oh, look, what's that over there?
8: Hey, come back.
6: Okay, I think I made a clean getaway.
10: Hi-ya!
6: Oh, for God's sake. So why am I, Giles Wembley Hogg, here in Beijing, China? It's partly because I love crispy duck. But also, this is the birthplace of Maoism, and it's where Chairman Mao comes from as well. My father, Peter Wembley Hogg, says he was a communist, but they seem to like him here. There's pictures of him on everything, posters everywhere. It's like when Kylie played Exeter Guildhall, only the chairman's not showing one of his buttocks. Probably a good thing. It's a country that's been through war, famine, and political upheaval. But all that will have to wait, because I'm here as part of my Duke of Edinburgh's award, silver. I've decided to mend the Great Wall of China. I was going to get my silver by gardening on the green in Budley Salterton. Unfortunately, Mum is the chairwoman of the Budley and Bloom Committee, so that was against D of E regs. So I created option 3, Great Wall of China mending. A big job, but a fair one. And I've always wanted to see the 7 wonders of the world. I'm starting with the Great Wall of China for 3 reasons. 1, I'm told it's by far the most impressive of the 7. 2, I'm not quite sure what the other 6 are. 3, I have an uncle who lives in Beijing. His name's Paoling Tongping. No, just kidding, it's my uncle Jeff from Dawlish. He's out here building the Olympic Stadium for 2008. This is my story. Niagara Falls, is that one? I'll have to ask. I'm pretty annoyed. I've spent the last 2 hours trying to find Uncle Jeff's office. Trouble is they put all of the street signs in what I can only assume is Chinese, which is just stupid. I better ask the way. Excuse me? No, can you stop? Hello? They're all on bikes and moving rather fast. Excuse me? Right, I'm going to have to bring one of them down. 6 years of rugger for the 515 at Charlie House. Here goes. Low and hard, Wembley Hog. Low and hard.
11: Hey, 痛死我了.
9: Sorry about that. Do you know where my Uncle Jeff works? Olympic Construction? I'm sorry, but no one would help me.
2: Roadkill! Roadkill!
9: No, not roadkill. Hat. My hat. No.
2: Give it back.
9: Do what? Got it. Thank you. Now, where is Uncle Jeff?
2: I don't know. Who is?
9: Taj Mahal! That must be one. Yes. 3 down, 4 to go. Oh, pants, he's gone. Hello? Ah, finally. I think I found Uncle Jeff's office, yep. 2 lines across, 1 going down, and roofy thing with chimney next to stripy box with flying dot lines over squiggly moon shape should mean this building's what I'm after. Hello, looking for Jeff Wembley Hogg, 2 M's, 2 G's.
7: Right, have a seat. Would you like me to take your hat?
9: No, it's a surprise.
7: Yes.
9: This one here, is it?
7: You may want to wait. I'll have to just...
9: No, family.
11: I don't care what they're saying. Meeting, what? They don't have a clue we're nicking it from the Great Wall. Look, where we get our building materials from is no concern of theirs.
9: Ta-da!
11: Oh, my God, who the hell are you? Security!
9: Uncle Jeff, it's me, Giles, your nephew from Budley Salterton.
11: What? Who? What the hell is that on your head?
9: It's just my hilarious Mongol hat. I thought it would surprise you.
11: Giles, goodness, that's a hat, is it? It looks like you fell headfirst into a bear. Well, what a surprise. What are you doing here in Beijing? When did you arrive? Where are you staying? We must have dinner. What do you want?
9: I thought Mummy sent you a letter saying I was coming.
11: Speak. Olympic Construction.
9: The thing is,
11: yes,
9: I'm here to mend the Great Wall of China as part of my Duke of Edinburgh award. I was wondering if you could help me locate
11: some
9: Brits.
11: My sole responsibility is to get it done in time for 2008. Otherwise, there'll be several thousand athletes who don't know where to stay. And I don't need to tell you, some of them have Jack. Get the Brits. Well, that all sounds great. You know you're my favourite nephew, Charles.
9: Giles.
11: Yes. Anything you need, just ask, OK?
9: Well, just the bricks and concrete. Oh, and a place to stay.
11: Not me. Just ask Chin, my assistant. He'll sort all that out for you. Bye.
12: Hello. Are you Mr. Chin?
13: Yes. I am Chin.
12: Hello, I am Giles Wembley Hogg, 2 M's, 2 G's.
13: Okay.
12: Good.
13: Thank you.
12: I am staying with you.
13: No, you are not.
12: Listen, try to understand. I am Giles Wembley Hogg from Budley Salterton. Jeff is my uncle.
13: Okay, now you listen. I am Chin from Hong Kong, where we speak English.
12: You, me, sleepy, sleepy, yes?
13: Do you have special needs?
12: Yes. I am special nephew. I am staying in your house.
9: Poor chap, he's trying, bless him. Day 2. I'm at Mr. and Mrs. Chin's house, which is actually really nice. I feel very privileged that I'm living just like real Chinese people, experiencing China at the raw end of the wedge. I have my own ensuite room and there's a maid who cooks. You know, I had expected it all to be a bit grim and functional, but the whole communist thing is fine. I mean, they have a nice big telly and they gave me a great sups last night.
14: Knock.
9: Who's there?
14: Mrs. Chin.
9: Oh, I know this. Mrs. Chin who?
14: I'm coming in, okay?
9: I don't get it.
14: How long are you staying here?
9: Oh, very good. About 2 weeks. You nice house.
14: Thank you.
9: Hanging Gardens of Babylon. Yes. 4. You beauty.
14: You special needs, yes?
9: Not really, no. Everything very nicey.
14: Do you have someone who looks after you?
9: Yes. You and Mr. Chin. Now she gone. Why am I speaking like that? She's gone. Right. It's midday. Spot of brekka. Then I'd better head over to the Olympic site to see a man about some bricks. And it's Wembley Hogg! Wembley Hogg, he's going to go all the way! Yes! Wembley Hogg takes the 100-metre gold, Olympic gold for England. Giles Wembley Hogg, 2 M's, 2 G's from Budley Salterton, the fastest runner in the world. Oh, God, not here as well.
8: Hey, what are you doing? This special trek for the Olympic Games. Wet concrete. Look at that footprint.
9: Oh, dear. I'm so sorry. I seem to have mucked up the 100 metres a bit. Sorry.
8: It's ruined. I call security. What is your name?
9: Wembley Hogg.
8: Oh, so sorry, Mr. Hawk. I'm Tan. I'm construction manager. Oversee the Olympic track. No worry, we fix this. No problem, boss.
9: Well, that's very kind of you.
8: Everything okay for you, Mr. Wembley Hawk?
9: Well, actually, I need to talk to someone about getting some supplies for the Great Wall.
8: No problem. What do you need?
9: Oh, you know, a few bricks, some cement, a trowel.
8: You want Hawk to carry the bricks?
9: Sure. Who is he?
13: Mr. Giles, what are you doing here?
9: Ah, Chin, just in time. I've got all the gear.
13: What?
9: Right then, lunch, my treat. Who fancies a Chinese? I don't mean you, Tan. Actually, seriously, is there a good chinky near here? And a number 32, two tens, a four with extra pancakes, and a small 47. I'm in the restaurant.
7: Giles, menu. Don't you want to look at the menu?
9: No, don't need it, Mrs. Chin. I always order that.
15: Huh?
13: The waiter says it's a different menu here in Beijing.
9: Look, I always have the same thing when I go for Chinese. 10 years at the Golden Dragon, Bundy High Street, never changed my order once. Number 32, two tens, a four with extra pancakes, and a small 47. Thank you.
15: Different. 你听我说,你大饭桶.
9: Okay, I'll have the special too. Oh, and a fork, please. Thank you.
7: I don't think they have forks here. You have to use the chopsticks.
9: Bit of a problem there. What are these ones, porcelain?
13: Yes, quite old.
9: Uh-oh.
13: It's okay, I can help you. Just pick the chopsticks up.
9: No, you see, I always tense up and... See, I've broken them.
13: Yes.
9: Chin explained to the waiter. We're having a go with wooden ones.
7: Yes. Just hold them one over your thumb, like this, and...
9: Oh, no, I panicked.
15: More chopsticks for you, mister. Plastic this time.
9: Thank you. Ah, food, at last. No, this isn't what I ordered.
15: Yes, one chicken feet, two Weber
9: loaves. No, I asked for 32, two tens, a four, and a small 47. That's beef chow mein, sweet...

0: Anything, sir, senior. This is what you ordered, Giles. It's okay. Good food.
1: Well, you know, it's just funny because they're normally so good at the Golden Dragon.
2: These chopsticks are very good. Plastic, unbreakable.
1: Really? Oh, yes, look at that. You can really bend them right over. Oh, sorry. That went right in your eye, didn't it? Sorry.
2: No, it's fine.
1: Sorry. I'll try and get it out, shall I?
2: No, no!
1: It's nearly evening and we've had to leave Mrs. Chin at the hospital for now. Do you think she'll be okay, Chin?
0: Hmm? I'm sure she'll be fine.
1: That's right. Chin up. Well, we're now at a mahjong game with some of Chin's friends. They're all crouching round a board with little blocks on it and passing money around. So how do I play, Chin?
0: I think it's better that you just watch. It takes many years to become skilled at mahjong.
1: So, not dissimilar to Kaplunk, then?
3: Hey, 你的鬼佬朋友有没有钱?
1: What did he say, Chin?
0: Giles, this is Wan.
4: Hello.
0: He asked if you have any money.
1: Oh, yes, lots. Look at that. The pound goes a long way over here.
4: You want to try your hand at mahjong? See if your pound goes even further.
1: Do I?
4: Yes, do you?
1: Yes, I do, yeah.
0: Whoa, Giles, I'm not sure that's a good idea.
1: Oh, please.
0: Mahjong is a little bit like a cross between dominoes and rummy.
1: Oh, easy.
0: Basically, it's played with these tiles, yes?
1: Okie dokie.
0: There's 136 pieces in all. Okay so far?
1: No, you've lost me.
3: Well, there are four players designated by east, south, west, and north.
1: Oh, Bagsby North.
3: East then throws the two dice and moves counterclockwise. The number thrown to determine which wall is to be broken. For example, if number 7 was thrown, then north wall would be selected. Then north would throw the two dice to determine...
1: The Leaning Tower of Pisa! Yes! That's 5! Skill!
5: We're now in a busy part of Beijing and Chin is taking me out to dinner. We've finished playing mahjong, partly because we've got an early start tomorrow to get to the wall, partly because I lost all my money, and partly because I accidentally swallowed the 9 of bamboo. There's hundreds of Chinese standing in front of food stalls eating standing up. Lucky Mummy's not here, she really can't bear that.
0: What do you want to eat, Giles?
5: Shepherd's pie?
0: Anything else?
5: The form seems to be that you can eat anything as long as it can be served on a stick.
0: Pretty much.
5: There's chicken on a stick, beef on a stick, pork, fish. Oh my God, what is that?
0: Sparrow.
5: On a stick? That is disgusting.
0: No, it tastes very good. We are qi xie zi. Here, try a scorpion.
5: Is that a real scorpion?
6: Yes, you can try it. Unless you're scared.
5: No, I'm fine. Okay, be brave, Giles, new experience. What does it taste like?
6: A little bit like beetle.
5: Yes, that's not really helping, actually. Do I eat the sting?
0: Not if you don't like.
5: Okay, I'll just take it off. What about the pincers? I'll take them off as well. Probably better not eat the head either. Off you come.
0: Okay now, you ready to eat it?
5: Yes, yeah, absolutely. Does that bit look a bit burnt to you? Don't worry, I'll eat round it, shall I? Or break it off. Yeah. There we go. Right, down in one. Here goes nothing. Oh, I've dropped it. I think I panicked. Phew, saved by the bell. Ooh, what's the chicken like?
6: My chicken.
5: Yumsk. I've always wanted to do this in China. excuse me, waiter. This chicken is rubbery.
6: Oh, so sorry. Here, let me take it.
5: No. I say this chicken is rubbery and you say, ha, thank you very much.
6: No, I put chicken one in bin. Yuck. No one like rubbery chicken.
5: My chicken.
1: Day 3. It's 6:30 a.m. Sorry, it's very, very early. We're about to head off to the Great Wall. I tried to save time last night by mixing the cement in advance. Rather irritatingly, it all seems to have set in Mrs. Chin's dinner service and her pans. And in her Kenwood mixer.
5: Well, here we are in the car, and I, of course, am keeping my eyes peeled for any big walls. Oh, is that it?
0: No, it's much bigger than that one. It's over 4,500 miles long. It's the only man-made

0: structure you can see from outer space.
1: And it's not actually made of china, is it?
0: I'll tell you when we get there, okay?
2: Hello! Hello! This is Charles Wembley Hogg! Two M's, two G's on the Great Wall of China! Ooh!
0: What are you doing?
1: Just waving to the astronauts. Wow, I can't believe they can see me from space. How weird is that? This is quite something, Chin.
0: I'm glad you like it.
1: Yep, it's a good wall. I don't know about a great wall, but it's definitely a good one. And over that side's Mongolia, is it?
0: Yes. In fact, this section was built a bit later, in the 14th century. But the original wall was built in 221 BC under Emperor Qin.
1: Under him?
0: Please understand, not literally built under him, but under his rule. Then Emperor Qin fell.
1: Off the wall?
0: No, not off the wall. I mean his dynasty was overthrown in 209 and taken over by Emperor Han, who extended it another 300 miles. Then, in 1368, Emperor Ming from...
1: Flash Gordon. Emperor Ming the Merciless from Flash Gordon.
0: Yes. Emperor Ming the Merciless from Flash Gordon. He traveled back in time to 1368 and restored the wall until he was spiked through the heart when Flash Gordon's spaceship spotted him from outer space and his dynasty was replaced by a Dallas when Bobby Ewing, the Merciless, who was Emperor of all China, until he was replaced by Emperor, I don't know. Penguin, what are you doing?
1: Grouting, isn't it?
0: Giles, have you not been listening to a word I've said? It's 4,500 miles long, and you're standing there with five bricks, a trowel, and some cement in... Is that my wife's Kenwood?
1: Chin, you're right. We're going to need help.
3: Well, the Chins have put me on a train. It took us a while to get back from the wall. Chin was an excellent guide, but he must have got dust in his eye because he had to stop the car in a lay-by to cry it out for a while. When we got home, Mrs. Chin started crying as well. Out of her good eye, of course. So the Chins have suggested I disappear for a few days, so I'm off to see the famous Terracotta Army in Siam. I had hoped to go and see the Forbidden City, but that's forbidden, which is a pity. I'd love to visit Peking as well if there's time. I wonder if it's near Beijing. I'll have to ask.
4: You push too far, China in your hand.
3: Oh, coming up for 7.5 hours. Well out into the country now. I feel for these poor farmers. I mean, the flooding out here is terrible. Most of these fields are completely underwater. Soaked through. That's the rice buggers.
5: Eiffel Tower! That's got to be one!
3: Sorry.
6: Well, here I am, finally. The train took over a day, still. Nice to have a little reminder of home. Wow. I'm looking at the Terracotta Army of Siam. I don't mind telling you, it's a humbling experience. There are loads of them, all lined up like soldiers. I'm just climbing over this little barrier thing to get a better look. Quite big. I wouldn't want to fight them. 6,000 soldiers, wow. Still, apparently they're 2,200 years old, so ages on my side. I wonder if they're hollow. Sounds pretty solid. Come on then, tough guy. I'll fight you.

0: Ah. 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
1: Don't push too far,
0: Day 6. I'm back in Beijing at Uncle Jeff's office. I was looking forward to telling the Chins all about my trip to Xi'an, but they'd already heard about it on the news. Mrs. Chin did me a lovely breakfast. She managed to track down some cornflakes somewhere and some new bowls, the clever thing. I wish she wouldn't fuss over me. I'd have been just as happy for her to crisp me up a duck and some pancakes.
2: Mr. Giles, your uncle's ready for you.
0: Oh, right. Would you like to take my hat?
2: No.
3: Hey, what? Oh, well, that's not good. Yeah. How many? Oh, look, I know they were doing it on the QT, but why wasn't that bit of the wall buttressed? No, listen, I think, send some flowers to the families. I know, it's a terrible thing, trying to find a decent florist in Beijing is murder.
0: Uncle Jeff?
3: Hello. What the hell have you done to Chin? The man's a wreck. He keeps asking if you're special needs. Hello? Yeah, no, I'm in a meeting with my possibly retarded nephew. Yeah, I'll call you back. Sorry about that, Miles.
0: Giles.
3: Hmm?
0: That's okay. They thought I might be a bit funny at Charterhouse, actually.
4: Yes, well, as you know, I've had to mend
3: the Great Wall of China. Hi, Tad. How's the concrete pour on the track now? All the footprints gone?
4: Anyway, it's much bigger than I thought, so I really need
3: to... Just give me a second here. I'm putting you on hold.
4: Labourers and...
3: Sorry, Giles, not you. You're not on hold.
4: Oh, right. So, do you think you could help?
3: Yeah, you want some more bricks and stuff for your school project? Yeah, okay. Listen, go and ask Tan for whatever you need, okay?
4: Oh, that's great. Brilliant.
3: Well, it's been lovely to catch up. Love to your Ma and Pa and, what's your sister's name again?
0: Sydney Opera House.
3: What?
0: Day 8, and I'm on the wall. I managed to sort things with Tan, re the supplies and men. She had it all confused. She kept saying we were getting the bricks from the wall, not for it. But with the help of a few diagrams and my Duke of Edinburgh book, I think we got things sorted. Actually, strange. Whenever I mention the words Duke of Edinburgh, I get funny looks from all the workmen. At least I think they're funny looks. I mean, it's so hard to tell with slitty eyes. Ah, here they come now. Oh, that is great. I'm making around 70 trucks. Well, hey, we'll have this done in no time. Hey, Tan, up here, it's me, Giles.
2: Oh, hello, Mr. Wembley Hawk.
0: Are we ready, Tan? Oh, what are they shouting?
2: The men won't start until they see you put the hat on.
0: The hat?
2: It's a safety thing.
0: Oh, right. Yeah, good idea. There we go.
2: See? They admire hat. Good hat. Keep ears very warm.
0: Pardon?
2: 好了,这个鬼佬真麻烦,但是他是好先生,还是the Duke of Edinburgh的朋友,所以我们一定要把钻头放回去,重建长城,get you a round eye idiot.
0: Yes, thank you. Okay, men, now, we're going to pour 2,000 tons of concrete over this really old-looking bit, and then try and drop the bricks into it before it sets. So, everybody pick up a brick, and on my whistle, well, we're off. And I'm now going to drop my very own brick.
5: Giles, you bloody idiot!
0: Ah, hello, Uncle Jeff! Hello, Chin!
5: Drop that bloody brick!
0: Oh, sorry, Chin.
5: Giles, what are you doing? What have you done to me?
0: What?
6: You took everything!
5: Everything! You shut down my business, you little...
6: And you stupid... You said Jeff told you to stay in my house! You lied!
5: The Chinese government have cancelled my contract! I am... They've sent for the police! They're going to deport me, Giles! What were you thinking?
6: You eat all our food and poured concrete all over our kitchen! Who has crispy duck for breakfast for... Right.
5: Giles, if you weren't family, I'd kill you! You useless little sack of...
0: I understand that you're angry, but some good could come of this if you could see your way clear to signing my D of E book. It's just, it does look very good on a UCAS form. Here, I've got a pen. It's just in the community service bit there. Look.
4: Um,
0: Uncle Jeff's thrown my book into Mongolia.
6: Yes, and now we're going to ram this pen right up your...
7: Well, it's been a day. Mr. and Mrs. Chin said goodbye and dropped me off quite near the airport. The flight leaves in about 16 hours, but they were very keen I didn't miss it. Hope they don't miss having me around too much. I'll definitely miss China. I really got into the whole culture and way of life here. So, before I leave, I've come to see a traditional Chinese concert. Amazing. As soon as they finish tuning up, it should be fabulous. Sorry.

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2: It's you, Detective. Say, you're just a fellow that I want you to...
3: Wait, Mr. Winterbottom. Let me think. I got it. It came to me all of a sudden. I've got it.
2: Got what?
3: A new invention. Oh, gosh, oh, gee, this is a pepper.
2: What kind of invention are you talking about?
3: Well, shucks, this is a historic moment for you, Mr. Winterbottom. You are standing face to face with a man who has just invented a way to tell time without a watch.
2: Tell time without a watch? Well, how can you do that?
3: Well, listen, I'll tell you, Mr. Winterbottom, but don't breathe it to a soul, will you? Especially when you're going past the cornfield, because even cornfields have ears.
2: Well, now, never mind your smart aleck, and go ahead and tell me about your invention.
3: Invention? Invention.
2: Yes, how you can tell time without a watch.
3: Oh, yes, sure. My invention, yes, sure. Well, to tell time without a watch, you take a deck of cards.
2: A deck of cards?
3: Yes, a deck of cards and a ton of coal.
2: What?
3: A deck of cards and a ton of coal, and then you walk...
2: Just a second. What's a ton of coal got to do with telling time?
3: What was that?
2: I say, where does the coal come in?
3: Why, it comes in through the coal chute, of course. Then you walk...
2: What's it for? What's the ton of coal for?
3: It's a burning the furnace, I suppose.
2: Oh.
3: And say, quit bothering me with a lot of little details. I'm a busy man.
2: Yes, but dagnabbit, but I'm trying to find out how you tell time without a watch.
3: Well, haven't you got a watch?
2: Yes, certainly I have.
3: Well, then, what are you worrying about, then, for?
2: Dang it, Hector, you said you had an invention for telling time without a watch. Now, what is it?
3: Oh, that.
2: Yes.
3: Oh, you mean my invention?
2: Yes.
3: Sure.
2: Well, does it work? Suppose you was way out in the woods and you didn't have a watch. How could you find out what time it was?
3: Oh, yes. Well, that's very simple, yes. All you have to do is to take a deck of cards out of your pocket and deal yourself a bridge hand.
2: Deal yourself a bridge hand? Well, how can you find out what time it is that way?
3: Because some darn kibitzer will come along, come up and look over your shoulder, and you can find out what time it is from him.
2: Oh, of all the darn fool ideas. Now, you look here, Hector. I want to talk sensible to you. You got a little money now, that $1,000 that old man Schottenheimer give you. You ought to take that and go to school. Study to be something.
3: Go to school and be study to be something.
2: Yes.
3: Say, listen, I've already been to school.
2: Hmm.
3: Yes, sir, I went to a medical school. I studied one of the biggest surgeons in this country.
2: Studied with who?
3: One of the biggest surgeons in this country.
2: Oh, but you're darn fool. A sturgeon's a fish.
3: Sure, I know it. That's where you always find fish, in a school.
2: Yes, but what you mean is a surgeon. That's a kind of doctor. You ain't telling me you studied to be a doctor.
3: Yes, sir. That's exactly what I studied to be, a doctor. And I saved a man's life once, too.
2: How do you mean?
3: Well, you see, he was an awful sick man.
2: Yes.
3: Oh, gosh, gee willikers, he was terrible sick.
2: He was sick bad.
3: Yes, he'd been sick for years. Spent his whole fortune trying to get well.
2: Mm.
3: But no doctor knew what was the matter with him.
2: He didn't, sir. Didn't know what he had, eh?
3: No, sir. One doctor wanted to operate for stomach trouble. And the other doctor wanted to operate for appendicitis. Another doctor wanted to operate on his tonsils.
2: Yeah.
3: They kept the poor fellow in the hospital for months. And then when he was down to his last $100, I was called in.
2: Yeah.
3: And it didn't take me 3 minutes, Mr. Winterbottom, not 3 minutes, to know what to operate for.
2: Well, what did you operate for?
3: $99.95.
2: Yes, but son, shine it. I mean, what did the feller have? What did he have?
3: He just had carfare homes.
2: Oh, now, Hector Smith, that whole business is just a pack of lies, and you know it.
3: Why, Mr. Winterbottom, that sure
2: just
3: hurts.
2: Just a pack of lies.
3: Hurts me to hear you say a thing like that.
2: Well, I'm telling you, a pack of lies. Studied to be a doctor. I bet you never had a day school in your whole born days.
3: Oh, listen to him.
2: Well, now, I'm telling you, Hector, you'd better take that $1,000 and go up to the academy and start learning something.
3: Oh, shoot. I'm smart enough without going up to that academy.
2: Smart.
3: Well, I am. I'm smarter than you, anyway.
2: Well, how do you mean? How do you mean you're smarter than me?
3: Because I can answer questions that you can't answer, that's why.
2: Yes, to hear you tell it.
3: Well, I can, all right.
2: Well, do it. Let's see you do it. What is the question, anyhow?
3: Well, now, let's see. Oh, yes, yes, here it is. Here's a question. Brothers and sisters have I none, and yet my father had a son. Who is it?
2: Why, your brother, of course.
3: No, sir, no, sir. I said I didn't have any brother.
2: Oh, yes, yes, that's right, ain't it? Why, consarn, it can't be anybody.
3: Sure, sure, it's somebody. It's me.
2: You?
3: Yeah, sure, sure. See, brothers and sisters have I none, and yet my father has a son, and that son is me.
2: Well, oh! Yes, yes, I get it. It's you. Oh, that's a pretty darn good riddle. Brothers and sisters. howdy, Hortense.
3: Oh, gosh. Hello, Hortense.
4: Hello. Oh, hello, Hector. How are you?
3: Oh, I'm pretty good. Thanks. Say, Hortense.
4: Yes. What is it?
3: Can I come up and see you tonight?
4: I'm sorry, Hector, but I promised to go to a movie with Mother tonight. Mr. Winterbottom, have you?
3: Well, how about then tomorrow night?
4: Tomorrow night,
3: yes.
4: I'm going to a fraternity dance with one of the academy boys. Mr. Winterbottom, I want to buy.
3: Shoot! What do you want to go out with those academy fellas for? They're nothing but a bunch of tin soldiers.
4: Oh, indeed. Well, at least they're gentlemen, and that's more than I can say of you, Hector Smith.
3: Oh, is that so? Is that so? Well, let me tell you something
2: Hector Smith, you stop it. I ain't going to have any quarreling in here.
3: Gentlemen.
4: Well, they are. No one but a gentleman can get into the academy.
3: Yes, well, I can get into it any day I want to. And just don't forget that. But if I can smoke it, I'm just as good as the rest of those fellas up there. Well, I can. It's standing
2: now,
3: right here in your face.
2: Technician, you get out of here. Go on, get out.
3: I'll get out all right.
2: Well, go on.
3: Yes, I'll get out, and I was going anyhow.
2: Yeah.
3: Yes, but you just wait and see. I'll show you, doggone it, I can get in that academy just the same as the rest of them. And I'll show you no one can sneer at Hector Smith.
2: Now, go on, now. Get along there. Come in here and... Hortense, what's the matter with you and Hector? You get along just like a couple of strange bulldogs.
4: Well, I'm not going to allow him to criticize my friends.
2: Yes, well, maybe some of your friends need criticizing. If I recollect right, that there crook Major Barnes is one of your friends. And all the time he's trying to skin your father out of his whole fortune.
4: That has nothing to do with Hector Smith.
2: Yeah,
4: if you think he can come in here...
5: I thought I heard you in here, Hortense. Starting another argument, huh?
2: Yes, you can't come in here without...
4: I didn't come in here to start an argument. I came in here to get some things for dinner. If I can find someone kind enough to wait on me.
2: Well, what is it you want? Well, what do you want?
4: I want some bird seed, and I want some alligator pears.
5: Why, you're raising alligators now?
4: Oh, of course not. I want them for dinner, for ourselves.
2: Well, we don't keep alligators, Hortense.
5: No.
2: You see, there ain't much call for them.
4: But I'm not talking about alligators.
5: We are.
4: I'm not. You were the one who started it. You asked if I were raising an...
5: How's that?
4: I said raisins.
2: Oh, you want some raisins. Well, how much
4: for yourself? Oh, dear, I don't want any raisins.
2: What?
4: Just give me a dime's worth of bird seed. I'm in a hurry.
2: Well, why didn't you say so? Instead of coming in here and talking in riddles and here's a good one.
5: What's that?
2: Here's a riddle for you.
4: If you give me my bird seed,
2: let's see now. Yes. I ain't no brother or sister, and yet my father has
5: a blister.
2: No, that ain't it. It's,
4: Listen, I'm in a hurry, and I want some bird seed.
5: Well, blister rhymes with sister.
4: Some bird seed.
2: No, bird seed ain't it neither. Father and mother have I none, and yet my father has a son. Who is it?
4: Some bird seed. I tell you,
2: bird seed's wrong. My father and mother, they have none.
5: Your father and mother have no bird seed?
2: No.
5: Well, what's your father and mother want bird seed for anyhow?
4: I'll never come into this store again.
5: Well. Now, what's suppose the matter with her?
2: Oh, shucks. She just saw it because she couldn't guess the riddle.
5: Well, tell me, what in tarnation is the answer to the dad darn thing anyway?
2: The answer is, Hector Smith.
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6: To enhance your listening pleasure, the following program has been recorded in binaural sound. To reap the full benefit of this system, the listener should be wearing stereo headphones in a chair placed between two speakers at least 10 feet apart. The set itself should be equipped with a Dolby noise reduction unit with a high-quality separation mode on the amplifier. The speakers should have mid-range woofer and tweeter outputs, and unless the speaker housings are made of brick, should be placed on the floor beside a sturdy inner wall. The listener should sit with legs together and arms folded neatly across the chest. You should not fidget, cough, sneeze, blow your nose, scratch, stop it. I said stop it. And should not leave the room to make a cup of tea, go to the toilet, talk, eat, cook, read, change channels, glance out of the window, or switch off during the program. You should not daydream, let your mind wander, or think of things that you're going to do after the show. You're all like little children, aren't you? You can't pay attention for 2 minutes. I thought I said don't scratch. I said don't scratch. You're openly defying me, aren't you? I said don't scratch. I'm not going to tell you again. Thank you. Those of you who are listening on ordinary radio sets or car stereos, well, I've got absolutely no time for you. A lot of effort goes into producing a high sound quality, and you sit there listening on your tinny little transistorized bean boxes, and don't smirk. Just what do you think you're playing at? I thought I said don't scratch. Well, we're just about ready to begin. I hope you enjoy the show.
7: Cliche.

0: Mr. Brown to see you, sir.
1: Who?
0: Mr. Brown.
1: Mr. Brown?
0: Yes. It's about his overdraft.
1: His overdraft.
0: Yeah.
1: His overdraft. Send him in.
0: Mr. Brown. The manager will see you now.
2: Thanks. Thanks very much.
1: Mr. Brown, please take a seat. Now, it's about your overdraft, is it?
2: Yes.
1: I love it every time you come to see me. What a scream. You kill me.

0: Simon Brown was born 28 years ago in a London suburb. He holds a top management position with a well-known record company. He is married with two children. To an outsider, he appears to be a perfectly normal, healthy young man. But Simon is suffering from a terrible handicap. What only his wife and closest friends know is that Simon can only say seven words. He is suffering from a disorder known as vocabitis, or word scarcity. Simon, with a vocabulary of only seven words, surely you must have tremendous difficulty in communicating with people.
1: No way, actually. Absolutely no way, nonsense.
0: Oh, those are four of your words.
1: Right.
0: And that's a fifth. Working in the music business, where communication is essential, what do your colleagues think of your vocabulary?
1: Excellent. Absolutely excellent, actually. Absolutely amazing.
0: So now we have the seven words. Absolutely, amazing, actually, excellent, right, no way, and nonsense.
1: Right, actually.
0: That's incredible.
1: Absolutely amazing, right?
0: Great.
1: Excellent.
0: Simon, despite your handicap, I understand that you're trying to learn an eighth word.
1: Absolutely.
0: That's terrific.
1: Right.
0: And the eighth word is brilliant.
1: Right.
0: Can you show us what progress you're making?
1: Oh, absolutely, right.
0: That's really very good.
1: Absolutely excellent, actually. Amazing.
0: Yeah.
1: No way nonsense, right?
0: No way, Simon.
1: Right, absolutely.
0: For Simon, it's a constant problem. Providing for his wife, Mary, and his two children, David Excellent Nonsense Brown, and little Sarah Absolutely Amazing Actually Brown, yet coping with his terrible speech disorder, vocabitis. And Simon is not alone. Thousands are like him, yet they go undiagnosed.
1: Amazing, actually. Oh, no. Absolutely nonsense.
0: Many students, rock music critics, local radio disc jockeys, and many social workers all number among the afflicted. The excellent nonsense syndrome can happen to any one of us. Amazingly enough, even to me, actually. Absolutely amazing, right? At any time. Yeah. I mean, no way. It's really absolutely...

0: Advantage, Corcoran.
1: A glorious rally. A fine passing shot right on the line gives Corcoran set point.
2: This is the strength of Corcoran's game, Dan. He's so quick getting into the net.
1: So, Corcoran serving for the set.
0: Out!
1: Oh, and that call was terribly late.
0: Deuce!
3: The ball was good. There was chalk. We saw chalk.
1: And Corcoran very unhappy with that late call.
2: It was very late, Dan.
3: We saw chalk. How could we see chalk if the ball was out? Why did the chalk fly up if the ball didn't hit the line?
0: Mr. Corcoran, please resume the game. Deuce!
3: We saw chalk there. We quite clearly saw chalk. You should get your eyes tested.
2: In a way, you can sympathise with Corcoran, Dan, but he really must get on with the game.
3: Didn't you see the chalk? Are you blind or something?
0: Advantage, Rogers.
3: Oh, for crying out loud.
1: Well, now, what have we here? Corcoran's been penalised for arguing with the umpire, and now it's game point against him.
2: Yes, Dan, and he's in real danger of even heavier penalties. Under the new disciplinary rules introduced at this year's Wimbledon to prevent just this kind of dissent.
3: For crying out loud, the ball was good. There was chalk. We saw chalk.
0: Amputate Corcoran's leg.
2: Well, it was coming, Dan.
3: At least play a let. The ball was good.
0: Amputate his leg.
1: And what a pity that such a wonderful match should be marred by an incident like this.
2: Yes, you can't help feeling sorry for Corcoran, Dan. Set point up and in great shape. And now he's lost that set point and one of his legs.
3: Call the referee! I'm not playing on without the referee. I'm sorry, but the ball was good.
1: Dear me, this is most unfortunate.
2: Yes, this looks like a repeat of the Nastase McEnroe match, Dan, at the French Open, where McEnroe went on to take the title despite being boiled in hot oil in the semi-final against Borg.
1: Yes, well, let's hope we don't see that today, Anne.

0: from Simon Robespierre, a special fragrance for a very special woman.
1: Mademoiselle Fou.
0: She is an autumn breeze. She is a haunting refrain. She is a child, yet she is a woman. She is laughter. She is fun.
1: Mademoiselle Fou.
0: She is freedom. She does not want to be possessed. When you phone her up, she's always washing her hair or seeing the girls, or going to night classes on Tuesdays and Thursdays. Then she doesn't want to see you anymore, but she still wants to be your friend.
1: Mademoiselle Fou.
0: She brings back your records, all scratched to hell, and your books with the backs all broken and the pages falling out. And she's still got your white woolly sweater, and it's your favorite woolly sweater too. You think about her all the time. You don't know why. She was rotten to you. She really screwed you up. She's crazy.
1: Mademoiselle Fou.
0: Now, Simone Robespierre have created a new perfume for girls just like her. Mademoiselle Fou, crazy laddie. For the girl who's emotionally immature and doesn't want to go steady with a mature guy like me. Crazy Lady from Simone Robespierre.
2: Okay, I'd like to sing you a song now. It's about something I personally identify with very closely. But I think it's something we can all get off on and relate to it in a highly personalized way because it happens, I guess, to each and every one of us at some time in our lives. It's a song entitled, Now You're Gone. It's about a guy who wakes up one morning to find his ears have been kidnapped, buys a tuna fish overcoat, and then commits suicide by licking a policeman. Something I think we can all say, yeah, that's happened to me.
3: Oh, don't talk rubbish, you pompous X-60s do-nothing pinhead!
4: It happened once.
3: But it didn't happen to me.
4: Well, it wouldn't happen. Well, it wouldn't.
3: You big-nosed.
4: Actually. All right, all right, all right.
3: Philistine.
4: All right, I'll sing something else.

0: right on. Isn't there some kind of deodorant or something? I mean, you know.
1: Yes, sir. Madam, can I help you?
2: Oh, darling, look at that little poodle. Isn't he adorable? Yes. Isn't he, John? Couldn't Mumsy give him a big kiss? Oh, she could, couldn't she? She could.
3: Yeah. We're looking for a pedigree chihuahua or Pekingese.
1: Well, we've got a very good strain of corgi.
2: Oh, no. Not a corgi.
3: No, not a corgi.
2: Not after Popkiss. Little Popkiss broke Mummy's heart.
1: Little Popkiss, yes. Well, Madam seems very taken with the poodle.
2: Oh, yes, David. He loves Mumsy Wumsy already. Yes. Look at him. Yes. Isn't he a little cootie pie?
1: Did him. Oh, if Madam would prefer, how about these from the third world?
3: What are they? Darling, come and look at these.
1: Underprivileged children, sir.
3: Underprivileged children? What breeds them?
1: Human beings, sir.
2: Oh, no, not human beings. They're not as cuddly as the little poodle.
3: They're not very, cute. Are they?
1: They're underprivileged, sir.
2: Oh, no, darling. Let's have the poodle. I promise I'll spoil him to death.
1: The human beings are very intelligent, sir.
3: Yes, but are they expensive to keep?
1: Cheaper than the poodle, sir.
3: Really?
2: Oh, you are an old meanie, Boots. You horrid old skinflint.
3: I'm not. Darling, you can have anything you want.
2: Oh, I don't want underprivileged children. It's so outré.
3: Yes, poodles are very fashionable, aren't they? Yes. We'll take the poodle.
1: Yes, poodles are very popular, we find, sir. A much better seller than the underprivileged children. Can't get rid of them for love nor money.
4: Listen to this. This is absolutely incredible. According to the United States Public Health Service of Food and Drug Administration, the acceptable level of contamination in coffee beans for human consumption is, wait for this, 10% insect-infested, damaged or moulded. So, if only 10% of the coffee beans are infected with insects, then it's okay for you and me to drink. I like my coffee strong, full of flavour. That's why I always go for Crocola coffee. Because in each cup of Crocola coffee, you get this many coffee beans. This many insect heads. And this much mould. Freshly roasted coffee beans, newly crushed insect heads and thick, thick mould all go to make one delicious cup of Crocola coffee.
5: Sorry I'm late.
6: I thought you said you'd be in by 6.
5: Why, what time is it?
7: You know full well what time it is. Come on, sit down and eat your dinner.
6: Probably all dried up. I've been keeping it warm for an hour.
5: Oh, I'm not bothered.
7: Never mind, you're not bothered. What about your mother?
5: What about her?
6: Christopher, if I take the time and trouble to prepare you a meal, I think the least you can do is to come in and eat it while it's hot.
7: This is it, isn't it?
5: What is?
7: This is.
5: Well, this is what?
7: This is it.
5: What is it?
7: You know full well what I'm talking about, don't you?
5: I don't think anybody does.
6: How dare you talk to your father like that?
5: Well, like what?
7: It's the same with everything. It's the same with everything. It's your attitude. It's your attitude to your mother. It's your attitude to me. It's your attitude to everything.
5: What attitude?
7: That attitude.
5: What attitude?
7: That attitude.
5: What are you talking about?
6: Don't be facetious to your father.
5: I wasn't being facetious.
7: That attitude, that's the attitude I'm talking about, that one.
5: I haven't got an attitude.
7: You haven't got an attitude? You come waltzing in here any time you feel like it, expecting your meals piping hot on the table. You expect your clothes clean and pressed. What do you think this is, a hotel?
5: I'm 17, I can do what I like.
7: 17? I don't care if you're 117, my lad. While you're under my roof, you abide by the rules of this house.
6: Well, this is the thanks you get, isn't it? This is the thanks, this is all the thanks you get.
5: Thanks? For what?
6: Thanks, you're father has worked himself into the ground
7: to
6: make things just a little bit better for you.
7: You're wasting your time.
6: You're
7: wasting your time.
6: He's made himself ill.
7: Forget it. Forget it. It's a waste of time. Forget it. He knows it all. He knows it all. You can't teach him anything. He's 17 years old. He's been on this planet 17 years, and he knows more than his poor old wooden-headed dad. I mean, obviously, he knows more than me. I mean, obviously.
6: Christopher, when you get a little bit older, son, and a little bit older.
7: Forget it. I wash my hands of him, I do.
6: When you get a little bit older, you'll realize your father was right.
7: Right
5: about what? About him having a wooden head?
7: What did you say?
5: Oh, nothing.
7: What did you say?
5: Nothing.
7: Did you say I had a wooden head?
5: Don't poke me.
7: Did you say I had a wooden head?
6: He did.
7: Me?
6: He said you've got a wooden head.
7: So? I've got a wooden head, have I? Nothing but wood. Your poor old dad's got a wooden head.
6: He did.
7: A wooden head.
6: He's got a wooden head.
7: He calls me a wooden head.
6: How dare you say your father's got a wooden
7: head? Well, do you know something? Do you know something? I think you're right. I think I must have a wooden head. And do you know something else? I think your mother's got a wooden head, too.
6: Yes,
7: that's what we are. That's what we are. The wooden heads. Just a couple of wooden heads. Because we let you get away with blue murder.
6: I wouldn't have dared. Call my father a wooden head, because I'd have known what I'd have got if I'd called my father a wooden head.
7: You can't get through to him.
6: Oh,
7: you cannot get through to him. He's quite happy in Cloud Cuckoo Land. That's where he is. Cloud Cuckoo Land. What is it you're going to do for a living today? What is it you're going to do for a living?
3: What's that got to do with it?
7: You want to sail around the world in a boat, don't you? Sail around the flat world.
3: The world is not flat, it's round.
7: Oh, yes, it's round, all right. Your father's got a wooden head, and the world is round. Dreamy Dan, little dolly daydream.
6: Christopher, when you get a little bit older and you know a little bit more, you'll realise the sense of what your father's saying.
7: It's no use. It's no use. If he wants to sail off the end of the flat world, him and his mates, that's just fine. Just don't expect me to bail you out.
3: I know I can do it.
7: Wouldn't it?
6: Christopher, where do you expect to get this boat from? Hey, where do you expect to get this boat from to do this sailing in?
7: He's going to get it out of his father's pocket, I expect, as per usual. What do you want, son? A galleon or a man of war?
3: I'm going to go to Queen Isabella of Spain and ask her to give me one.
7: What? What? For nothing?
3: Yes.
7: No, Columbus is going to the Queen of Spain asking her for free handouts, whether it's boats or whatever.
3: Look, I've made up my mind. That's it. Forget it.
7: You know what you want to do, my lad? You know what you want to do, my lad? You want to be a bit more like Giuseppe Finkelstein. Now, there's a lad who's going to make a name for himself.

0: was Cliché, written by Rob Grant and Doug Naylor, with musical accompaniment by Tom Steer and Pete Lingwood, and starring Carol Heyman.
1: Mr. Brown! The manager will see you now.
0: Nick Maloney.
2: We saw Chunk. How could we see Chunk if the ball was out? Why did the Chunk fly up if the ball didn't hit the line?
0: Simon Malloy.
3: Absolutely excellent, actually. Amazing. That way nonsense, right?
0: And Brian Southwood.
4: It's about a guy who wakes up one morning to find his ears have been kidnapped, buys a tuna fish overcoat, and then commits suicide by licking a policeman. Something I think we can all say, yeah, that's happened to me.
0: Cliché. Cliché was produced in Manchester by Ron McDonnell.
1: Good night, Mr. McDonnell.
0: Well, that's all from Cliché for another week. 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

0: Ronnie of the Reds, a cracking new soccer serial in Leopard magazine for boys. The story so far, big Ronnie Royce was captain of Mudsea Town until he was involved in a terrible car accident in which he was decapitated. Left with only his head, Ronnie finds it really hard to get back onto the team. Mudsea are playing Real Atletico, the crack Spanish team, in the European Cup final. Ronnie's head is substitute. Now read on.
1: Nice goal, Atletico! Nice one, Diego!
2: Come on, Mudsea! Waking your ideas up!
0: Mudsea's Scottish manager, Scotty McTavish, is worried.
3: Oh, I'm really worried, Ronnie. These Spaniards are giving our laddies a real run-around.
4: Yes, boss. That puts them 19-0 up with only 20 minutes left to play.
3: Oh, the problem is we've got no real strength up front.
4: Put me on, boss. I really feel in a goal-scoring mood.
3: Thanks. Oh, how can I send Ronnie on? He's only a head. He's only a substitute because everybody feels sorry for him.
0: But then...
3: Ock. All right, Ronnie. I'm sending it on. Do your best.
0: The substitution is made. Ronnie rolls onto the pitch. 2 minutes later, lefty Lofthouse, Mudsea's winger, races down the wing.
4: Centre it to me, lefty. I'm in the clear.
2: Coming up, Ronnie.
0: The pinpoint centre whizzes across.
2: Scored.
4: No one was expecting a header from that low down.
2: That's 19-1.
4: Come on, Mudsea.
0: 15 minutes later, Scotty McTavish is pleased.
3: Thanks. Ock, that was a great idea, sending Ronnie's head on. He scored a triple hat-trick and he's laid on a few for Curly Black, our gypsy winger.
0: With 1 minute left, Ronnie is through.
4: Come on, Ronnie!
2: This'll make the scores level!
4: He's only got the goalie to beat!
0: But then...
4: Oh! You dirty Spanish oaf!
2: For Ronnie!
0: Scotty McTavish is blazing mad!
3: Oh, no! Atletico's goalie has bolted Ronnie's head into touch. And now the Spanish supporters won't throw it back onto the pitch.
0: Don't miss next week's Ronnie of the Reds when Mudsea's gypsy winger, who plays barefoot, takes all his other clothes off too.
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3: As Time Goes By, written by Bob Larbee, starring Judi Dench as Jean and Jeffrey Palmer as Lionel. You know.

0: Are we nearly at the studio yet, Alistair?
1: Not long now, Li. Hey, you look nervous.
0: I've never enjoyed having my photograph taken.
1: Ah, this isn't just a photograph, Li. This is you on the cover of your book.
0: I thought the aim was to sell the book.
1: It will. Wait till you see the costume.
0: Costume? You didn't say anything about a costume?
1: Didn't I?
0: What have you got in mind, a tutu?
1: Would I?
0: I don't know.
1: Okay, get this. A big game hunter's outfit. A leopard skin band around the hat and everything.
0: I was a coffee planter, not a big game hunter.
1: So, is it a white lie?
0: It's a big black one.
1: And you cradle a rifle in your arm, of course.
0: What, to shoot coffee beans with?
1: Lie? Lighten up. Believe me, covers sell books. That's why we've got the girl.
0: What girl?
1: The one who's going to be in the photograph with you.
0: Dare I ask what she's going to be doing?
1: Kneeling at your feet.
0: Oh, God.
1: Listen. She's clutching your leg and looking up at you adoringly.
0: Why?
1: What do you mean, why? Have you saved her from a man-eating tiger?
0: There aren't any tigers in Kenya.
1: An elephant, then.
0: A man-eating elephant?
1: Does it matter? The point is that this cover suggests danger, adventure. And let's face it, a bit of flesh never hurts.
0: How much flesh?
1: She's dressed, she is dressed. Of course. Clothes will be a bit torn.
0: The elephant did that, presumably?
1: Possibly.
0: So I'm dressed up like Stuart Granger with a half-naked woman hanging onto my leg.
1: Gazing up at you adoringly.
0: Gazing up at me adoringly. And the book is about a coffee planter in Kenya.
1: Right.
0: And you don't think that some readers, assuming there are any, will feel a bit cheated when they come to the actual words?
1: Too late, mate. They'll have bought it by then.
0: There's a word for what we're...

0: Thing. Now, if in doubt, close your eyes and think of the royalties.
1: Well, I could do with some of those.
0: I know. Is not cheap painting the town red with a beautiful woman?
1: Oh, what's her name?
0: Jean.
1: Oh, I thought you were talking about you.
0: Lie?
1: Well, we're not painting the town red. Not even pink. We just go out for a meal now and then.
0: I see. And?
1: We're just friends. I'm seeing her on Thursday, as a matter of fact.
0: Take a tip. Tell her what we're going to do with the book cover. She'll go green with jealousy.
1: If she goes any colour, it'll be red from laughing hysterically. I thought you said it was a 10-minute walk back from the restaurant to your house.
2: A brisk 10-minute walk, I said.
1: Running flat out, I'd have said. Why didn't you want to get a taxi back?
2: Because we got a taxi there and you paid. And if we'd have got a taxi back, you'd have insisted on paying for that, too.
1: Would have saved on the shoe leather.
2: Here we are. You'll come in?
1: Yes. I need to sit down after that hike.
2: Come on through. Look, I was only trying to be fair. You paid for the dinner as well.
1: Which was revolting.
2: Well, which wasn't wonderful, but you can't go on paying for everything.
1: Call me old-fashioned.
2: Which you are.
1: Thank you.
2: Look, Lionel, I run a secretarial agency. I've got money. I don't expect to be treated all the time.
1: You never used to mind.
2: That was in the dark ages. Girls didn't pay then.
1: But you want to now?
2: Well, because I'm not a girl. And you're not a dashing young second lieutenant. Would you like a drink?
1: No, thank you. I don't think I ever claimed to be dashing.
2: No, but I thought you were.
1: I just used to show off a lot.
2: Anyway, when your book's a big success, you can wine and dine me as much as you like.
1: I thought we were talking about real life.
2: Oh, Lionel.
1: If we hadn't lost touch, I suppose we'd have got married.
2: Well, I had hoped you'd make an honest woman out of me.
1: Oh, I intended to. Then we'd have bought a house and had children.
2: Well, look at it another way. We might have got divorced.
1: On what grounds?
2: Well, I don't know.
1: Why bring divorce up?
2: Well, I'm just covering all eventualities.
1: Well, I think we'd have stayed married.
2: Yes, I do. Well, that's sorted out what might have been.
1: Yes. I'd better go.
2: Well, you don't have to.
1: What do you mean?
2: Well, I mean you can have coffee or a drink or something. What do you think I meant?
1: Well...
3: Sorry.
2: Oh, Judith, do stop saying that every time you come into the room.
3: I don't. I only say it when Lionel's here. Hello, Lionel.
1: Hello, Judith. I'm just off, actually.
3: Oh, now that makes me feel awful.
1: Well, you'll only miss me for a few minutes.
3: No, I mean making you go.
1: No, the old man with the scythe is making me go. I've got to be up early in the morning.
2: Jogging?
1: Oh, I almost wish I were. No, I'm having a working breakfast with Alistair.
2: About the book?
1: Well, we're not planning to make a coffee table.
3: Oh, now you've gone all narky.
1: I'm sorry. It's the thought of Alistair first thing in the morning. Anyway, I'd best be off. Good night, Judith.
3: Good night.
1: Night, Jean.
2: Good night.
3: Well, at least we've got to kissing on the cheek.
2: You keeping a graph?
3: There wouldn't be much movement on it if I were. Doesn't he ever ask you back to his place?
2: No.
3: Why not?
2: I don't know. Perhaps he lives in a squat. Look, we're just friends. We don't ask each other back to each other's places.
3: So why does he always come back here?
2: Well, he sees me home. It'd look pretty silly if I saw him home, wouldn't it?
3: Yes, I suppose it would. Anyway, you'll have your place to yourself this weekend. Not an oops, I'm sorry to be heard.
2: Why? Where will you be?
3: I'm going away for the weekend.
2: Where?
3: Just away.
2: With anyone?
3: Just away. Good night, Mum.
2: Judy!
0: Here we are. Double egg, double sausage, double bacon and double bubble.
1: Ugh.
0: You sure you're happy with just toast? Sure you won't have a big fry-up?
1: Incredibly sure.
0: Something, this place, isn't it?
1: Yes, it is something.
0: I mean, just feel it.
1: I can see it's bacon on your fork, Alistair. I don't need to feel it.
0: Not the bacon. I'm talking about people, like vibes.
1: Oh, vibes.
0: You're in one of your difficult moods, aren't you?
1: No, I'm not, actually. No, I'm just curious as to your definition of a working breakfast. All it's entailed so far is watching you eat enough grease to lubricate the engines on the QE2.
0: No, way.
1: And which is marginally worse, listening to you burbling on about people.
0: People buy books. People will buy your book. Which brings me to the working part of the breakfast. We publish in 3 weeks' time.
1: As soon as that?
0: As soon as that. And what I'm going to need from you, Lai, is commitment with a capital K. There'll be the launch. Hype.
1: Chutzpah?
0: Chutzpah, yeah, very good. PAs. Personal appearances.
1: Where?
0: Well, who knows? Depends on how hard the team pushes. Oh, no, signings. We target bookshops. You sit, they queue, you sign.
1: Queues for my book?
0: Well, first they come from my people. We load them, you see, and rely on good old British instinct. If there's a queue, you join it.

0: Now then, I've got a dummy.
1: You're not going to do a ventriloquist act to entertain a viewers.
0: Nice one, Lion. No. This is a dummy of the book. Now take a deep breath and cop the cover.
1: I knew it would be worse than I thought.
0: Lie, it's terrific. It has impact.
1: I think it's vaguely pornographic.
0: Would I lie?
1: People don't just buy books to sit and stare at the cover. They read what's inside.
0: Yes, but if they pick up the book, that's half the battle. Here, you can keep this.
1: In a plain brown wrapper, presumably.
0: Come on, mate. Prepare to take on the world. Oh, I must go. Now, any qualms, any probs, just bell me. But not this weekend. I shall be in Paris.
1: It's a hard life.
0: Well, you know what they say? All work and no play.
1: Bores Jack to death.
0: Mega. See you, mate.
2: Boss, Lionel's here.
3: Oh, right.
2: He looks a bit furtive.
3: Does he? Come in, Lionel.
4: Hello, Jean.
3: Oh, you're right, Sandy. He does.
1: Does what?
3: Look furtive.
2: I've sent out for lunch. I'll just see where it's got to.
3: How are you, Lionel?
1: Looking furtive, apparently.
3: Well, you do. What's in the envelope?
1: Probably what I'm looking furtive about.
3: Oh?
1: It's a dummy of the book. Do you want to see it? I want you to know that the photograph on the cover was not my idea.
3: Well, show me then.
1: There you are. You can laugh if you like.
3: I'm not laughing.
1: You want to, though?
3: No, I don't want to.
1: You just did.
3: It was only a little one.
1: You think it's ridiculous, don't
3: No,
1: you?
3: I don't think it's ridiculous.
1: Grotesque.
3: Look, I can find my own adjective, thank you.
1: Go on, then.
3: Well...
1: May I have it back, please?
3: Well, it's only because I know you. I mean, you're not the kind of man who stands around with girls hanging onto his legs.
1: Leg,
3: then, or are you?
1: You know very well I'm not. God, in 3 weeks' time, every bookshop in London will be ringing with laughter.
3: You don't know that.
1: You laugh?
3: You're becoming very self-obsessed. Do you know that?
1: I'm sorry. I'm all I've had to be obsessed with for some time.
3: Oh.
2: Lunch up. Sandwiches and coffee.
3: Oh, thanks, Sandy. Now, what do you think of Lionel's cover photograph?
2: Oh.
1: She's going to laugh.
3: Now, just let her make up her own mind.
1: Well?
2: Great legs.
1: Thanks.
2: Hers. You look very butch.
1: Butch?
2: Yes. I like the sweaty chest.
3: I suppose it was a girl who got him in that state.
1: It was not. That was sprayed on.
2: Yeah. I think it's all right. Well, it's eye-catching.
1: Good God. Do you mean that Alistair's right? Does it actually say, pick me up and buy me?
2: That may be a shade too optimistic, but it does say, pick me up and have a flick through.
3: Oh, well, that's a start.
2: May I go to lunch now?
3: Yes, of course.
2: I shall never look at you in the same light again. Oh.
1: Oh.
3: Now, don't start walking around in that bush hat there, will you? Come on, eat your sandwiches.
1: Thank you. When I said lunch, I meant I'd take you to the pub.
3: No, this is fine. I often work through lunch.
1: Mm, it's a bit high pressure, isn't it?
3: Well, you're the one having the business breakfast.
1: Alistair eats like a horse, only faster. He's young enough to, I suppose.
3: Perhaps you'd let me cut your crusts off.
1: Our first breakfast together was a boiled egg.
3: So it was. Funny finding that hotel again the other week.
1: Mm. You lost your nerve this time.
3: I did.
1: Well, I think you made your excuses before I made mine.
3: Oh, fractionally.
1: We used to dream of a weekend in Paris, didn't we?
3: Yes, we did. A little room high up with a window overlooking the roofs of Montmartre.
1: A kindly concierge who smiled on young love.
3: And accordions. Always accordions.
1: We saw too many French films. Pity we never went there.
3: Well, not having enough money to cross the Channel was one drawback.
1: Incidentally, Alistair's going to Paris this weekend.
3: Oh, business?
1: Not from the sly grin on his face.
3: Oh.
1: What?
3: Judith's going away this weekend.
1: What? To Paris?
3: She wouldn't say.
1: I see.
3: What if they are?
1: Well, what if they are?
3: Well, it's a bit dodgy, isn't it?
1: Well, you've changed your tune.
3: Well, you know what I mean.
1: Well, Judith's not a child.
3: Well, I know that.
1: Well, she's a lot older than you were.
3: I know that, too.
1: Well... Look on the bright side. At least they won't stay in a garret run by some mean-faced old concierge with a bloody accordion playing under the window.
3: That wasn't the dream.
1: It would have been the reality.
3: Yes, maybe. So what do you think?
1: About Paris?
3: No, about Judy and Alistair.
1: Well, not a lot, really. Oh, look, this is all supposition. You don't know they're going to Paris together. He could be taking some other...
3: Other what?
1: Girl.
3: You were going to say bit of stuff.
1: No, I wasn't. Anyway, I don't think they call them that these days.
3: Them? Them?
1: Girls.
3: Did you call me your bit of stuff?
1: Of course not.
3: What did you call me?
1: My bit of crackling.
3: What?
1: In a very endearing way.
3: You used to call me poo.
1: I know I did. But you can hardly refer to a girl as my bit of poo, can you?
3: No, I suppose not. You've gone right off the subject.
1: You started it.
3: Oh, yes, I suppose I did. Well, what about Judy?
1: Well, you could be worrying about nothing at all.
3: And if I'm not?
1: Well, either way, my best advice is to mind your own business.
3: Yes, of course. You're right.
1: Good.
3: Only I shan't.
1: Of course not.
4: Hi, Mum.
3: Oh, hello, love.
4: No Lionel?
3: Well, not unless he's hiding under a cushion.
4: Sorry.
3: Where have you been?
4: I got kept late at school.
3: Sorry?
4: So, what do you want to talk to me about?
3: Why should I want to talk to you about anything?
4: The television going off as I come in. It's a dead giveaway.
3: Oh, I must remember that. This weekend, Judy...
4: What about it?
3: Is it wise?
4: Is it what?
3: Wise.
4: Very peculiar question.
3: Well, I'm a peculiar person.
4: No, you're not. Well, you are early in the mornings, but this is...
3: Look, about Alistair. He's very good-looking, he's very wealthy, and he's quite charming in a sledgehammer sort of way, but...
4: You haven't succumbed, have you?
3: No, I'm talking about you and Alistair.
4: Why?
3: Aren't you spending the weekend with him?
4: Well, what makes you think that?
3: Well, because he told Lionel he was going to Paris for the weekend.
4: Ah, you've had your spies out, haven't you?
3: You can't really see Lionel as a spy, can you?
4: Why don't you just have me bugged, you know, be done with it.
3: Oh, look, you're just being silly.
4: And you're being nosy. It's no good acting like a mother hen, Mum. I'm not a chick anymore. I'm not even a pullet.
3: All right, all right. You're not going to tell me any more, are you?
4: No. But look on the bright side.
3: What's that?
4: No one in the way at the weekend if the old rooster wants to chase the mother hen round the farmyard.
3: Sandy?
5: Coming, boss.
3: Sandy, could you get these letters into the post this afternoon for me?
5: Yes, of course. Judith's popped home to pack. Off for the weekend.
3: Yes, I know.
5: You got anything planned?
3: No, why?
5: Well, it's just that with Judith away, you and Lionel will have the house to yourselves.
3: No, not you two.
5: Well, why not?
3: Well, because... Look, I don't want it discussed. Look, I'm out to lunch.
5: I think you are.
3: Officially.
5: Or to everyone, or just Lionel?
3: Use your initiative.
5: What if it fails?
3: Well, then you're in trouble.
5: Phone in my office. I'll go.
3: Right.
5: Good afternoon. Type for you, agency. Yes, hello, Mrs. Hopyard. Yes, we'll have Claire Edwards with you at 10:30 Monday morning. Absolutely, thanks. Bye. Bye.
1: Hello, Sandy.
5: Hello, sexy legs.
1: You can cut that out. Is Jean in?
5: No, she's at a business lunch.
1: It's 3:30. It's going on a bit, isn't it?
5: Oh, well, they do sometimes. Can I help?
1: No. Well, yes, perhaps you can. I want to buy a suit.
5: We don't sell suits.
1: Forget I mentioned it.
5: No, I'm sorry. I'm always facetious on Fridays. I don't see the problem.
1: Well, it's the child Alistair. According to him, I'm going to be on show. But what are authors supposed to look like?
5: I thought they wore bush hats and carried rifles.
1: I mean real authors, not the figments of Alistair's imagination.
5: Well, I don't know.
1: Well, what would you wear?
5: A little black number that wouldn't suit you at all.
1: If you were me, I mean.
5: Well, that's stretching the imagination a bit, isn't it?
1: Yes, it is, I suppose. Oh, blow it, I'll ask Jean. Assuming she ever gets back from lunch.
5: Oh, she could be ages.
1: So you keep saying. Well, maybe I'll pop back later. Cheerio.
5: Bye. All clear.
6: Well done, Sandy.
5: It's not well done at all. You're turning me into a professional liar.
3: Yes, I'm sorry, but...
1: On second thoughts, you're here.
3: Yes, I just got back from lunch.
1: Then why didn't you pass me on the stairs?
5: She came in the back way.
3: Yes.
1: Why?
3: Why?
5: Yes, I was wondering about that.
3: Well, because, I just... do some, well, sometimes for a change.
1: I see. Well, now you're here, do you think I could have a word?
3: No, really, Lionel, no. I've got to go out.
1: You've only just come in.
3: Well, I forgot. I've got to do some shopping.
1: I'll come with you.
3: No.
1: Why not?
3: You don't like shopping.
1: I just offered.
3: Men don't like shopping. Why do you want to come shopping?
1: I need a suit. You could buy what you want to buy and then help me choose a suit. Perhaps we could find a cup of coffee.
3: I can't have coffee. I've got a lot of work to do.
1: You just said you were going shopping.
3: But that was before I remembered I had a lot of work to do. I expect there have been hundreds of phone calls, haven't there, Sandy?
2: Thousands.
3: Thousands, yes, you see, love.
1: I was here just now. The phone didn't ring once.
2: Ah, this morning. Yes. All the calls were
3: this morning. Yes, this morning, yes. All the calls were this morning, before I went out to lunch.
1: Well, why ask about them, then?
3: Because I... Because... Look, stop grilling me like the CBI, or the FBI. I don't have to explain my actions to you. I'm just very busy, love. And look, I'm very, very busy.
1: Then I apologise for taking up so much of your apparently disorganised time.
3: Oh, don't be angry. It's only work.
1: Oh, all right. And what about this evening?
3: I can't this evening. Oh. I'm working at home with Sandy, and tomorrow. Well, all weekend, in fact. You get these mad times in business sometimes. Sorry, Lionel, but I'll see you next week, and I hope you get a nice suit.
1: I assume you knew about this working weekend, Sandy?
2: Oh, I did, yes. Yes, I did.
1: I don't believe you. Come to think of it. I don't believe a single word that's been said in this office for the last 20 minutes.
2: I think we asked for that.
3: Oh, I feel utterly stupid.
2: You were stupid. And what's worse, you were transparent. I've got an 8-year-old nephew who wouldn't have swallowed that lot.
3: I panicked.
2: You don't do that.
3: Well, now I do. Do you think Lionel took it badly?
2: Well, you saw his face.
3: Oh, dear.
2: Are you packing him in, or what?
3: No, I just don't want to see him this weekend, that's all.
2: You're taking this weekend far too seriously.
6: I've just passed Lionel.
3: How did he seem?
6: Terse. What's being taken too seriously?
2: This weekend. She's just done a big, unconvincing number about not being able to see him.
6: Oh, Mum.
3: Look, don't oh, Mum me. It's you and your roosters.
6: Cold feet. Mm.
2: Who'd have thought?
6: And this is not a teenager we're talking about.
3: Look, now look, that's it. I don't want my age discussed. I don't want the temperature of my feet discussed. I don't want me discussed, full stop. Now, can we all get on with some work?
6: Well, I just popped in to drop some papers off. I'm off for the weekend.
3: Oh, well, cheerio, then. Have a nice time.
6: I shall. Oh, by the way, I should buy yourself a crochet hook on the way home. If I were you, you know, keep yourself occupied this weekend. Bye, Sandy.
2: Bye. She's right, you know. The way you're behaving...
3: Work.
1: What? Who the hell's there? I'm coming. I'm coming. Hello. Hello, Alistair. Come in.
7: Merci beaucoup. Forgive me for saying so, mate, but you look on the rumpled side.
1: I was having my Saturday afternoon nap watching Grandstand.
7: Sorry about that. I've got a package for you.
1: You working part-time for the post office?
7: Dry lie. No. These are some notes I've put together for the book launch. It fills you in on what to say it, how to dress, when to push. Think of it as a sort of Bible.
1: Is that good?
7: If it's not in there, it's not worth knowing. It will help. It really will. Here you are.
1: Thank you, Alistair. Oh, a cup of tea or something?
7: No, sorry. Got to run. Got a place to meet in Eaton Square.
1: I thought you were going to Paris.
7: Paris is lost. Bit of business came up.
1: Well, what happened to all work and no play?
7: £250,000 worth of business.
1: Fair enough. Was Judith disappointed?
7: Why should she be?
1: Well, of course, she's going away for the weekend, and Jean assumed...
7: Oh, assumption doth make cowards of us all.
1: That's misquoted, and it doesn't make sense.
7: Doesn't it?
1: No.
7: Well, I won't use it again, then. No, the fair Judith was never on the agenda. Mind you, futuristically speaking...
1: I actually hoped she wasn't being that silly.
7: Oh, do I hear future stepfather speaking?
1: You most certainly do not.
7: Oh, okay. Well, I'll leave you to get ready for this evening. A shower, touch of mousse, splash of my God, you smell sexy. Into something smooth, and it's hello, Jean.
1: I only eat mousse. I don't own anything smooth, and I'm not seeing her tonight anyway.
7: With Judith away for the weekend, Lionel.
1: You've got a one-track mind.
7: Just trying to be a mate. When did you last see Jean?
1: Yesterday.
7: Are you really telling me that she wasn't giving out vibes of a very special kind?
1: All she was giving out was behaviour which bordered on the hysterical.
7: Oh, big match nerves.
1: Goodbye, Alistair.
7: I just want the universe to be happy, that's all. Bye, Lie.
3: Just coming. Hello, Lionel.
1: Busy?
3: Yes, I'm cleaning the oven.
1: Is Sandy helping, or have you got her doing the sink?
3: Oh.
1: There are one or two things I'd like to say to you.
3: Well, go on, then.
1: Oh, perhaps you'd like to shut the door and I can shout them through the letterbox.
3: There's no need to be sarcastic.
1: Do you mean I can come in?
3: Yes.
1: Thank you.
8: I wasn't expecting to see you today.
1: Obviously not.
3: Look, a dreadful mess.
1: That's what I meant.
3: Well, that's not a very gallant thing to say.
1: I don't feel very gallant. I feel a bit angry, if you must know.
3: Why?
1: I don't really have to answer that, do I?
3: Would you like a drink?
1: Better not.
3: Why better not?
1: I get very amorous when I'm drunk. No knowing what I might do with you all alone in the house.
3: Oh, all right, all right. If it makes you feel better, I feel a complete and utter fool.
1: So you should. You know, for a while yesterday, I seriously considered the possibility that you were trying to shunt me off into the siding.
3: No!
1: I also considered the possibility that you had become temporarily deranged.
3: Would you like to go home now?
1: No, not until I finish, no. All that hoo-ha about being busy all weekend. You simply didn't want me in the house with Judith away.
3: No, all right, I didn't.
1: In other words, you don't trust me.
3: Oh, it was all so set up. Judy kept smirking and talking about farmyards and roosters.
1: Alistair was much more subtle. He just referred to it as the big match this afternoon.
3: This afternoon?
1: Yes. He didn't go to Paris after all. Oh, and Judith was never on the menu, the agenda.
3: Why did she let me believe she was?
1: Well, look, I'm having trouble trying to understand you at the moment without trying to understand your daughter as well.
3: Then where is she?
1: I don't know. She's a grown woman. She's not Eskimo Nell.
3: Eskimo Nell?
1: I don't mean Eskimo Nell. I mean Little Nell. Anyway, if she chooses to go off for the weekend...
3: Oh, Lord, that makes it worse. She is, as they say, giving us space.
1: What? For the big match?
3: Let's have a drink.
1: Oh, good idea. I see what you mean by a setup.
3: I didn't realize it was that much of a one.
1: Rather like pushing a child into the middle of the room and expecting to do its party piece.
3: Well, I wouldn't put it quite like that.
1: No, perhaps not.
3: Cheers.
1: Cheers. Would you like to go out to eat?
3: No, let's stay in and I'll cook something.
1: You won't have to finish off cleaning the oven, will you?
3: No. I'll do something on toast.
1: Look, about the empty house situation.
3: Look, don't let's talk about it. It's just there. We don't have to think of it as if it's a situation with neon lights around it.
1: Quite right. But given the situation...
3: Yes, well, I wasn't being completely honest about that. It wasn't just a question of not trusting you. It was a question of not trusting myself.
1: I see.
3: Yes, don't read too much into that.
1: No, I won't.
3: Sardines?
1: Pardon?
3: On toast in the kitchen.
1: Oh, fine. I'll give you a hand. That was very nice. Very sardine-y.
3: Thank you.
1: Oh, I forgot. Alistair gave me some notes on how to be an author.
3: Oh, may I have a look? Do you want some coffee?
1: What's so funny?
3: Nothing. Drink your coffee. You never make any comment on my coffee.
1: Well, should I?
3: Well, you owned a coffee plantation for the best part of your life.
1: Oh, I see. Well, it's jolly nice.
3: Jolly nice is the sort of thing the vicar would say.
1: Does he often pop round here for coffee?
3: No, I'm speaking figuratively.
1: And it wasn't the best part of my life, you know, in Kenya. A major, but not the best. A tiny time with you 38 years ago was the best part of my life.
3: Are you chatting me up?
1: Yes, I suppose I am.
3: Now, about this sex thing.
1: What sex thing?
3: Well, here in Alistair's notes.
1: Oh.
3: How to be an author in 10 easy lessons. There's this bit about sex.
1: I knew you'd laugh.
3: Well, it isn't you, is it?
1: Of course it isn't.
3: He wants you to come over as a bit of an old ram.
1: Well, I could buy a T-shirt with sex machine printed across it.
3: Well, that's not very subtle, is it?
1: Well, subtlety isn't a word I associate with Alistair.
3: He only wants you to hint at it.
1: What? Leer a lot?
3: No, just suggest that your personal life is steamy without actually saying it.
1: Leer reflectively?
3: No, smile mischievously.
1: What?
3: Yes. If pressed on a ticklish subject, smile a little mischievously and say, hey, hey, and your potential readers will think, ho, ho.
1: It isn't me at all, this, is it?
3: Well, it could be. It's easy enough.
1: Go on, then. Show me. Smile.
3: Oh, well, I didn't say I could do it.
1: You said it was easy.
3: Well, all right. Well, open your mouth and stretch your lips and show your teeth like this.
1: That was rather good.
3: Well, thank you.
1: What were you thinking about to make you smile like that?
3: Gooseberry Fool.
1: I didn't have to carry on like this to sell coffee beans.
3: But it's not quite the same thing, is it?
1: I know, I know.
9: Oh, wouldn't you know it?
8: Judy, where have you been?
9: Pangbourne. Not Paris. Not with Alistair. Pangbourne. Just me. Well, I wanted to get out of your hair for a bit.
1: Why Pangbourne?
9: I've always liked the sound of Pangbourne.
1: What's it like?
9: Oh, wrong people. The hotel was full of a noisy sales conference. All men, all noisy, and all wishful thinkers. Then I thought, what am I doing here? I mean, Mum's got cold feet anyway. So I came home. What happened to the cold feet?
8: We decided to be adult.
9: Look, my bag's packed. I can go somewhere else.
1: You do that, and our embarrassment factor will go straight through the roof.
8: Look, Judy, love, just leave us to make our own plans. Right?
9: And what will they be?
1: Well, put it this way. We've already got as far as making sardines on toast.

0: the little things as time goes by.
1: You've been listening to As Time Goes By, written by Bob Larbee, and starring Judy Dench as Jean and Jeffrey Palmer as Lionel. Judith was played by Maura Brooker, Alistair by John Glover, and Sandy by Jenny Funnell. The producer was Martin Fisher.

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4: Morning, everyone. Morning. Let's get on, people. Things to do, okay? Excuse me. Sorry. I spilled coffee on my Kindle. Thank you, Maddox. If we could settle down.
5: Does anyone know how to get coffee out of a Kindle?
4: Let's push on, shall we?
5: I tried holding it upside down, but the text of Northanger Abbey is still a very unpleasant shade of green.
4: Maddox, please.
5: Sorry.
4: Now, I'm aware that my decision to close down the Pakistan Bureau and expand the one in L.A. has caused a degree of consternation. It's not that I care about Tom Cruise more than I care about human misery, although those of you who have seen Night and Day will know there can be one and the same thing.
5: Oh, bloody hell, now there's a chapter of War and Peace in the middle of Northanger Abbey.
4: Maddox, put it away.
5: Yes, you're right, sorry.
4: Online readers forum. Can't we get a bit more variety? Why do 80% of our readers seem to be stuck somewhere in the middle of the Second World War? If I see one more comment about a Spitfire, I think I might sign up for membership of the Waffen SS. Picture desk. The photo of the cabinet minister on the beach massaging body lotion into the thighs of his special advisor while on a fact-finding trip to Sicily was cheap, tacky, vulgar, and put 20,000 on circulation. Well done. Glad so many of you have now attended the hostile environment training course. I gather it proved very useful last week when two of you had to go to Swansea.
6: Yes, only one came back.
4: To the football correspondent who stood in for our regular wine chap. Rappel du produit is not the name of a wine. It means product recall. And should never, ever be the recommended wine of the week.
6: Sorry.
4: Right, nice piece about how to add the Heston Blumenthal touch to your dinner party.
7: Thank you.
4: Though I do wonder how many of our readers have unfettered access to a centrifuge. Corrections and clarification column. Please note for future reference, corrections has two R's. Oh, and could someone please tell the subs that our beloved theatre critic did not give the new Russell Brand Hamlet 4 stars. He described it as shit. Those were asterisks. Right, tomorrow's edition. What have we got?
7: Maddox, be a dear. The overweight orangutan that ate a child's Big Mac. I want some background. Maddox?
8: Oh, sorry, Carol. Are you talking to me? I thought you must have been addressing the work experience girl.
7: Can you write it up? Can you? Soon as possible? Will you do that for me, Maddox? Will you?
8: No.
7: Why not?
8: Because I don't care. Because it's inconsequential drivel. Because it's not news.
7: An orangutan eating a Big Mac isn't news. Are you mad?
8: Oh, my God, has it come to this? Have we decided we no longer care about Parliament, the courts, the war in Afghanistan, the future of the planet, or the price of potatoes? Have we gone so far down market that we're now pouring resources into a massive monkey?
7: Orangutans have got a very wide appeal.
9: Despite them being ginger.
8: There you are, Carol. Freddy's obviously very well informed about apes. Get him to do it.
9: I know that they is veggies, and when they start reaching through the bars for a piece of processed cow with cheese on it, then, man, things is getting well weird. That is like a perversion of the natural world. Know what I'm saying?
7: It's an important issue.
8: In what way, exactly?
7: It's an aspect of a wider problem.
8: What wider problem?
7: Obesity among animals in captivity. Kleptomania in primates. The growing popularity of junk food.
8: Oh, of course. It's a new marketing strategy by McDonald's. a way of expanding their customer base. Perhaps at this very moment there are apes all over Britain secretly lining up for chicken McNuggets washed down with a banana milkshake. It's certainly a big story, I can see that. Freddie, ring up the sports desk and tell them there will be no sport in tomorrow's edition. We're devoting 26 pages to carnivorous chimps.
7: Orangutans aren't chimps.
8: Oh, why let facts get in the way? The point is, Carol, people may love animal stories, but we have a duty to stretch our readers intellectually, at least a little.
7: Why?
9: Wait, Carol, I've got this bank clerk on the line. He says Julie Compton just withdrew 50 grand in cash.
7: What? Julie Compton, the Lib Dem MP?
8: Lib Dem MP and government minister.
9: She's just left the bank with 50 grand stuffed into a sports bag.
8: My God, it didn't take them long, did it? Hardly got their bottoms planted firmly in the seats of power and it's back to cash-filled brown envelopes.
9: Sports bags. What's that? Hang on. He wants 500 quid for the tip-off.
7: 500 quid? I'll give him 50 quid and a year's free subscription to the paper.
9: Yeah, did you get that? He says he'll just have the 50 quid.
8: Carol, okay. We may have an actual story on our hands. A sanctimonious coalition government is telling us we're all in it together, while large amounts of ready cash are changing hands in highly suspicious circumstances. Doesn't it make you sick?
7: No, but it's interesting. Not as interesting as the orangutan. But it's got possibilities.
9: Yeah, I'll get
8: a
9: back
8: A junior
9: to
8: minister
9: you.
8: In the Department of Communities and Local Government is swanning around with 50k in cash. That's a story. You can just smell it. The odour of a bent Lib Dem. The stench of corruption.
9: Oh, man, you think everything is Watergate. It's a Lib Dem, for God's sake. The money will either be to buy loads of new sandals or get a bit of high-quality sex. Either way, no one cares.
8: Where is she supposed to be now, Freddie?
9: Why?
8: I'm going to go after her. Confront her. Ask her why she needs 50 grand in cash.
9: Whoa, wicked. I love it when you get all hot and committed.
8: Look at government business for the day. Isn't she on one of the select committees?
9: I'll check it out now.
7: All right, Maddox. See if you can make the story stand up. But don't spend all day in it. There's still the monkey to cover.
9: Got it. She's on the environmental select committee, which meets in 30 minutes.
8: Where are my car keys? I'm going straight over there.
9: You'll never catch her before the meeting starts.
8: Then I'll wait for her. The minute she emerges, Maddox Bradley will pounce. The jaws of justice will clamp down on her fat liberal calves and rip out the truth.
9: No way does she carry the truth in her calves, Mads, but I know what you mean. Can I come with you?
8: Only if you promise to listen and learn. And you'd better hurry up. You'll be put onto the monkey story.
9: I'm with you, bro. I is not missing this. Hey, wait for me. I've never seen you move so fast, man. It's like a tortoise on speed.
10: Good golly gosh, a real royal princess?
11: Yes.
10: Coming to visit us here?
11: Yes. Now, can we just...
10: Tomorrow?
11: Yes. I'm anxious to go...
10: Oh, it is great honor for us all.
11: Not really. She's only a minor royal, 22nd in line to the throne.
10: Oh, but the Princess Arabella is very wonderful. I once had privilege to see her being carried out of bougies.
11: Well, that's not the image she wants anymore. Hence the recent photo ops with child soldiers in Uganda, amputees in Haiti, and pensioners in Luton. And all of a sudden, she's developed an interest in the press, just to distract attention from the rumours about her and Wayne Rooney. Now, can we please...
10: Tonight I will leave early and go for nice hairdo.
11: I never took you for a royalist, Masha. I always thought you liked Britain because it's a democracy.
10: Yes, yes, it's true. But royal family is guarantee of democracy. The glorious constitutional monarchy reflecting British genius.
11: It's a point of view, I suppose.
10: Royals are a source of inspiration for all the ordinary people.
11: No, they're good for opening bridges and falling off horses.
10: I have brilliant idea. I will make video of visit by Princess Arabella and post online. It's sure to get the many million hits.
11: Well, half a dozen at least. Now, can we get on with uploading the really important video, please? Can we?
10: You mean the one of Prime Minister announcing privatization of Royal Air Force?
11: No, the one of the big monkey eating the burger.
9: It's not like in the movies, is it? I mean, stakeouts are meant to be exciting, full of tension. You know what I'm saying?
8: You're not what could be described as mature, are you, Freddy?
9: That is, like, hurtful. Why are you always talking down to me, man? I put up with your old shuffler's obsessions day in, day out. And I came with you today because you made it sound exciting, whereas sitting in your car is as exciting as a game of dominoes with Ian Duncan Smith.
12: Sometimes you need patience in pursuit of a big story.
9: Yeah, and sometimes when you say you is going to confront someone, you ought to confront them.
12: Well, how was I to know there was a rear exit from committee room C? Well,
9: you is a moron.
12: I is a moron who knows how to turn every little slip to my advantage. Take a look. She's still clutching that sports bag like her life depends on it. And is obviously planning to hand it over to someone.
9: Yeah, but when, man? I's tired and hungry and I needs a piss. We was waiting 3 hours at the House of Commons, not to mention the 4 hours outside a manicurist's, the 3 hours outside the Ivy, and the 15 minutes outside a constituency surgery.
12: And now she's sitting in a car park behind an abandoned pub in Bromley, obviously waiting for an illicit rendezvous.
9: Yeah, well, it's easy for her. But her car don't reek of sweat like what yours does.
12: My car does not reek of sweat.
9: Old socks, then. Something horrible. Has a baby been sick in here? Or maybe you has got a dead body in the boot.
12: Have a wine gum and shut up.
9: Oh, no, thank you.
12: Now, go on.
9: What's it stuck to?
12: Well, I don't know, just a tissue or something.
9: Oh, you is disgusting. Oh, man, don't put it in your mouth.
12: It's okay, I wiped it on my tie.
9: Should we switch our phones back on? Carol will be doing a nut. It's 7 in the evening, man, and we've been out of the office all day.
12: It'll be worth it. Now just calm down and have a sleep or something.
9: You got any CDs?
12: There are some cassettes down there.
9: Cassettes?
12: Yes.
9: Oh, my days. I never noticed. You've got a tape deck. I has heard of how people used to have these, but never thought I'd actually get to see one working. Who's Sandy Shaw?
12: Sandy Shaw was once a very, very big thing.
9: Oh, yeah? Talking about very big things, I's got to use mine to take a piss.
12: Oh, no, you can't get out. You might draw attention to us. Look, use this empty water bottle.
9: Oh, it won't fit in there. Anyway, I'm not pissing with you sitting next to me.
12: Nervous bladder syndrome?
9: No, weird shuffler syndrome. I's going to nip behind them trees.
12: No, Freddy. Get back in. Look, there's a car pulling up next to hers.
9: So there is.
12: Now it's getting interesting.
9: He's getting out. He's going over to her. What do you reckon? Gigolo?
12: No, I don't think this is about sex, Freddy.
9: Everything's about sex, man. Especially when it comes to the Lib Dems. They're mental for it.
12: What, even Vince Cable?
9: Yeah, well, he's different. He's too depressed to have sex. Oh, man, I hope this is over quickly. My bladder's bursting.
12: Hold on. Look, she's handing him the sports bag.
9: What are you doing with your phone? Who is you calling?
12: Nobody. I'm taking a photo of the handover.
9: Oh, man, you has got it the wrong way round. You is taking a picture of your own face. Oh, give it here.
12: He's getting back in his car. With the sports bag.
9: What are we going to do?
12: We follow the money.
9: Maddox.
12: What?
9: I think I've just wet your seat, bruv.
13: Be good, Maddox. I don't take kindly to being dragged away from a drinks do at the Dorchester at 8:30 in the evening, especially when halfway through a pisco sour with Roman Abramovich and Naomi Campbell.
8: I did offer to come to the Dorchester and give you the rest of the story.
13: Good God, look at yourself in the mirror.
8: What?
13: You think they'd even let you past the front door? No, much better here in the office. But make it quick.
8: It's been the most remarkable day, Oliver.
14: Yeah, it's been wicked. Totally fly. Maddox drives like a banshee.
13: I'm sorry, who is this and why is he here?
8: It's a question I've often asked myself.
13: I'll give you 5 minutes. I've got to get back to the party. A few of us are going on to Islington. To mark World Environment Day, Jeremy Clarkson has promised to defecate on the steps of Greenpeace at 10 o'clock sharp. I've been invited to watch. So, let's cut to the chase. The man who took the sports bag, you followed him?
8: Yes, we followed him. And do you know where he went, Oliver?
13: No, Maddox. You see, you haven't told me yet.
8: He went to the Peckham Pensioners' Day Centre.
13: A day centre?
8: Yes.
13: For pensioners?
8: Yes.
13: In Peckham?
8: Yes.
13: Is that very sinister?
9: He let himself in with his own key, so he works there.
8: Thank you, Freddy. I'll deal with this.
9: Grumpy.
13: So, what's going on at this pensioners' day centre?
8: We don't know exactly. But we do know that the man who'd been given the money left the building without the sports bag.
9: So the money is sitting there waiting to be picked up?
8: Yes.
9: By a drug dealer? By a gun runner? Might be a slave trader for
8: yes,
9: all we
8: yes.
9: know.
8: Thank you, Freddy.
13: It's all a trifle tenuous, Maddox, wouldn't you say? We need to know a lot more.
8: Exactly. I want you to put a big team at my disposal. The day centre needs to be under 24-hour surveillance. I'll need researchers, helpers, foot soldiers. This Julie Compton story could bring down the coalition. I really believe we're onto something big.
13: Well, you may well be, but the days of putting vast numbers of reporters onto a story for weeks at a time are long gone. No, do this yourself, Maddox, along with,
9: Freddie.
13: Yes. I'm giving you till 3 o'clock tomorrow to prove that this story goes somewhere. Princess Arabella arrives at 4, and I need to make myself completely available.
9: Oh, I has an idea.
8: Oh, no.
9: Maddox, you gotta go undercover.
8: Undercover?
9: Yeah. Go down the day centre. Pretend to be a regular. Eat your mince and mashed potatoes with the other shufflers. Have a snoop around.
13: Excellent idea.
8: Hang on, hang on. This is an old age pensioners club. I'm 51.
9: 56.
8: And I'm not going to pass for 65, am I? Am I? No, obviously not. It's a social club for old people with incipient Alzheimer's and very few friends.
9: Well, treat it as a recce. Book yourself in a couple of years in advance. It's good to see what lies ahead.
8: Well, all right, then. I suppose deception is sometimes the only way to get at the truth, but I'll need some makeup.
9: Prosthetics, perhaps? No, you're as okay as you are.
13: You could even wear that cardigan.
10: Hello, Freddy. Where have you been all day yesterday? Carol was spitting and chewing the nails, I can tell you. Angry like a beast of Hades.
9: Me and Maddox was out. Hey, what do you think he was doing?
10: Standing briefly upon your desk. Excuse me, sorry. No more take, Jeffy.
9: Oh, Masha, get down. I can see up your skirt.
10: Do not be crude and please to remove your eyes. I have to be putting up the bunting. Red, white, and blue. The patriotic bunting to welcome our very own Princess Arabella.
9: Oh, that's absolutely terrific, Masha. She'll be hugely chuffed.
10: Oh, posh boy's back.
9: No. Well, look here, Masha. Tell you what. Would you like me to introduce you?
10: How you can do this?
15: I know her.
10: You know Princess Arabella?
9: Yes, well, a little. You see, me and her brother went to Eton together. We were chums. Still are, really. Only we don't play soggy biscuit anymore.
10: Oh, I would be so grateful, Freddy. Maybe you can shoot part of video where I get to meet her.
9: Sure, whatever.
16: Masha, I think the bunting's a little over the top, don't you? Not to mention the balloons.
10: Ah, Carol, how happy am I to see you. I would like a lesson in how to do curtsy.
16: Nobody does that anymore, Masha. Maybe to the Queen, but certainly not to a run-of-the-mill princess.
9: Yeah, anyway, she's the one who gets down on her knees. Just ask Wazza.
10: I do not get the reference.
9: I ain't explaining it.
16: Masha, I think your idea of shooting a video when she arrives was superb.
10: Oh, yes, good. I'm happy you see now this is an event that must be shown to the world. Proud visit of royal personage to be uploaded for the posterity.
16: Yes, something along those lines.
10: Good. Очень хорошо. Oh, but see, I have run out of bunting. I must go to buy more. Excuse me, we'll be back very soon.
9: Nobody's gonna want to watch that video. I mean, Arabella's quite cute, but she ain't no pixie lot. Know what I'm saying?
16: You're right, of course. That's why I'm going to spring a little surprise.
9: Oh, yeah? Like what?
16: While Masha's filming, I'll ask Arabella a question on camera.
9: What kind of question?
16: Oh, I thought something along the lines of, which footballer did you shag this week?
9: What?
16: The rumour about her and Wayne Rooney is the only thing people are interested in.
9: I don't think it's right, Carol.
16: What you think doesn't even come into it, does it?
8: Good afternoon, Carol. Good afternoon, Freddie.
16: Maddox. I'm aware you're pursuing a story, but nobody leaves the office for a day and a half without my permission. Is that clear? No matter how big the story. And you don't drag along with you naive young boys who don't know any better.
9: Hey!
8: I'll need a meeting room in half an hour, Carol. Would you be kind enough to arrange one? You see, there's a government minister on her way round to have a private chat with me.
16: You don't mean Julie Compton, do you?
8: Yes, I do, as a matter of fact. Could you also arrange a pot of tea for two?
16: Why would Julie Compton come here to see you?
8: I know, it's very odd, isn't it? Very surprising. But you see, my little undercover visit to the old people's day centre this morning proved to be really very informative.
12: In fact, it led me to make a brief phone call to the minister, as a result of which she is at this very moment hastening across town towards me with curious alacrity.
16: Well, keep her out of the way. A politician and a royal at the same time is more than I can stomach. Freddy, monkey, burger, you, tie. Oh,
4: man.
12: Don't you worry, Freddy. It may be monkeys today, but you've had the good fortune to play a small role in one of the big political stories of the year. Goodness knows, in 10 years from now, you might even be a real journalist.
4: What?
12: And then you'll be able to tell your mates you learned almost everything you know from the great Maddox Bradley.
4: Oh, man, go away. I'm on the phone. It's important.
12: What, ordering up your spliffs and ease, eh, for a night down the disco? Now, I need to find a room for my meeting with the minister.
15: Oh, Arabella. It's Freddy. I need a bit of a chin wag.
12: Can I get you some tea, Minister?
17: No, thank you. Let's get straight down to business, shall we? How much do you want?
12: Sorry?
17: Never mind. Thought it was worth a try. Now, what have you got on me? I mean, what's all this about?
12: Oh, I think you know what it's about. That's why you're here.
17: I'm merely trying to be helpful.
12: Of course you are. The Coalition tries hard to be helpful all the time, doesn't it?
17: Mr. Bradley, if you've brought me here to taunt me about the Coalition, I shall give you short shrift. Today's Lib Dems don't take no shit, as the youth wing of our party would put it. Not now that we're in power.
12: Oh, it's you who are in power. Oh, I thought it was the Conservatives, with you people jumping up and rubbing yourself against their legs.
17: Yeah, that tired old poodle jibe. Well, let me tell you, not many poodles get to chat with Danny Alexander twice a day. So, come to the point, please, Mr. Bradley.
12: All right. You were observed handing over £50,000 in cash to the general manager of the Peckham Pensioners' Day Centre.
17: You've had me under surveillance.
12: For the greater good of our democracy, yes.
17: I've done nothing wrong.
12: That's not how it looks, Minister.
17: What gives you the right to harass me in this way? It's outrageous. There was a time not so long ago when a journalist wouldn't give a Lib Dem the time of day. Well, not unless one of us had hired a rent boy to carry out an act too obscene to be mentioned in a family newspaper.
12: I think you'd better get used to being in the spotlight. So, tell me, why were you bribing the manager of the day centre? If you're being blackmailed, you really ought to go to the police, you know. Always the best thing.
17: I've done nothing illegal.
12: You've got to admit, Minister, it is all a little strange.
17: It's personal and private.
12: I think you'll find that the concepts personal and private ceased to exist the day you became a minister.
17: If you've been tapping my phone, you know that's illegal, don't you?
12: Oh, we haven't been tapping your phone. No need to, really. We have photographs of you handing over the money. And this morning, I had a very interesting chat with the man to whom you handed the money.
17: Oh, I see.
12: Good.
17: All right, Mr. Bradley. The Peckham Pensioners Lunch Club used to have a council grant of £50,000 a year, until we cut it. The idea being that the big society would then kick in. You know, hundreds of volunteers rushing to help, self-empowerment, true community at last.
12: But it doesn't work.
17: Well, of course it doesn't work. And when I saw the effects in my own constituency, well, all those poor pensioners depend on the lunch club for a little colour in their lives and, well, lunch. And since, as you know, I have some considerable private wealth, well, I tried to do the decent thing.
12: Ah, I see. So, you paid £50,000 of your own money in order to keep this lunch club open?
17: Yes.
12: It's not exactly the official government line, is it?
17: No. But old people kept coming to my surgery saying, why are you taking away the one thing that made my day worthwhile? Why are you taking my one good meal away?
12: And what did you say to them?
17: I said, we're all in this together.
12: Did you believe that?
17: No, it was a lie. You don't know what it's like to be a Lib Dem nowadays. We have to lie all the time. People used to like us, make fun of us a little, yes, but basically they liked us. Now we are hated. Just because we've abandoned everything we believe in the national interest.
12: You could always resign, I suppose.
17: No. No, that's the awful thing. You suddenly realise that even if you have doubts about some of the cuts you're making, with power, You can do things.
8: Like what?
17: Like make cuts, close down lunch clubs. The possibilities are endless. Oh, please don't run this story.
8: I'm afraid I have to.
17: Oh, God. It's so traumatic having to break 5 or 6 promises every week. It was so much easier in the past. We liked being on town councils, making decisions about drains. Now it's all big frightening stuff, like the NHS and war. Horrid things that no Lib Dem should have to face. It's tearing us apart. It's like suddenly being put on a diet of steak and foie gras after a lifetime of lentils and carrot cake. It's making us sick.
8: I'm afraid we are going to have to print this.
17: Please don't. I'll have to resign. You'll destroy my career. I want it to be talked about in the same breath as Lloyd George.
8: You'll be happier out of it, Minister. I'm sure there are some drains somewhere that would benefit from your attention.
18: Basha! Basha! I'm sorry, but she's definitely going to pull out.
10: Oh, Freddy, I was so looking forward to Wizard of Princess.
18: I know, but I couldn't let her walk into Carol's trap. There's an unspoken bond between royalty and the very rich. We don't like to talk about it.
10: I suppose you saved her from filthy questions about this horrid footballer.
18: Exactly. All right, Carol?
11: The princess is cancelled. Can you believe it?
10: Oh,
11: bloody royals. Really, is there no sense of personal honour anymore? Freddy, I got your copy on the orangutan. Complete rewrite needed.
18: Why?
11: He's dead. Too many burgers. I want you to do the obit. 600 words, and I need it now.
10: She's so sad. Bunting all in vain. Never I get to meet Princess.
18: Look, tell you what, Mash. I'll take you to Windsor Park for a polo chucker and get Princess Anne to wave to you.
10: Oh, Freddy, you're a lovely boy. Come for a big hug.
18: Oh.
9: You did good, Mads. Single-handed, you brought down a government minister. Respect, know what I'm saying?
8: Thank you. Thank you, Freddy.
9: So, what's it to be tonight then, Mads? Big celebration? 2 bottles of Jacob's Creek and a Doris to take home?
8: No, cup of tea and early bed, I think.
9: Oh, you isn't feeling guilty, is you?
8: Not really, but... Well, when I started thinking about those poor pensioners...
9: What, the ones that won't have a lunch club no more? Because of you?
8: Well, it may not close down after all, you know.
9: It will next year when the 50K has run out.
8: Actually, as you leave the building this evening, you will find me outside with a bucket, collecting, raising funds for...
9: For the Peckham Pensioners Day Centre.
8: Yes. Freddy.
9: What?
8: I fear I've just joined the big society.

Electric Ink, Maddox was played by John Sessions, and Oliver by Alex Jennings. Freddie was Stephen White, Carol Polly Frame, Masha Debbie Chazen, and Julie Compton by Joe Munro. Electric Ink was written by Alistair Beaton and Tom Mitchelson. The director was Sally Avens.

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4: Here is Jimmy Clitheroe as the Clitheroe Kid with Peter Sinclair, Patricia Burke, Danny Ross, and Diana Day in...
5: Heat the Test Tube and Run! Abracadabra, sin salabim, I'm a wizard and me name's Merjim, and this is my magic chemistry set. Specially flown over to me on his magic carpet by an Indian faker called Mustafa Belt. His braces are broken. And he was getting shocking draught round the Taj Mahal.
6: Pardon me, but is this the happy cat of the wizard with the mysterical powers?
7: Yes, this is it. You are. Oh, have a care, Mr. Whittle. The great Merjim is in an ill-tempered mood today.
6: Oh, yeah. I thought he sounded a bit cantankerous when I was eavesdropping outside. Might I indulge a word with you, mighty whiz kid?
5: Yes. Advance 3 paces, touch the floor with your conch, and say the magic word. I'll pay.
6: I'll pay?
5: That's very good of you. Let me see, what shall I buy? I know, some red fire. I've run out of that, and I want it for me next magic spell.
6: Oh, you've done some already, have you?
5: Yes, I put a magic spell on me granddad while he was walking down the street.
6: What happened?
5: It turned into a pub.
6: It's my own fault for being so inquisical. I reckon that this chemistry set's really going to put the cat among the woodpile. Who gave it to him?
7: I did, as a Christmas present. I thought he could try some educational experiments with it.
5: Oh, I am. I'm going to blow up the school.
8: Father! Jimmy, I'm back!
5: Oh, heck, me mum. Quick, Alfie, pass me the lid of me chemistry set so I can hide it away. Put it away. Come on, hurry up.
9: All right, all right. Well, what's all the rush?
5: I want to surprise me mum with it at Christmas. There, it'll be safe at the back of that drawer.
8: Oh, you're in here. Hello, we've got a full house. I wasn't expecting you, Alfie.
9: Hello, Mrs. Clitheroe.
8: Is Father in, Harry?
6: No, but he told me to wait here for him. He's just gone to the post office to collect his pension. I reckon he's a bit of a magician, being able to go boozing every night on that small pittance.
5: Ah, that's part of the magic, going in the pub. It's the spirits, you see.
6: What spirits?
5: Whiskey, vodka, gin, brandy.
8: All right, Jimmy, all right. Now let's try some more magic, like getting your hands clean for tea.

0: need to be sulky. You shouldn't make fun of magic. There's some things that you just can't explain. I mean, do you know what it means when things go bump in the night?
1: No, what does it mean?
0: Somebody's fallen out of bed.

0: Well, as I see it, Pete, if we're going to win, it's all a question of tic-tac, strategy, and making the right psychopathical moves. Now, if I were in charge of operations, I'd open up with me big guns, throw me weaker men in the middle, and finish me reverse forces in a blaze of glorification.
1: Well, I don't agree, Harry. My plan is throw all my best men in right from the start and hit them so hard they just won't be able to recover.
2: What are they doing, Jimmy?
3: Picking the darts team for next Saturday's match.
2: I thought they were winning World War III for us. Would either of you generals like to cease hostilities for a cup of tea?
0: Oh, come on, Pete. Lay down your arms. Nappy up.
1: Oh, well, I could do with a cup of tea.
2: By the way, Father, talking about the darts team, Mr. Higginbottom was looking for you earlier on, and he wasn't in a very good mood either.
3: Perhaps it was that magic spell I told Ozzy to say to him.
2: What magic spell?
3: Happy Toir.
1: Why should that annoy Higginbottom?
3: Because when you say it quick, like I told Ozzy to, it's, oh, what a twit you are.
0: Is there no limit to this lad's genie? Going to play Higgy on Saturday then, Pete?
1: Well, I'll have to play him now we're one man short. I suppose that's what he wanted to see me for. Anyway, we want the strongest team we can manage on Saturday.
0: Ah, you're right, Pete. The Farmers Arms is the top team in the Brewery League. We don't want to go all the way to Liverpool just to get desecrated.
3: Well, I'll tell you what. You take Alfie Hall with you.
0: Why, is he a good darts player?
3: No, but he'll be somebody to thump if you lose.

0: Alfie Hall, you great daft ninny. This is the last time you help me with an experiment.
1: Yeah, now look, I did what you said. I put the blue stuff in the test tube and then the red stuff in the test tube. Then you said, shake it up, Alfie, it might explode. So I did and it didn't. But it started bubbling over and I said, quick, what shall I do? And you said, use your head, dump it in my mum's bowl. So I did. No, not my head, the test tube. And then we found your mum's favourite lace hanky in it. The bowl all brown and burnt because of your daft experiment with your chemistry set and crackers.
0: Oh, yeah. Remind us to pull you at Christmas.
1: It's not funny. Your man's best hanky's ruined. And, you must have put some acid in that test tube.
0: I didn't put anything in the test tube. It's your fingerprints they'll find on it, not mine.
1: Yeah. You told me what to put in, so it's that you're half to blame. I'll tell your man about this.
0: All right, then. Tell her. Tell her how you helped me with my chemistry set that I'm not supposed to have.
1: Huh? Oh, no, not again.
0: Tell her how you burned the best lace hanky. The one she bought special at the jumble sale with the Women's Guild badge on it. And when you've finished telling her, she'll tell me Grandad, and I'll tell the ambulance man where to come for you.
1: Oh, listen, you said your mum got it at the jumble sale?
0: Yeah, there were a few of them. Mrs. Butterworth, next door, made them. I remember Mr. Whittle saying how nice they were. All neatly crocheted, you know, and that in embittered lace.
1: Perhaps we could get somebody to sell us one. I wonder about the others.
2: Alfie, are you here, Alfie?
0: Oh, heck, Skinny Annie's back. Keep her out of here while I pack this lot away.
2: Alfie, where are you?
1: Yeah, I'm here in the sucker underwear.
0: Keep her out, Alfie. Don't let her open that door.
2: Alfie, I just want to ask you, what's the matter with this door?
1: But I'm holding it. I'm keeping it out. You, I mean, but I'm not keeping you. Well, I am in a way. Hello.
2: Alfie, open this door.
1: But I can't. There's something jammed against it.
2: What is it?
1: My foot.
2: What?
1: Yeah, I mean,
0: the rug, your mug.
1: The rug, your mug.

0: everything hidden away. Open the gate and let the donkey in.
1: All right. Yeah, come in, donkey. Yeah, Susie. Give Susan.
2: Thank you. What are you playing at in here?
1: You're making a spell with you, Mrs. my leg.
0: Sorry, Alfie. Did you bump into me foot with your ankle? Alfie, tell our Susan about your mum's Christmas present.
1: What? Oh, yeah, my mum's Christmas present.
0: That you want to buy her.
1: Oh, yes, that I want to buy her.
0: A lace handkerchief, like my mum.
1: Oh, yes, a lace handkerchief, like my mum. Your mum.
0: And you don't know where to buy one.
1: But I don't know where to buy one.
0: And Scraggy Neck might know.
1: And Scraggy Neck, you might know.
2: Lace handkerchief? You mean that Women's Guild one?
1: Yeah, I mean the Women's Guild one.
2: I remember now. They were the ones Mrs. Butterworth made. Oh, Mother bought one. Mrs. Eccles bought one. I don't know if there were any others. Anyway, I'm going upstairs to get changed. I'll see you in a couple of minutes.
0: You want to bet?
1: You want to bet? right, yeah, pet.
0: Right, that's it, Alfie. Let's go and see Fatty Eccles. Come on.
1: Yeah, but all right. No, wait a minute. I've got to see Fatty Susan. Give her Susan.
0: You will. There'll only be two kicks on your bike. Ooh, it's pitch dark out here. Now, come on and we'll... Oops! Watch out where you're going.
3: I'm sorry, James. I didn't see you in the dark. Who's that with you?
0: Just taking the dog for a walk.
3: Well, I hope you've got him on the lead. It's very dark down there. James, you haven't got a dog.
1: Oh, just a blinking dog's body, me.
3: Oh, it's you, Alfred. Hello. Is your mother in?
1: Well, she was when I left our house.
3: No. I mean James's mother.
1: Oh, no. No, she wasn't in our house. I mean, if she had been, my mum would have told me.
0: I'll explain, Mr. Brocklebank. Look, Alfie's mum live at Alfie's house. Jimmy's mum live at Jimmy's house. Mr. Brocklebank want to see Jimmy's mum. So he see Jimmy's mum at Jimmy's house. Right, bird brain?
1: Right, Jimmy. Well, now you've explained it to him. Let's be off.

0: Hey, now listen, when she comes to the door, don't keep saying fatty and making jokes about her size. In fact, don't say anything at all.
1: Right, you do the talking, I'll just do the laughing.
0: Yeah, right, yeah. Let's see, I'll funk you in a minute.
2: Yes, who is it? Oh, it's Timmy Clitheroe, Mr. Hall.
0: Yeah, hello, Mrs. Fattles. Your father. Correct, called Mrs. Hello, can I have a word with you?
2: Oh, yes, come in the kitchen. I'm just rolling some pastry on the table.
1: Hey, Alfie, it must be a strong table with her rolling about on it.
0: He means with a rolling pin.
2: Oh.
0: And I'll borrow it off her if you don't shut up.
2: In here, you two. I'm just doing some baking.
0: Oh, that looks like it. What are you making?
2: 4 dozen sausage rolls, 2 dozen Cornish pasties, some cakes and 3 dozen assorted buns. I must get them done tonight.
1: Why, are they for your supper?
0: Shut up. She's not going to eat all that lot herself, you fool.
1: Oh, of course not. Just the buns. Elephants like buns, don't they?
0: Shan't tell you again.
2: Look, fresh out of the oven. How about them for sausage rolls?
0: Oh, they look delicious, Mrs. Elephant. Nelly, you're back. Eccles. They do look good.
2: Oh, well, it's the way I make them. I don't skimp on the job. I believe in using plenty of fat.
1: Ah, well, you've got plenty. I mean, plenty of food here. Who's it for?
2: The Women's Guild social tomorrow. I usually do all the baking for the socials. Well, it's easy for me. I've got a big oven, you know.
1: Yes, we noticed that when you opened the front door, didn't we, Alfie?
0: Yeah, well, we noticed when you opened your front oven door. Where, when you rolled your sausages out, took them out, rolled on the table, put them up. Can I ask you a question, please?
2: I think so. What is it?
0: Well, what I want to ask is, do you remember buying a lace hanky that Mrs. Butterworth made at a jumble sale? Well, not she made it there. You bought it there. Will you keep your thieving hands off them sausage rolls?
1: I wasn't going to eat any. I was just feeling how heavy they were.
2: Oh, go on, Jimmy. You can have one if you like.
1: Oh, thanks, Mrs. Eccles. Are you having one as well?
2: No, thanks, Jimmy. I'd love to, but I have to watch me figure. You were saying, Mr. Hall?
0: Well, it's like this, Mrs. Cake. Your Eccles cake. Your Eccles. We want to buy one of them hankies, and Susan said you might have one.
2: I did buy one. It had the Women's Guild emblem on. Oh, lovely lace hanky it was. I gave it to my sister for her birthday.
0: Oh, well, if you could just get... You gave it to your sister. Where does she live?
2: Singapore.
1: Right, come on, Alfie. Let's be going.
0: Jimmy, I can't take you to Singapore on the motorbike.
1: Don't just stand there. Go and get a rickshaw. I mean, we'll go and see if we can find anybody else who bought one of them hankies, you clot.
2: Oh, there was another woman bought one. Now, who was it? It was a woman. Oh, I remember who it was now, Jimmy.
1: Oh, good. Who was it?
2: Your mum.
1: Oh, heck. Did anybody else buy one?
2: Oh, yeah. Another woman. Now, who was she? Oh, yes, you know that Humphrey Bottlebank?
0: Oh, was he the woman who bought it?

0: Thank goodness old Brocklebank's still here. Now, when we go in the room, Alfie, just remember, you want a hanky for your mother. But if my mum's in there, don't say a word.
1: All right, I can keep a secret. I'm not stupid, you know.
0: Oh, you're just pretending.
1: Yeah. See, I'll funk you.
2: Hello, you two. Quarrelling?
1: Oh, it's him, Mr. Bricklebunk. Boom. He said I'm pretending to be stupid, and I'm not.
0: You can't help it.
1: Exactly. Well, okay, I warned you.
0: Mr. Brocklebank, we have something to ask you. Quick, while my mum's out. Alfie got himself in a bit of trouble today. He ruined my mum's hanky.
1: Who did?
0: Alfie did. You remember Alfie? Alfie? He wears your trousers.
1: I know who he is. Me is. I'm... Don't be funny, he didn't.
0: Who didn't?
1: Alfie didn't. Me didn't. Oh, Belto.
2: Please. Will you both calm down? Now, what is this about a handkerchief?
1: I wanted yours for my mother. Not your man's one, your lace one. No, not really for me, Mother. I only said that to Susan because Jimmy told me it's his mother. No, not he told me.
2: Alfred, you really must think before you speak.
0: Oh, he tried thinking, but it just gave him a headache. Look, Mr. Brocklebank, you bought a hanky once from a jumble sale, one with the Women's Guild badge on, and Alfie would like to buy it off you.
1: That's right. Hey, not so much of the Alfie. We want to buy it.
0: Who? You and Alfie?
1: Yes.
2: I know the handkerchief you mean, but I bought it for my sister. I'm afraid she wouldn't sell it.
0: Well, could you borrow it when she's not looking?
2: I will do no such thing.
0: But we've got to get one. Alfie ruined my mum's when he washed it in some chemicals.
1: And you were to blame as well.
2: Well, I'm afraid I cannot help you. You will just have to tell your mother what happened and face the consequences, both of you.
0: You mean the three of us?
2: Pardon?
0: The chemicals were from the chemistry set that you gave me that I'm not allowed to have.
2: You didn't tell me that.
0: You didn't ask me. My granddad said that after what happened last year, the next time he found me with a chemistry set, it dissolved me in one of my own test tubes. Along with the fool who gave it to me.
2: Oh, dear. What did happen last year?
0: Oh, nothing really. I don't know why I made such a fuss. His eyebrows grew again in a month.
2: But I couldn't possibly ask my sister. Oh, wait a minute. Someone else bought one of those handkerchiefs.
1: Yeah, we know. Fatty Ecclescake. You're a bit Mrs. But it's in Singapore. A sister.
2: No. Mrs. Higginbottom bought one.
0: Well, that's it. We'll go and buy it off Mrs. Higginbottom. We'll go round in your car, Mr. Brocklebank.
2: Oh, but James, she may not wish to sell it.
0: Oh, she'll sell it if I offer her enough money.
1: Well, how much can you offer her?
0: I don't know. How much have you two got?

0: Hey, Jim, look who's a-ticking buttons.
1: Right then, Higgy, don't be late. The bus leaves the Rose and Crown at 7 o'clock front, and the match starts at 8:30 at the Farmer's Arms.
2: Don't worry, I'll be at the Rose and Crown in time for a quick one before we catch the bus.
0: It's your grandad talking to Higginbottom.
3: Get away. And I thought it was Pinky and Perky.
4: Hello there, gentlemen.
1: Hello, Humphrey.
5: Oh, hello, you two.
2: What are you three doing here? If you're going to start singing carols, just hang on a minute while I fill a bucket with water.
3: Won't Mrs. Higginbottom be using it to make the tea?
2: What was that?
3: I said, won't Mrs. Higginbottom have your tea ready? I mean, we don't want to keep you.
1: Aye, mine was ready 30 minutes ago. I'd better be off. Well, I'll see you later, Higgy. Ta-ra, Humphrey.
4: Bye-bye.
2: Ta-ra, Pete. Now listen, troublemaker, what do you want?
3: Well, go on, Alfie, answer him.
0: Well, I don't want anything from you. It's Mrs. Pinky I want.
6: Give it Mrs. Pork Bottom.
0: Begin.
2: What?
4: If I can explain. You see, we would like to see your lady wife.
2: Now what?
3: Mrs. Higginbottom, he means.
4: Oh. Quite. If I could just have 5 minutes of her time, she has something I'd like to buy.
2: Ah, shit.
4: An article, I mean. A lace handkerchief that she has, and I'd like to buy it.
2: You sure you wouldn't like a couple of anities while you're at it? No, mind you, I think you'd have to take them in a bit.
3: Look, Mr. Higginbottom, Mrs. Higginbottom has a lace hanky with a Women's Guild badge on, and Alfie wants to buy it for his mother. Don't you, Alfie?
0: That's right, for Christmas, so she won't know I burnt it. Mrs. Clitheroe, I mean, won't know I bought it for my mother.
2: Wait a minute, I remember it now. She bought it at a jumble sale along with a hat for herself and some overalls for me.
3: Oh, so you're wearing them on Sunday after church.
2: What?
3: When you were cleaning your car, I mean.
2: Oh, yes.
0: But do you think she'd sell it me? You better not the overalls, the hat. The hanky, I mean. Can I see it?
2: Well, that depends whether you're long-sighted. She's in Wigan with her brothers.
4: Oh, dear. Well, that's the end of that.
2: She'll be back tomorrow.
0: Oh, that'll be too late. Mrs. Clitheroe's bound to find it be then and see it's burnt.
3: Oh, you blabbermouth.
2: Hello, what are you up to?
4: Oh, dear. Well, the fact is, Mr. Higginbottom, James and Alfred inadvertently ruined Mrs. Clitheroe's handkerchief, and they wanted to replace it with your wife's.
2: Well, why didn't you say so, Clitheroe, instead of getting babbling Bert here to make up all that rubbish about your mother? Why didn't you ask me to help you?
3: Because I knew what you'd say. I mean, would you help me?
2: Of course. If you need that hanky to get you out of trouble, you can have it.
3: Oh, Mr. Higginbottom, I'll never call you again. I mean, he's very kind of you.
4: Oh, but Mrs. Higginbottom is away.
2: Ah, that's all right. She never uses it. She won't miss it.
4: I don't know whether we could accept it like that.
3: You speak for yourself. I can accept it.
2: Now, how much did it cost?
4: They were 50 crowns each.
2: Right. I'll go and get it, and you can have it, Clitheroe, for 10 bob.
7: What time is it, Susan?
8: 6:15.
1: Oh, well, I'd better be on my way to the Rose and Crown.
7: Where can our Jimmy be?
8: Oh, with Alfie somewhere, wherever he can spend his money.
1: Oh, they were at Higginbottom's when I left, with Brocklebank.
7: What was he doing with them?
8: Perhaps Jimmy had used all Alfie's money.
7: Oh, now, Susan, you always suspect the worst where Jimmy's concerned.
8: Yes, and I'm always right.
1: That sounds like him now coming in the back.
8: Oh, the little bad penny has returned.
3: Hello, Mum. Granddad. Ooh, smashing. You've bought me a monkey. Oh, sorry, Susan.
0: That'll do. Don't you call Susan a monkey in front of me.
3: Sorry? I didn't know you wanted to call her monkey first.
0: Well, I did. I'll thump you, I will.
1: All right. Now, can we have a bit of peace in the house?
8: Yes, if you can find a muzzle for my brother.
3: Well, we can't use yours. It's too big for my mouth.
7: Will you stop it, both of you?
8: I like that. Come on, Arthie, we'll go in the lounge.
0: Yes, Susan, as soon as Jimmy finds your mother's hanky. Gives it to him, on the floor.
3: Oh, yes, Mum, I found this hanky of yours on the kitchen floor. Didn't I, Alfie?
0: Yeah, that's right.
5: My hanky, how did it get there?
0: I dropped it. Because somebody did. Must have.
5: But it was soaking in a bowl of water. I put it there last night. Let me see, it's dry, isn't it?
3: Well, somebody must have ironed it. Susan. Yeah, she ironed it.
8: I did not.
3: Yes, you did.
1: Don't be silly. If Susan ironed it, she'd say so.
3: In her sleep. Last night, she was sleepwalking.
8: I did not. I never walk in my sleep.
3: Then it must have been a vampire or so.
1: There's something funny about this.
5: There certainly is. This is not my handkerchief.
3: Eh? Of course it must be. I mean, look, he's got the badge on.
5: It's a women's guild hanky, but it's not mine.
0: Oh, whack. We've had it, Jim.
5: Mine had a mark on it.
0: Yeah, I know, like a burn. Only it wasn't, it was acid in the bowl, I think. But I didn't put it in, the acid, not the hanky. But I put that in with Jim's chemicals. So we bought it. Not his chemistry step. Brocklebank bought that. Mrs. Higginbottom's hanky.
5: Now, wait a minute. My handkerchief had a scorch mark on it. I did it yesterday when I ironed it. That's why I put it to soak in the water.
3: You what? You mean we didn't do it? Alfie Hall, you twit. If you'd only looked, you'd have seen it was scorched before you put the chemicals in it. All the trouble we've had, and it was nothing to do with my chemistry set.
1: What chemistry set?
3: The one I got to give back to Mr. Brocklebank. Because he gave me it before I could tell him I'm not allowed to have it.
1: Stop it. You've disobeyed me once too often this time, my lad.
3: Now, Grandad, don't get in a temper. You know it gives you a headache.
1: You're the one who's going to get the ache, and it won't be in your head.
5: Now, Father, he said he's going to give it back to Humphrey.
3: Oh, yes, I am, Mum. In fact, I think I'll go now. Ta-ra!
1: Shut up! All right, Pat, I won't smack him, but that chemistry set goes back, and he goes to bed now.
3: Yes, Grandad, I will. I do feel a bit tired.
5: I'll just give him some hot milk, Father, and then he'll go straight up.
8: Oh, no. Perhaps I'd better take him some chicken sandwiches and tuck him in. We mustn't make him suffer too much, must we?
3: In that case, when you bring the sandwiches up, wear a mask.
5: Jimmy, you're asking for it.
3: I'm sorry, Mum. Look, while you're fixing the hot milk, I'll just make a phone call. Seeing that I'm going to bed early.
8: If I know my brother, he'll be making that phone call from the Black Hand Gang's headquarters.
5: Oh, don't be silly. I'll just put the milk on and make us a cup of tea at the same time.
0: Jimmy, have you finished on the phone? Your mum said your milk's ready.
3: I've just one more call to make. I'll fix him.
0: Who?
3: Horrible Higginbottom. I rang him up and said I'd bring the hanky back, but he said he doesn't want it. He'd sooner have the 10 bob. I asked him what I could do with the lace hanky, and he told me.
0: He didn't, did he? I mean, what?
3: He told me to blow me nose. You'll be sorry. I'm ringing up the Farmer's Arms and ordering pints all round for both teams to be ready at 8:30. And me dad'll pay.
0: Your dad?
3: Yeah. My name's Ozzy Higginbottom.
9: This week were Peter Sinclair as grandfather, Patricia Burke as mother, Danny Ross as Alfie Hall, Diana Day as Susan, Tony Melody as Mr. Higginbottom, Brian Truman as Mr. Whittle, Colin Edwin as Humphrey Brocklebank, and Betty Elberge as Mrs. Eccles. The recorded program was written by James Casey and Frank Roscoe, produced by James Casey, and starred Jimmy Clitheroe as the kid himself.
3: My phone call didn't work. When the landlord at the Farmer's Arms asked Mr. Higginbottom for the money, he said he'd only pay if somebody beat him after the darts match outside. Well, he's 6'4". So So everybody bought their own. Still, this other phone call might do the trick. I'm going to ring Mrs. Higginbottom and say how nice it was of her to let Mr. Higginbottom sell her hanky for 10 bob. She can reach over 6'4" with a rolling pin.
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14: Time to meet the men from the ministry. We present Richard Murdoch and Derek Giler in The Men from the Ministry, a weekly tribute to the men of our government service. Men who always rally to the flag. Indeed, men who are very like flags. They hang around, clinging to their posts, and when they get the wind up, they flap like mad. At the very center of modern administration are the experts, men trained to make important decisions quickly and efficiently.
15: We'll have the window open. No, on second thoughts, we'll have it closed. Make sure Sir Gregory can get in, though.
16: Sir Gregory, the permanent undersecretary?
15: No, Sir Gregory the pigeon. That big grey one over there, see? I call him after the permanent undersecretary.
16: Well, why?
15: Because he's always dropping on people from a great height.
16: Oh, yeah, I see what you mean.
15: I feed him crumbs at coffee time. At 11 o'clock, in he comes with that funny walk and his little chest puffed out to show his importance.
17: Morning.
18: Morning.
16: Yeah, he's not the only one. Morning, Mr. Lennox Brown.
15: Morning, Wild.
17: Why are you staring out of the window, too? Peeping into the typist's changing room, are you?
15: What an outrageous suggestion. Anyway, you can't see it from here. Unless you stand on that filing cabinet.
17: Well, then what are you doing?
15: I'm just watching Sir Gregory. He's on the roof of the building opposite.
17: Is he really?
15: Yeah, I think he's after that bit of bread in the overflow gutter.
17: Sir Gregory?
15: Ah, he's reached it. He's gobbling it up.
17: Oh, this I've got to see.
15: Now he's prancing about. Ooh, he's going through a mating display.
17: Where?
15: Over there. The grey one.
17: Oh, a pigeon. Oh, I see. Do you know, for a moment there, I thought that... Yes, well, never mind. Yes. Well, now, come on, let's get on with it. What have we got in today, Mildred?
16: Well, there's ginger snaps or wholemeal, or you can have a piece of chocolate cake.
17: Work, Mildred, not food. Oh, that's all you people ever seem to think about. Tea breaks. I'll have a piece of chocolate cake. With a walnut on top, you've got it. And come away from that window, too.
15: Pigeons can be very intelligent, one. Old Rudge at the Board of Trade spent months trying to teach one to talk.
17: Talk? Oh, ridiculous. What was he teaching it to say?
15: I am a talking pigeon.
17: Well, it's a fair start, I suppose. Come on, now, let's get on with some work, too. This Royal Gala performance on the 28th, for instance, in aid of the Civil Service Model Welfare Club.
15: Ah, yes. Which one of the royals have you booked?
17: Booked?
15: Yes.
17: You don't book them, too. You humbly beseech them to attend.
15: I see. Well, which one have we got? Is it?
17: No.
15: Oh.
17: She's having an early night. However, I have obtained the gracious consent of one royal lady, none other than our beloved Duchess of Gilston, Ethelfrieda von Mönchengladbach.
15: Oh, her again. we'd have been better off with one of the corgis. General Assistance Department?
18: It's in here.
15: Oh, it's him. Mr. Gregory, the permanent under pigeon. The secretary.
17: Yes, all right, all right. Just stop tugging at your forelock.
19: Hello, Sir Gregory.
18: I've got another little job, Lennox Brown.
17: Oh, very bright of you, Sir Gregory. A few extra shillings always comes in handy, doesn't it?
18: A job for you.
17: Oh.
18: The Ministry of Culture are overloaded.
17: Oh, dear me.
18: I want you to get on with the Arts Council grants. You're to arrange for the distribution of the money.
17: Arts Council grants? Oh, my word.
18: Now, it's an important job. Needs an administrator with a keen mind, able to grasp facts and figures.
17: Yes, indeed. Mm.
18: But you'll have to do. You've got carte blanche, Lennox Brown, so be careful. Remember, we're subsidizing the cultural activities of the entire country. Make sure you give the money to the right people.
15: Here we are, Mr. Grimsdyke, a cheque for £250. I look forward to seeing your work at the National Gallery.
6: God bless you, Governor.
15: Which room are they exhibiting your drawings in?
6: Oh, they're not in the gallery, Gov. They're outside, on the pavement, you see.
15: Keep up the good work.
6: Thank you, Squire. All the best to you.
15: Yes. Oh, I must say, Mildred, I am enjoying this. How much have we given away this morning?
16: £3,000, including the £500 you gave that tattooed bloke. I don't know where he fitted into the cultural heritage of England.
15: He came under the heading of art. He was a walking art gallery, that chap. Tattooed all over.
16: All over?
15: Every single inch of... Well, all the bits you could see. He had a huge map of Europe on his chest. It went right down his front and finished at the Balearics.
16: Oh, fancy. And there's still a lot more people outside.
15: Ah, that newspaper advert certainly brought them in, didn't it?
16: Yeah. Here, I liked your wording.
15: So did I.
16: Free offer. Arts Council grant. Come early. Getaway people get their cash from the ministry.
15: One tries to be modern, you know. Show the next one in, will you?
16: Okey-doke.
15: Right.
17: Morning.
15: Ah, do sit down. Now about... good heavens. What a fantastic likeness. The spitting image of Mr. Lennox Brown.
17: I am Mr. Lennox Brown.
15: Oh, that explains it. Good morning, but I'm sorry. I thought you were the next chap who was coming to the...
16: Mr. Hercules Park. Up hurry.
20: Good morn, good morn. A day so jolly. I'm here to apply for my Arts Council lolly.
17: Yes. Well, now do sit down, Mr. Park, yes. Won't you?
20: Yes.
17: Poetry, eh? Well. Have you had anything published?
20: Oh, indeed. If you'd care to open any of these, you'll find a sample of my work inside.
17: Oh, thank you. Or greetings cards. Oh, yes. What's this one, then? There's a love that no words can ever define. A love that no one can smother. A love of love. This love is mine. For you. On your birthday, dear brother.
15: By Jove, well, I'm not easily moved, but... Honestly, that's beautiful.
17: Thank you.
15: Shall we say £200, then?
20: Well, I was thinking of £500, too. Lennox Brown weeping. Speaking.
18: Dick in here. What the blue places are you playing at down there? Toning out money to do all sorts of weirdies.
17: Weird is.
18: What about the annual grants, eh? Have you forgotten them?
17: Oh, of course not, Sir Gregory. Forgotten them, indeed. Oh, you know, I've never even heard of them.
18: The annual grants, man. The National Stratford Theatre Company, for instance.
17: But they haven't applied.
18: But of course they haven't. It's a fixed arrangement. They get their grant every year. They don't have to apply.
17: Oh, I see. Yes, well, we'll get round to them, Sir Gregory. Rome wasn't built in a day, you know.
18: I wasn't in charge of that, Lennox Brown. Now stop playing Lady Bountiful to crackpots. Do you understand?
15: Here you are, Miss Parks. A check for 500.
17: None now. Give it to me, will you? Now, I'm sorry, but you see, we've got to stop these grants to weird crackpots. Poets, you say. Now, so if you'll just excuse us, Mr. We'll let you know.
20: It isn't fair to leave me in the dark. I've come here all the way from Wembley Park.
17: Well, I'm sorry, but I can't do any more. And as you go, be sure you shut the... Oh, he has. look up the annual grants, too.
15: Yes.
17: See how much the National Stratford Company get each year, will you? Look them up.
15: Annual grants.
17: Annual grants, yes.
15: Right over. I expect they'll be in this book.
17: That's it. That's
15: the book. Yes. Here we are. £20,000. Well. And the National Orchestra get £8,000. There's a great list of them here.
17: Is there? And how much of this year's money have we got left?
15: Just to take about half.
17: We've overspent, too. Someone, somewhere, isn't going to get their full grant.
4: Righty-ho, Macbeth. Stand by for your entry. We'll go straight into the witches scene. Ready, girls? That's it. Round the cauldron. Oh, you look fabulous, Priscilla. Really horrible. Fantastic makeup.
21: I'm not wearing any makeup.
4: Never mind. And off you go.
21: Adder's fork and blind worm sting, lizard's leg and owlet's wing. By the pricking of my thumb, something wicked this way comes.
22: Good afternoon.
4: Oh, no, you secret black and midnight hag.
15: I beg your pardon.
4: Who are you? And why are you sitting in our cauldron wearing a bowler hat and a foolish grin?
15: I'm Lamb, number two at the General Assistance, and he's one.
4: Yes, he looks it.
17: Now, look here. We're from the Ministry, you see. Now, I'm afraid we got lost backstage, Mr.
4: Porthit. Peregrine Porthit.
17: Ah, just the man we want to meet. Yes, you're the manager of the National Stratford Company, I believe.
4: Yes.
17: Well, now, it's about the Arts Council grant this year.
4: Look, Ducky, you don't talk to an artiste about grubby, sordid things like money.
15: You mean you don't want it?
4: Of course we want it, but slip it to me without talking about it. Actually, it's needed rather urgently. I want to put on another pinter.
17: Very wise. This changeable weather. The thing is, Mr. Fawcett, about this year's grants. Now, we're having to make certain cuts due to circumstances beyond our...
4: Cuts? But you're not cutting our grant.
17: Oh, I'm afraid we have to. But we've studied your program, and we've got several economies to suggest.
4: Such as?
15: The Merry Wife of Windsor.
17: One Gentleman of Verona.
15: A certain amount of ado about nothing.
17: As you quite like it.
4: Look, let me get this absolutely clear. Are you suggesting I sack some of the company?
17: That's it. I think he's got it, too.
4: I see. Then I imagine Twee will have something to say to you people.
15: Twee?
4: The Theatrical Workers and Entertainment Employees. Twee. I happen to be the General Secretary.
17: It's a union?
4: A very solid union, gentlemen. Oh, yes. We're all twee in the show business world. I shall raise this government anti-theatre policy at next week's meeting. Order, please, order. This meeting of twee is now open. Please don't do that, Sir Lawrence. You know how it upsets Dame Edith. First of all, Marcello, that outstanding artiste in mime, will give us the minutes of the last meeting. Thank you, Marcello. I now call on the chairman of our Industrial Action Committee for her report.
23: Well, there's been a lot of trouble this month, Mr. Chairman. The company of Robin Hood on Ice has had their emolument frozen. I personally went along to the ice rink to stage a sit-down strike, but I didn't have enough support behind me. And my whole basis fell through. I felt a bit dampened in the end.
4: Never mind, sister. I'm glad to see you're still sticking it out. Now, the main item on the agenda is the interference in our work by the men from the Ministry. I know many of you have suffered, actors and musicians alike.
24: Oh, yes, indeed. Yes, they came along to Covent Garden and decimated my repertoire, in full view of the orchestra.
4: I understand they also wanted to reduce the promenade concerts.
24: Oh, yes, yes. They tried to sack the London Symphony Orchestra and rig me out as a one-man band.
4: Not only state-subsidized branches are threatened, I gather our brothers in the variety profession have some abuses to report.
24: Aye. They've been poking the noses into my ventriloquist act. Complained I wasn't paying selective employment tax on me dummy. I tell you, they're trying to snatch the dread and gutter from our mouths.
4: Brothers, we must take action.
23: A strike's what we need. All down grease paint.
4: Very well. Who'll propose the motion? Ah, well. Thank you, Ventrilo. And who'll second it?
23: I'll second the motion. I've been on the verge of coming out for some time.
4: Right. Well, we're agreed then. A 7-day token strike to protest at bureaucratic interference. Yes, that'll give the ministry something to think about.
15: I say, Mildred, have you seen my shoe?
23: Hmm?
15: I took it off while I was having my cup of tea because there was a stone in it.
23: There was a stone in your tea?
15: No, my shoe. I don't mean my shoe was in the tea. I mean, there was a stone. Anyway, while I had it off, the phone rang.
23: And you forgot where you put it.
17: Well, what have you got on this morning?
15: I know what I haven't got on.
17: What the devil's this I'm sitting on? Two. Did you deliberately put your shoe on my seat?
15: No one. Not that I haven't had the impulse once or twice.
17: Well, take it and do what you usually do.
15: Eh?
17: Put your foot in it.
15: Oh.
17: Now then, what were we dealing with?
15: Those actors.
17: Ah.
15: Their union is threatening a strike.
17: Uh-huh. Tricky business. Won't be long, you know, before we hear from that interfering busybody upstairs.
15: General Assistance Department.
18: Kitchen here.
15: Oh, it's him now. The interfering Sir Gregory busybody. Sir Piggery, get him.
17: Oh, give it here, too. Give him. Hello, Sir Piggery. Gregory.
18: Lennox Brown. About the grants. Everything going smoothly, is it?
17: Yes. Yes, on the whole. Yes. One or two small things I'm worried about.
18: The entire acting profession has gone on strike.
17: That's one of them.
18: I would mind to come down there and wring your neck.
17: That's the other. Yes, well, I'm here. I think we can settle this strike, Sir Gregory. I think we can settle it. We'll give in.
18: Too late. I'm not prepared to be weak, Leonard Brown. We must stand firm, keep public opinion on our side, and above all, keep the theatres open.
17: Yes, of course, keep the theatres open. I knew you'd come up with the answer.
18: No, I haven't, you fool. How can you keep the theatres open with no actors?
17: Well, a revival of the Invisible Man?
18: No. It wouldn't help me. If the theatres do have to close, Leonard Brown, you know where you and Lamb will go, don't you?
17: To the pictures, I suppose.
18: You'll be transferred to archives at Ballymuckey. So you'd better start thinking.
15: You've gone white, one. Is it archives at Ballymuckey?
17: For both of us, too. If this strike closes the theatres.
15: But one, Ballymuckey's a terrible place. Old Philpotts was sent there and his bowler went mouldy in a week. It's inhuman. Sir Gregory couldn't do it to us.
17: Not if we keep the theatres open. Now, where can we get some actors from? We can't talk to those professional chaps from Twee. They're avoiding us like the plague.
15: I've got it.
17: The plague?
15: No. An idea. Why not use amateurs? I'm quite well in with our local group. I was in A Midsummer Night's Dream.
17: Really?
15: Yes. The local paper said they'd never seen a bottom like mine.
17: Yes. Well, it might work, too. It might work, you know. Anyway, it looks like our only chance. Keep the theatres open with amateurs.
4: Yes.
17: We must start chasing people at once.
1: And at 6:15 on Roundabout, you heard the Northern England No Variety Orchestra swinging through Come Into the Garden, Maud. I'll bet that's what my producer said to his secretary. And now Roundabout continues with a rundown of what's on in the West End this week. Over to Anthony Billboard.
2: Well, fears that the strike by actors and entertainment unions would close our theatres have proved groundless. Thanks to prompt ministry intervention, it's business as usual in the West End. And the bright lights sparkle as brilliantly as ever. At the London Palladium tonight, the Chorley Wick Girl Guides open in their great new musical extravaganza, Variety Pudding. Direct from its triumphant run at the Scout Hut Ball. And there's heavy booking for Covent Garden, where Brent Women's Social and Hygiene Club presents a potpourri of golden melody. I've never heard Bless This House sung so well, or so often. At Her Majesty's, the Ilford, Derby and Joan Club are rocking the town in West Side Story. And at the Globe, the Essex Young Farmers Guild present Look Back in Ongar. At the Palace, there's a torrid evening of primitive, grass-skirted African dancing by the formation dancing team of Her Majesty's Stationery Office. And the Aldwych has an evening with Bert Simpson, the yodeling sewage inspector. Yes, things are really humming in the West End. And the men from the ministry have done a fine job as impresarios.
0: So, business-like, so, business-like.
5: Excuse me, Mr. Lamb.
0: I'm sorry, my dear, I can't audition you now. Oh, it's you, Mildred. What is it?
5: Well, I've finished them letters, and I want your signature.
0: Certainly. Pass me your autograph book. After all, we showbiz folk must keep the fans happy.
5: Oh, go blimey, get Prince Littler.
0: That'll do, Mildred. You know I don't like disrespect to royalty. Where's my fellow impresario?
7: Like no business I know, everything about it is appealing.
0: There you are. I say, isn't everything going splendidly?
7: Oh, my word, yes, yes. I was just having a chat with Noel, you know.
5: With Noel?
7: Yes, Noel Plumstick from Pensions. This was rather a nice trick, you know, with two lumps of sugar. Yes, I thought we might build a spectacular around him.
0: Marvellous. If he can do it on ice, he can fill the vacancy in Earl's Court. This calls for some sort of celebration.
7: Kick our bonnet over the windmill for once, Mildred. A fresh pot and two ginger pickies each.
5: Truth, la dolce vita.
7: Yes. Well, I don't know. We've managed to find some sort of show for every theatre in London. That's a job well done. Not a cloud in our sky, as you might say. Lennox Brown.
18: It's in here.
7: Hello, it started raining.
18: Just thought I'd see how things are going, Lennox Brown. I must admit, you seem to have sorted out this theatrical business. You sure you haven't overlooked anything?
7: Oh, quite sure, Sir Gregory, yes. We've thought of everything.
18: Good, good. Then I'll see you at this Royal Gala performance tonight.
7: Certainly, Sir Gregory. The Royal Gala performance, sir.
18: Yes, I'll be meeting the Duchess, of course. It's a pity we couldn't have professionals for such an important event as this. Still, no doubt you kept the cream of the amateur acts for us, huh?
7: Oh. Well, now, how can I put this? We haven't actually...
18: I'm looking forward to it.
7: To the Royal Gala performance.
0: Oh, yes, I'm looking forward to seeing it.
7: Seeing what? None of the professionals will turn up, will they? We haven't booked any substitutes.
0: Oh, my goodness. There aren't any amateurs left. We've placed them all in other theatres.
7: Yes, well, there's only one thing we can do.
0: Sell our tickets before people find out.
7: No. The show must go on. The show must go on.
14: And now our program continues with a visit to the Prince of Wales Theatre, where in spite of the actors and musicians' strike, the show business event of the year, the Royal Gala performance, is just about to begin. Your man in the box, Forth Robinson.
8: Good evening. Well, as you've probably gathered, there's a glittering audience here for this great show. Full evening dress everywhere, and many of the ladies are wearing tiaras. In fact, one might say there's a tiara boom today. In the royal box, the Duchess of Wilsdon is radiantly tucking into a strawberry ripple. She gestures graciously with her plastic spoon and turns to share a joke with her escort, Sir Gregory Pitkin, formerly well known in Deb circles as Bunny Pitkin. Now, of course, he's a top civil servant, and I understand it's his department that's put on the show. Now, the lights are going down. Now they're coming up again. And now down. Now up. Now the lights go down again. And as the curtains rise, this vast audience waits eagerly to see a line of dancers high-stepping to the music of a great theatre orchestra. Well, it's not an orchestra, but a solo piano. And in fact, my program tells me there are only two dancers. And here they come now, Twinkle Toes Lamb and Happy Feet Lennox Brown.
22: Oh, come on, Tom, keep in step.
0: I can't do these high ones. I've got my thick woolly socks on.
22: Just do as I say.
0: Yes.
22: One, two, kick. One, two, kick. Now, don't kick me, you fool. Come on, try again.
0: Yes.
22: Now, left foot up.
0: Yes.
22: Right foot up. Oh. Not both feet up at the same time.
8: And Twinkle Toes Lamb leaps quickly up, spins on one foot, bows and dances gaily off the stage into the orchestra pit. As he climbs back, the curtains come down, and now they part again to reveal the next act, which is, my word, an amazing display of scene shifting. According to the program, we should be seeing Riccardo Lambini, man of magic. But there seems to be some delay. I don't quite know what's going on backstage.
22: Hurry up, too. Hurry up. Well, you're due on to your magic act.
7: Now, where's the rabbit to go in your hat?
0: I couldn't get a live rabbit, man. I've got a frozen chicken.
7: Oh, well, it'll be a novelty, I suppose.
0: Oh. I think that pigeon in my back pocket's misbehaving itself.
7: Never mind that. Now, here you are.
0: Yes.
7: Trick card.
0: Yes.
7: Inflatable cabbage.
0: Yes.
7: Rubber watch.
0: Right.
7: Right, on you go.
0: Yes.
7: And the best of jolly
0: yes,
7: good luck.
0: Good evening, ladies and gentlemen. For my first trick, I shall need the assistance of a young lady from the audience. Ah, thank you, miss. Thank you, madam. Please come up. Yes. Now, I've never met this young lady before. Have I, Mildred?
3: No, Mr. Lamb.
0: Miss Bennett, I want you to step into this cabinet and I will make you disappear.
8: Now, the young lady's stepping into the cabinet. Lambini makes a few magic passes. And a pigeon flies out of his trousers. Lambini says some magic words, opens the door of the cabinet with a flourish, and closes the door of the cabinet with a flourish. He says a few more magic words. They seem to be different ones this time. Now the young lady's stepping out of the cabinet, and Lambini's going in. And he's disappeared. There's a cry of pain from under the stage, and now the curtain is coming down. Aha. Uh-huh. Well, this is certainly quite a remarkable show. Some of the audience are looking a bit bewildered by it all. In the royal box, the Duchess of Wilsdon's fallen asleep, while Bunny Pitkin has sunk further and further out of sight until now only a pair of rather wild, staring eyes can be seen peering out of the shadows. Anyway, here comes the next act, described in the program as the Witty Wags of Whitehall. I wonder who they can be.
7: I say. Who was that lady, stroke, person of the opposite sex, stroke, female ratepayer, I saw you with on the 14th?
0: That was no lady, stroke, person of the opposite sex, stroke, female ratepayer. That was my tax-deductible dependent relative.
7: Thank you. And now, friends, a little monologue. It was Christmas Day at the ministry. The minister opened his parcel. He said, what shall I do with this rubber stamp?
0: Just a minute. My uncle crossed the sheep with a kangaroo.
7: Your uncle crossed the sheep with a kangaroo. What did he get?
0: A woolly jumper.
7: It was Christmas Day at the ministry.
0: My brother crossed a zebra with a handbag.
7: Your brother crossed a zebra with a handbag. What did he get?
0: He got arrested.
7: Please don't interrupt. It was Christmas Day at the ministry.
0: At our office restroom, we all play ping.
7: You all play ping? What about the pong?
0: The sanitary inspector came and fixed that.
7: Kindly stop these interruptions. It was Christmas Day at the ministry. The minister opened his parcel. He said, what shall I do with this rubber stamp? Well, interrupt me too. Come on.
0: You've gone wrong, Manny. You should have asked me the difference between a filing cabinet and the back end of a hippopotamus.
7: Oh, yes. What's the difference between a filing cabinet and the back end of a hippopotamus?
0: I don't know. What is the difference?
7: The difference... I've forgotten the thing. One way. I've forgotten.
0: Then I'm not letting you file any of my letters.
7: Now, just a moment. Just a moment. No, look, I should have said that.
0: Well, go on then, see.
7: Well, there's not much point now, is there? Oh, come on. Let's get on with the blessed
0: song. Yeah, right. And now a little song entitled, He Was Only a Small Politician, But Oh, the Size of His Seat. I thank you all.
9: 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Sing a ditty, rock.

0: 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They really do know what they like. Tibby.
1: 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And Tabby, she's happier than ever. 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

Gosh, it's warm. How do you do, ladies and gentlemen? This is Bob. Now, hear this. Broadcasting. Broadcasting on the deck of the battleship South Dakota in San Francisco Harbor Hope. Yes, sir. Well, tonight we're on the battleship South Dakota. South Dakota, that's a Japanese term meaning run fast, Mitsui, or get large bullet and kimono tail. The South Dakota really sits low in the water. It's like every time a high sea comes up, the crew starts drawing submarine pay. And the discipline aboard ship is very strict. No girls after 10 o'clock. They told me last week that the fellas up here love me and would like to see me broadcast in the bay, but I finally talked them into putting a ship under me. And I feel right at home here in the bay. In fact, my brother is just a rock's throw from here. Told me he was going to swim over, but I guess those vines have tender guards. I really wanted to spend a typical day with these sailors, but they didn't have any extra paintbrush for me. Yes, sir, these guys paint so much they spit turpentine. When Kelowna stepped on board, one guy ran up from force of habit and dipped his mustache in a bucket of red lead. But it's very comfortable aboard. These fellas sleep in bunks. You know what a bunk is. That's a dehydrated orange crate. I slept in one of those bunks last night, and I won't say it was crowded, but every time the guy next to me turned over, I had to get out of bed and wait for his hip to go by. And I went to mess with these boys tonight, and they've really got a wonderful system in the Navy. Instead of putting things on separate plates, they just pile the meat and potatoes and dessert all in one dish. Then they pour your coffee over it. Way, you don't have to eat it. You just inhale it through a funnel. And I don't know if these guys have ravenous appetites or not, but after the meal was over, four sailors were saluting with only three fingers. What appetites. I felt someone unlacing my shoe, and when I looked under the table, a chowhound was putting mustard on my big toe. Thank you. Francis Langford, right here.

0: That was our Francis Langford singing If I Loved You. That was wonderful. I knew these fellas were like you, Francis.
1: What made you so sure, Bob?
0: Well, it's been such a long time since they've seen a dish that isn't dehydrated. Say, that's a new dress you're wearing, isn't it, Francis?
1: Yes, huh? Bob. I call this my battleship dress.
0: Yeah, well, it certainly shows plenty of superstructure. No, that's a wonderful thing. And you're having quite a time on board, aren't you? Say, what were you doing on the bridge this afternoon?
1: Oh, one of the officers was just showing me how to box the compass.
0: Really? Where are they sending him?
1: Oh, he was an awfully sweet
0: boy. Oh, wait
1: boy.
0: For that jazzy joke. Don't run into that. Where are they sending it? Go
1: well,
0: now.
1: Well, he was an awfully sweet boy. After we finished boxing the compass, I told you.
0: I know.
1: After
0: it's we good, finished boying the boxing,
1: boxing
0: all right,
1: the compass.
0: Too. If he gets stuck, throw it in there anyway. It's all right.
1: He took me up to show me the moon.
0: He took you up to show you the moon, huh? Mm-hmm. Forward?
1: Well, you know these Navy men.
0: I should never expect a straight line from a figure like that.
2: Hiya, gang. What's the latest scuttlebutt?
0: Well, here's Skinny Ennis. How about you, Skinny boy? How you feel? You got your bones squared away? Say, are you just visiting Skinner, or has this ship got a skeleton crew?
1: Exciting broadcasting from a battleship?
2: Sure is, Francis. In commemoration of this visit, I had half of the South Dakota tattooed on my chest.
1: Only half? What happened, Skinny? Did the man run out of ink?
0: No, Francis. Skinny ran out of chest. And now, ladies and gentlemen, it gives me a real thrill to present one of the many great heroes of the Third Fleet, an outstanding flyer whose courage and daring as an air group commander won in the Navy Cross, Distinguished Flying Cross, Legion of Merit, and the Congressional Medal of Honor, the Navy's leading ace, Commander Dave McCampbell.

0: You'll be getting out soon, huh?
1: No, Bob, I'm in the regular Navy. It's my career just like radio is your career.
0: Uh-huh.
1: I was schooled and prepared for this war, just like you prepare all week long for your Tuesday night program. That's your war.
0: My radio program, war?
2: You're kidding. I got these scars in vaudeville. Say,
0: tell me, Commander McCampbell, where do you hail from?
1: Well, Bob, I was raised in Florida.
2: Really? And how old were you when you came to the United States? It was different, but the Chamber of Commerce got to me.
1: Bob, you've been in Florida. Tell me, what's the difference between a Florida girl and a California girl?
2: Well, when you squeeze a Florida girl, orange juice comes out of her ears.
1: And what happens when you squeeze a California girl?
2: A lawyer comes out from behind the sofa and sues you for breach of promise. Have to hurry with that, boy.
1: Well, I like Florida, Bob. In fact, I took my training at Pensacola, became a carrier pilot, then a landing signal officer.
2: Mm-hmm.
1: Sweating in those planes was no sense either. And those new fighter planes, they take a lot of handling.
2: Well, I always thought it was easy riding around the sky in one of those things.
1: Do you know anyone who flies, Bob?
2: Well, I have a nodding acquaintance with W.C. Fields. I nod, then he nods, and I pick him up again.
0: Say, but tell me, David, now that the war is over, what do you plan to do?
1: I don't know exactly. I'm afraid I'm just about through combat flying.
2: Through flying. Have you met Francis Langford yet, huh?
3: Gee, Commander, did I hear you say you were from Florida?
1: That's right, Francis.
3: So you're a Florida cracker?
1: Yep, I'm a Florida cracker.
3: Gee, I love crackers.
1: I go for crackers myself.
2: Can a crumb get in here edgewise?
1: I'm from West Palm Beach, Florida, Francis.
3: Really? I'm from Lakeland, Florida. We're neighbors.
1: Neighbors? Well, honey child, I'm coming over to bar a little sugar.
2: Yeah. Wait, I'll get my rassin' fucking hat and go with you.
0: You know, Francis, I think you ought to keep your eye on this guy.
3: Oh, why, Bob? Can't you see he's got the good conduct ribbon on?
2: Yeah, but he's wearing it a half mask.
1: Francis, can we go somewhere where we could be alone?
3: Well, we are now, practically.
1: How about letting me, say, show you around the ship?
2: Now, listen, Dave, I can show Francis around. I know all about everything in this ship. Watch, Francis, I'll demonstrate the controls on this turret.
1: Careful, Bob. Those guns are loaded.
2: Oh, I know what I'm doing. I'll just wheel them around.
3: Watch out, Bob. You're aiming at the top of the mark.
2: I know what I'm doing, Francis. Well, the top of the mark looks good in the bottom, too.
0: Thank you, Commander David Campbell. Thank you very much. Thank you, boy. Here's a request number right here. Jerry Colonna.
4: Was a little lad on my daddy's knee. He'd always ask me what I'd like to be. I want

0: That too, David, right there. Wasn't that a swell thing,
1: Thank
0: huh?
1: you, Bob.
0: That's all right.
1: Too.
0: You can tell he's in the South, can't you, huh? Nobody's going to rush him ever. Looks like he's waiting around the oven for the corn pone or something.
1: Well, I'm happy to be here, Bob.
0: Well, I'm glad to have you, and I'm sure these fellas are, too.
1: Do you really think so, Bob?
0: Sure, after all, it's quite a novelty for them to sit and watch a commander work. But I guess...

0: Say, look, there's the SS Kelowna now. I'll signal it.
1: Ahoy!
2: Ahoy!
1: Ahoy!
2: Ahoy!
1: Ahoy!
2: Not much of an ad-libber, is he?
1: Kelowna, this is ridiculous. Where's your bosun's mate?
2: Home with the bosun's kid. Excuse me now, my men are out at sea and I have to get the message to them by signals. I'm going topside to Wag Wag.
0: Kelowna, you mean Wig Wag.
2: Wag Wag.
0: Wig Wag.
2: Wag Wag.
0: Wig Wag.
2: Listen, it's my tail and I'll do what I want with it.

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Musta yatta yatta yatta yatta talk, talk, talk. 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If you yakka, yakka, yakka, yakka, yakka,

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0: Well, Bob, here we are, a couple of sailors back on good old U.S. soil. You gonna kiss the ground?
1: No, I ain't gonna waste my pucker on anything, Em. Not essential. Let's call up some local 4-0s, huh? There's a phone booth. Someone's in it, though. I'll squeeze in. Oops. Pardon me, sailor. Oops, and pardon me, ma'am. Operator, give me Dunbar, 0656.
2: Hello.
1: Hello, Maisie. This is Bob Hope. I gotta see you.
2: But I'm married now and have 5 children.
1: Yeah, that's what I gotta see you about. I need the points. Well, I'll find my next number. Hello. Hello. Am I nervous? Hello. This luscious lips? Say your honey boy is home and he just can't wait to see you.
0: Oh, Bob, you're getting my face all wet.
1: Gonna get out of here and find another booth. I'll call my ritzy Knob Hill number. Hello, operator. Will you give me simply 2222?
0: Gee, Bob, she lives on Knob Hill. She must be a debutante.
1: Yeah, I bet she's got a butler and everything. Hello, is that you, Rosebud Lips? Here's a big kiss for you.
3: Thank you, sir. Now, whom did you wish to speak to?
2: I'll take a dive. Hello.
1: Oh, hello. Is this the Snob of the Knob?
2: Yes. Is this the deadbeat of the fleet?
1: Look, this is one of those handsome sailors just home from the war. How about you and me getting squared away, baby, and we'll drop anchors together tonight?
2: Well, you sound rather cute. Maybe I could squeeze you in.
1: Never mind that. Just get me in. I'll do the squeezing.
2: Too, but I've got a date with a soldier tonight. Goodbye.
1: She's got a date with a soldier. How do you like that? They'll be going out with civilians next. She can't do this to me. I'll go up there. Hey, taxi! Taxi! Taxi!
4: I'm in.
1: Safety cab, sir? Hello, now. Will you take me to the Mog Mog Apartments on Knob Hill? It's a lovely little rest island in the South Pacific. I want to go up there right away.
5: I'll just bet we're going to see a little girlsy woolsy.
1: How can you tell?
5: By the way, you're droolsy woolsy.
6: Well, hop in, Hope. What do you want, the 50-cent ride or the dollar ride?
1: What's the difference?
6: For the dollar ride, I put the wheels on.
1: Professor, whenever I look at you, I can only think of a nice, quiet, padded cell in the booby hatch.
6: I know how it is, Hope. I've been homesick myself.
1: Where we turn. This is the corner.
6: Well, I'll put my hand out. Long fingernail.
1: Professor, you just became eligible for the rating of imbecile, third class.
6: Thanks, Ensign.
1: Well, stop, Colonna. Here's the house. You wait here while I go knock.
7: Yes?
1: Oh, hi, Bob. I'm Robert Hope. Shake hands.
7: Beg pardon, sir. I am the footman.
1: Okay, let's shake feet.
2: Who is it, Jive?
1: Oh, hiya, honey.
2: Cool, you better leave. My date will be here any minute.
1: Your date?
0: What kind of stuff is that?
7: Announcing the Don Juan of the Presidio. The world's greatest lover. The man who drives women mad.
2: Hello.
1: Who are you? Or is that an embarrassing question?
8: Now, I'm a general, a current, a mate, a cat, a loot, a lulu, a sergeant, short, a secure court, a secure, a private bad pack.
1: Well. Well, what do you want, brother?
8: Well, I came here to pick up my, France, is your daughter in, Mrs. Langford?
2: Is a San Francisco socialite.
1: Oh, I don't believe you're in society at all, Sack. Tell me, how'd you ever get up here on Knob Hill?
8: Well, you see, I was born in my family are a very old settler. I own the whole town. I was left here by a high tide.
1: Well, I want to tell you, Sack, you sure talk funny.
8: Oh, yes, it's awful. You know, yesterday I started vibrating like this while I was kissing a girl.
1: You started vibrating like that while you were kissing her? What happened?
8: Oh, she was horrified. She was very she was mortified. She loved it.
0: Well, what do you see in Frances anyway, Sax?
8: Oh, well, you see, if she has such beautiful... Well, her hair, her big blue ruby lily. Are you kidding?
6: Say, Hope, my taxi cab is still waiting. Are you coming down with your girl, or shall I get one and come up?
2: Hello, Professor. This is Private Sadsack.
4: Hello.
6: Yeah, the city this size and no dog catcher.
0: Come on, take us all down to the dock, Kelowna. We'll go back to the South Dakota for dinner.
6: Okay, hop in.
0: Okay, Kelowna, stop. We're here.
6: Oh, Hope, don't be silly. I'll take you right up on the deck.
0: Kelowna, the South Dakota, 3 miles out of sea.
6: So what, Hope? I get high-power gas in my cab. We'll just hop across. Here we go.

0: Nobody would have believed it anyway.
1: Well, that's all for the Bob Hope Show. And now in the brief time remaining, let's go over to Sweet's Ballroom in Oakland, California, for the Jump King of Swing, Lionel Hampton and his orchestra.

Mercedes Ballad. Yes, folks, that was right in the groove. Lionel Hampton and a very fine arrangement of All On. And now here's the newest member of the Hampton organization, Alice Lindsay, with Lionel Hampton playing, and her tears flowed like wine.

restaurant, about to order.

0: Thank you, Alice Lindsay. And now, friends, here's a fine, snappy arrangement for the very snappy gal down in Washington to sing, There'll Be a Jubilee.
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1: The Kraft Music Hall with Bing Crosby, John Scott Trotter and his orchestra, Marilyn Maxwell, the Music Maids and Men, Yuki, the Charioteers, and Bing's two visitors for this evening, Tommy and Jimmy Dorsey. And here's Bing Crosby.

0: That's the old craft music hall, friends, bound around the world to wherever our soldiers are stationed. I say soldiers because the Army isn't overlooking a bet. Spread the news to you men that plenty of soldiers are wanted and are eligible to volunteer as paratroopers. It's the chance that a lot of you have been waiting for to get that rugged paratrooper training, to wear the famous boots and wings of the paratrooper, and to sign for that extra $50 a month. It's a chance to join the outfit that hits the enemy first, where it hurts him the most.
1: Psst, psst. Hey, Bing, can I interrupt?
0: Psst, anybody but me.
1: Look, you gotta listen to me, Bing. Hmm? There's a guy outside who wants to beat me up.
0: All right, Yuki, I'll go right out.
1: To fight him?
0: To get in line.
2: What did you do to provoke this man, Yuki?
1: Nothing, absolutely nothing. He did all the talking. All I said was, I'd like to see you do it.
2: Well, you know, some people resent remarks like that.
1: Yeah, well, Mr. Trotter, would you come out with me and help me fight?
3: I have a rule, Yuki. I never fight anybody unless he's my own size.
0: He's a non-combatant.
1: Well, somebody's got to do something. I can't fight this guy tonight.
0: Why not?
1: I got a date at the blood bank tomorrow.
0: To put in or take out?
4: Well, gee, I'd love to help you, Yuki, but I can't put up any kind of a fight.
1: Yeah? What are you doing later?
4: Tell you what, Yuki, I'll hold your hand and walk out with you. We'll pretend you're my little boy.
5: Hi, Yuki, ask your ma if your pa's working tonight.
1: Okay, kid me.
5: I'm not.
1: Ridicule me. You know what's going to happen to me, don't you?
0: That guy's going to catch you sneaking out the side door.
1: Me, Yuki? Sneak out the side door?
0: Yeah.
1: That'll be cowardly. That would make people think I'm afraid. That'll be a blot on my record.
0: What are you going to do?
1: Where's the back door?
0: While Yuki cuts himself an exit, La Maxwell and friend touch you with a ballad called Together. Leave us touch it lightly, Max.

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Thank you, boys. Leave us for a moment now. Turn our backs on a grim world. Turn back our memories to around 1927 when there was peace in the world. And even the Dorsey brothers were playing together. Those were halcyon days when the Horn of Plenty was Tommy Dorsey's trombone and Jimmy Dorsey's saxophone. Radio fans tuned in to hear the Dorsey Brothers Orchestra theme, themselves onto the ether with

0: Ah, yes, yes, those were good old days. The good old Dorsey Brothers Orchestra. You remember, Jimmy, when we made those records together?
1: I sure do, Bing. My saxophone, Tommy's trombone, and your singing.
0: Just what was it that caused you guys to split up, Tommy?
2: Your singing.
0: Well, whatever it was that brought about the breach, Jimmy formed his own fine band. And as Jay, opera steers Dorsey, started off with me right here in the old Kraft Music Hall. Tommy did a little better.
1: Yes.
0: Becoming
1: yes.
0: that sentimental gentleman of swing. Tonight, they're making their first appearance together anywhere. That is, this early in the evening. And having gotten them to knock their old theme music, it ought to be a cinch to get them back on the brotherly main line. What do you say, Tommy?
2: Well, ask Jimmy what he thinks, Bing.
0: What do you think, Jimmy?
1: Ask Tommy why he hasn't been over to catch me at the Palladium.
0: Jimmy wants to know why you haven't been over to catch him at the Palladium.
2: Tell him I haven't had the time.
0: Kid says he hasn't had time.
1: Ask him why he doesn't come over tonight.
0: Why don't you eliminate the middleman, you two boys? Be a better idea.
1: I'm willing.
2: So am I. Let's shake. Hiya, Jimmy, old boy.
1: Hiya, Tommy, old scout.
2: Well, on the request, I'm coming over tonight to catch your band. Reserve a ringside table to leave passes for a party of 14.
1: Bing. Tell him he'll have to pay.
0: Kid says you'll have to get something out, Thomas.
3: Ah, Crosby, the great arbitrator. Fine thing. No. Say, Tommy, with your brother Jimmy playing a sax, how come you chose a trombone?
2: I had a longer reach.
4: Which one of you men first learned to swing?
1: Tommy. But I learned to duck.
4: Why can't you boys be nice to each other?
1: We were until success ruined Tommy.
4: Did it?
1: His hat got too big for his trombone.
2: Look, you're jealous.
1: Why should I be jealous?
2: I can play the trombone.
1: Who wants to play the trombone?
2: Look, I'm known as the sentimental gentleman of swing.
1: Who wants to be known as that sentimental gentleman of swing?
2: Sinatra used to sing for me. I lost Sinatra.
1: Who wants to lose Sinatra?
2: Look, let's keep Crosby out of this.
0: That's the way it goes, right, George? And the guy who's trying to stop the beef always gets tagged. Did you ever notice? Me and my big, fat memories.
2: Well, if it's memories you want, Bing, I remember our first band, the Scranton Sirens. Played the nightshirt circuit.
0: What's the nightshirt circuit?
2: On one night, off in the morning.
1: But we had ambition. We wanted to build the Dorsey Brothers Orchestra just like the Lombardo Brothers built theirs.
0: But it didn't work. You ran out of bookings, huh?
1: No, we ran out of brothers.
4: It must have been awful around your house when you two boys were learning to play the sax and the trombone.
1: Worse than that, we both started out playing the trumpet.
2: I can still play the trumpet.
1: Me too.
4: Well, who plays the trumpet the best?
1: Harry James.
0: You let him get ahead. Why don't you join James's band and learn a few riffs?
2: No, Bing. If I ever join the band, there's only one outfit I'd like to be with.
0: Which one?
2: Phyllis Spitalny.
0: I'm joining Ina Ray Hutton.
4: I want to hear more about your boyhood days, Jimmy.
1: Tommy'll just talk like he's a musician.
4: Well, isn't he?
1: Just a front for his band. Ask John Scott Trotter.
2: What does he know about it?
1: Biggest front in the business.
5: 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Are you two really brothers?
1: Are you really two brothers?
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0: ringside, this fight? Ringside, step right down front, Yuki. In this corner, we have Jimmy Dorsey, and in the other corner, Tommy Dorsey.
6: Hiya, T.D.
2: Hiya, D.T.
6: Look, don't be that way. I'm one of your fans. I've even noticed that when you play a trombone, a fine spray comes out.
2: Can't help it, Yuki. It's a Republican horn.
6: What's that got to do with the spray?
2: Dewey.
0: You getting on you, Yuki? Well, we have here the skeleton of the slip horn, I guess.
2: Yeah, Bing, and they love me out at MGM. They even took out insurance on me. Hmm? They got my lips insured.
1: Has Paramount got your voice insured, Bing?
0: Oh, yes, Jimmy, and for a pretty penny.
4: A pretty penny? How much is that?
0: Well, some of these new pennies look like dimes.
4: Well, I'm in pictures. What do you think I should have insured?
0: Get full coverage.
4: We're not getting anywhere getting these two boys to make up, Bing.
0: That's progressing. You got any solution, Max?
4: Well, after every fight I have, I kiss and make up.
0: Knock that chip off my shoulder.
3: No more chips, mister. Let's bring a little harmony back to the hall. You know, I think we could do it if you three got together the way you did when you used to make records.
0: We try it, Ken. Shall we knock something lightly, men? Jimmy, you get the sax, and Tommy, get the slush pump. I shall work on the cymbal.

I've been through. I prayed each night for someone. 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No one does those love scenes.

0: marches back. 1928, Herbert Hoover is elected president of these United States, and a conclave of European statesmen calls peace world's first problem. 1928, women's skirts reach well above the knee, and speakeasies are crowded by a paper prosperity. 1928, and in many a young girl's parlor, thinking young men can be heard saying,
1: I love you, darling. Love you with a mad, burning flame that is as intense as it is pure. Come, let me hold you in my arms. Let me smother you with kisses.
2: Harry.
1: What?
2: Stop reading that book. There are better things to do on a soft summer evening like this than to read out loud to each other.
1: You're knocking education, huh? Yeah. What's better to do, for instance?
2: Well, we could... Well, remember some of the games we used to play when we were kids?
1: Like post office?
2: Uh-huh.
1: It's no fun with just two people.
2: Well, let's do something besides read out loud to each other.
1: Say, would you really like me to surprise you?
2: You surprise me all the time, Harry.
1: Oh, this is a big surprise. Turn out the light.
2: This one?
1: Yep. Now get that little one. I want it completely dark in here.
2: It's darker than usual this evening because the street light's broken. Usually shines in...
1: Oh, this is wonderful. Now sit here next to me.
2: Here I am. Now, what's the surprise?
1: Look, I got a watch with a radium dial.
2: Now maybe you'll begin to know what time it is.
1: Dig-a-dig-a-doo, dig-a-doo-doo.
2: Oh, Harry, that again.
1: What's the matter? Don't you like sentimental songs?
2: Well, that's just it. I do. Songs like, you tell me your dream, I'll tell you mine.
1: Well, how about climb upon my knee, sonny boy,
2: No, that's
1: a fine thing. That's pure sentiment.
2: Oh, I mean sentimental like... Oh, give me a June night, the moonlight and you.
1: Oh, well, why didn't you let me know what was on your mind? Get a load of this.

0: With us, from I'll Get By, we turn to our friend with some helpful suggestions on getting by these days. Speak, friend.
1: You know, it's certainly a break for the ration point budget when you can have a tempting, satisfying main dish to serve four people at a couple of meals and spend just a single ration point. 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

That's all for this Thursday in the Old Craft Music Hall, friends. Next Thursday, the same time, the same group, with the addition of the man who gave such an outstanding performance in the picture as Private Mulvihill in the picture See Here, Private Hargrove. I'm speaking of none other than Mr. Keenan Wynn. So between now and then, better have another look at your budget. Better figure where you can do some cutting, because the fifth war loan has yet to be met. We have to meet it. It's not much credit to us, is it? Our loved ones are meeting fire and cold steel. And we can't even meet a loan that pays off $4 for every three. There are just 2 days more to put across that loan. Get on it. Don't let somebody else pay for your membership in the human race. Good night.

0: Tune in to Kraft Music Hall next Thursday at this same time to hear Bing Crosby, John Scott Trotter and his orchestra, the Music Maids and Men, Yuki, the Charioteers, and our special guest for the evening, Keenan Wynn. Marilyn Maxwell appeared through the courtesy of Metro-Goldwyn-Mayer, the producers of the Technicolor musical Bathing Beauty. Tommy Dorsey may be heard on the all-time hit parade.
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5: Well, now it's time to call another contestant in our first ever Radio Spot the Ball competition. We're calling Mrs. Davina Wrench of Edgbaston. Are you there, Mrs. Wrench?
6: Yes, I live here.
5: Well, tell me, can you spot the ball?
6: Well, it's rather difficult in this light, but I think it's near Charlie George. But I'm too well brought up to tell you where. I make everybody at work laugh a lot.
5: I'm sure you do, Davina, and I'm sure you make them laugh a lot as well.
6: Oh, stop it, Pete.
5: Gladly. Well, Davina, you didn't spot the ball, silly cow.
6: Pardon?
5: Tell us now. Tell us now who you would like to dedicate any messages to.
6: Oh, tell. Well, I'd like to say hello to Michael, the most wonderful husband in the world.
5: How long have you been married?
6: Oh, he's not my husband, but I'd rather not go into that. I'd like to send love to the twins, Eamon and Tracy. They're 18 and 21. That was quite a confinement.
5: Well, it's been great talking to you, Davina.
6: Elsie and Dora at the stocking shop.
5: Pardon?
6: The stocking shop.
5: Oh, well, all the best, Davina.
6: All the lads at the Randy Ballpoint.
5: What?
6: That's a disco. Ernie, Jeff, Vernon.
7: Your Majesties, hi, Your Royal Highnesses, Your Excellencies, Your Grace, my Lord Mayor, my Lords, our ladies and gentlemen. The building is on fire.
5: Hey, there's no fire. Why you say that?
7: I can't stand crowds.
8: And now over to Gardener's Question Time.
9: Well, here's the first question for one of our gardeners. Percy Chooker, what were you doing in the garden? What were you doing in the garden last night?
10: Well, I'm having a bit of trouble with one of my borders.
9: What's that?
10: She's a bit ticklish.
9: Thank you, Percy. Now, here's a question for you, Bill. You went to look at the garden of Mr. Snood of Stroud. He was having trouble getting things to grow.
8: Yes, and he'll continue to do so until he does something about the surface of his garden.
9: Why?
8: It's concrete.
5: Stranger than truth. Did you know that the Runguli tribe in the Congo Basin had the most unique mating ritual ever witnessed?
9: The men would go into the jungle and stand on one leg for 36 hours. They would then return to their huts. The women would then enter the jungle and each would climb a tree. The tribe is now totally extinct.
5: Is it any wonder?
8: Took the wife to a very chic restaurant last night. Very trendy. French cuisine.
9: What was the food like?
8: No idea. Just went to get her a job as a dishwasher.
9: What happened to the job she had at that club?
8: Oh, they got another bouncer.
9: Oh.
5: Yeah, if I was married, I'd be too proud to let my wife go out to work. I'd make her take in washing.
9: In her spare time, my wife does itchings.
8: You mean etchings?
9: No, fellas come round and she scratches their backs.
5: Oh. I know a girl who's very good with her hands.
8: I don't think we want to.
5: No, seriously. This friend of mine had this persistent clicking in his neck, and she put one hand in the small of his back and the other on his elbow and slammed him on the couch three times.
9: What happened?
5: The clicking completely stopped. He couldn't walk for a year, but the clicking...
8: You're a moron.
5: Oh, good. That means I can marry more than one wife.
9: No, that's a Mormon.
8: No, that's that American lady who sings very loud.
5: No, that's Merman.
9: No. That's what you can't worship as well as God.
8: No, that's Mammon.
5: No, that was Al Jolson's big hit.
9: No, that was Swanee.
5: Oh, I knew it sounded like moron.
9: Any listeners who did not understand that last exchange, you're not alone.
6: Mum and Dad up, John. Auntie Kate and her bad leg. All friends at the pregnant stag.
9: Meanwhile, on a lily pad, two frogs are talking.
11: Wait. You're late.
10: Wait. Got stuck in somebody's throat.
11: Wait. While we're here, let's have a game of leap person.
10: Wait. Can't. Got to fly.
11: Where?
10: On the end of me tongue. Wait.
8: Home hints for the handyman. Just for you, Edith Fawcett, my darling.
9: How to make a toilet flush. Tell it a very rude...

0: Mama.
1: Wasn't that Michael Parkinson's operation?
2: No. A poem dedicated to Vasco da Gama. An explorer named Vasco da Gama met a beautiful African charmer. She was dressed, with great taste, in some beads round her waist. He said, wait, I'll come back when I'm calmer.
1: I think it would have been funnier to do a poem about Michael Parkinson's operation. Hello? Oh, Michael Parkinson.
3: No, Vasco da Gama. I got my own show now. You want to watch on Saturday? I got Chris Columbus and Raquel Welsh.
1: Oh, is she an explorer?
3: Tell you Sunday.
4: And I put it to you that, given your support, I can present a completely different picture by the end of the year.
2: That was Mrs. Thatcher talking to a brassiere manufacturer. And now, for the rest of the news, over to a man with an irritating sniff.
5: Good evening. The Board of Trade announced export figures for last year.
2: Oh, I can't stand that. Over to a man with a cough.
1: At a political rally in Buenos Aires today.
2: Oh, dear. Hermes Niblick.
5: Good evening.
2: Oh, my God. Good night.
1: And now, ladies and gentlemen.
2: What's the matter?
1: The joke machine's broken down. What are we going to do now?
5: Try cranking the machine by hand.
1: Oh, that's done some good. Something's fallen out. Looks like a little oil slick. Oh, no, it's Dennis, just back from the hairdresser's.
6: Hi, fans. Dennis is a girl's best trend king here. Like the hair? I'm into the 50s, you know.
5: And you look it.
6: Quiet, poor person, or I'll pinch your licorice all sorts.
5: He's working well tonight.
6: No, I've had the Tony Curtis cut.
1: Is that the same as Michael Parkinson's?
6: No, it isn't. See, I mean, I've got all the gear on, you know, like the drain pipes.
5: Very smart.
6: Only trouble is they clank a bit when I walk. Listen.
2: Dennis, could you keep that up for a while?
6: Why?
2: It's so much more musical than what you do at the piano.
6: That's what you say.
2: Yes?
6: That's what everybody else says as well. Still, it's a living. Here goes.
1: Dennis, why are you sucking the piano?
6: I brought my mouth organ music by mistake. Here we go.
1: She runs the little buffet inside the kitchen hall, and as I watch her slosh around,

0: Hermes and Daphne, the Stargazers, Adolf Hilter, Dr. Warris, and thank you for the ointment, everyone at the Bilious Ferret, Mandy Rice Davies.
1: Yes, it's time for There Goes That Belch Again. And here's your chairman, Steve Rachel.
2: Good evening. Good evening. Well, our panel tonight consists of Lady Bill Fraser.
3: Hello.
2: Playwright and holiday camp, Harold Pontin.
1: Good night.
2: And a man who followed me from Leicester Square, Gents.
4: Give us a kiss.
2: Well, now, now, panel, we're going to play you three songs, each of which the singers belch, but only one of them is genuine. Can you tell me which it is? Listen closely. Here's number one. Number two. Come. And lastly, number three.
5: It's been a hard day. I've been working like a...
2: Well, there you are, panel. Lady Bill, do you want to go first?
3: No, I went before we came in.
2: Oh, Harold?
1: Good night.
2: Give
4: us a...
2: And you win your prize, a night out on the town with a Salvation Army major. Well, that's all we've got time for, so until we meet again, it's...
6: For the memory.
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7: Here's a flash from our motoring unit. A heavy pile-up of traffic between Wivenhoe and Nutley today has been explained by the fact that there's no road there. A police spokesman said, it's my mother's birthday today, and fell off his motorbike. And now, over to our political correspondent.
8: The Prime Minister visited Cardiff City Football Club today and cheered heartily for 90 minutes, waving a blue and white scarf. The director said later, it was rather embarrassing as the team were playing away at Newcastle. Hello, Cheeky's Postbag. We'd like to thank you all for the letters you send us every week. Even the man in Harlow wrote and said he couldn't send us a lettuce, but here was a parsnip.
1: Dear John Junkin, why don't you give up comedy and stick to straight acting? Yours, Tim Brooke Taylor and Barry Cryer.
2: Oh, yes. Dear Hello, Cheeky, please could you help me? Come to think of it, if I'm writing to you, I must be beyond help. P.S. Please find enclosed one pistol shot. P.P.S. Damn, I missed.
8: Oh, here's one. Dear Hello Cheeky sound effects lady, I love your... And I'm mad about your... And I think you've got the loveliest... In the business. Any chance of getting together for a... Failing that, I suppose a... Is out of the question. Yours...
9: Ben. Leroy Brown.
8: Lieutenant Colonel retired.
2: Hello?
7: Hello. Captain Lovett Knightley, Arming Catering Corps deserted here. Just heard you mention Lieutenant Colonel...
9: Ben, Leroy Brown.
7: Wondered if he was the fellow I served in Borneo with. Had a shrunken head.
2: A lot of people had those.
7: This was his own.
2: Oh.
7: Got a bit fruity, apparently, with the witch doctor's wife. Often wonder why it was head they shrunk.
2: Get off.
0: The Dennis King trio, poor things... Alistair MacLean, the Pope, Lieutenant Colonel...
9: Ben, Leroy Brown.
0: The lady who got ptomaine poisoning from my meatloaf, Felix Bowness...
1: Hello?
3: Hello, carry on.
1: Excuse me, who are you?
3: Lieutenant Colonel...
9: Ben, Leroy Brown.
3: Just come to look round. Yes, think we'll have the mess tent over there. The latrines where those musicians are seem suitable. Officers, the mess here.
1: Excuse me, what are you doing?
3: I'm organising things for the manoeuvres.
1: Can't hold manoeuvres in here.
3: This is Salisbury Plain, isn't it?
1: No.
3: Oh, damn, I've been driving down the crease in the map again. what is this place, then?
1: This is a BBC radio
3: studio. Oh, my God. Stop the tanks! Sorry, we seem to have squashed your pianist.
1: No, it's all right. He was always that size.
10: That does it! All these cheap jibes about my height. I'm getting a complex. I'm going to see a psychiatrist.
11: Come in.
10: Doctor, I'm Dennis King. I want you to help me.
1: Certainly. Lie down on this ironing board.
10: Why?
1: Your trousers need pressing. So, do you begin? What is the problem?
10: I work for the BBC.
1: Don't think I can cure that.
10: No, I'm a musician.
1: Tell me, in your band, do you have any big blonde ladies in side boots ripping people? No. Just asking. Go on.
10: Well, I've got no talent. I can't act. I can't sing. I can't dance.
1: Why don't you give up show business?
10: I can't. I'm a star.
1: You're an idiot.
10: No.
1: Are you sure? You look like an idiot.
10: Really, Doctor?
1: Honest, believe me. I should know what an idiot looks like. All I get in here all day is idiots. Every day I sit here. Who comes to visit me? Nice people? No. Idiots, madmen, lunatics. Driving me mad, I tell you. All I want to do is go home, put on my frock, watch television. Just sit here, talk to these idiots. Next.
4: Doctor, I'm in television.
1: I think I've seen you. Don't tell me. Zebedee from Tomorrow's World.
4: No.
1: But I'm close, eh? I'm close.
4: Yes, you are, rather. Could you move away a bit? It's that curry toothpaste.
1: Oh. What is your problem?
4: I think I'm a table lamp.
1: What's wrong with that?
4: Women keep turning me on.
1: Oh. You must keep saying to yourself, I am not a table lamp, I am not a table lamp.
4: I am not a table lamp, I am not a table lamp.
1: No, you're an idiot. Next!
11: Doctor, I keep thinking I'm a baker.
1: What's wrong with that?
11: Hilda Baker.
1: You're an idiot. Next. Gott in Himmel, the rush hour has started. Pass right down the couch, please. How many of you are out there?
12: Hello.
1: That does it.
2: Here. Why has he thrown himself into that copy of the Mona Lisa?
1: Because it was there. What are you smiling at, Mona, you idiot? The state the world is in is nothing to smile about. You're an idiot, you hear? An idiot!
8: And now, a 3.5-second theatre presentation.
2: Jumbo's broken his cage again.
8: That was the glass menagerie. Stranger than truth. Helliwell Bellybutton of Bury St. Edmunds sleeps every night on a bed with 76 nails in it. He is in perfect physical condition, apart from 76 little holes in his back.
2: I studied yogurt, you know.
1: Don't you mean...
2: No. Used to stand on my head in a bowl of sour milk and stuff raspberries up my nose.
1: I saw one of those mystics once, held his breath for an hour and a half.
4: How did he do that?
1: I don't know. He died before he could tell us.
2: Ladies and gentlemen, Dennis King has written a musical based on the life of Ethelred the Unready, entitled I'll Be With You in a Minute. This next song is sung by the heroine as she goes up on a forklift truck and hits her head on a lamp. Thank you.

0: Here, I've fixed the machine.
1: Oh, good.
0: Yeah, there was a meanwhile jammed in it. Here it is.
2: Meanwhile? Meanwhile, in Alan Ball's dining room, just next to the gravy...
3: Alan, when I say pass the salt, will you stop kicking it across the table?
4: Sorry, love.

0: Had we but world enough and time, this coyness, lady, were no crime. But as I'm a bit pushed, get him off!
1: And the judges are holding up their cards again, and it's 8, 7.5, 7, and hello, sailor. Get that man out of here!
2: And now, here is a man from Putney who charms warts.
1: Hello, little wart. What's a pretty little wart like you doing in a place like this? Who's taking you home tonight, little wart?
2: Oh, get off.
1: Save the last wart for me.
0: Hello Cheeky is proud to announce an exclusive. Prior to its publication by Porno Press, Frinton, we present extracts from the memoirs of the World War I hero and chicken molester, Lieutenant Colonel... Retired.
1: Read to us by the author himself in a posh voice, we present All Quiet on the Y Fronts.
3: In 1914, as the war clouds were gathering over Europe, the war minister phoned me.
4: Hello. The war clouds are gathering over Europe, you know.
3: I immediately packed my belongings in my old kit bag and smiled, smiled, smiled. I hadn't got a lucifer to lighten my fag, so I smiled, boys. That's the style. I always say, what's the use of worrying? It never is worthwhile, so... keep right on till the end of the... Stop doing that, Daddy. I'm going, I tell you, I'm going.
5: Aldershot Barracks on a cold, grey morning, December 1914.
6: Right, Sonny Jim, you want to survive in this man's army, you've got to be hard and ruthless and have a killer instinct.
7: Well, I'll try, Bubbles.
6: Oh, God. Still, I suppose you'll come in handy for regimental dances. Now, secret is... grasp the weapon firmly, grit your teeth, give a savage cry, plunge, withdraw like this. Ee-haw! Ee-haw! There, now you try.
8: Ee-haw! Ee-haw!
6: Yeah, see? It's easy to cope with army food once you've got the hang of it.
3: Things were pretty tough at Aldershot, or so they tell me. I wasn't there. All too soon, our brave boys in brown...
7: It's not my colour.
3: Shut up. Darling. Our brave boys in brown were saying their farewells and marching up the gangplank at Southampton.
9: I'm not going up that gangplank, Sarge.
6: Don't make me.
1: Get up that gangplank or I'll have your guts for garters.
9: No, Sarge, no.
6: Get up that gangplank or I'll shoot you where you stand.
9: All right.
1: See what the lad means? No boat.
3: I myself said goodbye to my darling wife and family. Give a stiff upper lip, Madge.
10: All right, then, hey?
3: Goodbye, Edith. Goodbye, Jeremy. Goodbye, Cynthia and Sydney. Darling, I've been meaning to ask you, why are the twins black?
10: I think it's something they put in the water.
3: Oh. Well, I'm off now. Drive me to the station, Carruthers.
11: Okay, boss.
3: April 1915, the Gallipoli Peninsula.
9: How are you holding up, Sergeant Major?
6: Not too good, sir. Jerry's chucking everything he's got at us. I've already been hit by a pair of boots and a rupture appliance. It's that machine gun nest there, so they got us pinned down.
9: Well, I'll take this hand grenade and pistol and try and wipe them out. Toodlepip.
6: He's either a fool or the bravest man I ever met.
9: I say, you boss swine, I'm going to come over.
6: He was a fool.
3: It was hell. So they told me. I wasn't there at the time. However, during those dark days, I was comforted by letters from Madge.
10: Dear Leroy, the upper lip's gone a bit soft. I think it's something they're putting in the water. I'm trying to pick up the threads of a normal life without you. I decided to take up golf once more. I got Carruthers to drive me out to the course, and you'll be happy to hear I'm in the club again.
3: July 1916, the Somme.
9: How are things, Sergeant?
6: Not too good, sir. Living quarters are pretty cramped.
9: Really?
6: Yeah. Last week, Higgins got trench mouth and we had to billet four lads in it. But you're an inspiration to us all, sir. Standing there so tall and proud, sir, in all this mud, sir. I don't know how you can do it, sir.
9: Bit of a cheat, actually, Sergeant. I'm standing on my batman. However, I've got some good news for you. Gather round, men. Scroggins, don't do that. I know you haven't seen your wife for 2 years, but that's no excuse. Dancing with the cook. It's bad for morale. Anyway, bit of encouragement for you. After long discussions with the War Office, I've managed to get you a tank.
6: A tank, sir?
9: Yes. Listen.

0: face of war was changing. So they tell me. I wasn't there at the time. Then came that unforgettable Christmas day that has gone down in history.
1: Yes, Sarge. I couldn't believe my eyes.
2: Don't bother me now, lad. Scroggins' wife is divorcing him and she's citing the cook.
1: No, Sarge. Nobby Thunderblast suddenly said it was the season of goodwill and peace and started to walk towards the German trenches.
2: What happened?
1: Believe it or not, the Germans came out of their trenches and started playing football with him.
2: That's wonderful.
1: Not really. They're using him as the ball.
2: Wait a minute. That'll be HQ. Hello?
3: Sonny and Cher, Mrs. Penwiper, all at ICI, two of the Mills brothers, Private Scroggins and the cook, and I hope they'll be very happy.
2: Well, I'll tell you something, lad.
1: Sarge, Sarge!
2: It's no good, lad. I'm done for. That one had my name on it.
1: How do you mean, Sarge?
2: I forgot to tell you. My name's Sergeant Bullet.
0: Yes, there's no denying the war in France was pure hell. So they tell me. I wasn't there at the time.
4: Just a minute. Where were you all through the war?
0: I was at the Tockage in Aylesbury wearing a frock. Terrible coward, you know. Would you like to hear Big Spender? The minute you walk into the joint. Bye-bye, Cheeky. Bye-bye, Cheeky. Sing song. Sayonara, Cheeky.
5: That was Hello Cheeky.
0: With Tim Brooke, Tyler, Barry Carr and John Junkin.
5: Music by
0: the Dennis King Trio.
5: The script written by
0: John Junkin and Barry Carr.
5: And the programme produced
0: by Bob Oliver Rogers.
5: And you, it's Barry's round.
3: Oh, and finally, that nice young man who's going to come on in a minute and say, hello, Cheeky, we'll be back next week.
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1: Have we got any more saucepans? There's another leak started up in the hallway.
2: Now we're using them all. Oh, God, this one's full now.
1: Where's your pole?
2: Halfway up the stairs. Oh, that poxy motorway. It's shaking half the tiles off the roof.
1: Ah, don't go blaming the motorway. It's been falling to bits for years, this place has.
2: Yeah, well, it's worse now, isn't it? And if you ever allow them big 44 tonners on the road, mate, we've had it. You'll have to dig us out. That's if the fumes don't chuck us to death in the meantime. All the pollution around here is appalling. The whole ecology of Shepherd's Bush has gone right down a pan. There you are. There's a jumbo jet going over now.
1: No, it's not. It's a stretched DC-9.
2: I'll stretch the rotten pilot if I get hold of him. Hey, Throttle's back here on purpose. So wait till we get over our chimney pot, then what? All four engines. That's diabolical. Well, it didn't ought to be allowed. I'll bet I don't do it over Windsor Castle. Hello. Look at that. There's waves on the goldfish bowl.
1: We're lucky we don't live in Hounslow. They come in 1,000 feet lower there.
2: Well, if we lived in Hounslow, mate, I'd have 3 Barrage balloons in the yard.
1: Have you got that saucepan?
2: We haven't got any more saucepans. We're using them all. Take that kettle.
1: That's no good. It won't go down there.
2: Not down the spout. Take the lid off.
1: Yeah.
2: Oh, honestly. You get worse as you get older, you do. Well, go on then, hurry up. Our beds will be floating down the road in a minute. Oh, God, there's another leak starting up over me desk.
1: Put a goldfish bowl under it.
2: Here, look at him, swimming about. He's the only one enjoying this. You're enjoying this, aren't you, eh? You scaly little twit.
1: It's all right. I'll put the kettle under the leak. We'll wait till it's full up and then I'll make a cup of tea. Raindrops keep falling on me head. Raindrops are falling on me bonnet.
2: Oi.
1: Fair.
2: Oi. Oi. Do you mind? I'm not in the mood.
1: Sorry.
2: Oh, it's no good, Dad. I'm not putting up with this any longer. We've got to get out of this place.
1: Oh, there's no need to do that. There's nothing wrong that a little patching up won't put right.
2: Patching up? I've patched up everything in sight in this house. We've been patching up the patches for the past 25 years. No, we're fighting a losing battle, Dad. The best thing we're going to do is abandon this place. Let's flog it while it's still standing.
1: Flog it?
2: No, we can use it as a deposit on a new place. If we wait much longer, we'll have nothing. We'll own the freehold of 35 tons of hardcore.
1: Oh, I don't know, Errol. I don't think I'd like to move. I was born in this house. I've always thought I'd like to die here.
2: If you stay here, it'll be sooner than you expect. I'll be realistic, Dad. We've done everything that's possible to do with a place. It needs a major reconstruction.
1: Oh, it could still look nice if it was done up.
2: Well, perhaps it could, but we ain't got the bread. Well, if someone spent a few thousand on it, it might make something out of it. Modernise it. Yeah. Cobble courtyard. Bay trees in tubs. Wrought iron gates. Yellow door. Yes. Yeah, but let someone else have their aggravation, shall we? I mean, we're not far from the BBC here. Yeah? We could unload it onto some of them puffy producers up there. I mean, the jump of this place. Well, it's dead endy for them, isn't it?
1: Yeah, but where'd we go?
2: Anywhere, as long as it's away from this place. Somewhere quiet. In the suburbs. A nice select area. I've always wanted to live somewhere like that.
1: Yeah, we could afford it.
2: Yes, we could. Even in this state, it must be worth 4 or 5 grand. That's half the price of a new house.
1: It's a lot of money to lay out.
2: But we could get the rest on mortgage. Oh, just think of it, Dad. Imagine not having to go outside on a winter's night for a leak. Central heating, a bathroom, your own garden. You've always wanted your own garden. We could have a little gnome's pond. Yeah, and a row of concrete ducks walking across the lawn. Oh, what do you say, Dad? Oh, let's do it before we're too old.
1: Yeah. It's a big step, Harold. I don't know. I like it here. I like the noise. I like the traffic and the kids outside and the aeroplanes going over. You know people are alive. I don't like it too quiet.
2: Well, I do. I've got to get away from here. I want to be dry for once. I mean, if I stand in front of the fire, you can't see me for the steam coming out of my trousers. I want some comfort, Dad. I want to be able to open the window without the frame falling out. I want to be able to slam a door without ducking. I want to go to bed without me overcoat on. It's not too much to ask, is it?
1: No, of course it isn't.
2: The time has come to move on.
1: Oh, no, I'm too old to move on. You can't pull up your roots at my time of life.
2: Dad, I might as well lay it on the line. Either we go together, or I go on my own.
1: I knew it would come to this one day. Well, I suppose if you found someone nice with nice friendly neighbours, it mightn't be so bad. All right, then. If that's what you really want, I won't stand in your way.
2: Hey, at last, at last. Oh, look, you won't regret it, Dad. Oh, we should have done this years ago. I'll get in touch with the estate agents to see what they got on their books.
1: Hey, yeah.
2: What?
1: Where's the goldfish?
2: Eh?
1: The bowl. It's overflowing.
2: Oh, God. Charlie, where are you? Charlie, come on, Charlie. Antsex, Charlie. Who wants Antsex? You're looking at me, Ella, go on. And down, bang the notes.

0: time. This is a posh street, isn't it? Are you sure we're in the right place?
1: Of course we are.
0: Bit high class, isn't it?
1: Father, there is no point in moving into a new environ if it is just as crappy as the one we've moved out of. I think Barnes is a very nice area.
0: Blimey, look at all them cars down there.
2: Hey, that must be the ass. There, the one with the board outside.
0: Who's that dodgy-looking geezer standing outside it?
1: That's the estate agent. I arranged to meet him there.
0: Oh, it's a nosy street, isn't it? Everybody's looking at us.
1: Take a notice. We're just as good as they are. Hello there. Good morning.
3: Would you mind moving on? I'm expecting some clients at any moment.
1: You the estate agent?
3: Yes.
1: Well, that's us then.
3: Oh. How do you do? Charming horse you've got there. Nice legs.
1: Yeah. One at each corner.
3: Shall we inspect the property?
1: By all means. Hang on.
3: The property is empty at the moment.
0: Nice gardens, aren't they? Morning, missus. Lovely roses you've got there. If my horse does anything, you can have it.
1: Leave it out, will you? Come on, come on.
3: Here we are.
2: It's very nice. We'll take it.
0: Oh, blimey. What have we got inside the door? We haven't been over it yet.
2: Well, no need to. It's a lovely little place. It's just what we're after.
0: It's the first one we've looked at and we haven't looked at it yet.
2: Oh, all right, then.
3: Before we go any further, I presume my partner did make it quite clear what the asking price is. 9995.
0: In other words, 10,000.
3: Yes, I suppose it is, really. And that is the price range you were contemplating?
0: Well, Tom Jones here is. I think it's a waste of money. We've a lovely little place in Shepherd's Bush.
4: Now look, don't you start that again. You agreed to look round, so shut your face and start looking.
1: Yes, around about 10 was the area I was thinking of. Are the vendors prepared to negotiate on the asking price?
3: Well, of course, this is a very sought-after area. What sort of price were you thinking of?
0: 4,500.
4: Now look, let me conduct the business. Leave us alone. Walk round the garden.
0: I'm not a bloody teddy bear. And I'm not leaving you with him. He'll have your trousers down as soon as look at you.
3: Beg your pardon?
2: Oh, dear, dear, no offence. Oh, that is just a business expression. You see, having one's trousers taken down is a working-class euphemism for being turned over.
3: Turned over?
2: Taken for a steamer. Taken to the cleaners. Head by the short and curly.
3: If you are implying sharp practice, I really must protest. Alec and Ferris are a very old and reputable firm, established in 1942.
0: 1942? Why weren't you in the army?
2: Oh, God, he's off.
0: Spin, were you?
3: What?
0: While we was all fighting, you was over here making a packet, buying up cheap houses. While we were all moving out, you were all moving in.
3: I was wounded in North Africa, if it is any concern of yours. I spent a year in military hospital and was invalided out.
0: Well, that's all right. There's no need to boast about it. We all did our bit.
4: Look, Dad, one of these days, somebody's going to stick one right on you. And I do hope I'm there to see it.
1: I do apologise for this unwarranted attack upon your integrity. I can only put it down to a combination of senile decay and pig ignorance. I sincerely hope it will not prejudice our negotiations.
3: I quite understand. To return to your original question as regards the price, I must point out there are several people after the property, all willing to pay the full price.
0: What a load of old codswallop. They all say that.
3: If the house is beyond your means, I see no point
1: in... It is not beyond our means. We have adequate conkers. we'd like to know just a little bit more about it.
3: Well, the house was erected 5 years ago by a local builder for his own use.
1: Oh,
3: double
1: yes.
3: Glazing in every room, oak parquet flooring throughout.
1: Oh, that's nice.
0: That won't last long with the horse coming in and out.
3: Horse?
0: Yeah. Her out there. We're keeping her in the back garden.
3: Good grief.
2: Look, Dad, we won't be bringing the horse through the house. She'll go in the garage with the cart.
3: You intend keeping a horse and cart in Highview Avenue?
2: Yeah.
3: I don't think the local residents will take kindly to that.
0: Hey, we can't keep the horse and cart in the garage, Harold.
3: I should think not.
0: And we'd have nowhere to put the junk.
3: Junk?
2: The junk goes out in the back garden.
0: What about my concrete ducks? Unless we kept the horse in the front room.
2: No, I'm not having that horse in here with us, Dad. Not in a house like this. She'll spoil it. No, we'll keep the cart in the garage, take the horse through to the back garden and build a shed for her. She'll like that. Nice bit of lawn under her feet. Be better than them cobblestones. Yeah, she can keep the grass down as well.
3: Good Lord. A cart horse in Highview Avenue. They don't even like children down here. No one. It doesn't matter. I'll try to get the price down a bit.
2: Oh, good. Well, we'll discuss that later. Oh, let's have a look at the house.
3: Oh, yes, of course. Shall we start upstairs?
2: As you wish.
3: Up here we have the usual three bedrooms, one of which comprises the master suite. And here, toilet and bathroom in matching suite.
0: Here. It's black. A black bog.
3: Yes. Very chic, don't you think? A touch of luxury.
2: Oh, yes. It's very glamorous. Oh, it's very Mae West. Oh, I do approve of the gold-plated dolphins instead of taps. Oh, and the telephone as well.
3: That is a flexible shower.
2: Gosh, so it is. How very novel. I'm beginning to like this place, Pater.
0: I'm not getting into a black bath.
2: Why not? It'll match the colour of the water.
3: There is another toilet downstairs. After you.
2: Oh, thank God. Two toilets. Did you hear that, Pater? We can have one each. Here, you can do your crossword puzzle in peace now.
3: This is the kitchen.
2: Oh, yes. It's very select. How very Californian.
3: Everything is built in, as you can see. Double sink unit, of course, with a waste disposer.
0: A what?
2: A waste disposer.
0: What?
2: So it saves using the dustbins. All the grub that is left on your plate, which with your cooking is quite considerable. You scrapes into that. Oh, it's marvellous. It grinds up the bones and the meat and gristle into tiny little pieces. Then you turn on the tap and you flush it all away. And if you're not careful, you'll be the first thing that'll go down here.
3: Eye-level grill, serving hatch, and a smell extractor.
2: Yes. We're going to need that.
3: This way, gentlemen. This is the through lounge.
2: Oh, what a lovely size. Oh, man can stretch out in a room this size. Oh, it'll be a pleasure to bring the crumpet back home to this place.
0: Where's the front room?
2: You don't have front rooms in modern houses. This is the front room and the back room. It's all in one room.
0: I don't like that idea. Where do you put your dead bodies when you have a funeral?
2: Thinking about things like that for when we're buying a new house. Ooh, good. Aren't you morbid? What do you need a special room for that for? I mean, there's only two of us. It wouldn't be used very much.
0: It's important to have somewhere to be laid out.
2: Don't you worry. When you go, I'll find somewhere to bung you. I'll bung you in the black bath. Mr. Ferris, I must say, I like it. I don't think we need look any further.
3: It is very ideally situated. The amenities are first class. Three very good private schools nearby.
2: Oh, good.
3: Swimming pool, hard and soft tennis courts.
2: Oh, lovely.
3: Excellent riding on the common and a superb golf course. And three churches.
2: Three?
0: Never mind all that. Where's the nearest boozer?
3: There is a private hotel open to non-residents opposite the cricket green. An excellent cocktail lounge and grill.
2: Mr. Ferris, you have convinced me. We'll take it.
3: Capital. It's been a great pleasure to do business with you.
2: Oh, thank you.
3: Shall we retire?
2: Oh, by all means.
0: Excuse me a minute. I'm just going to nip upstairs and splash me boots.
2: Oh, God.
3: Perhaps you'd like to have a look round outside.
2: Oh, yes, indeed.
3: Quite a substantial front garden, don't you think? Very well laid out.
1: Oh, yes, yes. It's very, Inigo Jones.
3: The previous owners, in fact, all the residents of Highview Avenue, go to great lengths to keep up their gardens. If I may offer a word of advice...
2: Yes, yes, yes.
3: I think it would be advisable to persuade your horse not to eat your neighbour's privets.
2: Oh, wouldn't I do it? Oh, God, she's nice.
3: Over there.
2: Get away from there, you great hungry gutty clodhopper! Oh, do beg your pardon, madam.
0: Harold! Harold!
2: Oh, God, now what's wrong?
0: Harold!
2: What are you doing up there?
0: I can't get out! I'm locked in the car seat!
2: Oh, he always lets you down!

0: Dad? Dad? Homo? Has anyone been out to see this place yet?
1: Nah, not yet.
0: Oh, well, it's only a matter of time, isn't it?
1: Here, I found this tennis racket in the yard. Not bad, is it? Get it restrung. Wait till I get down to that club with me shorts on. I'll frighten the lives out of them.
0: Yes. Well, personally, I don't think I'll bother with a tennis club. I'll concentrate on a golf course. I mean, all the big deals these days is done on the golf course. Yeah. I might even join the Masons if it suits my book. No, I mean, I've got all the gear. Yeah, I bought it off the old Biddy in Kensington. Her old man was in it for 35 years. He finally became Grand Worshipful Master, and he dropped dead over the smoked salmon on Ladies' Night. The next day, she unloaded all his gear and ran off to the Bahamas with a Catholic priest. I was all out there. I only need a trial and I'm in. Ah, yes, it is the only way. I mean, you've got to mix with the right class of people.
1: Someone at the door.
0: Someone to come to view the house. I'll go. Here, we must have some nice charms putting it the new place, with an illuminated button outside, so you can see it when you come home, three parts Oliver Twist.
2: Oh, good afternoon. Mr. Steptoe?
0: Yes?
2: Oh, my name's Dryzen. I'm secretary of the Highview Avenue Residents Association, and these gentlemen are my committee.
0: Oh, this is a pleasant surprise. Oh, how very kind of you to make contact so early. But won't you come in?
2: Oh, thank you.
3: Thank you very much.
0: Do you care to go through to the lounge? Father, these gentlemen are from the Highview Residents Association. This is my father.
2: Yes, we did notice him yesterday. We understand that you intend purchasing Torremolinos.
0: Pardon?
2: Number 23.
0: How is that his name? Yes, we have placed a deposit on the property, subject, of course, to contract and a satisfactory surveyor's report.
2: Oh, so you do intend actually buying and moving in?
0: Oh, yes, yes, we're very keen on a house. We've quite fallen in love with it, haven't we, Peter?
1: Yeah, it's smashing.
0: Oh, it's a very nice locale. It's very salubrious.
2: Quite. We all think so, too. And naturally, we are very anxious to keep it that way.
0: Oh, naturally. I mean, the Avenue does you all great credit.
2: Yes, well, we would be very distressed to see the ambiance of the neighbourhood in any way threatened.
0: Oh, I couldn't agree with you more. But may I offer you some refreshment? A sherry? I'll have an amusing little amontillado, which I find's not too dry.
2: Thank you, no. But it is important to keep the standards of the street as high as possible.
0: Oh, quite.
2: Not just externally, but internally as well.
0: Oh, yes, yes, we find that most important.
2: Yes, and not only for visual appeal, there is also an economic factor. At the moment, the prices in Highview are at a premium.
0: They are indeed. Very pricey. Beaucoup de love.
2: Yes, and we are all concerned that they should remain that way.
0: That's our way now.
2: Yes, well, most of us have our life savings tied up in our houses, and it would be disastrous if the values were to drop.
0: Oh, yes, indeed it would. That's very understandable.
2: Yes, well, unfortunately, the slightest lowering of the standards of any of our residents would undoubtedly reflect in a downward trend in the prices of the rest of the properties.
1: What he means is they don't want any tow rags like us moving down there.
0: Oh, come now, Father. I'm sure the gentleman don't mean any such thing.
1: Yes, he does. You ask him.
0: You don't mean that, do you?
2: Well, I don't want you to get the wrong impression. We are not in any way prejudiced.
4: Oh, heaven forbid. People getting on in the world.
2: I mean, only last year we were cleared by the Race Relations Board in a similar case. But the problem is, and I do hope you understand, that there is a covenant on the type of professions that can be carried on from our houses. And I understand that you are rag and bone men.
0: Salvage recovery operatives. We find that bones don't play a very large part in our operations these days.
1: Nah, there's no conkers in bones.
0: In fact, We'd be down to our own if we relied upon them.
2: Yes, but what's worrying us is it your intention to practice your profession from Torremolinos?
0: Of course.
2: You would intend keeping your horse and cart on the premises?
1: Definitely.
0: Oh, it means in the garage, not in the house. Now, I've already noted that. Yeah, I know what you're worried about. You're worried about what we're going to do with the junk, aren't you?
2: Well, yes, that is one of our concerns.
0: Oh, dear, dear, dear, please do set your mind at rest. We are putting it in the back garden. You won't see it. Now, we'll cover it with tarpaulins. No, well, we haven't bothered here. We are prepared to get a couple of whippets in.
2: Whippets?
0: To keep the rats down.
2: Oh, my God. Gentlemen, I think our fears are more than justified. I shall now put forward our proposal.
1: Here it comes.
0: Here what comes?
1: You'll see.
2: Mr. Steptoe, I am authorized by Highview Residents Association to make you a formal offer of £500 not to pursue your purchase of Torremolinos, otherwise known as 23 Highview Avenue.
0: This is an outrage. I've never been so insulted in my entire...
1: Take it 1,000.
0: Father, we're not going to be a party to this blatant piece of discrimination. The working class fought against the...
1: Shut up. 1,000 quid and you're on.
2: Oh, I'm sorry. We couldn't possibly go to 1,000.
1: Oh, please yourself. You may expect us at the end of the month, and the first cartload of junk will be shot onto the lawn next morning.
2: 750.
1: 900.
2: 800.
0: Stop this! You're not buying me, any of you. I want the house. I'm not going to be fobbed off by a bunch of lousy rotten snobs.
1: 875.
0: This is a free country, and I'm entitled to live where I like.
2: 825.
1: 850.
2: Done. Subject to an undertaking not to purchase any other house in Highview Avenue.
1: Agreed.
0: It is not agreed. Don't you understand what they are saying? We're not as good as they are. We're not fit to live next to them.
1: Good afternoon, gentlemen.
0: This is sheer unadulterated class distinction.
2: You will receive our check first thing in the morning.
1: Thank you very much. Great pleasure to do business with you. Good day to you.
2: Good day. Good day. Good day.
0: How could you do a thing like that? How could you sell yourself like that? Have you no pride?
1: We just made 850 quid for nothing.
0: The whole thing is immoral.
1: Of course it's not. They were quite right. If we'd moved in, the value of their property would have gone down. Nobody would have spoken to us. Everybody would have been dead miserable. This way, they're happy. And we're happy.
0: I'm not.
1: Then you're a fool. 850 quid we put into this place. Then we get much better price when we sell it. If we're classified as social lepers, we might as well cash in on it.
0: You silly little man. 850 won't go anywhere here. He needs a couple of thousand spent on it.
1: I know. I've thought of that. Come on.
0: What's you up to? Where are you going?

0: Yeah, look at the size of these houses. Here, look, look, swimming pools. Look at all the Rolls-Royces and the Bentleys.
1: Yeah, I told you I knew what I was doing.
0: Here, look at that geezer washing a Ferrari, look.
2: I say, you there, can't you read? This is a private road. No hawkers or circulars. Now go on, clear off.
1: Mind your own business.
0: Excuse me. But is the house next to you with the gazebo, is that Willow's End?
2: Yes, it is. Now, clear off before I call the police.
0: Oh, come now. That is no way to speak to your new next-door neighbour, Ethel.
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0: You've been listening to Wilfred Bramble and Harry H. Corbett as Steptoe and Son, with Edward Kelsey as the estate agent and Gerard Green as Mr. Dryden. Other parts were played by Trevor Martin. 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
3: 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Try sucking them, dear Henry.
2: I can't, I've already crunched them all. Will you have the polo, dear Liza, will you have the polo, dear Liza, polo?
3: How very kind of you, dear Henry, I most certainly will. I'll have three or four or maybe more.
2: But you take the old tube.
3: Because they happen to be my tube of polo, dear Henry. Have one. Mm. I hope you're not hungry, dear Henry, dear Henry. I've just burnt the roast and I've ruined the spuds.
2: Well, that's a nice thing, isn't it? After I've been working
3: Henry,
2: all day.
3: Henry, I've got me secret supply.
2: You don't mean...
3: Polo mints.
2: Yum, yum. Will you have the polo, dear Liza, will you have the polo, dear Liza, polo?
3: How very kind of you, dear Henry, I most certainly will. I'll have three or four or maybe more.
2: But you take the old tube.
3: Because they happen to be my tube of polo, dear Henry. Have one. Mm.
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0: Well, darlings, I feel simply magnificent today. Guess what? A divine thing has happened. Some man has fallen mad in love with me. Well, on Monday he sent me a stunning red rose. On Tuesday he sent me two roses. And on Wednesday he sent me three roses. And on Thursday he sent me four. Forget me nots. You thought I was bottled up there, didn't you, darling? I think I've lost my place. Now, wait, oh, here I am. Well, I simply Fred Allen's on the program, so I've got to ad lib, you know. Well, I simply adore anonymous admirers. I mean, I simply adore not right, yes, because I never have to get to meet them. Maybe that's why they admire us. Oh, now that doesn't sound right, does it? And I just can't accept gifts from someone I don't know. Well, I had some friends over the other night, and they advised me to return the flowers. So I returned Monday's rose and Tuesday's two roses, and Wednesday's three roses. Well, darlings, I could return Thursday's flowers. My friends drank them.
1: We did not drink them.
0: Oh, Gypsy, darling. Gypsy Rose Lee.
2: Gee, it's swell being on the show with you, Tallulah. Even if it's just to see you again. It's been so long since we've seen each other, hasn't it?
0: Well, yes, it has, Gypsy. Let me look at you. Oh, darling, since the last time I saw you, you certainly have put on clothes.
2: Please, Tallulah, I wish you wouldn't talk about that.
0: Oh, well, everybody knows you're famous for taking off clothes.
2: Yes, and everybody knows you're famous for taking off birthdays.
0: Well, here we go again, boys. Why is it that every woman who visits on the big show feels she must fight with me? They all come on wearing gloves.
2: Oh, I'm sorry, Tallulah. I can take my gloves off.
0: And that's all, darling. This is radio.
2: I know, Tallulah. I happen to be mistress of ceremonies on my own radio show, just as you are here. I think we should be friends. We have a lot in common.
0: Oh, you're quite right, Gypsy. Here we are, two women MCs. Now I know what MC stands for. Man's Conquerors. Oh, by the way, darling, what kind of show do you do?
2: It's a quiz show.
0: Oh, yes, of course. Take it off or leave it.
2: Not quite, darling. It's called What Makes You Tick? And you might do worse than to listen to it, Tallulah. It's rather an adult show. I have to buy a new dress, a new gown, a new dress every week to go with a classy atmosphere.
0: Gypsy, my sweet, my pet, with all due respect to your show, which is, after all, only half an hour, my show is 3 half hours, and I need 3 gowns every week.
2: Yes, but you have to wear all 3 at the same time, darling.
0: Isn't she sweet? Gypsy is the only woman in the world who can say she has nothing to wear and wear it.
2: Tallulah, I just bought this nothing I'm wearing, and it cost $500.
0: $500? Oh, my, prices have gone up. Well, I just bought this gown, and it was reduced to $750.
2: Very nice, Tallulah. It's lovely. I hope you won't think I'm prying, but what size do you take?
0: Size 12.
2: Oh, the size was reduced, too.
0: Oh, now, Gypsy, darling, here we are, two intelligent women standing around quibbling about clothes. You know that men always say women have nothing to talk about but clothes. And they're so silly, aren't they, Gypsy?
2: Oh, of course.
0: Well, we have so many things we can talk about.
2: Certainly.
0: Well, there's no reason for grown-up women to confine themselves.

0: We could talk about,
1: Well, what were you saying about my dress, darling?
0: Not to Lula, stop. We were both in the theater together. We could discuss that.
1: Oh, Gypsy, I wouldn't ever for one moment underestimate your huge contribution to the theater. But after all, darling, I am a famous dramatic actress. I know how to project.
0: Me too, honey.
1: I know how to underplay.
0: Me too, honey.
1: I know how to bare my soul.
0: I pass.
1: You know, Gypsy, the legitimate theater is a stern taskmaster. It can be pretty rough, darling.
0: Well, my branch of the theater was quite rugged, too.
1: Yes, I hear it's one long grind. But the fascinating thing about me, Gypsy, is that in all my years in the theater, not once did I ever forget my lines.
0: In all my years in the theater, not once did the audience ever forget mine.
1: I played before practically every man and woman in the world.
0: Well, I must admit, honey, I only had half your audience.
1: Well, I can make an audience cheer just by, by twitching an eyebrow.
0: I pass.
1: Now, Gypsy, you can't keep on passing, darling. You've got to call a raise.
0: I'll call, honey. How long have you been in the theater?
1: I pass. Ladies and gentlemen, Meredith Wilson and the Big Show Orchestra and Chorus play their arrangement of If You Feel Like Singing, Sing. Gypsy, darling, why don't you sit down? I know it's such a temptation to walk back and forth across the stage while the music is playing.

0: Gypsy Rose Lee.
1: Gee whiz.
0: Gypsy, this is our brilliant musical conductor, Meredith Wilson.
2: Hello, Meredith.
1: Gee whiz.
0: Gypsy's a famous entertainer.
1: Gee string. Say, I'll tell you a very funny story about that.
0: Meredith, please. I didn't know you knew about Gypsy's talents.
1: Oh, sure. I read, you know.
0: Darling, how cunning.
1: Oh, sure. I've read all of Miss Lee's books. I consider her one of the finest writers in the world, living or dead.
2: Oh, I can see this kid knows all about me.
1: Ever since your first book, Miss Lee, The G-String Murders, I've been an avid reader of your works.
0: How avid can you get?
1: But the story of how I came to buy your first book is a doozy. Glad you asked me.
0: Well, here we go, darling.
1: Well, sir, Miss Bankhead, I was in Omaha, Nebraska at the time. I want to say Omaha, or was it Pierre, North Dakota? Well, it could have been Pierre. Or was it Omaha? I thought it was Pierre. No, it wasn't Pierre. It was Omaha.
2: Lucky Pierre.
1: Yes. Well, I was playing a date there with a band, and we had a break for a couple hours. It was just about the time your book came out, Miss Lee, and I went by a place which had your picture out in front of it. So I figured it was the library, and I went in to read your book. Well, sir, they sure have funny libraries in Omaha. I laugh every time I think of it.
0: Yes, I do too. Don't you, Gypsy?
2: I pass.
1: Well, the strangest thing is, I guess the women don't read much in Omaha. The place was filled with men. And the librarians. Well, it's the first time I'd ever seen singing librarians. Boy, that was the liveliest library you ever saw.
0: And Meredith, darling, get on with the story about Gypsy Rose Lee. Strip it down to its barest essentials.
1: Well, sir, I would have liked to have browsed around a little, but they didn't have a copy of the book, so I left and got it someplace else.
2: I laugh, but what's the point?
0: Gypsy, you optimist.
1: Well, sir, Miss Lee, I told the boys in the band about it, and ever since that time, whenever we stop in Omaha, the same thing happens. For a bunch of fellas that don't read, the boys in my band sure spend a lot of time in the library in Omaha, Nebraska.
0: Oh, brother. We are happy now to welcome to the big show a brilliant young comedian from Hollywood, the glamorous and talented Columbia picture star, Miss Julie Holliday. Julie Holliday's most recent, most hilarious triumph is in Columbia Pictures' brand new smash hit, the screening of Garson Kanin's Broadway success, Born Yesterday. We present Miss Holliday now in a scene from that picture, starring Julie Holliday in Born Yesterday.

0: Divine as usual, Meredith. Darlings, meet Meredith Wilson.
1: Hello, Miss Bankhead.
0: Hello, Meredith. Have you met

0: Born Yesterday is the story of a junk tycoon called Harry Brock, who has more junkyards, more money, more connections than grammar or scruples. It is a story of his beautiful gal, Billy Dawn, who has more mink coats, more angles, more curves than book learning. It is the story of Paul Verrill, a young Washington newspaper man who is hired by Brock to wise Billy up to the ways of Washington society. The scene is Brock's Washington hotel suite, where Brock, Billy, and Brock's lawyer are playing host to a certain unscrupulous congressman and his wife. The social amenities are about to get a real going over.
1: Yes, Congressman, you ought to remember this little lady, a great first nighter like you. She used to be Billy Dawn.
2: How you do?
1: And this is Mrs. Hedges, Billy.
3: Glad to meet you.
2: Glad to meet you.
1: I guess we can leave the girls together, Congressman, while we see about the drinks.
3: Well, and how do you like Washington, Mrs. Brock?
2: I haven't seen Washington yet.
3: Oh, you mean to say this is the very first time you've been here?
2: That's what I mean. I never went on the road.
3: Well, I'm sure you'll find it a very interesting city. Too bad the Supreme Court isn't in session. You'd love that.
2: Yeah. What is it?
4: Well, hello, everybody.
1: Well, bra.
4: And I suppose this is Congressman Hedges' wife, eh, Mrs. Hedges?
3: That's right.
4: I certainly am happy to make your acquaintance.
3: Thank you so much. Did you have a good trip down?
4: Oh, sure. I come in my car. I came. Had to step off in Baltimore on the way. I got a yard there. Junkyard. The second yard I picked up. Before that, I only had one.
3: How many do you have now?
4: I couldn't answer that one, baby. Oh, excuse me.
3: Oh, that's all right.
4: I don't know why I like the little Baltimore outfit. I just always get kind of a feeling from it. You know what I mean?
3: Sentimental.
4: That's it. I'm sentimental, like you say.
3: I think we're all a bit sentimental.
4: Yeah.
2: Well, it's a free country.
3: Do you play bridge, Mrs. Brock?
2: No, only gin.
3: I beg your pardon.
2: Gin rummy.
1: Excuse me, the congressman wants to know how you're fixed for time tomorrow morning, Harry. 10 o'clock, all right?
4: That's pretty early for me.
2: I'll say.
1: 11?
4: Okay. Well, I'm sorry you folks have to run.
2: You want to wash your hands or anything, honey?
3: No, thank you very much. Well, good night. Thanks for everything.
1: Good night.
4: Good night.
2: Good night, all.
4: Oh, brother, did you ever put your foot in it?
2: What'd I do?
4: Nothing. But, oh, brother, something's going to have to be done about you.
2: They're drips.
4: Huh?
2: I said they're drips.
4: Who are you to say?
2: From myself, that's who.
4: Well, shut up. Nobody asked you.
2: Pardon me for living.
4: All right, get lost.
2: Not yet.
4: Get lost, I told you. Hey, Devery. Get that newspaper guy, Verrill, on the phone. Tell him I want to see him here right away. I got an idea. You sure you ate already, Verrill? How about a strudel or something?
5: No, thanks.
4: Have a drink.
5: No, thanks.
4: Well, okay, pal. Want to ask you something?
5: Sure.
4: How much you make a week?
5: To quote you, how should I know? What am I, an accountant?
4: I love this guy. What's your name again?
5: Verrill.
4: No. I mean your regular name.
5: Paul.
4: Ah, now listen, Paul. Here's a layout. I got a friend. Nice kid. I think you've probably seen her in here before. Billy?
5: Oh, yes.
4: Yeah, well, she's a good kid. Only to tell you the truth, a little on the stupid side. It's not her fault, you understand. I got her out of the chorus. For the chorus, she was smart enough. But I'm scared she's got to be unhappy in this town, you see? She's never been around with such kind of people. You know what I mean?
5: No.
4: Well, I figure a guy like you could help her out, and me too.
5: How?
4: Show her the ropes, sort of. Explain her what goes on, all like that, here in Washington, huh? In your spare time. What do you say?
5: No, I don't think I can handle it, Mr. Brock.
4: Means a lot to me. Give you $200 a week.
5: Well, all right, I'll do it. When do I start?
4: Right now. Why not right now?
5: Fine.
4: Come on with me, kid. Let me introduce you. You take it from there, eh?
5: Good.
4: Billy! Come on down here a minute. She She's a real good kid. You like her.
2: I was getting dressed.
4: It's all right. It's all right. He's a friend of the family. Come on in, I'm telling you. Okay. Honey, this is Paul Farrell.
2: Yes, I know.
4: He wants to talk to you.
2: What about?
4: You'll find out. Sit down. Well, I got a little work to do, so I'll have to be leaving you two. Now, get together. I'll be seeing you.
5: Your friend, Mr. Brock, has an idea he'd like us to spend a little time together. You and me, that is.
2: You don't say.
5: Yes.
2: What, are you some kind of gigolo?
5: No, not exactly.
2: What's the idea?
5: Well, nothing special. He just wants me to put you wise to a few things, show you the ropes, answer any questions.
2: I got no questions.
5: Well, I'll give you some.
2: Thanks.
5: Might be fun for you in a way. There's a lot to see down here in Washington. I'll be glad to show you around.
2: You know the Supreme Court?
5: Yes.
2: I'd like to take that in.
5: Sure. We're on then?
2: How do you mean?
5: The arrangement.
2: I don't mind. Got nothing much to do.
5: Good.
2: What's he paying you?
5: $200.
2: You're a sucker. You could have got more. He's got plenty.
5: As a matter of fact, I'd have done it for free. I would.
2: Why?
5: Well, this isn't work. I like it.
2: He thinks I'm too stupid, huh?
5: Why, no.
2: He's right. I'm stupid and I like it.
5: You do.
2: Sure. I'm happy. I get everything I want. Two mink coats, everything. If there's something I want, I ask. If you don't come across, I don't come across.
5: Yes.
2: So, as long as I know how to get what I want, that's all I want to know.
5: As long as you know what you want.
2: Sure. What?
5: As long as you know what you want.
2: You trying to mix me up?
5: I know.
2: Well, I'll tell you what I would like.
5: Yes?
2: I'd like to learn how to talk good.
5: All right.
2: Is it hard to learn?
5: I don't think so.
2: What do I have to do?
5: Well, I might give you a few books to start with, and then if you don't mind, I'll correct you now and then.
2: Go ahead.
5: When I know, that is, I don't talk so good myself.
2: You do.
5: Fine.
2: I never say ain't. Did you notice that? Never.
5: I do.
2: Well, I'll correct you then.
5: You do that.
2: Since I was very small, I never say it. We had this teacher, she used to slug if you did it.
5: Did what?
2: Said ain't.
5: Oh.
2: So I got out of the habit.
5: You think it was worth the slugging?
2: Oh, not hard.
5: It's the principle of the thing. There's too much slugging. I don't believe in it.
2: All right, I don't believe in it either.
5: Good.
2: I learned pretty fast, don't I?
5: You're great, Miss Dawn.
2: Billy.
5: Billy. Sort of an odd name, isn't it?
2: What are you talking? Half the kids I know named it. Anyway, it isn't my real name.
5: Oh, what is?
2: Holy smoke. Emma.
5: What's the matter?
2: Well, do I look to you like an Emma?
5: No. You don't look like a Billy either.
2: So what do I look like?
5: To me?
2: Yeah, to you.
5: You look like a delightful girl.
2: Oh. Let me ask you. Are you one of these talkers, or would you be interested in a little action? I got a yen for you right off.
5: Do you get many?
2: Now and then.
5: What do you do about them?
2: Stick around, you find out.
5: All right, I will.
2: And if you want a tip, I'll tell you. Sweet talk me, I like it. Like that delightful girl line.
5: Well, I better get along.
2: Don't worry about him, he don't see a thing. He's too dizzy from being a big man.
5: This is going to be a little different than I thought.
2: Oh, you mind?
5: No.
2: It's only fair we'll educate each other.
5: I'll look around my place for some books. If there's anything interesting, I'll drop it by later.
2: All right. You can drop it by even if it's not so interesting.
4: Hey, Paul!
5: Here, Mr. Brock.
2: Oh, good night. And don't forget them books.
4: Oh, there you are. Well, you two going to get together?
5: I think we're all set.
4: Great, great. Appreciate it.
5: So do I. Well, I guess I'll be going.
4: So long, kid.
5: Well, So long, Billy.
2: So long, Kit.
6: Olden days, a glimpse of stocking was looked on as something shocking, but

0: A superb characterization, Judy, darling. Divine. No wonder you were selected by the AP Correspondents Poll as the best actress of the year. Come over here and let's chat.
1: What about?
0: Why, darling, whenever an actress comes on the show, we always have a talk.
1: Why?
0: Well, people expect it. This is the big show.
1: No wonder you're here for an hour and a half. You know, if you didn't talk so much, you could be home in a half hour like everybody else.
0: But you understand, darling, we want to talk about you. But I imagine Garkanen had you in mind when he wrote the part of Billy Dornenborn yesterday. You're so perfect in the part, that voice.
1: Oh, that's all an act. That's my stage voice. This is my real voice.
0: Yes, of course, yes.
1: It's just like you. On the stage, you're one person. In the movies, you're another person.
0: Don't you dare mention her name on this program.
1: You don't like Billy Dawn?
0: The wrong name, darling, with the right initials.
1: You don't feel good.
0: Oh, I feel fine, Judy. I suppose I've become a little overwrought at times. This show's a very big responsibility. Rehearsals, writing, direction, production, acting. I pour everything into this program. I devote all my time to the show.
1: You're single, huh?
0: Single? I'm unattached, if that's what you mean.
1: You should be attached. How come you're not married? Nobody asked you, huh?
0: My dear girl, I am probably the most sought-after woman in the world. I can have my pick of the most eligible men. Englishmen, Frenchmen, Italians, counts, dukes, earls. They fought for me, wined me, dined me, toasted me in every city in the world.
1: Nobody asked you, huh?
0: I've had men chasing me for years.
1: You should have let some of them catch up with you.
0: Obviously, my dear, someone caught up with you.
1: I let him. Hey, listen, maybe what you need is glamour. You know what glamour is?
0: Yeah, isn't she sweet?
1: You don't know, huh?
0: Darling, they call me the glamorous and unpredictable Tallulah Bankhead.
1: Oh, what's unpredictable?
0: And I thought I had trouble with Meredith Wilson. Unpredictable, that's because people never know what I'm liable to do or say. I do and say whatever I feel like at all times.
1: So why do they say unpredictable when they mean crazy?
0: This is one holiday that I should never have observed. On second thought, it should be under observation. Julie, darling, I have traded bon mots with some of the greatest names in show business, but never have I been insulted so painlessly, so effortlessly, so deeply. To think a new young actress coming along to belittle me in front of millions of people. The shame of it. The humiliation of it.
1: If you get married, you wouldn't be so nervous.
0: Indeed, my darling, I was just acting.
1: Oh, that's wonderful acting. You go from laughing to crying to laughing to crying.
0: Yeah.
1: I wish I could do that. Hey, you radio actresses are so good.
0: What?
1: Hey, maybe I could get you an audition on television.
0: Don't you dare mention that medium on this program.
2: Oh, Tallulah, I was just thinking, Oh, excuse me, I didn't realize you were talking to someone.
0: Oh, Gypsy, this is Judy Holliday.
2: How do you do?
1: I'm pleased to meet you. Hey, I remember you. You're the one who did the dance with the fans.
2: Don't you dare mention that name on this program.

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The big stars in this program are Fred Allen, Eddie Cantor, Portland Hoffa, Judy Holliday, Gypsy Rose Lee, Vaughn Monroe, Patrice Munsell, Meredith Wilson and his Big Show Orchestra and Chorus, and every week, your hostess, the glamorous, unpredictable Tallulah Bankhead.

0: Well, darlings, here we are with the big show, and this is our 12th week. And I'm just beginning to learn what a curious affair this radio business is. Now, you see, darlings, in the theater, there's a personal touch. Well, they can get at you. In radio, I found that I don't always know what the people think of me or of the show. So, well, last week, I spoke to a friend of mine, and he volunteered to take a poll of listeners for me.
1: Well, I figured I might as well. I'm not doing anything anyway.
0: Fred Allen!
1: Well, hello, Tallulah. I'm sorry I'm late. I had a pocket full of nickels, and I tried to get over here by subway, but they've raised it to a dime, you know. A dime to go down in that commuter's gopher hole. And I tried to call you. I'm just laughing at some punctuation. I tried to call you from a payphone, and they've raised that to a dime, too. On the jukeboxes, I hear you calling me is now a dime, I find. You know, I think that the government decided it's time to put the buffalo out to pasture in back of the mint.
0: You mean nickels are going out of style, Fred?
1: Well, the nickel seems to be semi-obsolete, Tallulah. I went into a bakery the other day, and I found that they have changed the name of that bread to Pump-a-Dime. It seems they take a pump of nickel and slice it in two thin pieces, and that sort of makes... I think that nickels...
0: Oh, yes, I see exactly what you mean, darling, but I'd love to talk about this at length.
1: Yeah.
0: But some time ago, I converted all my nickels to Confederate money. Well, now, what about this poll you were taking for me, darling? How did you know whom to ask?
1: Well, Tallulah, I had sort of a master plan for a radio poll. I called it the Snooper. I would look snooping down the street. I would look down the street and only go into the houses with no aerials on the roofs, you see.
0: And that was quite crafty, Fred.
1: Well, it worked out well for a while, until I discovered that half of the houses with aerials didn't have television sets. These people had the aerials on their roofs so the neighbors would think they had television sets.
0: But what were some of the reactions, Fred?
1: Well, there was a young lady in Flushing, Long Island, who had a very interesting point of view. I knocked at the door.
2: Yes?
1: Excuse me, madam. I am conducting a survey to discover listeners' reaction to Tallulah Bankhead.
2: Look how funny he talks.
1: Well, that wasn't my real voice. That was my stage voice. This is my real voice. You know, I would just like to ask you one question, miss, if I may.
2: Oh, no, I'm not answering no questions.
1: No?
2: 3 years ago I answered a question. I got myself a slob who's been sleeping in the Murphy bed ever since.
1: Now, look, please, Mrs. Murphy.
2: Yeah. He promised me castles with cut glass chandeliers.
1: Oh, they're rattling.
2: With marble stairs, yeah, and gold faucets. So where do I wind up? Flushing.
1: Now, look, miss, I hate to get that train of thought off of your one-track mind. But what do you think of Tallulah Bankhead?
2: Well, I'll tell you. I have a very definite opinion about
0: her. Well, that's very interesting, Fred, but... What does she say about me?
1: Well, this is radio, Tallulah. I don't dare mention those names on this program.
0: Well, Fred, who else did you talk to?
1: Well, I met a rather interesting specimen of womanhood in Kew Gardens. She was a Miss Lee, and she lived in a rather bare little house. I stepped gingerly over the gypsy tea roses in her garden and rang her chime.
3: Oh, hello. I'm sorry you had to wait so long. I was just inside taking off my, apron.
1: Oh. Excuse me. My name is Fred Allen, and I'm conducting a little poll.
3: Fred Allen?
1: Yes.
3: Are you the Fred Allen who used to be on the radio opposite Stop the Music?
1: Well, that is rather a clever way of putting it, miss. And the answer is yes.
3: There's something I want to ask you, Mr. Allen.
1: Really?
3: I do a radio show called What Makes You Tick.
1: Uh-huh.
3: It's a quiz show, too.
1: Oh.
3: And I'd like to increase my rating. Would you mind doing your radio show opposite mine?
1: I pass. I believe. But I'm here to ask you about, Tallulah Bankhead.
3: Oh, that's a better idea.
1: Yes.
3: Maybe she'd like to do her show opposite mine. You see, I thought that if we could just arrange it, it would be a...
0: Oh, I would just love to take that girl apart and see what makes her tick.
4: Well, Fred, it looks like I didn't do too well in your survey, huh?
1: Well, Tallulah, I have been off radio for several years, and I didn't make out too well either. But there was one charming little housefrau in Jackson Heights who certainly deserves mention here. She came to the door in answer to my ring. May I introduce myself? My name is Fred Allen.
5: Oh, Mr. Allen. Oh.
1: Hey, that's pretty tricky, miss. You open the door and the neighbors applaud. It's really something. All the houses on radio programs have built-in applause, I've noticed. Well, I'm conducting a little survey. Now, frankly, what do you think of Tallulah Bankhead?
5: Well, I don't care what anybody says. I like her. A coincidence that you should ask me.
1: Yes.
5: Because I happen to be the president of the Jackson Heights Tallulah Bankhead Forever Fan Club.
1: The Tallulah Bankhead Fan Club?
5: Forever.
1: Well, that's Tallulah. Tell me, what are the requirements of the members of the Tallulah Bankhead Forever Fan Club?
5: Well, we all fly Confederate flags in our cellars.
1: Confederate flags in the cellars, yeah.
5: And our password is a rebel yell.
1: Well, a shrill tribute to your idol, hey? Good girls. I know I quote her if she knew about this.
5: At the last meeting of the Jackson Heights Tallulah Bankhead Forever Fan Club in Manhasset, we decided...
1: Now, wait a minute. Excuse me, miss. The curiosity and a tight script prompt... I never will know what that means. Prompt me to ask, the Jackson Heights Fan Club meets in Manhasset?
5: Only when we're not meeting in Forest Hills.
1: Oh, I see. Will you excuse my asking, but you have piqued my curiosity. Curiosity killed the cat, but my curiosity has a peak. My curiosity is a little different. Tell me, why doesn't the Jackson Heights Fan Club meet in Jackson Heights?
5: Because all the girls come from Brooklyn, except one, and she comes all the way from Flushing.
0: Well, Fred, darling, I don't mean to question your integrity.
1: No.
0: But this whole thing is utterly ridiculous.
1: Really?
0: I don't believe a word of it, and I refuse to be guided by it. I don't think any of those people were representative of my radio audience.
1: Well, I can sample a few more.
0: No, absolutely not. I won't have it. Abandon the entire project immediately. Stop the survey!
1: Please, Tallulah, watch your language. You mean my survey service to you is at an end?
0: Yes.
1: You want me to turn in my laugh meter? And my iron foot with the chromium shin that I put between doors so people can't close them when I call. You want me to turn in my gear and return to my rocking chair in the unemployment office?
0: That's right, Fred.
1: Well, this is nothing new to me, Tallulah. This is the second time a radio survey has put me out of business.

0: No matter what you now take for headache relief, we urge you to try Anacin for the incredibly fast relief these tablets bring the next time you are suffering from a headache. 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Anacin, A-N-A-C-I-N. 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
1: Well, I don't know what I would do without Fred Allen and the members of the Jackson Heights Forever Tallulah Bankhead Fan Club. Or is it the Jackson Heights Tallulah Forever Bankhead Fan Club? Well, whatever it is, it leads, darlings, to a very happy moment for me. With us today is a great young talent of the Metropolitan Opera Company, who received rave notices recently for her acting and singing performance in Die Fledermaus. Anyone who cares to can join me in a little organization I'm forming called the Metropolitan Patrice Mansell Forever Fan Club. And here is Miss Mansell to sing the laughing song from Die Fledermaus.

0: Brother Patrice Mansell. Come over here, darling. I want to talk to you. I understand they're doing some exciting new things over at the Metropolitan Opera.
1: Well, that's right, Tallulah. To get people more interested in opera, they're trying to make opera more like the Broadway musical theater.
0: You mean they're selling orange juice there now, too?
1: Well, they haven't gone that far.
0: No, but I've heard, darling, that they're starting to use Broadway actors at the Met. Well, of course, that might open a whole new life for me.
1: Darling, I'm talking about the Metropolitan Opera, not the Metropolitan Life.
0: Just a minute, Caprice. You know, of course, that I sing.
1: Oh, yes, I have your record of I'll Be Seeing You.
0: Oh, yes? I'll be seeing you. I'd be interested in your opinion. What do you think?
1: Well, I'll be seeing you.
0: Oh, now, Patrice, now don't you stop that, too. If they want Broadway people who can act, I can certainly do that. And as far as my singing is concerned, well, maybe you can help me, darling. Now, just listen to this.

0: mine embraces all day through. Now tell me, darling, what am I doing that's wrong?
1: Singing.
0: Isn't she sweet? Look, tinsel tonsils. I wish you could have heard me when I sang at the Paramount Theater.
1: You sang at the Paramount Theater?
0: I most certainly did. And don't think it's easy keeping up with that bouncing ball on the screen.
1: But I'll tell you what, Tallulah. I'd like to get an idea of your range. Would you mind running the scale for me?
0: Oh, I'd love to, darling. Do, re, mi, fa, so.
1: That scale is quite low.
0: I wish all scales were that low.
1: Can't you try it now an octave higher?
0: And not in this girdle, darling.
1: I know what you mean, Tallulah. A really high note, if it vibrates just right, can actually split something.
0: Oh, no, I don't believe that. Besides, I can't sing now. What is your top note, Patrice?
1: I'm sorry, Tallulah. I broke your glasses.
0: I don't care about my glasses, darling, but you broke my diamond ring. But singing or no singing, now, Patrice, if they really want to modernize the opera, they're going to have to get the finest performance on Broadway. Performance. Now, take, for instance, La Traviata, which is based on Dumas' great play, Camille, The Lady of the Camellias. Now, you will agree, darling, that the scene in which Camille dies takes the artistry of a really superb dramatic actress.
1: Yes, and that death scene takes the singing of a really great voice to give the scene its fullest dramatic effect.
0: Maybe. But I've always felt that when a person is dying, he doesn't feel like singing. But basically, this is a spot for a great dramatic actress who can do justice to the immortal lines like these.

Armand. Armand. You have come back. Listen to me, Armand. Armand. I have lived by love. And I will die by love. Listen to me well. Had not my death been certain, your father would not have written to return. When I'm dead, Armand, all you shall retain of me will be pure. If I live, there would always be stains upon my love. Believe me, what God does, he does well. Open the drawer, Armand, and take out that locket. It contains my portrait, painted in the days when I was pretty. Pretty. I had it made for you. Keep it. Keep it. It will help your memory hereafter. Do you hear my arm? Do you hear? I'm dying. But I'm happy too. My happiness conceals my death. Oh, it's strange. Strange. I do not suffer now. Mama, I shall live. I feel.

0: minute, girls. I've been listening to this contest.
1: Oh, Patrice, do you know Judy Holliday?
2: Of course. Hello, Miss Dawn.
0: The name is Holliday. Judy Holliday. How would you like it if everybody walked up to you and said, "Hello, Miss Flatermouse"?
2: Judy, I know just what you mean. I certainly don't want to be typed as a singer who can only sing into Fledermausse any more than you want to be typed as a girl who can only play Billy Dawn.
0: Well, that's exactly what I meant. So from now on, please try to think of me as Billie Holiday. I mean, Judy Dawn.
1: Judy, darling, what were you going to say before you interrupted yourself?
0: I heard you two talking about modernizing the opera.
1: Oh, yes?
0: Patrice sang and you did that coughing routine. That won't bring people to the opera, you know. You need comedy.
1: Well, darling, how can you get laughs in a dramatic scene like that?
0: It's very easy. I'll show you. As the scene opens, we pan over to our hospital bed.

I'm dying of it, thanks to you. You hear that cough, Armand? Armand, are you listening? Armand, I'm coughing to you. Armand! That's better. Now, go over there and open that middle drawer. Strong man can't even open a drawer. First, Armand, open the top drawer. Now open the bottom drawer. Now the middle one will open. Big deal.

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At least I have. It's Vaughn Monroe, and I'm just dying to hear what they say I sound like. Vaughn Monroe singing, "The Night is Young and You're So Beautiful."

0: was divine, Vaughn Monroe. Darling, I've been a fan of yours for years. My favorite dance band has always been Vaughn Monroe and his Royal Canadians.
1: Lula, you're thinking of another guy. Lombardo, for instance.
0: Oh, excuse me, darling. I'm so awfully sorry. I should have known, of course, Vaughn Monroe and his Pennsylvanians.
1: This is getting a little wearing. I doubt if you've ever heard my band.
0: Of course, darling. I was just joking. Everybody knows Swing and Sway with Vaughn Monroe.
1: That's Sammy Cave.
0: Connecticut Yankees.
1: That was Rudy Valley.
0: A&P Gypsies?
1: That was Harry Horlick.
0: Would you mind, darling, repeating the question?
1: There was no question. You started the whole thing. I didn't ask you anything.
0: I know. Vaughn Monroe and his Californians.
1: That was Abe Lyman.
0: Oh, all right, Vaughn. I give up, darling. What is it?
1: Vaughn Monroe and his glamorous, unpredictable orchestra.
0: Ah, isn't he sweet? Well, if you're not going to tell me, I'll just keep on guessing. Vaughn Monroe and his rippling rhythm.
1: That's Shep Fields.
0: Well, am I hard?
1: Well, that's a matter of opinion.
0: Sweet. I know I can think of it now. But I'd better make it snappy, because Eddie Cantor's due here at any moment.
2: Oh, Tallulah.
0: Now, don't bother me, Ed Hurley. Aye, hee-ho. I'm trying to think.
2: Well, while you're thinking and trying to pronounce Hurley, and while we're waiting for Eddie Cantor, Tallulah, I'd like to take just a moment to say that this portion of the program is brought to you by the makers of Anacin, for fast relief from pain of headache, neuritis, and neuralgia, and by RCA Victor, world leader in radio, first in recorded music, first in television.
0: Oh, I remember it now, Vaughn. Sweetest music, this side of heaven.
1: That's Guy Lombardo again.
0: No, darling, that's Tallulah Bankhead ringing her chimes and saying we'll be back in a moment, and this is NBC, the National Broadcasting Company.
2: This is the big show. And here is your mistress of ceremonies, Tallulah Bankhead.
0: Oh, I wish Vaughn Monroe would give me one more chance. Oh, I think I know. Of course, Vaughn Monroe and his all-girl orchestra.
3: No. No, I'm the one with the all-girl orchestra.
0: Eddie Cantor.
3: Hello, Tallulah.
0: Oh, hello, Eddie, darling. You look so wonderful, so young and peppy. How do you do it?
3: How do I do it? Listen, Tallulah, I was looking through Who's Who the other day, and I noticed that both you and I were born on the same day, January 31st.
0: Oh, is your birthday January 31st, too?
3: That's right. We're both January 31st. Well, who's going to ask who first?
0: Don't you dare mention that year on this program.
3: Personally, I'm not sensitive about my age. I remember the day I was born in 1917... My daughter looked at my wife and said, "You know, Mommy, he looks just like me." Ah, but it's nice to be standing here with Tallulah Bankhead, one of the first ladies of the theater. I've been reading about her in Who's Who, and you know something? She was the first lady in the theater. Gosh, she's not young, you know, the kid. Gosh, I wish I'd been around in those days. That was about the time another old-timer got his start, Fred Allen. And it must have been fun to be in show business when Tallulah and Fred first sprang into the limelight. Those were real days in the theater. Imagine Sarah Bernhardt, John Barrymore, Lionel and Ethel. What have we got today? Dagmar, Howdy Doody, and Uncle Milty. Fred and Tallulah were talking this morning about the days of Rector's and Delmonico's when a good dinner cost you 90 cents. Yesterday, Ida told me that liver is now $1.35 a pound. In the days of Fred and Tallulah, there wasn't anybody strong enough to lift $1.35 worth of liver. Thank you, taxpayers. And the songs of that period, Gus Edwards wrote one of them, and Fred taught it to me this morning. It goes like this.

The lyrics meant something in those days. By the light of the silvery moon, what have you got today? Slam, bam, alakazam, zing, zing, zoom, zoom, whoop-de-doo. I heard a cowboy this morning on the radio sang a song called, "Get off that hot stove, Grandpa, you're too old to ride the range." Yes, ladies and gentlemen, the songs have changed. Used to be a girl sang no, no, 1,000 times no. Today the same girl says diamonds are a girl's best friend. And in the old days, marriages meant something. When you said, "I do," it was till death do you part. The trouble with marriages today is while they're saying, "I do," they're looking around the church to see if they can do better. The old timer stuck to one wife. Look at Fred in Portland. Been married 23 years. Burns and Allen. Burns and Allen, been married 20 years or more. On June the 9th, Ida and I will celebrate our 37th year of wedded bliss. A very happy marriage, except for one thing, one little thing. And it's not too late, you know. Ida's listening. I wanted to know, Ida, dear, when? When are you going to learn to make a nice cup of coffee? Yes, friends, things have changed since Tallulah and Fred got their start. Life was less complicated.

Now you discuss it with a psychiatrist on a couch for 20 bucks a throw. And what clothes? Oh, the clothes. The clothes they wore back in those early days when Tallulah and Fred first started out. The crinoline days, the hoop skirt and the bustle. They tell me that at one time women used to wear 7, 8, 10 petticoats. Fella got married to a girl, went on his honeymoon. When his wife started peeling the petticoats, he didn't know whether he married a woman or an artichoke. I wish I had lived in that time when men wore handlebar mustaches and the women looked like women, you know, hourglass figures with sand in both ends. What have they got today? Plunging necklines, no sand at all, just beach. In the old days, a man didn't dare to hope for more than a glimpse of a lady's high-button shoes as she walked by. But now he runs his eye over her like a Swede looking at a table full of smorgasbord. And going to the beach, that was an occasion in those far-off days. A girl had to put on bathing shoes, black stockings, bloomers, shirtwaist, jersey, a hat, and carry a parasol. This morning in the Sunday paper, I saw an ad for the very latest French bathing suit from the Riviera. A bottle of suntan oil and a zipper. Oh, for the days when Emerson meant Ralph Waldo and not Faye. But Tallulah and Fred didn't have all the fun. There was another fellow in those days, the chap that Ziegfeld put into his Follies. You may remember him. Came out in blackface with white rimmed glasses and pranced up and down the stage singing.

0: A deep bow to a master showman.
1: Oh, it was a pleasure being here, Tallulah. By the way, you know, Ida's been watching the show off stage back there. And you can do me a big favor, Tallulah.
0: Who told you that?
1: No, I mean, would you do me a big favor?
0: Ah.
1: You see, a few months ago, Ida appeared on my television show.
0: Uh-huh.
1: I gave her one line to read, and she got it so mixed up, they're still trying to untangle the cable from here to Kansas City. Now, if I brought her out, would you kindly give her a few pointers on how to speak correctly? I know to you it's me a child's play.
0: I should be giving Ida pointers in child's play.
1: No. Now, it'll be a big favor, Tallulah. I wanted to come back on the show with me, but since she made that mistake, she's afraid, you see? If you could give her a word of advice or encouragement, she looks up to you so.
0: Oh, that's very sweet, darling. Okay, Eddie, I'll try to. Huh?
1: Ida, come here, will you? Ida?
0: Eddie, that's Vaughn Monroe you're waving at, dear.
1: No. Oh, excuse me, Ida. Here she is. Ida, this is Tallulah Bankhead.
0: Hello. Hello, darling. Ida, Eddie tells me that when you were on the show with him a little while back, that your enunciation was not as flawless as it might have been, and you developed a sort of a neurotic inhibition about going back because of some faulty diction in your rendition of a line.
2: Huh?
0: You lost up a joke on his program. Well, just for one bad reading, you're not going back? What sort of a trooper are you, Ida? I tell you that if your husband wants you to go on that program with him, your place is by his side. You must never let one little line mix you up or keep you away from him.
1: There you see, Ida, and Tallulah knows. She gave you some good advice. Now say thank you very much and tell her you appreciate it.
2: Thank you very much. I appreciate it.
1: Ida, you did it. You see, you're talking fine. Really, you are. Tallulah cured you. Thanks.
0: Well, I'm very glad you've been of service, Eddie. And nice to have met you, Ida, darling. Good night, my sweet.
2: Good night.

0: Yes, Portland, what is it, darling?
1: We, the members of your Jackson Heights Tallulah Baghead Forever Fan Club, heard Patrice Munzel say you couldn't sing in the opera, so we have written an opera for you to prove you can. Would you like to do it now?
0: Well, darling, we haven't much time. How long will it take?
1: Oh, it's opera length. And we thought, since you have so many stars on the show, they could all join in putting it on. Mr. Monroe, Miss Munzel, Mr. Catter, Miss Holliday, Miss Lee, and Mr. Allen.
0: Well, what's your story about, Portland?
1: Well, as the opera starts, we see 200 cowboys chasing each other all over the range.

0: Yeah, little Judy?
1: I'm hungry, Ma.
0: You'll have victuals, little Judy, as soon as your Pa gets back.
1: Where is Pa, Ma?
0: Well, he drove the cattle up to the city to sell them.
1: Why didn't we eat the cattle, Ma?
0: Well, they was too small to eat, little Judy. Your Pa's selling them around Pet Shop for Pekingeses. Law, we never had bad times like that back east in Alabama.
1: Why did you move out here on the prairie, Ma?
0: Well, I'll tell you, little Judy. When I was a girl of sweet 16, I was the village belle. And the Chamber of Commerce, they crowned me queen, made me Miss New Rochelle. Millionaires took me out every night to a show or a cafe. But I met your pappy at a rodeo, and that is why today...

0: Well, Pa, you back? You brought some victuals? Oh, I skipped a page. What's happening? Well, that must have... Come on, Hippie. Well, that's my story, little Judy.
1: Ma, I'm getting hungrier.
0: Well, try and hold on, little Judy. I think I hear your Pa coming.
2: Whoa, big whoa.
0: Why, Pa, you're back. You brought some victuals?
2: I heard you laugh.
0: I made the same mistake in rehearsals, too. I should have done better.
2: Heard you way up the road, Ma. No, I didn't bring no victuals, Ma. I was in the pet shop dickering, and the cat stampeded my herd. They all got away on me, Ma.
0: Why, your family's starving, you come home empty-handed, Pa. You and me is through.
2: Ma, you ain't saying we're through. Ma, remember the first time we met?
0: Now, hush, little Judy, hush, child, hush.
2: Yeah.
1: If you two hadn't met, I wouldn't be hungry today.
2: Your Ma and Pa has raised you, little Judy.
1: All I ever had to play with has been horses and cows.
2: So?
1: Till I was 10 years old, I was walking on all fours.
0: Well, you're up on your hind legs now, ain't you?
2: Yeah. Well, maybe she's just sick of wearing harness for underwear, Ma. Now, look a here, little Judy. Maybe your Pa ain't done a lot of things, but I made a home for you, didn't I?
1: A home? You call this a home? Here where rattlesnakes roam?

0: you again?
1: Well, we ain't never paid no rent since we moved into this sty, and I ain't aiming to start no new habits. Hey, somebody's knocking high on the door.
0: Must be somebody on horseback, folks.
1: Well, dismount and come in.
2: Howdy, folks. You remember me?
0: Why, it's Two Gone Gypsy.
1: Our landlady.
2: What a memory. You ain't seen me since I rented you this cabin.
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2: 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Two Gun Gypsy, and I want my money.
1: Well, what's money? What is it?
2: I'm giving you till sundown to find out.
1: Well, I tell you, we'll get some money somehow, and we'll count it out for you.

0: 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So you'd better become money when I come.
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2: Paul, we got to get word to our son Vaughn at college.
1: Well, how can we get word to little old Vaughn? None of us'uns can write more.
2: Well, now, Vaughn's playing basketball in college. He's making plenty of money, Paul. Paul, that big auto just stopped at the door.
1: Say, some little dude is getting out of that auto. He's coming in here. Well, welcome, stranger.
3: Folks, I'm president of the RCA Victor Company.
1: Yeah. What's RCA? Anything like DDT?
3: Oh, my company makes phonograph records, and I'm looking for folk songs. People today are crazy about old songs. Today, every family that owns a Victrola is saying...

0: what people want. The old songs. If you folks know any old Western songs, you can make a fortune.
1: We sure can use a fortune, Stranger.
2: Yeah, for now only our boy Vaughn was. Hey, Moore, somebody's riding up the trail. Look, it's a man and a she.
1: Well, I'll open the door, Paul.
3: Mother? Take her?
1: Vaughn, my son.
2: Well, howdy, Vaughn. Who's the she?
3: This is my wife, Patrice.
2: Well, son...
4: Hello, folks.
2: Oh, I'm sorry, ma'am. Sorry, ma'am. Son, you just come just in time. At sundown, your ma and me is getting evicted.
3: Is this little man here with the Popeyes putting you out?
0: No. I'm just here looking for songs. If your folks have any folk songs, I'll be glad to buy them folk songs from your folks.
1: Well, if we ever had a song, we could pay the rent, son.
4: Well, Vaughn has a song. He picked it up at college. Let's sing it for him, Vaughn.
3: Okay.

0: great. That was great. This song will be a sensation on RCA Records, and here's your first royalty payment, $1,000.
1: Ah, Vaughn, I know you saved your morning, Paul.
2: Jeepers, so this is money, eh? Well, you can bend it. And I never knowed they had pictures on it, neither.
1: Come in.
2: Hey, it's two gun gypsy.
3: It's sundown, folks. I'll take my rent.
1: We got your rent, two gun gypsy.
2: Yeah, but we ain't gonna give it to you.
3: Why not?
1: Well, now we got money, we can afford to live in a better neighborhood.
2: Ma, little Judy and me and Vaughn and Patrice is moving. All Ma and me has got to...

Well, folks, well, darling, we've had a lot of fun tonight, and we hope you'll be with us next week when our stars will be Ray Bolger, Gary Cooper, Danny Kaye, the Delta Rhythm Boys, Maxie Rosenblum, Rudy Vallee, Julie Wilson, and others, and of course, Meredith Wilson and his big show orchestra and chorus. And until then, may the good Lord bless and keep you, whether near or far away.

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1: Listen to the big show next Sunday when we'll have with us Ray Bolger, Gary Cooper, Danny Kaye, the Delta Rhythm Boys, Maxie Rosenblum, Rudy Vallee, Julie Wilson, and others, Meredith Wilson and his orchestra and chorus, and, of course, your hostess, the glamorous, unpredictable Tallulah Bankhead. Vaughn Monroe appeared through the courtesy of Camel Cigarettes. The big show is directed and produced by D. Engelbach and written by Goodman Ace, Selma Diamond, George Foster, Mort Green, and Frank Wilson. This is Ed Hurley, he's saying good night. Phil Harris and Alice
2: 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Later, hear Theater Guild on NBC. 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
3: Hey, David, look at all the sandwiches.
4: I don't touch those. They're for the party this afternoon. Ozzy, stop eating those olives. There'll be none left.
5: Well, they're good. I don't know why you're getting so mad anyway. I'm leaving the pimentos on the plate. 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

0: There are signs of activity at 1847 Rogers Road where the Nelsons live. Harriet, busy as a beaver, scurries through the house putting things in order. In the living room, Ozzie, husband and helpmate, keeps the boys out of Harriet's way. Or could it be vice versa?
1: Say, what's Ozzie doing anyway?
0: What? He's got a deck of cards and some sort of a book.
1: Oh, I see. It's a book of card tricks.
2: Take a card, David. Any card at all.
3: Okay, let's see. I'll take this one.
2: No, not that one. Any other card.
3: Take the one sticking out in the middle. He keeps pushing it at you.
4: Okay, now I'll take this one.
2: Eight of spades?
3: That's right, Pop.
2: See, David, that trick is what the book calls forcing a card on a person. The eight of spades was the card I wanted you to take.
4: Well, that's what I figured when you poked me in the eye with it.
3: Can we go now, Pop?
2: Oh, don't you want me to do a couple more card tricks for you?
4: Oh, sure, Pop. It's just that some of the kids are waiting for us.
3: We're supposed to play basketball.
2: Well, just one more, though. This one's a beauty. This one on page 65. No, don't peek at the book. Now, as you know, there are 52 cards in the deck. 1, 2, 3, 4, 5, 6, 7, 8, 9, 10, 12, 15, 20, 25, 30, 35, 39, 40, 41, 42, 43, 44, 45, 46, 47, 48, 49, 50, 51, 52. You saw them all. 52.
4: Yeah.
2: Okay. Ricky, pick a card. Any card at all.
4: Look out for your eye, Ricky.
3: Okay, I got one.
2: Now, tear up the card.
3: Tear it up?
2: I know what I'm doing. Tear it up. Now, throw the pieces in the fire. Good. Now, I counted out the cards, and you saw there were 52. Ricky has taken one card and torn it up, or so it would seem. But when I count them out, there will be... 6, 7, 8, 9, 10, 12, 15, 20, 25, 28, 30, 33, 37, 40, 41, 42, 43, 44, 45, 46, 47, 48, 49, 50, 51. David, would you get me another deck of cards, please?
4: What's that one called, Pop? Forcing a person to tear up a card?
2: No, it worked perfectly last night.
3: Can we go now, Pop?
2: Well, of course. I was just trying to entertain you a little.
3: Why don't you do some tricks for Mom? She doesn't play basketball.
2: Well, your mother's busy making sandwiches and things. Well, that's okay, fellas. You go ahead.
4: Come on, Ricky. We're late.
2: Harriet! Harriet, where are you? Harriet! Come on, I know you're in the house.
3: Were you calling me?
2: Oh, yes. Harriet, take a card.
5: Oh, I'm awfully busy, dear. The house is an absolute mess, and the girls will be here at 3 o'clock.
2: Well, you don't have to stop working. You just take a card. Come on, any card at all.
5: Okay.
2: Now, put it back in the deck. Shuffle the cards. Cut them. What was the card you selected?
5: 10 of diamonds.
2: Mm-hmm. Now, will you look at the top card, please?
5: All right. Why, Ozzie, that's wonderful. You fooled me completely.
2: Oh.
5: I thought it was going to be the 10 of diamonds, and it's the 4 of clubs.
2: Yeah, it's pretty clever. It's very clever.
5: If you'll pardon me, dear, I have so much to do.
2: No, just one more, huh? This one is called forcing a card on a person. Now, take a card, anyone at all.
5: Oh, my eye.
2: Oh, I'm sorry.
5: I'll get it. I can see it.
2: Hit you in the eye.
5: Hello?
6: Hello, Harriet. It's Mother.
2: You try it again. Now, take another card.
5: Hello, Mother. How are you?
6: Fine, dear.
2: You
6: how are
2: seen
6: you?
2: This. Here, take a card. Now,
5: I'm talking to Mother.
6: Yes, I know you are, dear.
5: I was talking to Ozzie.
6: Oh, it sounded like you said you were talking to Mother.
5: Well, I was, but I was talking to Ozzie.
2: Here, now, any card at all.
5: Pardon me, Mother. Ozzie, stop it.
6: Shall I call back later, dear?
5: Ozzie's doing card tricks for me.
2: Here, now take a card.
5: Just a minute, Mother.
2: That's it. Now put the card back, but remember it.
6: What card did you get, dear?
5: The 10 of clubs.
2: Harriet, you told me the card.
7: I told Mother.
2: Take another one.
7: What's that, Mother?
6: I didn't say anything.
7: You would? Oh, I know he'd be delighted.
2: What did she say?
7: She wants to know if you'll come over and entertain her this afternoon. Mother loves card tricks.
2: What?
6: Harriet, I said no such thing. I'm not going to be your husband's sitter.
2: Well, go ahead and talk to your mother. I want to practice this a little more. David, Ricky.
6: This is the afternoon you're having the girls over, isn't it, dear?
7: Yes, Mother. It's 3:00.
6: That's what I thought. And I'm happy to tell you, you couldn't have picked a better day. I looked up your horoscope, and today is your day to meet people. You're bubbling over with personality.
7: Well, that's nice to hear, but frankly, I think I'd bubble a lot more if I could get Cardini out of the house.
6: Who, dear?
7: Shuffles Nelson. Better known to us as Ozzy. He's been pick-a-carding me to death all day. Somebody gave him a book of card tricks for Christmas, and unfortunately, he's just discovered it.
6: Well, now, dear, you don't want to hurt his feelings. If you want Ozzy out of the house, I'll give you a formula I used to use on your father. It got him out of the house every time.
7: Well, go ahead. I'll try anything.
6: It's just ordinary psychology, but it always works. Just tell him how nice it is having him around the house.
7: Is that all?
6: No. Then you ask him to help you with a few things.
7: And that's all there is to it?
6: No, not quite. Now, this part is very important. Step back and make sure the door is open.
7: Well, thanks for the advice, Mother, because I've got a million things to do.
6: I know what a nuisance it can be having interruptions when you're getting ready for a party.
7: Yes, well, thanks, Mother. I've got
6: men
7: to finish...
6: Men just don't realize when they're in the way. They aren't as sensitive to those things as women are.
7: You're right, Mother.
6: Every time. Say you want one thing, and they'll do the other.
7: Yes, Mother. Well, I really have to finish
6: my... It's really clever, isn't it? But it's reliable. Just say the opposite. Am I holding you up, dear? If I'm keeping you from your work, I'll get off the phone.
7: Well, frankly, Mother... No, not at all. Keep right on talking, Mother.
6: Okay. Goodbye, dear.
2: What did your mother want?
7: Oh, she just called me up telling me about my horoscope. According to Mother, this is a good day for me. The tea party will be a tremendous success.
2: Oh, good for you. I sure get a kick out of your mother in that astrology book. Pick a card, Harriet.
7: Oh, Mother. You know, dear, it's awfully nice having you around this afternoon.
2: What'd you say?
7: I say it's awfully nice having you around.
2: Well, after being married 13 years, I'm glad to hear you finally say that.
7: I mean today in particular, dear. Getting influence. You're so much fun, too. Hey, let me hang this dust rag over your arm. And not many women have such a wonderful husband. Let me lean this mop against you. You're certainly...
2: Where's my coat? I know what you're up to.
7: What do you mean, what I'm up to?
2: Harriet, your mother's a fine woman. But when it comes to psychology, she should stick to being a fine woman.
7: What are you talking about?
2: I know what you're trying to do. She told you to try a little psychology on me, but it's not going to work.
7: Oh?
2: You know I know reverse psychology. You pretend you want me around the house, so I'll leave. That's reverse psychology.
7: Oh?
2: But, knowing that I know reverse psychology, you try reverse psychology. See, you say you want me inside, so I'll think you want me outside. Actually, you want me inside. But thinking you want me outside, I stay inside. But I'm going to fool you. I'm going outside.
7: Oh, you're too clever for me, dear.
2: No, I just know psychology. You can even reverse psychology, so it's triple reverse. Now, that works this way. You want me outside. I think you want me inside. But you really want me outside. So instead of staying outside, I stay... No. I go outside.
7: Ozzy.
2: Yes?
7: Pick a card.
8: Hi, Oz.
2: Oh, hello, Barney.
8: What are you chuckling about?
2: It's amazing how people can go off on ridiculous tangents.
8: Who'd you have in mind?
2: Harriet's mother, for instance. A wonderful woman and very intelligent. But she got a book of astrology for Christmas, and now she pesters everybody to death with horoscopes. All the silly junk.
8: I'm not so sure about that, Oz. An awful lot of people believe in that stuff.
2: Oh, a lot of people believe in anything, Thorny.
8: What's your horoscope for today?
2: Well, she didn't tell me mine, just Harriet's. This is a very good day for Harriet. A lucky day. Oh, pick a card, Thorny. Any card at all.
8: Let's see. I'll take this one. Funny she didn't tell you your horoscope.
2: Now, put it back in the deck. That's it. You mean maybe mine isn't so good for today? Unlucky day or something?
8: Yeah. Well, naturally, she wouldn't tell you. She wouldn't want you to worry.
2: If this were a dangerous day for me, Harriet wouldn't let me out of the house, you see. She'd insist...
8: Something the matter, Aunt?
2: Well, come to think of it, she did try to keep me in the house. She even used reverse psychology.
8: Then what are you waiting for?
2: Oh, Thorny, those horoscopes are a lot of silly nonsense.
8: Maybe yes and maybe no. I happened to look mine up in a book one day, and it said a relative will cause you financial worry.
2: Well?
8: That same afternoon, I got a letter.
2: From a relative?
8: Uh-huh. Uncle Sam wanted $55 more income tax.
2: Hey, wait a minute, Thorny. It just dawned on me. Harriet wants me to stay in this afternoon, and for a very good reason.
8: Well, sure, your horoscope.
2: No, no, this has nothing to do with horoscopes. She's giving a tea party this afternoon. Of course, I should have thought of it. She wants me to entertain with my card tricks. Oh, by the way, what happened to the card you picked?
8: You put it back in the deck and shuffled it.
2: Oh, we got to talking here. I forgot which one.
8: That's it, right there.
2: Well, how can you tell?
8: I can still see the dent you put in it with your fingernail. Get back in the house, Oz, please. I'm worried.
5: Ozzie, what are you doing back? I hope... I thought you'd gone for the day.
2: Oh, Harriet, I couldn't leave you in a lurch. I'm back to lend you a hand.
5: Oh, but honestly, dear, I don't need one. I'm doing beautifully.
2: Oh, Harriet, never mind the psychology. Why didn't you just come out and say you want me to entertain with my card tricks?
5: Your card tricks? Oh, Ozzie, really, dear, you wouldn't want to do your tricks for a lot of women. We wouldn't appreciate them.
2: Harriet, if you don't want me in the house, just say so.
5: Ozzie, I love you dearly, but I don't want you in the house this afternoon.
2: Oh, reverse psychology. When will you learn that I'm wise to that? You say you don't when you do.
5: Okay, dear, I'll confess. I hate to impose on you, but do you suppose I could coax you to do a few card tricks for the ladies this afternoon?
2: Just as I thought. Of course I will, dear. Here, pick a card.
5: Ooh, my eye.

Do you suppose... Could Thorny be right about Ozzy's horoscope? Or is he just jumping to conclusions? It's human enough, goodness knows. 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

0: Man with poker deck in hand, following Harriet Nelson around the dining room. That's Ozzie Nelson, father, husband, and take a card. Ozzie's always been fascinated by the art of prestidigitation. Perhaps he'll not stop with mere card tricks, but go on to greater things. Wonderful, mysterious, unbelievable feats of magic.
1: Ladies and gentlemen, in my right hand you see a pistol. In my left hand I hold a small boy.
2: Hello, everybody.
1: I take aim with the pistol.
2: Hello, everybody.
1: I pull the trigger. And in my left hand you now see a small boy with a hole in his head.

0: me you observe a table. On the table a Heysel cat. Into this hat I shall now break several eggs. A quart of milk. Two or three ripe tomatoes. And a bottle of ink. I take the magic wand, wave it above the hat, and presto, I reach inside the hat and...
1: Hello, everybody.
0: A small, messy boy with a hole in his head. Ladies and gentlemen, I shall now perform the greatest trick ever conceived. Standing before me, you see a long wooden box. In this hand, I have a saw. And in this hand, I have a small boy...
1: Hello, everybody.
0: ...with a hole in his head. I now place this small boy in the box. Put the lid on, and now I saw... The box is now in two pieces. I separate the pieces and...
1: Hello, everybody.
2: Yes, sir, there's no telling how far Ozzy may progress in the field of magical science. Perhaps he's about to spring one of his newest mysterious tricks at this very moment.
3: Harriet, take a card.
4: Oh, Ozzy, please, I've got to make these sandwiches.
3: Sandwiches. Take a card.
4: All right.
3: Now, I'll close my eyes while you slip it back in the deck. Okay? Now I shuffle... Harriet.
4: Yes, dear?
3: Give me back the card and take this slice of ham out of the deck.
4: Oh, see who's at the door, will you, dear?
5: Hello, Mrs. Nelson.
3: Oh, hello, Emmy Lou. Come on in.
5: I brought over the napkins Mrs. Nelson wanted to borrow for the tea this afternoon.
3: Take a card, Emmy Lou.
5: Oh, Mr. Nelson, do you do card tricks?
3: Well,
5: my goodness, there seems to be no end to your talent.
3: Well, I've only been doing them for a few days. I'm really not very good yet.
5: Oh, yes, you are. You're wonderful. You're terrific.
3: Oh, thank you. Well, let me do the trick first. Here, take a card.
5: Which one do you want me to take?
3: Anyone at all.
5: The King of Diamonds.
3: No. Emmy Lou, you're not supposed to tell me the card. I'm supposed to tell you. You see, that's the trick. All right, try it again. Now, pick a card.
5: Let me see. I'll take this one.
3: Now, don't let me see it.
5: Okay. Now, what do I do?
3: Put it back in the deck.
5: Oh, this is so exciting.
3: Now, what did you say? Watch carefully now, because I'm going to shuffle.
5: I'll stand back.
3: I look through the cards, and there's the one you picked out, the Five of Hearts. That's it, isn't it?
5: Oh, dear, I'm so sorry, Mr. Nelson. I got so excited, I forgot to look. Do it again.
3: Oh, I better rest my fingers a while. My little pinky's getting a Charlie horse.
5: How come you're staying at home today with all these women coming to tea?
3: Well, Mrs. Nelson wanted me to stay around and sort of keep things going.
5: Oh, how thoughtful, Mr. Nelson. How considerate of you. You're the kind of man I want to marry.
3: Oh, Emmy Lou.
5: You are, Mr. Nelson, a perfect darling. A man who's just one of the girls.
3: Are you sure you're not looking at me from an angle? The reason I'm here is because, well, Mrs. Nelson has practically forced me to stay. You see, she wants me to entertain with my card tricks. She kept coaxing me, so I finally gave in.
5: Oh, that's just like you.
3: Well, there's another factor involved, too. Mrs. Nelson's mother has a lot of faith in astrology, and she told She told Mrs. Nelson my horoscope said it'd be dangerous for me to go out today, but of course I don't believe in that stuff.
5: Oh, I wouldn't scoff if I were you. You're talking just the way poor Cousin Susie talked before she passed on.
3: She didn't believe in astrology?
5: No. Mother warned her that the horoscope said she shouldn't go roller skating. But how can you reason with anyone 94 years old?
3: Ozzy! In here, Harriet. Looking over my cards.
4: Oh, the girls are here and I told them all about your tricks. They're dying to see them.
3: I've been thinking it over, and I don't think I'll come down, Harriet.
4: Well, for goodness sakes, why not?
3: Oh, my tricks aren't really perfected.
4: Oh? Well, suit yourself, dear.
3: You mean you aren't even going to coax me?
4: Oh, of course I am. Please come down, dear. The girls will be terribly disappointed if you don't.
3: No, Harriet.
4: There's chocolate cake.
3: No.
4: Vanilla ice cream?
3: No.
4: That attractive Mrs. Walker is here. She was asking if you're still as handsome as ever.
3: Chocolate cake? Well, just a few tricks. There you are, ladies. The three of clubs. Please, lady, not too much applause. I get a headache very easily. For my next trick, I shall attempt to find not one, not two, not three, but four hidden cards.
6: Oh, you can do it, Tootsie Roll.
3: Thank you, Mrs. Canfield. And now if four of you will take cards, Mrs. Douglas, Mrs. Buckley, Mrs. Dunkel, Mrs. Walker. Mrs. Walker. Now, each of you look at your card. That's it. Now, place them back in the deck. Cut several times. Now, right from the top of the deck, 1, 2, 3, 4, your cards, ladies.
4: Oh, good for you.
5: That's going to be sensational.
6: Oh, you know what you're doing, Tootsie Roll.
3: Thank you, Mrs. Canfield.
4: Oh, Mr. Nelson, that was simply marvelous.
3: Thank you very much. Thank you very much, Mrs. Walker. Oh, Mrs. Walker, take a card.
4: All right. Now, what shall I do with it?
3: Why don't you keep it? I have a whole deck.
5: Is this one of your new tricks, Ozzy?
6: Oh, no, you're up to your old tricks, aren't you, Dusty?
5: Mr. Nelson, this is positively the most amazing trick I've ever seen.
3: What trick is that, Mrs. Gibbons?
5: Oh, don't play innocent. You know perfectly well. Look, girls, isn't he marvelous? He didn't even come near me, and here's a card in my ham sandwich.
3: Oh, well, that must have happened this... I think if you'll check that card, you'll find it to be the Six of Salami. Now, this is a new one, girls. I think you'll like this one. Let's see. Mrs. Canfield.
4: Yes.
3: Very quickly now. Take three cards. Any three.
6: This one. This one.
3: Now, according to my calculations, they should all be exactly the same suit. Now, take a look.
6: Oh, isn't that marvelous? They're all the same.
3: Thank you, ladies. Here they are, the Two of Spades, the Nine of Diamonds, and the King of Hearts. They're supposed to be the same.
6: Well, they are, aren't they? They've all got bicycles on the back.
3: Now, girls, I think I have time for just one more trick. Now, watch this.
5: Goodbye.
3: Wonderful.
6: Goodbye,
3: Tootsie Roll. She keeps calling me Tootsie Roll. I don't know whether she thinks I'm sweet or I'm built like one.
4: Oh, what do you care, dear? Everybody had a wonderful time, and you deserve all the credit. You were absolutely terrific.
3: Oh, thank you, dear. As a matter of fact, I have several engagements requesting my services. Mrs. Gibbons wants us for dinner Friday. Bring my cards. Mrs. Hodges wants us over Saturday. Bring my cards. Mrs. Dunkel wants us over Sunday. Bring my cards. Mrs. Floyd wants me over tomorrow.
4: Bring your cards?
3: No, bring my plunger. Her sink is stopped up.
4: Well, anyway, everybody had a wonderful time, and we owe it all to you.
3: Well, you wanted me to entertain. The least I could do was try.
4: Oh, no, dear. That's why I feel so guilty. I did my best to keep you out of the house.
3: Harriet, what are you trying to give me? You wanted me in the house. I know all about my horoscope saying it'd be dangerous for me to go outdoors today.
4: What horoscope?
3: Well, didn't your mother tell you that?
4: Mother didn't even mention your horoscope.
3: Well, I got the idea someplace. What are you doing?
4: I'm just curious. I want to see what your horoscope is for today. See, you're Pisces, aren't you? March 20th. Pisces.
3: Look under Tootsie Roll.
4: It is. Oh, it's lucky you did stay in today.
3: Well, then Thorny was right. It could have been dangerous.
4: Not for you, dear, but for me. Listen to this. Warning to wives. Be careful of your husband. Today is the one day in the year he is irresistible to women. Well, no wonder you were such a tremendous success with your card trick.
3: Irresistible? Oh, that's just a lot of nonsense. Harriet.
4: Yes, dear?
3: I think I'll take a stroll down to the corner and get a paper.
4: Oh, Ozzie, how can you be so cruel?
3: Cruel?
4: Well, of course, dear. Didn't you hear your horoscope? You're irresistible to women today.
3: Oh, Harriet, stop kidding.
4: But you really are, dear. I ought to know. I'm a woman. Please stay home.
3: Okay, if it'll make you happy, I'll stay in the house the rest of the day.
4: Is that a promise?
3: That's a promise.
4: Well, thank goodness. I was afraid I was going to have to do all those dishes by myself.

0: Rosie and Harriet will be back in just a moment. Well, men, now you know how to become an irresistible hit with the ladies. Just fix yourself up a good horoscope.
1: Do what I did. Get yourself a job in Mr. Jonathan's silverware store selling International Sterling Spring Glory Pattern. Gosh, Mr. Smith, I can't keep the ladies away.
0: Well, I should hope not. Spring Glory is one of the loveliest patterns International Sterling has ever created.
1: Boy, do those gals love me. I bring out my velvet mat and put down a knife, fork, and spoon in the Spring Glory pattern. Then I point out the unusual features, like the openwork on the handle and the way it unfolds into one perfectly carved flower. Why, Mr. Smith, I have those women hanging on my every word.
0: Yes, especially when you mention the price, I imagine. For International Sterling alone among leading silver people has not raised prices since 1944.
1: Yeah, I guess what you mean, Mr. Smith, that it isn't irresistible me. It's irresistible International Sterling that brings all those women into Mr. Jonathan's silverware store.
0: Well, all I know is that no woman can ever resist the solid silver with beauty that lives forever, and that's International Sterling.
2: Harriet.
3: Yes, dear?
2: Are you asleep?
3: Not quite. Why?
2: I just figured out how to do that trick I couldn't remember this afternoon. Take a card.
3: Ozzy.
2: Any card at all.
3: Ozzy?
2: Yes, dear?
3: It's after midnight. You're no longer irresistible to women.
0: Tune in again next week to another adventure of Ozzy and Harriet, starring Ozzy Nelson and Harriet Hillier. This is Vern Smith speaking.
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8: 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Irma.
0: Starring Marie Wilson as Irma and Kathy Lewis as Jane.

0: know, so many times we run into that old controversial subject, who is the more intelligent, man or woman? Now, me, Jane Stacy, I like to stick up for us gals. As an example of woman's intelligence, I invariably point to Madame Curie, Queen Victoria, Dorothy Parker. I think I'm doing all right until the opposition nods knowingly in the direction of Irma Peterson. And suddenly the ball game is over. Now, please don't misunderstand me. I love Irma Peterson. But there are times when... Well, for instance, last night, Irma was reading a book. She read it through once, and then I noticed that she started on the back page and seemed to be reading toward the front. Honey.
1: What is it, Jane?
0: You know, you read that book through once. What's the idea of reading it backwards?
1: Well, I want to be fair. After all, there are two sides to every story.
0: See what I mean? This goes on every day, and I'm certain that on this lovely Saturday afternoon, it's not going to be any different. But I promised to meet Irma for lunch, so I better call her.
2: Hello? Mr. Clyde's office.
0: Hi, honey. You through for the day?
2: Almost, Jane. Do you know where I can find a Canadian stamp?
0: Why do you want a Canadian stamp?
2: Well, Mr. Clyde dictated a letter, and he wants me to mail it to Canada right away.
0: Look, sweetie, just put a United States stamp on it.
2: Will it get there, Jane?
0: Sure, I have pull in Washington. Sweetie, where do you want to meet me?
2: Well, how about 49th and 6th? You know, the corner where the fat policeman stands.
0: The fat policeman?
2: Yes, you know the one who always says, "Hello, Irma, are you still lost?"
0: Oh, oh yeah, that one.
2: Oh, he's so nice, and he's interested in my health, too.
0: He is?
2: Yes, he keeps saying, "Kid, you've been standing in the sun too long."
0: All right, sweetie, all right. I'll meet you there in a few minutes. Bye.
2: Goodbye.
3: All right, move on, Irma. Hold on.
4: Oh, hello, Irma. It's you. You still lost?
1: Oh, hello, officer. I was just telling my girlfriend about you.
4: Well, that's nice. You better cross now. The light's green.
1: Thank you.
4: Don't mention it. Just keep out of the sun.
1: I will. Oh, there's my girlfriend, Jane. Jane.
5: Hello, honey.
0: Well, shall we just walk, do a little window shopping?
1: All right, Jane. Oh, look, Jane, isn't that cute? The kids are making men out of snow.
0: Yeah. You know, there are times when I think the man I'm in love with is made out of the same material.
1: Oh, Jane, you've just got the blues because Richard hasn't proposed yet.
0: Yeah, I guess so.
1: Well, Jane, I don't think you're handling him right. I think Richard needs some competition, something to make him jealous.
0: For instance?
1: Well, get some other girls to go out with him.
0: What?
1: Well, then he'll see how much better you are than the others.
0: Oh, sweetie, I've already used more tricks than Houdini. There's nothing a girl can do. It's a man's world.
1: Well, that's what they say.
0: Yeah. You know, sometimes when I feel like this, I wish I was born a man.
1: Not me. I wouldn't want to be born a man.
0: Why not?
1: Or I'd look so silly dancing with Al.
0: Oh, Irma, don't be ridiculous. Irma, look ahead of you. There's an open manhole.
1: I've been down there. There's nothing to see. Jane.
0: What, honey?
1: Look at that window. Isn't that a beautiful bridal gown?
0: Yeah. It's very lovely. Come on, honey.
1: Oh, wait a minute, Jane. Gee, what a beautiful gown. And that girl in the window is certainly lucky.
0: Irma, she's just a dummy.
1: Well, what does she care as long as her husband loves her? Oh, Jane, I'd give anything in the world to be a bride.
0: Well, there stands Irma gazing pathetically at the bridal gown. I can tell by the expression on her face that she's picturing herself on her wedding day. She's just beaming with pride. Must be standing at the altar with Al. Now she's shaking her head up and down. Must be saying, "I do." No, there's a fly on her nose. Now she's extending her finger for the wedding band, and she's holding it up and admiring it. I don't know what kind of a wedding band it can be, but if Al gave it to her, it must say, "Corona, Corona." Sweetie, I hate to interrupt your daydreams, but we've got to be getting along.
1: All right, Jane, but first I'd like to put a deposit on that bridal gown.
0: Irma Peterson, how many times have I told you a bridal gown is the last thing a girl has to worry about?
1: The last?
0: Yes, the first thing is a man.
1: I can be a bride. I have Al.
0: Yeah, you have Al. You know, Irma, all brides go to their weddings with four things. Something old and something new, something borrowed and something blue. To this, you are adding a fifth thing.
1: What?
0: Something unemployed.
1: So what?
0: Well, Irma, you can't be happy with a man who can't give you the things that go with a home. For instance, furniture, a refrigerator, vacuum cleaner, dishes.
1: Yes, I guess Al could never make it on his unemployment check.
0: That's right. Well, come on, honey, let's have lunch.
1: No, I'm too sad to have lunch. I'm going to be an old maid. I'm going to go home. Hello? Oh, hello, Richard. No,

0: Huh? No, I'm not frightened. I've been alone before when there was no one with me. Well, that's a good idea. I'll turn on the radio for company. Yes, goodbye, Richard.
1: Listen, ladies, have you ever wished you might be a bride?
0: Oh, yes, I have.
1: You have? Then this program is going to make it possible for some lucky girl to have everything she'll ever need for that honeymoon cottage. Furniture, a refrigerator, a vacuum cleaner, a washing machine.
0: Dishes?
1: And, oh, yes, a complete set of dishes. Say nothing of some silverware. And now listen carefully, and I'll tell you how you can participate in our show. You have a pencil ready?
0: Can I use a fountain pen instead?
1: Or a fountain pen. Now, all you have to do is write a letter to this station and state in 25 words or less why you want to be a bride. It's very simple. Just 25 words beginning, I want to be a bride because...
0: I want to be a bride because...
1: Now, please understand, this is not a contest. We merely select the 6 most interesting letters, and our studio audience will then choose the lucky couple. Please mail your letters to Lucky Couple. So until next week, this is Freddie Flip saying wedding bells to you all, and I do mean you all.
0: I want to be a bride because... Come in.
2: It's only me, Professor Kropotkin. Hello, Irma, darling.
0: Oh, Professor, why are you limping?
2: Oh, my room is so dark, I keep falling over everything.
0: Well, why don't you turn on the lights?
2: I can't stand the sight of that place. Irma, where's Janie?
0: Oh, she's out. Oh, Professor, I'm so excited. Can you give me 25 words why a person should get married?
2: No, but I got plenty of words about why you shouldn't. What's it all about, Irma?
0: Well, I have to write a letter. I want to be a bride because, and if they select my letter, I get a refrigerator, a furniture, a vacuum cleaner, everything to make the house perfect.
2: And Al will be your husband?
0: Naturally.
2: This you call perfect?
0: Well, Professor, would you help me write the letter?
2: Help you?
0: Yes, you were once married. What made you get married?
2: A weakness in my character.
0: Oh, all you men say that. But wasn't there something that made you feel wonderful in 25 words?
2: Listen, Irma, darling, with my wife, 25 words was just a breathing spell. You know, she once stopped talking for 5 seconds. We all thought she had lockjaw. No, Irma, I refuse to be accessory to this crime. Besides, I have to get back to my room. I'm having a fight with Mrs. O'Reilly.
0: What about?
2: I told her there's mice in my room as big as dogs.
0: Well, what's she doing about it?
2: She wants to charge me extra for running a kennel club. Well, goodbye, Irma. Write your letter and good luck.
0: I want to be a bride because... Because it's the only way for a girl to be married. No. I want to be a bride because that's all a girl has to look forward to, and I've been looking so long my 2 eyes are tired. Oh, shucks, that's 26 words. I'll make it just 1 eye. Oh, now let's see. I want to be a bride. I want to be a bride.
3: Hello, honey.
0: I want to be a bride.
3: I want to be one, too, but I don't use up all this paper. Irma, what have you done to my stationery? What are you doing?
0: Oh, Jean, did you ever hear of a program called Lucky Couple?
3: Yeah. Yeah, you mean the one in which you write in why you want to be a bride in 25 words, and if you're the lucky couple, they furnish your home for you?
0: Yes, and, oh, Jean, I'm not good at it. Would you write the letter for me?
3: Well, honey, do you really think if Al got all those things, he'd marry you?
0: Of course.
3: You know, it would be very interesting to find out what Al would do if his back were against the wall. Okay, sweetie, all right, I'll write your letter for you.
0: Oh, Jean, no girl ever had a better friend.
3: Huh.
0: And I'll get Al in the mood by making him a wonderful dinner tonight.
3: Well, Irma, I know the way to a man's heart is through his stomach, but are you sure you know the road? I mean, well, you know, you very seldom cook.
0: Oh, I know, but I think this is a time to start, and I've been memorizing a recipe. I'm going to the store right now.
3: To buy what?
0: The white of an egg. The ones we have here, they won't do. They all have a yellow center.

0: positively speechless. Not only did Irma look adorable, but she made a dinner that was fit for a king. And Al ate it like a king. King Henry VIII. And then for dessert, she served those cute little Chinese fortune cookies. But she'd removed the original prophecies and replaced them with little slips of paper, which read, "If you don't get married right away, you'll drop dead." Oh, it's a subtle kid, that Irma. But if she can get Al to agree to marry her this way or any other way, it's okay by me. I'll be happy to write the letter if she can get Al to say the word. Honey.
1: Yes, Jane?
0: You know, I simply must tell you that that was the most delicious dinner I've ever eaten. Right, Al?
2: Oh, the best.
1: Oh, thank you, Al. I'm glad to hear you say that because I realize how important cooking is in marriage. You see, married people eat twice as much as single people because there's two of them.
2: Wait a minute, Irma. Did you invite me to this dinner so I'd propose?
1: Yes, Al.
2: Well, chicken, I don't think that's fair of you. I should at least have been given the right to choose my food.
1: What do you mean, Al?
2: Well, any guy about to walk the last mile always has the right to pick his own menu.
0: Look, Al, you can stall Irma, but you can't stall me. Now, there's a chance. It may be slim, but it's a chance for you and Irma to win all the things necessary to furnish a home.
2: Huh?
0: Well, I'm going to write a letter for Irma in 25 words, why she wants to be a bride, and send it to the Lucky Couple program.
2: Can't be done.
0: Why not?
2: Well, what would you write about? I mean, naturally, you'd write that Irma wants to be a bride because she's met a nice guy, a man of sterling character, a gentleman, a deep thinker. Personally, I don't think you can do me justice in 25 words.
0: If she does win, will you go through with it?
2: You know, Jane, if you worked half as hard on Richard as you do on me, you'd have been married 10 years ago.
0: Look, now, Al, you're the one that Irma wants, and I want to see her happy. Now, what do you say?
2: Well, putting it like that, there's only one man who can advise me.
1: Who, Al?
2: Who else but... Hello, Joe. Al, got a problem. Irma and I are going on a radio program. Huh? No, Joe, not it pays to be ignorant. Now, this is called the Lucky Couple Program, dedicated to making happy marriages. Joe, want to ask you a personal question. What do you think of marriage? Uh-huh. Uh-huh. Uh-huh. Mm-hmm. You love it, you think it's a wonderful institution, you think it's swell, and it's the best thing... Oh, your wife is sitting on your lap and she sends her regards, too. Gotcha, Joe. Goodbye. Man's no help, he's trapped himself.
0: Well, Al, what do you say?
2: Okay, you write the letter and I'll go through with it.
0: Got the letter out. I believe I rewrote it 18 times because every time I tried to describe Al, I was sure it wouldn't go through the mails. So I just kept playing around till I got 25 words that seemed to make a little sense, and I signed Irma's name and I sent it off. Well, you can imagine what Irma's been going through since then. Every morning, Irma's been running downstairs to meet the mailman. She brings him little cookies. Once, I believe, I overheard her asking him if he had any socks that needed darning. Then she comes up and she waits by the phone. Once the phone rang at the same time that the mailman knocked, and it was as close as Irma ever came to doing a split. Well, this has just been going on for days, and I don't think I can take it much longer. Honey.
1: Yes, Jane.
0: Look, why don't you just forget about that Lucky Couple program? I'm sure that if you'd won, you would have been notified by now.
1: Oh, vacuum cleaners, refrigerators, washing machines. No wonder couples don't have many children today. They spend all their time in hardware stores. Oh, maybe that's the milkman with a special. Come in.
2: Hiya, chicken.
1: Oh, it's you, Al.
2: No news today from the program, huh?
1: No, Al, I guess we're just not the kind of people who get things easy. We can only get them by working for them.
2: Chicken, don't be vicious. Hey, maybe the letter Jane wrote wasn't good enough. Huh?
0: Now, listen, Al, I made such a gentleman out of you in that letter, your own family would take you back.
1: Well, what's the use? Let's not spill milk on each other and cry. Take me to a movie.
2: Okay, chicken, get your hat.
0: Hello? Who? Irma Peterson. Yeah, Irma, it's for you.
1: Thanks. Hello? Yes, this is Irma Peterson. Who is this? Lucky Couple Program? I did? Oh, thank you. Oh, Al, they liked the letter. Yes? Oh, sure, we'll come to your studio. And believe me, I'm so happy I'll tell all my friends to eat the dog biscuits you advertise. Oh, I mean, goodbye.
3: Jacob, we did it. Hey, you know, it'll feel kind of nice being married.
0: Now, listen, Al, you haven't won yet. You still have to appear on the program and compete with the five other couples, you know.
3: Five other couples?
1: Yes, Al, they ask us questions. But I'm not worried. You always know what to do in an emergency. Like the time in the restaurant when you didn't have any money.
3: Oh, that was... that was nothing.
1: Well, not everyone would have known how to get amnesia so fast.
0: Come in.
4: Hello, Jane.
0: Hello, Richard. What a pleasant surprise.
4: Thank you. Hello, Irma. Al?
5: Hi.
4: Say, you two look kind of excited.
0: Oh, Irma and Al are going to be on that Lucky Couple radio program tonight. You know, where the winners receive a house completely furnished?
4: Oh, yes. I've heard it many times.
1: I bet if you and Jane went on, you'd win.
4: Yes, I suppose.
1: Oh, I know Jane wouldn't mind marrying you. She told me so many times.
0: Irma.
1: Well, Jane, you did, and even in your sleep...
0: Irma, don't you think you better go? You and Al will be late.
5: Yeah, that's right, chicken. We better hurry. Come on.
4: We'll listen in.
1: Gee, Jane, I wish it was television, and then I'd be able to see you, and I wouldn't be nervous.
0: How's that again? Oh, never mind. The only thing I can say is good luck, honey, and we'll be sitting here pulling for you.
1: Thanks, Jane.
3: Come on, chicken. Take my arm, baby. Who knows? Pretty soon, you may be... Mrs. Al.
1: Gee, Al, I wonder how the other couples are making out.
3: Don't worry about them, chicken. We'll be called into the studio next. Now, we got to make a good impression so we get the most applause.
1: Well, I'm awful nervous.
3: Yeah, just control yourself and answer the questions.
1: What do they usually ask?
3: Well, they'll ask your age. You say 22.
1: 22.
3: Then they'll want to know how many children we would like. You say 3 or 4.
1: 3 or 4.
3: Then they ask you why you picked me to be your husband. Now, here you got to lay it on thick because they like it romantic.
1: Well, what do I say?
3: Oh, gooey stuff. Like, I got the habits of Lincoln, the charm of Casanova, the smile of Mona Lisa... and I'm built like an ox.
1: Habits of Lincoln, the charm of Casanova, smile of Mona Lisa, and built like an ox.
3: You got it?
1: Got it.
6: All right, folks, come in the studio. Your interview is next.
7: Well, ladies and gentlemen, you have just heard our fourth couple, and here are the next contestants. Let's give them a great big hand, huh? That's it. That's fine. Thank you.
0: Richard, will you turn the radio up a little more? I want to be sure to hear everything.
4: All right, Jane.
7: And now, folks, for our next lucky couple. Miss, I see your name is Irma Peterson. Your age?
1: 3 or 4.
7: What?
1: I'm just a little nervous.
7: Well, now, don't be nervous. Just relax. After all, there are only 15 million people listening to you. Now, tell us, when you marry this gentleman at your side, how many children would you like to have?
1: 22. I'm getting everything backwards.
7: Now, just take your time, miss, because this is the important question.
1: I think I'm ready for this one.
7: Good. Now, tell our audience why you selected this young man as the man of your dreams.
1: Well, he has the smile of an ox, habits of Casanova, and he's built like Mona Lisa. Oh, what's the matter, Al? Oh, I know I left out Lincoln.
7: Thank you. Thank you very much. Next contestants, please.
1: But, mister, don't you want to ask me any more
7: next
1: questions?
7: Next contestants, please.
0: Oh, poor Irma. Oh, and she tried so hard. Richard, why didn't Al talk? You know, he knows that Irma gets excited. Oh, I'll have an unhappy girl on my hands tonight.
4: Say, I think I see them coming up the street now.
0: How do you know it's Irma now?
4: Well, the fellow's walking on the inside.
0: That's them. Well, I better try and cheer her up some way. Put the radio on, huh? Get some music.
8: And now, ladies and gentlemen, for our pot of cash feature. If you're home when we call your phone number, all you have to do is answer the phone and we give you $10,000. There goes the wheel! The first name is Irma Peterson, and we're ringing her now.
0: Irma Peterson? Yes, they're ringing us.
1: Hello, Jane.
0: Answer the phone. radio show, and they want to give you...
1: Nothing doing. They made a fool of me once tonight. They won't do it again. I'm going to bed. Good night.
9: 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Sorry you weren't in.
0: And you know, even when she is in, there's nobody home. When you're dealing with my friend Irma.
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21: Good evening, and welcome to the last in the series of The Problem with Adam Bloom. This week, I'm going to look at stress. Now, a few months ago, my girlfriend and I went on a holiday to New York and San Francisco, where we had a wonderful time. However, I'd only finished 5 of the 6 episodes in this series, and the deadline was less than a week after we were due back, which meant I was either going to have to spend my entire holiday working or worrying. And then I started to stress, which only made things worse. Well, obviously, it never makes things better. No one ever listens to someone talk about their problems and says, tell me, have you tried stressing? So the question is, how do I come up with an entire episode without letting it affect my holiday? And then it hit me. Why not keep a diary of my trip? Day 1. Arrived at JFK Airport at 10 p.m. on Saturday night and got a cab into the city. Our driver asked what part of England we were from, and I said near London. He then shrugged his shoulders. I wasn't sure if that meant that he hadn't heard of London or that he hadn't heard of anywhere near London. Or that he thought we were from a place called near London and that he hadn't heard of it. We then dropped our bags off at my friend's flat that we were staying at for a few days and went out for dinner. The waitress asked what part of England we were from, and I said London. She said, I don't like London, it's too big. And I thought, well, don't go to all of it. On our way back at 2 a.m, we managed to wake up the woman who lived below us, who immediately came down to complain. I apologised profusely in my best well-spoken English accent, only to be stared at with a look that suggested she had absolutely no idea where I was from, and then told me to just make sure it didn't happen again. in an English accent. She also pointed out that our loo was making a constant tripping sound and was keeping her awake. I then pointed out that if something was keeping her awake, she couldn't have been woken up. She then pointed out that despite the tripping sound that was keeping her awake, she actually managed to go to sleep and then was woken up by me. I then asked what part of England she was from. Day two, managed to fix the trickling loo. As a non-driver who's never so much as put a shelf up in his life, I felt very manly about the whole thing. Who'd have thought that putting my hand down the toilet would improve my confidence with women? That afternoon, we went on a helicopter ride around Manhattan and got home to find out that the loo had overflowed and flooded the woman below us, who had to call the fire brigade to break into our flat and stop the flooding. We were much quieter walking up the stairs that night. Day three. Went to a wig shop in Brooklyn to buy a blonde curly wig for my show at the Edinburgh Festival this year. The shop was full of black women and Orthodox Jewish women buying wigs, because apparently when Orthodox Jewish women get married, they have to shave their heads and wear a wig so they won't be attractive to other men. So basically it was a shop full of black women trying to make themselves look more attractive and Jewish women trying to make themselves look less attractive. And I thought, it's got to be pretty awkward working in a wig shop on commission and a black woman walks in wearing a Star of David, tries a wig on and says, "How do I look?" However, that's not going to happen because Orthodox Jews aren't allowed to marry out. Now, I've always thought that was some kind of racial elitism veiled as tradition. But now I realise it's probably just a way of making people who work in wig shops' lives a bit easier. Day four. Flew to San Francisco. I made the mistake of telling the bloke next to me on the plane that I was a comedian, which meant I had to spend the next 6 hours getting polite laughs for every comment I made. Like that one. As a performer, I feel sorry for air hostesses when they do that demonstration, because no one pays attention to them. That's a performance. They must have good and bad gigs. On a particularly busy business flight, they must walk into the cockpit, which is like backstage, and say, "I just died on my ass. I hit them with everything. Oxygen mask, nothing." Day five. Went to a local comedy club tonight and did a 7-minute guest spot. There was a sign up by the door saying 2-drink minimum. I can understand them doing that because Americans aren't generally big drinkers. In fact, almost every American I've met gets drunk on one drink, which is odd because in Britain it's illegal to serve someone who's intoxicated, where over here it seems to be compulsory. I said that when I was on stage and the audience just stared at me. Then again, they were all drunk. Day six. Met up with some friends who live out here who brought along a friend of theirs who was over on business. She was the single most annoying human being I've met in my life. Not only did she manage to mention the fact that she was a vegan every 2 sentences, she also went, "Hey!" in response to everything anyone said, which became excruciating after about 1 time. I even told her what I did for a living in the hope that that would somehow create a double negative and cancel it out. However, all it did was make her end every other sentence with, "Hey! You're not going to talk about me in your act, are you?" Yes. When we ordered, she said to the waiter, "I'd like the pasta. No butter, no cheese, no milk. Vegan." Why couldn't she have just said she was a vegan? Or at least put the word vegan somewhere towards the beginning of the sentence? Do you think when she checked into her hotel, she went, "I'd like a pillow, a duvet, a mattress, a lamp, a mini kettle, a room." She then impersonated my girlfriend's funny accent and followed it up by saying, "Oh, don't you British people make funny sounds when you speak? Hey!" We Americans say our words much quicker. Hey! I'm a vegan. I then explained that the reason we British make such long sounds when we speak is because we're not scared of getting shot in the head. Day seven. Today is our last day. We're about to have lunch at the airport before getting our flight home, and I said the single most stupid thing I've said in my life. I said, and bear in mind that we're still technically on holiday at this point, "This has been a really good holiday. Nothing bad has happened to either of us." I think the last time I said those exact words was in Boston on September the 10th. Anyway, about 2 minutes after I said that, I withdrew some cash from a cash point machine and walked away without taking my card out. I saw this as 100% proof that supernatural forces existed and subsequently spent the next few hours on the flight worrying that we were going to die in a plane crash. Or even worse, get home to find out someone's taken some money out from my account. I then looked at my holiday diary and realised that it was never going to fill an entire 15-minute episode. So, the question is, how do I come up with the other 7 minutes? Well, I could broadcast 7 minutes of silence and hope that everyone listening assumes there's something wrong with their radio. I could broadcast 7 minutes of silence and try and convince everyone that it's the radio equivalent to a head cleaner. I could come up with about 3 minutes of material and just deliver it at normal speed. Or I could just pad it out with stupid jingles. Right, so this is the part of the show where we actually talk to the studio audience about their experiences. Now, just by show of hands, who here has ever had something that they just haven't had ready on time? Okay. lady at the back, what did you not have ready on time? Apart from that answer.
18: I wasn't prepared for a first date. I hadn't showed my arms and my legs, and my date turned up too early.
21: So what? And so you went out on a date with hairy arms?
18: Basically, yes.
21: Wait, do you mean armpits or arms?
18: I just saw
21: how hairy are you? Did you mean armpit?
18: Armpit, yes.
21: Yeah, and did you go out? Was it summer? Was it?
18: Well, it wasn't. It wasn't very.
19: It was winter, but you were planning on shagging him. That's what you're saying, isn't it? Just in case. Sorry,
21: can I just say one thing? I've only had a couple of one-night stands in my entire life, right? But both of them have been with women with hairy legs who've told me that the reason they've got hairy legs is when they came out on a date with me, they deliberately didn't shave their legs as a way of helping them not come home. And all that happens is then you shag a hairy woman. That's all that happens. I mean, you know, if you're going to make some kind of promise to yourself, how about put a chastity belt on with a combination lock for about 7 digits that you don't know? And then go, here, Adam, lucky guess. thank you very much for that one. I really appreciate your honesty. Okay. Lady at the back, what happened to you?
22: Well, I never did my homework on time or anything on time at school.
21: And how old are you now?
22: I'm 36.
21: You say nothing more significant has happened in the last 20 years.
22: Well, I think that started at the ball rolling and everything since that. It's always late.
21: I have to say, right, but bearing in mind that this episode is about me not having an episode ready for you, right? I wrote the first episode in December when this series was commissioned, and I wrote the other 5 between maybe April and now. Which is July, just for people listening at home. What if I die between now and this going out? Will they still put it out? Yeah. Would they say, and now I'm ready for a tribute to someone you haven't even heard of? Who's dead. I always think about that, though, because I'm not well known enough to be on the news. If I died, it wouldn't go, today, comedian Adam Bloom died. Adam was well known for his work on Channel 5. And a few pubs in London. Hello.
23: Hello.
21: And what happened to you?
23: Well, when the buses aren't working very well, when the trains aren't working very well, and the tube's not working very well, and...
21: This isn't a party political broadcast. I got a feeling you'd have said that, whatever the question. I'm going to go down to his show, and I'm going to talk about the buses. So your point is you're late for things because of the government?
23: Yeah, yeah. And because I can't bother to walk because I'm too lazy.
21: Fair enough. So when you wait for a bus and it doesn't come, does it occur to you that in the time... That's the thing, though, isn't it? When you wait for a bus for more than, let's say, 15 minutes, you've committed to that bus. Because if you walk, you go, you feel bitter about the time you wasted. So you think, I'm going to wait! I'm going to wait! And I can wait! And then it doesn't come. And eventually you go, I have to wait. So that's why old people don't move. if you see an old person at a bus stop, you should just push them just to check they're still alive. Now, thank you very much for that one. Thanks for coming to the show. I really appreciate the effort. I'm actually prepared to admit that I'm only really happy when I'm stressing about something. If I've been waiting ages for a train and it eventually arrives, part of me thinks, oh, because I actually, deep down, I actually think the reason I want to fill my life with sort of unimportant problems is to stop me thinking about bigger problems. Because if I think about bigger problems, I start worrying. And if I start worrying, I start stressing. So inevitably, my life's one big stress. I can't win. It's a vicious circle, isn't it? Look, waiting for a bus. Ooh, bus comes. Ah, oh my God, Ethiopia. Right? If I'm going to be late for something important and there's nothing I can do about it, I'll often go through all the possible things that can happen as a result just to see how I cope with them. However, if things work out okay, I've ended up putting myself through all that unnecessary stress. And if it doesn't, then I've got to go through it all over again. It's amazing how many barriers we put in front of ourselves when we get stressed. When you start out doing stand-up comedy, you'll often sit in the dressing room for hours imagining all the things that could possibly go wrong at your gig. Right.
2: There's a large group of lads sitting at the front. Although they're behaving themselves now, they could easily turn after a few drinks. Plus, there's already been an Aussie comedian on tonight. When I walk on stage, someone will probably shout out something like, "Oh no, not another one." Oh yeah, they're bound to. Oh, what will I say back? Oh, come on, I've been Australian for years. You'd think I'd thought of something. Oh God, I can't think of anything. Oh mate, how stupid am I going to look at that? I better prepare something now. Yeah, well, thank God there isn't another one of you. Oh God, that's poor. Oh, hang on, I think it's something. How long have I got now? God, this bloke has gone way over his time. And the audience is going to be knackered by the time I get on. Drunk, rowdy, tired, and xenophobic. These people are bastards!
21: Often we put several obstacles in front of ourselves and then wonder why we fail. If nothing can be achieved by thinking about something, then there's no point thinking about it. However, to come to that conclusion, you have to think about it. And by that point, you're already stressed. I suppose the best way to cope with stress is to take your mind off the subject, which is why I wrote this entire episode on a delayed train from London to Birmingham. Well, that's the end of the show and the series. And it's actually quite an emotional moment for me. I know that to you I'm just a sound coming out of a speaker inside a radio in your home, but I'm also a person talking to a microphone in a studio in your planet. I'm a real person. I've got a mum. This is my head. This is my stubble. The point is, I exist, and I just want to point that out to all of you. So to conclude, what is the problem with Adam Bloom? Apart from that he refers to himself in the third person. I suppose it's that I'm too only retentive for my own good. However, I believe there's a tiny bit of me inside every single one of you. For example, when I refer to myself as being a sound coming out of a speaker inside a radio in your home, I bet thousands of people all over the country were thinking, no, I'm not, I'm in my car. Good night.
3: 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Additional material by Brendan Byrne. The show is produced by Victoria Lloyd and Adam Bloom.
5: Inside every Cape Plum, there's a nice clean stone asking to be let out. 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
6: 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Orange juice.
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6: 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Thank you.
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1: It was the second day of Carter Brandon's week off work. The wind was blowing hard. It blew back the ears of cocker spaniels in public parks. It furrowed the brows of shifty canals. Carter Brandon decided to take his Uncle Mort to Liverpool in his old Ford Zodiac with the sad headlamps.
2: But I don't want to go to Liverpool, Carter.
3: Why not?
2: Because it's a right closet of a place, Liverpool.
3: Why?
2: On the grounds of its native inhabitants. I can't abide them, Carter.
3: Why?
2: Well, it's all that incessant talking they do. All that relentless cracking of funny jokes. All that smiling and laughing. All that unrelieved cheerfulness in the face of adversity. It's an affront to the North.
3: Why?
2: Well, because it gives us a bad name.
3: Why?
2: Because it's totally alien to the true nature and traditions of the North. In the North, Carter, we are indigenous as nature intended. Congenitally hostile to strangers, unfriendly, malicious, mean-minded, and totally opposed to self-supporting trousers.
3: You're talking empty. And I'm going to Liverpool regardless.
2: I see. You're that side out this morning. I'd best come with you, then.
3: Why?
2: To make sure you don't succumb to catarrh and terminal cheerfulness.
1: They put on their overcoats and mufflers and stepped outside. The car scowled at them. The pink blizzard of cherry blossom swirled about them as they pulled away from the curb. Rooks were flung in black tatters above their nests. The gale grew stronger as they climbed out of the valley and headed westwards towards the high pass, with its angry reservoirs and its cold-shouldered crags.
2: Do you like Manuel and his music of the mountains, Carter?
4: Yes.
2: You would. You're that side out this morning.
1: They turned a pinched corner and they saw a sign pointing to their left. It said, to the museum.
2: Now, young Carter, let's go there instead.
4: A museum? What do you want to go to a museum for?
2: Because I feel like a good kip.
4: What?
2: Listen to me, Carter. When you get to my time of life, there's only two places where a man can be assured of a good kip in peace and quiet with no disturbance.
4: And where's that?
2: A museum or a swimming gala, Great Britain versus the Netherlands.
4: All right, then. Please yourself. We'll go to the museum. I suppose Liverpool will still be with us this time next year.
2: Certainly. That's what makes life so bloody unbearable to a man of discernment.
1: Carter Brandon followed the direction of the signpost. He drove down a narrow lane overhung with horse chestnut and beech and came to a cluster of low buildings with three tall chimneys and a mill race rushing beneath a sombre and silent tethered water wheel. There was a small cobbled yard enclosed by a low chain fence. Parked on it, wheelless and a-squat on a wooden railway sleeper, was a steam lorry, with the iron doors of its cab creaking back and forth in the gale. A large sign above the arch of the main entrance proclaimed, "The Winston Place Museum of Living Northern Life."
2: Winston Place. He's the only first-class cricket umpire I know, retired premature because he couldn't bear to give people out. I reckon God's rather like that.
1: They got out of the car. The wind snapped at their coattails. Uncle Mort climbed carefully over the low chain fence and patted the cab of the steam lorry affectionately.
2: I like steam lorries, me. I once saw one run over a policeman in Halifax.
4: Well, there's not much else to do in Halifax, is there?
1: Uncle Mort was just about to climb into the cab of the steam lorry when a voice bellowed,
5: "Get your mitts off, lad! Can't you see this place is closed, you bastards?"
1: A small man hurtled across the courtyard. He was bald and elderly. He had a limp, and his face was scarlet with rage and rum.
5: "Look, I'm warning you. If you don't vacate these premises immediately, I'll..." "Good God, Mort. It's you."
2: "And it's you, too. Harry Hardcastle. What are you doing here?"
5: "I'm a caretaker. Nobody else would do it, so they forced it on me."
2: "Well, you can't get better credentials for an important job than that, can you, Harry? Look at the Duchess of York."
1: Uncle Mort introduced his nephew to his old friend.
5: "My condolences."
4: "Thank you very much."
5: "Well then, Mort, what brings you here?"
2: "We've come for a kip."
5: "Well, that's all right then. I thought you'd come for a frivolous purpose."
1: He led them across the courtyard and into the building. They stepped into a kitchen. There were damp patches on the wall and strips of flypaper hanging from the gas mantle. There was a brownstone sink, a single cold tap, and a warped, slimy wooden draining board. There was a lopsided dresser, a meat safe, and two scuffed leather armchairs in front of a black-leaded range.
2: Well, this will do champion, Harry. I'll have my kip here.
5: You can't.
2: Why not?
5: It's one of the exhibits. This is a full-scale, genuine reproduction of a typical northern working-class kitchen. And it makes special out of fiberglass in Basingstoke.
2: Isn't that just typical of museums, Carter? All you get is bloody exhibits.
3: Aye. They don't show no consideration for the disinterested, do they?
5: Correct. Come on. I'll show you around a bit more.
1: He led them down a long, gloomy corridor lined by glass-topped cabinets. They looked inside them. In one, there was a collection of vintage back collar studs. In another was a selection of stirrup pump adapters. And in another was a collection of early northern bulldog clips.
2: Very redolent, Carter.
3: Smashing.
5: Oh, we've got better than that, lads. Follow me.
1: He led them past a cabinet containing a comprehensive collection of parrot's toenails from the South Yorkshire coalfield. He led them into a large, airy hall with two glass fanlights and silent background music. And there, in the centre of the floor, was an exhibit that made their eyes water with ecstasy and their veins pulse with excitement. Yes, it was a quarter-scale model of the pavilion at Bramall Lane, Sheffield.
2: By God, Harry, that's a sight for sore eyes. The memories it brings back. Miller and Lindwall in full flood. Lynott knocking the stuffing out of them bastards from Lancashire. Brian Close using the visitor's urinals. Aye, many's the good kip I've had in there.
5: So I, Mort. Come on, then. I'll show you the piece of resistance.
1: He directed them up a steep, narrow staircase. With a smile of triumph, he flung open the door and said,
5: "Now then, Mort, what do you think to that?"
1: Uncle Mort looked round the room with long, slow satisfaction. He took off his cap and scratched his pate. He said,
2: "The ultimate, Harry. The ultimate. This is what I call the true heart of the North. Look at it. Mucky, gungy, untidy, smelly, and furnished in the most rampant bad taste known to man or beast. This, Harry, is without shadow of a doubt the best exhibit in the whole of the museum."
5: "This isn't an exhibit, you great pillock. This is my flat."
2: "My congratulations, Harry. There's only one thing missing, though."
5: "What's that?"
2: "A wax effigy of Stainless Stephen."
5: "Oh, thank you. I'll bear that in mind next time I talk to Nosmo King. All right, then. You're very welcome to stop here and be miserable in comfort. I've got some work to do. Dusting the poles on the collection of Mexborough trackless trolley buses."
3: "I hope you'll be very happy."
5: "I will, provided I don't have to go via Rotherham bus station."
1: Before he left the room, Harry Hardcastle rooted through a pile of vintage elastic knee bandages from the trophy room of the Hunslet Rugby League Football Club and extracted a large, leather-bound book.
5: "You can read through this to pass the time, if you like."
3: "What is it?"
5: "It's some diaries we've just acquired. They're going to be part of our literary section."
2: "Oh, you've got a literary section on literature, have you?"
5: "Well, of course we have. We've got some of the choicest literary gems in writing ever wrote in the whole of the North here. We've got the earliest known autobiography of Geoffrey Boycott, and we're almost certain he wrote it himself."
3: "Smashing."
5: "I wish you wouldn't use that word, lad. Smashing. Sounds like a set of ill-fitting dentures. Everything sounds like that to me these days, even the Lord's Prayer. Right, then, I'll leave you lads to it. Help yourselves to a tin of sardines, if you can find the blow lamp."
1: He left, and Uncle Mort knocked a pile of defaced Arthur Mee's children's newspapers off a swollen-bellied armchair and settled himself down to read the book. It was entitled The Diaries of a Dark Satanic Writer by Anon. It was written in green ballpoint pen and started thus.
2: "April the 23rd, 1965. Another rejection slip. My 21st. Maybe I should give a party. What am I doing wrong? Why aren't I a famous northern writer like Stan Barstow and the Yorkshire Post? I've got an O-level in woodwork, and everyone says I'm the spitting image of Margaret Drabble. Maybe I should use double spacing on my typewriter.
1: Carter Brandon curled himself up in the zinc bath in front of the toothless fireplace, and Uncle Mort read on.
2: April the 23rd, 1969. Another rejection slip. My 427th. I think I'm beginning to look like Michael Holroyd. And that reminds me, I must get on with my definitive biography of Phil Drabble.
1: Carter Brandon closed his eyes, sighed deeply, and his kneecaps clanked contentedly against the sides of the zinc bath. Uncle Mort lit up his bent stem pipe and continued to read.
2: April the 23rd, 1974. Another rejection slip. My 428th. I think I should leave home and go and live in a garret. They can be quite nice, can garrets, provided you furnish them nicely and keep them warm and have enough food to eat. I wonder if David's story has got big ears.
1: Carter Brandon began to twitch in his sleep and snore softly. A spider crawled up a pile of Daily Dispatch newspapers. Uncle Mort read on.
2: April the 23rd, 1980. Another rejection slip. 1,000 up. Maybe I should enroll in the Brad Ashton School for Aspiring Writers. I believe it did wonders for E.M. Forster.
1: The green ballpoint entries in the diaries turned to red.
2: April the 23rd, 1984. Another rejection slip. My 2,458th. My green ballpoint pen has run out. I think it's done very well considering. If only I could win the Booker Prize, I'm sure it would give me enormous encouragement. I could have been any famous writer in the whole of the North, if only I'd not been me.
1: Carter Brandon stirred in his sleep and grunted. Uncle Mort came to the last entry in the diary. As he began to read it, he sat upright in his chair and the peak of his cloth cap began to throb with excitement.
2: Hey, April the 23rd, 1986. Success at last! A letter of acceptance. Tomorrow I start work as second assistant on the bacon counter at the co-op grocery.
1: Uncle Mort snapped the book shut. He stood up and idly kicked Carter Brandon in the ribs with the toe of his right boot.
4: Oh, what's to do? What's up?
2: Time to go home, lad.
4: Oh, right.
1: They bade their farewells to Harry Hardcastle. He gave them half a polony sandwich to see them on their way. The gale had blown itself out. The skies were clear. Uncle Mort sighed and said,
2: "Yeah, I'll tell you something, Carter."
4: "What's that?"
2: "I reckon I could be the new Barbara Cartland."
4: "So what's stopping you?"
2: "My fountain pen's run out."
1: For supper, they had meat and potato pie, pickled walnuts, beetroot in vinegar, cucumber chutney, crumpets, sago pudding with plum jam, Cheshire cheese with cream crackers, and 4 bottles of stout. Uncle Mort unbuckled his braces, wafted himself with his cap, sighed and said,
2: "Carter, I've just been wondering."
4: "What?"
2: "I've been wondering what Virginia Woolf would have been like on the bacon slicer at the co-op grocery."
4: "Rubbish."
2: "Aye, lad, aye. That's the whole trouble with lady novelists, isn't it?"
0: That was Dark Satanic Writer. Stephen Thorne played Uncle Mort. Peter Skellen played Carter Brandon. Harry Hardcastle was played by Norman Bird. And the narrator was Christian Robska. Uncle Mort's North Country is written by Peter Tinniswood and produced by Pete Atkin.
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0: He's very good looking, isn't he? He was in that thing on telly, the Jane Austen, Pride and something. It was Mr. Darling. Yeah, I liked him in that. No, he's not Mr. Darling in this, Alice. He's Rodeo someone. Yes, I think he must be a cowboy with a name like that. No, he hasn't got a horse. Well, I expect that's health and safety. He's in love, Alice. That's why he's making that face. Actors do that when they're in love. Otherwise, you wouldn't be able to tell. Oh, here we go. She was in that other thing. Not the Jane Austen. The other thing. The Bill. Yes, she was on crack and sold her baby. No, she's not on crack now, Alice. She's an actress. Yeah, there's not much difference. Oh, that's a bit silly. She's asking where Rodeo is and we can all see him. He can see her anyway. Why doesn't he get a ladder? Then he could nip up and give her one. A rose, Alice. Oh dear, you saw what I meant.
1: Excuse me. Well, should I not making all that racket with your feet? Some of us are trying to watch the play.
2: The room fell still. But if it wasn't Marchbanks, said Inspector Jack, then for goodness sake, Miss Marple, who did kill Major Biddeford? The old lady smiled benignly from over her knitting. I should have thought that was obvious, Inspector, said Jane Marple. You see, any real nurse would have known that sulphur pills make the skin turn purplish, not yellow.
3: Blow me,
2: said Inspector Jad. Then you mean the killer is... Oh, bollocks, I've done it again. Who is the killer? Death comes to Frampton, notes, poison, blah, blah, fake suicide note, blah, blah, blah, blah, blah. Motive, money, killer turns out to be... Oh, there's a page missing. Well, who did it then? Can't be the vicar. I've killed him off. Village policeman, postman, landlord, local gossip. Oh, good God, I've offed the lot of them. There's no one left. Oh, well, emergency plan B. Miss Marple put down her knitting. Yes, Inspector, she said. The killer was none other than your friend and mine, the Black Plague. Major Biddeford must have been bitten by a giant rat that had the plague. Yes, that's what happened. Now, where's that beer?
4: People what they think of Tom Cruise and you'll get at least 32 different answers. I was determined to discover the real Tom Cruise. I was led into a very posh suite by Tom Cruise's press person, and the most famous man in the world was going to come in at any minute. So I now felt a bit nervous. I decided that the best course of action was to get into a cupboard. After a couple of hours, I could hear a tapping, which sounded like it came from the next cupboard. It turned out that it was Tom Cruise. He had got nervous too. We had a nice time tapping for a while, and then we both came out. I was a bit nervous about talking, and so was he. So I didn't do a lot of interviewing, but he looked hungry. And so I took Tom Cruise by the hand and took him to Greg's. Tom Cruise was paying, so we got jumbo sausage rolls and two iron brews. For a film star, Tom Cruise is all right.
5: Cinema has always for me been a broad church, and no church can surely be broader than the new offering from cult director David Lynch. For years he has confounded both critics and public alike with films that combine obscurity, brilliance, and a complete disregard for conventional narrative. So it was with some trepidation that I approached Lynch's latest offering, The Wizard of Oz of Oz. As the title suggests, The Wizard of Oz is no more and no less than a remake of the 1930 film The Wizard of Oz, only with every scene, no, every line, repeated. The story is simple. Dorothy, a simple farm girl from Kansas, Kansas, survives two tornadoes with her dog, Totototo, and lands in the land of Oz, Oz, where she dons four pairs of ruby slippers and, well, you get the picture. It goes on like that for 3.5 hours, and by the time you've met the Tin Man-Man, the Scarecrow Crow, and the Cowardly Lion-Lion, and sat through such bizarre songs as we're off to see the wizard, to see the wizard of Oz, the wonderful wizard, the wizard of Oz, you're completely knackered. Unless, of course, you're a friend of Dorothy, Dorothy.
3: And now, with the time approaching 5 p.m, it's time for the camp forecast. Ooh, get you, cyclonic 3 or 4. Hark at her, becoming outrageous, southwesterly 5. Liza Minnelli, Daniel Corbett, Eurovision Song Contest, moderate 3 or 4. I wouldn't touch you with hers, ducky, south by southwest by sometime. Danny Minogue, cyclonic, becoming rough later.
5: 11th of October, 1889. My dearest Thora, if you are reading this, my experiment has most likely succeeded. As you correctly surmised from its unusual panel of dials and switches, the sled I have been constructing here in the workshop these last 8 months was not simply a plaything for the children. I'm sorry, my dear, that I was unable to tell you more, but now the truth can be revealed. My construction was a time machine, and your reading of this letter evidence that I have been successful. There is a possibility, darling Thora, that I will find myself unable to return from whichever mysterious temporal avenue I currently explore. If that is the case, I shall send you word from the future, informing you of... Actually, why have I not already sent something back from the future? I mean, if I've been to the future, then why haven't I sent something back to myself, telling me that the time machine works? I can only conclude from the lack of such communication that the machine leaves one utterly discommunicated from the present time. Or, indeed, that the machine will fail in its sole function. Bugger, it doesn't work, does it? Right. Ignore everything I've written above. I've taken the sled to the tip. Back in time for lunch. Yours always, Edward.

Is down on the heath. The Martians, once cold victors in a war no man could win, were no more. Their anguished forms covered the heathland, killed by a force none could have predicted, a force so prevalent in the everyday life of mankind that men took but little notice of it, yet a force so harmful to these attackers from another world that it had rendered them quite, quite dead. Reality television. Nothing could be at once so simple and so deadly.

0: side by side, their faces blurred, the Earl and Countess lie in stone, their proper habits vaguely shown, as jointed armour, stiffened pleat, and that faint hint of the absurd, the little dogs under their feet.
1: I kicked the dogs, and with a yelp they ran off. The Earl stood up. "That armour can't help you, Earl," I said. "This is a Thompson submachine gun. I fired."
0: Such plainness of the pre-baroque hardly involves the eye until a slug met his left-hand gauntlet, still clasped empty in the other, and one sees with a sharp, tender shock his hand withdrawn, going for his sword. Hello? Oh, Kingsley, yeah. I'll see you there in five. What? No, it'd be a great poem if I could only get the guns out of it.
2: I'll be down in a minute. I'm just getting changed. Oh, God, I feel fat today. Look at me. I'm a big fat fatty. Oh, where's that bra with the extra large? Oh, there. Bend forward. Shake those puppies in. Knickers. Why does he always buy me panties that dent me hips? He must secretly hate me. Okay. That's far too tight. And now the dress. The dress! Where's my dress? Oh! Oh, no, put it back. Yes, I'm sure the taxi driver's on his way. One more minute. This one. That looks fine. But, oh, thanks to a certain man's gift of lingerie, I look like a Sunday roast with the string still on. Can't wear these.
3: I know the taxi driver's here. Why don't you go with him if you like him so much?
2: Well, I'll have to wear these big old granny knickers. Tomorrow, a strict diet of not eating after 5 p.m. Tonight, no wine, no bread, no corn. Okay, calm down. Everything's fine now. And this is the place that makes the really nice chocolate double layer cake. Oh, no!
4: All right, can I have your attention, please? You people over there, stop burning for a minute, okay? This is important. Thank you. Now, as you can see from the devastation all around you, the world is now over. That's right. This is quite literally the end of the world. It was fun. Thank you for taking part. But it's over. The cities of the plain have fallen, the harvest of humankind has been gathered, and pretty much everybody has been found wanting. Oh, in case you were hedging your bets, the Jews were right. All along. The whole chosen people thing.

0: Wolves. Showgirls! Ha-ha, that was another one. Rodgers and Hammerstein, Bob Dylan, 25% of the Velvet Underground, Lenny Bruce, Captain Kirk, Paul Newman. So, anyone here who's not a Jew, thank you very much for taking part in the last 2,000 years, but we'll be taking it from here on in. So, thanks again, and we'll be seeing you.
1: Okay, they're gone? Huh? They're gone? Yeah, good, okay, hey. So, who wants milk and honey, huh? Yeah, latkes, gefilte fish, maybe a couple of bagels, salt bagel. Yeah, okay. Murray, what? Sal, please, don't give me to the... Hey, Sydney, how you doing, Sydney? It's a long time, no see. Yeah, we'll play

One was devised and written by David Quantick, with Kevin Cecil, Dan Mayer, Karen Krizanovich, and Sean Gray. It was performed by Deborah Norton, Katie Davies, Dan Mayer, Lizzie Roper, Graham Garden, Andrew Crawford, and Michael Lerner. It was produced by Julian Mayers and was a random production for BBC Radio.

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5: Thank you, ladies and gentlemen, and welcome to the Comedy Writers Show. 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
6: 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My name is Roger Price, and I'm 29 years old.
7: I write for Bing Crosby. My name is Snag Waris, and I'm 35.
8: I write for Eddie Cantor. My name is Sidney Fields, and I'm 26.
9: I write for Abbott and Costello. My name is Leonard Stern. And if Sidney is 26, I haven't been born yet.
5: Well, as you've just heard, our panel tonight consists of three writers and the biggest incubator baby you have ever seen. Tonight's outline for a comedy show was suggested by actress Maureen O'Hara. Now, as you know, each week some well-known personality sends us an outline which serves as a basis for creating a comedy script on the air. Reed Browning, will you please read Maureen O'Hara's suggestion?
4: Well, Ben, Miss O'Hara writes, quote, "I'd like to see you write a Bob Hope program. For the opening monologue, you could use a topical subject like the political conventions, then do a spot with Jerry Colonna, and for a guest star, Hope's sidekick, Bing Crosby. And for a sketch, Bob and Bing might satirize Hope's newest movie, Paleface."
5: Well, gentlemen, there's our challenge for tonight. Now, remember, we have less than 30 minutes to complete a comedy script on the air. We're fortunate in having Mr. Waris of the Crosby Show and Mr. Price of the Hope program on our panel tonight. Before we begin, would you gentlemen like to offer any suggestions, Mr. Waris?
7: Well, as long as this is a Hope and Crosby program, I think we're very lucky on account of both of these men can both do straight lines and both of them can deliver laugh lines. And as long as both of them are really so adept at this kind of stuff, I believe we should give all the laughs.

0: minds to that ever-loving Bing Crosby. Oh.
1: Well,
2: you have just heard from the Bob Hope writer. We won't go into that now. Let's begin first with the Bob Hope monologue, which generally precedes his show. That would be the political convention, let us say, in Philadelphia. Mr. Fields?
0: Well, Hope would start off with one of those. This is Bob reporting from the political Democratic convention in Philadelphia. Hope, I won't say that Philadelphia is crowded because of the convention. I won't say Philadelphia is crowded. All I know is that I danced 3 dances with my date in a long black gown before I found out it was the Supreme Court Justice.
2: Well, that's a good start. Mr. Stern?
3: Sidney, throw me a thought. Speaking about Philadelphia being crowded, Hope could say, I had difficulty getting a hotel room. I couldn't get a hotel room. Finally, I went up to one clerk in desperation. I said, do I register with you? And the clerk said, you're cute, but you're not my type.
2: All right, Mr. Ware?
4: Well, to follow Lenny Stern's gag and also to follow continuity, Hope can say, one hotel clerk finally said to me, look, I think I can give you a room, but you'll have to make your own bed. And I said, well, I know you're short of help. I won't mind making my own bed. And the clerk said, good. Here's a hammer and nail. Get busy.
2: Well, now, we're really going along with this monologue. Mr. Price?
1: Mr. Hope could say, the government is very economical now. At the convention, they just had a big party, and they had 27 bottles of champagne left over. And they're really economical. Just so they wouldn't waste the champagne, the president called up the Brooklyn Navy Yard and had them build 27 new battleships.
4: Well, at the convention, Hope could say one fella got up to make a speech and everybody left the auditorium except this one little fella down front. And the speaker got very indignant. He said, how do you like that? Everybody left except you. I want to thank you and I think you're a gentleman. And the little guy said, what kind of gentleman? I'm the next speaker.
2: Mr. Price.
1: Because a reporter could be interviewing one of the congressmen and the reporter says to the congressman, he says, how do you stand on foreign aid? And the congressman says, and he says, how do you feel about the single tax? And the congressman says, And he says, well, what do you think about the Taft-Hartley bill? And the congressman says, And the reporter says, well, thanks for the interview. And the guy says, okay, but don't quote me.
2: Very good. And Mr. Field.
0: Well, this sounds like sort of a screwy kind of a thing. The guy says, Hope says, that they had trouble finding rooms for the delegates from the various states, you know, so they had to divide one suite in the hotel among the different states, you know, and they gave it out according to the size of the states. For instance, like Texas was the biggest state, so they gave Texas the living room, and then California was the next biggest state, so they gave California the dining room, and the next biggest state was Illinois, and they gave Illinois the bedroom.

0: Oh, I'm afraid. I'm afraid. I'm afraid we'll have to... Mr. Fields is now lying on the floor. I'm afraid... We'll have to pass him by for a minute until he recovers. Mr. Ware, do you want to go?
1: I'll try. Hope can say one delegate buttonholed me and said, listen, I have a great idea how my candidate can get more votes. And I said to him, well, how? And he said, well, I'll put my candidate in an airplane. The airplane will go up to about 20,000 feet. And from 20,000 feet, my candidate will jump out of the airplane over the city without a parachute. I said, my goodness, how will that get him more votes? And the delegate said, sympathy.
2: Well, according to writing conventions, I think you've handled the subject of political conventions very well. Now, let's get to the second part of our show and introduce Jerry Colonna into the script. Professor Colonna's type of humor is represented by a certain wild zaniness. Mr. Price, this seems to be right down your alley. Have you any ideas there?
3: An alley's sort of a dead end. Well, the first thing... Ben, on the Hope Show, when Mr. Colonna Jerry comes in, it almost always opens with a phone call. You know, the professor's out, somebody phones in, and you have a formula joke, something goes something like this. Phone rings, and Bob answers, and he says, hello, and a voice says, hello, Hope, this is Colonna. And Hope says, Colonna, where are you calling from? He says, the corner drugstore. And Hope says, why are you talking so loud? And Colonna says, store isn't opened yet.
2: Typical Colonna joke. Nagler?
1: It might also be a phone call where the same thing, you know, the phone rings and Hope answers it, and then you hear Colonna's voice say, hello, Hope. And Hope says, Professor Colonna, where are you? And Colonna says, why, I'm out in the middle of the ocean in a rowboat with 700 people. And Hope says, Professor Colonna, he says, that's ridiculous. 700 people cannot fit into a rowboat. Then there's that little pause, and you hear Colonna's voice say, sorry, some of you fellas will have to get off.
2: Do you think you're sufficiently recovered, Sidney?
4: Well, I was thinking,
2: huh?
4: as long as they're on the phone, it might be a cute thing for Hope to say, Colonna, where are you? And Colonna says, I'm swimming in the pool at the YWCA. And Hope says, the YWCA, that's for women. How can you be swimming there in that pool? And Colonna says, I don't ask questions, I just have fun.
3: Gone with that from the farm angle. I think this would be a typical Professor Colonna thing. Hope says, Professor, you know nothing about farming. And Colonna says, oh, yes, I do, Hope. In fact, I've just crossed a watermelon with goldenrod. And Hope says, you crossed watermelon with goldenrod? He says, what did you get? And Colonna says, a watermelon that when you slice it, it sneezes out the seed.
4: That's the kind of a joke you can go on with. He says, I'm crossing cabbages with razor blades. I grow coleslaw.
2: Very good. Very good. Mr. Ware?
1: Or he says, I just crossed a raccoon with a kangaroo and a monkey. And now I've got the only fur coat with pockets that can hang itself in the closet.
2: Mr. Stern?
5: Oh, Snags, crossing the animals gave me a thought. He says, I'm crossing a chicken with a racehorse. Now I've got the only horse that lays its own odds.
2: Gentlemen, I think we've done a pretty good job in establishing the zany character of Mr. Colonna. In fact, I believe we've done pretty well in establishing some zany characters on our own panel. And now a word from
3: Ben?
2: Mr. Price?
3: Ben, before Reed, the announcer, goes on, this would be a good spot to do one of those facetious commercials we've been doing. You know?
2: A facetious commercial? Do you have anything in mind?
3: No, but I think it's a good spot.
2: Mr. Ware?
1: Say, how about this for a silly commercial? The announcer says, ladies, try Fuzz, the only soap in the world that cleans does.
2: Well, Mr. Price, it looks like you started something.
4: Yes,
2: Mr. Field?
4: That's one of those things you can have fun with. This is Fuzz is the only soap in the market that is not guaranteed, mind you, not guaranteed to give you the schoolgirl complexion. It isn't even guaranteed to make your skin smoother. It's not even guaranteed to float. Its sole purpose is to keep you company in the bathtub.
2: Well, do you want to take that any further? Mr. Waring.
1: I was thinking perhaps we could do something with the mail-in angle, where the announcer says, remove the wrapper, write your telephone number on it, and mail it in to us. You see, this is a new type of quiz program. When we get the wrapper, we phone you. And if you're home, you send us $900.
2: Very good. Mr. Price?
3: You can say, sir, remember, fuzz spelled backwards is dust. It doesn't mean much, but remember, when you go to your butcher, say, zuff, zuff, and he'll throw you a bone.
2: This is an excellent commercial. Mr. Stern?
5: Oh, picking up Snag's idea of the contest, the announcer could say, remember, all entries postmarked after midnight November 30th will be postmarked December 1st.
2: Well, I guess that washes up the soap commercial. Now, before we try to create the jokes for the second part of our show, here is a word from our announcer, Reed Browning.
6: 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And now back to the Comedy Writers Show, where the writers for Bob Hope, Bing Crosby, Abbott and Costello, and Eddie Cantor are creating a comedy script based on an outline suggested by actress Maureen O'Hara.
2: Thank you, Reed. One of the greatest facets of American radio humor is the insult routine. And two of the greatest exponents of this type of humor are Bing Crosby and Bob Hope. Now, although Bing and Bob are the best of friends, they have created a form of comedy that will be around for a long time. And according to Miss O'Hara's outline for the Bob Hope script, the guest star should be Bing Crosby. Now, it seems this is a great opportunity to open up a routine like that. So have you any ideas there? Mr. Warren?
1: Well, I think this should be very, very easy on account of it's Hope and Crosby. All we've got to do is write down, "Hello, Bob," and "Hello, Bing." And from that point on, those two guys will ad-lib the rest of the show themselves.
2: You mean you'd like to go now?
1: I could rest a little bit.
3: Snag, I don't know how you write the Crosby Show, but on the Hope Show, we use jokes.
1: Is that the new way?
2: Mr. Field.
5: Well, if they're talking about pictures, Hope can say he wants to find out what makes Crosby such a great screen lover. You know, Crosby is very, very, very much loved on and off the screen. So he says, Bing, how do you go about selecting a leading lady? So Bing says, well, I'm very careful. When I select a leading lady, I examine them very carefully. I look at them for poise, for intelligence, for charm, and for all the cultural things. He says, what do you look at in a girl? And Hope says, the same thing you do, Bing, only I don't lie about it.
2: Fine, Mr. Fields. Mr. Stern?
7: Bob could say to Crosby, he says, Bing, you dress so sloppy. He says, look how sloppy you... You dress as sloppy as Sidney Fields. And Crosby would say, who's Sidney Fields? And Hope would be amazed and say, don't you listen to the Comedy Writers Show? No joke, but a plug.
2: Well, of course, we're very grateful to Bob Hope for that plug.
7: Yeah. Hope gives Harris? The plug, and Crosby runs the plugs in the races.
2: Mr. Warris, you seem to be hot or disturbed or something?
1: No, I just feel a little bit strange trying to think up jokes in front of a microphone.
2: Oh, I see. Well,
1: I mean, normally when I work, I like to pace up and down, and I make notes on little pieces of paper. Here you've got me trapped at a table. I feel strange.
2: Well, unfortunately, we have to do it that way. Mr. Stern, did you
7: want to... I was going to say that Snag is right. You know, all writers have idiosyncrasies and write in different ways. I know at home I write in the kitchen. I like to be near food. I'm always...
2: Well, I know that might be... Is your kitchen large enough to accommodate our audience? We'll all come over sometime.
7: Yes, I have an idiosyncrasy. I can't write unless I'm lying on my back with my feet up against the wall. I write like that.
2: Mr. Price?
3: I'd just like to say, Ben, that I think I must be a freak. I write sitting at a table with a typewriter.
2: Mr. Stern,
7: I just had this thought. If it's Hope and Crosby, they could talk about horse races, which is naturally something that Crosby is interested in. And Hope could say that Crosby, even Crosby's kids are racing fans. The youngest one apologized for coming in fourth.
2: When it comes to Crosby's horses, I don't think any apologies are necessary. Bing is lucky the kid didn't come in 10th. Mr. Price?
3: I got a suggestion on that. I think we should bring in Miss Vera Veig, who's a very fine comedian on the show. We have mentioned so far, and she comes in, and naturally, she'd defend Crosby, because he's a man. And she says, Bob, you shouldn't talk that way about Mr. Crosby, because Mr. Crosby has added greatly to the musical heritage of this country, and he's added greatly to the culture of this country. And Hope says, yeah, and he hasn't done bad to the population either.
2: And that's all right. Mr. Ware?
1: With Hope and Crosby on the program, I think we could write in something about golf. Something where, like, Bing would say to Hope, he'd say, Bob, how is your golf game? And Bob says, mighty fine, great, sensational. Because yesterday I played some golf with Dorothy L'Amour. She hit her ball and it went into the rough. And then she went into the rough. And then my ball went into the rough. And then I went into the rough. And Bing says, what happened? And Hope says, rough, rough, rough, rough.
2: That was not only a good joke, but a wonderful acting job, Mr. Ware. Fine. Mr. Fields?
4: Thank you, Ben Brady. I think...
2: I wasn't complimenting you.
4: I'm sorry. Taking my cue from Snag about golf, he says, Crosby, you shouldn't take chances playing golf. It's awful dangerous for a man your age to be caught next to a hole in the ground. Oh, you can get a topper. And Crosby says, Hope, you look like you just crawled out of a hole in the ground. Isn't that horrible?
2: I think you should not have tried to top yourself. Mr. Stern?
7: Well, just thinking, we haven't touched on the money angle. Bing with all the money. And Hope might try something like this. He'd say, Bing, Crosby has so much money. I understand that Crosby just bought a new Cadillac. The Cadillac is so big that he had to buy a Crosby to ride from the front to the rear. We could try a joke like Crosby might say to Hope. He bought a new Cadillac, which is so big that he bought a Crosley to ride from the front to the rear. We could try a joke.
2: Leonard, everybody is with you.
4: Was that Leonard Stern or a broken record we heard?
2: I should say everybody is with you except your tongue. Surprise?
3: We could try a joke where Crosby bought a Cadillac and... No, I think what Leonard said, I think there's an idea there. Yeah, but the little cars, the thing you can do jokes on, it's an exaggeration thing, you know. All the radio and picture people now are getting these little foreign cars. You can say, I saw one car the other day that was so small, in the back, instead of a trunk, it had a tobacco pouch.
2: Very good. Mr. Ware?
1: And the glove compartment was so small it can only hold two fingers.
2: That's a nice extension. Mr. Stern?
7: The cigarette lighter was so small it only lit butts.
2: Good. This is really going someplace. You want it back, Mr. Price?
3: I think you can say the car only had three gears. First, second, and second, and 7/8.
2: Mr. Field?
4: The spare tire was so small, instead of a spare tire, they had a cherry lifesaver with white mint sidewalls.
2: No, Mr. Price,
4: I think
2: we have enough interview jokes with Bing Crosby and Bob Hope. Now, let's follow Miss O'Hara's suggestion that we do a satire on Bob Hope's new movie, Paleface. Do you have any suggestions there? Mr. Price, I saw you...
3: Well, I wrote on the script for that picture and in a minor capacity. In spite of it, it was a good picture. And as you know, it's a Western with Jane Russell as the star. And I think, as a satire, we could just say a real modern Western. On the radio sketch, a modern radio sketch where the Indians, instead of shooting flaming arrows into the stagecoach, they're throwing Ronson lighters into a Studebaker.
2: That sounds all right to me. If you gentlemen are satisfied with that premise, we can go along and get into the wild and woolly west. How about
4: that? Good. The wide open spaces.
2: All right, Mr. Fields.
4: You know, that's different from that Philadelphia with those rooms crowded, you know.
7: The room is so crowded they had to give it out according to the state. Like Texas was the biggest state, so they gave it to California.

0: It's a good finish. I can't get to it.
1: All right, Sidney, I'm afraid we'll still have to come back to it again. You don't think you can take it from there, do you? No, he's on the floor again. Mr. Stern?
2: Well, we could make the scene, a Western saloon, and Hope walks in. Of course, he's in the saloon. Hope says, howdy, partner. He says, my name is Montana. He says, my friends call me Montana. He says, my folks call me Montana. He says, then you can call me Montana. Of course, he says, where are you from? Hope says, New Jersey. Mr. Price.
3: Hope could say, I'm really tough. He says, I have a brother. My brother's name is Rattlesnake. And I got another brother named Poison, and another brother named Blood, and another brother named Cutthroat. He says, Ma just had another baby. We named him George. And Crosby says, well, how come you named this baby George? And Hope says, we had to. It was a girl.
1: Mr. Stern.
2: Well, in all Hope and Crosby movies, they do these comedy songs, and I don't think that we actually could do a comedy song, but we might think up some funny titles.
1: Yeah, they're always a good source of comedy. Do you have one that you can give us?
2: Well, how about if you knew Susie like I know Susie, you'd go out with Henrietta?
1: That's a good song title. Do you have another, Mr. Ware?
0: Yes, how about Carolina Moon? What are you doing over Kansas City?
1: That's very good. Mr. Field?
4: I found $1 million baby, but I'd rather have the cash.
5: I didn't mean it when I said drop dead, baby, so please get up and go home.
1: Good title. Mr. Stern?
2: Get back to the West and Hope could... Hope could say, a partner?
1: Sounds like a silent partner, you
2: know. Sounds like he dissolved his partnership. Wait, I got the thought. He says, partner, you should have been here last night. He says, we had a wonderful time. We had 12 girls over from the dance hall, and we played Pony Express. And Crosby says, what's Pony Express? Hope says, post office, with a little more horsing around.
1: Mr. Warren.
0: Well, this might be a switch on that. They could have played airmail. That's post office on a higher plane.
1: Mr. Fields?
5: Well, as long as they're going along in that direction, they can still be in this bar arguing forth and back. And Crosby says, partner? I got Leonard Stern's partner now. He says, partner, we need someone who knows the Indian Territory. We need someone to guide us. And an old-timer gets up and he says, how about me? I fought here. Why, I fought in the Indian Wars for 3 different years, he says. They don't call me Cactus Pants for nothing. I shoot straighter than any man in the West. They don't call me Cactus Pants for nothing. He's, I can find a lost trail like nobody. They don't call me Cactus Pants for nothing. And then Hope says, sit down and say, I can't sit down. They don't call me Cactus Pants for nothing.
1: All right, gentlemen. I think we've managed to put together a rough draft of the script that Maureen O'Hara called for. Now, before we conclude our comedy writing session on the air, I'm sure that our listeners would be interested in hearing some behind-the-scenes anecdotes with the funny men that you've written for. Mr. Ware?
0: Well, one incident happened once. It was right after rehearsal, and we were all sitting around backstage, and Crosby's four boys came in. They were on their way home, and they dropped in to say hello. And the youngest one, little Lindsay, he ran over to Bing, and he began to beg him for a drum. Oh, that little kid wanted a drum so badly. And he teased about it and begged, and finally Bing put little Lindsay on his knee, and he said to him, Lenny boy, I've been thinking about this, and I don't think I should get you a drum. He says, after all, when we're at home, sometimes I want to read the newspaper, or I want to read a book, or I want to listen to some records, or I have to be on the telephone. He says, and you'll be walking around the house beating that drum and disturbing me. And little Lindsay looked up at Bing very soulfully, and he said, Daddy, Peter, I promise you, if you get me that drum, I'll only play it when you're asleep.
1: Very good. Mr. Bryant?
3: Well, let's just start up a little story. We used to kick around when, during the last part of the war, we traveled with Bob Hope's show, and the writers were always sitting around someplace in an open field talking about girls. And one of the writers was going with a twin at the time. We used to kid him about it a lot. And he admitted a lot of embarrassing mistakes and actually came up. Both the twins the same height, the same color hair, same color eyes. But he said he studied him. He got out of system and he studied them, and it took him about 4 weeks, but he finally got so he could tell which one was Mary Jane and which one was Herman.

0: Mr. Stern.
1: Well, you know, publicity is important to all performers, and this concerns Milton Berle. Milton was in a show at the time. We were doing a radio program, and he couldn't find his name in any newspaper, any magazine, any periodical. No matter where he looked, his name wasn't mentioned in any paper, and he got quite upset, and finally he called up his press agent, Marty Ragaway, and he said, "Marty, come on over here. I want to speak to you." Marty came over, and Berle said, "Marty, what is this?" He says, "I can't find my name in the papers. I don't see it in magazines." He says, "There's no publicity about me. He's nobody speaking about me." And Marty said, "You're wrong, Milton." He says, "Everybody in town is speaking about you." And Berle said, "Oh, yeah, what are they saying?" And Marty said, "Whatever happened to Milton Berle?"
0: Well, that's all the time we have anyhow for our anecdotes tonight. We've had a comedy show written on the air and some stories about America's top comedians. And now, as the little Fisk boy says, it's time to retire. So join us again next week for another session, won't you? This is Ben Brady saying goodnight for Sid Fields, Roger Price, Leonard Stern, Snag Wareth, and the Comedy Writers Show.
2: 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Maureen O'Hara, who suggested tonight's outline, can soon be seen in The Long Denial. 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

0: classic.
1: Hello there, ladies and gentlemen. Welcome to the show. To use the words of the famous pianist Sam Preeny, who always says, we have something old, and here he is.
0: I love it. Ern, you are Ern, are you?
1: Yes.
0: Just checking up. Ern, what would you say?
1: Look, don't you think you should say hello to the ladies and gentlemen in the audience?
0: Oh, sorry.
1: I mean, they are our bread and butter.
0: And one or two crusty cubs out there tonight as well. Why do you keep coming? That's what I want to know. Why do you keep coming? Ern, who, in your opinion, is the worst businessman in the world?
1: No question about it. You are.
0: Yes. And what would your opinion be of a young chappie who pays £50 for an article worth at least £1,000?
1: I would say that he was shrewd, devious, sly, not to be trusted, and could well be another me.
0: Then shake hands with another you.
1: Something to do with that picture you're holding?
0: I paid £50 for this picture, and it's worth at least £1,000.
1: What is it?
0: What is it?
1: Yes.
0: Only a Jasper Rollins, that's all.
1: A Jasper Rollins? Is that good?
0: Is that good? It was an FRA. Of course, his wife didn't know.
1: Has he exhibited anything?
0: 3 years ago, but they cured him now. Oh, yes, completely cured. He used to hang his works on the railings at Hyde Park.
1: Oh, yes.
0: You couldn't miss him. No. Little man with a red face and bulging eyes.
1: I remember.
0: Oh, they're all gems, these,
1: gems,
0: you know.
1: Yes. And that picture you're holding, that's one of his paintings.
0: Worth £1,000.
1: Let's have a look at it.
0: Pardon? Oh, I see, yes, you are now looking. You are now looking at a portrait of Lady Feltham. Commissioned in 1885 by Lord Feltham of Feltham Hall, Feltham on the Hill.
1: Feltham Hall, Feltham on the Hill.
0: And various other places, I'm told, as well.
1: Where did you find it?
0: In a knick-knack shop.
1: A knick-knack shop?
0: Yeah. If you ever need a new knick or a replacement knack, it's the shop.
1: And that's where you got the painting from?
0: Well, the old gentleman that owns the shop said to me, I'd like to show you something in the back room.
1: And did he?
0: He said, prepare yourself for a treat, young sir. Mm. And I couldn't believe my glasses. When he whipped the sheet off and revealed his Jasper Rollins. How's that for a Jasper, he said. And no bubums.
1: No.
0: He meant it.
1: Well, how do you know it's worth £1,000?
0: Because I only rang up the most famous auction rooms in the world.
1: Oh, yeah?
0: The one where they sold the violin for £800,000, that's all.
1: £800,000 for a violin?
0: Well, of course, it was a Stanley Various.
1: Oh. And why is that painting so valuable?
0: Ah! It's the story behind it.
1: Go on.
0: Well, the woman you see in this picture is, in fact, the ninth Lady Feltham. Lord Feltham commissioned this picture to celebrate the arrival of the 24th child.
1: 24 children?
0: All girls. He wanted a boy.
1: An heir?
0: An oxygen tank by the time he finished.
1: An oxygen tank. How old was he?
0: 84.
1: And Lady Feltham?
0: 19.
1: What happened?
0: Not a lot. The story was that in 1848, Lord Feltham wanted to go on the grand tour.
1: Mm-hmm.
0: She said, no, just drink your milk and have an early night.
1: Quite a story.
0: Oh, that's only the half. Yeah. While sitting for this picture that you see here,
1: she fell in love with the artist.
0: She realized that Jasper was in love with her, but she was that rare bird.
1: A lady of honor.
0: Do you know the story?
1: No.
0: Have you got a Jasper?
1: No.
0: Well, shut up.
1: Oh. She was posing for him.
0: While she was posing, she said to him, sir, I care naught for this association. Let me have my frock back.
1: A lady of honour?
0: Indeed. She said, I am a lady of honour. I will hide from your passion. And if you can't find me, I'll be in the greenhouse.
1: And did he find her?
0: He rushed after her into the greenhouse without thinking and had rather a nasty accident with one of those tropical plants that trap flies. Just a quick snap every now and again.
1: But she would have no part of his love because she was a lady of honour.
0: Absolutely. When she saw how he felt, she didn't hesitate.
1: She rebuffed his inclination.
0: With a sheet of sandpaper. Which wasn't very pleasant.
1: He was heartbroken.
0: Shattered.
1: What did he do?
0: What would any man do in his position? There was only one thing he could do. He ostracized himself. Mm. And there was no national health in those days either.
1: That is a fascinating story. I'll give you £100 for that picture.
0: Good night.
1: No, wait. Is it genuine?
0: Genuine? Hmm. I'm no mug when it comes to art and antiques, Ern. Who was it who proved that Arthur Negus was made in Japan?
1: That's true.
0: There you are. You can see the Jasper Rowling signature.
1: Let's have a look. You're right. How old is this picture?
0: Experts say over a century, but my opinion is over 100 years old.
1: Really?
0: Oh, yeah. You're not dealing with a mug, I'm telling you.
1: No, that. The paint's taking an awful long time to dry.
0: Hmm? What? What?
1: The paint.
0: Paint? What? No. Dry? A long time? What are you talking about, you comical little man?
1: Look, I'm rubbing it and the paint's coming off.
0: Hey!
1: Wait a minute.
0: What? What?
1: Uh-huh. This isn't a Jasper Rowling's. There's another painting underneath. It says Rembrandt.
0: Good God, I've been done again. Not now, Arthur. I'm ripping me Rembrandt.
2: What? This is a nice shop.
0: The best.
1: Good morning, sir.
0: He's talking to you.
2: Oh, good morning.
1: Can I help you?
0: I'd like a word with the manager, please.
1: I am the manager, sir.
0: I see. And what time will you be back?
1: Sir?
0: Oh, sorry, I thought you'd gone to lunch.
2: Don't fool about.
0: Oh, shut up. He's on a little. I couldn't see him behind the counter anyway.
1: What can I do for you?
0: Do you repair bicycle frames?
1: This is a jeweler's shop.
0: Oh, is it? Oh, well, it is a beautiful shop.
1: Thank you, sir.
0: I notice over your shop door that you have a lion and the words "by appointment" written in gold underneath.
1: I'm proud to say that we do, sir.
0: Well, if it's good enough for Des O'Connor, it's good enough for me.
1: Can I help you, sir?
0: Yes. In this jeweler's shop, do you by any chance sell diamond rings?
1: Only the very best, sir.
0: That's what I want for her. Only the best.
1: What did you have in mind, sir?
0: Well, it depends on how she feels when we get home.
1: What sort of a diamond did you have in mind?
0: Oh, you have a diamond ring in the window on a velvet pad, priced £3,500.
1: We do indeed, sir.
0: Now, I'm not an expert, but that seems rather a lot for a velvet pad.
1: No, that's the price of the ring.
0: Ah.
1: £3,500 is the price of the ring. It's a magnificent stone.
0: I only want the best for him. She is a beautiful woman.
1: Shall I take it out so you can have a look at it?
0: Well, there's not many in the shop, sweetheart. How do you feel about that?
1: Would you like to have a look at the diamond ring?
0: Oh. Oh, well, yes. I mean, if there's a rush on, we could call back.
1: No rush on at the moment, sir. I'll get it for you. Is it for madam?
0: No, it's for her.
1: Well, if you'll excuse me, I'll fetch it out of the window. Shan't keep you a minute.
2: Nice man.
0: Pardon?
2: Nice man.
0: Oh, yes, he is, yes. He's a QC.
2: QC?
0: Queer as a coot.
1: Here we are, sir.
0: Oh, he's back again. Yes.
1: This is one of the finest stones we've ever had. Madam?
2: It's beautiful.
0: Try it on.
2: May I?
1: Please do.
2: It's a bit too small. It won't go over my finger.
1: We could have it made larger.
0: Excuse me, could you tell me one thing?
1: Yes?
0: How can you make her finger larger?
1: We make the ring larger.
0: Oh, because I was going to say, if you can make the finger larger, I've got a little job that wants doing.
1: Well,
0: if you
1: madam?
0: Could just,
1: call down
0: just a quick word here and there.
1: Well, madam?
0: You never know your luck.
2: It really is gorgeous.
0: Well, do you want it?
2: Oh, it's so terribly expensive.
0: Oh, shut up. Yes or no?
2: Oh, yes.
0: Wrap it up and we'll take it. How much did you say it was?
1: £3,500, sir.
0: Will you take a check?
1: Certainly, sir.
0: Good. Vladimir?
3: Dobry den.
0: Here's your check. All the way from Prague. It's yours. Good day.

0: Once again, it's time for what many people regard as not only the highlight of the show, but the highlight of the week. Hello. Ernie Wise.
1: Excuse me. Highlight.
0: Yes.
1: Introducing the guest singer?
0: Doing it now.
1: Got anybody decent for a change?
0: Lindsay DePaul.
1: Lindsay DePaul.
0: Coming on now.
1: You clog dancers, you don't half stick together, don't you?
0: Lindsay isn't a clog dancer.
1: Well, get him on and let's see what he can do.
0: Ladies and gentlemen, the singer who put the heart back into chart, Lindsay DePaul.
2: Hello, Ernie.
0: Lindsay.
1: It's a girl.
2: Well, I try.
0: Oh, I told you, Eric, Lindsay DePaul.
1: I see. Well, if you don't mind me asking, what's the D for?
2: What's the D for?
1: Well, she doesn't know, so I'll ask you once.
0: D-E.
1: It's French. I didn't realize that, Miss DePaul. I didn't realize you were French. Por favor. Adios. Quanto la gusta.
2: You're bilingual, Eric.
1: Yes, I use either hand, so watch out.
0: Lindsay, we know just how popular you are as a lady singer from the number of wonderful records you've made and sold.
2: Thank you.
0: I was astonished to read that you've sold almost half as many records as me.
2: Your records sell?
1: Sell, of course. Snapped up like hotcakes at garden fates. 6 for 2.5p. You buy 12 and they give you a goldfish.
0: Not
1: a dead one, of course.
0: Not in front of our guests, please.
1: I'm sorry about that, Miss DePaul.
0: One of these days you'll get somebody's name right. And what are you going to sing for us, Miss DePaul?
2: It's DePaul. The song is called Let's Boogie.
0: I'll give the music to Dennis Wilson.
1: Oh, don't, for whatever you do, don't give it to him.
0: Why?
1: If he has to use more than two fingers, you're in dead trouble, I'll tell you that.
2: Actually, I accompany myself.
0: Oh, good. Well, will the two of you go over to the piano and sing?
1: Oh, for Pete's sake, Arthur, not now. Mr. Lindsay and Mr. DePaul are going to sing together.

0: The Ernie Wise Players now proudly present a play concerned with intrigue and espionage in the world of big business. The play was found lying on the steps of Broadcasting House and was adopted for radio. Anne Hamilton appears by kind permission of the 3-minute car wash in Shepherd's Bush. Our thanks to Mr. Pemberton for allowing her the time off. Ladies and gentlemen, a play what Ernie Wise wrote himself, entitled The Spy with the Cold Nose.
1: Archie, I must talk to you. I just can't go on living like this any longer.
2: I can't talk to you now. I must study these very important business documents. They'll make me a nice little packet.
1: All you're concerned about is money, money, money. Why? You're already a millionaire.
2: No, Madge, no. Not anymore.
1: Are you trying to tell me that you've lost everything?
2: Almost everything.
1: But I thought the business was doing so well.
2: And so it was until I became the victim of industrial espionage. Someone has been stealing my business secrets from this very house.
1: A spy in this house? Who can it be?
2: Come in.
3: Evening all. Percy the gardener here. Sorry I'm late, only I think I've overdone it with the fertilizer. There's a 19-foot cucumber lying at the front drive. And I'm sorry about the plastic gnome and the rockery, sir.
2: Plastic gnome?
3: I was repainting its left leg before I realized it was your mother-in-law.
1: Just what do you want, Percy?
3: If you've got a minute to spare, could you come and have a look at me bulbs, please?
1: Have a look at your bulbs?
3: Yes, before I press them into the warm earth with me dibble.
1: Percy, yes? I've got something to tell you about my husband.
3: Oh, I know. I've seen his legs. Yeah. I'll spray him first thing tomorrow morning.
2: The man's a fool!
1: Percy, this is very serious. My husband has lost everything.
3: Does it matter? He didn't use it much when he had it. I mean, that is the talk in the village, you know.
2: I'm ruined!
3: It's your own fault for lifting things that are too heavy for you. You'll have ankles like turnips in the morning.
2: All I want is my lovely money back.
1: All you think about are these business papers.
3: Yes, could you just hold them still a minute, please? I can't quite focus my camera. That's fine. Thank you very much indeed.
2: You must realize, Madge, you only take out what you put in.
3: That's a good title for a song. could you hold the documents nearer the light? Otherwise, the photograph will be blurred. That's lovely. Thank you all. You're so kind.
1: Archie, look at Percy.
3: That's an even better title for a song.
2: What are you doing with that camera?
3: A camera. What camera, sir?
2: That camera in your hand there. The one you've been taking pictures of these documents with.
1: Archie, how long have you been losing your business secrets now?
2: 6 weeks.
1: Percy, how long have you been with us?
3: 6 weeks.
2: I see it all now.
3: Oh, can we change places? I must say, in a great play, this.
2: You like it?
3: Oh, well. Full of suspense and worthy of Alfred Hitchcock.
2: Hitchcock?
3: I'm sorry to hear that. It could be the run of beans, you never know.
1: There's your industrial spy, Archie.
3: I am but a simple gardener. The Fanny Craddock of the compost heap.
1: We haven't questioned Mrs. Young, the cook.
2: Oh, but she's been with me ever since I was born.
3: Oh, because she'd been here for 75 years, it didn't mean a thing.
1: I'll call her. Mrs. Young, will you come in here, please? Mrs. Young, where were you at 2 o'clock this afternoon?
4: I was in the kitchen, madam.
3: You should have been in the potting shed with me, you promised.
1: Out with it.
3: Pardon?
2: I think they're both in it together.
5: Leave Percy alone with me for 5 minutes. I'll find the truth.
2: Why are they talking like that?
5: I don't know.
2: This way, Mrs. Young. I want to talk to you about the whistles we had last night.
4: Pardon?
2: Exactly. This way.
4: Percy, come and sit next to me on the settee.
3: Yes, ma'am.
4: I don't think I've ever seen you without your wheelbarrow.
3: Not many people have.
4: sit down, Percy.
3: Yes, sir.
4: That's nice. Percy, you've gone all red.
3: Yes, it's my secateurs. They're in my back pocket, you know. I shouldn't have moved them.
4: I like you, Percy.
3: Oh, really?
4: Do you know which part of you I like the most?
3: How many guesses? I mean, with luck, I might get it right first time.
4: Your ears.
3: Oh.
4: I like your ears. We had a pair of ashtrays like them once. Look at me, Percy.
3: Look at you what? Oh, I see, yes. Lovely hands. Lovely hands. So soft and delicate.
4: Thank you.
3: No, I meant mine.
4: Isn't there something that you want to tell me?
3: I'll be stringing my onions after tea, if that's what you mean.
4: No, that wasn't what I meant. Why don't you put your arms around me?
3: That's very kind.
4: Well, Percy.
3: I think the plums will be earlier than we thought this year, Mum.
4: You can stop all this pretending. Okay. I know you're the industrial spy, and you must be a millionaire with all the business secrets you've stolen from Archie. I love millionaires. Take me away with you.
3: I can't, because I'm not the spy.
4: How can you prove that?
3: I'll show you. Pretend that we finished our conversation and that we're both leaving. I'm going now, Mom. I must feed the tomatoes. It's egg and chips today for them.
4: Very well, Percy. I must go now. I have shopping to do in the village.
3: Right. I'll shut the door and hide behind this crocus. You'll watch. Any second now. Quickly.
2: They've gone, Mrs. Young. I mean, Polly.
4: Where were the secret papers?
2: It's a secret. Ah, here they are.
4: Take the photos, quick.
2: Pass me brownie. I won this in 1939 for sending in a jolly wheeze to the wizard. Could have had a bite, but they take rotten pictures.
4: Never mind how you got it. Take the pictures.
1: I don't understand. What's happening?
6: Keep your voice down! So we don't want to be discovered. We don't want them to know that we are both ensconced behind this crocus.
2: It's a good job there's nobody about, Polly.
3: He's a fool. He irritates me.
2: All that lovely money in your name. We'll run away together.
4: Somewhere exotic.
2: You name it.
4: Tahiti.
2: Yes, I've never been to Wales. All that lovely money.
6: You see? It's your husband who's the spy.
1: What?
6: Don't come out from behind the crocus and see you.
1: Archie.
6: Madge.
1: Percy.
6: Polly.
4: Archie.
1: Percy.
6: Tarzan.
2: Tarzan?
6: Sorry, Archie.
2: Madge.
1: Polly.
4: Percy.
7: I'm Inspector Crump.
1: Archie.
2: Madge.
1: Percy.
6: Polly.
4: Archie.
7: Crump.
4: Percy.
6: Lieutenant Colonel Sir Jeremy Battersby.
4: Who? Who?
3: Well, does it matter at this late stage?
1: Percy.
7: Crump. For some time now, we've had a member of Special Branch working here in your home. Well done. You're a credit to the force.
3: Thank you, sir.
2: Do you mean that you aren't Percy the gardener?
3: No.
2: Then you're not a gardener.
3: That's true.
2: Then who are you?
3: I am Policewoman Audrey Bathgate. In order to deceive you, I removed my policeman's helmet and one or two other bits and pieces that might have given me away.
1: Archie.
2: Madge.
6: Polly.
4: Archie.
7: Crump.
2: Audrey.
3: Cheeky.

0: Good audience.
1: Oh, feed them up. I'll let them have a complete rest for a month and they'll be able to mix with normal people again.
0: I enjoyed doing it.
1: I miss that. I was doing a radio show.
0: I love doing radio.
1: Yeah, well, the beauty of it is you don't have to shave.
0: You can be more casual on radio.
1: I must admit, it's the first time I've ever worked with no clothes on.
0: The listeners at home didn't notice much.
1: Wouldn't notice much here, either, would it? Here.
0: Are we on next week?
1: No, I'm told they're going back to comedy.
0: Oh. Well, shall we do the song?
1: Well, better out than in, I always say.

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1: You've been listening to the Eric Morcombe and Ernie Wise Show with Anne Hamilton, Gay Soper, Arthur Tolcher and me. Their singing guest today was Lindsay DePaul. The music was supplied by Dennis Wilson and his orchestra, and the script was written by Eddie Braben. Not now, Arthur. And take my frock off. The Morcombe and Wise Show is produced by John Brown.

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2: With the songs of Peggy Gaynor, with Doris Webster, June Burley, Peter Lee, to the Judd Condon Rhythm Airs.

0: Good evening. Tonight, of course, all of us have just returned from a triumphant six-day layoff. And it's great to be back. Before we went on the air tonight, we asked the studio audience what their pet gripe was, and we were amazed to find their complaints were virtually unanimous. Now let's meet a couple of people from the audience. Can I have your name here, sir?
1: Yeah, my name is George Hannigan.
0: Uh-huh. What do you do for a living, Mr. Hannigan?
1: I'm a truck driver. And that's why I said I'd love to get my hands on the guy who designed freeways.
0: Good. All right. Mr. Hannigan, fine. Now, we have a lady driver here. May we have your name?
2: Yeah, Mrs. Edwin Hurst.
0: Hurst? Any relation to Randolph?
2: You mean the reindeer?
0: No, never mind. Now, what was your grouse again?
2: Oh, I hate freeways.
0: Splendid. Now, we also have two other people from the audience to make up our little discussion panel. And now the surprise. I'd like you all to meet Mr. Henry Cloverleaf, the inventor of the American freeway system. Mr. Cloverleaf. Stop it. What in the world? Panel, look what you've done. You've rendered our guest, Mr. Cloverleaf, unconscious. What a terrible thing. Fighting inside the studio.
3: Okay, we'll take him outside.
0: That's better. Market research shows that the do-it-yourself craze is fading a bit because, well, people are afraid they really can't do it themselves as advertised. To put these skeptics straight, June Foray and I will assemble before your very ears the Freeburg Build-It-Yourself Knockdown Grand Piano. To show you how quickly and simply it can be done, our producer is going to time us. Are you ready in there? Okay. You ready, June?
2: Oh, sure, Stan. I'm ready. Ready to show our listeners how truly super simple a piano can be assembled.
0: Just answer yes or no, please. Yeah. Now you read the instructions and I'll put this little beauty together.
2: Okay.
0: All right.
2: All right. First, you take the parts out of the box.
0: All right, that makes sense. Okie doke. Everything's out. Now what?
2: Now you fasten legs A to body B.
0: All righty. Here we go. All right. Okay, that's three of them. Legs A are on body B. What's next?
2: Next, you take the long...

0: 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Okie doke.
1: Now, you place key C in truck D in front of body B.
0: Right. Okay, what's next?
1: Unwrap package E containing black keys F.
0: Alrighty. Black keys F. Hmm?
1: Place black keys F between white keys C.
0: There we are.
1: Oh, don't they look pretty? Black and white. Yes, ladies, you'll say such a chic two-tone effect.
0: Wait a minute. Never mind. Let's move right along now. How do I know if the black keys are in the right place?
1: It says here you'll find out when you start to play.
0: What's the next move?
1: Unwind roll of piano wire G and string inside body B, starting at treble and preceding the bass.
0: All right. Wire around here. They're all strung up here. There we go.
1: Yeah. Now you tighten piano wire G.
0: Okay. Oops. What does it say I should do when the wire busts?
1: Yeah. When wire G busts, tie a knot in it and proceed as previously instructed.
0: Okay, dog, it's all tied up there. There we go.
1: Okay.
0: What's next?
1: Next, you take top H and fasten the body B.
0: Okay.
1: Next, raise top H, fasten stick I to side of body B.
0: Okay, stick I is in place.
1: Next, raise top H and rest it on stick I.
0: All right.
1: Ow! Caution. Be sure top H does not slip off stick I while hand J is underneath.
0: Hey, that hurt. Yeah. Well, that's it, I guess.
1: No, Stan. There's one more step. Assemble piano bench K.
0: Okay, just a second. Okay.
1: And place in front of assemble parts A, B, C, D, E, G, E, F, H, and I. Now, your Freeburg grand piano is ready to be played by Hans J.
0: Okay. There we go. What was our assembling time, please? Oh, that's too bad. Our producer dropped his hourglass.
1: Oh, come on, play it, Stan.
0: All right. Yes, friends, don't say you can't afford a grand piano until you've tried a Freeburg Build-It-Yourself grand piano, which only sells for $29.95.

0: 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As is, if you call the station right now.
1: Say, you didn't tell them about the other models, Stan.
0: Oh, yes, so I didn't. We have three models, the baby grand, the adult grand, and the teenager grand, which comes with ducktail keys, motorcycle boots on the legs, and an eagle on the lid. Call now, as our supply is limited.
2: Gee, Stan, you know, I'm very sorry about what happened.
0: Why is that, Peggy?
2: Well, I wanted to sing, but I can't very well with the piano all
0: over
2: the floor.
0: No, that's true.
2: Well, would you do me a favor?
0: Oh, certainly.
2: Well, will you put it back together?
0: Oh, surely. Just a minute.

0: From time to time on this program, we should like to present literary giants of our time. The next voice you will hear will be that of Stan Freberg, coming to you from the office of Albert T. Wong.
1: Good evening, Mr. Wong.
2: Good evening, Stan.
1: Well, Mr. Wong, how does it feel to be our first literary giant?
2: Well, Stan, I'm not exactly a giant. I mean, I'm only 5'2".
1: No. See, giant is just an expression. I mean, you're a big man in the field of literature.
2: Oh, yes.
1: I didn't mean that you were actually a giant.
2: Yes.
1: Just,
2: oh, yes.
1: You know.
2: Oh, yes.
1: Paraphrasing, as it were. Let's get down to cases here and let the folks in on what sort of thing. You understand, all right?
2: Oh, yes.
1: Good.
2: Oh, yes.
1: I'll let the folks in on what sort of things you write.
2: Well, Stan, I write the sayings on the little slips of paper you find inside Chinese fortune cookies.
1: And allow me to add that they have been some of the most memorable fortune cookies I've ever read. Just wonderful. Would you rattle off a few of the old favorites there, Albert? May I call you Albert?
2: Oh, I should be most offended if you did not. Well, you folks may remember this one. I wrote it back in 1938, and the whole country went around saying, pleasant prospects for the future are indicated. And then, thank you. And then I wrote, do not act upon the impulse of the moment.
1: Oh, I remember that so well.
2: And I'm sure you will all remember this fortune cookie message. It was the first one I ever had published and printed inside a cookie. A letter of great importance may reach you any day now.
1: Oh, boy. Wonderful memories. I remember breaking open a cookie and reading that several years ago, Albert.
2: And did a letter of great importance reach you?
1: Yes, I was drafted. I suppose there are other fortune cookie writers.
2: Oh, yes. Oh, yes. But in all modesty, I would like to quote a critic who writes for the Fuyang Tribune. He said, Wong is the Oscar Hammerstein III of fortune cookies. People all over America walk out of Chinese restaurants humming his messages.
1: They do indeed. Have you a few words of encouragement, perhaps for young aspiring fortune cookie writers who may be listening tonight?
2: Oh, yes. Oh, yes. Each year...
1: Oh, yes?
2: Oh, yes. Each year, countless young hopefuls break their hearts trying to crack the inner golden circle of message writers. You've heard the saying, there's a broken heart for every fortune cookie writer on Maja Long Street.
1: No, I don't believe I've heard that one.
2: I wrote it.
1: And your word of encouragement is?
2: Keep writing. If you have to start out writing fortunes for weight machines, do it. I got my start writing, you weigh 198 pounds and will travel. As I like to say, oy vey. So, my advice, stay with it. Don't be discouraged. Every cloud has a silver lining. Say, Stan, that would make a good message.
1: Make a good message, yeah.
2: I just made that up, you know.
1: Relet your guest.
2: Let me just jot that down here.
1: Okay, you want to use my back as a desk there?
2: Thank you.
1: All right. And while you're jotting it down there, Albert, I'll just stroll out into your factory here. Mr. Wong, you coming with me?
2: Oh, yes.
1: Could you explain how the message is put inside the cookie?
2: Oh, certainly, Stan. After I write the message and it is printed, these girls here lay it on the unfinished cookie, which at this point is flat, like a little pancake. And then almost instantly, the machine folds the cookie and bends it around the message.
1: Wonderful. I noticed you use girls with long, thin fingers.
2: Oh, yes. Reason. They have to snatch their hand out of the way fast.
1: Good reason. Well, what if they don't?
2: We have to call in a locksmith to get the cookie off their finger. We never lost the cookie yet.
1: How about fingers?
2: Well, quite a few
1: quite
2: of those.
1: Quite a few of those, yeah. Just one of the hazards of the sport, I guess. Well, before we sign off with something I've been dying to ask you, Mr.
2: Yes?
1: Wong.
2: Oh, yes.
1: You know the joke that's been making the rounds?
2: Oh, yes. Well, you are referring to the joke where somebody supposedly opens a fortune cookie and found the message, help me, I am being held captive in a Chinese fortune cookie factory.
1: That's the one, yes.
2: Well, to tell the truth, Stan, I am just a little bit sick of that one. Mm. Everywhere I go, people pull it on me. I wish I had a dollar for every time I've heard that.
1: You're a wealthy man, yeah. Well, it's only a joke.
2: Yes, a poor joke. A poor joke at that.
1: Uh-huh. Yes, sir, what is that sort of a pounding noise there?
2: Oh, it's nothing. It's just someone working on the building, Stan. I don't know. It's a workman or something.
1: Uh-huh.
2: Let's get back to my office, Stan, please.
1: All right. And thanks so much for being with us, Mr. Albert T. Wong.
3: Hope

0: Ladies and gentlemen, you've heard our vocal group, the Judd Conlon Rhythmaires, singing behind Peggy and behind me on many of my Capitol records. And tonight we think it'd be nice if they sang out front. Well, let's see. There's, six of them all together, and by name they are...
1: Judd Conlon, Clark Yoakam,
2: Chuck Schroeder,
3: Mac McClain,
4: Lulie Jean Norman,
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6: Florence Nightingale,
7: Enrico Caruso!
0: Hold it.
8: Lanny Ross?
0: All right, you guys. Everybody after Gloria Wood didn't count, folks. Here's the Judd Conlon Rhythmaires singing Just One of Those Things.

0: Now for the third lecture by Dr. Hermann Horn on the subject of hi-fi, which, as you know, is the reproduction of music and sound in high fidelity with a full range of frequencies.
1: They know that, you lunkhead.
0: Last time we presented the sound of Benny Goodman playing Danny Boy 20 feet underwater in a kelp bed, a life-size latex rubber Liberace being inflated, and many other fascinating things.
1: It was a wonderful sound, too. It was a wonderful...
0: The close of the lecture was unfortunate. The good professor's assistant, Strudelmeier, scratched a needle right across the hi-fi record.
1: Unforgivable.
0: Of course, under the hi-fi oath, he was supposed to be boiled in turntable lubricating oil at once.
1: But I'm a good-natured fellow, so I told him I would wait until after tonight's lecture. Now, the first thing...
0: Pardon me, Doctor.
1: Who are you?
0: I'm your announcer.
1: Don't be ashamed of it. I once played tuba for Horace Hite.
0: Well, I've been kicking around the idea of a little custom installation myself.
1: There is no such thing as a little custom installation.
0: Well, now, I only meant that I...
1: Quiet! Quiet! Here's the equipment you must have. Must. 4 2,000-watt amplifiers and 10 separate preamps. A 21-joule turntable, a diamond stylus, a pearl mester, and a cotton pickering arm.
0: What about the speaker?
1: The whole house becomes a speaker. You move into the garage.
0: I think we better forget it.
1: The entire house becomes a giant speaker. Now it's settled.
0: No, it's not so. Besides, my wife doesn't like loud music.
1: Yeah, loud?
0: Yes.
1: I would expect that from a wife. We've got a special demonstration for people like your wife to prove that hi-fi can be soft. Soft and misty as the teardrops in a mother's eyes as toward the chair her wayward son is slowly led. Nick Kenny, Mirror Syndicate, 1945. The old ones are the best. Okay, Strudelmeier, roll in the crate. Gently. Gently now. There we are.
0: Pardon me. Is that fur on those wheels?
1: Naturally. There's nothing softer than a mink wheel. If I'd like to hear about it. Mm. All right, unpack, Strudelmeier. Inside the crate, in a nest of flogged peach fuzz and eiderup, that's twice as soft as eiderdown. Rests a 2,000-year-old Ming Dynasty porcelain temple bell. Traditionally, it is struck with the soft, fuzzy cottontail of a Ming rabbit. Only hi-fi could ring the delicate highs of the sound. Okay, Strood, let's hear it. Now! Meathead! I said just with the tail, not with the whole lousy rabbit! Shape up, Strudelmeier. You could be replaced by Quasimoto. Before we come to the end of my lecture, I'll show you the difference between highs and lows. You have just heard the high vibrations when our friend here smashed the temple bell, for which he will be fed to the octopi at Marineland right after the show. Now for the low vibrations. Listen as Clumsy here plays a mating call on the Canadian moose horn. Go, Scoop. He has good jazz ideas.
0: Yes, but his lip isn't too good.
1: He sat in with Chet Baker the other night, and I think that, what is that? Strudelmeier, is that your moose? Well, get him out of here and stop blushing.
0: Why don't we just forget about me buying a hi-fi?
1: Be quiet. Be quiet. As you and your wife sit of an evening, shivering in the garage, listening to your house, wonderful types of sounds you can play on your hi-fi. The sound, for example, of James Cagney removing his makeup. If we had time, he could remove the other 999 faces.
0: But what about music? Can I listen to music on my system?
1: What for? It's only good for checking to see if you have wow and flutter, or if you can still hear the turntable rumble.
0: Oh, I see.
1: That's all it's for, nothing else.
0: Yes, I understand.
1: Only purpose. Mm-hmm. However, if you persist, let me show you how loud music can be on a real hi-fi system.
0: Well, that won't be necessary.
1: Yes, it will. First, I play an average record played through a cheap $5,000 home hi-fi system. See if you don't see how thin the orchestra sounds. Terrible. Now the very same record played through my own stereophantic, orthopedic, cinema, guadalama, phonic sound system. Okay, Strudelmeyer?
0: Hey, Doctor, I really don't think the building can withstand the vibrations.
1: Stand back!

0: Tonight only, this special demonstrator studio, only $9.98. Well, that concludes a series of three lectures on hi-fi by Dr. Herman Horn. It also concludes Dr. Horn, to say nothing of Strudelmeier. However, we shall carry on alone. Look to us in the future to bring you such goodies as the collapse of the Los Angeles Shrine Auditorium in hi-fi. That'll be a good one. A child's garden of voodoo. And a stereophonic binaural recording of the fun-filled Charge of the Light Brigade with the original cast. As you may remember, we promised to bring you my recording of Shaboom tonight, but the mail has been rather heavy begging us to please not do rock and roll, and their point is well taken. I mean, they want a lot of gibberish, you know. So if you want to hear Shaboom, write us, and we'll try to do it. But tonight, we're doing something a little more along the ballad lines. Ladies and gentlemen, one of my favorites, and I hope it'll be a favorite of yours, Elvis Presley's Heartbreak Hotel.
1: Well, since my baby left me, well, I found a new place to dwell. Well, it's down at the end of Lonely Street, and it's perfect for me.
0: Could I have a little more echo on my voice?
1: Although it's always crowded, we still can find the room. Broken-hearted lovers to cry.
0: Oh, I ripped my jeans.
1: Third pair today.
0: No, no, that's enough. The pains are coming back. I do more, but I'm afraid I'll be arrested. And before we sign off, are there any questions you folks in the audience have about Elvis? Yes, all right, that gentleman right there.
2: How come I can never understand what he's saying?
0: Good question. Because on his particular RCA Victor records, the dog has got his head caught in the speaker. Now, this lady right here in the yellow dress.
3: Yes, Elvis always wiggles around like that when it sings.
0: Because as a boy, he had a loose bicycle seat. And time for one more question.
4: When is this program over?
0: Right now. Until next week, this is Stan Freeberg saying thanks for listening. God bless you and good night.

Stan Freeberg Show is produced in Hollywood by Pete Barnum and is written by Stan Freeberg, Pete Barnum, and Doris Butler. 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

0: Steiner.
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4: Good evening. John Shuttleworth here. And tonight you find me in my bedroom at the window. And even though it's dark outside, the curtains are wide open. They're not shut and tucked behind the radiator, as you'd expect. They're open. And there's a very good reason for that. I'm preparing the window frame for painting. And to that end, I have in my hand a piece of sandpaper. Fine grade. I've already applied coarse and medium. We're on to fine now. And when that's done, I shall move on to actually painting the window frame. And I have to do it tonight, because, you see, it's a present for Mary, my wife. Because tomorrow, we're celebrating our silver wedding anniversary. Yep. Been married to Mary for 25 years, and I just thought it'd be lovely for her to wake up and see that the window had been painted. So please excuse me while I crack on.
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4: And where is the lucky lady while all this is going on, you might inquire? Well, she's at step class, intermediate division. Yep, she's just moved up from beginners. And this is another cause for celebration for us this week. Now, a co-attendee at step class, and therefore ideally poised to keep abreast of Mary's movements tonight, is Joan Chitty. Joan has very kindly agreed to phone me on her mobile as soon as Mary shows any signs of returning home. Now, if I haven't finished the job by then, like they do on Ground Force, Joan will distract Mary and, take her to the bar at the leisure centre and wait until she receives a call from me to confirm that the job is completed and it's safe to release Mary. Very exciting. Now, the sanding's complete. Let's begin painting. I do realise I should first wipe down all paintable surfaces with a damp cloth, but there isn't time. So, loaded the brush, generously but not excessively. Rose pink, same as before. Just taking a last fond look at the previous coat, applied in the early 80s, when me and Mary were still newlyweds. Shame to go over it, really. You can still see every brush stroke. It's like a moment frozen in time. It doesn't take much. Just look and you will see the journey of a paintbrush.

was in a rush, wife was getting stroppy. Late for tea was he, and here it seems he missed a bit, distracted by a DJ's quip on his little tranny. It doesn't take much, just look and you will see the journey of a paintbrush. Oof, here he lost a bristle, he didn't notice he was

0: Who's that? I hope it's not Mary. If so, Joan Chitty has let me down badly. See you shortly. Joan.
1: Hiya, John.
0: Where's Mary?
1: She's...
0: Why aren't you at step class?
1: Well...
0: Why didn't you phone me, Joan?
1: Let me come in, John, and I'll explain everything.
0: Yes, all right. In you come, Joan.
1: Thank you.
0: Has there been an accident? Has Mary got wind of me plans?
1: Hey, John.
0: Oh, yeah. Sorry, go on. Mm.
1: Well, I went along to step class.
0: Mm.
1: And it's... Oh.
0: What?
1: Intermediate. It's too hard, John.
0: Is it?
1: You know, I wish I'd stayed with the beginners.
0: Oof.
1: Mary's fine. She's coping fine, but I couldn't do it.
0: No.
1: There's too many intricate steps.
0: Are there?
1: And I got upset about that.
0: Oh, Joe.
1: And I had to go to the bar
0: and
1: have a few drinks to calm down.
0: Yes, I can smell it on your breath, Joan.
1: Well, I'm sorry. But anyway, I panicked, John.
0: Oh.
1: I didn't think there was enough time for you. So I'm here to help you paint the window frame. Now, have I done wrong?
0: I don't know, Joan. Are you any good with a paintbrush?
1: Am I any good with a...
0: Oof.
1: Sorry, John.
0: Careful. You just bashed into our potpourri.
1: I do apologise.
0: Which, if I can just explain, Joan, to the listeners,
1: has
0: got a lid on. Because it started to smell a bit funny.
1: Oh.
0: So we've had it a while. Mm. Sorry, carry on, Joan.
1: Thank you. Now, in answer to your question, yes, I am good with a paintbrush. I painted the whole of our house when Eric died.
0: Did you?
1: So, come on, take me upstairs and let's do it.
0: All right, Joan. That's a very kind offer which I won't refuse.
1: Oh, God.
0: Can you manage the stairs?
1: Can I manage the stairs?
0: Oh.
1: No, I'm all right.
0: Joan.
1: Thank you.
0: You're overloading your brush, Joan. Are you sure you've done this before?
1: Have I done this before? Don't be cheeky.
0: Well...
1: Now, you leave me to it, John.
0: Yes, I will, Joan, once I feel confident that you can do it without supervision.
1: Oh.
0: Well, you know, at the moment it's dripping. Look,
1: it's done.
0: There's globules of paint there, look.
1: No.
0: You're going to get it on your coat, Joan.
1: Oh, better take it off then, aren't I?
0: Yep. Joan's now removing a gabardine. Get away from the window, Joan.
1: What's the matter? Eh?
0: You didn't tell me you just had your leotard on, love.
1: No.
0: Oh.
1: I didn't have time to change, John, at the leisure centre.
0: Well...
1: I was in a hurry to come and help you.
0: I know, but...
1: Are you embarrassed to be seen with me?
0: Well, Joan, it's just that you're in my bedroom at night, curtains open, dressed in a leotard. You know, it could be misconstrued by onlookers.
1: I'll put a T-shirt on, then, shall I?
0: Yes.
1: Got one in my bag. Oh, John, I forgot to give you this.
0: A bottle of champagne?
1: Yeah, it's for you and Mary to celebrate your silver wedding anniversary.
0: Thank you very much, John. That's very sweet of you.
1: Are you looking forward to the next 25 years, John?
0: I am indeed, Joan, yes.
1: Are you still in love with Mary?
0: Oh, yes, very much so. I mean, you know, we have our fallouts.
1: Yes.
0: Only this morning.
1: Mm-hmm.
0: We had a squabble over... There's two margarines in the fridge.
1: Is there?
0: Because I couldn't find the open one. So I opened up a fresh tub.
1: Mm.
0: And then I realised my mistake. And I wanted to put it back.
1: Mm.
0: But Mary said it doesn't matter. Have both margarines on the go at once.
1: Yes.
0: Which I think is crazy. And I still do. I've not budged on that, Joan. But on the whole, yeah. We get on very well.
1: Have you never been tempted to stray?
0: Well, a good few years ago, Joan, when I was a security guard for a sweet factory in the Rotherham area,
1: yeah.
0: I attended a conference. I've written a song about it, actually.
1: Oh.
0: In the folk idiom. I don't know if you like folk.
1: Yes.
0: I don't.
1: Oh.
0: I think it encourages slovenly dress.
1: Do you?
0: But it just came out like that.
1: Yes. Can I hear that song, John?
0: Not now,
1: because
0: Joan.
1: Because you've got your organ out, I notice.
0: Yeah, but there's...
1: Can I... Please,
0: hey,
1: John.
0: No.
1: Come on.
0: Well...
1: Play me the song.
0: All right. But I must be crazy.
1: You're not crazy, John.
0: I am, Joan, because Mary will be home very shortly, and I still haven't painted the window.
1: But I shall paint it, John, while you sing the song.
0: Yes, well...
1: The music will spur me on.
0: Ooh. Right, yes. Yeah, Joan's painted the windowsill in time to the music. Lovely. I was at a conference for security personnel. They just completed the opening.

0: That's it, Joan. Oh. Keep it up.
1: Yes.
0: Doing very well. At that moment a man appeared, her husband, I presume. Yeah. He kissed her and briskly whisked her away back to the conference room.
1: Did he? Oh.
0: I saw them later in the carvery, sharing a leg of lamb, and cursed myself for forgetting

0: You're finished.
1: Joan.
0: What?
1: What the hell have you done?
0: Right.
1: Oh, you've got paint all over the glass.
0: Oh, dear. I got a bit carried away, didn't I?
1: You did.
0: Sorry.
1: Oh, Joan. Mary's back.
0: Oh, dear.
1: Oh, and you're still in your leotard. You didn't put on a T-shirt like I requested.
0: No.
1: And you've ruined me present. My silver wedding anniversary plans are in tatters.
0: Don't panic, Jan.
1: Good thinking, Joan. Joan's shut the curtains, concealing not just herself, but her awful paintwork.
2: Jan?
1: Yep, yeah, I'm coming, love. Stay there, Joan. Hello, Mary.
2: Hello, love.
1: Why are you coming upstairs, love? It's not bedtime yet.
2: I'm exhausted, Jan.
1: Oh.
2: That intermediate step class that's done me in.
1: Mm.
2: I want my bed.
1: All right, but why don't you first go into the lounge, put your feet up on the sofa. I've already plugged in your foot spa.
2: Have you?
1: I found some miniature heroes in the cupboard that we didn't know we had.
2: Oh.
1: And I thought we could open a bottle of something special, Mary.
2: Oh, did you?
1: Yeah, and see our anniversary in with a bang.
2: Oh, all right then.
1: Yeah.
2: Okay. I'll go to the lounge.
1: Lovely. Oh. Yeah, I'll just get the glasses, love.
2: All right.
1: Oh, brilliant. Joan. Joan? She's gone. The window's open. Oh, Joan's climbed out onto the roof of my porch extension and leapt to the ground below. For a large lady and somebody who struggles at step class, she's surprisingly sprightly. Oh, she's left a trail of pink footprints along our path. They lead onto the pavement and carry on until they reach Ken Worthington's house. And then they go up his path. And there she is, knocking on Ken's door. I don't believe it. She's got our bottle of champagne. I don't know what you think about that, listeners, but that strikes me as being very rude. Very rude.
3: The Shuttleworths was written and performed by Graham Fellows. The producer...

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4: Mr. Bruff, the man from the tailor's is here.
5: Oh, good, good. That'll be the six suits I ordered. I'm going to put them on.
4: You're going to look a bit of a Charlie in six suits. Why don't you wear just one and an overcoat like other people?
5: Oh, now, don't be ridiculous, Grimble. I'm going to have a fitting. Now, go and bring the men in.
6: Bruff, you're living it up a bit, aren't you? Six suits.
5: Why, I ordered those before we went to Australia, my boy. That was 5 months ago.
6: Well, I hope they fit you. You know, you've put on a bit of weight round the middle since then.
5: Oh, of course they'll fit me, Archie. I haven't put on a pound since I left school.
6: Yeah, and you haven't spent one either, have you?
7: Oh, good morning, all. I come from your tailor, Mr. Norman Artburn.
5: Oh, yes, yes, yes. It's nice to see you again.
7: No, Mr. Bruff, I can say with pride that these here suits are a credit to the culinary art.
6: Culinary? Well, that means cooking.
7: Quite right, Nipper. These suits were cut by a chef with a knife and fork. He done a superb job. Now, here's the first one. Now, isn't that lovely?
6: Yes, rather. What nice brown material.
7: You are stupid, Nipper.
6: Huh?
7: That's the carrier bag I brought it in. Allow me.
6: Thank you, thank you.
7: There. What a lovely suit that is, isn't it?
5: Huh. What's that jacket? I didn't order that. Look at it, look at it. It's got frayed cuts and holes in the elbow and patches sewn into it.
7: Just a little novelty.
5: Oh.
7: Now, you put this on when you go to see the income tax people. To make out your skin.
6: Oh, I see, I see. The Noel Coward set, eh?
5: Well, never mind that. Let me try one of my new jackets, will you?
7: Very well, righto. Now, put one arm in the arm.
5: Oh, yes, right.
7: One arm in the arm.
5: Yeah.
7: The other arm... Oh, sorry. Yeah, you've only got two arms, haven't you? Yeah. Now, I'll just do out the three buttons. Now, let's see it.
6: Well, look at that. All the buttons have come off. Oh, what a suit.
7: Hello, hello, hello. I can't understand it.
6: I can. Bruff, you're getting fat. I told you you've got a spare tie around your middle.
5: Nonsense, Archie. Let me try on something else. Come on.
7: Here's a waistcoat. Do the eight buttons up.
5: Yeah. All right. Well,
7: buttons flying all over the place here. I've seen nothing like it since the pearly queen got the hiccups. You haven't half stuffed some weight on the old Derby Killer, haven't you, eh?
5: Well, maybe I did put on a little bit in the Antipodes.
6: You call it what you like, but it doesn't half show.
7: Well, these suits are no use to you now, Mr. Bruff. Let me know when you're back to normal. So long. Fetzo.

0: Fatso, he's right, you know, Bruff. You are putting it on a bit.
1: Well, maybe I have been a little bit lax, but I'll soon get back into shape. After all, I used to be very athletic at school, Archie. Running, fencing, wrestling. Yes, wrestling. That was my favourite.
0: Oh, down at our youth club, the boys and girls do a lot of wrestling.
1: Oh, is that in the curriculum?
0: Or in the games room, behind the bicycle shed, anywhere that's handy. But tell me, what are you going to do about that tummy of yours?
1: Oh, I'll soon get it down, Archie. Yes, I'll start straight away with a good brisk walk round the park. Come on.
0: Me? I don't need any exercise. I'm not going.
1: Archie, didn't you once say that you'd stick with me through thick and thin?
0: Yes, bruv, I did.
1: Well, you've survived the thin bit, my boy. Make the best of the thick. Come on, round the park and no nonsense. This is the stuff. Yes, I must say, I feel better already for my walk.
0: Oh, I wish you'd slow down a bit, Ralph. I'm out of breath.
1: All right. We'll have a little breather. Now, let's stop here at Spouter's Corner and hear some of these cranks hearing their views. Come on, it ought to be fun.
2: I think I have proof to you, ladies and gentlemen, that the Earth is square.
3: Oh, Fish Square, you'll bow me.
2: Oh, am I? Now, listen, you've heard the expression, from the four corners of the Earth? Well, how can it have four corners if it isn't square? Answer me that. Go on. Answer me that.
3: No. You answer me this. If it's square, why don't people fall over the edge then? Go on, answer me this then. Go on, answer me this.
2: All right. I'll answer you that then. All right. They do fall over the edge. Horrible it is. Horrible. My sister had an American boyfriend. 4 years ago, he went sailing across the ocean. He promised to send for my sister and get married. We haven't heard from him since. He's over the edge.
0: Yes, and you're around the bend.
3: Here. Keep that kid of yours quiet.
1: Why, we're just as entitled to interrupt as you are.
3: Oh, no, you're not, mate. Who are you, anyway? Swaggering out here from your Mayfair haunts, shoving the working classes aside with that bay window of yours, stuffed full of roast pheasant and pork. Oh, go on up it. Get back to where you belong.
0: Here, bruv, don't let him speak to you like that. You used to be a champion athlete and wrestler, remember?
1: Well, that was a long time ago, Archie. A lot of water has flown under the bridge since then, you know.
3: Yes, and a lot of rich scrub has gone round your belt and all. Oh, look at it.
1: That's quite enough. One more word out of you, my friend, and there'll be trouble. Just one more word.
3: Oh, yeah?
1: That's two words. Come on, Archie, let's go home.
0: Oh, bruv, aren't you going to hit him?
1: Don't be silly, Archie.
0: Well, then, go on, push over his bicycle. Go on, do something.
3: Yeah, come on. Let's see you try it on, flabby.
1: Some other time. Goodbye, chap. Nice to meet you. Come on, Archie, let's get home.
0: But, bruv... Oh, dear, I've never known anything like it. Oh, Mr. Chesney, perhaps disgrace me.
4: Oh, cheer up, Archie, and stop sulking. Here, have a jolly old gobstopper.
0: No, thank you, Mr. Chesney. I don't want a sweet.
1: Well, have some pocket money, Archie. Here's half a crown.
0: Oh, I don't want any money.
1: Half a crown?
0: Couldn't make it 5 bob, could you?
4: Really, Archie, you know, you can't keep on sulking just because Bruff wouldn't strike a man with his fist.
0: Well, at least he could have kicked him.
1: Oh, Archie, do please forget about it.
0: I can't. I'm browned off. I'm going to have a stiff cup of cocoa and I'm going to bed without cleaning my teeth, so there. Goodbye, fatso.
1: Well, I can't understand it, Ronnie. What's the matter with him?
4: Well, I can understand it. He hasn't got any respect for you anymore, and I'm not surprised. Look, you've let yourself go a bit, haven't you? Look at that paunch.
1: Now, don't you start, otherwise I'll have Larry Adler in here playing the harmonica.
4: But I'm serious, Bruff. If you want to regain Archie's respect, you get yourself in shape again. After all, you're always boasting how good you used to be.
1: I believe you're right. Yes, I'll start training right away. I'll exercise to numbers.
4: Well, I've got a good number. Try this one for size.
1: All right. I must try and win Archie's respect back somehow.

0: Well, old Bruff was determined to regain his youthful figure and my respect. He asked several friends their advice. One recommended Indian clubs, so he joined four. Unfortunately, he couldn't keep the curry down. Eventually, I persuaded him to take professional advice, so Bruff waddled along with me to see the famous dietitian, Professor Smaltz.
1: Ah, guten Morgen, mein Herr. Now, please, we get to work, huh? Now, please, stand sideways and let me look at the weight I'm having to get rid of.
2: There you are. How's that?
1: See, what a stomach. You have what we in the profession call the BMP.
0: Well, the BMP, what's that?
1: The businessman's pot.
2: Well, it sounds serious. What causes it?
1: Well, I'm explaining to you. You see, use it at the desk all day, no?
2: Well, yes, I do.
1: Good. You see, you got what is called a creeping fat.
2: Am I?
1: The fat, yes. First of all, you get the fat feet. Then it begins to do the creeping. All the time it's creeping and creeping. And then one day, it gets to the middle and there stops.
2: But how dreadful.
1: There's only one thing, to go on my special diet.
2: Well, is it difficult?
1: No, not difficult. You eat what you like. Just one thing, you don't swallow.
2: Oh.
1: After you start the diet, you do the exercises in the gymnasium. You see, first I got to get rid of the flesh. Then I put back on the muscles.
0: But couldn't you just move it around till it falls into place?
1: Nein! I got to break them down first, then build them up.
0: But how are you going to do that?
1: Persuasion. First a little slap here, then a little tickle there.
0: Oh, Bruff like that. He's very fond of a little slap and tickle.
1: Good. Now then, let's start the course. Losing weight, it's all in the mind. You've got to think yourself thin. You mustn't give in. Now, you see this cream bun?
2: The cream bun, yes.
1: It's your enemy. You've got to fight it.
0: Oh, the steak Bruff's in. My money's on the cream bun.
1: Now... Here is a piece of cardboard. That is your diet.
2: What? But there's nothing on it.
1: Of course not. You eat it. This is your first meal. Now, here's the list of the food you're allowed to touch. Stick to this, and I promise you that your best friends will soon be calling you tin ribs again. Three Guinness, please, and off you go.
2: Thank you.
0: Old Bruff started on his strict diet. The rest of the household, Grimble, his secretary, Pearl Carr, yes, we were all determined that he'd stick to it.
3: Grimble? Where's Mr. Bruff?
4: He's in the garden, fighting the sparrows for crumbs.
3: Poor Mr. Bruff. It must be nearly time for his lunch.
4: Yes, it is. Here, could you lend me a thimble?
0: What for? Going to do some sewing?
4: No, I'm going to cook his soup in it. I think you'd better get him in now.
3: All right. Mr. Bruff? Lunch is ready.
2: Oh, good. I'm just coming.
4: Now keep still while I undo your muzzle.
2: Oh, now quick, come on. I'm starving. Oh, what have I got to eat?
0: We got you a nice three-course meal. You start off with oxtail soup.
2: Oxtail? Oh, I love oxtail.
4: Well, I hope you like this one, because all you get is a lick at the back end of a beef queue.
3: And to follow that, there's grilled fish.
2: Oh, that's fine. What sort of fish?
0: Shrimp. We took the head and tail off and put the middle bit under the grill.
3: Go and get it, Archie.
0: All right. Oh, crikey, look, too late. He'd stuck up the gas jet. Never mind. You can start straight on the sweet. It's fresh fruit salad.
2: Well, at least you can't mess about with that.
4: You want a bet? You've got an orange pip split down the middle on a starch-reduced bread crumb.
2: Oh, I can't go on much longer. There's no pleasure left in life. No pleasure.
3: Now, Mr. Bruff. You must get that weight down. After all, no one loves...

0: much.
1: Well, Jane Mansfield isn't doing so badly.
2: Now, why don't you cheer yourself up and go to the pictures, Mr. Brown?
1: Yes, that's an idea. What's on?
3: Henry VIII in 3D. Oh. Here, don't sit too near the front, though. He keeps throwing chicken legs at you.
1: Oh, food. Can't I get away from food?
3: Ow! Oh, you bit me. Oh, I hate you.
1: Oh, I must get away from food. Let's switch on the radio and hear some music.
4: And now, housewives, why not surprise your friends at your party this weekend and roast your own ox? Oh, it's delicious. Oh, just imagine a solid ton of succulent red beef. Oh, slowly turning a rich golden brown. Each tender fiber of delicious meat giving up its thick brown gravy. Oh, delicious. Doesn't the very thought make your gastric juices flow in veritable...
1: Switch it off. Oh, I must take the mind off food. Quick, what's on the television?
5: Sausages, they are good for you. One a day and you will stay free from Asian flu.
6: Yes, it's true, friends. The Blankenberg sausage is not just a sausage. 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Meat. Just look at them. 30 sizzling sausages in a pan. Isn't that a dandy snack for a man? Why, you can almost smell the goodness.
1: No, I can't take any more.
6: Okay, Bob, take what you can and leave the rest. There are plenty of people who want new true blue sausage. More than a meal, it's a sausage.
1: Oh, please, for pity's sake, give me food. I must have food.
2: Oh, don't give up now, Mr. Bruff. You've only got another pound or two to get off. And we've got a little surprise for you to cheer you up.
7: Yes, Bruff, we're going to have a party.
1: Oh, well, that's a nice idea anyway.
2: Yes, we've invited a lot of friends in for a sing-song. Why, there's somebody at the door now. Let them in, Grimble.
7: No, Archie can let them in. I am going to play the old Joanna.
2: What? Get the party going, Grimble.

0: Wait.
1: What?
0: Well, when are you going to learn to stick up for yourself again? What about all that boxing and wrestling you said you used to do?
2: Ah, now comes the wrestling and the big build-up. You see, you go through that door to the gymnasium. The instructor in the self-defense is waiting for you.
1: Oh, thank you, thank you. Oh, well, how do you do?
3: How do I do more? How do I do? Nice for you to meet me. I'm Punchy.
0: Crikey. I've never met a real wrestler before.
3: I haven't always been a wrestler.
0: No, haven't always been alive, have you?
3: I used to be a boxer. My brain's got a bit scrambled up. That's why I wear cotton wool in my ears. To stop them leaking out.
1: Poor chap.
3: Now, I will teach you how to defend yourself.
1: Ah, well, that won't take long. It's all coming back to me now.
3: Right. Now, here's the names of a few holds.
1: Yes.
3: Now, one arm behind your head is a half Nelson.
1: Mm-hmm.
3: Both arms behind your head is a full Nelson. Then you put both arms round my waist.
1: Well, what's that called?
3: The Lady Hamilton. Now, come on, let's get on the mat, eh?
0: What do you think he is, a ham bone?
3: Come on now, put him up, then.
1: Put him up? Put him up where?
3: Oh, don't confuse me. It's a long time since I've done this. Come on, try and take me. Go on, try and take me. Go on.
0: Oh, poor old Bluff. You'll be pulverized.
1: Oh, no, I won't. I say, look here, Punchy, old chap. I want to impress young Archie. Now, will you let me win? I'll make it worth your while. A fiver?
3: You can't bribe me. I wouldn't soil my hands with your filthy money. Now, slip it down the front of my shorts. Now, let's get wrestling. You ready?
1: That's it.
3: Careful.
0: Good old Bruff. You've thrown him over your head. Oh, try another one on him.
4: All right, Archie. You watch this, my boy.
3: Hey, take it easy.
0: Oh, there he goes. He's done it again. Wonderful. Jolly good.
3: That's enough of that. He knows too much about it for me. He's dirty with it, too. He had me cotton wool out twice.
1: Well, do you hear that, Archie?
0: Oh, yes, Bruff. You were wonderful, wonderful.
2: I see he was, boyo. How do you do? My name's Idris Jenkins. I put on the wrestling at the local baths.
1: Oh, dear. Well?
2: I'll come straight to the point, boyo. I'm putting on a bill tomorrow night, see, and I'm a match short. Now, how about you and Punchy giving an exhibition?
1: Oh, no, thank you. No, I'd rather not, really.
0: Oh, Bruff, don't back out of a fight again. But,
1: I'd just better ask Punchy if it's all right with him. Punchy, look, if we wrestle tomorrow night, will you let me win?
3: Sure. How about the money?
1: Oh, don't worry. I'll bring plenty with me.
3: All right, then. And I'll bring a bigger pair of shorts. I'll bring the wife. They've got elastic round the knees. Now, don't forget, Queensbury's rules, money before the fight. See you tomorrow.
1: All right.
0: I say, there's a big crowd here to see your match, Bruff. Oh, I'm so proud of you, so proud.
1: Oh, it's nothing, Archie. I'm looking forward to having another go at old Punchy. Mr. Jenkins, by the way, where is Punchy?
2: Punchy? Oh, you mean the tough, dynamic, fearless man mountain.
1: Yes.
2: But his old woman wouldn't let him out tonight. It's raining.
0: Oh, dear, what a pity. Oh, Bruff won't have anyone to wrestle.
2: Oh, he will, you know. Oh, we found him a surprise substitute.
1: What?
2: The Albanian Wolfman.
1: The Wolfman?
2: Yes, he's coming into the ring now. They're just wheeling in his cage.
1: Now, wait a minute.
5: Where is he? Let me get out of
0: here. Oh, crikey. Look at him. He's got a doormat slung round his neck.
2: Don't be daft, boyo. That's his hairy chest.
1: Oh, but look here. Look here, this isn't fair. He's got a club in his hand.
0: That's not a club, that's his fist. Mr. Jenkins, he looks a bit wild to me, you know.
2: Well, you see, he's not very happy, boyo. We only captured him yesterday.
6: All right, lads. Chuck him a couple of raw chops to keep him quiet.
1: Oh, Archie, I don't feel very well, old man. I think I'll go home and have a lie down.
2: Hang on a minute. You'll get one here.
0: Yeah, you can't back out now, Bruff. The MC is getting in the ring to announce your bout. Look, it's too late.
6: Hang on!
0: Oh, dear. Well, Grant, you'll soon be at it. Now, wait for the bell.
2: Oh, there isn't any bell, boyo. The wolfman's just gnawed through the ropes and eaten the gong. I'll start you off with me whistle. Right, you're off. And don't forget, you start with shaking hands.
0: Oh, that's easy. His hands are shaking already. By Jove, look at this. Oh, the wolfman's wasted no time. My goodness me, look. He's got Bruff's right leg in one hand. Now he's got Bruff's left leg in the other hand.
2: Now what's he doing?
0: Making a wish. Go on, Bruff. Left, right, that's it. Oh, I say, this is murder. Oh, I think the wolfman's going to eat poor old Bruff.
2: Of course he won't.
0: No? Then why is he spreading mustard on his leg? Go on, Bruff, that's it, have a go. Go on, oh, I say, what a fight, what a fight.
2: Oh, boy, and I'm glad too. Oh, there's a lot of well-known people here tonight.
0: Yes, there's a familiar face next to me.
2: It's Bruff! Get back in the ring!
0: Oh, dear. Oh, look, off they go again. Oh, I can't bear it, I can't look. Tell me when it's all over.
1: Oh, Archie, I... Oh, Archie. Oh.
0: Well, Grimble, how many stitches did the doctor put in?
7: He gave up after 60 and went for a sewing machine.
1: Oh, dear. Oh, it's a funny thing, you know. There's a nasty pain in my front teeth.
0: Well, that's funny. We haven't found them yet.
1: Still, Archie, I beat the wolfman for you. I beat him.
7: Yes, it was wonderful. The way you made him break his fist on your jaw. Bruff's face is in a state, though, isn't it, Archie? Here, what's that lump under his right ear?
0: His nose.
1: Archie, it's not as bad as all that, is it?
7: Yes. No. What with that twisted nose, broken jaw and missing ear?
1: Oh.
7: You only want a stick of rhubarb growing out of your bumps and you'd look like a portrait by Picasso.
1: Well, Archie, I've done it. I've done it all to win back your respect. I've starved myself, built myself up, and I've wrestled with the wolfman and got myself half killed. Now will you be proud to walk down the road with me, my boy?
0: What, me? Be seen walking down the street with a best of adult wreck like you? Not likely. Goodbye.
8: Those concerned in this latest attempt at educating Archie were Peter Brastick, Emery, Pearl Carr and Warren Mitchell, together with Ronald Chesney and the BBC Variety Orchestra conducted by Paul Fenelon.

0: Well, well, well, Mr. Braff. You know, it's 3 weeks since I saw you. On my diet, you've lost much weight, Mr. Braff. Mr. Braff, where are you?
1: Over here.
0: Oh, yes. You've lost more weight than I thought. Tell me something. You have trouble with sleeping?
2: Oh, no, he's been getting a good night's rest.
0: I don't mean that sleeping. I mean sleeping.
1: Huh?
0: Sleeping down drains, down cracks in the floorboard, and plug holes various.
3: Well, Archie, I've taken all that weight off. Aren't you proud of me, my boy?
2: Yes, but anyone could lose a bit.

0: You know, cats have minds of their own. 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They really do know what they like. Tibby, Tibby, Tibby.
1: 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And Tabby, she's happier than ever. 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
8: £20, £25, £30, £35.
9: Well, that's the Christmas cards all sent to my Christmas shopping. Nearly finished. Have you finished yours yet, Father?
8: What? No, not yet, Pat. £35, £40, £45.
9: I'll be as soon as they're getting themselves a present with the trading stamps they've been saving. Did Susan show you the catalogue?
8: No, Pat, no. No, then. £35, no. £40, no. Oh, I give up. 5, 10, 15, 20.
9: Oh, listen to you. You'd think you were settling the national debt. Not checking the darts club Christmas share out.
8: Look, I've got to make sure it's all here, all £150 of it. If there's any of it missing at the Rose and Crown tomorrow night, they'll be sharing me out in little pieces.
9: How many of you are there in this swindle?
8: There's 15 of us at a tenner a time. We've been saving all year. Now, stop pestering me, Pat. I've had enough trouble from our Jimmy about this money. Oh, where is he, by the way?
9: In the front room, helping Susan and Alfie to decide what to get with their trading stamps.
10: And, Susan, for £5, you can get some bathroom scales. 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
7: That's right, Alfie. Oh, Susan in a bikini.
11: I'll smack you in a minute.
10: Oh, well, for I wasn't laughing.
11: Oh, I mean our Jimmy.
10: Oh, look, Susan, how do you fancy your new clock?
7: A good idea, Alfie. The old one's getting very wrinkled, isn't it?
10: Yeah. No, it's alarming. Susan, say it's a clock, alarm. I think it should have luminous hands.
7: You mean for eating chips in the dark?
10: Yeah. Hands on the clock, my beard. And put them boots of stamps back in the envelope.
7: Oh, all right. Keep your feathers on, bird brain.
11: Well, give them to me. I'll put them in this drawer. They'll be safe there till you take them to the gift shop, Alfie.
10: Yeah, right, yeah, Susan.
11: Now, I've got to go and get changed. I'm going out with Mother and Grandad to the shops after tea.
10: You're doing right, Susan. Now, I'll see you. Yeah, well, I won't, because I won't be here. But they say it, you know, see you. There.
11: Bye, Alfie. Don't drink too much tonight.
7: Don't worry, Susan. Alfie knows when he's had enough. The floor jumps up and hits him.
8: excuse me, Alfie. I just want to put something in the front room drawer. Well, I'll see you, Alfie.
10: Yeah, see you, Mr. Sinclair.
12: You'll not see you in a minute, then I'll see you. But I'll see you, Jimmy.
13: You can't go yet. You haven't left anything for the carol singers.
12: What carol singers?
13: I wish you a Merry Christmas.
14: I wish you a Merry Christmas and a Happy New Year.
13: That's four singers at sixpence each. Two bob, please.
12: Ah, very funny. Now I'll give you Silent Night. Come here while I chloroform you.
15: Oh, was that you laughing, Alfie?
13: No, Grandad. The farmers delivered the turkey 5 days early.
15: No, that'll do, Jimmy. Well, I'll see you.
10: Yeah, see you, Mr. Sinclair. Now then, have I got everything?
7: Ooh, what a question to ask.
10: Court, crash helmet, catalogue, Oh, I can't read the book. There's stamps in the envelope. Yeah, hang on while I pop in the front room.
7: Right, Alfie. Oh, some grown-ups are daft. They'll buy any old rubbish, as long as they get stamps. Hey, I wonder how many stamps they want to take our Susan.

0: Yes?
1: How do you come to the middle of the season, dustman?
0: Same to you. Got no money, schoolboy.
1: Oh, very comical. I've got one ear.
0: What happened to the other ear? Did somebody bite it off?
1: Oh, met my match today, I have. Could I speak to the grown-ups who've reared this comic genius?
0: No, they're out, but while you're here, you can empty our rubbish for us.
2: Oh, well, where's your bin?
3: I've been to school. Where's you been?
2: Look, Sonny, I think that's enough of the comedy.
3: You're right. Let's go into the song. When you're smiling, when you're smiling.
1: Look, Sonny, I'm not here to empty your bin. I've called for the dustman's Christmas box.
0: But you're not our dustman. He's a tall fella with a big cap and a flat nose. Or is it a flat cap and a big nose? Anyway, you're not him. You're little and fat.
1: Yes, I don't do that job. I'm too small for emptying dustbins.
0: Well, what do you empty then? Ashtrays?
1: Oh, you're a funny little boy. Look, do you know the man who drives your dust cart?
0: No.
1: Good, that's who I am.
0: Oh, sorry. It was the rolled umbrella and the bowler hat that fooled me. Are you on strike?
1: No. Look, I believe in dressing decently when I'm on the scrounge, on the round, collecting the Christmas boxes. Housewives don't want to deal with a scruff when they're handing over their... Did you say you had no money?
0: Well, I haven't.
1: I thought not. I could tell as soon as I saw the house. No luck at this place, I said. I'll strike no oil here, I said. I'll bet this family don't know what a £5 note looks like, I said.
0: Well, that's where you're wrong, I said. Me grandad's got a drawer full of them.
1: What, fivers?
0: Yeah, 150 quid's worth, all stacked away in a safe place.
1: Oh, well, that's different. But he wants to be careful. A burglar could soon break into his bedroom.
0: He'd be wasting his time. We've hidden the money in the front room.
1: Oh, yes, very clever. Yes, the front room, of course. Behind the clock on the mantelpiece.
0: Do you think we're daft? It's in an envelope at the back of the sideboard drawer.
1: Brilliant! They'll never find it there. Well, I must be on my way, so I'll...
0: What's up? Are you poorly?
1: Oh, it's my old war wound. Very painful it is. Do you know what a dislocated fibula tibia is?
0: No.
1: Good. Well, that's what I've got. Oh, dear, I feel faint. Can I come in and sit down for a minute?
0: Yeah, of course. Come in. Oh. Lean on my shoulder.
1: Oh, thanks, son. Just sit me down on the sideboard. A chair in the front room.
0: Right, here you are. Gently does it. Oh. Lower away.
1: Oh, thanks. Oh, that's better. Oh, I still feel a bit faint, though. Is that the sideboard where you keep the money, the brandy?
0: Oh, I don't think we've got any of that. But I could get you a drink of water from the kitchen.
1: Oh, good. But I'm not supposed to have it too cold. The water's got to be warmed in a kettle.
0: What for?
1: Well, to give me time to get my breath back. Oh, the pain. Oh, the agony. I'm nearly passing out. Hurry, son, hurry.
0: Oh, right, mister. Oh. I won't be a minute. Don't go away.
1: No, I won't, son, I won't. Now then, where is it? 150 quid, he said.
2: The big hole I've actually had it stained with.
1: What the hell is it? Ah, this must be it. This envelope.
0: I was just thinking, mister.
1: Hey, what are you playing at startling me like that, you meddling young brat?
0: Would you rather have a cup of tea?
1: Tea? Oh, no, thanks. I've recovered now.
0: But I've got the kettle on and it won't take a minute. And there's some biscuits. I'd like you to try them, because if you have one, I can have one.
1: No, thanks, Sonny. I'll be on my way. I'm fine now, just fine.
4: There you are, James. I've checked with my office on the phone, and the man is definitely not a dustman in the cleansing department. He is an imposter.
0: Well, don't just stand there, Mr. Brocklebank. Get on to the imposters department.
4: James, be serious. The man is going around getting money under false pretenses. He must be apprehended.
0: I know, but you've got to catch him first.
4: That's what I mean, James. But it won't be easy. I know his sort. He's always one jump ahead of us.
0: Well, if you don't catch him, I'll be one jump ahead of the ambulance every time my granddad kicks me.
4: James, you keep expressing concern about your grandfather. Where does he come in?
0: Through the front door, waving an empty whiskey bottle.
4: I don't follow you.
0: No, you be in front of me. Then he'll clout you instead.
4: Explain yourself, boy. Explain.
0: Well, that man, that bill poster.
4: Imposter.
0: Yes, him. He did get some money here.
4: Oh, how much?
0: 150 smackers.
4: Oh, well, I mean, it's not as if 150 pounds.
0: Yes, the Darts Club Christmas money that me grandad drew out of the bank today.
3: The man pretended to be ill, and he had a funny fibby, and when I was in the kitchen getting him a drink, he pinched the money out of the sideboard.
2: I see.
4: But I'm still a little puzzled. I mean, how did he know where to look for it?
0: Because I told him.
4: Oh. James, there's someone at the front door.
0: It's him again. Hmm? He's come back to pinch the sideboard as well.
4: Don't be silly. He wouldn't dare come back here.
0: Well, if it's the real dustman looking for his Christmas box, he's had me grandad's tanner now.
4: Oh, can I help you, gentlemen?
5: Yes. Get out the way.
4: No.
0: That's not a gentleman. That's Mr. Higginbottom.
5: I'll do him, I will.
4: James. Hello, Mr. Higginbottom. Oh, and it's Mr. Whittle, is it not?
6: Yes, Hum. That is my nomenclature. We've called on our way to the local hostelry to inveigle Jim's grandeye to quiff in a few bevies of hop juice.
4: Oh, I beg your pardon?
0: They're taking me grandad for a skinful.
4: Oh. Well, I'm afraid Mr. Sinclair is out at the moment. Shopping, I believe you said, James?
0: Yes, it's for his Christmas dinner. He's gone out to buy a new corkscrew.
5: He's a little joker, isn't he, eh?
2: He should be in Dad's army as one of the targets.
3: Oh, yes? And you should be in the Navy lock as one of the Foghorns.
2: Let me get hold of him. I'll have his cut for shoelace.
3: No, no, you won't.
2: Oh, would you rather have yours, then?
3: Yes, no, don't unhack me, you won't. You're cramping my lapel.
2: Oh, turn it up, Piggy. Don't be so digressive. Jim, don't keep trying to get Piggy insensible.
6: Now then, we really wanted to see your granddad to check that he's drawn the money out. You know about the money, don't you, Jim?
0: Oh, yes, I know all about the money.
6: Yeah, good. Because we've already arranged to spend our 10 quid each, haven't we, Iggy?
5: Yeah. Tell Pete I want 2 10-bobs in my 10 quid. I'm buying the wife and the mother a Christmas present each. The other 9 quid will do in onces. It's only for my booze.
4: Charming.
0: Look, Mr. Higginbottom, about this money...
5: Tell Pete, if we don't see him tonight, we'll see him tomorrow night for the share-out.
0: Yes, but I think there's something I should tell you. Cause...
5: Only we don't want a repetition of last year when Billy Fairchild was the treasurer. Cracking on, he'd had the money pinched off him. No wonder somebody put the boot in. You were saying, Clitheroe?
0: Nothing, I was talking to myself. I'm going daft, cheerio. What happened to this fella?
6: Oh, it was a tragical story, Jim. Billy Fairchild tried to say he had the money pinched from his house. Stuck to his story like a lump as he did. In fact, he was still saying he was innocent when he was dislodged from hospital.
4: You mean to say that the poor man was physically assaulted just for not having the money with him?
5: Well, 4 bob a week we'd been saving. That means we went without 2 pints a week for a whole 12 months. So that was it. He was trapped round the back and nearly hung up by the chain. Anyway, we're wasting valuable drinking time, Whittle. We'll see the old man tomorrow night.
6: Well, I'll stop here, Iggy, till Pete comes back.
5: Suit yourself. I'll be in Bessie's bar, the one with the big eyes.
0: Well, that's it. I know what I'll be getting for a Christmas present. A coffin.
4: Nil desperandum, James. All is not yet lost.
6: Hey, look, I'm absolutely befuddled.
2: What's going on?
3: I don't know, but I can tell you what will be coming off. First me pants and then me skin.
2: Now, James, let us not look on the black and blue side. The back side. The black side. There are 2 things we must do. Tell your grandfather what has happened and run you round to the police station.
3: Yes, there are 2 things we must do. Get the police to tell me Grandad what's happened and run me round to Liverpool Dock.
2: Liverpool Dock?
3: Yes, there's a whaling boat leaving for the North Pole. I'll be away 2 years. You might have forgotten by the time I get back.
2: What's this all about?
6: Would somebody please hallucinate?
4: In a moment, Mr. Whittle. Look, James, your grandfather is not the ogre you sometimes make him out to be. I'm sure that once he's got over the initial shock, he'll just take you on his knee.
0: And belt me with his slipper.
4: Well, that would hardly be fair. I mean, you could say he himself ought to be punished for leaving that money in such a foolish place. But you've nothing to worry about. Show me your grandfather, and I'll show you a reasonable man.
0: Oh, yes, he'll be marvellous. He'll buy me grapes and sweets and comics when he comes to visit me in hospital. I'll be in Billy Fairchild's bed.
4: James, you mustn't talk like this. Your grandfather is old, mature, kind, thoughtful, forgiving. Those are the words I've used to describe your grandfather. Whatever you may have done, I know that he loves you deep down inside.
7: This time you've done it, my lad. I'm going to give you the biggest hiding you've ever had in your life.
0: Wait a minute, Grandad. It's not all my fault. You were the fool who left the money in a daft place.
7: What?
0: Well, that's what Mr. Brocklebank said. Didn't you, Mr. Brocklebank?
7: Oh, you did you?
4: No, not exactly. I said it was a foolish place.
8: Now, you stop trying to involve Mr. Brocklebank.
0: Well, he said me grandad wouldn't be cross because he was an old man.
4: I said old and mature.
7: I'll thank you not to discuss my age or anything else, you pale-faced petunia.
9: Ooh. Grandad, I don't think there's any need for that.
4: It's quite all right, Susan. I can understand your grandfather is upset.
0: But he'll be kind and forgive me once he gets over the shock.
7: Who said I will?
0: Mr. Brocklebank.
7: I don't want to hear what Mr. Brocklebank says. I'm angry, I'm mad, I'm furious.
0: Well, Mr. Brocklebank, there's me grandad. Where's this reasonable man you're going to show me?
8: Jimmy, if you don't behave, I'll smack you. Never mind your grandad.
0: Me grandad's not going to hit me. He loves me deep down inside. Mr. Brocklebank said...
7: Brocklebank, if I hear one more word of what you've said, I'll string you up by your suspenders.
9: Grandad, it's not Mr. Brocklebank saying it, it's our Jimmy.
0: That's a lie, isn't it, Mr. Brocklebank?
4: Yes, I mean, no. No, I don't know what I mean. I think I'll go home.
0: There's no need to be frightened. Me grandad's not an ogre, like you said.
7: Oh, so I'm an ogre, am I?
4: No, Mr. Sinclair, I said you weren't the ogre people think you are. I mean, sometimes. Not are, think. Oh, dear.
8: Father, this has gone far enough. Our Jimmy's the cause of the trouble.
9: As always.
0: It's nothing to do with you, Scraggy. Go in the kitchen and ruin the supper. Ow! Oh, you hit me, our Mum.
8: I'll hit you again if you don't behave.
0: You don't love me like me grandad does. Does she, Mr. Brocklebank?
4: No. I mean, yes. Oh, leave me out of this, please.
8: Look, Father, it's no good going on like this. Let's see if we can think of a way to help you.
7: How can anyone help me? I need £150 by tomorrow night.
9: Well, let's see how much we can raise between us. I've got a few pounds in the post office.
0: You told me you were broke yesterday when I asked you for a bob.
7: Shut up! Very kind of you, Susan, but we couldn't raise more than about, £20 between us.
0: Well, I've got fourpence. How much have you got, Mr. Brocklebank?
4: Well, my sister keeps the money in her bank, and I'm afraid I've had my allowance for this month.
8: Don't be cheeky, Jimmy. We couldn't take money from Humphrey.
7: Certainly not. I've got myself into this trouble, and I'll have to get myself out of it.
0: So it was your fault. You were right, Mr. Brocklebank. Oh, Mr. Brocklebank, you hit me.
4: Yes, I've always been against violence, but in your case, I'm willing to make an exception.

0: dear.
1: Where the heck has Whittle got to? Why does he come back? What time is it, Jimmy?
2: 2:03. The last time you asked, it was 1 minute past, and the next time it'll be beep, beep, beep. 3 minutes past precisely.
1: Oh, cut out the comedy.
0: Whittle doesn't turn up with that money, the Dutch club will pin me against the wall and use me for a board.
3: If they do, they'll have no trouble hitting double bottom.
0: I've warned you, stop being funny.
4: Now then, what's wrong this time?
3: It's just me grandad getting worried in case it loses.
4: In case what loses?
0: Oh, never mind, Pat.
3: The horse's put his £25 on.
4: What? Father, don't tell me you've put all the money we could raise on a horse.
3: He doesn't have to. I've just told you.
0: Will you shut up?
3: My man was only asking a question.
0: You, I mean. Look, Pat, £25 couldn't get me out of my trouble. And Whittle had this tip in the 2:30 race.
3: Yes, ma'am. He said it was straight from the horse's neck.
2: I could win in a cantata with Fred Henley riding it.
5: Oh, do be quiet. That is ridiculous, Father.
1: Oh, look, Pat, I might as well take a chance. I can't be any worse off.
2: No, as Mr. Whittle said, you might as well be screwed up for a sheep as a lamb chop.
4: Jimmy, will you keep out of it? Well, Father, I only hope Mr. Whittle's confidence is justified.
0: Well, I am a bit worried, Pat. It's nearly 3:05. I thought he'd been back by now.
3: It might be taking him a long time to count the money. He said it was 71 in the paper this morning, and that meant you'd have £200 to come back.
2: Hey, maybe it's all in them new 10-bob pieces, and he's fighting us to see if the good ones.
0: Oh, that'll be him now. Oh, dear. You let him in, Pat. I daren't.
4: All right. Just keep your fingers crossed.
3: I'll keep everything crossed. Even me eyes.
4: Come in, Harry. Father's waiting.
6: All right, Pat. I'd better see him, Dan. In here, is he?
4: Yes.
0: Oh, dear. Do you hear his voice, Jim? The money's gone.
6: Oh, hello, Pete. I'm afraid you haven't
0: seen... I know. The horse lost.
2: You should have let the horse ride, Fred, hadn't you?
6: Oh, no, Pete. No, the horse won, all right.
1: But, unfortunately, don't tell me you didn't get the bet on.
2: Or they'll be stringing up two lamb chops.
5: Will you shut up, Jimmy?
1: Look, I backed it, and it won.
6: But there must have been a lot of money on it, because it was only 2-1. So you've won nearly 50 quid, and your own 25 back makes about £75 you have.
0: I see. So I'm still £75 short.
6: That's right.
0: Well, thanks anyway, Harry.
4: I'll answer it. Don't worry, Father. We'll think of something.
6: Well, look, I don't want my 10 feet, and you don't. So that's only 55 you've got to find.
0: Ah, Harry, but it's still a lot of money. Although, well, maybe some of them would be willing to wait a bit for their share.
3: Yes, the banks are open on Monday.
0: I've no money in the bank, so I can't get any out.
3: You could if you borrowed me mum's stocking and my water pistol.
0: Oh, shut up with your nonsense.
4: Father, that was the police on the phone.
3: That's quick. You haven't even robbed the bank yet.
4: They caught the thief. He was doing the dustman trick somewhere else.
0: Thank goodness.
4: But they said he denies taking any money from here, and they didn't find it on him.
0: What? I'm going to that police station. He'll tell me where the money is, or I'll trim his whiskers with my dirk.
3: And if that doesn't frighten him, Grandad, tell him you'll play the bagpipes.
6: Right, well, come on then. I've got the old Chipotle outside. I'll drive you there.
7: Quiet, please. Will you shut up, or I'll arrest the three of you?
0: Look here, Sergeant. I've been robbed, and I want to see this thief you've caught.
6: Ah, that's right. So get him in, and let's have an identical parade.
3: Yeah, give him 99 years. And if he doesn't hand over the money, make it life.
7: All in good time. You'll see him when the detective inspector has finished questioning him. You'll bring him through here to charge him.
0: There's only one question I want to ask him. Where's my money?
8: Oh, Sergeant, has the car got back from this fella's home yet?
7: No, sir, but it shouldn't be long.
3: That's him, Grandad, in the room, sitting at the table, drinking tea.
8: Well, let me know as soon as they arrive.
0: That's lovely, that is. A thief steals all my money. You catch him and then have a blooming tea party.
7: Now, the inspector knows what he's doing. A cigarette and a cup of tea often make a thief talk.
3: You want to get our Susan here. A cup of her tea could make him scream.
9: So it's true you are here. Good work, Sergeant. You caught the old Scotch crook before he could get across the border, eh?
0: What are you on about, Higgy?
9: You, pinching the club money.
6: Hey, watch what you're saying, Higgy. That's inflammation of character, Darth. In front of witnesses. The thief's in that room, grizzling tea with a scuffer. A detective.
3: So watch it, or you might be having your supper in Dartmoor.
9: Shut your cake, old Clitheroe, and I'll put my boot in it.
7: Who are you?
3: It's the vicar.
0: Higginbottom's his name. He used to be a friend of mine.
3: With friends like that, who needs enemies?
9: I won't warn you again.
7: Look, what are you doing here?
9: What am I doing? I've come to see what's happened to my share of the money.
8: Right, come on, this way.
3: Here he is, Grandad. That's him. I couldn't forget an ugly face like his.
0: Right, you thief. What have you done with my money?
10: Get off me, Inspector. Stop him.
8: Now then, sir, you mustn't molest the prisoner.
3: No, don't molest him, Grandad. Bash him.
7: Sir, this young lad says he recognises the prisoner as the man who stole some money from his house.
10: I've never seen the little brat before.
3: Oh, you big fibber. Your tongue will drop off.
0: If he doesn't say where the money is, I'll pull it off.
11: Am I glad I found you at last. You did. I didn't know you'd had your money stolen until my mother told me that Susan had rang up while she was washing my dad's pyjamas. You know, not Susan washing them, my mum. Susan was ringing them. Ringing to tell her somebody had stolen it. So I came straight to the police station, but you weren't, are you? There. Yeah, it was the wrong one, but this is the one.
8: Who the hell? Who are you?
3: Spluttering Sam.
2: Hold them down, sister. Give me yours.
0: It's Alfie Hall. Never mind him. Are you going to make this thief tell you what he did with our money?
10: I haven't seen your money.
11: Mr. Sinclair, I came...
0: Shut up, Alfie! Now listen, you thief. Before I leave here, you're going to talk.
9: Let me have him for 2 minutes. He'll talk faster than daft Alfie here.
1: It's a pity we weren't in Chicago when you're doing the third degree with hoofbags and knuckle dusties.
7: Hold on. There's nobody going to touch him in here.
3: Well, can we take him for a walk? On the roof.
11: Listen, I've got to tell you...
9: If you don't belt up, I'll tie a knot in your neck.
10: Inspector. Inspector, you've got no right to let them threaten me like this.
8: I know you're right. But if you did this job, you'd be sensible to cough it. I mean, we've got you on the other one. You might as well come clean on any other jobs and have them taken into account.
10: Oh, I suppose you're right. Okay, I did trick the kid into letting me in the house.
0: At last.
10: But I didn't pinch any money.
0: You're lying, thieving...
10: All I took was that envelope the inspector's got.
3: Yes, with me granddad's money in.
8: And also, this envelope contains 5 books of trading stamps.
0: What?
11: Hey, they're mine. He stole my stamps, you blooming thief.
9: But where's the 150 quid that was taken?
11: That's what I've been trying to tell you. When I left their house, I took the envelope with my stamps in, but when I looked at them this morning, they changed into £150. I didn't know where it had come from till Susan rang me mum in my Japs pyjamas. No, not Susan, I mean. Me mum, not in them, washing them.
3: Some twits mothers have them. Alfie Hall, your mother would have been better off if the stork had brought her a pound of butter.
12: Those involved with the Clitheroe Kid this week were Peter Sinclair as grandfather, Patricia Burke as mother, Danny Ross as Alfie Hall, Diana Day as Susan, Tony Melody as Mr. Higginbottom, Brian Truman as Mr. Whittle, Colin Edwin as Humphrey Brocklebank, Arnold Peters as the thief, and Brian Mosley as the sergeant. The recorded program was written by James Casey and Frank Roscoe, produced by James Casey, and starred Jimmy Clitheroe as the kid himself.
3: Again, because when we got home, my mum said we should thank him. Well, if he hadn't made a mistake, the thief would have got the money. And my grandad had won £50 on the horse, so he gave Alfie £10, Mr. Whittle £10 for giving him the tip, and Susan £10 for lending him £5 to help out. I said if I hadn't let the thief in, he wouldn't have thought of backing a horse. So I deserve £10. But I'd settle for 5. Or 1. Or 10 shillings. Or 2 bob. All I got was 3 yards start when he chased me out of the house. There's no gratitude. Ta-ra!

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1: We present Richard Murdoch and Derek Giler in The Men from the Ministry, a weekly tribute to the senior officials of Whitehall, those smooth men who oil the wheels of government, but who seldom carry the can. In the General Assistance Department, that amiable character Richard Lamb is always willing to give anybody a hand.
2: Shall I read your future, Mr. Lamb?
3: Good idea. Here's my hand.
2: Oh, I can't see your lifeline at all. It's all sort of hairy.
3: Well, I'm no expert on these things, Mildred, but shouldn't you be looking at the palm?
2: I'm new at this.
3: Really? Tell me, are you psychic?
2: No, I always come on the bus.
4: Molly.
5: Hello. What's this? Holding hands in the office?
3: Yeah, no, I'm helping Mildred. She's learning how to do it, you see.
2: Yes. From his library book. It's got pictures and everything, sir.
5: Disgusting.
2: You can see every detail about a man's past life by looking at his palm, sir. Everything he's done. Shall I read yours, sir?
5: No. Thank you. It's very kind of you, but no. Wearing my gloves, it's rather chilly in here.
3: Actually, I can tell the future from these teacups here.
2: But there's nothing in them.
3: Exactly. That means you're going out to make a nice fish pot. Am I right?
2: Yeah.
3: You know, fascinating, this fortune-telling.
5: I remember old Rudge at the Board of Trade. On his daily bus journey, he used to read people's bumps.
3: Typical Rudge, too mean to buy a newspaper.
5: Yes, he said he could sense each passenger's particular aura, especially around Billingsgate.
3: I can imagine.
5: Then one day, he sensed a tall, dark man would change his future.
3: And did he?
5: Almost immediately. He was thrown off the bus by a Jamaican conductor. He has been traveling for weeks on a deck chair ticket.
3: Poor old Rudge.
5: Sad business. General Assistance Department, Lennox Brown.
6: In here.
5: Oh, Sir Gregory. It's the permanent undersecretary, too. Sit up straight. Jump straight. Sir Gregory. In the pink, I trust.
6: The Ministry of Transport are overloaded, Lennox Brown. A lot of problems.
5: Ugly business. And I gather the traffic commissioner's got a blockage in his underpass.
6: Well, the point is, Lennox Brown, with so many other worries, they're passing a little problem over to you.
5: Oh.
6: One of their canals. They'd like you to drop in.
5: I see, Sir Gregory.
6: Ask for Mr. Stopcock of local waterways. He'll brief you. Now get on with it!
5: Yeah. Oh, dear me. Get your bowler hat and brolly. Oh, and how many more times do I have to tell you not to wear that lapel button in Whitehall? Just look at it. I am one of the flower people. Come and share my pollen.
3: I don't know what it means, but I found it in the tube, and it covers this frayed bit on my jacket.
5: Yes, well, stop burbling. Stop burbling, too. We're off to the Ministry of Transport. Ah, here we are. Local Waterways Department. Good morning. We are Lennox Brown and Lamb.
7: Ha-ha. Stopcock. I was expecting you. Welcome aboard, gentlemen.
3: Thank you. It's not often I saw the Ministry building in Penge High Street.
7: We at Local Waterways like to emphasize our nautical links.
5: Yes, so I see. Lifebelts on the wall, a stuffed albatross, and the ship's bell.
3: Seems a bit cracked to me.
5: Yes, well, perhaps he is, too, but we've got to deal with it. Now, tell me, Mr. Stopcock, are you by any chance an oarsman?
7: Yes, I like to row. How did you know?
5: Well, all those trays on your desk. In, out, in, out.
7: Yes. Now, I've got a bit of a problem. It's to do with the Blackwater Canal. I closed it to all commercial traffic 6 months ago.
5: Oh, why did you do that?
7: I've got the power to do it if I want to, you know. Oh. The power. Yes.
5: Yes, quite. Now, this problem you mentioned.
7: Yes. It's a barge, you see, owned by some old bargee called Crumble. Horatio Crumble. He's defying my ruling.
3: You mean he's doing something he shouldn't be doing? In the canal?
7: Exactly. He's still using it for commercial purposes. He must be stopped.
5: Oh, of course, but I mean, yes, as a matter of interest in... What harm is he doing?
7: Harm? He's careering up and down the canal at 3 miles an hour.
5: Yes, I see. Yes, so you want us to go down there and deal with him. Stop all this nonsense.
7: Exactly. Yes. But be careful. Be careful. I sent my assistant, Mr. Cheapday, down there a month ago. He never came back.
3: You mean there was no Cheapday return? What do you think happened to this chap?
5: He probably got lost, too. I'm told he used to work for Town and Country Planning.
3: Well, I don't like the sound of it. There's no knowing what could happen down there on those canals. Set on by footpads, tie a lump of concrete on your brolly and throw you in. You'd sink without trace.
5: Have you quite finished, too?
3: Not quite.
5: Look, wait a minute. Our train leaves in an hour. Now, are all your things ready?
3: Mildred's just getting them together for me.
5: Good, good.
2: Oh, dear, here you are, Mr. Lamb. Unsinkable bowler hat, pinstripe life jacket, Superman slippers. You're all set for your journey down the Amazon.
3: Thank you, Mildred.
5: What's this, too? What's this? Mariner's survival kit. Contains 10 pounds of prunes and 2 distress rockets.
3: Well, it's better to be safe than sorry. Besides, you're taking some funny things yourself, one. I notice you're wearing a rubber tie around your waist underneath that shirt.
5: I am not.
3: Oh, well, it looks... Yeah. Sorry, man.
6: Oh, Lennox Brown. I gather you're doing a little job on the Blackwater Canal.
5: Yes, that is correct, Sir Gregory. Correct, it is, sir, yes. Some old chap called Crumble and his barge.
6: I know. I was the one who complained about him to local waterways.
5: Oh,
6: his blessed barge kept spoiling things for my pleasure cruiser.
3: Ah, your boat, yes. Pitkin's Plunderer. Yes. Has he been getting in your way?
6: Yes. I want him off the canal, too. So this job has A1 priority, understand?
5: Absolutely, Sir Gregory, yes.
6: Yes. Oh, and one more thing. It's possible you may come across me cruising about while you're down there.
5: Oh, yes?
6: Yes, yes. And if you feel like coming aboard for a tot of rum and a friendly chat...
5: Yes.
6: Forget it!
3: You know, I almost feel sorry for Horatio Crumble and his wife.
4: All hands on deck! All hands on deck!
2: Oh, I'm on deck, Horatio. What's the matter now?
4: Swan on the starboard bow. He looks hungry. Stand by to throw bread.
2: Oh, you're too soft, Horatio. Especially about animals. I mean, look at the horse we've got pulling this barge.
4: What, old Dobbin? What about him?
2: Well, he's not really pulling us. We've had an engine for 3 years.
4: Shush, woman, he don't know that. It'd break his heart if he found out.
2: You're too soft, you are.
4: And you're always complaining. You've got a nice barge and a new cardigan. What more do you want out of life?
2: Well, yes, it is a nice barge. But I do feel a fool when people see the name on the side.
4: Wessex Maiden's a nice name.
2: Well, yes, but haven't you seen where the paint's wore off? All that's left is sex mad. Oh, quick, Horatio. Waggle your rudder.
4: Yeah, none of that, woman. I'm busy.
2: No, you nearly hit a big bit of rotten driftwood, you old fool.
4: Yeah, well, that happens all the time, don't it? There's all sorts of horrible things floating in this canal.
2: Aye, including you once or twice.
4: Well, thanks to that flipping knob in his big white cruiser. What's it called? Pitkin's Plunderer.
2: I reckon he works for the government, Horatio. He seems to have a lot of time off.
4: He's probably the one who got them ministry people onto us.
2: What are you going to do if they send any more ministry people?
4: We'll play it crafty, Emma. We'll stay out in middle here. Then the ministry men can't get aboard us. They won't think of bringing a boat.
5: Crafty move of mine, bringing this inflatable rubber dinghy from the Ministry of Defense.
3: Yes, if only you'd brought a pump as well.
5: Well, never mind, you've nearly blown it up. Go on, keep puffing.
3: Always a bit easier if you weren't sitting in it.
5: Nonsense, there's no point in both of us getting our feet muddy. Oh, don't fuss, too, I think the boat's fully inflated now. What about a paddle?
3: Not for me, thank you, the water looks filthy.
5: A paddle for the boat, too?
3: No.
5: Oh, wait a minute, here it is. Right, Now, we'll put the boat in the water. That's the idea. You can have the fun of paddling. I'll be cox. Keep an eye on things, you know.
3: That means you have to steer.
5: Of course, yes. On the other hand, no. This boat has no rudder. You'll have to trail your foot over the back and waggle it in the water. That's it. That's the way. Fine.
3: You haven't got any uses for my other foot, I suppose.
5: Well, you could stick it up in the air and run a sail up it, you know. As long as it doesn't affect your paddling.
3: How will we recognize this barge, anyway?
5: It'll be pulled by a horse.
3: Oh, I didn't know horses could swim.
5: Just paddle, too. Just paddle, will
3: yes,
5: you?
3: Right.
5: Yes. Now, when we see this fellow crumble, we'll go aboard and hand in the ministry order.
3: Yes, sir. Can I just rest for a moment? We're in the middle and I'm quite puffed out.
5: Oh, dear me, I suppose so. Really, I'm too lenient with you, you know. Next thing, you'll be asking me to give up the seat.
3: No, I've brought something of my own to sit on, thank you. I'll unfold it.
5: Yes, well, be careful now, too. These rubber dinghies aren't very stable.
3: Don't worry, I'll just sit down quietly on my shooting stick. There. Oh, the shooting stick. Oh,
5: yeah,
3: sorry, man. I didn't think of...
5: Don't you never do it. Quick, come on. Start bailing with your bowler hat. I can't swim.
3: Neither can I. But still, we'll be all right as long as the water doesn't come above our...
4: I think they're coming round, Emma. This one is anyway.
8: Oh.
4: It's lucky I had the presence of mind to give him artificial restoration.
2: Oh, is that what you call it? Jumping up and down on his stomach in your gumboots.
8: Where am I?
4: You're on my barge, matey. Yeah, he's coming round all right. How's the skinny one?
2: Well, he was starting to revive, so I gave him the kiss of life. And he passed out again.
4: Must have been them kippers you had for breakfast.
3: Oh, dear. I dreamt I was being suffocated by a wrinkled sink plunger.
2: Saw you.
5: Oh, my word. Oh, I do believe we owe our lives to you, sir. Our dinghy went down and, well, the water was over my chin.
4: Aye. It must have been worse for your mate. You were standing on his shoulders.
3: That's right. I remember now. You insisted on... Oh, where are my clothes? Who undressed me?
4: See, your clothes were sopping wet, sir. We thought we'd dry them in the cabin stove.
5: Well, don't you mean on the cabin stove?
4: Well, I did, but Emma misunderstood me. Still, they made a lovely, cheerful blaze while they lasted.
5: Oh, dear.
2: You was lucky we came along when we did.
4: Yes, it was lucky, you know. Me and Emma usually ties the barge up to the bunk at 4 o'clock.
2: Aye, that's right. I makes a cup of tea.
4: Yeah, and I scrapes the weeds off her bottom with a boat hook. But today we kept going.
5: And saw us struggling in the water.
7: My word, what luck.
4: Well, we have to keep going, see, on account of we're being hounded by the ministry.
3: You mean you're the people who...
4: I'm Horatio Crumble, sir, and this is my betrothed, Emma.
5: Oh, you're Horatio Crumble. And you've saved our lives.
3: Now's our chance, man. I have
5: no... Not now. No, it doesn't seem right, you know, just at the moment. Somehow. Well, how do you do, Mr. Crumble? We're Lennox Brown and Lamb.
4: Oh, and what were you two gentlemen doing in the canal?
5: Doing in the canal, yes. What were we doing in the canal, too?
3: Drowning.
5: Yes.
3: Water skiing.
5: Yes, we were fishing. From water skis, you see. Yes. Some of these fish are very fast, little rascals. Not a way you can catch them.
4: Where was your motorboat, then?
3: Ah, that was our mistake. We didn't have one.
2: Of course, you know, there's a lot of accidents on this canal. A few weeks ago, the ministry sent down a fella called Chief Day.
4: Aye, he had a little accident.
3: Oh, an accident?
4: He stubbed his toe when he jumped aboard. We had to nurse him for a week.
5: What happened to him?
2: Well, he got to life and life, sir. One day, he just threw his brolly in the air and ran off down the towpath, shouting and singing.
4: Yes, singing he was. I don't care for the ministry, a gypsy rover I shall be. He was a bit of a nutcase, if you ask me.

0: A bit awkward without my clothes. Ah, I see my bowler hat here. I know where to put that.
1: Oh! Perhaps you should have emptied it first, too.
2: Oh, I'd better get you some clothes, sir. There'll only be old ones, mine.
1: Well, I assure you, anything you good people can provide will be gratefully received.
0: Honestly, when I feel such a fool in this floral pinafore in Wellington.
1: Now, steady, too, steady. An air of calm dignity is more important than clothes. Stop moaning and fasten your pixie hood.
0: Calm dignity? It's all right for you. Evening dress, indeed.
1: Oh, it was very kind of her to let me borrow it. Cut a little bit low at the back, but apart from that...
0: Have you told old Crumble why we've come yet?
1: Oh, well, I haven't had the heart to, you know. I'll get round to it. Here he comes now.
3: Well, me hearties, I'm going to take a risk and pull in the Bargee's Arms to drop you off. They'll likely get you some proper clothes there. The Guggner's an old mate of mine, Big Harry from Birmingham.
4: Hello there, Horatio. I haven't seen you for a while. How's Emma?
3: What's all, Harry? She's feeding the horse.
4: Oh.
3: There's no ministry men about, is there?
4: There's nobody about, not these days.
3: Good. Righto, you can come in now.
4: Oh, this pub used to be full of tough bargees. Hard as nails they was. Times have changed.
1: Good afternoon. Yeah. You'll have to excuse our appearance.
4: Strength. Times have changed.
0: This isn't my normal dress, you understand.
4: Oh, no. I'm sure you've got a much prettier one. Where did you pick these two up, Horatio?
3: Oh, they're all right. They fell in the canal and Emma lent them those clothes.
4: Oh, I see. Well, any route of book on to 40-10 customers away. Points all round, right?
1: Right, yes. Well, the business is not too good, eh?
4: No, not since the ministry banned the barges. The toffee noses from the pleasure cruisers don't come in here, you know.
3: They never should have banned the barges.
4: No. Still, you get a lot of thick twits in Whitehall.
0: Oh, you do indeed. There's a chap in our ministry called Sir Gregory Pickett. Oh, dear.
3: You mean you're from the ministry? You never said.
1: Oh, you've done it again, too.
3: You never.
1: Well, we better get it over with. I'm afraid I have here a ministry order, Mr. Crumble.
3: Here you are. Ooh. I rescued you. I took you in. I fed you. I clothed you. And
0: I say, man, he's going purple.
4: Yeah, I've done it now. Threatening a poor old man here. Quick, loosen his collar. He's having one of his attacks. The galloping fidget. He gets them whenever he's crossed. 24 hours in bed, he needs.
3: No. I've got to finish the trip on time. Deliver me cargo.
4: You can't be moved, you old fool. Now lie still.
0: Oh, dear, what can we do?
4: You'd better do something, or you'll get my boot down your throat.
1: Oh, I say, steady, please.
4: Well, it's all your fault bullying him. He'll have to rest here now. But there's his cargo to be delivered.
1: Well, surely you don't expect us to deliver his cargo?
0: He expecting us to deliver his cargo.
1: Luckily, I'm not one to be browbeaten to. Move the tiller a bit this way, will you? I only agreed because I felt a bit guilty, you know. Swing the tiller more, too, will you? I'm sure this barge isn't supposed to move along sideways.
0: Right, how's that?
1: Oh, that's much better. At least we're straight, even if we're traveling back to front.
0: I hope old Crumble will be all right.
1: Oh, yes, yes. Emma said 24 hours always sees him right as rain. And she'll be looking after him.
0: Why did she keep the horse?
1: So it's the first thing he sees when he comes round. If he sees her first, it frightens him.
0: So we just deliver this cargo and that'll cancel our obligation.
1: Yes. Steady, too. You're drifting sideways again. Oh. Look. We mustn't be a hazard to other users of the canal. Now, try moving the tiller a bit this way.
5: Yes. Feel the wind in your hair, eh, Miss Bentwater? What a merry little minx you are. Makes a change from your stuffy typing pool, what? And after all, we can do it just as well here, can't we? Dictation, I mean. Pity you forgot to bring your notebook, what? Here's a bend. Now, just watch this. The Plunderer can do 30 knots. Now, hold tight. Here we get. Good grief.

0: busted barge right across the canal. Look out!
1: I say, too, that fellow behind us has plowed right into the bank.
2: How careless of him. That must be the driver there. That fat chap in Bermuda shorts.
1: Yes. Oh, hanging from a tree. Sure, he just missed that. I say, too. Yeah. You know who he reminds me of?
2: No.
1: He looks just like... Yeah. Oh, dear.
2: What's the matter?
1: It is, Sir Gregory. Oh. And it looks as though you're coming after us. Go on, full speed ahead, too.
2: Yes, right.

0: I think we've shaken him off once.
1: Yes. Oh, what a day. Yes, he was a bit unlucky, really. I mean, that swing bridge closing just after we'd gone through.
0: Yeah. Never mind, now his cabin's got a sunshine roof.
1: Mind you, I think he'd have caught us, you know, if it hadn't been for that business with the lock.
0: But it wasn't deliberate. I didn't know that that big wheel pumped all the water out.
1: And I suppose you didn't know that Derek was going to lift his boat up in the air and turn it slowly upside down.
0: Oh, I hope he didn't recognize us.
1: Oh, well, it's hardly likely. I mean, with me in an evening gown and you in that pinafore. Now, the main thing is now, where are we, you see? That's the point. All these locks and twists and turns. Oh, now this fog.
0: Yeah, that's all right, one. I've been carefully following our route on this little map. We're about here.
1: Let's see. Oh, that's not a map of the canals, Till. According to this, we've just reached Finchley Central. Passed through Golders Green on the northern line.
0: Yeah. In that case, we might be anywhere. I can't see a thing in this fog.
1: No, I can't see. Look out. Yes. Look out. There's something looming up ahead. I think we're going to hit it.
2: And here is the news read by John Coe. This afternoon, an unidentified barge struck Tower Bridge. According to first reports, the glancing blow damaged the mechanism and the bridge is now opening and closing every 12 seconds. Police advise all but very fast cars to use alternative routes. The barge also severed the moorings of the Cutty Sark and smashed into the terrace of the House of Commons, waking several of the members. Later, it cast a mooring rope round Cleopatra's Needle and pulled it into the water. The barge was last seen making off down the river into the fog. It's understood that the Woolwich ferry is fleeing for the safety of the open sea. According to an eyewitness, the barge is manned by two colorfully dressed, wild-eyed gypsy women. And now the rest of the news. Crowds are gathering at Sheerness to welcome Charles Winchester at the end of his epic round-the-world voyage. We begin Radio Newsreel with a commentary on the scene. Over to Forth Robinson.
3: Good evening. Well, as you've probably gathered, the fog's thinned down to a fine mist now. And here I am aboard the BBC launch, awaiting the arrival of this intrepid sailor, who looks like beating Sir Francis Chichester's record. He's drunk over 10 gallons of beer already. He says he's had a good deal of trouble with the wind on this voyage. Uh-huh. Well, here he comes now, only another 100 yards to go. My word, what a great day this is. This lone yachtsman has faced every possible hazard on his fantastic journey. The rude seas on his passage round the Horn, noted for its rude passages. A monsoon in the Indian Ocean, a mighty storm in the South Atlantic, he's conquered them all. And at last, here he is within 80 yards of completing his voyage, confident that nothing can stop him now. But wait a moment. Coming out of the mist. Aha! There's a great, gaily painted barge bearing down on him. Hard luck, Charles Winchester. So near to the end of your voyage, too. Now the barge is clumsily swinging round. And, oh-ho, it's heading for our BBC launch. Dear me, it seems that... Well, as you've probably gathered, I'm in the water and swimming for my life. The gaily painted barge is disappearing into the mist. And I see Charles Winchester is alongside me doing the breaststroke. Tell me, Charles, would you consider this a disappointing end to your attempt in the record?

0: land.
1: Well, after that, we lost control of it. The engine started coughing.
2: So Mr. Lamb poured in some of his cough mixture and it blew up.
1: Still, we managed to jump ashore just before it hit Southend Pier and sank.
0: Well, it's all right for you, but what about poor old Mr. and Mrs. Crumble?
3: Oh, well, I'm very glad you asked that, Mildred. They're fine. Yes, fine. The barge was heavily insured, you see, and they've really done rather well out of it.
1: They're going to get married and settle down.
3: So it hasn't ended too badly, really. The main thing is, nobody knows it was us. Nobody.
4: Ah, Linux Brown, Lamb. Sorry to barge in.
3: Morning, Sir Crick.
4: Leave us, Miss Murfin. I want to have a word with the raggle-taggle gypsies, oh.
0: Oh, blimey.
4: Now then, Linux Brown. This blasted barge, there's been all the hoo-ha about.
3: The barge, Sir Crick?
4: I met them, you know, on the canal. They wrecked my boat.
3: Really?
4: Oh, dear. Yes. Didn't you? Don't deny it. We both recognized you.
3: Both? Oh. Ah, yes, of course. Lady Pitkin was with you. Oh,
4: yes, yes.
3: I saw her bikini on the roof.
4: Bikini? Oh,
3: yeah, well, we must write an apology, too.
4: Yes.
3: I'll dictate it. Dear Lady Pitkin.
4: I wouldn't want her reminded of the incident.
3: Oh,
4: you know.
3: Sir Gregory, please. It's the least we can do.
1: Dear Lady
4: Pitkin. Wait, please. Now I come to think of it, it couldn't possibly have been you. No, they were Chinese. That's it, they're Chinese. Pigtails, slanted eyes. The whole thing was probably a communist plot.
1: Yes, indeed, Sir Gregory. There's a lot of Chinese communists on the canal.
4: Yes.
1: We saw them from our bar.
4: Yes, indeed. Chinese, that's what they were. I don't think they'll ever be found.
3: No.
4: So there's no point in apologizing to Lady Pitkin since it wasn't you, eh? What?
1: Poor old Sir Gregory, suffering from delusions, if you ask me. It isn't safe to have people like him in charge of a boat.
5: 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Also featured were Clive Dunn, Norma Ronald, Ronald Baddeley, and John Graham. 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

0: Did that fly out of my script? There's a sparrow in the auditorium. How do you do, ladies and gentlemen? This is Bob broadcasting for future civilians at the Santa Ana Separation Center, California Hope. Yes, sir. Well, here we are. Here we are at Santa Ana. In just 3 days, these fellas will have their discharge. A discharge. That's a little piece of paper that changes the lieutenant's name from Sir to Stinky. I'm just kidding. All the old army feuds are forgotten. Sergeants are slapping corporals in the back, and corporals are slapping PFCs in the back, and PFCs are slapping buck privates in the back, and buck privates are patting their dog tags. Right now, these fellas are interested in good jobs. I know they are. I saw a couple of guys following one down the street in Santa Ana. And one Air Force colonel got out and bought a farm. He'd been in action so long, every morning before the chickens started laying eggs, he called him into the chicken coop and briefed him. I knew these boys would be glad to see me here today. I said, look, fellas, here's the kind of clothes you'd be wearing when you get out. And 50 guys re-enlisted. I saw some of these fellas shopping for clothes in Hollywood. They're so used to getting stuff from a supply sergeant, the clerk had to throw the suits on the floor before these guys would try them on. One soldier had been fighting in the jungles for years, and I don't know if it affected him or not, but when the clerk handed him a tweed suit to try on, he spent 3 hours searching through the fuzz for snipers. A lot of these boys went to Hollywood Park. It was a great day for racing. Dorothy L'Amour, Ann Sheridan, and Lana Turner were studying their forms. 4,000 soldiers stood around them doing the same thing. Hollywood Park, that's another type of separation and redistribution center. I invited them. I thought you'd grab that, suckers. Me too. I invited Donnie L'Amour and Betty Grable to share my box with me, but they all wanted to go inside. And my brother got arrested at the track. Somebody went through the crowd yelling, pickpocket, pickpocket, pickpocket. And he stepped up and said, what initial? One of the horses there was a French horse. I know he was French. Instead of lumps of sugar, they kept feeding him chocolate bars. Boys are from the Pacific, huh? I put $2 on one horse's nose, but he kept grabbing it and using it for Kleenex. The horse I bet on was head and shoulders above the others, and why shouldn't he have been? The jockey was carrying him. I won't say how old my horse was, but when the jockey climbed on, the horse said, are we going through Lexington or Concord? Yes, sir. What a horse. He was so swayback, the jockey had to use a periscope to see where he was going. I didn't mind when he came out of the starting gate on his knees, and I didn't mind when he looked at the judges and said, which way did they go? But when the jockey got halfway around the track and started milking him, that was too much.
1: Got the date for an angel. Got the meter at 7. Got a date with an angel. I'm on my way to heaven. She's so lovely to stop me and whatever betide me. Got an angel to guide me, so I'm on my way to heaven. Soon I'll hear the bells ring out and the choir will sing out. When the pearly gates ring out, oh, she'll beckon to me. I've been waiting a lifetime for this evening's heaven. Got a date with an angel. I'm on my way.

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I've been waiting a lifetime for this evening at 7. Got a

0: Yeah. It's been a long, long time, but tomorrow I'll be out of this separation center. And I just found out my girl Francie is waiting for me at the front gate. Boy, it sure is foggy out here. Oh, there she is. I'll sneak up behind her and give her a big kiss.
1: Margie, is that you?
2: Whoops, I thought she needed a shave.
3: Here I am, Robert.
0: Oh, hello, baby. Have you been sitting under the apple tree with anyone else but me?
3: Of course not, Robert. But we had to move. The apples kept falling on our heads.
0: Oh, we? Oh, yes, of course, you and your sister, yeah. But just think. Francie, I'll walk out of these gates tomorrow, a free man.
3: That's wonderful, Robert. Will your mother be here to meet you?
0: No, she doesn't get out till next week. I told her not to go to OCS.
3: Gee, let me look at you, Robert. You put on weight.
0: No, I haven't. I just haven't turned in my parachute yet. Say, Francie, close your eyes and stick your hand out. I want to put something on your finger.
3: Okay. Oh, Robert, this is wonderful. Hmm? My dreams finally came true. Gee, I thought you'd never return my high school ring.
0: Well, I just won it back this morning. Gee, Francis, I can hardly wait till I leave this separation center and we're married.
3: Yes, Robert, and in 2 or 3 years from now, we'll stick our heads to the bedroom door and hear soft cooing.
2: Yeah.
3: Then more cooing. Won't that make you happy, Robert?
0: Yeah, I always said there's good money in pigeon raising.

0: been a long time. Hello, Francie.
1: Gee, Robert, you sure have been at this separation base a long time.
0: Yeah, if I'm here much longer, I won't have to be separated.
1: You won't?
0: No, pretty soon it'll just fall apart.
1: Gee, Robert, I've been waiting for you a long time.
0: Well, how do you think I feel? I've been in the Army so long, my dice are round. How about a kiss, Francie?
1: Okay, Robert. Gee, Robert, you are getting old, aren't you?
0: What makes you think I'm getting old, Francie?
1: Well, when you kissed me 30 years ago, you didn't have to use that drift meter.
0: But now I gotta find out which way the wind is blowing. Last breeze pulled my pucker inside out.
1: Gosh, Robert, I don't see why you just don't walk out of this here separation base.
0: Oh, can't do that. You know I'm essential.
1: You're essential?
0: Yep, the commanding general likes to boil his eggs in my hot water bottle. Besides, I can't walk out. This front gate is locked.
1: Well, why don't you just go through that fence?
0: Doggone, that's a good idea. There's a board out of that fence over there. I'll go through that.
1: Oh! Robert, I thought you said there was a board out of that fence. What happened?
0: Doggone, it turned out to be a crack in my glasses.

0: And now, ladies and gentlemen, ranking with the chaplains and the medics in the list of slightly unsung heroes of our late fracas were the correspondents who brave dangers daily to serve up names, places, and dates of the bravery of others for you along with your morning toast. And the photographers who faced death to give you pictures of the toughest action that you could look over at your leisure from the comfort of an armchair. Yes, sir? And a lot of those guys didn't make the trip back because they were more interested in facts and photos for you than they were in their own safety. But with us tonight, we have a member of the 5th Air Force, a fellow we met in the Pacific 2 summers ago, a combat photographer, Lieutenant Ben Reyes, right here.
1: Thanks, Bob.
0: Well, Ben, it's nice to have you with us tonight.
1: Well, I'm certainly proud to be here, Bob, on the top comedy show of the year with the world's greatest comedian.
0: Oh, let's skip that, Ben.
1: Why? After we rehearsed it so much?
0: That clears up one thing for the audience. We really do have rehearsals. Say, Ben, the last time I saw you was down in the South Pacific. We really covered those islands with that plane, didn't we, Ben?
1: I'll say. And it was quite an experience flying with you, Bob.
0: What do you mean?
1: Well, not everyone flies in a plane with their parachute open.
0: Well, it wasn't my fault. I didn't know the pilot was being personal when he yelled jerk.
1: Wait. You played most of the island.
0: Please. When they come, pause, Ben.
1: I'll wait.
0: Ben, when you get a belly, pamper it. You hear me? Don't. Not your type. Go ahead. It's all right. Belly laugh, you know. Belly laugh, old man.
1: Come in.
0: You look great.
1: Thank you. You played most of the islands
0: in
1: the South
0: Pacific. What time did they pump you up today? You're right. Don't let me. That's all right. I'm sorry.
1: You played most of the islands in the South Pacific, didn't you, Bob?
0: Yes, we played the Marianas, Carolinas, Guadalcanal, New Guinea, Mindanao, Saipan, and the George Marshalls.
1: The George Marshalls? I thought they were the Marshalls.
0: Well, that's the name of my director at Paramount, Ben. I get an extra close-up if I mention him this week. If I can get through. Well, but Ben, I've talked about myself long enough. Let's talk about you for a second. You know, I'm very interested in photography. In fact, recently I started collecting pictures.
1: Yes, Bob? They told me you'd been to Paris.
0: Yes, and I did very well over there. I sold French soldiers American postcards. That's the last chance I'll give that joke right there. There we are. Hey, but really, I am an amateur photographer, Ben. I've taken plenty of pictures.
1: What's your best shot?
0: Four, the hard way. No, I look. No, I'm just kidding. I've got some great equipment. In fact, I've got an amazing projector.
1: Yes, I see it. But I thought you were sensitive about it.
0: Well, it comes in handy for getting olives out of martini glasses, anyway. Tell me, Ben, have you ever photographed any famous celebrities?
1: Yes, I have a picture of Lana Turner, Hedy Lamarr, and Bing Crosby.
0: And how about male stars?
1: No kidding, Bob. No kidding, Bob. I once took a photograph of Bing in a bathing suit.
0: Crosby in a bathing suit?
1: Yeah, what's so surprising about that?
0: I didn't know you went in for group pictures. Ben, I hear that you'll soon be a civilian again. Is that right?
1: That's right, Bob. Well, I'm pretty happy about getting out. In fact, you're just the guy I want to talk to.
0: I am?
1: Yeah. Say, where do you get those cheap suits?
0: Are you kidding? You're kidding, of course. This outfit costs $22.50 secondhand. Say, Ben, how about you and I having dinner tonight? We can hash over past experiences.
1: That'd be great, Bob. But I left my wallet at home, and I'm broke.
0: Well, good night, Ben. It was nice talking to you. Thank you very much.

It's only paper moon, sailing over Hartford Sea. 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But it wouldn't be make-believe if you believed in me. Now your love, it's a honky-tonk parade. 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It's the Barnum and Bailey world, just as phony as it can be. But it wouldn't be make-believe if you believed.

hard to tolerate. 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But it wouldn't be make-believe if you believed in me.

0: Here at Santa Ana, the boys are being released as fast as possible, and of course, there's an excellent employment advisor here in the camp to help them find jobs. However, a lot of phony agencies are making a racket of finding jobs for servicemen. Tonight, we show you what happens when a couple of ex-servicemen fall in the hands of a phony job broker.
1: Psst, psst. Hey, soldier.
2: Hmm?
1: Soldier, you want a job?
2: Oh, I'm loaded.
1: I know. I know, but do you want a job?
2: Clone, are you a job broker now?
1: That's right, Hope. Just what kind of a job did you have in mind?
2: Well, I'd like something soft.
1: Yes, and how tall?
3: Just a second, Kelowna. I want you to meet my buddy. Hey, Ennis. Kelowna, this is skin.
1: I beg pardon?
3: I said, this is skin.
1: Dad, why don't you put somebody in it?
3: Kelowna, your IQ keeps dropping more every day.
1: Well, I'll get a tighter belt.
3: Well, come on, Kelowna. We want jobs. Look in your file and see what you got.
1: Okay, here's something. 5320 Sunset Boulevard. Husband comes home early. Oops. Wrong file.
3: Well, I want a legitimate job, Clone. I don't care how easy it is, but it has to be honest.
1: Oh, well, then I have just the job for you, Hope. It's a pushover.
3: Well, that sounds better. What do I do?
1: Well, every day at 2 o'clock, you get shot out of a cannon with a mail bag between your teeth. And as you pass over Pomona, you hand it to the pilot of a plane on its way to Albuquerque.
3: Kelowna, what happened to the last guy that had the job?
1: They fired him, Hope, for breaking a company rule.
3: What did he do?
1: On the second trip, he got bored and started reading the letters.
3: Look, Maltese Mush, I don't think you can get me and Skinny a job at all. Come on, Skin, I'll buy a newspaper.
4: Yeah, let's look in the want ad, Pop.
3: Okay. That itchy got away again, didn't he? Say, here's something. Listen to this. Young men wanted to travel. Good pay, room, and board.
4: Let's go. Where is it?
3: U.S. Army Reenlistment Center.
4: What is it? Hey, the phone's over there in the booth, Bob.
3: Okay. Hello?
1: You're not very original, are you?
3: All right, hello.
1: Whom is this speaking, please?
3: No, Kelowna, you mean who?
1: Again?
3: Who?
1: Yeah, this happens every time I phone from an owl drugstore. Good news, Hope. Good news. I got a job for you. Do you know anything about parking cars?
3: Of course, Kelowna.
1: Well, park yours in front of the First National Bank right away and keep the motor running.
3: Kelowna, you're not breaking into the bank, are you?
1: Oh, of course not, Hope. I'm just sitting here having a cup of tea with a night watchman. Too much lemon.
3: Kelowna, when you're looking for jobs, you're not supposed to pound the pavement with your head.
1: I know, but listen, Hope, I've got a job for you and Ennis. Go over to a little hotel on 99th Street. A couple of our city's loveliest girls have taken it over.
3: Oh, boy, pretty girls. Let's go, Skin. I wonder what they look like.
5: Randolph, what is it, Copina?
6: Imagine running a hotel. What are our rates?
5: $5 a day for those shirts.
6: Gosh, only $5 a day?
5: Well, that's all we can afford.
6: Oh, I just love running this hotel for servicemen. It's so romantic with all these generals and colonels around. Oh, I just love to snuggle up and rest my cheek on their shoulders.
5: Who are you kidding, Covina? The closest you ever got to brass was the time you got your head caught in the cuspidor. What should I do? I just offered one soldier a small room, but he's afraid of claustrophobia.
6: Well, promise you won't bite him. Oh, gee, ain't it lucky we got this hotel, Brenda. How would you like to be still living in the park?
5: Oh, don't mention it. I think those squirrels were beginning to get a little jealous of us.
6: Oh, they're so silly. We're bigger than they are, so naturally we could store more nuts in our cheeks. Brenda, I hope we don't get overworked here. I'm a little worried about my health. Every time my head gets below my waist, I get dizzy.
5: Well, Covina, I told you time and again, you ought to stop walking that way. Hey, by the way, I'm getting hungry. pretty big.
6: Okay, Brenda, it's hanging on that nail there. Oh, look. Here's a customer.
0: Oh, hello, girls. I'll have a room.
6: Oh, here's a pen. Just sign the register. Oh, that's fine. Now let me blot it for you.
5: Kavina, that ain't dignified. Put your hair back on your head. Say, doesn't that bearskin rug look grand in the lobby?
6: Yeah, that's the one I got the time we went on our hunting trip.
5: I don't remember you shooting a bear.
6: I didn't shoot him. Remember, I hugged him to death.
5: Kavina, you should be ashamed of yourself hugging a poor bear to death.
6: Oh, you should talk, Brenda. You know, that moose head on the wall didn't walk in here.
3: Well, Skin, this looks like the place.
6: Oh, how do you do? What can we do for you?
3: Well, Brenda and Kavina, I knew they'd close the track, but I didn't think they'd close the stables, too.
5: Well, how so, huff a blubber? Are you looking for a job, Bobsy?
3: Well, what's the salary?
5: We let you keep half of what you steal.
1: Say, Hope, did you get the job?
3: Oh, come in, Kelowna. I want you to meet a couple of friends of mine, Brenda and Kavina.
5: Hello, Professor.
1: Dad, we must never use the atom bomb again.
3: Hey, what do you want, Kelowna?
1: I came over to collect my commission for getting you this job, Hope. Reach for the ceiling. This is a stick-up.
3: A stick-up? So this is how you play your hand, huh?
1: Yes, this is how I play my hand, Hope. Now open the cash register and start dealing. Fine. Now, nobody move for 6 hours.
3: Why do you want anyone to move for 6 hours, Kelowna?
1: I'm making my getaway on the Santa Ana bus.
6: Oh, Bobsy, follow him. Don't let him take our money. He's going up the stairs to the roof.
3: Okay. All right, Kelowna, we got you trapped. You can't get off this roof.
1: That's what you think, Hope. I'm going to jump over to the roof of that building across the street.
3: You'll get killed, Kelowna. It's a wide street. You can't jump that far.
1: Oh, no. Here I go. Lucky that telephone wire was there.
7: The memory of veterans of the air who made freedom their affair, who proved to all our creed can't fall when placed within your care. And we thank you so much. And thanks the memory to each and every guy who helped our planes to fly. Each one of you a victory crew that kept our flag on high. And thank you so much. Say thanks to General A.E. Easterbrook, Major Morris Abram, Major Merrill Fiat, and all you men for a swell time here tonight. We're in a hurry, so good night. Thanks very much.

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1: The Kraft Music Hall with Bing Crosby, John Scott Trotter and his orchestra, Marilyn Maxwell, the Music Maids and Men, Yuki, the Charioteers, and Bing's guest for this evening, Paramount's big new star, Mr. Sonny Tufts. And here's Bing Crosby.

0: mule is an animal with long, funny ears. 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
0: And by the way, if you hate to go to school,

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0: This is the Old Craft Music Hall, friends, slated for many a battle station where they're making tomorrow's headlines, making them the hard way. Our papers carry encouraging news, news that inclines the over-optimistic to figure we can ease off. But at this juncture, to slack up can only mean to back up, and we can't back up until they crack up. Now is surely no time to relax. Making your opponent hit the canvas isn't enough. You've got to make him take the count. It's the only way to win.
1: Do you want to be wonderful, Bing, when everything is over and there's peace again? And we can be really happy, go on vacations in the country. Do you like flowers?
0: Not too much.
1: Honestly?
0: No.
1: Gosh, when I see flowers growing, I just want to fill my arms with them and hold them close to me.
0: Plant me now and dig me later. Oh.
2: Say, Bing.
0: Dig me quite a bit later, yeah.
2: Well, you say things like that only because I'm a nobody. But does anybody know why I'm a nobody?
0: Make a double line, folks, right up to here.
2: No, what I mean is, you know, it's easy to identify other celebrities because they have titles.
0: Yeah.
2: Like, people know you as the grown-up.
0: Yeah.
2: Sinatra, the voice.
0: Voice.
2: Monty Woolley's the beard.
0: Mm-hmm.
2: Rita Hayworth's the face.
0: Got a name for you.
2: What?
0: The puss.
2: Please, Bing, figure it out. How long have I been hanging around the hall here?
0: Well, let's see. 2, 3, 4 goes into 5. I got it figured.
2: How long?
0: Too long.
2: See what I mean? Now, how would you feel if you went to the same place every week for 2 years and nobody paid any attention to you?
0: Happens to me.
2: Where?
0: My ration board.
2: No, well, the reason people don't notice me is because I haven't got a theme song.
0: I got one for you.
2: You really have?
0: Mm-hmm.
2: Oh, what?
0: It could happen to you.
2: It could, huh?
0: That'd be nice.
2: Well, you know, when I get a theme song that people would recognize...
0: I didn't do that
2: one. You see, if I got a theme song that people would recognize, as soon as they hear it, click would go their minds, and then I'd start to talk.
0: Click off would go their radio.
3: I think Yuki has a point, Bing. Sometimes I wish I had a theme song.
0: What's the matter with that song, All That Meat and No Potatoes?
2: Look, I have a few ideas on a theme song for myself. Maybe you can help me decide.
0: Hit me.
2: How about, looky, looky, looky, here comes Yuki.
0: Try again.
2: All right. How's this, he's right on the beam with plenty of steam.
0: No, you're pressing.
2: How about he will drive your blues away. He will make your heart feel gay. He will make you cheer and wave. You all know him.
0: Burma Shay. It had to be you.

0: Before turning to that fine, fine group of charioteers, we make way for my friend from the sales department.
1: You ladies will agree it takes skill and experience to prepare a first-rate meal. 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All you need are well-chilled, well-washed salad greens, fruit, or vegetables, and Miracle Whip salad dressing. You know, it's really not exaggerating to say that Miracle Whip assures a successful salad. For the flavor of the dressing is the flavor that makes the salad. And Miracle Whip is the salad dressing millions prefer. 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No other dressing has it, for Miracle Whip is made by an exclusive recipe. It combines the qualities of zesty boiled dressing and fine mayonnaise. Try it soon.
2: Oh, that's beautiful music.
3: Yes, it is.
2: Sounds like a strain from Bach.
3: Just
4: how far back?
3: Man, it's
4: way back. Oh, Columbus had more chance than me.
2: When was that?
4: In 1492, when he sailed across the sea.

0: to do it either.
1: Exactly what I wish I knew. Yes, I pursue. But who am I?

0: back in the old craft music hall for a couple of quick retakes as my friend and my colleague over at Paramount, Mr. Sonny Tubbs. Currently being co-starred with Paulette Goddard in I Love a Soldier, Sonny's just finished another service job to which I, too, have had the honor of contributing my questionable talents. I'm speaking of an item called Here Come the Waves. Speaking of waves, this Sunday, that fine organization celebrates its second anniversary. Congratulations, gals. Of course, to all you chicks who are still not in the waves, the second anniversary presents your big anniversary opportunity to join up absolutely free. No down payments, no interest to pay, no carrying charges. You just walk into your nearest Navy recruiting office and you say, I want to join the Navy. Think it over, gals. It's a dynamite outfit, isn't it, Sonny?
1: Yeah, Bing, you know, I find the waves a very attractive organization.
0: Just how would you describe the average wave, Sonny?
1: Well, a sailor who says no.
2: You know, you two guys must have had a tough time on that picture. Tell us about it.
1: Well, Ken, you see, in the first place, here come the waves.
2: Yeah?
1: There goes Crosby.
3: Well, you make Bing sound like a wolf.
0: Well, you know, when hope's away, I got to...
1: I helped this fellow guy. Why, he even offered me a job in his radio show selling toothbrushes.
0: Singing?
1: No, just being one of the 50 toughs.
0: Give me the brush, huh?
2: I suppose you two are doing something handsome to celebrate the Waves' second anniversary.
0: Only got our own recruiting guy.
2: No.
0: That's all.
2: Oh, this I've got to
0: come
2: see.
0: Come over. Come closer. We'll lay it on you.
2: A busy... Do that. It's a busy intersection, Hollywood and Vine. A new Wave recruiting booth featuring Sonny Tufts, A.S., that's apprentice seaman, and Bing Crosby, A.S.S., apprentice seaman substitute. Passing the booth are held spellbound by the soothing, dulcet tones of Crosby as he lulls them with his subtle charm and his quiet, compelling, heart-to-heart talk.
0: Come over, come over, come over right here. Get your wave applications right here. Hurry, hurry, hurry. Get away from me, boys. You bother me. A little closer, girls. I'll bother you. Hurry, hurry, hurry, hurry. Sign up today. Take home a battleship absolutely free.
3: I don't see any battleship.
1: It's tattooed in his chest.
0: Hurry, hurry, hurry, hurry. Sign up here for the waves. Come over.
1: You're not
0: come
1: doing
0: over.
1: So good, Cross. You better let me try. Gee, I signed up 10 last night.
0: What's your technique?
1: Well, there's no technique. I just walk up to a pretty girl and sort of smile at her, and then she sort of smiles at me, and I smile again, and she smiles at me, and we talk, and pretty soon, another wave.
0: I tried that. Another wave goodbye.
1: Well, why don't you do what I said, Cross? There's one place I know we can sign up all the girls we need, just like that.
0: Oh, no, no, I won't go there. I will not go there. I swear, I don't care what you say. You're not going
1: to... The place to find
0: no,
1: girls.
0: I won't but 100. No, you can whip me. You can lash me.
1: Okay.
0: You can
1: I'm not going there.
0: Okay.
1: You'll find plenty of recruits at the Sinatra broadcast.
0: This recruiting detail is that's a stale thing for me anyway. I'm a sailor. I'm a sailor, boy. Give me a schooner. Cutting through the foam.
1: I see.
0: Short beard.
4: Hey, you sailors. Where's the other guy that used to be in this booth?
0: Why?
4: Well, a year ago, he talked my wife into joining the waves. Now, I haven't seen her since.
0: What do you want to see him about?
4: I just want to shake his hand.
1: Hey, let's get some action around here. What do you say? Any of you fellows know any girls we can recruit?
4: Well, send my cousin over. She works in the office.
1: Good. The Navy needs stenographers.
5: I'll send over my girlfriend. She's a wonderful cook.
1: Good. The Navy needs cooks.
5: I'm John Scott Potter, and I'd like to send over my twin sister.
1: Good. The Navy
5: She's
1: needs...
5: exactly like me.
1: Sorry. Good. The Navy needs landing barges.
5: Say, what do you say? Should I send my girlfriend around?
1: Listen, buddy. You give us your name, we'll sign you up for the Navy.
5: Okay, you can put it down. My name is Yuki.
1: Fine. From now on, you'll be known as the USS Yuki.
5: United States Seaman?
1: You said sex.
2: Say, excuse me, you sure see a lot of different ranks of servicemen around here. What's that big guy's over there?
0: Yeoman.
2: Yep. What about that other guy, the one whose head goes up and down every time he sees a girl walk by?
0: Yo-Yeoman.
2: Loaded, you know, I think the biggest part of you sailors is conceit.
1: How come?
2: Well, most of them are too big for their britches.
1: That's not conceit. That's deceit.
0: Maybe. Get the onblay all day, heaving to on the ort pay, I'd say. Some Higgins ray. Aye, aye, aye.
3: Hello?
1: Stand aside, men. The Navy's about to go into action.
3: Could you explain to me how I might become a wave? I mean, tell me all about it.
0: Oh, I'd be glad to.
3: Not you, the big one.
0: You know, you look like excellent material for a petty officer.
1: Or a petty drawing.
0: It's every young lady's duty, really, to join the Navy and see the world.
3: But I always thought a woman's place was in the home.
6: Okay, race you home.
3: Well, if I were interested in joining, do you think I could fill out the form?
1: Well, you did all right, but the one you got.
3: Well, what kind of uniform would I wear?

0: chic. Of course, no suede. Beige hose and the chambray shirt is just a dream. Your delightful dungarees will have a natty little matching jacket. All in all, the whole ensemble is just sheer heaven.
1: Well, how do you know all this?
0: I make my own clothes.
2: They look...
1: Well, if I join the Navy, will I go to sea?
0: If you join the Navy will go to sea. S-E-E.
2: Tell them more about that, Cross.
0: Well, it's...

0: marches back, 1928. Henry Ford unveils his new Model A, and C.C. Cash and Carry Pyle starts Bunyan Derby from Los Angeles to New York. 1928, the boom is at its peak. Stocks reach new highs, and women's skirts reach new thighs. 1928, gangsterism and prohibition make a mockery of law and order. 1928, and many a young man living the pace that kills is whispering thoughtfully to his fiancée.
1: You know, honey, I've been thinking.
2: Really?
1: You needn't be that surprised.
2: Oh, I'm sorry, Harry. What have you been thinking about?
1: Well, I ain't getting any younger. And when a guy starts getting to be my age, well, he begins to think about the things he really wants.
2: Things like what, Harry?
1: Oh, I'm looking forward to a pipe and a pair of slippers, comfy smoking jacket, and something, well, maybe something else to make it all complete.
2: What else, Harry?
1: Oh, well, use your own judgment. I've given you enough hints. Next week's my birthday.
2: I may not even see you that day.
1: Oh, now you sound sore. Gee, I don't understand you dames at all.
2: I guess you really don't, do you, Harry?
1: Guess not.
2: Oh, well. Some of the kids are going canoeing tonight. They want us to go with them.
1: Oh, boy. Remember the last evening we went canoeing?
2: Uh-huh.
1: Not going to make you paddle this time.
2: Oh, thank goodness.
1: Got an outboard motor. Everybody rides, nobody paddles. A little noise, you know, gas, you know.
2: Gee, Harry, it'll be beautiful on the lake. Just you and me and the moon shining across the water.
1: Could we get a canoe just for two? Alone?
2: We could if you wanted.
1: And we could lose that mob. You know how they are with their ukuleles and everything. Hanukkah, you were wiki wiki. Hut up on the ropes and all that. Sort of get off by ourselves where it's nice and quiet.
2: Oh, let's plan to get off by ourselves, Harry.
1: Oh, great. I'll bring my fishing tackle.
2: Harry.
1: Yeah?
2: Have you heard that new song that goes, mean to me? Why must you be mean to me?
1: Who's mean to you? I was planning on giving you half of everything I caught. I'll give you anything. You're the cream in my coffee. You're the salt in my stew. You will always be my necessity. I'd be lost without you.
2: Would you really, Harry?

0: one of the important items of 1928, we turn to some of the important things of 1944.
1: During the past 2 years, you homemakers have gained much new knowledge in the field of nutrition. You know the importance of vitamins and minerals and the so-called protective foods which supply them. Salads, of course, are among the finest protective foods, and salads served with Miracle Whip are downright delicious eating. Just on plain lettuce or other greens, that lively Miracle Whip flavor is a treat. 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A unique combination of zestful old-fashioned boiled dressing and fine mayonnaise, Miracle Whip has a very special flavor all its own. 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There's pleasure for you, too, in Miracle Whip's creamy smoothness, a pleasure only this one dressing can give. 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If your food dealer happens to be out of it, please be patient and wait until he gets a new supply. Because of wartime restrictions, Miracle Whip cannot be made in sufficient quantity to take care of the demand for it. 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

0: That gets us through another Thursday
1: in the old Kraft Music Hall, but there are more Thursdays to come. And on each of them, another meeting of the Kraft Music Hall group. Next week, for example, we'll once more feature such outstanding talent as the Charioteers, John Scott Trotter in his titanic 26, the Music Maids and Men, Yuki, my friend and colleague, Mr. Sonny Tufts, and such outstanding guests as Lino Romay and that big hat man from Saturday, Tom Brenneman. Sounds like a very colorful assemblage, well worth a half hour of anybody's time. Try and catch it. Good night.

0: Tune in to Kraft Music Hall next Thursday at this same time to hear Sonny Tufts, John Scott Trotter and his orchestra, Music Maids and Men, Yuki, the Charioteers, and our special guests for the evening, Lena Romay and Tom Brenneman. Marilyn Maxwell appeared through the courtesy of Metro-Goldwyn-Mayer, the producers of the Technicolor musical, Bathing Beauty.
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8: Hello.
7: Bring back Garrison Theatre. If music be the food of love, could you whistle me Egg and Chips twice?
8: Certainly.
7: Sounds like the Deadwood stage.
8: That's it. I couldn't hear. I was whistling. Oh, I'll open the door and have a look. It is the Deadwood stage.
9: Howdy, Mr. Cryer.
8: Morning, Doris. You're early.
9: Yep. We was attacked in Deadman's Gulch by Indians.
8: What happened?
9: Pelted us with poppadoms.
8: Good Lord. What have you got for us today?
9: Just a couple of meanwhiles. Here you are.
8: Oh, thank you. Meanwhile, in an art gallery next to a far too loose Lautrec.
10: Morning, Rodney. Are you exhibiting here today?
7: Can't old boy the raincoats at the cleaners.
10: Ah.
8: And meanwhile...
10: Get on with
8: it. All right. Just brushing these poppadoms off it. Meanwhile, in a tea shoppy just next to the bus stoppy...
11: Morning, waiter. Can you do tea for two?
10: No, but I can whistle the Deadwood stage.
7: You've just done that joke.
10: Oh, in that case, we're closed for lunch.
8: Hello. Me here. I'd like to reply to a lady who's written to me with a problem. Her problem is chronic absent-mindedness. I know it is, because she's forgotten to put a letter in the envelope.
10: Hello, everyone. Well, my castaway today is Enrico Fudge, the celebrated operatic tenor and pervert. Well, now, Enrico, if you were castaway on a desert island, what do you think would be the first thing you would do?
12: Well, first of all, I would look around for something to make a shelter. For instance, this table. I would break off the legs of the table. Like this.
10: Enrico, that's our table.
12: And of course, one of the first essentials is a warmth. So I'd break up the chairs and set a fire for them.
10: Enrico, that's...
12: Then I would want a weapon to defend myself. This microphone would make a good club.
10: Yes.
12: Enrico, then, we would have... food. Food is an essential. And I want you to know I'd have no scruples about eating a fellow human being.
10: No, Enrico, get off!
8: Next week, parts of Roy Plumley will be talking to another castaway. Good night.
10: Here is Chuffley Marmalade to interview a man who holds a unique record.
13: Evening, Mr. Headstone. I understand you have more letters after your name than anyone in the world.
8: Yes, you could say that.
13: I just did.
8: I thought someone had. It's the heat, you know. They always shrivel up in the warm weather. Yes, I am known as Neasden Headstone. A.B., B.S.C., C.I.D., H.L.S., L.B.W., C.U.C., Warren's
7: Stranger than truth.
10: Did you know that King Alphonse I of Burgundy reigned for 12 years? He was followed by dry spells and King Alphonse II.
7: I say, you fellows, have you seen this in the paper? Naked beauty queen tells all I was pornographer's child bride.
8: What's wrong with that?
7: It's in the Church Times.
8: Here is a news flash.
10: Oh,
8: After fighting broke out at the Locarno Ballroom last night, police arrested 25 women and tangoed them to the station.
14: At a South London court this morning, Mrs. Edie Glottle was charged with doing the Velita without due care and attention.
13: The magistrate sentenced her to 3 months hokey-cokey without the option.
8: Meanwhile, on a dance floor, a couple are talking.
13: Enjoying yourself, Mavis?
15: Oh, it's lovely, Fred. People are looking. Shouldn't we get up and dance?
8: Oh. Oh, I used to hate going dancing when I was young. I used to feel conspicuous. It's only later I found you're supposed to have a partner.
13: I never went dancing or anything like that when I was young. I used to spend my evenings very quietly.
14: What did you do?
13: I was a cat burglar.
14: I had great fun when I was... I was a sadistic Boy Scout.
8: How do you mean?
14: I used to force old ladies across the motorway.
8: H-R-H-C-O-D, R-S-V-P, M-B, D-S-O.
14: Are we in Hello Cheeky going in the right direction? I went out and asked a cross-section of the public. Here is the answer.
8: Shut your face.
14: It was a very cross-section.
8: I peeped in to say good night.
13: Oh, I beg your pardon. And now, here is Heather McTrump, fashion editor of the Pig Breeders Gazette, to talk about the Paris collection.
16: Well, this little man in the Pigalle showed me an incredible collection of postcards.
13: No.
16: They showed a skin diver and a lady trombonist.
13: No, no, Heather.
16: And their gumboots.
13: The fashions, dear, fashions.
16: Oh, yes. Well, there were a lot of skinny women in frocks made of cloth and things with buttons and thingies. And they were all different colours and they walked up and down a lot. And I haven't had this job long.
13: Oh, really?
16: No. I used to be a spot welder. But the working conditions affected my appearance.
13: How do you mean?
16: I kept setting fire to my beard.
13: Thank you, Heather, and good luck in the future, if you have one.
8: And now, Arthur Plankton takes us on the golden road to Samarkand. What? Oh, we've just heard that due to maintenance work on the M4, we'll have to take you to Didsbury.
13: Meanwhile, in Didsbury, at a church dance...
14: These do's are never a success. Look at us, 14 vicars dancing together.
13: Please kneel down the cabaret. Thank you very much. Amen. And here he is, having completed a long run from the pulpit, a smile, a psalm, and a collar on back to front. Your very own, the Reverend Albert Gherkin.
8: All right, we've heard it. I was talking to the bishop the other day. Stop praying when I'm talking to you. And he said to me, what's the difference between one of your sermons and a vase of flowers on the table? I said, I don't know. And he said, you can stand the vase of flowers on the table. Now then, I just...
17: Okay, everyone, fly this sketch to a meanwhile.
13: Meanwhile, at a bakery just behind the Battenberg.
8: Morning. I've come to collect the giant cake with a naked lady in it for my brother's birthday.
17: Ah.
8: Anything wrong?
17: Well, she was fine when she got in the cake, but she didn't look too good when we took it out of the oven.
8: Oh. DDIATSLBCRTONBG.
14: Hello, Cheeky's postbag. Out of the hundreds of letters you've written us, we're going to read the one or two the post office delivered.
8: Dear Hello Cheeky, could you give me some advice on how to become a comedian? Yours sincerely, Roy Hudd.
13: Dear Barry, Tim and John, were you ever a pantomime aardvark at the Radio City Music Hall, Radnor? If so, could you let me have the quid back? Yours, Elsie Wivenhoe, Soubrette. P.S. If it wasn't you, could you loan me a quid?
14: Dear Hello Cheeky, can you tell me the whereabouts of Tim Brooke Taylor? I lost touch with him several years ago. Yours, Mrs. Brooke Taylor.
13: Well, that's all from Hello Cheeky's postbag for this week. If you'd like to write to us, here's the address.
8: Bill Oddie, 23 Graham Gardens, Stamford, Brooke Taylor.
13: Please mark your envelope personal and private and send us a rude photo while you're at it.
18: Hi, fans. Dennis, he must be worth a bob or two king here. I've just jetted back from Solihull where Jim Humperdinck threw a cheese and wine party, and tomorrow I'm jetting up to Broadstairs to take a rowboat out with Tom Jones's uncle.
14: Dennis, shut up.
18: It's all right for you lot, always in the limelight. I'm always behind the scenes, writing a bit of this, arranging a bit of that.
19: Looking for a bit of the other.
18: Right. Just for that, I'm going to play. Ready, lads?
20: No!
18: That's near enough.

0: good, wasn't it? I write all the music on this show, you know. I'd like to take this opportunity of thanking my wife, Carol, who's been my driving force and inspiration, and I've got the bruises to prove it. Hello? Yes, dear. Yes, dear. Right, dear.
1: Is that your wife?
0: No, my butcher.
1: Why do you call him dear?
0: You see the prices he charges.
2: And now, here is a special announcement. Her Royal Highness Princess Anne Eater, no relation, says...
3: One always uses hello, cheeky. It frightens the horses.
4: Ladies and gentlemen, that joke was by royal disappointment.
1: What do you mean?
4: You know who just phoned up and said she never even cracked a smile.
0: Did she say anything else?
4: Yes, she said...
3: At the third stroke, it will be 9 o'clock precisely.
4: The country's in a bad way, you know. Stranger than truth.
2: Did you know that gunpowder was invented in 200 BC in China by Qing Ho, of whom nothing further was heard? More successful was his son Wang Ho, who invented the fuse.
0: I bought my son a chemistry set. On Monday, he made sulfuric acid. On Tuesday, he made hydrogen chloride. On Wednesday, he made an aphrodisiac. And on Thursday, he made the girl next door.
4: I think my lad's going to be a lawyer when he grows up.
2: Why?
4: Last week, he sued my wife for his dinner money.
2: Meanwhile, over at the Old Bailey, on top of which is the figure of justice, blindfold, holding the scales aloft and laughing her knickers off.
5: Number one, court.
4: And that can be very painful.
5: Mr. Prudho, you have told the court in some detail of your sexual encounters with Mr. Jaundice in the filing cabinet in very explicit terms. Your graphic description must have opened the eyes of many people in this court. Most interesting, but I fail to see the need for it when you are charged with riding your bicycle without lights.
2: Midland, as counsel for the defense, I have medical evidence that my client is a pathological liar. Is that not true, Mr. Prudho?
4: No.
2: You see, Millard. The defense will set out to prove that not only was Mr. Prudho not riding a bicycle that evening, he does not even own a bicycle, he was nowhere near the incident in question, and in fact, Mr. Prudho does not exist at all. In addition, I shall prove the rear light was working perfectly and the constable is a fat old queen.
4: Hello, darling, hello, darling, hello, darling.
0: Sensation in court. I haven't done one of those for ages.
5: Constable, will you give an account of yourself?
4: Well, dearie, I was in the River Police, but I got fed up treading water under Waterloo Bridge for 4 hours at a time.
5: You're supposed to have a boat.
4: Now he tells me. After that, I ran a boutique, but there wasn't much call for that under Waterloo Bridge either.
2: My lad, I must protest.
5: What is it, Mr. Flail?
2: Mr. Prudho keeps sticking two pencils up his nose and pretending to be a walrus.
5: What's the problem?
2: I wanted to do it. Oh. All I've got left now is my Shirley Temple impression.
5: Very good. Now, jury, I want you to mark Mr. Flail for presentation, content, and star quality. I think they like you. Now, Mr. Prudho, stop eating that raw fish, please. Is it thus that the dignity of British justice is upheld?
6: Yes!
5: Thank you. And now, if you'd all join me in singing a chorus of When That Old Gang of Mine Get Together, We Smash Up the Cap in the Square.
4: We interrupt this tomfoolery to bring you a news flash. Thieves today broke into a trot when they saw a policeman. Not one of our best, but one of the shortest, owner.
2: Tom, Tom, the piper's son, stole a pig and away he run. It's funny, he's Jewish. Hello?
7: Anti-Semitic.
2: Oh, hello, Auntie. How are you?
7: I can't complain.
2: Well, what are you ringing up for?
7: I want to complain. 4 years. I should live so long. I've been listening to your program. I've not heard one joke about Lockshin soup.
2: All right, hold on. Waiter, waiter. There's a fly in my Lockshin soup.
4: What do you expect of these prices? A golden eagle?
2: All right, Auntie?
7: Oy vey, I'm going to confession.
2: But you're Jewish.
7: Not anymore.
4: And now here is Dudley Function to talk about Anglo-American relations.
8: My sister Cicely's come to live in Massachusetts.
4: Thank you. Oh, dear. Well, that brings us to a blank page in the script. You don't get many of these on radio, so pay attention. Ah, if you hold it up to the light, you can see the watermark. It looks like two dogs, Oh, we won't go into that.
2: No. Oh, look, there's a grease stain there where Tim dropped a chip. And there's where we spilt some of Dennis's homemade wine and it burned the paper.
0: Apart from that, it's sort of white and oblong.
2: Well, oblong-ish.
0: Yes, oblong-ish. Oblong-ish. This is the top and this is the bottom.
2: Got it the wrong way down.
0: Sorry, no, that's the top, and this is the bottom. And over here, if we turn it over, Oh, good Lord, it's the next page. Where the hell have you lot been? I'm not paid a lot of money to stand about on top of a page waiting for you. Come to think of it, I'm not paid a lot of money.
4: What are you doing at the top of this page, anyway?
0: I've been holding this meanwhile, and it's flaming heavy. I shall put it down.
7: Ooh. Meanwhile?
0: In a bank in front of the cashier, who's counting £12,000 worth of half peas.
2: Morning. Name's Gadsden. Just moved into a new house on the Crescent. Run a little business. Family concern. Wondered if you could help me.
4: Certainly, sir. What can I do for you?
2: Stick him up.
4: Oh. Meanwhile, in another pet's hospital just across the road...
0: What?
4: Shut up. They'll never notice.
5: Ah, Mr. Swively. It is Mr. Swively, yes. That egg you brought us, fortunately you were in time. We put it in the incubator and we've hatched out a lovely baby girl.
4: Oh, dear. The wife and I were hoping for a boy.
5: Oh.
2: And now... Lester Peewit, author of Through Soho with Prayer Book and Flick Knife, is here to talk about public conveniences for pleasure and profit.
6: Hello, dears.
2: Wrong. As we have a little time in hand, the record of Tony Bennett doing Sweet Georgia Brown. Wrong again. Well, how about this?
4: Hello, jockey. Ow! Oh!
2: That was John Buchan falling down the 39 steps.
4: The BBC is now closing down. They don't know it yet, but they are.
9: 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We'd like to start this evening by making Dave Lee Travis walk the plank. We shall then sail Broadcasting House down Regent Street and bombard the Prince of Wales Theatre. Yo-ho-ho and a bottle of... Crumpatoon, the hair conditioner for you. One application and no more hair trouble. It all falls out.
2: And now, for those of you who like good music, here is Cliff Richard as a human sacrifice. Goodbye.
4: You know, Wogan's winner's becoming the talk of the BBC.
0: You mean those horses you took?
4: No, the little blonde in the canteen.
0: Here is a special message for Mrs. Wogan. That was only a joke, so please don't throw that gravy over Terry when he comes home.
2: Are you ready, Dennis? After one.
10: On we all.
2: Shut up. This is Radio 2 with your traffic and news.
4: Well, go on then.
2: Well, you want an encore?
4: No, give us the traffic news.
2: I'm going to traffic news. I just like singing it. It's my favourite.
0: Oh, my favourite is... Pete Murray.
4: Oh, I like Jimmy Young.
0: Nurse, he's out of bed again.
4: Black is the colour of my love's true hair.
2: You got that wrong.
4: No, I saw Roots this morning.
2: Who is she?
4: It's a blonde in the canteen.
2: Terry Wogan will kill you.
0: Only joking, Mrs. Wogan. Hello?
11: I'd like to register the most ginormous complaint about these slanderous rumours you're putting around.
0: Only joking, Terry.
11: This isn't Terry, it's the little blonde in the canteen.
0: While you're on, love, what does the chef recommend for lunch?
11: The cafe across the road.
2: Ladies and gentlemen, a radio critic once said that the songs on Hello Cheeky were the nadir of entertainment, the absolute rock bottom of music.
4: We're going to prove him wrong. We're going to get worse. Listen to this.

0: Student riots are an increasing source of concern as they happen with greater frequency at universities throughout the world. Why? We've asked the leader of a student revolutionary group to give his point of view. So.
1: Get banished, sir! Get banished!
0: Thank you. To reply, here is the dean of one of our foremost universities. Sir. Thank you. Now to sum up, here is Monty Modlin. Monty.
1: Shut up!
2: OHMS, VAT, RCMP, TTFN.
3: Well, that's a very impressive list, Mr. Headstone. I see you finished up with the CD. Are you a member of the Corps Diplomatique?
2: No, that's Civil Defence, which I joined recently because it is to my great advantage.
3: How do you mean?
2: Comes the Holocaust, when nation rises up to destroy nation, and the unspeakable terrors of nuclear warfare are unleashed, and the deadly rain falls over the face of the earth, destroying 2,000 years of civilization and mankind, I shall have the stirrup pump.
3: Mr. Headstone, I think I'm going to cry.
2: You're moved.
3: No, I've got an onion up my nose. Yeah. Now, if you'd care to take me in your arms, we can waltz into a home hint for the handyman.
2: Home hints for the handyman number... Oh, I've lost count.
3: How to make a parky table.
0: Put it out in the cold.
3: Oh, that's good.
0: And speaking of cold, I made my kids a snowman at the weekend.
2: Oh, don't be silly. It hasn't snowed for 3 months.
0: I've got a friend in the trade. Very useful contact. Got the wife some tartan bloomers once that cost me nothing. Fell off the back of Annie Laurie.
3: I've got a friend like that. Get you anything. Once got me into trouble at cost price.
2: Elvis Dandruff?
3: The one.
2: Yes, useful fella. Got me a 40-foot well for my back garden. £3.
3: How do you manage that?
2: Wholesale.
0: Meanwhile, in a bar in Casablanca, just after the departure of Ingrid Bergman, who fell off the back of Peter Lorre.
4: I'll tell you something, Sam. That dame's the only one in the world I gave my heart to, and she's kicked it around like a football. I'm through with women, Sam. All I ever bring is bad news. I'll tell you something else, Sam. You look kind of cute in this light. It's the way it catches your hair. You got nice hair, Sam, and pretty eyes. I've never noticed your eyes before. Sam? Sam? Sam! I wonder if Claude Rains is free for dinner.
2: Ladies and gentlemen, regular listeners to our program may not believe this.
0: I don't believe there are any regular listeners to this program.
2: We are about to take a step into the known.
5: Yes, a giant step for Hello Cheeky, but a small step for comedy. Three shows at one and the same time.
0: So, without further ado, or if you'd like some further ado, fill in the coupon in the Radio Times, we present
2: simultaneous broadcast of
0: Crossroads,
5: Tomorrow's World,
2: and It's a Knockout.
6: Meg, Meg, there's a party of American tourists in reception. They've just
2: slid down the greasy pole and
5: driven up the motorway blindfold. This incredible device, no bigger than a man's hand, has
2: just fallen out of his trousers. So that means there's three Italians, two of the lads from a witness, and Stuart Hall.
6: Locked in room 13, I think they might be
5: sticking a very small transistor up
2: the German master of ceremonies, Hans Krautkopf.
6: A little Irish girl from Cork. Anyway, Meg, if you want me, I'll be in the
5: blast furnace at a temperature of 3,000 degrees centigrade. But immune to heat because he's wearing
2: a pair of water skis and a Mickey Mouse ahead. He's lost his sense of direction and he's grabbed hold of
6: Mrs. Mortimer's bust.
5: She can't be. The motel's making a fortune.
6: Only last week we had
5: 12,000 penguins and
2: the mayor of Doncaster wearing his chain and
5: Raymond Baxter, who
6: was seen in the disco last night dancing with that foreign gentleman. I wouldn't be surprised
2: if it fell off. So all the witness lads have to do now is
5: of a perfectly stationary 30 feet above the ground. As you can see, the lever is depressed.
6: I'm not feeling too cheerful myself.
5: Covering the whole of the designated area in
6: yesterday's steak and kidney pudding, and for sweet, I'm giving them
5: a virtually indestructible sheet of metal
6: and custard.
2: This could have nasty repercussions. Our lads have played their jokers, or they'll have to rely on their
5: tentacles. Although made of articulated metal, these have all the dexterity of a human limb and go
6: right off Mrs. Mortimer's nose. She can't stand him. He went into her office the other morning, grabbed hold of Sheila and
2: he's pulled them down. Now he's got to carry them over to Marguerite, who's a typist and part-time
5: 7-ton robot capable of
6: giving her one. What would she want with a motorcycle? She only lives round the corner in that.
5: Vat of hydrochloric acid.
6: And when it rains, she comes to work.
7: On a trampoline, dressed up as a clown. 3 bounces on that and...
6: She's anybody's. Oh, hello, Luigi.
3: I'm handing in my notice. There's a man in the bar just ordered...
7: 1,000 gallons of detergent.
5: Some high-octane fuel.
7: And 2 skin divers at the bottom and...
3: A cherry on the top.
6: Now, don't be hasty, Luigi. Remember, you have got no qualifications. If you quit here, you're the only job you're likely to get is...
5: Head of a research laboratory in Pennsylvania, who is...
7: A rather voluptuous French lass with the exotic name of...
6: Amy Turtle. She's been in the cottage hospital having a...
5: Pistons reboard. This can now be done in 3 minutes by anyone with minimal qualifications and...
7: A bucket on his head. In this, he has to catch...
6: Mr. Mortimer.
5: On the job, no matter what the weather conditions. Whether it's brilliant sunshine or...
7: Hissing down at the far end. They're a good-natured crowd, by and large. In fact, 40 or 50 of them have just...
6: Gone into the linen cupboard with Sheila. Here, who's that getting out of that car, isn't he?
5: James Burke.
6: In a long frock. She's left their husband, you know, and gone to live with...
5: A frog in a glass jar.
6: But he can't last. He hops around so much. All the girls at the pickle factory call him...
5: Professor Jean-Claude Guillaume de Montelassigny.
6: Ignorant lot.
5: He pioneered a new kind of screw...
7: Upside down in a barrel of feathers.
5: And although it may seem unbelievable...
6: Don't knock it till you've tried it.
5: Good night.
8: Good night, Chicky.
7: Sayonara, Cheeky.
5: That was Hello, Cheeky with Tim Brooke Taylor, John Duncan and Barry Cryer. Music was by the Dennis King Trio. The script was by John Duncan and Barry Cryer. And the program was produced by David Hatch and Bob Oliver Rogers.

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1: 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I'll put one at Lance onto it. Very nice, young Harold. If you like that sort of thing.
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0: This week, the three feathers.
1: Dad! Dad!
2: Help! Help!
1: Dad!
2: Help!
1: Where are you?
2: In the lounge!
1: Dad!
2: Help!
3: What are you doing down here? Trying to bite your toenails?
2: My yogi exercises.
3: You dirty little man. And is it recommended by your guru that you squat on the floor in grubby grey underpants? Well, at least they're holy, ain't they? Well, come on, get up, then.
2: Yeah, I can't. I can't move. I'm locked. I've got cramp. My legs are knotted.
3: I've been telling you to get that way for years.
2: Well, don't just stand there. Undo me.
3: How long have you been down here?
2: Since 4 o'clock.
3: That means there's no tea ready.
2: How can I get tea ready like this?
3: You could have rolled out there into the kitchen.
2: Aren't you going to undo me?
3: Well, I don't know. How much is it worth?
2: Nothing.
3: Nothing? In that case, you won't be using your chair again, so may I borrow it to peruse the Financial Times? Or the FT, as we merchant princes calls it. Oh,
4: yeah.
3: I see the pound is still buoyant on the international exchange. Oh, 2.54 and 32 seconds. 1632 seconds. That isn't bad, is it? 1632. That is a very good improvement.
5: I'll give you a quid.
3: After being out on the car all day and coming up with no tea, 2 quid.
5: 30 bob.
3: 30 shilling to a man of property? Oh, come, come, Sir Albert, you insult me. Is this your textbook? Yoga for Beginners. I see where you went wrong. You forgot to oil yourself. It says here that in India, blokes stay like that for weeks, without food or water. I'll leave you there for a couple of weeks. You'll feel much better.
5: 35 bob.
3: Well, then again, I could put you on a little trolley and pull you about. Yeah, I'll leave you outside the tube station with a begging bowl.
2: Arms for the love of Allah! Arms for the love of Allah!
5: You're round the twist!
3: Oh! Oh! What is it? What is it?
2: Pins and needles! Oh!
5: 2 quid. I'll give you 2 quid.
3: Right. Where is it?
2: In my jacket. Hanging on the skeleton.
3: Yeah, this fits the skeleton better than it does you, mate. Right, let's have a look at you. Here, you're like one of them little wooden dolls with a round bottom that won't fall over. I think I'll give you a coat of gold paint and put you up on a sideboard. Albert, the great snake god. Oh, great god Albert, we bring the gifts of fruit. Oh, do not be angry with us anymore. Send us rain for our crop. The great god is angry. He's not satisfied with our humble gifts. We should have brought you a virgin, oh great one. But we can't find any around here.
5: You callous little pillock.
2: Untie me.
3: I'll still. Oh, let's see. God, you are in a mess, ain't you, eh? Right, here we go. Ah! Oh, I'm sorry. That little piggy screamed all the way home, didn't he? Yeah, then. Yes. Right over. Left. No, no, no, that's the wrong one. Left over. Right. There you are.
5: Oh, my legs. They're coming back to life.
3: Yeah, about time the rest of you did it. No, I'll sit over here.
5: Leave me alone. I'll rub my own legs. What's the matter with you? What's got into you? You're behaving like a 5-year-old.
3: I'm happy, that's all. Life has smiled on me at last.
5: Oh, God. Another bird.
3: Oh, now, it's better than that. Business. The winds of change are blowing through the yard. After weeks becalmed in the doldrums, the barometer has dropped and is now hurtling through the roaring 40s. All sheets to the wind.
5: You've bought a boat.
3: I haven't bought a boat. I've had a tickle.
5: What do you mean?
3: Well, you have been sitting here all afternoon contemplating your navel. I have, in the course of business, purchased for the niggardly sum of 7.5 nicker the most exquisite example of the cabinet maker's art that has ever come into this yard.
5: Yeah? Where is it?
3: Yeah, stay there. You get your half pint of blood moving round first. I'll bring it in.
4: There it is. What do you think?
5: Yeah, it's nice. Very nice. What is it?
4: What is it? It's a commode. It's an early 19th century commode. That's Regency, without a shadow of a doubt.
5: 7.5 knicker, eh?
4: Plus a couple of balloons for her kids.
5: And she didn't know what it was?
4: Nah, she had no idea. She thought it was horrible. She couldn't wait to get rid of it. It didn't fit in with her inflatable armchairs. Have you any idea what this would fetch at an auction?
5: No.
4: Well, I shall put a reserve of £200 on it.
5: As much as that?
4: Certainly. Look at it.
5: You sure it's genuine? It's not repro?
4: Of course it's not repro. This is dead right. I don't go down to the GLC Antique Appreciation Evening Classes for nothing. You've only got to look at it. The shape of the legs. What a finish. A brass inlay. The whole piece shouts out its intrinsic quality.
5: It's a nice piece of furniture. What's it for?
4: I told you. It's a commode. Lift the lid up.
5: It's got a poe in it.
4: Well, of course it's got a poe in it. Would you expect a commode to have in it a bowler hat? I mean, that's the whole point of it. This was an integral part of the furnishings. This was the only sanitation they had in them days. Welburn Abbey, Blenheim Palace, they all had these. That's a very good poe too, that is. It's Crown Derby, that is.
5: There's no chain.
4: Of course there's no chain. That wasn't invented. The water closet didn't come in till much later. Blimey, we didn't have one till 1935. Now, in the early 1800s, this is all anybody had. Even Walter used these. Well, I mean, you couldn't expect them to have a shed in the back garden of Buckingham Palace now, could you?
5: Where do they keep them?
4: Well, wherever they happen to be most needed. I mean, sometimes they'd be on the landing, in the bedroom. Sometimes, when they had a banquet, they used to have them behind a screen in the dining room.
5: You're joking.
4: I'm not. They didn't have any inhibitions like we got today. I didn't think anything of it. I mean, if they got caught short halfway through dinner, they used to go behind the screen, then nip back in time for the next course. That way they wouldn't miss the conversation.
5: What a way to behave at the dinner table. Dirty devils.
4: They weren't dirty devils. That was a la mode. They all did it. Oh, this is an important one, this is. I mean, look at that. On the side of the poe. That is another reason why it is so valuable.
5: What is it?
4: The Prince of Wales's feathers. That's his crest. I bet this was his own one. I should think this originally came from Brighton Pavilion. Prinny's personal privy. Oh, if only that poe could speak. That's seen a few sights in its time, I can tell you. I mean, apart from him, there'd be Beau Brummel, Mrs. Fitzherbert, Nelson, the Scarlet Pimpernel, all sitting there doing the Times crossword. What a prize. Oh, Sotheby's will go berserk when they see this.
5: £200. Amazing, isn't it? The council will give you £50 to put in a proper one these days.
4: Oh, well, that's progress.
5: There's only one thing bothers me.
4: What?
5: Well, if it's worth that much money, it doesn't seem right only giving her £7.10 for it.
4: What are you talking about?
5: Steptoe and Son has always had the reputation of paying fair prices. That's why we've got such a good name in the business.
4: Yeah, and that's why we haven't got any money in the bank. No, it's not my fault if people don't know what they're selling.
5: It's bordering on dishonesty. I don't like it.
4: Oh, don't be ridiculous. You were talking through the back of your head. Look, it's dog eat dog in this life, Dad. Do unto others before they do you.
5: I thought you was a socialist.
4: I am a socialist, but that's got nothing to do with it. I don't see why I should suffer just because I'm an idealist. I'm sorry. I'm not going to give her a penny more for it. It's her fault for selling it.
5: Well, I only hope she was a socialist then.
4: She wasn't. She was a Tory. She was as blue as an Eskimo's chuff, that woman. Besides, she didn't want it. I mean, she couldn't wait to get rid of it. I don't see any beauty in these things, these people.
6: I'm sorry, Dad, I can't waste any sympathy on them. I mean, they get what they deserve.
5: Well, if you behave like that, you must expect it to be done to you.
6: Oh, don't you worry about me.
5: Go and see who it is.
6: Oh, yes, sir. Certainly, sir.
5: Ah, shut up.
6: Oi, I would appreciate it if you didn't use that commode while I'm gone. Good afternoon.
7: Good afternoon. Mr. Steptoe.
6: Yes?
7: I believe this is your card, Steptoe and Son.
6: That is correct.
7: Best prices paid for old antiques.
6: You buying or selling?
7: You called at my house this morning and bought a Regency commode for my wife.
6: Did I?
7: I think you did. £7.10 you paid her for it.
6: I did purchase a piece of furniture that might or might not be a period piece.
7: Well, it is.
6: Well, that remains to be seen. Is there something wrong?
7: Yes, there is. I'd like to discuss it with you. May I come in?
6: Yes, by all means. Would you care to step into the lounge? This is my partner and father.
7: Good afternoon.
5: How do you do? Can we help you?
7: Oh, there it is. Thank God you haven't sold it. I'm afraid there's been a mistake. My wife should not have sold you this piece. She didn't know the value of it.
6: I'm sorry, I'm afraid. It's not a concern of ours. She agreed the price.
7: You took advantage of her. This is a valuable piece of furniture. It's been in my family for years. This is a Regency commode, once the property of the Prince Regent. It originally came from the Brighton Pavilion.
6: See, Dad, I told you.
5: Yeah.
7: You're an antique dealer. You must have known it was worth more than £7.10.
6: Whether I did or not has no bearing on the matter. See, I'm in business, Mr.
7: Copeland.
6: Copeland.
7: This is your practice, sir.
6: Not at all.
7: It is people like you who bring the antique business into disrespect.
5: See, I told you.
7: Shut up. Going on the knocker, I believe it's called. Terrorizing old ladies and innocent housewives into parting with their family heirlooms and paying them a pittance for it.
6: Now listen, Mush.
7: Mush.
6: That is a very serious accusation you're making. And these little old ladies you're talking about are the biggest con merchants in the business. I mean, coming out with old air Victorian crap and trying to kid you it's Georgian. I've been caught a few times, don't worry. We all learn the hard way. You must tell your wife to be more careful in the future.
5: Harold, this isn't the way to conduct business.
6: Please don't interfere.
7: I must have that piece back.
6: Cecily, I am prepared to sell it to you.
7: Oh, good. I'm quite happy to offer you a reasonable profit. £15.
6: Oh.
5: Very reasonable.
6: Oh, come on now. Well, we all know what the piece is worth.
7: I see. Sentiment means nothing to you. Market value, I suppose. Very well. I'll not beat about the bush. I want it back. £150.
5: £150?
6: Oh, all right. Don't get out of your prem. It's worth more than that. Me's not doing me no favours.
7: It's a fair price. If you put it into auction, you'll have to pay commission and take a chance on what it fetches. £150.
6: Well, to show you that I am a reasonable man, I'll take it.
7: Will you take a check?
6: Certainly.
7: Not a bad profit for a day's work, is it?
6: That's the way it goes.
7: There you are.
6: Uh-huh. I see you bank with Coots. My father and his friends is often in that condition. You know, as Coots. Yes, right.
7: I shall make arrangements to have the commode collected in the morning.
6: Yes, right.
5: No need to do that. My son will bring it round today.
7: No, thank you. I prefer to have it handled by experts. I warn you, if I hear of you trying anything like this again, I shall report you to the Antique Dealers Association.
6: If I were a member, I'd be quite concerned.
7: I'll see myself out.
6: Good day.
7: Good day.
6: Good day. 150 quid.
5: You ought to be ashamed of yourself.
7: No, don't start, Vatican.
5: There's no need to cheat people.
6: What do you mean, cheat people? I bought something for £7.10 and I sold it for £150. That is 2,000% profits, right?
5: Right.
6: Right. Last week, you bought a suit from that old girl for £5 and you sold it to that Pakistani across the street for a fiver. Now, how much profit was that?
5: £4.15.
6: No, it wasn't. It was 2,000%. So up you for a start.
5: That's not the same thing.
6: Of course it's the same thing.
5: It's not. Everybody was satisfied with my deal. The Pakistani was delighted. It was the first time he'd worn a three-piece Alice Tweed suit in his life.
4: You didn't tell him that plus fours had gone out, did you? Poor little devil. When he'd only just arrived, what did he know about the way we dress? Look, I saw him yesterday. Plus fours down to just below his knees and bare legs right down to his sandals. He looked ridiculous.
5: Well, he's only got to buy a pair of long socks. Anyway, Alec Douglas Hume still wears them.
4: Only when he's shooting grass. Not when he's out for a job on the buses.
5: Yeah.
4: And that is not the point. You took advantage of him, so don't you get on at me. At least I'm taking advantage of people who can afford it and should know better. I mean, they've had a better education than I've had. I feel no qualms at all over the way I have conducted myself with the bourgeoisie. And if I get the chance, I shall whoop it up them again. I'll go. You leave me to run my affairs my own way. I don't need you to tell me what is right and what is wrong.

0: Noon? Are you open?
1: Yeah. We never close. Bit like the old windmill, really.
0: Good. My name is Devere. My card. Antiques.
1: Huh? Rome and Venice, eh?
0: Yes, I opened out there years ago. That's where the money is, you know. They're buying absolutely everything at the moment, the Italians, as you probably know.
1: Oh, yes. I have noticed them in profusion down the Portobello Road.
0: Well, I ship to Italy by the lorry load. Twice a year I come to England and I load up the old articulated van and send it back over the channel. I always like to have a look around at you chaps. Never know what you might have that would interest our Roman friends. They pay top prices. They're mad about English furniture at the moment.
1: Really? Well, all the furniture we've got is English.
0: Ah, well, perhaps I might have a look around.
1: Of course, of course. It's always a pleasure to deal with the trade.
0: Good.
1: Please, come in.
0: Thank you.
1: We keep all our cream gear in the lounge, in here.
0: Yes, very interesting. I say, that's rather bizarre.
1: That's my father.
0: Well, good afternoon.
1: Peter, this gentleman is an antique dealer from Rome.
2: Is he? He don't look like a wop.
1: Please, Father. A little decorum, eh? The gentleman isn't an eye-tie. He's English, operating in Rome. I say, just this Delft vase is rather amusing, what?
0: Yes, hysterical.
3: Good heavens, that is incredible.
1: What is
3: that commode? Oh, yes, this is exquisite. This is by Heppelwhite. Is it for sale?
1: Yes. No. Yes.
3: Ah, this is the finest example of a Regency commode I've ever seen.
1: Yes, it does have quite a pleasing line to it, doesn't it?
3: I don't believe it. The Prince of Wales feathers.
1: Oh.
3: You realize what this must mean?
1: Of course.
3: This was undoubtedly used by the Prince Regent himself.
1: Well, I know that.
3: Are you familiar with the commodes at the Brighton Pavilion?
1: Not personally, no.
3: It could quite feasibly be one of them. Ah, it's remarkable. I'll take it.
2: You can't have it.
3: I'll give you £600 for it.
2: It's already sold.
1: £600?
3: Certainly, I already have a customer. Sophia Loren will buy it, sight unseen.
2: It's sold.
1: It's not.
2: It is.
1: Listen, you. Would you excuse us a moment, please, Mr. Devere?
3: Of course.
1: If you don't mind your own business, so help me. You'll have to get a full set of gums as well.
2: You can't sell it, Harold. It's against the rules.
1: I'll make my own rules. I do beg your pardon, Mr. Devere. My father is a little old-fashioned about these things.
3: Yes, well, of course, if you have already sold the piece, there's nothing more to be said. I wouldn't want to do anything unethical.
1: Oh, no, no, no, no. It's quite above board. It's a misunderstanding. I can easily get it sorted out.
3: Well, I'm very interested in this piece. Look, I shall call back in 2 days to ascertain if it is for sale.
1: It will be. It will be.
3: Good day to you.
1: Oh, permit me to show you out.
3: Yeah.
1: Look, there will be no trouble. You see, the man who bought it, doesn't really want it. You see, his wife can't stand the sight of it. I'm sure we can come to some arrangement. Huh? I assure you, I wouldn't be party to anything unethical. I mean, I value my reputation above all else.
3: As we all do.
1: I shall buy it back off him. I'll offer him an handsome profit. I'm sure he'll be amenable. Tell Mrs. Loren the commode is as good as hers.
3: Well, if you can establish sole title to the piece, we have a deal. Please, now, do your best to get it. It's a superb example. If necessary, I might even go higher than 600.
1: I'll get it, I'll get it, I'll get it, I'll get it. Don't worry, I'll get it, I'll get it.
3: No, I hope so. Goodbye.
1: Go on. Who are you looking at?
2: Stranger. That's who I'm looking at.
1: Oh, are you? Well, I bet you remember who I am by payday.
2: Oh, the commode's still here, then. I thought Roman Fred was coming back yesterday.
1: Oh, well, he's a very busy man. I mean, I'm not the only one he deals with. He's probably scouring the country.
2: He's probably left the country.
1: What do you mean?
2: Well, if he was so keen to buy it, he would have been back, wouldn't he? Stands you in at a lot of money now, doesn't it?
1: Not really.
2: The bloke you brought it from in the first place has you about a short in curlies, didn't he? £350 you had to pay him to get it back.
1: How did you know? I thought you left the room because you was...

0: gusted.
1: You was at the Keyhole, wasn't you?
2: Couldn't wait to write the cheque out, could you?
0: Well, I was naturally eager to complete the transaction.
2: And you had to make it out to cash as well. That's a bit dodgy, isn't it?
0: Well, of course not. I mean, he explained that. See, when he's selling, he prefers the money not to pass through his account. That's to avoid the possibility of income tax. I don't understand what he means. It's a quite normal fiscal procedure amongst we businessmen.
2: So it stands you in at £357.10 now?
0: No, it doesn't. Because I banked his cheque for the 150 straight away the same afternoon. I'm not daft, you know. So at this precise moment of time, this commode has cost me the sum of £207.10. And as I'm about shortly to sell it for £600, I'm quite satisfied, thank you.
2: Honestly, you're so dim at times, aren't you? You really are. You're as thick as Mick Jagger's bottom lip. You can't see it, can you?
0: What?
2: You've been conned.
0: Rubbish.
2: You have. You've been turned over. They've had your trousers down. They're all in it together.
0: Who are?
2: Oh, go. The Berger Baltidorf, the so-called husband, the Italian bloke. Look, they've got this commode, see? They can't sell it to you for what it's worth because you wouldn't buy it. So, she lets you think you've nicked it off her for £7.50. Now, her husband turns up, all indignant, shouting the odds that you've got a valuable commode you only paid £7.10 for. And to show you how valuable it is, he's willing to buy it back off you at a profit. Now, you know it's worth money. You get sucked in and sell it back to him for £150. You're well pleased.
0: Of course.
2: Now they move in for the kill. Another bloke turns up. This time an antique dealer, an expert. He goes all frothy when he sees it. I must have it. I must have it. So he gets all your juices working away by offering you four times what you've already sold it for. Providing you can buy it back off the first bloke. Are you still with me?
0: Yes. No. Yes. I don't know.
2: Now... they've got you. You, little pound signs jumping up and down in your eyeballs. You can't wait for the first bloke to come back and nick it back off him again. Greedy. That's what they count on. People wanting something for nothing. So, the first bloke comes back next morning. Of course, he doesn't want to sell. Surprise, surprise.
0: What?
2: You've got to offer him £350 before he agrees to sell. You give him a cash cheque, he nips straight round to your bank and cashes it, and you never see any of them again. Simple. Like shelling peas. And you fell for it.
0: Peter, I have never heard anything so ridiculous in my life. When did you work all that out?
2: Last night. I was doing my yoga. Meditating. And I saw it all in a flash. They've taken him to the cleaners, they have, I thought. And serve the greedy little swine right.
0: Very clever. You're a proper little Agatha Christie, aren't you?
2: Yeah.
0: Except for two things you've overlooked, Agatha. I have already banked the first cheque, A, for £150, and B, I still have possession of a very valuable Regency commode.
2: And you've overlooked two things as well. A, I phoned the bank this morning and that cheque hasn't stopped bouncing around the bank since you put it in. And B, while you was out, I got a bloke down to value the commode.
0: And?
2: £7.10. Huh? Made this year. He's looked at 14 of them this week. They're all over the district. You've been sucked in, mate, and blown out in bubbles.
0: Oh, God. Oh, God, oh, God, oh, God, oh, God. I've lost £357.10.
2: It's your own fault. I've no sympathy. If you hadn't been so greedy, they wouldn't have been able to work it.
0: The fake? I could have sworn it was genuine. I mean, everything pointed to it. Everything I have been told.
2: Never mind. I'll tell you what I'll do. Help you to cut your losses.
0: Yeah, yeah, yeah. What?
2: Well, I wouldn't mind having that in my bedroom. Come in handy of a cold night. I'll buy it all for you.
0: How much?
2: £3.10.
0: £3.10? It's worth twice that much.
2: £4.
0: £6.10.
2: £4.15, and that's me last offer.
0: I'll tell you what. £4.17.6, without the Poe.
2: What are you going to do with the Poe?
0: I'm going to take it down to the GLC Antique Appreciation classes, because I thought the class might appreciate it when I smash it right over the teacher's rotten head. Good night.

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0: Will you have a polo, dear Liza, dear Liza? Will you have a polo, dear Liza, polo?
1: How very kind of you, dear Henry. I most certainly will. I'll have three or four, or maybe more.
0: But you take me old tube.
1: Because they happen to be my tube of polo, dear Henry. Have one.
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0: Well, darlings, this is the one big show that I've been waiting for all season. Did you get a load of all those wonderful men NBC lined up for me? I got half of mine not to take the money this week. That's the half I'm sending to a psychoanalyst. Well, I was the only woman on this show until at the last moment some smart aleck booked in that gorgeous gal, Julie Wilson, to sing. Until then, it was a wonderful week, rehearsing with all the divine men and holding hands, going out to dinner and holding hands, dancing with them and holding them off. Of course, I expect my check this week will be practically all withholding. But, you know, men, towards the end of the week, they became almost unmanageable, kissing and hugging and really acting disgustingly. Honestly, I don't see how that Julie Wilson can stand it. Men, they're all alike.
1: Not me, Miss Bankhead. I ain't alike.
0: Slapsy Maxie Rosenblum. Now, Maxie, you haven't forsaken me for Julie Wilson.
1: I don't think so. What does forsaken mean?
0: Well, I mean, you haven't given me up for Julie.
1: Ah, nah. I don't go out of my class. You're more my weight.
0: Look, Rosenblum, don't start any fights with me. Oh, by the way, how many fights did you have in your career?
1: 418.
0: Any of them with men?
1: Yeah, some of them.
0: Well, I've been on this program only 12 weeks, and believe me, darling, I've had more fights than that.
1: Well, you ain't gonna fight with me. I'm not fighting no more.
0: Well, now that you're out of the fight game, Maxie, what are you doing with yourself?
1: Well, I have been playing nightclubs. I just been down at Baltimore. Oh, I go over very big with them Baltimoreans.
0: Well, what do you do to divert your cafe clientele?
1: What?
0: Maxie, I know that you'll pardon me, and I mean no offense, but I notice that you talk rather peculiarly. I mean, did you ever get hit hard in the nose with a boxing glove?
1: Yeah, that's right. It's still up there.
0: Well, darling, I would have given anything to have seen you in one of your fights. What was your best punch, Maxie?
1: Well, I used to have a left jab and a right hook. I used to call it my Sunday punch.
0: Oh, did you win many fights with your Sunday punch?
1: They never let me fight on Sundays.
0: Why, of course not, darling. That's my night. But tell me, Maxie, I'm a little confused. Now, are you the one who was involved with that long count in Chicago?
1: No, but once I was mixed up with a short count that's in Detroit.
0: A romance, Maxie?
1: No, I boxed her.
0: Well, the fight game must be pretty tough in spite of the big money you can make.
1: Yeah, and it's worse today. Today, prices are so high. Years ago, you could get a piece of steak for 20 cents and put it on one eye. And get another piece of steak for the other eye for 20 cents.
0: And that's how you got your 20/20 vision?
1: What?
0: Maxie, why do you keep saying wah all the time?
1: Listen, Tallulah, when I get a hold of a one-syllable word, I really use it.
0: I'll throw the towel in for the moment, Maxie. I'll see you later, darling, but right now I might as well get this over with. Ladies and gentlemen, as much as I hate to admit it, one of the most beautiful and talented song stylist who will sing "For Every Man There's a Woman," Miss Julie Wilson, accompanied by Meredith Wilson and his... Judith? Judy Wilson and... Oh, so that's how she got on this show. Sing, sister, sing.

0: Well, Julie, that was a beautiful song, and you sang it beautifully. And you must come and see us again some year. Now, ladies and gentlemen...
1: Oh, just a minute, Tallulah. If you don't mind, I have a date with somebody, and I'd like to wait until he's finished with his part of the show.
0: Well, darling, why don't you go home, and I'll have him telephone you off the show. Which one is it?
1: Rudy Valet.
0: All right, I'll have him megaphone you. So why don't you get into the rest of that dress and go on home, darling? There's only room on this show for one glamorous woman.
1: Yes, I know. So I'll wait.
0: Look, Julie, it is quite obvious that the only reason you're on this show is because you happen to be related to Meredith Wilson.
1: But we're not related. Meredith spells Wilson with two L's. I spell my name with one L.
0: Well, you got the L out of that once. Why don't you speak again?
2: I've been looking for you, Miss Wilson. I hope I haven't kept you waiting.
0: Ah, Rudy Valet. Oh, Rudy, it's so nice seeing you again, darling. I've just been...
2: Excuse me, madam. Miss Wilson. As per our telephone conversation of Saturday, January 27th, when I called you person-to-person, evening rates... from the Sheraton Biltmore Hotel in Providence, Rhode Island, where I'm currently appearing. This is to confirm our dinner engagement for this evening.
0: New paragraph.
2: May I recommend several restaurants for your consideration? The Hollywood Brown Derby, the McFadden Deauville, Miami Beach, or if you prefer someplace closer, Child's.
0: Choice of one, no substitution.
1: Child's. Why Child's?
2: Why not Child's? I've been eating in Child's for a long time. I'm a man of habit. When I find something that pleases me, I stick with it. I've been with the same barber for 15 years. I've been with the same tailor for 21 years. As far as restaurants go, for the past 18 years, I've been with Childs.
0: Congratulations. Have a cigar.
1: Well, all right, Rudy. Any place you say is all right with me.
2: Obviously.
0: Look, sporty. What happened to that dinner engagement we had for tonight?
2: We had no dinner engagement, Miss Bankhead.
0: Well, obviously, you didn't read your contract. If you will hold your contract up and light a match back of Clause 7...
2: I never see the contracts. My lawyers take care of that. Appleby, Cranshaw, Bates, and Walsh. If you'd care to have dinner with them, you...
0: Choice of one again, huh?
3: What's the matter, Tallulah? This guy making trouble for you?
0: We had a dinner engagement, Maxie, and now he suddenly decided to take out Julie.
3: Oh, yeah? Listen, you can't do that to Tallulah. I'll tell you apart. I'll beat your brains out, if I had any. I'll tear you to pieces, and don't think I can do it.
1: Well, stop shaking your fist at me. I didn't do anything. It's Rudy Valet.
3: Oh, excuse me.
2: I'm the culprit.
3: What?
2: Culprit, that's why. I advise you not to engage in fisticuffs. While in college, I was boxing champion of the campus.
3: Yeah, I've been on a campus myself. But if you're going to break this date with Tallulah... You gotta fight me.
0: That a boy, champ. Isn't this wonderful? Two men fighting over me.
2: I warn you, sir, if you insist upon this vulgar display of brute strength, I shall defend myself to the last ditch. I shall give two for every one I receive. I shall fight valiantly without compassion. And even though I shall be destroyed and ground to ashes, like Phoenix, I shall arise from these ashes. For all to see the truth, though crushed to earth, will rise again.
3: Hey, what are you doing? Fighting me or acting me?
0: That's telling him, champ. Now, let's get the fight started.
2: We shall fight Marcus of Queensbury.
3: Two of us against one dame? That sounds fair.
2: Very well, here we go. Defend yourself.
3: Don't worry about me. I'll take care of myself. You just take care of yourself.
2: I can take care of myself.
3: Well, I can take care of myself.
2: I can take care of myself as well as you can take care of yourself.
3: Well, just so you'll take care of yourself.
2: I'll take care of myself.
3: Okay, take care of yourself. I'll be seeing you.
0: Look dull, feel dull, and that certainly was the dullest fight I ever saw.
2: I'm sorry I lost my temper, Tallulah. When aroused, I'm like some magnificent savage jungle beast.
0: Well, music hath charms, they say, so how about soothing yourself with some music, darling?
2: Yes, I'd like to sing a song with lyrics by Milton Berle. You took me out of this world when you took me in your arms.
0: Well, soothe yourself.

0: Rudy, darling, you certainly stirred up fond memories. As I was listening to that beautiful, familiar nose of yours, voice of yours.
1: Now, Tallulah, I'll take it from anybody else, but don't tell me that you heard me sing as a little girl.
0: Oh, did you sing as a little girl, darling? Oh, well, you must tell me about that sometime. But you know what I was thinking as I listened to you sing just now? I was thinking, this is the man who practically started radio.
1: That's strange. I was thinking, this is the woman who's finishing it off.
0: Being the actress I am, I continue quite casually. Rudy, I was thinking of those days in radio when everything was new and exciting, and how you played such a big part in making it so. You don't know it, darling, but I was really one of your most ardent fans.
1: Really?
0: When you left radio, and as time went on, everything seemed to have gone flat. I miss so much hearing you sing, "My time is your time, your time is my time."
1: Yes, time has certainly gone flat.
0: I don't think I missed a single program you ever did, Rudy.
1: Well, thank you, and I don't think I missed a single play you ever did, Tallulah.
0: And I followed your career avidly for years.
1: Thank you, and I followed your career avidly for years.
0: And here you are today, just as youthful and handsome as ever.
1: Thank you, and I don't think I missed a single play you ever did.
0: Look, Valley, why don't you get lost? Go on television, for instance.
1: As a matter of fact, I've been thinking that television might be pretty good for my talents.
0: Yes, I suppose so, if your talents happen to be wrestling. All I've ever seen on television is wrestling and more wrestling. Now, that's not theater. At least not the theater I knew when I first came to New York. Darling, darling, did I ever tell you about the first day I came to New York to go on the stage?
1: Yes.
0: It was a warm summer's day. I remember it was a Monday. I decided I was going to conquer Broadway if it took me the whole day. I was 16 years old, darling. And that was the very first year I was 16. Oh, what a lovely age, 16 years. There I was, fresh from a little town in Alabama, and really pretty nervous about the whole thing. Well, I walked into the producer's office and was stopped cold by his secretary. Hello, sugar. I'd like to see Mr. Bradley. No, it's just a friendly visit. Is he in, sugar? He's what? Busy today auditioning actors for his play. Well, now, I declare. You know what, sugar? While I'm here being friendly, I might as well audition for the play myself. Tomorrow? Well, why should I come back tomorrow? No, I haven't got a sore throat today. Now, you just tell Mr. Bradley I'm here, will you, sugar? My name? Tallulah Bankhead. What do you mean, is that the best I can make up? Now, look here. Down where I come from, the name Bankhead is respected and revered. While we Bankheads fought in the war between the states, the history of the South is filled with the deeds of the Bankheads. What? Yes, I know the war is over, but you don't have to take it out on me just because we won. And don't think you can just sit there insulting me just because you keep calling me darling. Oh, you do? To everybody? Well, now, that sounds real nice for a Yankee. Now, you just tell Mr. Bradley I'm here. Now, you just tell him Sugar is here. He'll remember. No, not Miss Sugar. Honestly, you Northerners sure do talk crazy. Now, you just pick up that phone, honey, and you just tell him I want to see him. No, I did not say I fought in the Civil War. It was the war between the states. And I did not fight in that one either. Now, don't you sweet-talk me with that, darling. I'm going in there myself, and don't you try and stop me, darling, this and darling that. I never heard so many darlings, that silly northern cussing. Why, hello, Mr. Bradley, darling. Why, of course you remember me, darling. Don't you remember you in Alabama, Montgomery, darling? I came backstage to see you, and we talked about my going to the theater, and we discussed the beautiful South and Robert E. Lee. No, I am not Robert Montgomery. Well, darling, I just thought I'd drop in and audition for your play, sugar. I mean, darling. Experience? What do you mean by that crack? Oh, have I been on stage before? Well, Well, not exactly on the stage, darling. But I've been quite active in the little plays we put on for charity down south. Well, I've always been in charge of selling tickets in the booth. Well, I've always wanted to be in the plays, but the girl said I made such a nice appearance in the booth. No, I did not say that I appeared with booth. Now, you look here, Mr. Bradley. Now, listen, honey, I think it'd be real cozy if you took a personal interest in little old me. I'm here all alone in this big city, and I just think you're just the man to... Please, Mr. Bradley. Why, no, Mr. Bradley, you misunderstood. Why, Mr. Bradley. Oh, why, Mr. You're hurting my arms. Oh, now let go. Now, one of us is going to get hurt. Now, Mr. Bradley, I'm warning you. Take your sweaty paws off me. Oh, I'm so sorry, Mr. Bradley. Did I hurt you, darling? What? No, I would not be interested in making it 2 falls out of 3.
1: Well, Tallulah.
0: Yes, darling.
1: I see you're still wrestling with show business.
0: Ah, Ray Bolger, my darling. Ladies and gentlemen, you are now in for a real treat. Here beside me now is Broadway's most sensational dancing comedian, who for the past 3 years has danced, sung, and clowned his way into the hearts of every New Yorker who has seen Where's Charlie?
1: Opening again at the Broadway Theater.
0: Opening again at the Broadway Theater.
1: 53rd and Broadway.
0: 53rd Broadway.
1: Tomorrow night, the 29th of January.
0: Tomorrow night, the 29th of January.
1: And I personally am buying 50 tickets for the opening.
0: And I personally am getting in on a pass. After a commercial like that, I should.
1: You can be my guest, Tallulah. Thanks for the use of your microphone to plug Where's Charlie. And good night, darling.
0: Oh, no, you don't, Ray. Now, you're not getting off that easily. We have a lot for you to do on this show, but the first thing I want you to do is that wonderful song, Amy, where you ask the audience to sing along with you.
1: Well, I never ask the audience to sing. You see, they love Amy as much as I do. That's why they sing. Do you think your audience will sing along with me?
0: Oh, will they sing? They've been listening to me sing for 12 weeks. They're dying to get back at me. Ladies and gentlemen, the one and only Ray Bolger with Meredith Wilson's orchestra in Once in Love with Amy.

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Wow.

That was Meredith Wilson and his orchestra, and we'll be back in a moment just as soon as I ring my chimes. This is NBC, the National Broadcasting Company.

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The big stars in this program are Ray Bolger, Gary Cooper, Danny Kaye, the Delta Rhythm Boys, Maxie Rosenblum, Rudy Valley, Julie Wilson, Meredith Wilson and the Big Show Orchestra and Chorus, and every week, your hostess, the glamorous, unpredictable Tallulah Bankhead.

0: Well, darlings, I want to say first, thank you for the wonderful thousands of letters you've been writing. I thank you, and especially my maid thanks you. Because of the wonderful mail you've been sending, she doesn't have to write all those fan letters to me anymore. Well, in recent weeks, the mail has been particularly big. But NBC has never let me see any of it. So I sent them a very sharp note, saying that I'd like to see some of that big mail. Well, this week, they sent me some of the biggest mail you ever saw. Gary Cooper, Maxie Rosenblum, Rudy Vallee, Ray Bolger, the Delta Rhythm Boys, and Danny Kaye. I mentioned Danny Kaye last because I want to introduce him first. Danny Kaye! Well, Danny, darling, let's get it over with. I suppose you come on the show to plug something you're going to do, a picture, a show, whatever it is. Let's get it over with right away.
1: Oh, no, no, no, no, not me, Tallulah. I'm not plugging anything. I'm here on a 2 weeks quiet vacation.
0: Oh, no plugs. Well, darling, that's nice for a change. But where are you spending your quiet vacation in New York?
1: On the stage of the Roxy Theater, 4 shows a day starting this Wednesday.
0: Mighty pretty country around the Roxy. And I'm sure things will be very quiet while you're there.
1: Well, if they're not, I can always come here and sleep Sunday nights.
0: Dear boy, you sweet.
1: You know, your audience here is so well-behaved, Tulu. At the Roxy, you know, they keep moving around all the time, kids wandering up and down the aisle, always. I asked one of those little kids one day, I said, hey, Sonny, where are you going?
0: Never mind where the kid was going.
1: And he told me.
0: Ah, you're at living, Danny. Now,
1: no,
0: where are you going after you finish at that plug theater?
1: I'm going back to England.
0: London, Danny.
1: Naturally. But I shan't be able to go until my New York tailor finishes some suits for me, you see? You see, I had an appointment with my tailors in London before I opened at the Palladium over there.
0: Yeah, but I don't understand, Danny. Why are you having suits made here? Have you had them made in England, my dear?
1: Good heavens, are you serious? I say, that's rather ridiculous at the moment. I say, I couldn't possibly walk into my tailor's in London looking as though I needed a new suit.
0: I know exactly what you mean, darling. As a matter of fact, I always clean my apartment before the maid comes in to clean up.
1: But... Oh, that's a frightfully good witticism. You see, it is rather jolly, stout girl.
0: Watch it, Buster.
1: Well, I'm terribly sorry, old girl.
0: And watch that, too.
1: I beg your pardon, so sorry, old boy. Lost my head, you know, carried away and all that sort of thing. Deeply sorry. I'm very desperately sorry. Carry on, my dear.
0: No, thank you. Now, Danny, tell me.
1: I say, sorry. I had a little left over, you know. Sense of humor always gets the best of me. What?
0: Now, Danny, that's a wonderful English accent, especially good for a boy who was born and raised right here in New York.
1: Hey, watch your language, Cupid. Why are you in New York? It's Brooklyn.
0: Oh, you come from Brooklyn?
1: Do I come from Brooklyn? Born on the corner of Abraham and Strauss. Do you know Brooklyn? Bushwick Avenue? DeKalb Avenue? Brighton Beach? You ever been to Brooklyn?
0: Well, I've been thinking of getting up a safari any day now.
1: What kind of safari? Why don't you take a subway?
0: I would rather die.
1: What kind of die? You take the IRT or the BMT?
0: I'd rather take DDT.
1: Oh, a wise guy, huh? So don't come to Brooklyn. Who needs you? We got Ebbets Field, home of the Dodgers, where Bankhead is the name of a pitcher.
0: All right, Danny, let's get out of Brooklyn and back to the Giants. Slip that in. While you were in England, did you stay in London or did you visit the continent, too?
1: Oh, je l'ai trouvé en sauteur, les plaires en fleurs.
0: Oh, how nice. You visited Spain.
1: No, that is not Spain. It is La Belle France, Paris, gay Paris. I met there so many of my French friends who I have known for loved for so many years. Jean Sablon, Jean Gabin, Georges Carpentier, Lucien Boyer, Charles Trenet, and Sugar Ray. Robinson. And my very good friend, Maurice Chevalier.
0: Ah, yes, yes, Maurice. How is Maurice? Keeping a stiff lower lip, I suppose.
1: Oh, he's doing very well. I hear from him quite often. He sends me long letters in French. I would be much happier with a postcard. But while I was there, I sang for him a song called On the Riviera, which is from my new 20th Century Fox Technicolor picture of the same name. Blug. But I would like to sing it for you. May I?
0: May we?
1: No, I will sing it myself. I have heard you sing before, monsieur. chef d'orchestre, donnez-moi un downbeat. Sylvia, play. If you look, you see the people from Paris playing on the Riviera. When there's ice and snow, it's nice to Nice to go where the moon, clair de lune, is clearer. All the girls are gay and they parle français anytime, any place, anyway. If you want another kiss but you don't think that you should on the Riviera, oh, you would if you're just out to bust out and see what life can give. The place to live is the Riviera. You know, I remember when I was a little boy, my father always told me the best place to go.
2: Riviera!
1: Yes. Well, I remember I was no more than 5 years old, and he said to me, really, André,
2: Riviera!
1: One place. Oui, all the girls are gay, and they.

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With its doors closed, the Rutland looks like a furniture masterpiece straight out of the 18th century. With its doors open, it is like an electronic masterpiece straight out of the 21st century. So superb are its RCA Victor features. AM and FM radio, two automatic record changers to play all record speeds, and exciting RCA Victor million-proof television proved in well over a million American homes. Yet all these great instruments combined actually cost you much less than comparable console instruments would cost separately. Yes, with an RCA Victor Rutland, wonders never cease. But go on, pouring out show after show, record after record, not just for one person, but for the whole family.

It is now time, darlings, for us to pay our respects to that very tall, very handsome, very distinguished caller from the West, Mr. Gary Cooper. Gary and I are privileged to play for you tonight on the big show some scenes from an enduring American classic, Ernest Hemingway's famed novel, Farewell to Arms.

0: Farewell to Arms is the story of another time, of another world conflagration, of two people who meet, who love, who lose their war. This is the story of Frederick Henry, an American ambulance driver attached to the Italian army, and Catherine Barclay, an English nurse. Our story opens in the place where it ends, a cafe. Lausanne, Switzerland. Fall, 1918.
1: Monsieur said he would have the Italian wine.
2: Yes.
1: Chianti, all we have, but a good vintage, monsieur.
2: Just leave it.
1: Yes. Oh, you are very wet. Shall I hang up your coat?
2: No.
1: Perhaps a little cheese with the wine?
2: No, nothing.
1: An unseasonable storm, but the rain will surely turn to snow. Freakish thing to hear thunder this late in the season, monsieur.
2: Thunder? I thought it was gunfire.
1: Oh, well, monsieur knows. Monsieur was in the war, perhaps?
2: Yes, monsieur was in the war.
1: One hears much talk, one almost dares to believe, this time that there might be peace.
2: Have you more of this, Chianti?
1: Yes.
2: Good.
1: Monsieur, forgive me, but the dear ones at the hospital, the good wife, the baby, they are well?
2: Dead. Both dead. All dead.
1: Oh, monsieur. Monsieur, but what is there to say?
2: Just go away. Watch the wine. When it's gone, bring water. There was thunder the night I met Catherine. Very seasonable thunder of guns up at the mountains where the Austrians were.
0: It would really be quite romantic, this old garden, the new moon shining, but the guns.
2: They're not bad when you get used to them.
0: You know, I think it's quite odd, you're an American in the Italian army.
2: Well, it's not really the army, it's only the ambulance corps.
0: I think it odd, though.
2: Well, no odder than me finding you here, a British, a beautiful English girl, posing as a nurse.
0: It's a little rough for just a pose.
2: I guess it is at that.
0: Well, I shouldn't be sitting out here with you. I'd better be getting back to the hospital. The head nurse will be looking for me.
2: Don't go. There might be an offensive start at any moment. Then I'd have to go. I might never see you again.
0: I'll stay a little while longer. We really are quite close to the front, aren't we?
2: Yes.
0: Do you suppose this war will go on always?
2: No.
0: What's to stop it?
2: It'll crack somewhere.
0: I wonder what peace will be like.
2: It could be you and me. But let's drop the war.
0: That'll be very hard. There's no place to drop it.
2: Well, let's drop it anyway.
0: All right. No, please, don't do that. No, please, don't do that. Don't.
2: I only want to kiss you. I apologize, Miss Barclay.
0: I'm so sorry, really. I felt I had a certain advantage.
2: Well, you were quite right, Nurse Barclay. But you are very beautiful, and I am only lonely.
0: You don't need to say a lot of nonsense. I said I was sorry.
2: Well, I'm not. I enjoyed kissing you.
0: Well, we do get along.
2: And we have got away from the war.
0: You are sweet.
2: No, I'm not.
0: Yes, you are. You're a dear. I'd be glad to kiss you if you don't mind.
2: Catherine. Oh, Catherine.
0: Oh, my dearest.
2: I don't think I could bear to let you go now.
0: Hold me tight. Oh, my darling. I was afraid of this.
2: Yes.
0: You know?
2: Yes.
0: You know, it doesn't really take time, does it? Just a moment. A moment that's bigger than eternity.
2: Yes.
0: Oh, darling, you will be good to me, won't you? You will, won't you? Because we're going to have a strange life. A very strange life.
2: right, Catherine. It was strange and wonderful and terrible, too. Wars have a way of getting out of hand. Our quiet, nice, orderly little war was in the mountains, blew up in our faces. Suddenly there was a lot of movement, a lot of tension, and we were ordered up. I knew something big was simmering, and I couldn't go without seeing Catherine. I had that last time feeling. Miss Barclay, please. Oh, don't bother. Thank you. There she is. Miss Barclay!
0: Frederick, what's the matter? What is it?
2: I had to see you. My driver's waiting outside. Something is brewing up in the hills. Something big.
0: We've heard nothing but rumors all day.
2: Well, this is no place to say what I want to say, Catherine.
0: I know, darling, I know. But you'll be back. Tomorrow night?
2: Sure.
0: Here, darling, I have something for you. It's a St. Anthony.
2: You're not a Catholic, are you?
0: No, but, well, they say that a St. Anthony is very useful.
2: Well, I'll take care of him for you. Catherine, isn't there some place, any place at all, except this busy foyer?
0: Well, there's a balcony there outside the windows, but it's raining so hard.

0: Well?
1: Oh, darling.
0: I don't know where this little adventure up there is going to finish, Catherine. If things get unstuck, where will I find you?
1: Milan. Milan, there's talk of moving us to Milan, Frederick. Nothing's going to happen.
0: It won't.
1: Nothing must happen to you.
0: It won't. Come on. Let's drop the war.
1: Right. It's dropped. Look at it rain.
0: Yeah.
1: And you'll always love me, won't you?
0: Of course.
1: And the rain won't make any difference.
0: No.
1: That's because I'm afraid of the rain.
0: Why?
1: I've always been afraid of the rain.
0: Nonsense, it's part of the war.
1: I like walking in it. But it's hard to make love in the rain.
0: Oh, no, no. Not if you try real hard, Catherine. I'll love you always.
1: In the rain, the snow, the hail.
0: Always.
1: And I'll love you, no matter how it is.
0: You're really not afraid of the rain, are you?
1: Not when I'm with you.
0: Why are you afraid of it?
1: I don't know. I don't know.
0: Come on, tell me.
1: All right. I'm afraid of the rain because sometimes I see me dead in it.
0: No.
1: And sometimes I see you dead in it.
0: Well, that's more likely.
1: But I'm not afraid of the rain. I'm not. I wish I were.
0: That's it. My boys want to move along. Chin up, Captain. Remember, I have St. Anthony to see me through, and don't forget. If anything does go badly, I'll see you in Milan.
1: Yes, my darling. I'll be waiting. In Milan.

0: You were saying, monsieur.
1: Hmm. What? What was I saying?
0: It sounded like Caporetto.
1: Did it?
0: The wine is gone. I brought more.
1: Okay.
2: Sounded like Caporetto. What could sound like Caporetto but another retreat? Scared men cursing, wounded men screaming, dead men getting in the way. Something went bad, all right. It was very bad at Caporetto. Catherine, I'll never know exactly how I got through to you in Milan, but this much I knew. For you and me, the war was over. It was time for us to bid farewell to arms.
3: Frederick, oh, my darling.
2: We haven't much time, Catherine.
3: Oh, thank God you're alive. Oh, Frederick, let me look at you, darling. Oh, you do look badly. But you're not wearing a uniform.
2: No.
3: But if they catch you...
2: They won't. You don't expect us to go on with the war after the letter you wrote me?
3: Oh. Oh. Are you unhappy? Are you angry with me?
2: Angry? I'm going to be the proudest father in the world.
3: I wouldn't mind going it alone. I'll get along somehow for you, darling.
2: No, you won't. You'll never walk alone again.
3: But they'll be looking for you, won't they? I mean, won't they arrest you?
2: No, they'll probably shoot me.
3: Then we'll not stay here. We'll get out of the country.
2: Yes, Switzerland is down the lake. We're going there.
3: That'll be lovely. You don't appreciate what a fine wife you have. I don't care. I'll get you some place where they can't arrest you, and then we'll have a lovely time. They're here.
2: No, that's Emilio. He's going to row us across the lake.
3: In the storm?
2: Will you take a chance?
3: Of course. I'm ready if you are.
2: Well, let's go. Everything is going to be all right. We Henrys are going to sign their own treaty of peace.

0: from the child. Please, it is not good to sit alone like this. Perhaps if you would talk, if you would confide in me.
1: It was raining like this when I got her to the hospital. Rained all day, all night. And it rained when the baby was born, when it died. And it rained hour after hour as I waited for them to let me into her. It rained as it did the first time she told me that she saw death in the rain. And it rained as I stood by the bed and held her hand in my own.

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Just sitting there hour after hour, drinking and feeling nothing of the wine. Please. You said the

0: Poor darling. Poor darling.
1: You're all right, Catherine. You're going to be all right.
0: The baby. The baby's gone. Isn't he?
1: Yes, Catherine. But you're going to be all right.
0: I'm going to die. I hate it.
1: You're going to be all right. I know it.
0: I meant to write you a letter. To have it really happen. But I didn't do it.
1: You mustn't talk so much.
0: Well, I'm not afraid. I just hate it so.
1: Please, darling.
0: All right. Just hold my hand. Hard. You won't feel the same way about another girl. You won't say the same things to her.
1: Never.
0: I want you to have girls, though.
1: I don't want them.
0: Don't be lonely. I'll come. I'll be with you nights. Oh, stop it, darling. Don't cry. You must cry. I'm not afraid. Not afraid. That's such a dirty trick.
1: Catherine. Oh, Catherine.

0: We will share this new bottle of wine, monsieur.
1: Huh? Yes. Good. What has happened?
0: Happened? Oh, the storm passed over.
1: I mean that. The bell.
0: Oh, that's the church bell. They're ringing it because it's come.
1: What?
0: Peace, monsieur.
1: Peace? No. No. For me, there is no peace.

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1: Oh, Gary. Gary Cooper, darling, come over here. You're so divine, darling. I'd like to talk to you a little.
0: Well, but before you do, Tallulah.
1: Yes, sir.
0: I want to say that this portion of the program is brought to you by RCA Victor, world leader in radio, first in recorded music, first in television, and by the makers of Anacin for fast relief from pain of headache, neuritis, and neuralgia. And now it's time for you to ring your chimes, Tallulah.
1: That's right, Ed, darling. We'll have our little chat in a moment, Gary. And after that, Danny Kaye has a surprise for the audience. Now, I'd like to ring my chimes, darlings. This is NBC, the National Broadcasting Company.
0: This is The Big Show, where Tallulah Bankhead is about to have a cozy chat with Gary Cooper.
1: Gary, darling. I want to congratulate you on your touching, moving, dramatic performance in Farewell to Arms a few moments ago. You know, people forget that you have appeared in a great variety of motion pictures and think of you only as the thoughtful and slow-talking Westerner. Well, you're not that way at all, are you, Gary?
2: Nope.
1: Of course not, darling, but that's Hollywood. You know, once you've played one part, that's the only part they think you can play. Now, for instance, take me. Now, since my first play, I've been typed as a high-strung, temperamental, excitable woman who screams at people at the top of her voice and can only say the most cutting, devastating things. But everyone knows I'm not that type at all. Why, I can be as sweet and gentle and lovable as June Allison. But don't you think so, Gary, darling?
2: Yeah.
1: Well, darling, I hate to rush you, but I think it would expedite matters a little if instead of saying, yup, nope, you just nodded your head. Could you do that, darling?
2: Oh, Tallulah.
1: Yes, Ray Bolger.
2: After watching you and Gary in that dramatic sketch, I got to thinking. That looks like a pretty easy work compared to what I do. Dancing all the time, and I think there ought to be a place in, for me as a dramatic actor. Some people say I ought to stick to my dancing. You don't think so, do you?
3: Yep.
2: Wait a minute, Gary. What do you mean, yep?
3: Well, that yep was just answering that question that Tallulah asked me. If I could nod my head.
1: Oh, I'm terribly sorry, Gary, darling. What was the answer?
3: Yep.
1: Now I've forgotten what the question was.
2: What do you think, Tallulah? Do you think I'll have to go on dancing for the rest of my life? I'm getting sick of dancing all the time and coming home with my feet calloused and blistered. I'd like a change. Like sitting in a saddle.
3: The question was, could I nod my head?
1: No, yes, Gary, I remember now, but tell me, darling, what do you think about Ray? Do you think he could play a cowboy? Do you, darling, think he could play a cowboy?
3: Maybe.
1: Well, at least he didn't say no, Ray. That's encouraging, isn't it, darling?
2: Yep.
1: I could be rereading Gone with the Wind. Tell me, Ray, have you had any experience playing Western parts?
2: Well, I could learn. All it takes is time.
1: Yeah, you could have learned it right there. Have you ever ridden a horse, a rope this steer, or broken a bronc?
2: Oh, I used to ride all the time down in South America.
1: Really? What country down there?
2: Down in,
1: There'll be a short pause for nation identification.
2: Argentina?
1: Well, it all sounds very easy to me. It sounds as if you're just both taking a lot of time.
3: Yeah. How much time can you take, Ray?
2: Oh, I can take as much time as the next fella.
3: Think so, Ray?
2: Yep.
1: This must be what they mean by the wide open spaces.
0: Oh, Tallulah.
1: Oh, yes, Rudy Valley.
0: May I pause here a moment?
1: Yep.
0: Hi, ho, everybody. Hi, Gary. Ho, Ray. Hi.
2: Hi.
1: Here we go again.
0: Hello, fellas. Hi, Gary, Ray, Rudy.
3: Hi.
0: Hi.
1: A truck drove through that one.
2: Well,
0: what's going on here, Tallulah?
3: What's going on here, Tallulah?
0: That was his line.
1: No!
3: Somebody forgot a yuck. What's going on here, Tallulah?
1: Why, nothing, honey child. Want to join us, Maxie Rosenblum?
3: Yeah. Hi, Gary, Ray, Rudy, Danny.
0: Hi.
3: Gee, you guys take a long count.
1: Oh, this has got to stop someplace. I wonder if the audience is still with us. Are you still with us, darlings?
4: Yeah. Yeah.
1: Well, you didn't time it very well, darling. Well, thanks for that. Well, now that I've got you all together, which one of you strong, silent men is taking me to dinner tonight? The next act, ladies and gentlemen, the famous Delta Rhythm Boys, singing one of their great record hits, the song they made famous, Dry Bones. Are you ready, darling?
4: Yep.

0: That was wonderful, boys. How'd you like that, Gary? Very good, aren't they, darling? Danny Kaye, while we're waiting for Gary Cooper's answer, would you sing for us now?
1: I'll be glad to.
0: Oh, there's a wonderful song from one of your pictures. I'd love to hear it.
1: I'll be glad to.
0: It's the only favor I'll ever ask of you, darling. Please sing that song for me.
1: I'll be glad to. This woman only listens when she's talking.
0: After all, we got you on this program here, you sing. Why won't you?
1: I know this line backwards now. Too glad be I'll.
0: Well, I'll just never forget the night I went to see you in that picture, Danny. How that audience applauded that song. Now, if you sing it on this show, it would be just what we need at this point.
1: Look, no script. I'll be glad to.
0: Oh, Danny, I must tell you what happened the night I went to the movie theater to see your picture.
1: I'll be glad to.
0: Well, Danny, darling, you know, there was a double feature that night, and I came in during the other picture. Well, I don't know whether that other picture was an A picture or a B picture, but I'm sure if the Phoenicians had seen it, they would have invented a new letter. Well, I got so mad. Well, it was such a waste of time, darling. I was just burning up, and some callow usher came over to me and said, no smoking. Well, I could have just kicked. Only I couldn't find my shoes. So I said to him, why don't you beat it? So he said to me, madam, you're attracting attention. And I said, well, that's more than that picture up there is doing. So he called the manager. Only I knew he wasn't really the manager because he wasn't wearing a tuxedo. And this over-eager underling had the effrontery to say to me that he would have me ejected from the theater. Eject me from the theater. What? You can imagine what I told him. So, Danny, darling, would you sing the song for me now? I never got to see the picture.
2: I've been trying to sing it for 5 minutes.
0: Oh, you did? Oh, well, thank you, darling. It was just lovely listening to it.
3: But I didn't sing it yet.
0: Oh, you didn't? Well, sing it now, darling. We're waiting. This boy is so confused.
1: What you have to go through on this program to sing one little song. We have a song we did in a picture called The Inspector General, and it's rather an unusual story, this one. It's the story of an unsuccessful gypsy. And in the picture, I play the part of the unsuccessful... That's hard to say, you know. I play the gypsy who was unemployed. Whisking through the whispering woods in a wild Romany pony with a yak yak yak and a yak a druck and a yak a druck a brony rides a gypsy, the gypsy, the gypsy, the gypsy, the gypsy. The world thinks him tipsy and careless and free, but oh, the poor gypsy, his lot is not what it ought to be for. Night and day and day and night, there's a man there sick of obeying with a whip in his hand. Over gypsy he stands, and this is what he is saying. Hum, hum.

0: gypsy. 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And so we drink, but first we sing. Oh, I forgot, ladies and gentlemen, how can you sing a gypsy song without the gypsy chorus? That has never been done before in the history of gypsies. So I would like to ask you all to do me a favor. Instead of you being the audience this evening, I would like you to be for me gypsies. No, very simple, really. We divide the theater into three groups. One, two, three. Now, the first group, I'm here over. You see, when I make a beat, you sing for me like this. Zoom. Everybody with me, please. Three gypsies. Everybody put an earring in your ear and make me a nice zoom. Everybody with me, please. The center section here, up and down. When I make a beat, you sing for me like this. Stock, stock. Everybody with me. Very nice. This group here, when I make a beat, you sing for me like this. Ha, ha, ha. Not yet, I will give you. Everybody with me?
1: Ha, ha, ha.
0: Thank you very much. Let me hear the stock stocks.
1: Stock, stock.
0: Ha, ha, ha. See you, zooms you. One big zoom. Everybody, please. Now we sing gypsy song. Alright? How's a chimitan all? Isn't that beautiful? Now we go to the top of the class a little bit. You see, I will sing as a chimney note, and you will sing zoom, nim, nim. We chew the note a little bit, all right? As a chimney note. I like it, I like it. I've been up for a shot. But what happened to the shot? Disappoint me, stockies. Let me have two nice stocks, please. Stock, stock. Very soft. Very loud.
1: Stock, stock.
0: Very good. Yeah, Paul, yeah, that'd be good. I didn't make it. Right. You are supposed to wait till I give you the beat. Yeah, boy, yeah, that'd be good. You are late. Yeah, boy, yeah, that'd be good. With me? Tell me, Talula, are you a zoom or a stock stock? Now we all sing together. We go zoom, stock, stock, zoom, stock, stock, stock, stocks are late. Faster, faster, faster, faster.

0: Well, that was wonderful fun, Daddy, darling. What a great performer. You're, I adore you.
1: Thank you very much.
2: What's your shoving, Rosenblum?
3: No, I forgot the line. Oh, yeah. Oh, finish, fathead.
0: What is it, Maxie?
3: I hate to appear hereditary.
1: Sit down. You're through for a minute.
2: No, I got a line coming up here.
3: Oh, sorry. I hate to appear hereditary or subdued or psychological, but I got a feeling I've seen you someplace.
0: Well, naturally, darling, I've been in the theater for some time.
3: No, no. You look exactly like a guy I fought in Milwaukee.
0: How did I do?
3: I was robbed.
2: You fighters of all alike. When you lose your rob, you're just a bum.
3: Please, Daddy, don't say that. I'm an artist, just like you are.
2: You're a bum.
3: I've been in the cinema.
2: You're a cinema bum.
3: You won't say that when you see my new picture. Skip along, Rosenblum.
4: No, Maxie, I'd like to see you in a fight with Joe Louis.
3: You don't like me, huh, Rudy?
4: I certainly do like you. I'm willing to wager that if you ever got in a ring with Joe Louis, you could beat him.
5: I'll bet he can, too. I'll bet $100 he can.
4: I'll bet $100 on Maxie. How about you, Tolu?
0: No, not me. Joe Louis could knock him out over the telephone.
3: Not long distance.
4: I'll bet on Maxie. How about you, Gary? You want to bet on him?
0: Oh, don't bother Gary Cooper, darling. He's still working on that other question.
4: Well, we're all betting on Maxie. Who are we going to get to cover the bet?
3: Don't go to strangers. I'll take the whole bet myself.
0: And now we're about to hear a special chiffon arrangement. As only Meredith Wilson can whip it up. The song, Yesterday's. And here is Meredith Wilson with the Big Show Orchestra and Chorus. Meredith, darling, if you please.

0: Meredith, that was as usual divine. But I want to speak to you on a very, very important subject, darling. Now, you come here, Meredith. Meredith Wilson.
1: Yes, Miss Bankhead.
0: Now, Meredith, you're in charge of deciding who gets to sing the songs on this show. Is that correct?
1: Well, sir, Miss Bankhead, I try to see that, you know, everybody who sings on the show gets a song to do.
0: Is that so?
1: Mm-hmm.
0: Well, that's very interesting. Now, let me see. Rudy Vallee sang, correct?
1: Check.
0: Julie Wilson sang?
1: Check.
0: Then Ray Bolger sang?
1: Check.
0: The Delta Rhythm Boys sang?
1: Check.
0: And Danny Kaye sang twice. And I see he has another song coming up, right?
1: Check.
0: So I'm going to sing my song right now. Correct? I knew that check would bounce.
2: Tallulah, I think you've got a legitimate beat.
0: Oh, darling.
2: I really do. And if they don't give you a song to do alone, I'll be glad to share my next song with you.
0: Oh, darling, that's very sweet of you. Meredith, it's some music. Danny and I are sharing a song together. Separate checks, of course.
2: Yes, and separate keys, too, Meredith. How can you believe me when I said I love you, when you know I've been a liar all my life?
0: You had that reputation, said you were you. I must have been insane to think you'd tell me the truth.
2: How can you believe me when I said we'd marry, when you know I'd rather hang than have a wife?
0: I know you said I'll make you mine,
2: but who would know that you

0: Nothing but a lie, all my doggone cheating lies.
1: You said you wouldn't love me, no.
0: That's what I said.

0: on my mind. How about the time you went to Indiana?
1: I was lying, I was down in Alabama.
0: You said you had some business you had to complete.
1: Well, I was doing, I would be a cat to a beat.
0: And what about the evenings you were with your mother?
1: I was romping with another honey lamb.
0: To think you swore our love was real.
1: But baby, leave us not forget, I'm also a heel.

0: This about does it for tonight, and I only want to say, oh...
1: Oh, Tallulah.
0: Yes, darling, Gary.
1: About that question, whether I like the Delta or the Rhythm Boys, I just want to say that I think they're one of the finest quartets it's been my pleasure to hear, and their rendition of that song was one of the most beautifully arranged and delightfully executed that I've ever heard in my...
0: Well, Gary, won't you please stop? You've done nothing all evening but talk. All through the show. I'm sorry, darling, but it's time now for me to tell our audience that our guests next week will be Fred Allen, Robert Cummings, Lorraine Day, Jimmy Durante, Leo DeRocher, Portland Hoffer, Judy Holliday, Frankie Lane, Jane Pickens, and others, and of course, our very own Meredith Wilson and his big show chorus and orchestra. Until then, may the good Lord bless and keep you, whether near or far away, Julie.

0: Gary.
1: May the good Lord bless and keep you till we meet again.
0: The Delta Rhythm Boys. Mm-hmm.

0: Good night, darlings.
1: Coming up, Phil Harris and Alice Faye. 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

0: there's something strange going on in the living room of the Nelsons at 1847 Rogers Road. There's David, age 12, and Ricky, age 8, on their hands and knees creeping toward the Davenport. Their faces look so serious. Must be somebody hiding back there. I wonder who it is. Maybe it's Mick, the family dog, or maybe it's little Will Thornberry from next door. Hey, those feet look awful big for... Why, it's Ozzy! Now, what's a full-grown man doing hiding behind the Davenport?
1: We got you!
2: Okay, fellas, okay, you caught me. I surrender.
1: Gee, Pop, you aren't playing right. We're supposed to be the cowboys and you're a bad Indian.
2: Well, I'm doing the best I can.
3: You're supposed to show a little fight.
2: Well, I've been saying bang, bang, but you guys won't fall down.
1: You've been missing us.
3: According to the laws of Fort Nelson, you're entitled to a trial. I vote we shoot him.
1: I vote we shoot him, too.
2: That was hardly worth getting the judge out of bed for.
3: Indian, have you any last words?
2: Yeah, me quit.
3: You can't quit, Pa.
2: David, this is the third time you've captured me, and it's the third time I've been sentenced to be shot, and I quit.
3: Don't quit now, Pop. Let us capture you once more, like the first time when we tied you up.
2: Well, okay, just once more, though. We Indians have other things to do. This afternoon, I have to pose for a new nickel.
3: You get the last two, Ricky. I'll hide here behind this cactus bush.
2: Which cactus bush?
3: This one here, with the yellow lampshade on it.
2: You know, this time I think I'll surprise you guys and show a little fight. I think it's about time the Indian tied up two rather short cowboys.
3: That's what I've been saying, Pop. You've been making it too easy. You get him from that side, Ricky. I'll get him from this side.
1: Grab his feet, David.
3: Throw the lasso.
2: No, you don't.
1: Get the rope.
2: Yeah, a little different this time, isn't it? How do you like this?
1: You sure are strong, Pop.
3: You can really fight when you want to.
2: Thanks, boys. Now untie me and let me up.
3: That's it. Now you can get up, Pop.
2: Yeah.
3: Watch your foot.
2: Oh, holy smokes.
3: You really busted it, Pop.
4: What was that?
2: Nothing, Harriet. Nothing serious.
3: I'll see you later, Pop. Come on, Ricky. Ricky?
2: He's already gone.
1: Oh, Ozzy, for goodness sakes, my antique vase.
2: Well, I couldn't help it. I bumped into it accidentally. Besides, antiques are supposed to look old. Certainly looks much older now.
5: The whole living room looks older. What happened to the scatter rugs?
2: Oh, they're scattered around.
5: The place looks like a cyclone hit it.
2: Oh, Harriet, don't be so fussy.
5: I don't mind telling you, I'm getting pretty tired of straightening things up around here. The more work I do, the messier the place looks.
2: Well, suppose it does look a little disorderly now and then. After all, it's a home. People live here.
5: That's no reason for it to be messed up all the time.
2: It isn't. Do you know anybody's home that looks nicer than ours?
5: Yes, I do. Mrs. Richardson's, for one. Her place looks absolutely immaculate all the time.
2: Well, she doesn't have any children to mess the place up. Don't forget, we have two.
5: We have three. Here, pick up your Indian hat, Tonto.

0: Hello, Mrs. Nelson.
1: Oh, Mr. Richardson, come in.
0: Thank you.
1: I hope you'll excuse the appearance of this living room. The boys have just finished a game of cowboys and Indians.
0: Oh, forget it. As a matter of fact, it...
1: Oh, Mr. Richardson. Oh, I'm terribly sorry. Oh, I don't know who could have put that footstool there. Let me help you up. I hope you didn't hurt yourself.
0: Oh, not at all, not at all. Please think nothing of it, Mrs. Nelson. It's been a long time since I've tripped over a footstool.
1: Have a chair, won't you?
0: Yeah, thank you, but I really can't stay. I just stopped by with this issue of Good Housekeeping. Mrs. Richardson said there was an article in it you wanted to read.
1: Oh, thanks very much, but I could have picked it up.
0: No, it was right on the way. I have to go to the store and get Mrs. Richardson some scouring powder.
1: Well, I have a can of it she can have.
0: We buy it by the case.
1: Your wife is such a wonderful housekeeper. I do envy her so. Your house always looks so immaculate.
0: Yes, it does, doesn't it?
1: What a pleasure it must be to live in a house like that.
0: Yes, Mrs. Richardson enjoys it very much. She used to be a bacteriologist, you know.
1: Oh, please sit down. You can stay for a few minutes, can't you?
0: All right, I will.
1: Oh, my goodness. I guess one of the boys left his pencil box on the chair. I'm so sorry, Mr. Richardson.
0: No. It's quite all right. It's been a long time since I've sat on a pencil box.
1: I wish I'd known you were stopping by. I could have at least given the house a quick going over.
0: Oh, really, Mrs. Nelson? It looks wonderful, very comfortable. It reminds me of our house back home when I was a boy.
1: Well, we have two youngsters, and you know how boys are about keeping things orderly.
0: May I ask you a very direct question, Mrs. Nelson?
1: Of course.
0: Well, you've seen my wife at various social affairs. You've played bridge with her, seen her at club meetings.
1: Yes.
0: How does she look without a dust cap?
1: She looks fine, Mr. Richardson. She doesn't spend that much time cleaning the house, does she?
0: Mrs. Nelson, I love my wife. She's a wonderful woman. We've been married now for 10 years. 10 spotless antiseptic years. But living in our house is like living in the operating room of a hospital. Would you mind awfully if I smoke my pipe?
1: Oh, of course not. Go right ahead.
0: Oh, thank you. Oh, you're very kind. Been a long time since I've smoked in the house. What a wonderful day. Tripped over a footstool, sat on a pencil box. Now I'm smoking my pipe.
1: Why don't you put your feet up on the hassock? Make a day of it.
0: Thank you. Am I keeping you from anything, Mrs. Nelson?
1: Oh, nothing important. I just have to wash the dishes a little later. The sink's full of them.
0: Dirty dishes. Could I see them?
1: Oh, now you're kidding, Mr. Richardson.
0: Perhaps a little. But I do mean this, every word of it. Don't ever change anything about this house, Mrs. Nelson. It's perfect. As I walked in the door, something seemed to say, this is a real home. People live here. Happy, comfortable people.
2: Hello, Oz.
3: Oh, hiya, Thorny.
2: Oz, you're just the man I've been waiting for. I have a present for you.
3: Present for me?
2: Yes, sir. I've been cleaning up the yard, and I came across an old boiler, and it's yours.
3: Oh, well, thank you, Thorny, but I really have no use for an old boiler.
2: Neither have I. Oh, you'll like it, Oz. It's rusty. Makes the water nice and red. Gives you a ruddy complexion.
3: I hate to seem unappreciative, Thorny, but I really don't want it.
2: Well, it's a present. You can't give it back.
3: I haven't accepted it.
2: You have so. I carried it over and leaned it against your garage. You haven't said thank you, Oz, but I know it's in your heart. And you're welcome.
3: I bet I can guess what happened at your house. Catherine pushed you outside to clean up the yard.
2: What a ridiculous idea.
3: Oh, the same thing at our house. Harriet's on a cleanup campaign, too. She just practically drove me out of the house. Gave me a big lecture about keeping things neat and tight.
2: Well, as a matter of fact, I think she's right.
3: You're kidding.
2: No, I'm not, Oz. I really mean it. Just think of all the things a woman has to do around the house. She does the cleaning, the cooking, the shopping, taking care of the kids and the sewing, the mending, the laundry. The least we men can do is cooperate. Try to make her job a little easier.
3: Well, maybe you're right, Thorny.
2: Well, of course I am. Matter of fact, until you started talking about it, I never realized what a wonderful job Catherine does around our house. Work, work, work, all day long, 7 days a week. Standing over a hot stove all day, cooking meals, mending clothes, getting me off to work on time, keeping the place tidy. You know something, Oz? I'm going in the house and tell Catherine to stop this grind and get out for a little fun. I'll see you later. Oh.
3: What's the matter, Thorny?
2: I just remembered Catherine's not home. She's out playing bridge someplace.
3: Hello, boys. Ricky, are those your books on the hall stairs?
4: Yes, they are.
3: Well, take them upstairs, will you, please?
4: Okay.
3: As a matter of fact, fellows, from now on, we're going to be a little more careful about keeping things neat around here.
4: Are we going to have company?
3: No, it has nothing to do with company. It's just that we've got to start showing a little consideration for your mother. I just went upstairs, and there was a towel lying right in the middle of the bathroom floor. Somebody just thrown it down.
4: Wasn't me, Pop. Wasn't me. I haven't washed my hands for a couple of days.
3: I'm going to start making some new rules around here. No more lounging on the sofa with our feet propped up on a chair. No more throwing banana peels in the fireplace. No more rope twirling in here. And no more pillow fights in the bedroom.
4: Is this how it is when you're in jail, Pop?
3: No, Ricky, this is how it is when you're part of a well-organized family. We're going to help your mother keep our house well organized. No more wrestling in the living room. No more tossing the football in the house. No more sliding down the banister. And no more shooting firecrackers in the cellar.
4: Holy smokes!
3: Look at this living room. You guys have been home about an hour and it looks like a mess. Let's start in right now by straightening up this room. Make it just as neat and clean as Mrs. Richardson's. Come on, we'll make a game of it.
4: Okay, come on, David. I'll be hobbling Cassidy and Pop's a cattle thief.
3: No, not this time. I have a better game in mind. Let's make believe we're the Nelson Cleanup Commandos. I'll be the captain, and you guys will be my troops.
4: You don't have to do that, Pop.
3: Well, I just thought the idea of a game would make it easier for you guys to live up to. Be a lot of fun, you and Ricky being the troops.
4: You don't have to make it a game, Pop.
3: Oh, okay, if you don't want to make it a game. But let's get started anyway. Ready?
4: Sure. Okay, Pop.
3: Attention!
4: Pop, we said you don't
3: David,
4: have to...
3: did I give you an argument when you wanted to be cowboys? Now let's go. Attention!

0: Guys, I sure hate to see the Nelson house get like the one poor Mr. Richardson lives in, but if that's the way Harriet wants it, that's the way it'll have to be. It's the woman who makes the rules, you know. Yeah, been that way for years. And it's still the thing to do. Just the way it's still the thing for a guy and his girl to go for a stroll on Sunday afternoon. And it's still the thing, when that young couple are married, to own 1847 Rogers Brothers, the finest silver plate in America. Yes, now, as over a century ago, 1847 Rogers Brothers is the right choice for silver plate whose beauty and workmanship is unexcelled. Now, as then, that famous year mark, 1847, stands for the very best. Nowhere else will you find the same lovely features, the superior imagination of the pattern designs, the exquisite detail, the extra luster and weight of each piece. Only 1847 is so much like solid silver. So, see it tomorrow, won't you? For remember, it's still the thing, as it was over a century ago, to choose 1847 Rogers Brothers, the finest silver plate in America. Man's work is from sun to sun, but a woman's work is never done. Yes, it's an old familiar saying, but it's based on years and years of experience. Through the ages, historians have recorded proof that man never changes. Back in the old Roman Empire, there was Antony and Cleopatra.
1: Antony?
2: A hair in the milk bath, Cleo.
1: Antony, I'm getting tired of this. You always leave your things lying around. The trophy room's a mess.
2: But, baby.
1: From now on, I want the place kept in order.
2: But, baby.
1: I mean it. Starting today, when you've finished your milk bath, don't leave the empty bottles in the tub.
0: Even before Antony and Cleopatra, back in the days of the caveman, woman was faced with the same problem.
1: Neanderthal? Neanderthal!
2: Here in the dinosaur room, Una.
1: Neanderthal, I'm disgusted. Look at this place. It looks like an absolute mess.
2: But, baby.
1: You ought to be ashamed. Look at yourself, a full-grown man, 4'3". I spend all day cleaning and now look at it.
2: But, baby, what's wrong with it?
1: This cave looks like a hole in the wall.
0: Even royal families have encountered this domestic conflict. In one particular case, I think the husband deserved the sympathy. The case of King Solomon.
3: So we're getting tired of this. We try and keep the palace clean, and you keep messing it up. Why can't you help us keep it tidy? Huh?
2: But babies.
0: Today at 1847 Rogers Road, three sturdy souls have set forth to rectify this injustice. Now, with contented smiles and aching backs, they carefully seat themselves in the living room, which they have put in order. Not a spot, not a smudge, not a thing out of place. Yes, it's a pretty self-satisfied Ozzie, David, and Ricky that greet Harriet as she enters.
1: Oh, well, hello. So quiet, I didn't think anybody was in the house.
2: A home should be quiet, Harriet.
4: I'm wearing my wool pants because my corduroys make too much noise when I walk around.
1: What happened to the living room? It's so clean.
2: The way a home should be.
1: Why don't you put your feet up on the footstool there?
2: No, no, Harriet. I'll just keep them flat on the floor. They look so much neater that way.
1: David, why don't you and Ricky play a game of cards or something instead of just sitting there like a couple of wooden Indians?
4: We didn't want to get out the card table, Mom. It might mess up the living room.
1: Oh, David, go ahead and get out the card table.
4: Gee, honest, Mom? No, thanks. I guess we'll just sit here like a couple of wooden Indians.
1: I can't get over this house looking so neat and clean.
2: Well, we've done a pretty good job, don't you think?
4: I ran the vacuum.
1: I dusted.
2: And I washed the windows. Look at that one, not a speck on it. So clean, it doesn't even look like it's there.
4: It isn't, Pop. I left the

0: Well, you better close it, David. We don't want a lot of dust blowing around in here.
1: Where's Nick?
0: Outside in the yard where a dog is supposed to be, Harriet. We don't want him getting hair all over the rug and the furniture.
1: Well, a little hair on the rug doesn't hurt anything. I haven't been that fussy.
0: The dog stays outside. He sheds a hair here. He sheds a hair there. He sheds a hair somewhere else. Pretty soon, what have you got?
1: A bald dog.
0: Yes, and a rug that has to go to the veterinarians to be clipped. The dog stays outside.
2: May we be excused? We have some homework to do.
0: All right, boys, but walk very carefully.
1: I'll get it.
0: Would you please, Harriet? I'm going out to the garage and smoke my pipe a while.
1: Hello?
3: Hello, Harriet. It's Mother.
1: Hello, Mother.
3: Something the matter, dear? You sound a little strange.
1: Well, I don't wonder. There are strange things going on around here.
3: Really? Something I should know about?
1: Oh, no, Mother, nothing important. In fact, it's a pleasure for a change.
3: Well, I hate to say this, Harriet, but you aren't making very much sense.
1: Well, I'm not trying to be mysterious. It's just that the whole thing is a little difficult to explain. Ozzie and I have been playing sort of a little game.
3: Oh, that's nice. Especially so near Valentine's Day. Shall I call back later, dear?
1: Oh, no. No, he's out in the garage now.
3: Hiding?
1: No, Mother. No, we're not playing actual games. It's just that Ozzie's trying to teach me a lesson, and I won't give him a tumble.
3: Oh, well, be careful, dear. Mary Henderson threw out her sacroiliac, and she was only playing charades.
1: This is a different kind of a game. I gave Ozzie a little lecture about messing up the house, so now he and the boys have started a cleanup campaign.
3: Oh, that sounds wonderful.
1: Well, yes, but they're carrying it to ridiculous extremes. I think the idea is for me to beg them to get back to normal.
3: Well, then why don't you do it, dear? Make them happy.
1: No, I think I'll use a different approach. You know the old saying, there's more than one way to rope a steer.
3: Well, you do what you like, dear. You know I don't like to interfere. I'll forget the whole thing. I won't even call to see how things work out.
1: All right, Mother.
3: But you be sure and call me.
1: Okay, Mother, goodbye.
0: Oh, hi, Emmylou.
4: What are you doing out here in the garage?
0: Mrs. Nelson's trying to keep the house clean, and I get ashes on the carpet. So.
4: Daddy says it keeps the moths away.
0: Well, maybe so, but the smoke curls up through the curtains, and I kind of like to lean back on the couch, and that crumples up the pillows.
4: But my goodness, Mr. Nelson, the man has a right to be comfortable in his own home.
0: Well, after all, this garage is part of our home, and you'd be surprised. It's not too uncomfortable lying here on the concrete.
4: What does Mrs. Nelson think of all this?
0: Oh, as a matter of fact, she started the whole idea. Frankly, Emmylou, she was getting pretty darn sick and tired of cleaning up the house, only to have us come along and mess it all up, she said.
4: Do you want my opinion, Mr. Nelson? I think this whole thing is a dangerous threat to your home and happiness.
0: Well, I don't see how.
4: I read a book once where a woman became obsessed with keeping her house clean. It was awful. She worked from morning till night, cleaning, cleaning, cleaning. It began affecting her. She began to change in appearance. Her neck grew longer. She wore an all-black smock. Her feet grew together. And at the end of the book, she wasn't a woman any longer. She was a vacuum cleaner.
0: What a terrifying story.
4: Yes. Imagine taking a vacuum cleaner to a dam.
0: Yes, the suction would keep untying your shoes.
4: You've got a saver, Mr. Nelson. Go in there, take a stand, mess up the house.
0: Maybe you're right.
4: Show her you're not a mouse. Take the bull by the horns. Show her you're a lion, not a lamb. You've been the goat long enough.
0: No wonder the house is a mess. All those animals.
2: Table.
0: Yes, I know I did. Where are your coats, boys?
2: In the hall closet.
0: The hall closet? Throw them on the Davenport where they belong.
2: Oh, boy. Pa's being tired of being clean,
0: No, it's
2: too.
0: Not that, boys. Not exactly. I'm doing it for your mother. See, it's dangerous to have a house that's too neat. It can do things to you. It can change.

0: your appearance. Ricky, don't pucker up your lips like that. You look like a vacuum cleaner.
1: I don't understand, Pop.
0: Simply this. We're going to change this antiseptic tomb we've been living in back to a comfortable home. We'll start... Yes, we'll start by dropping this potted ivy right on the floor.
1: Gee, Pop, that'll make an awful mess.
2: What'll Mom say?
0: Oh, she'll probably rant and rave for a few minutes, fly off the handle. We can't help that. It's for our own good. Now, where's a good spot? Mm-hmm. Here, David, take this and drop it right over there on the floor.
1: Me? Oh, no, Pop. Why don't you do it?
0: I have an idea. Ricky, you're closer to the floor. Maybe if you dropped it... Ricky? Ricky? Where did Ricky go, David? David? Maybe it might have the same general effect if I just messed up a few pillows. After all, I...
2: Oh,
0: my
2: potted ivy all over the floor.
0: But, baby, that is... Harriet, honestly, I don't know how it happened. I was standing here with the potted ivy in my hands, and all of a sudden something yanked my feet, and down I went.
2: Well, here, I'll give you a hand.
0: Hey, what's this? Well, no wonder I fell down. Somebody lassoed me.
2: Yeah, for a minute I thought I was going to miss you.
0: You mean you deliberately lassoed me and made all the mess?
2: Now, don't be angry with me, dear.
0: But I don't understand. I thought you liked the house like Mrs. Richardson's.
2: Well, not quite, dear. Not after talking to Mr. Richardson. In fact, I got the lasso idea from him.
0: From Mr. Richardson?
2: Uh-huh. I went over there to return a magazine I'd borrowed, and there was Mr. Richardson, a big smile on his face, stretched out on the couch, smoking his pipe, his feet up on the radio phonograph, just having a wonderful time.
0: For goodness sakes, where was Mrs. Richardson?
2: Tied up on the back porch.

0: back in just a moment. Well, now, that's the way things ought to be. Natural, livable. And it was Harriet who said it straight, too.
1: There are a lot of wives who could take a lesson from Harriet, all right. A lot of wives get hysterical over the tiniest bit of dust and blow their tops when some little thing is out of place. Practically make you take off your shoes when you come in the house.
2: Your wife like that?
1: Heck no. My wife's swell. Maybe that's why I bought her that set of 1847 Rogers Brothers last week. And you know, Mr. Smith, you're absolutely right about that 1847 silverware. It's really great, isn't it? Really beautiful workmanship.
0: Well, where else but in 1847 Rogers Brothers could you find those gem-like openwork knife handles, for example? Or the extraordinary height and depth of the beautiful ornamentation? And then there are the striking patterns themselves. Each one, you know, adoration, eternally yours, first love, and remembrance, is designed to suit an individual taste and preference.
1: I was pretty impressed with the price of 1847 Rogers Brothers, too. Hasn't gone up a cent since 1945.
0: Oh, that's a wonderful thing, all right. And gosh, I bet you're getting lots of attention since you gave your wife that set.
1: As a matter of fact, Mr. Smith, she's been so busy showing it to everybody on Rogers Road that I've hardly seen her. She'd settle down. The house is beginning to look all upset.
0: Well, you got to expect that kind of reaction, you know. After all, 1847 Rogers Brothers is the finest silver plate in America. Oh, and by the way, there's an interesting story in color pictures of the Nelson family in March issue of Movie Stars Parade magazine.
3: Harriet, are you awake?
4: Just about. What's the matter?
3: Something's been preying on my mind for hours. Where did you learn to use a lasso?
4: Go to sleep.
3: Fine chance with this thing running through my brain.
4: What's running through your brain?
3: The thought of you and that lasso. You're too good with it. I keep thinking back to our wedding day.
4: What about it?
3: Tell me the truth. Was I roped in?

0: Tune in again next week to another adventure of Ozzie and Harriet, starring Ozzie Nelson and Harriet Hilliard.
1: And remember, America's finest silver plate is 1847 Rogers Brothers.
0: Yes, Harriet, America's finest silver plate is 1847 Rogers Brothers.
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2: Starring Marie Wilson as Irma and Kathy Lewis as Jane. Friends.

0: You know, when two girls share an apartment together, I don't think one has any business telling the other how to live. However, if your roommate gets out of line once in a while, I believe it's perfectly all right to drop a gentle hint. After all, a word to the wise should be sufficient. Of course, if your roommate happens to be Irma Peterson, brother, there just ain't enough words in the dictionary. Now, please understand me, Jane Stacy, I love the girl. Now, go along with her, although sometimes it isn't easy. For instance, the other night I was telling Irma about the lovely dinner party that I attended. I remarked that the table was set with community plates, and Irma said,
1: "Community plate? I wouldn't want everybody eating from the same dish."
0: These things don't bother me. After living with Irma a while, you begin to feel like a handball court. Things just bounce off you. Besides, today is a day for celebration. Irma and I have bought a cute little spinet piano for our apartment. Of course, it's a luxury, but Irma and I are both working, and by skimping here and there, we'll be able to meet the payment. That reminds me. Honey.
1: What, Jane?
0: You know, we're going to make a payment on the piano today, and on the 19th of every month, so I've worked out a little budget for it.
1: Well, I'll do just as you say, Jane.
0: That'll be swell, honey. See, I gotta look over this work I brought home from the office.
1: Oh, gee, Jane, your boss has such confidence in you. He trusts you with everything.
0: Well, most bosses do.
1: Not my boss. Mr. Clyde doesn't trust me with anything. He even puts pencils in the pencil sharpener for me.
0: Why?
1: I don't know. Maybe he's tired of pointed erasers.
0: Yeah, well, that happens once in a while.
1: No, only yesterday he called me a bonehead.
0: What for?
1: Well, just as I was opening my lunch, he asked me to get the bank deposit ready, and I got confused.
0: Confused?
1: Yes, because he called me from the bank and said they would not pay interest on 3 tuna fish sandwiches.
0: Well, honey, all jobs have their shortcomings.
1: Not yours, Jane. You're a private secretary, and I'm a plain stenographer. Mr. Clyde is always yelling at me, telling me I don't know my work. He can't find anything in the files, and when I run out of stamps, I have no business sending a letter COD.
0: Well, honey, you should do something about it.
1: I am.
0: What?
1: I'm going to ask for a raise.
0: You're going to ask for a raise?
1: Well, Jane, you know, the more they pay you, the more they respect you.
0: Oh, wait a minute, sweetie. You can't do that. We're skating on thin ice right now. We just bought a piano. There are payments to be met. And what if Mr. Clyde fires you?
1: Me? Huh. He wouldn't dare. I'm indispensable. I'm going right down and talk to him.
0: Irma, listen,
1: now,
0: sweetie.
1: Now, don't worry, Jane. Now, just leave it to me. I know how to handle Mr. Clyde. Besides, he's hinted many times that I'm in solid with him.
0: In solid with him?
1: Yes, he's often said I had a head like a rock.
0: Wait, Irma, listen to
1: me,
0: honey.
1: No, please,
0: wait.
1: Jane. When I come back, my position will be different. Goodbye.
2: Well, Miss Peterson, what are you doing here on your afternoon off?
1: I want to speak to you, Mr. Clyde.
2: Well, please make it brief. This is the only chance I get to decipher what you've done all week. By the way, as long as you're here, where did you file the letter to Smith and Smith?
1: Where it belongs, under C.
2: C. Mm-hmm.
1: Cough drops.
2: Thank you. I had no trouble finding your letter to Liverpool. I looked under G.
1: Oh, how did you know?
2: Simple. Just remember your system. Liver is meat, a pool has water, water and meat makes gravy. Look under G. Now, what's on your mind, Miss Peterson?
1: Mr. Clyde, you know the things I do around this office.
2: Yes.
1: You know how I talk to the clients.
2: Yes.
1: You know how I take care of everything.
2: Indeed I do.
1: Well, I guess there isn't more to be said.
2: There isn't. You're fired.
3: Hello, Jane.
0: Oh, hello, Richard. I didn't expect you. What's on your mind?
3: Oh, nothing. I just happened to be passing by and... Say, what's this? When did you get the piano?
0: Yesterday.
3: Oh. Say, it's nice looking. Very nice tone.
0: Yeah. Irma and I always wanted one. It's expensive, but we'll pay it off slowly.
3: Well, you should have a lot of pleasure from it. Oh, does Irma play?
0: She knows one piece. Kitten on the Keys.
3: Oh. How does it sound?
0: Like the cat is caught under the piano. But then we both wanted it, and since we're both working, it won't be hard to... Excuse me, Richie. Hello?
4: Hello, Jane.
0: Honey, where have you been so long?
4: Oh, places.
0: What do you mean, places? What happened with your raise?
4: I didn't get it.
0: Oh. Well, cheer up, honey. Maybe some other day.
4: Yes, in some other company.
0: Some other company?
4: Jane, I got fired.
0: Oh, Irma, won't you ever learn? How could you let yourself get fired at a time like this after we just bought a piano, we've got payments to meet?
4: Oh, don't worry, Jane. I have something good to tell you when I get home.
0: Where are you?
4: Around the corner. I wanted to break the news to you first.
0: Well, hurry home.
4: All right, Jane. I'm in the middle of a banana split, but I'll ask them to put it in a bag.
0: Goodbye, honey. Oh, what is she up to now?
3: Now, don't let it upset you, Jane.
0: Oh, Richard, where does that girl get her talent for doing the worst possible thing at the wrong time? So help me, if she wanted to join the Daughters of the American Revolution, she'd get Tokyo Rose to sponsor her.
3: Well, is there any way that I can be of help?
0: No, Richard, please. Now, Irma and I bought this piano, we're going to pay for it. I can meet my share of the obligation, and Irma will just have to pay hers from the $100 savings she has in the bank.
4: Hello, Jane. Oh, hello, Richard.
3: Hello, Irma. Well, I was just leaving. I'll see you later, Jane. Goodbye.
0: Bye.
4: Jane, you're not angry at me because I was fired.
0: Well, frankly, I am, Irma. You were a fool to get yourself fired just when we needed the money so badly. But you'll probably get another job in a week or so. We can make the payment on the piano today because I just remembered that you have $100 in the bank. Irma? You have $100 in the bank? Irma, why are you looking up the ceiling?
4: When flies walk upside down, does the blood rush to their backs?
0: Irma Peterson, answer me. You have $100 in the bank? Please tell Janie you have $100 in the bank.
4: Jane, you see, it was like this.
0: Oh, no.
4: But it's good news. I have a chance to get a job as a receptionist next week at the number one Park Avenue shop.
0: A receptionist? Honey, that's the smartest shop in town. Well, all their receptionists come from the finest finishing schools. Honey, they're very ultra, the epitome of culture and refinement.
4: I know that. That's where I use my $100.
0: I don't understand.
4: Well, I want to get that job, so I bought a course in refinement, and it's all here in this book.
0: Oh, let me see it. How to become a lady in a week. Oh, Irma, you didn't spend $100 on... Oh, Irma. Come in.
5: Don release Professor Kropotkin.
6: Hello, Janie and Irma, my two little candles. One with a flame, the other with a wacky wick.
0: Why, Professor...
6: Excuse me, a little joke I picked up in the hardware store. Girls, I hope you don't mind my coming in, hiding from Mrs. O'Reilly. She wants the rent.
0: Why don't you pay it, Professor?
6: By me, it's a principle. I refuse to pay rent for a room that's full of cats.
0: Full of cats?
6: Yes, in my room, they feel safe. They know even a dog wouldn't go in that place.
0: Well, Professor, we have our troubles, too.
6: What has Irma done this time?
0: Well, you know the piano.
6: A piano? I didn't notice it. Do you mind if I play it?
0: All right, but you better play something short. I have a feeling the piano isn't going to be with us very long.
6: Why not?
4: I lost my job.
0: Yeah. Not only that, but she spent every cent she had on a phony course in self-improvement.
6: Irma, darling, don't try to become a lady. Stay the way you are. I mean, so sweet and simple. Return the course and get your money back.
0: Yes, that's exactly what you're going to do now, honey. Come in.
7: Hello, girls. Oh, so there you are, Professor.
6: Hello, Mrs. O'Reilly.
7: Don't you hello me. Yeah. I understand you've been going around telling the tenants you'd like to see me hanging from the rafters.
6: I never said that.
7: Well, that's better.
6: I don't want to be charged extra for the decoration.
7: Now, look here, you...
0: Now, please, the two of you. I'm sorry, Mrs. O'Reilly. I don't want to be curt, but after all, I have a terrible problem here. Irma's lost her job, and she spent every cent she has on a fake course in self-improvement.
7: Oh, Irma, you poor dear. Where did you buy the course?
4: From a man named Sam Bauer.
7: Glory be, does he wear a checkered jacket and talk fast?
4: Yes.
7: Oh, that crook. How could you go to a man like that?
4: Why, how do you know he's a crook?
7: He sold me a book on how to preserve me youth.
5: Mrs. O'Reilly, if you'll excuse me, I think he sold you the wrong book. Your youth doesn't look like it's been preserved. Looks more like it's been pickled.
7: Oh, hush up. Now, Professor, let's let the girls alone. We'll go up to your room and talk about an operation.
5: What operation?
7: The one you're going to need if you don't give me the rent. Goodbye, girls. And Irma, get your money back.
0: Now, sweetie, that's exactly what you're going to do because you're out of a job. And we need that $100 desperately or they'll take the piano and we'll be the laughing stock of the neighborhood.
1: Oh, I understand, Jane, but please don't mention a word of this to Al.
0: Why not?
1: Well, I want Al to have confidence in me because, you see, when he and I get married, I want to handle the money in the family.
0: Yeah, well, I think that's fair. After all, you'll be the only one who's working.
8: And now Susie Swan sings to us. Listen.
0: My advice, says Susie, when you are buying soap for dishes, please be choosy. 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
0: I'm at home, pacing the floor, waiting for Irma to come back with $100 that she spent on that worthless culture course. Oh, gee. I hope she gets it, because there's a payment due on the piano. And I don't want to be at the keyboard playing ballerina while two truck drivers dance off with the piano.
1: Hello, Jane.
0: Irma, did you get the money?
1: No, there was a note on the door, out to lunch. I think Mr. Bauer likes Mexican food.
0: Mexican food?
1: Yes, because the policeman in front of his office said... this guy is headed for the border.
0: Oh. Irma, there goes the $100.
1: Are you angry, Jane?
0: Irma, I don't know what I am any longer. All I know is that I've been living with you for a year, and everything you've bought in that time has been a swindle. First, that refrigerator.
1: Well, everybody buys a refrigerator.
0: Without a motor?
1: Well, a man said that without any moving parts, it would last longer.
0: All right. All right, it could happen. What about the time you wanted a fur coat and I told you to go to I.J. Fox? Where did you go?
1: I.J. Wolf. He said he was a distant relative.
0: And what kind of fur did you buy?
1: Well, the man said it was a genuine mint-dyed squirrel-colored leopard-spotted caracal beaver.
0: Honey, I told you that many animals haven't gotten together since they walked into Noah's Ark. Now, understand me, sweetie. Honest, I'm not trying to pick on you. I'm only hoping that by pointing out your past mistakes, you won't be so gullible in the future.
1: Well, it's just they make it sound so reasonable.
0: Oh, sweetie, what's the use of talking anymore? You have no job. You haven't any money. We can't meet the payments on the piano. All you have is a book, How to Become a Lady in 1 Week.
1: Oh, please don't start to cry, Jane.
0: Oh, well, what do you expect me to do? They'll take the piano back, and my credit won't be good any place in town, and my charge accounts will be canceled. And I saw Irma.
1: Oh, Jane, maybe they're coming for the piano. Shall I hide it?
0: Yes, put it under the rug. Come in.
9: Hello, Jane. Hiya, chicken.
1: Hello, Al, honey.
9: Well, kids, I've done it again.
0: Oh, Al, not another one of your deals. What is it this time, dipping tapioca in ink and selling it for caviar?
10: What's the matter with you, Jane? You seem bitter.
0: Me, bitter? Oh, don't be silly, Al. I feel wonderful. In fact, I'm going to take a little trip. I'm going out of my mind.
10: Inhibited, Jane? Chicken, what's up?
4: Al, I got fired.
10: Fired? Chicken, how can you tamper with my future like that? That's the worst news I've heard.
4: No, it isn't, Al. I also spent my life savings on this course.
10: Let me see. How to become a lady in a week. Chicken, how could you?
4: Well, I wanted to get some poised and cultured. Haven't you ever felt that way?
10: Let me get poised? Chicken, I'm loaded with it. How many guys do you know who can walk into a theater backwards, light a cigarette, and say to the doorman, going out for a smoke, call me when the newsreel is over? No, Chicken, you shouldn't have bought this book. Hey, what'd you pay for it?
4: $100.
10: $100? Chicken, I think you've laid an egg again.
4: Oh, Al, there must be something else we can do.
10: Yeah, well, if there is, there's only one man who can help us.
4: Who, Al?
10: Who else but... Hello, Joe. Al, got a problem. Got to find a job. For me? Joe, don't be funny. It's for Irma. She got fired. Wants something in her line. Yeah, well, Irma does typing. Yeah, you remember the one who typed that letter for your cousin Willie, asking the governor for a pardon? Yeah, well, Joe, don't be sore. She just left out one word. I know she was supposed to write, I am not guilty, and she left out the not. One word among friends. Then you're still sore, huh? Don't want to help her. All right, forget it, Joe. Goodbye.
4: Well, what are we going to do now?
10: Don't know, Chicken. Looks kind of hopeless.
4: Oh, Al, I guess I've just ruined everything.
10: Oh, take it easy, Chicken.
4: No, I'm a burden to all my friends. I treat them all like beasts. That's what I am, a beast of burden.
10: Chicken! Oh, the poor kid. Come in.
3: Hello, Al. Where's Jane and Irma?
10: Jane's out for a walk. Irma's in the bedroom crying.
3: Oh, about a job, eh?
10: Yeah. She's taking it pretty hard.
3: Well, that's why I dropped by here. Now, I might have a job for her.
10: Oh.
3: Irma. Irma, please come out. This is Richard. I want to talk to you.
4: Hello, Richard.
10: Hello, the good news, Richard.
3: Well, it isn't definite, but I just left the house, and Mother's having tea with Powell Stuyvesant, the editor of Society Magazine. Now, he employs any number of girls, and I thought I might talk to him in the morning about employing you.
4: Oh, Richard, you're so sweet. I could kiss you, but then Al would have to kiss Jane, and we'd get all mixed up.
3: Well, I think I'll run over to Papillon restaurant and see if Jane's there. Now, Irma, I'll call Mr. Stuyvesant in the morning and have him get in touch with you. Goodbye.
4: Goodbye. Isn't it wonderful, Al?
10: Just got an idea, Chicken.
4: What, Al?
10: Why should we wait until tomorrow? Job might be filled. Why don't we drop in on Mrs. Rhinelander now and meet Mr. Stuyvesant socially? Make a big impression. Might even get a better job.
4: But, Al, we weren't invited.
10: We're in the clear. We got an excuse. We'll say we're looking for Richard. No, he won't be there.
4: But, Al, you think it's right.
10: Chicken, all big deals are not made in the office. It's on the golf course, at tea, at cocktails, at bridge. You got to handle it like the big shots do.
4: Well, but Mr. Stuyvesant is editor of Society Magazine, and Mrs. Rhinelander is... Oh, Al, I'll be so nervous. Maybe I ought to read the book on culture and get some points.
10: That book is a fake. I know the right things to say. We'll give it all to you in a nutshell.
4: Oh, all right, Al. I'm ready.
10: Fine. Now, first, upon entering a mixed crowd, make conversation of general interest. Now, these people are high society, so we discuss the Cabots and the Lodgers.
4: The Cabots and the Lodgers.
10: Also, you drop a comment that you are getting ready for the horse show. You got it?
4: I've got it.
10: Okay, Chicken, we go. Strike while the iron is hot. If things go right, in an hour, you should have a swell job amongst classy people.
4: All right, Al. Oh, just a minute while I take everything out of my handbag. Well, the book said the polite guest never arrives at a party loaded.
10: All right, Chicken. Now, before we ring, have you got everything straight?
4: I make general conversation. I'm getting ready for the horse show, and I talk about the Cabots and Lodges.
10: Okay, I'll ring.
11: Oh, Irma and Al, what a pleasant surprise. What are you doing in the neighborhood?
10: We just dropped by to see Richard.
4: But we know he's not in.
12: Please.
13: You look very lovely, Mrs. Riley.
12: Well, thank you. Won't you come in? Irma, I've never seen you looking so attractive.
4: Thank you. I'm getting ready for the horse show.
13: Hold it, children.
12: Irma, now, while you're here, I'd like to have you meet my guest, Mr. Paul Stuyvesant. Paul, this is Irma Peterson and her boyfriend, Al.
14: How do you do?
12: Delighted.
14: Dorothy, now that your friends are here, how about a rubber of bridge?
12: Bridge? Well...
4: Delighted.
10: Grand thought.
12: Well, then let's sit at this table. Irma, how would you like to be partners with Mr. Stuyvesant?
4: Oh, I'd rather work my way up slowly.
10: Girl's got a great sense of humor. Are these the cards?
12: Yes.
10: Mind if I count them first?
14: I beg your pardon.
10: A mere formality. Saved me many a buck.
4: Shall we make a polite conversation?
12: If you find it necessary, Irma.
4: Mr. Stuyvesant, do you know the Cabots?
14: No, I've never had the pleasure. Do you know them?
4: Well, I've never been to the Cabots' home, but I've been to their lodge.
12: Shall we deal?
14: Yes, quickly.
4: Let's see now. What's of mutual interest to everybody?
10: Chicken, you're supposed to make conversation, but it don't mean you can't stop.
14: One spade.
12: Two diamonds.
4: 7-0 trump.
14: I beg your bet my partner's bid.
4: 7-0 trump.
14: 7-0 trump. If you folks don't mind, I'd like to see my partner's hand. Miss Peterson, how can you make a bid like that?
4: Why not?
14: You're vulnerable. You haven't got an honor.
4: Mr. Stuyvesant, I'm not discussing your character. I don't see why you should discuss mine.
10: Take it easy, chicken.
14: Oh, Mrs. Rhinelander, this is impossible. I think I'll be running the
12: wrong. No, please, Paul, I can explain.
4: Gee, Al, I think I made a wonderful impression.
10: Don't know about that, chicken, but you sure performed a great trick.
4: What was it, Al?
10: You changed a four-handed bridge game into double solitaire.
0: Oh, hello, honey. I've been waiting for you.
4: Hello, Jane.
0: I ran into Richard. He told me the wonderful news. He's going to speak to Mr. Stuyvesant first thing in the morning about a job for you.
4: Oh, Jane, I don't think I'll get along very well with Mr. Stuyvesant.
0: Well, sweetie, you haven't even met the man. How do you know?
4: Well, that's silly, Jane. I've never taken poison, but I know I wouldn't like it.
0: Irma, what are you talking about?
4: Jane, if that's Richard, don't answer it.
0: Why not?
4: It may be a wrong number.
0: Irma, you're really acting ridiculous. Hello? What, Richard? Yeah, she just came in. No, she wouldn't tell me where she's been. What? At your mother's playing bridge with Mr. Stuyvesant. What happened? Oh, Richard, is your mother angry? She's not.
4: Oh, bless her.
0: Are you angry? You're not. What about Mr. Stuyvesant? He's what? He's given up cards, has locked himself up in the Harvard Club and refused to go. Oh, Richard, you're kidding. Was it really that bad? I see. Excuse me, Richard. I want to have a talk with Irma. Bye. Irma. Irma Peterson, how could you?
4: Oh, I'm sorry, Jane. We were so anxious to get the job, and we wanted to do it the social way. You know, a strike while the iron is hot.
0: Well, you certainly cooled it off. Oh, honey, goodness knows when you'll get a job, and they'll take the piano back, and how we pay our bills, and I just... Oh, Irma.
4: Hello? Who? Mr. Clyde? Yes, Mr. Clyde. You want me to come back to work? Well, why? Oh, because you don't know where anything is and you have to go to a psychiatrist. And you have to go to a psychiatrist anyway. Yes, sir, Mr. Clyde. I'll be there first thing in the morning.

0: Last night, Irma unwrapped a cake of swan soap and put it in front of the mirror. So I had to know why. Irma, why put the soap in front of the mirror? And Irma said,
1: a man on the radio just told the story of the ugly duckling, and I want our swan to know he didn't mean him.
2: Oh, Irma, you're so right. 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

0: the household at 8224 West 73rd Street is back on a paying basis. I'm working, and Irma's got her old job with Mr. Clyde back. So the piano's here to stay, and Irma practices it diligently. You know, sweetie, I'm delighted in your interest in music. Why do you practice standing up?
1: I have to. I'm learning the Star Spangled Banner.
0: Well, there's nothing I can say except hats off to my friend Irma.

0: My Friend Irma, presented by Swan, another fine product of Lever Brothers Company, was by Cy Howard. Tonight's script was written by Cy Howard and Park Levy. 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
0: Starring Mary Wilson as Irma and Kathy Lewis as Jane. The part of Professor Kropotkin was played by Hans Conried. Frank Bingman speaking.
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9: Mary Anderson speaking.
10: Mary, this is Oliver. Get over to the nursery and buy 2 dozen rose bushes and plant them as soon as you can.
9: Rose bushes? Are you all right, Oliver?
10: Of course. I just have to have them in the ground by the time I get home.
9: But the girls are here from the auxiliary.
10: Well, send them home, then. Anything. But get those rose bushes planted.
11: Uh-oh. Here we go again, folks.

0: Now let's visit the Anderson family. Well, this whole thing started when Oliver Anderson returned to work from lunch. Everything seemed quiet and peaceful, but unfortunately, things were in a chaotic condition underneath the Serenity.
1: Thompson, Torrance, and Tufts, good afternoon.
2: Hello, Sadie.
1: Oh, yes, Mr. Anderson. Come here a minute. Thompson, Torrance, and Tufts, who? Mr. Tufts? He's in Washington. Sorry. No, nothing important. He goes there every year. Oh, Mr. Anderson, I left a note on your desk in there. Mr. Thompson wants to see you as soon as you get in.
2: See me? Nothing serious, I hope.
1: And so do I. Thompson, Torrance, and Tufts, who's your party?
2: Is it something personal?
1: I don't know exactly. All I know is he just had Mr. Mills in there. Wanted to know about some roses, but Mills didn't know a thing about them. Poor fellow.
2: Roses? Poor fellow? I don't get it.
1: Oh, Mrs. Thompson again. Been calling for the last week. He's been trying to find some special rose bush for his wife's birthday. It's her hobby.
2: Well, why doesn't he call someone who sells them?
1: Mr. Anderson, believe me, he has. He's made 10 calls already this morning. He's fit to be tied.
2: Well, maybe I'd go on in and see what it is he wants.
1: Shall I plug your calls in his office?
2: No, just hold him. I'll be right out, I'm afraid. Come in. Good morning, Mr. Thompson. You want to see me?
3: See you? Oh, yes. Yes, I do want to see you. Sit down.
2: Thanks. I hope everything's going well.
3: Around the plant, yes, but... Can you keep a secret?
2: Secret? Guess so. What is it?
3: I am slowly going batty.
2: Huh?
3: No, it doesn't show in my face. It's something deeper than that. Have you ever had something keep you awake nights and have you pacing the floor days?
2: I sure have, but he's grown up now.
3: I don't think you understand. Here's the whole thing in a nutshell. But first, let me ask you a couple of questions. You like it here, don't you?
2: Well, you mean, do I like to work for you people?
3: Well, that's it exactly.
2: Well, yes, I've enjoyed my association with you.
3: And you don't think it too presuming of me as your employer to ask a special favor or two once in a while?
2: Of course not.
3: Good, I'm glad you feel that way. I may as well tell you that I've already consulted 3 of our best men on the subject. All I've received so far is nothing, absolutely nothing. Anderson, if there's one man who can hit in the pinches, it's you.
2: Well,
3: I'm going to ask you to do something special for me.
2: Well, I can try.
3: Splendid. Now, you know my wife has a hobby of raising roses. Best collection in the state.
2: Yes, I know. I've seen some of her roses. They're wonderful.
3: You have. You know, I always say, you can depend on a man who grows flowers.
2: Well, thanks. I've often admired those crimson condiments that you have in your coat lapel.
3: Crimson condiments. Oh, I see.
2: It's a graft. It's crossed between the red bower and the crimson papilius.
3: Anderson, you're a genius. Huh? At last. Eureka.
2: Well.
1: Did you call me, sir?
3: I did not. Close the door. And stop listening.
1: Yes, sir.
2: Well, now if I can be of any help, I'll be only too glad to do it, Mr. Thompson. I dabble a bit in roses myself. In fact, I'm... quite an authority on them.
3: Anderson. Oliver, my friend.
2: Well.
3: You have no idea what this means to me. As you know, my wife didn't win first place at the annual garden show.
2: No.
3: Yeah. Oh, she complained that her collection wasn't complete.
2: Well.
3: Now she determined that she'll include a yellow rose next year. It's a very unusual plant, and it seems to be unfindable. I'd give $500 for a bush of that kind.
2: $500?
3: Let's see, I have the name of the rose here somewhere. Let me see. Here's that light bill. Corsage for Jeanette. Let's see. Yes. It's called the Dawn of Yellow Butt.
2: Well, yes. That's pretty rare, I guess.
3: Rare or not rare, I must find one.
2: Well, I know I don't have any in my collection.
3: My. It's wonderful to have a hobby like that. Oliver, I'd love to see your rose bush.
2: You would? Well, I mean, sure, anytime.
3: Anytime, huh?
2: Yeah.
3: You know, that gives me an idea. My wife is over in Paddington for a few hours, scouring the nurseries for this dawn of yellow bus. So I'll just accept your invitation for this afternoon.
2: Huh?
3: But tell Mrs. Anderson not to fuss. Oh, I could eat anything.
2: You mean you're coming to dinner?
3: Oh, come now, I'm not fussy.
2: Oh,
3: no
2: well.
3: Special plans for me? Great Scott, Anderson. Oliver, what I'm most interested in is your roses.
2: Well, what
3: a find you are, Anderson. With your help, I know we can find that Dawn of Yellow Bus. We can't fail.
2: I was afraid of that. Well, we'll see. Hey, get me Mrs. Anderson right away, will you?
1: Yeah, see, Mr. Anderson, I'm sorry to hear it. You've been with us so long, too.
2: I'll take it to my office.
1: Don't worry about it, Mr. Anderson. My boyfriend can get you a job out to Consolidated Iron.
2: I'm not fired! Hello, hello. Mary?
4: Oliver? Well, what's wrong?
2: Look, now, don't ask questions. Go out and buy a dozen or two of rose bushes and plant them.
4: Are you all right, Oliver?
2: Of course I am. Get a dozen rose bushes and plant them before we get there.
4: We? Who's we?
2: The boss. I got mixed up in a rose deal and... look, I can't explain it now. Just get the bushes and plant them.
4: Plant them where?
2: Plant them anywhere. I don't care. Dig a hole and put them in and throw some dirt around them.
4: I can't do that, Oliver. The girls are here from the auxiliary and I can't walk out on them. I'll get Junior to run over to the nursery and get some.
2: No, not that. They'll sell the boy anything. He doesn't know what to ask for. You go.
4: I simply can't.
2: Oh, all right. Send Junior, but I can imagine the mess.
4: I'll ask Mr. Meister next door to help Junior plant them. I'll pay him a dollar or two.
2: Okay, I'll leave it up to you then. Oh, by the way, what are we going to have for dinner?
4: Dinner? Why, nothing special, dear. Tuna on toast, I guess.
2: Tuna on toast? Oh, no, not for the boss.
4: The boss? You don't mean...
2: That's exactly what I mean. The boss is coming out for dinner.
4: You know I don't have the time now to get anything ready. He'll just have to eat what we have and like it. No more notice than that. It's not fair, Oliver.
2: Well, I didn't know any sooner, Mary. He invited himself, practically. And look... I'll stop and buy a few rose bushes on my way home just in case Junior doesn't bring home the right thing.
4: I don't understand anything about this, but I'll do it. Hope you know what you're doing.
2: Look, and tell Junior to have him leave those little paddles on the bushes so I can tell the names of them.
4: Anything else?
2: Well, that's all. I'll be home before the boss gets there and check on everything. Goodbye. Mary! Mary!
5: Out here, Oliver, out by the garage.
2: What are you doing?
5: Homer's helping me plant the bushes.
2: Oh, hi, Homer.
6: Howdy, Oliver. Gee, Rivikers, what's all this sudden garden business
2: about? I'll explain it to you a little later, Homer.
6: Yeah?
2: How many you got planted, Mary?
5: Well, we just started. I think this is the third one.
2: Where are the other two?
6: Well, right around on the other side of the garage.
2: The other side of the garage? What are you trying to do, hide them? They're not that bad, I hope.
5: They're just bushes. These two here have a rose on them.
2: Well, they've had a hard season, too. Do all roses droop like that?
5: Look, as long as you're here, there's nothing to help keep you from helping us, is there? Here, take this shovel.
2: The bushes should be along this side of the garage, where you can see them when you walk into the backyard.
6: Yeah, but I know, but you can't spade it. It's too hard there.
2: That's silly. Give me the spade.
5: Is this bush all right, dear?
2: Well, it's in the ground all right. Why does it have to lean over like that?
6: Well, sir, you know, it's a funny thing about them things. They all lean a little bit like that. You start packing them down.
2: Well, let's pour some water on them. Make them look like they've been here a long time. He'll be here in half an hour.
5: While you're working, Oliver, suppose you explain what good these bushes are going to do.
2: Now, look, he thinks I know about roses, and he can find a special kind of a rose bush for his wife.
5: Why do you get into these things?
2: I didn't get into it. He thinks I'm interested in roses, too, so I have to give that impression. This is a sick-looking bunch of rose bushes.
6: Well, sir, they all look that way when you first put them in, and then they snap right up in a month or two, yeah?
2: A month or... Look, these are going to have to snap into it in the next 30 minutes or I'm a goner.
6: Well, sir, you know, Oliver, way back in North Platte, that's in Nebraska where
2: North
6: I come from.
2: Platte, North...
6: Well, sir, I love to raise kumquats. Oh, I love my kumquats. Well, sir, those are the fastest-growing things you ever seen, kumquats. They grow right up and push the roof right off.
2: Look, Homer, dry up a minute. Here, hand me that shovel, will you? Yeah. You'll get round-shouldered leaning on it that way.
6: Shovel?
2: Yeah.
6: Oh, yeah, sure. Uh-huh. Here. You know, it's too hard to dig along this side.
2: Yeah, you said that once.
6: Yeah. Hey, hold me.
2: Oh, well, it's a little hard. I'll move over here a foot or so.
5: Now, do you believe it's too hard to dig through?
2: Oh, it could be done, I guess, but... Well, I don't have time right now.
5: Now, those two bushes over there by the clothes pole are Junior's. He worked like a Trojan planting them. He just wants everything you have, Oliver.
6: Oh, me. Yep, a chip if ever did see one.
2: Looks like they've had a bad night, too.
5: Oh, Oliver, how can you say that? Junior worked hard on them.
2: Oh, well, a rose is a rose, I guess, by any name.
6: Yep, you know, Oliver, I could get me a garden plow and turn this plot over a bit, you know.
2: Not now, Homer. We don't have time to do it. Just make a hole. Put in the rose bush and we'll trust to luck that the light is bad out here.
5: Well, while Homer does that, I'll go in and get some dinner,
2: sorry. Oh, yeah, that's right. I forgot about dinner. What's it going to be, Mary?
5: Well, just what I told you on the phone, dear. Cream tuna fish on toast.
2: Oh, no, Mary, not that. Why don't you get a couple of steaks or something?
5: With what, may I ask?
2: I left you plenty of money this
5: morning.
2: You
5: said get a dozen rose bushes, so I got a dozen rose bushes. $1.50 apiece. That's $18. Huh. Would have bought half a cow.
2: You kidding? Gee, now we are stuck. Offering the boss tuna fish. Hey, wait a minute. He's a fisherman himself. Maybe he likes tuna, huh?
5: Are they honking for you?
2: I can't see. Hey, hey, it's the boss. Hi, come on in. Just throw off the anchor there, mate.
5: What a way to talk to the boss.
2: Oh, he's okay. Run in, Mary. I'll go meet him and keep him in the house till Homer's finished out here. And get dinner going.
7: You certainly have quite a place here.
2: Oh, yeah, I'm doing a little here and a little there. It'll look pretty good when I finish with it. Come on in.
3: I don't see your roses.
2: Roses, yeah, that is... I put them in the back. The sun is too hot for them out front.
3: That's funny. It's the same sun, isn't it?
2: Well, yeah, I suppose it is, but they do better near a garage.
3: Is that so?
2: Yeah.
3: Maybe that's what's wrong with our roses. We have them out in front.
2: Well, I wish you'd come in first and see Mary. She hasn't seen you nor the missus in quite a while.
3: Oh, yes, Mary, my wife often speaks of her, and... Oh, that wonderful meal we had here. Braised ribs, I believe.
2: No, it was braised sirloin. Well, come on in.
3: Say, where's the little fellow? Junior, I believe?
2: Oh, he's around somewhere. Here, I'll go.
3: Oh, thank you.
2: Just sit down right there, Mr. Thompson. Have a cigar.
3: No, thanks, Anderson. I'll just smoke my pipe, I guess.
2: Not the same pipe you smoke at the office.
3: Wouldn't smoke any other.
2: Mm.
3: Nearly lost it one time when I was fishing for swordfish.
2: Oh, did you catch one that day?
3: No luck, Dratis. I did, however, catch a large tuna. Great, shining denizen of the deep.
2: That's swell. You probably love tuna, then, as a food, I mean.
3: Tuna! Don't mention the name to me.
2: Huh?
3: I never ate so much of one fish and got so thoroughly disgusted with tuna in my life.
2: Oh.
3: I can't stand to stomach it. Why, what's wrong, Edison? You look faint.
6: Do I? Well, maybe that's because I am.
0: Now, back to the Andersons. Well, Oliver invited his boss to dinner and to view some rose bushes, which Oliver almost didn't get set out in time. Mary and Oliver have just cleaned up the creamed tuna, and the boss has been eating peanut butter sandwiches to fill out his meal.
8: Well, Mrs. Anderson, I feel as though I'd partaken of a 7-course dinner at the Ritz.
5: Well, it's nice of you to say that, Mr. Thompson. However, the next time you come, I hope Oliver has enough foresight to let me know in time.
8: Oh, tut, think nothing of it. I'm crazy about peanut butter. That is, I get it so seldom at home. Diet and all that rot, you know. Well, what do you say we go out and see the rose bushes while it's still light? Oh, I'll bet they're pretty.
2: I hope so. Yeah. Well, let's go.
5: That is, I'll just stay in, if you don't mind, Oliver, and clean off the table.
2: I wish I could help you.
3: Oh, come now, Anderson. Don't tell me you're domestic, too.
2: Well, shall we go?
3: I still don't see the roses, Anderson.
2: Well, no. You see, they're out back of the garage.
3: Back of the garage? Surely you're joking, Anderson.
2: Oh, no. I find if you keep them in the shade these 3 months and transplant them after that in a sunny place, they do much better.
3: They do?
2: Yeah.
3: My, I'll have to tell that to my wife. She's been doing it all wrong. Mm-hmm. She has them in the sun and sprinkles them with some foul-smelling stuff to make them grow.
2: Oh, you mean plant food?
3: Well, that could be it.
2: Now, there they are. Just a few of them.
3: Peculiar, I must say. Why do they lean in different directions?
2: Different directions. Oh, yeah. Well, look. A great raiser of roses once told me that roses were individuals.
3: Oh?
2: If placed in straight rows in upright positions, they lose their individuality and don't do so well.
3: Aha. I think you have it, Anderson.
2: Yeah.
3: My wife has her roses planted in a direct row.
2: Well, now, you take the pizzicata crimson.
3: Yeah.
2: They're sort of a nonchalant type. They'll thrive in just any company.
3: Is that so?
2: Yeah.
3: I wonder how my wife has had such good luck in recent years. Look, straight row, in the sun, and no individuality. Oh, I suppose she's had unusual luck.
2: Oh, well, now, over there is a... let me see that tag.
3: Petaluma
2: pink.
3: Oh, yes, a Petaluma pink.
2: Yeah.
3: I've heard my wife mention that one. They have a tendency to drop the petals before maturity, I believe.
2: Sort of temperamental, huh?
3: Yes, you must.
2: Well, I guess you've seen most of them now. Shall we go in the house?
3: Why, I'm a little disappointed, Anderson, in your assortment.
2: Hmm?
3: I don't know why, but I had presumed from our conversation at the office that you had a large collection.
2: Oh, no. I'm sort of a beginner in this. Well, shall we go in?
3: I believe I've seen everything. By the way,
2: huh?
3: Those two bushes by the clothes prop over there.
2: Oh, those. Oh, that's just an experiment. We're trying to cross a rambler with a petunia, I believe it is. Shall we go in?
8: Oh, come now. That's impossible. Crossing a rose with a petunia. Anderson, you scoundrel, I believe you're hiding something from me.
2: Me? Why, I wouldn't hide anything from you, Mr. Thompson. They're just a couple of throwaways. Shall we...
8: But that yellow rose.
2: Oh, that one. Well, that's just a hangover from better days, is all.
8: Let me look closer at that.
2: A little wooden tag on it there.
8: So I see. Can't see very well without my glasses.
2: Let's see.
8: Yellow Bus Dawn. Yellow Bus Dawn? Anderson, is this some sort of a trick? Huh? Are you trying to conceal the fact that you have a Dawn of Yellow Bus?
2: Dawn of Yellow Bus?
8: You know it is! Of all the deceitful, underhanded tricks, Anderson, this is it.
2: Well, now, I
8: wouldn't have that rose bush if you offered it to me free.
2: Well, I always said.
8: Yes, I've always said, you can find out about a man among his flowers. I shall see you in the morning.
2: In the morning? You mean...
8: I think I've made myself clear.
2: Oh. Junior? Just a minute. I want to talk to you.
9: Oh, gee, I can't wait now. The kids are waiting for me, Pop.
2: Let them wait. Now, you went to the nursery and bought some rose bushes, right?
9: Mom told me to.
2: I know. But how did you get hold of a Dawn of Yellow Bus?
9: Yellow Bus?
2: Yeah.
9: Is that bad? I don't know, Pop. I just picked out a dozen bushes and the man wrapped them up.
2: Well, where did you get those little paddles that were on them?
9: Oh, the paddles.
2: Yeah.
9: Oh, yeah. I got them on the window ledge in the garage. I just put them on as I came to them.
2: That's all I wanted to know. That little gesture on your part is apt to cut off our feed.
9: Uh-oh. You mean you're fired again, Pop?
2: I am not fired again. But there's no excuse for your interfering with those paddles.
9: Yeah.

0: Oh, I get it. This is pretty serious, huh, Pop?
1: It certainly is. Now, why did you put that Dawn of Yellow Bus paddle on the bush by the clothes post?
0: Oh, gee, I don't know. Well, hey, maybe it came on it. Some of them did have paddles on them.
1: I see. Well, now, look. You tell those kids you're not coming out tonight. And you're going to cut the grass tomorrow and clean the yard.
0: Tomorrow?
1: Yes, tomorrow.
0: Oh, gee. We were going to a show tomorrow, Pop.
1: Well, it's off. Might as well learn now. Life isn't just a long string of pleasantries. What you've just done is serious. It may change our whole pattern of life.
0: Well, looks like you got an airtight case there, so... Okay. I'll accept your verdict, Pop. But I'd like to appeal it.
1: No appeal this time, son. You overdid it.
2: Admirably done, Oliver.
1: It was? Hmm. Well, why don't you try to help me, instead of just sitting, saying nothing?
2: There was nothing to say. It would just confuse the issue.
1: You let me do all the punishing.
2: That was your idea, not mine.
1: Well...
2: I knew he was only trying to help.
1: Oh, you feel that I've been unjust, I suppose.
2: Let's say a bit hasty.
1: Well...
2: He planned all week on that serial picture tomorrow.
1: Well, what could I do? He's too big to argue with.
2: But the punishment was too great for the deed, Oliver.
1: What shall I do now? Go to his room and apologize?
2: Well, no.
1: Let's make just one thing stick, shall we?
2: Maybe this is one of Junior's friends.
1: Don't tell him he's tired. Or something.
2: Good evening.
3: Mrs. Anderson?
2: That's right.
3: I sold your boy some rose bushes this afternoon.
2: Oh, yes. Come in.
3: Among those rose bushes was one outstanding plant. And in fact, a lady had called and offered me a lot of money for it.
1: Oh, yeah. Was it Mrs. Thompson?
3: Oh, yes. I believe it was. And I gave it to your boy by mistake.
1: Well, now, sit down, brother. Here. Have a cigar.
3: I don't smoke.
1: Well, have a cup of coffee. I'm glad to see you.
3: Goodness, is something wrong?
1: Now, look, mister. I'm going to give you that bush back for nothing on one condition.
3: Well, what's the condition?
1: That you tell Mrs. Thompson that the only Dawn of Yellow Bus in town is owned by me. I bought it. She'll have to deal with me.
3: Well, would that be honorable?
1: Now, look, don't be naive.
3: Well, I'd do anything to straighten this out.
1: Fine. Just call Mrs. Thompson, tell her I bought it, and that's all you have to do. I'll collect the money for you. Now, go ahead. Get busy. There, you see, Mary? I'm getting action right away.
2: Mm-hmm.
1: Yes?
4: Hello, Anderson. I want to apologize for my nasty temper this afternoon.
1: Oh, it's all right.
4: I don't know what got into me.
1: Oh, skip it. I'll drop by your office one of these days and talk it over with you.
2: Oh, what are you saying?
4: Look, Anderson, I was upset about the Dawn of Yellow Bus, my wife, and just everything.
1: Yeah, I know. But your actions were naughty.
4: No, wait, Anderson. You can't talk to me that way.
1: I don't think I want to talk to you. Goodbye.
2: Well, you certainly burned the bridge that time.
1: Not me. I know just what he'll do.
2: So do I.
1: He'll talk to his wife about it, and when he doesn't come up with a rose bush...
2: Wait, Oliver. I'll take it. Yes, Mary Anderson speaking.
4: Now, look here. Oh, it's Mary. I'm sorry.
2: I know.
4: Look, Mary, if you can talk to that stubborn lord of the manor out there and don't let him know I'm phoning on my knees.
2: I know just what you mean.
1: Hang it up, Mary.
4: Luella, bless her heart, is sitting here beside me as I phone. Someone called her and said you own the only Dawn of Yellow Bus in town. Please, Mary.
2: Well, Oliver and I talked it over, and you've done so much for him.
1: Mary, how can you lie like that?
4: Oh, I knew you'd come through, Mary, and, oh, yes... if I can get that bush tonight, I'll add another gold stripe on Oliver's time card.
2: I know that'd thrill him to death. Mm. So just come on out and get the bush. Goodbye.
4: You've no idea what you've averted, Mary.
2: Yeah, I think I do. Good night.
1: What happened?
2: Was as you said, darling. Just think. He's going to add another gold stripe on your time card.
1: He is? Great. Oh, I'll have three then. Top man at the clock.
2: But let's not forget Junior had a lot to do with this.
1: Junior? Oh, yeah. I'll go in and have a little talk with him.
2: You know what to say.
0: Oh, hi, Pop.
1: Kind of stuffy in here. You better open the window.
0: No. When a guy's getting punished, he should go all the way.
1: Yeah.
0: Uh-uh. Don't sit there, Pop. I've just glued those parts of the plane.
1: Oh, excuse me. You know, Junior... One of the greatest traits in life is knowing when you're wrong and admitting it.
0: I don't think you fluffed it, Pop. After all, I did botch up the whole deal.
1: I didn't mean that. The whole thing worked out all right.
0: Don't lean on the box, Pop.
1: Huh?
0: The glue.
1: Oh, yeah.

0: Now listen, I'm going to tell you this if it takes all night.
1: Well, I'm sorry.
0: Oh, okay. Now, I've decided that the grass isn't long enough to cut tomorrow.
1: Pretty ragged, Pop.
0: I haven't noticed it.
1: And anyhow, I said I would, so...
0: I don't care what you said. You know, you're going to fool around until you do cut that grass now.
1: Ah, gee, you get so upset over little things.
0: Well, these are not little things.
1: Yeah, I know, but...
0: So tomorrow, you go to the show with the kids. If you want to go over to Butch Chapman's tonight, go ahead.
1: Nah, it's pretty late now.
0: Well...
1: I didn't want to go out very much anyhow. I'd rather glue my plane model.
0: Oh, you would?
1: Yeah. And it'll probably be a corny picture tomorrow. And if I'm going out for football, I better mow the grass to build me up.
0: Oh. Well, I just thought I'd mention it all.
1: Good night, Pop.
0: Yeah, good night. What fun.
2: You.
0: Yeah, yes, I am. I just missed another chance to be a good guy in there.
2: No, you didn't, darling. It's those foolish little episodes which kids carry all through their lives. Their memories of their pop.
0: They do?
2: Why, of course.
0: Why, Mary, you're just plain sentimental.
2: Yes, I know. By the way, darling, The moon is out. I'd like to walk through our lovely rose garden with you in the moonlight.
0: Rose garden? Oh, yeah. Out back of the garage. What a laugh.

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Others in the cast were Doug Young and Jenny Johnson. Music by Gordon Kibbe, sound effects by Ray Erlenborn, and your announcer is Ken Peters. The Anderson Family is a Hollywood Broadcasters production, transcribed from Hollywood.

0: then how much is that vase?
1: It's 1,000 years old and worth £10,000.
0: Ha ha! 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Of course, you can't stick flowers in it. 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
2: Once upon a time there was an engineer. 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
3: Charlie says, "Love my good and plenty." 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
8: Now, I went to see a play right here lately. It was one of them classical plays. And it was wrote by a fella named William Shakespeare that lived over here in the old country here a while back. And it's a play, it's called Hamlet. And it was named after this young boy Hamlet that appeared in the play. And it was pretty good, except that they don't speak as good English as we do. Now let's see, Hamlet, he lived in this castle over in the old country with his mama and daddy. You know where it was that his daddy was king over this land. And also living with him there was a fellow named Claudius. Now, Claudius was Hamlet's uncle on his daddy's side. And before the play ever opened, this fellow Claudius plotted and killed Hamlet's daddy so that he might gain the throne and then married Hamlet's mama. And that made him Hamlet's stepdaddy. And, well, all do try to remember that if you can, because you will need it later on. Now, there was a fellow Polonius. He lived there. He was a kind of advisor to the king. And there was a fellow named Horatio. He was Hamlet's buddy. He lived there. Then there was a girl named Ophelia that was visiting there. She was Hamlet's sweetheart that he had met at BYPU. There's all kinds of maids and soldiers and stable boys and things like that that live there too, you know. And remember, before the play ever opens up, Hamlet's daddy's already dead. And when it opens up, it opens up on these two soldiers that was a standing guard one night. And this ghost come up on them. And one of them says, "Hark." He said, "No, they said hark a whole lot back then." He says, "Hark, what thing is this I see before me?" And the other one says, "Let us flee and seek out young Hamlet, for behold, it bears a visage like unto his father." And it did, too. It looked just exactly like it. You couldn't have took a better picture up town. They were in the house to get Hamlet, but he had just come in from high school and was tired and had went on to bed. But anyhow, they told him about it, and he got on up and put his britches on and went on outdoors with them. And when he got there, the ghost started talking to him. Says, "Behold, Hamlet, says, look on me, for I am the ghost of thy father." Then it went on to tell him, you know, how it was that Claudius had plotted and killed him, you know, like I told you a while ago. Well, when it got on telling him, it made Hamlet swear to seek out vengeance on his former uncle and present stepdaddy, Claudius. And after Hamlet sweared it, while the ghost went on off, and none of them ever seen it after that. And it was right there that Hamlet gave that soliloquy about being or not being. And, well, for them that don't know, a soliloquy is a kind of a self-talk. You know, it is where you kind of, you know, sit and look away off and kind of talk to yourself. And that's what he was a-doing. Only he wasn't sitting down, he was walking. And when he come close to the end of it, he come up on this young girl, Ophelia. And he says to himself, he says, soft, I see Ophelia fine. Well, he sat down and started talking to her. Asked her how she was and how her daddy was and how her mama was. And different ones. And while he was talking, he looked and he seen a fella hiding behind a cedar chest. And he did, and he took out his sword and he run the fella. He run him upstairs and he run him downstairs. But he couldn't catch him, and it made him mad, and he come back to Ophelia, mad at her. And he hit her in the face, and he throwed her on the ground. And he says, get thee to a nunnery, for thy face is a vile thing before my eyes. Now, it was right here that Hamlet first started acting like that he wasn't all that. He figured that if the people that plotted and killed his daddy thought that he wasn't right in his mind, they'd talk around him, you know? But they didn't. One night he was up in his mama's room telling her good night, and he looked over there and he seen these curtains rustle just the least little bit. And he eased out his sword and he aged over to where it was the curtains was rustling, and he run the fella through. And the fella fell, and he seen it was that fella Polonius that I told you about a while ago. Well, what he done, he picked him up and took him over and throwed him out this little window in this creek that run by, and none of them ever missed him after that. And it was right after that that this carnival come through. Sideshow, show folks, you know. They come through, and Hamlet had them to put on a show exactly the way that the murder of the king was committed. And let me tell you, when they got to the place in the play that the king was killed, Hamlet's stepdaddy got up out of his chair and he says, hold. He says, cease this wild carrying on and evil acting in the palace of the king. And he run them all out of the house. And it was right there that Hamlet first knowed that he was going to have to get even with his stepdaddy for killing his daddy. And it was also right there that Hamlet's stepdaddy knowed that he was going to have to get shut of that boy or he'd have trouble out of it. Well, what he'd done was the next day he put on a big sword fight between Hamlet and another fella. And he give this other fella a sword with a poison point on it. And he give Hamlet a plain sword, and he had a bowl full of poison wine for Hamlet to drink just in case he won the sword fight. Well, he put up his hands and he says, lay on. And they went to it, Hamlet back the fella, and he fell it back Hamlet, and back and forth like that for a while, until pretty soon Hamlet got cut on the arm by that poison sword. And he commenced to weaken, but he fit harder than he ever did, and he kept backing the fella off and backing him off till he run him through. And the fella fell dead. And Hamlet went over to take a drink of that poison wine, and his mama, she knowed it was poison, she took it and drunk it herself, and she fell dead. And then Hamlet, with his last breath, went up to his stepdaddy and run him through, and the stepdaddy fell dead. And then Hamlet, he had done about all he could do, and he fell dead. And it's a pretty good show. And the moral of it is, though, I reckon, if you was to ever kill a fella and then marry his wife, I'd be extra careful not to tell my stepson.
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5: Hello, I'm Gary Bellamy with a special one-off down-the-line special on the Blair years, coming to you live from Westminster. 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On a Sunday, when the traffic's clear, it's probably about 4 minutes. So we are pretty close to the Westminster world, and I can feel the politics buzzing through my veins. So, 10 years. It's hard to believe, isn't it? But we've had 10 years of Tony Blair. That's like the lifespan of a cat. And now he's gone. And Gordon Brown is the new leader of the Labour Party and the leader of the country. But what did Tony Blair mean to you? Will you miss him? What are your memories? What are your hopes and fears for the future? What does it mean for Britain? 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But before we start, I'd just like to apologise for my last show. We were having some technical problems and I was having some personal problems at home, and I became convinced that the studio was haunted. Then I was startled by the cleaner, and I kind of lost my composure and my mind. But the BBC have given me this one-off special, and if it goes well, they've promised me another series. So let's make this a good show, OK? 0800 068 7060. Give us a call right now. Okay, it's now time to go to our first call, and it's Christopher Nibbs.
6: Yeah, Chris Nibbs.
5: Hello, Chris.
6: Hello, GB.
5: Okay, so you're calling about Tony Blair.
6: Yeah, the Tonester. Mm. You know the thing that really gets Nibbs' goat? It's all this George Bush's poodle twaddle everyone goes on about. All this, why is Tony Blair sucking up to the Americans? Well, I don't know. Perhaps it's got something to do with the fact that America is the number one most powerful nation in the world. I mean, who the ruddy hell do you want us to be sucking up to? Bhutan? Wales?
5: Do we really need to be sucking up to anyone?
6: Well, you've got to suck up to somebody, haven't you?
5: Have you? Why?
6: The other thing that's always struck Nibs pretty strongly, the thing about the Tonester, he's one of us, isn't he?
5: Yeah, he's one of us.
6: You know, I'm a musician, I'm a jazz buff, and, you know, I like the fact. People laugh at Tony Blair playing the guitar, but I like the fact. Don't you like that fact?
5: I like that fact.
6: You know, you want a prime minister you feel is on your level. The thing about Tony Blair, he had pop star appeal, didn't he? Things can only get better, and they bloody well did.
5: So do you think things are going to get better or worse under Gordon Brown?
6: I think Gordon Brown's done nothing but harm to this country since he's been in power.
5: Hang on, Nibs, he's only been in power for about 8 hours.
6: Yeah, and the whole country's going to the dogs.
5: Well, I think we need to give him a bit more time than that, to be honest. Thanks for your call, Nibsy. Okay, my next caller, it's Bob Whitehorn. Hello.
7: Hello there.
5: Hello there.
7: Well, during Tony Blair's stewardship, we have suffered the collapse of the health service, a soaring crime rate, the education system is in complete disarray, he has led us into a disastrous war in Iraq, however, property prices have soared through the roof, and that, allied to my enormous egg farming interests, have propelled me to 7th in the rich list. Beat that.
5: Okay, it's Tony Blair's special 10 years of Tony Blair. What is his legacy? Give us a call on 0800 068 7060. My next caller is Sandra from Weston-super-Mare. Hello, Sandra.
8: Hello, Gary. Hello.
5: Hello.
8: All I've got to say is politics, schmolitics. I've had enough.
5: Right.
8: Parliament, schmarlament. You know what I mean?
5: Yeah.
8: Elections, schmilections.
5: Hmm.
8: Forget it. Supposed to cast a vote. Voting, schmoting. Tony Blair, Tony Schmlair.
5: Right, have you got anything to say about his legacy?
8: Legacy? Schmlegacy.
5: And what do you think about Gordon Brown?
8: Gordon Brown? Gordon Schmown.
5: Thanks for your call.
8: Gary Bellamy, Gary Schmellamy.
5: Okay, thanks for that. Who's on line two? Hello?
2: Yeah, hello, Gareth.
5: Hello, how are you doing?
2: Well, I'm not meant to do it too badly, actually, Gareth. Mm-hmm. Yeah, some very good news. Is that I've, in the last 3 months, I managed to lose 1.5 stone.
5: Oh, that's good.
2: Yeah, I pulled it, you know, I put 2 stone back up.
5: Oh, that's not so good.
2: No, that's not so good.
5: How did you manage to lose your 1.5 stone?
2: Well, simply by cutting out the Cocoa Pops.
5: Pardon?
2: If you're eating 4 boxes of Cocoa Pops in a day, Gary, you're hiding to nothing, mate.
5: Yeah.
2: You know? But anyway, that's all weird, man, because I'm looking at things. What about Sven's legacy?
5: Sven's legacy?
2: Yeah, on the front pages you've got Tony Blair, but on the back pages you've got the end of football match. Mm. A very similar job, actually.
5: And
2: I wonder what comes with the most pressure. I was thinking about it, Sven's probably comes with more pressure.
5: I think it's a poison
2: chalice, Gary. Mm. People knock him, but what you have to think about, Gary, is actually, are we any good at football, you know?
5: Mm.
2: He couldn't sit in and say, actually, no, we're not really good. You know, they're not really the golden generation. They're more a sort of, I don't know, iron generation or something like that. I don't know, but Tony Blair probably looks around his cabinet and thinks, well, maybe they're not the golden generation either. And then, if you think about it, Gary, we've got rid of Sven Jorman Eriksson. We're still paying him, by the way. We've got Steve McClaren in, and we've got right back, we've ended up with exactly the same team.
5: Yeah.
2: And if I could draw a metaphor or a simile, I don't know which one it is, you can argue that it's the same with the country, isn't it? You get rid of Tony Blair and you put in Gordon Brown, but you're still left with England, aren't you?
5: Do you think that Tony Blair would make a good England manager?
2: He's very good at keeping up, eh?
5: Thanks very much for your call.
2: Oh, thank you, Gavin. Always a pleasure.
5: Hello, who's there? My next caller. Hello, who's there?
3: It's Walt Stevens.
5: Oh, we have an American. It'd be great to hear your opinion on Tony Blair.
3: Yeah, I gotta tell you, I think Tony Blair is a great guy. I think you gotta give the guy a lot of heap the praise on the guy.
5: Yeah.
3: Can you get me tickets for Phantom?
5: Tickets for what?
3: Phantom of the Opera.
5: No, I can't do that.
3: What about Cats?
5: No, that's not on anymore.
3: We Will Rock You.
5: No, I can't get tickets for anything. Yeah.
3: Spam-a-lot?
5: No, that's sold out till Christmas.
3: Oh.
5: Thanks for your call.
3: Mousetrap?
5: What?
3: Mousetrap?
5: No.
3: Oh.
5: I can't get you tickets for anything.
3: Oh.
5: Sorry about that.
3: Hello?
5: Thanks for your call.
3: Hello?
5: Bye.
3: Hello?
5: Bye. Okay, my next caller is Early D. Hello.
4: Hey, Bellamy, how you doing, man?
5: I'm doing good.
4: Why, it's nice to book up on you again, you know, because you're bad, you know. You're deep.
5: Yeah, I'm deep, but it's also nice to talk about something political and something heavy for a change.
4: Yeah, man. Hold on. Them have some frogs in their throat, you know. Clear it out now.
5: Yeah.
4: I just think that politics and all that, it's nonsense. You know, they're a lot of con artists, innit?
5: Con artists.
4: All of them, right? What I really want, right, let me tell you the truth now. Me and you, right?
5: Right.
4: Me and you, right, we walk on road, right?
5: What?
4: Me and you, we walk on road, innit?
5: Yeah.
4: And we sight a gal, and she fit, you know what I mean? Fit, ready for flex, don't it, eh?
5: Yeah.
4: And we just chirps her. We chirps her, doctor, you know, we just chirps her. We say, well, all right, me like the bumper, you know?
5: Yeah. I don't shout those kind of things out, but I'm aware that people do.
4: Me like the bumper. I wouldn't mind take a ride on that, you know? But them politician man them, right?
5: Mm.
4: They look pan hoctor and they look pan singer and all them. And they realize them man them I get enough girl. But them call them in politics. Them not get nothing at all.
5: Right.
4: So them try and style it out and make them big up themselves, you know, to make themselves get girl.
5: Mm.
4: Let's speak the truth now, right? Every man, that's what him wants, you know. And if him don't get it, right?
5: Mm.
4: If him don't get it, then things turn bad. I mean, look pan a man that Hitler, right?
5: Mm.
4: What you make think he go on so?
5: Pardon?
4: Why you make think that Hitler, right, going on how he was going on?
5: Because he wanted to have a woman?
4: Because he wanted girl. If he had enough girl, he wouldn't write no book called Mein Kampf, innit? He'd write a book called Niceness.
5: Hang on, but
4: Niceness by Hitler. That's what they were writing, innit?
5: So you think
4: the only one of them who speak the truth is that Clinton's, you know? You know the man called Clinton?
5: Yeah, Bill Clinton.
4: Clinton's, right. When he get that girl there and come in and nice him up in the room, you know? But punch his knee that time, right?
5: Allegedly.
4: All they want, man, is gal. That's what they really want, you know. You know that, innit? But Blairs and all them, them not honest. And they keep on, like, when they went into a next man yard, like when they went down there in Iraq and everything, they're just trying to boost up themselves, make themselves look large, right? Mm. And then people suffering because they're trying to make themselves look large, right?
9: Mm.
4: Enough people dead. But why they don't just come out like Clinton and say, right, me just want bumper to ride on. That's all I'm in this business for, right?
9: So you think if Tony Blair had played around a bit and got his fun kind of in the bedroom with another woman...
4: For true. Blair's, if he met the next woman's, no way would he have gone down there in down into Hierarch.
9: I agree exactly with what you're saying. Thanks very much for your call, Early D. It's been brilliant.
4: All right. Stay true, Bellamy.
9: I'm staying true. Thanks very much. Interesting call. Now, let's have a look at some of your emails. There's one here from Ahmed Hussein, who says that Tony Blair's legacy will be endless programs about Tony Blair's legacy. He's sick to death of them and wishes we could just move on. And he also adds, God is great. God is great. What about you? Do you agree with Ahmed? Have we had too much hot air about Tony Blair's legacy? Ring in and let us know what you think on 0800 068.
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11: And there's sometimes when a letter is addressed to me and written in a rather casual handwriting manner, that the B and the R are often mistaken for a D. And some of my friends often refer to me as PM or Prime Minister.
9: Thank you very much for your call.
11: Thank you very much.
9: Bye-bye.
11: Bye-bye.
9: That's interesting, actually, because I live at number 36, and I often get letters for number 26. And it's not a problem, you know, I just, you know, put them through a letterbox. Although sometimes I just throw them away. And actually, one time I did open a package. It was from Amazon. I got all excited, and I didn't check the address. And it was a book on gardening during the menopause. You know, I was too embarrassed to give it to her, so I just put it in the skip. Okay, let's go to our next call, and it's Dave from Crawley. Hello, Dave. What's your point?
12: Hi, I just wanted to talk about this change of Prime Minister, which is being foisted upon us.
9: Right.
12: I mean, I thought Tony Blair was doing a perfectly decent job.
9: So did I.
12: I mean, why do we need another Prime Minister? What's wrong with the one we had? Why do they have to keep mucking about with everything the whole time?
9: I like Tony Blair, but maybe you could say it's time for a change. 10 years is a long time. Could get stale. Bit of fresh blood. What do you think about that?
12: Every morning the sun comes up, you don't think, oh, I wish it was the moon, do you? You see, if something works, you stick with it.
9: Good point.
12: Why do they keep mucking about with everything the whole time?
9: Why indeed? Thanks for your call. Okay, we're talking about Tony Blair's legacy, and on the line now I have Anne from Kent. Hello, Anne.
13: If Tony Blair had a twin, we'd be able to see how the stress of being Prime Minister had affected him physically. Would twin Blair have more hair? Would twin Blair be taller? Less grey?
9: Yeah, I mean,
13: less
9: he has...
13: Less blind?
9: Yeah, he has aged quite a lot in the last 10 years.
13: Yes, he has. You see, of course, this would only work if twin Blair had spent quite a peaceful 10 years. If he'd been a hellraiser, it wouldn't be so good. Then you'd need triplets, really, and for one of them to have lived somewhere quite peaceful, like Guernsey.
9: Okay, so you'd need three Blairs, one normal Prime Minister, one hopeless drunk, and one living in the Channel Islands, like Bergerac.
13: I think so, for a control in an experiment, to see what the toll, the physical toll, is of being Prime Minister.
9: Hold on a second, so hang on, what if, right, one of the Tony Blairs, perhaps the drunk, got very jealous of the Tony Blair, the Premier.
13: Oh, yes.
9: And decided to kill them.
13: Yes.
9: Okay, take his place and become Prime Minister himself. How would we know who was who?
13: The experiment's sort of crumbling, isn't it?
9: Yeah. Well, if the middle one killed the third one, who's now taken over from the first one.
13: And then the remaining two, there might be a vengeance killing, taking it down to one again, and then we really wouldn't know what the effect of being Prime Minister is on a body or a mind at all.
9: Yeah, thank God for Gordon Brown. It's only one of him, allegedly.
13: So far.
9: I suppose what you wouldn't want is the three Blairs living in one house together, because Gordon Brown might come around and eat all their porridge. Allegedly. Funny. Thanks very much for your call. And that's brilliant. Thank you. Wasn't that funny? Now, if any of you have tuned in to listen to our special guest, political satirist Paul Butler, I'm afraid he's stuck in traffic.

0: traffic. That's the problem with this studio, but we are hoping he'll make it in time for the end of the show. I love political satire, allegedly. but isn't it great, though, seriously, that we live in a country where we can mock our politicians and call them names? That's democracy, and that is worth fighting for. OK, there's an email here from Lauren Coombe in Durham, who says that there aren't enough programmes on about Tony Blair's legacy, and she wishes that there were more. She can listen to them all day. She will miss Tony Blair, and she will miss his legacy. And she also adds that she's just got round to seeing Pirates of the Caribbean 3, and that she was a little disappointed. Not quite sure what the relevance of that is. Let's go back to the phones now. Hello, who's that?
1: Hello?
0: Hello?
1: Who's that?
0: Gary Benham, are you down the line?
1: Oh, I didn't think I'd get through.
0: Well, you are now, so you're down the line. We're talking about Tony Blair and his legacy.
1: Aye.
0: We're talking about Tony Blair, who's no longer Prime Minister, Gordon Brown, new Prime Minister. What do you think about that?
1: Yeah. I see the bloke who done the thing.
0: What thing?
1: The thing with the, with all the, all the people around him.
0: Yeah.
1: I see it on the thing on the telly. They was all there with the shirt sleeves on, and he's gone back now.
0: Right. Well, what is it?
1: Gone back a bit.
0: Do you know who Tony Blair is?
1: Yeah.
0: Right, so how do you feel about him no longer being Prime Minister? What do you think of the last 10 years?
1: I was watching Wimbledon.
0: Right. The last 10 years of your life, how's your life changed?
1: Oh, more hairy.
0: No, but is your life better or worse than it was 10 years ago? Is there anything specific that's happened that maybe the government might have had an effect on your life that has made you unhappy?
1: No, I broke your radio.
0: Right. Listen, is there anything the government's done? Tony Blair himself, what do you think of the Iraq War, for example? Was that a bad or a good thing?
1: Oh, bad at first.
0: Right.
1: Then it got good.
0: Okay. What about, have you had anyone ill? Have you been to hospital lately?
1: Yeah.
0: Okay.
1: Every day.
0: You go every day?
1: I'm a cleaner.
0: Right. So you see hospital from the ground level. Have you seen the change in the last 10 years?
1: Well, I've only been working here a week.
0: Right. So has anything anything else changed in the last 10 years?
1: I can't understand. It's why Ribéry's going to Bayern Munich.
0: Okay, thanks for your call. Right, I've got a regular caller on the line now. It's Khalid. Hello, Khalid.
2: What a point satire. What a point satire.
0: Well, the point is, you know, is to laugh at politicians.
2: What is the point to laugh at politicians? What is the point to laugh at politicians?
0: Well, you know, you've got to mock them to, you know, make their job harder, or, you know...
2: What is the point to mock? What is the point to make job harder for politicians? What is the point?
0: Well, you know, to keep their feet on the ground or undermine them a bit, or, you know, to keep them,
2: What is the point to undermine politicians? What is the point?
0: You know, to have a laugh, to have a giggle. Enjoy yourself.
2: What is the point to giggle?
0: Well, giggle is...
2: Giggle. What is the point to giggle?
0: Giggle is good to giggle because it lifts your heart, makes you happy. Right, well, thanks for your call, Khalid. Right, I've got an email here from Mark Commode. I don't know if it's the Mark Commode. He says he won't miss Tony Blair and he won't miss the Pirates of the Caribbean film series. They have lost their fizz. Okay, my next caller is Alan Kale from Winchester. Hello, Alan.
3: Yeah, the point I'd like to make, the new government, the new Labour government, Gordon Brown's new Labour government, Tony Blair's Labour government, as was, the new Labour government... under Gordon Brown, just coming in now, Tony Blair's government,
0: right,
3: as
0: yeah.
3: was,
0: yeah.
3: in their wisdom, I don't feel in any way at all, I have no feelings at all in any way that the new government,
0: yeah.
3: Gordon Brown's new government,
0: yes.
3: Tony Blair's government, as
0: was,
3: the new Labour government,
0: as is, yes.
3: under Gordon Brown, is really, let's face it, and we all probably think the same. You probably think the same as I do.
0: I don't know what
3: new government, Gordon Brown's new government, new Labour government, the new Labour government under Gordon Brown.
0: What?
3: Tony
0: is
3: Blair's
0: your point?
3: Government as was. Really?
0: Please.
3: Let's face it, it's not going to be significantly different to the old government, the old new Labour government under Tony Blair.
0: Alan,
3: Tony
0: thank
3: Blair's
0: you.
3: Labour government.
0: Thanks very much.
3: Tony
0: Let's
3: Blair's
0: take another call now.
3: New
0: Hello.
3: Labour government.
0: What's your point?
3: Under Tony Blair.
4: All right, I'll tell you what, mate.
0: Yeah?
4: If this was the 70s, right? If this was the 70s, we wouldn't be bothering about any of this. Do you know why?
0: Why?
4: Because we'd all be having a little bit of hanky-panky, wouldn't we? Hey, bit of as your father.
0: Yeah.
4: Little bit of nookie.
0: Right, so you don't think there's any significance in Gordon Brown taking over from Tony Blair?
4: Nah, it's all horses for courses, isn't it, mate? eh? Horses for courses, isn't it? You see what I'm saying? Like, horses for courses, isn't it, eh?
0: Yeah.
4: Horses for courses, isn't it?
0: Why do you keep saying that?
4: Because it is, isn't it? It's horses for courses, isn't it?
0: What do you mean by that, though?
4: Oh, it's horses for courses, isn't it?
0: But what does it mean?
4: Well, it means what it means, doesn't it? Horses for courses, isn't it? Swings and roundabouts. Horses for courses. Swings and roundabouts.
0: What does it mean?
4: Six and one out of a dozen of the other, isn't it, mate? Six and one out of a dozen of the other, eh? Yeah, it's as bold as it's low, isn't it, eh? Horses for courses. Anky panky. Little bit of nookie. There's your father.
0: Thanks for your call. Hello, who's there?
5: I've got three words to say. Blair. Wanted. War. Criminal.
0: That's four words.
5: Tony. Blair. Out. War. Criminal.
0: That's five words.
5: Tony. Blair. Wanted.
0: What's your point?
5: Tribunal. War Tribunal wanted for Tony.
0: Thanks very much for your call.
5: Blair wanted.
0: Let's go straight away to another caller now, and it's the Pearly King. Hello.
6: Hello, Gary.
0: Hello, how are you?
6: Oh, we're having a party over here.
0: Are you? What are you? Are you celebrating the new Prime Minister?
6: All my nieces and nephews out on the porch.
0: Are you celebrating the new Prime Minister?
6: No, we don't need a special occasion, Gary. We're always having a party and we're having a sing-song.
0: Right.
6: I tell you what, I've got all my wife's family over.
0: Yeah?
6: They're all pearly. My old uncle's died. He chipped over, he drowned in a bird bath.
0: Oh.
6: He's gone, that's a sad thing. And I've got my long-lost brother Noel's come back from Canada. He's come up, he didn't know nothing about the pearly way.
0: No.
6: Now he's gone pearly.
0: Has he?
6: And we've sent him back to Ottawa. To spread the pearly way all round Ottawa.
0: Right. So, what have you got to say about Tony Blair? How's he affected the Pearly King dynasty?
6: Later.
0: What?
6: A great big roasted hen.
0: Brilliant. So what have you got to say about Tony Blair's legacy?
6: Well, Gary, what you may not know is, I wrote to Tony Blair on the Pearly note paper, and I said, Dear Tony, I would love to come into the House of Parliament and meet all the honourable people there, all the MPs, and really show them the pearly way, and then we'll all have a big old sing-song, get on to Joanna, and have a fantastic pearly time. But he turned me down.
0: Did he? Maybe he was really busy.
6: No, New Labour, they've never supported the pearlies. We've been largely ignored and been shut out. The last Prime Minister who was really pearly was good old Teddy Heath.
0: Teddy Heath?
6: Oh, Teddy Heath. He, what people don't know, he was pearly.
0: Oh.
6: He used to get all the gear on. We'd all go around his house. He lived out down round by Canterbury Way.
0: Yeah.
6: And he'd get all his homemade biscuits out.
0: Right.
6: All the air. We'd all get round the Joanna. And he'd come down in his pearly outfit. It was really tight.
0: Right.
6: Tight trousers. And we'd have a dance. He was a terrific fella.
0: That's really quite an evocative image. Ted Heath in the Pearly King outfit. You know, I can't imagine Gordon Brown dressing up in fancy dress. He's quite dour, isn't he? Allegedly. Now, I've just heard that our guest, Paul Butler, is almost here, so fingers crossed. You're listening to Down the Line. Who's there?
7: Okay, Sue. Okay.
0: Hello.
7: Oh, Gary, okay. I've got a question for you, okay?
0: Yeah?
7: Is it illegal to eat your own pets?
0: I don't know about that. Thanks for your call, though. It's nice to have something a little bit different to the Tony Blair chat. And something a bit more light-hearted, like eating your own pets. Okay, let's go back to the phones now. Got a regular caller here. It's Humphrey Milner. Hello, Humphrey.
8: I just say before I make my point, how lovely it was to hear one of your earlier callers use the phrase, a poisoned chalice.
0: Yes.
8: I just thought how marvellous it was to hear such a lovely old-fashioned word, chalice.
0: Yeah.
8: You don't hear it on the, on the radio.
0: No.
8: Right.
0: No, you don't. So what's your point, Humphrey?
8: Well, for me, the one thing that will really stick in my memory from the Tony Blair years is the incident of the sexing up dossier.
0: Yes.
8: It's something I shall never forget, and I don't think anyone will ever forget that poor scientist fellow who how awful that must have been, Gary, to die alone in the woods like that, with all the weight of the world on your shoulders.
0: Yeah, it wasn't nice, was it?
8: His name will stand as a monument to Tony Blair's government.
0: Mm.
8: A monument that Tony Blair would probably rather not have. So,
0: yeah.
8: You know, that name, the name of... what was his name again?
0: Doctor,
8: wasn't he?
0: Hutton. Yeah, Dr. Len Hutton.
8: Len Hutton, yes.
0: Yeah.
8: Len Hutton was a cricketer.
0: Was it,
8: sublime cricketer.
0: Gilligan.
8: Well, who was Hutton? He was the reporter, was he?
0: Yes.
8: Who first exposed the...
0: On Radio 4, that was him on the Today programme. That was Hutton. Gilligan was the doctor.
8: Dr. David Gilligan, who...
0: That's not right, is it?
8: Wasn't it Gilligan who did the inquiry?
0: Yes.
8: Or was that Sir Len Hutton?
0: No, that was...
8: No, he was the cricketer. Gilligan was involved in some way, wasn't he? Or was it Milligan?
0: I think it was...
8: Now, I'm getting confused, aren't I, with Milbank, the Labour headquarters. But I'm sure Gilligan... Miliband.
0: Miliband.
8: That's it.
0: Dr. David Miliband.
8: We're confusing that with Alan Miliband, who was standing... Do you know what, Guy? I've taken to writing things down on a piece of paper. It just helps me to remember. I did actually write down here, so I didn't want to forget and make a fool of myself. Just hang on one second.
0: Okay.
8: I do...
0: Trying to get some... Yeah. Humphrey! Humphrey? Hello? I think he's hoovering. Humphrey! Humphrey! Sorry, Humphrey, I'm going to have to cut you off there because I've just heard that political satirist Paul Butler is here. He's in the building. He's in the building, so he'll be with us soon. So we've got time to go to just one more call. And down the line, we've got Chuck Perry. Hello, Chuck.
9: Perry, how are you, mate?
0: All right.
9: 10 years, mate.
0: Long time.
9: A decade, mate.
0: Yeah. Oh, God.
9: Politics,
0: eh? Yeah.
9: That's the biggest joke in the lot of it. That lot of jokers. I'll tell you what, girl, I want to laugh and I'll be crying.
0: Will you miss Tony Blair?
9: Tony Blair, no, baby, no.
0: What about Gordon Brown? What do you think of him? Do you think he'd make a good Prime Minister?
9: Gordon Bennett, more like. No, yeah. Baby, love, Gary.
0: Oh, and what about David Cameron?
10: Yeah, I quite like him, yeah.
0: Thanks for your call. Okay, we're now joined, just in time for the end of the show, by political satirist Paul Butler.
11: Hi.
0: Okay, how are you?
11: Yeah.
0: Brilliant.
11: Bit out of breath.
0: Good, okay. And you're on tour at the moment?
11: Yes, I'm... on my Pulling Blair's Leg SE tour.
0: Yeah, and you've got a new show starting on Radio 4 soon as well,
11: yeah,
0: haven't
11: that's
0: you?
11: That's right, that's
0: brilliant. Okay, yeah. Fantastic. Mm. And I see you've brought some of your political character friends with you.
11: Yeah, it's a little crowded in here, isn't it? I mean, look, who's this? A woof woof.
0: Margaret Beckett.
11: No. Woof woof woof. Spin, spin, spin, spin, spin. Woof woof woof woof woof. Lie, spin, woof woof woof.
0: Yeah.
11: It's George Bush's poodle, Tony Blair.
0: Okay, who else is with you?
12: Yo, Bellamy. Hi there, ladiesization and gentlemanizations. God told me to bomberize the world, and I'm so dumb I did. Now, watch this drivation.
0: Yep.
12: George Bush.
0: George Bush. Yeah. And who else is with you today?
12: I'm Donald Dumsfeld.
0: And who else is with you?
12: Isn't it crowded in here?
0: Yeah.
12: My goodness, look at that. Oh, my God, it's John Prescott squeezing in. He's so fat, isn't he? I called him two jags.
0: Yeah, can you just do your rap?
12: A comedy rap?
0: Yeah.
12: Tory Party, what's your game? Liberal Democrat, what's your name? New Labour, you're all the same.
0: 20 seconds.
12: Ballot box.
0: Right, that's the end of Down the Line for this week. We'll be back again for a new series, hopefully in the autumn, later on in the year. Thanks. Paul Butler.
13: Throat feels scratchy, tickly raw. That's what Vic cough drops are for. Tastes like a sweet, soothes like a medicine. Vic cough drops.

0: Would you credit it? 50-odd years of bake it same old always. Now top brass at always tell me they want an alternative. Still with same wheat germ goodness, but a bit softer like and less crusty. I told them I'm too old to change my ways now. I'll put one at Lance onto it. Very nice, young Harold. If you like that sort of thing.
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0: 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Dalliances with Leslie Phillips as Sir Plimpton Makepeace.
1: I come now to the subject of dalliances. Dalliances, lovely word. 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What was I talking about? Ah, yes, trumpet. How's your father? Chaps like Betty Grable and My Zettling, fruitless dreams and dalliances unfulfilled. Dalliances. What do I mean by dalliances? I mean, don't I, those encounters of a carnal and amorous nature with members of the opposition. Mind you, when I first entered the house, there were precious few of these delectable creatures in evidence. The whole place was dominated by what I can only call, for want of a better word, blokes. The gals were decidedly conspicuous by their rarity. Even now, after all these years, their names and their faces are still etched most vividly in my mind's sad eye. Those names. Lady Hectorina Drabble, the member for somewhere best forgotten in the Scottish borders. She it was, in 1946, introduced the Coldstream Guards Demobilisation Defenestration Bill, in which all guardsmen under the rank of Lance Corporal would immediately, prior to demobilisation, have their doodahs painlessly removed and their... No. Even to this day, my eyes water and my kneecaps throb most violently when I... Mrs. Droop, that was another of them, Labour MP for somewhere beastly on the Mersey estuary, unforgettable, mouth like a lift shaft, a voice like a dredger's hooter. I fell for her instantly, one evening in a chance encounter behind the speaker's chair. I proposed in the most discreet possible way that we should... Before I could finish my proposition, she felled me with a right hook to the jaw that would not have disgraced a drunken Swedish donkeyman in a Brazilian bordello. Think yourself lucky, said Major Attlee. You should have seen what she did to Musso the Wop. Delightful little cove, Major Attlee. I remember so well his nickname. The testosterone kid, we called him. Yeah, what's testosterone? I asked. Don't you know, said Lady Violet Bonham Carter. No, I said. Before I could move, she felled me with a right hook to the jaw that would not have... Ah, those gals in those innocent days of yore when I first entered the Palace of Westminster. Visions of radiant ghastliness, ugliness personified. Those lovely gals, the Under-Secretary at the Ministry of Agriculture and Fisheries. She was the first. It was with her that I broke my duck in the dalliance seller's handicap. That was nice, she said. You're much better than Sir Stafford Cripps. Who's he? I said. Before I could move, she had... Remarkable woman, the Under-Secretary. Our dalliance ended when I was called in to see the Chief Whip. Plimpton, you must end this attachment forthwith, if ever you hope to achieve high office. But I already have achieved high office, I said, 5 times on the trot that first night we... Before I could move, he had... misquested lunge. She was my second dalliance. She was personal assistant to the Chancellor of the Duchy of somewhere quite irrelevant in the north of England. We met at the drinks party after the annual Commons versus Lords fretwork wasegoose. How to describe her? I think it would be fair to say that She stood out in the crowd. To be more precise, she stood 6 feet 4 inches in her stocking feet. She had wrists like a Cunarder's hawsers, and bosoms like a team of Pennine snowplows. I fell for her instantly. Within 3 days of our first meeting, we were sharing a mutual bed. "I like sleeping top to tail," she said. "Don't you?" "What's that?" I said. "It reminds me of Christmas," she said. "What does?" I said. "Sleeping top to tail," she said. "I used to sleep top to tail with my cousin when we were in Bradford-on-Avon at Christmas." "What did they call her?" I said. "Who?" "Your cousin. What did they call her?" "Herbert," she said. I think that was the night I lost my pencil sharpener. No matter. There was no time to grieve, for it was later that afternoon that I commenced my third dalliance. I confess the lady in question was no stranger to me as the wife of my closest chum at the Palace of Westminster. I'd known her for many a goodly year. Eunice. Eunice? What the devil was her surname? Oh, no matter. On the day in question, my chum said to me, "Plimpton, I have something to ask you." "Fire away, old boy," I said. "Do you like my wife?" "No," I said. "Neither do I," he said. "I wonder if you could be a good chap and pass on that intelligence to her." "Certainly, old chap," I said. And I did, later that evening, in my bed, in my lodgings, in the neighbourhood of St. James, with my housekeeper, the blessed Mrs. Boothby, hoovering the landing in time to the motions and rhythms of our... Why do I keep stopping in the middle of my sentences? Why do I... I stopped in the middle of my sentence that evening with Eunice. We were approaching our first relative clause and were well into our second declension when... There, I've done it again. That's what I said to my next dalliance. I've done it again. Frequently, though not as often as I would have liked. Valerie. Dame Valerie Bispham. The love of my life. No doubt about it. The woman who lit up my whole being with the radiance of her presence and the refinement of her humours. How shall I describe her? She was a classic, that was for certain. Never shall I forget our first meeting. Oh, it is etched deeply in the most precious, warmly illumined recesses of my memory. Whitney Scrotum, autumn 1949. The juddering clump of her rhino skin brogues, the clatter of her pearls, the boom of her voice. A mop of dry, carroty hair that looked for all the world like the bedding of a racing camel, recently fallen from favour. "Who is she?" I whispered to Graveney, mine host of the Juggernaut. "I ain't sure," replied that worthy. "She's either from the National Trust come to inspect the plumbing, or she's that vulture what's escaped from the private zoo down Shepton Mallet way." I surrendered to her black.